0: and the course of the United States as a whole. Here are their responses. Anonymous states, I feel like with a lot of the election, choosing between people we vote for is like choosing between the lesser of two evils. Anonymous states, I think Harris is a good choice for domestic policy, but her foreign policy is atrocious. It truly horrifies me to hear her talk about other countries, especially the genocide in Palestine. Trump is, of course, just deeply evil, and it terrifies me to think what would happen if he got elected again. Anonymous states, I hate both candidates fully. Trump is one of the most idiotic, ignorant, and dangerous people on earth, and Harris is a cop who's refusing to acknowledge the Palestinian genocide and whose views are getting considerably further right by the day. Example, her border stance. There is no true left wing in American politics, and it's hurting me. Anonymous states, I feel very confused about the election and what's currently going on in the world. I know that whoever's elected president will affect our futures as teens, yet somehow it feels like we aren't in the loop. I think that teens should get a bigger voice in this election, or at least be educated more on world issues, so we don't make the same mistakes our elders have made, / are making. Anonymous states, what would affect me personally is that he would push for anti-trans legislation, push against raising wages which would affect the trades which I am aiming to work in, and put more restrictions on people's bodies. I want to trust in the government and trust the progress we made as society through hundreds of years and laws and protests and lives lost, and trust it won't be able to be overturned in a single term, but Trump has no respect for the limits on his position. The main point I want listeners to be able to take away from this is that Trump will overstep. He will try to instill laws through violent avenues if he doesn't get his way. He does not care what the public wants. It was not that long ago that sodomy was a crime. Children worked in factories for pennies and segregation was legal. What's sensible will not matter under a Trump presidency. The only things that will matter are what he personally wants and if there's anyone able to stop him. I want to be able to make a living in the trades. I want to not have to work unreasonable hours for livable pay. I want the time and money for hobbies, and friends, and to raise kids. I want to medically transition. I want to be able to live as a man, and die having lived a life I enjoyed, and can be proud of. Anonymous states, I think it's wild that people are voting for Trump because of his promises to lower gas/grocery prices. The economy under Trump was completely unsustainable, and in general, it's insane to put prices above the health and safety of every woman, person of color, and member of the LGBTQ community. We are putting our country in the hands of a convicted felon, a rapist, no less, who has no plan other than to be complicit in genocide and the destruction of our country to fund the elite class of rich, white men. Anonymous states, I'll admit, I don't really know how to feel about either candidate. Of course, I don't favor many of the claims Trump makes, both about himself and about other candidates, particularly Kamala. I don't favor them because I find many of them to be racist, sexist, and severely controlling over the aspects and lives of others, specifically ones mentioning women's rights and immigrants' rights. I favor Kamala's claims more for the focus on maintaining and strengthening the middle class and its economic components, while also ensuring women's rights and basic human rights, both socially and economically, are given to everyone equally. However, I do sometimes question the exact message or truthfulness behind some of Kamala's message, really with just if she's going to make them happen when she's in office, or if she already has. Admittedly, I'm not super well-versed in the world of politics. So a number of my thoughts and ideas about both candidates are likely vague, biased, and perhaps empty in terms of significant context, relevance, and truthfulness. But I try anyway. The teens and first-time voters of this country form a community together. Together to the end of the line, we are the future. We have endured, we have been obscured, not assured, but lured by the words of the herd who have massacred our lives, our minds, our ability to thrive. We want to break, to not have to worry about the days ahead of us just because of some politicians in their nice clothes gallivanting around their homes. We want something different. We want our voices to be heard and just be able to breathe. The biggest issues among the youth, according to Chalkbeat and CNN, are economy / the cost of living, abortion, gun violence, foreign policy, social issues, and immigration. At this time, the election has taken place. We know who will be the next president of the United States of America, and that is Donald J. Trump.
1: See, thank you for the beautiful piece. I think it really encapsulated the state of America right now, the state of America right now with the youth, especially in schools ranging from all types of ages. And I think that was a really great start off to what we're going to discuss today.
2: Thank you, Sammy. Yeah, I think it was very fun making that piece and really putting it together. And I think especially it was really great being able to talk to a bunch of different youth around the area, as you mentioned, different ages from different schools, and just see their perspectives, because I think we are like the future. We are like what's going to make up like the world over the next like few generations. So it was very, really a great experience and really beautiful experience being able to talk to people who will make up our future population. So to really get off into our roundtable discussion, I want to discuss, of course, we have the presidential race, which Trump won with 312 electoral votes versus 226 to Kamala Harris. But I also want to mention some of the other races, because, of course, the president can do stuff, but that is only backed by the other branches of government. The Senate has been basically called with 53 positions going to the Republicans and 47 seats going to the Democrats. And then we have the House, which has not been fully called yet. It's 218 to have a majority, and Republicans have 217 right now, and Democrats have 207. And of course, this was not part of the election, but I did want to mention the Supreme Court too, because I think, as we've seen definitely with like Roe v. Wade and some other decisions over the last few years, they have a lot of power. And there are 6 conservative judges versus 3 liberal judges. So kind of just showing overall, the Republicans have basically control of the government right now. And I think that's going to be very interesting in talking about the big issues, specifically among the youth. And to get into the big issues, we have economy / the cost of living, abortion, gun violence, foreign policy, social issues, and immigration. And to just start like kind of going down the list, I'd like to start with economy / the cost of living and our thoughts about that.
1: Great. I think that is a really great start. And I think the general youth right now has a lot of conflicting feelings with that. And I think starting with the economy, one thing I think is the youth seems to, especially in my high school and in my personal life, don't seem to know too much about the actual statistics or the actual facts of what's actually happening to the economy. I know a lot of people who voted Republican or voted for Trump said that the economy was doing pretty bad under Biden's rule. But recently, the U.S. economy has actually been doing better. And I think it's interesting to see that parallel where people will believe certain aspects without really knowing what's actually going on because of other influences like parents or other family members.
3: Yeah, Sammy, you made a couple really good points. I think that going back to the youth today, we have a lot of misconceptions about the actual state of our economy. You know, I think we feed off of a lot of misconceptions and propaganda posted by the media coming from both sides, and nobody knows what's really going on. I think all we do is kind of complain about gas prices and grocery prices, which is a problem, but I feel like neither political party has made any real moves to change that.
2: Yeah, I agree. Angelina and Sammy. And discussing the economy, I think it's very interesting, because personally, I don't believe, again, with either party, they are not looking at the core issues of the economy in the United States of America. And what I believe are the core issues is how, and it's not equal. It does not support so many groups of people, specifically people of minorities in this country. And I think it's almost a disservice and almost infringing on our basic human rights to our current economy, because I don't think there is a chance for lower class people to be able to rise. I don't think, definitely with the systemic issues in the United States, that could mean a lot of people of color who can't rise up, people with disabilities. And I think that is truly horrible, because we are basically condemning people in this country to be living under the rule of money. And I think that is terrifying, because I think so many people want to be able to live good lives, but even more than living good lives for themselves, people, friends and family, kids and children that they won't be able to support because of our current economy not able to give people chances.
1: Yeah, I really love the point that you brought up, C, and something I think that was really important was talking about the minority groups. Looking at the election, too, many minority groups voted unexpectedly according to the polls. It was interesting to see the amount of white women, Hispanic men, and black men who voted for Donald J. Trump. Now, everybody's entitled to their own opinion. One big shock was that many polls anticipated for there to be a sway towards Kamala Harris. However, there was a big jump towards Donald J. Trump. And one of the biggest sectors, I will say, was white women in the United States of America. And I wanted to open that up and say, why do we think that is?
3: Thank you, Sammy, for that. I think that it was a shock to see particularly so many Latino men voting for Trump. But I think that that's because the Harris campaign went about collecting their information and polling a little bit wrong. It was cited that she polled with Latinx activists who were telling all the things that they wanted to change for their community. And the majority of people engaging in those polls didn't actually identify as Latino. And so a majority of the Latino population didn't feel the way that the Latinx activists were portraying their issues. And so I think that that caused a little bit of a divide within that community and caused so many people to sway towards Trump's campaign.
1: Yeah, I think that's a really great point. I also loved how you mentioned up, Angelina, thank you for mentioning the way that Kamala Harris took her polls too. I think there's a big misconception on how to poll the United States. One thing that was cited was terms that Trump has ran, the United States has usually underestimated the percentage of voters that he would have. And I think this has stemmed from people being scared to say that they were voting for Donald J. Trump, because that comes with a lot of backlash most of the time, and people not being necessarily honest. I think something we see is households. I think a big sway for women voters for Trump is sometimes in households, they usually do vote one way. And that sucks to say, but it is a truth. Not everybody is able to necessarily vote for who they want to. I know specific people in my community, especially mothers, who voted for who their husband voted, even if they disagreed with that thought or that opinion. And I think it's upsetting to see that so many basic rights that you're supposed to have in America are being taken away from you just because of the environment you're in. So seeing the big majority, I mean, Trump winning not only electoral but popular vote was a major win. And it was interesting to see. It's been quite a while since a Republican has won the popular vote as well. So I think it just showed that the people who came out to vote, many of them were for Donald J. Trump. And I know, C, you've mentioned before too, that if we looked at people who didn't vote, who could vote, many of them were Democratic. And I wanted to ask you if you could touch on that a little bit more.
2: Yeah, I think many Democrats probably, I think, felt almost discouraged by the Democratic campaign. And I think felt discouraged by our current state of the world and what Joe Biden has done in the last 4 years. And I think as a collective, we're scared. But there is a feeling that some people don't want to vote for someone like Kamala Harris, who they might not fully agree with, and they see that as okay not to go vote, which I'm not saying that's a bad thing, because I feel like we as a people need to feel – some people just need to feel safe with who they're voting for. And I don't think a lot of people felt good voting for her. And they didn't feel encouraged to spend their Tuesday going out and doing that. I also do want to mention something is talking about households, because I've also heard a lot of stories and kind of how that's like going. And I think that's also along with like how people are seen in this country, especially women. And I think it's that they feel like they need to almost be like men. They have to appeal to men to be seen as good enough. And to kind of move our discussion forward to abortion and how that's affecting a lot of women in our country right now, does anyone want to touch on that?
1: I can touch on that topic. I think that is one of the biggest topics in any election, and it's a big decider for people who either vote Democratic or Republican. And I also think it is a major campaign tactic that people use as well. You'll see people say they're pro-life or pro-choice. However, you never really see a middle ground. It's almost this facade that you either hate women or you're a murderer. And I think that's two very, very aggressive views for a topic that I think more Americans can talk through. However, I saw this, I mean, it was very big time with the election. Trump did come out saying towards the end that he's not pro-life. However, and he did claim that he would not sign a bill to say that he would ban abortion for the entire country. However, I think many people don't believe what he's saying, and many people don't trust that he will stick to his word with this topic. And I think this has definitely parted the ways. I know people who are okay with abortions, and I also know people who speak out against abortions. And I've heard both sides. I think both sides have meaningful arguments to what they believe in. However, I think that it has gotten to a point that it's so violent that people feel unsafe saying their opinions, and that people don't feel like there's any place for them to say, this is what I believe, and I want to have an educated discussion with you about it, without having it be like, I hate you, I never want to speak to you, we are in two completely different walks of life. So that's how I kind of want to begin this discussion. And does anybody else want to touch on that?
3: Yeah, I'm going to kind of just piggyback off of what Sammy said about abortion being, I mean, I think it's really nuanced. I think that it's a really difficult thing to police. And I think that if we're really trying to get like a middle ground, we would never be able to put in any laws or bills to monitor it, like to the extent that it would need to be monitored. I think that with abortion, you're facing such a case-by-case situation of like, obviously, in my personal opinion, using abortion as a form of birth control is not sustainable or healthy, and I don't think that should be a regular practice that we as young women take on. But I also think that it's unethical and just morally wrong to deny women life-changing and life-saving care in instances of rape or incest, or if you have an ectopic pregnancy and your life is at risk.
2: Yeah, I definitely agree with that, Angelina. And to kind of go off of that, I think women and people, women need to be able to be given the choice. I think people can have their own opinions about things, and I think that is completely valid, and they're allowed to not want to have an abortion, feel like it's against their religion or against their personal beliefs. But I don't think the government should be the ones controlling that, because then it limits it for everybody. When people, when they have the choice, they can either be like, yes, I want it, or I don't. And I even want to mention, for people who do get abortions, it can still be very emotional. It can still be such, it can feel hard to do that, even if you go ahead and do that. But I think if we have it be legal, we give the opportunity to have support for these people and to have support for everybody to do what they feel is best for them and what's the safest option for them.
3: Yeah, see, you made a point about the government making those kind of decisions and how they're overstepping a little bit. And just to kind of play both sides a little bit, I think that if the government is to make those decisions and take it upon themselves to be that higher power making those decisions for women, then I think we need to see some major reform within our foster care systems and with the affordability of childcare. Because if you're going to force unwanted children into the world, then you need to be able to sustain them and make it accessible for people to get care. And I don't think cutting things like our food stamps or extra government help is going to make that any better. I think you kind of have one or the other.
2: Yeah, I totally agree with that. And I think that we can even bring that back to the economy. Is we have inequity in the economy, and that affects all aspects of life in America. Like, that will affect childcare. That will affect people being able to support their children, be able to support their family. And then if we have a bad economy, I don't know if that means abortions go up too. like, because people don't want to have to, like, be able to care. And, like, a lot of people can't care for children and don't have the money because children are expensive and they can absolutely, you can lose a lot of money and not be able to have safety, not just only for yourself, but for your kids too. And I think a lot of parents, their biggest priority is keeping their kids safe. And I don't think not having abortions will help our economy and will help lower class people specifically and people of minorities that are disproportionately affected by our economy in the long run.
1: Yeah, I think, Angelina C., thank you for those points. I think they encapsulated how so many different people are feeling, no matter how old you are, whether you're in your 40s or if you're in a retirement home or you're a high school student and you're kind of scared and you don't know what's going on. And I think the points that you brought up that I want to mention is how these two candidates played the election. So with abortion and with childcare as well, I think that looking at Kamala Harris, she played a very strategic game in the sense where she was pro-choice. She wanted to foster family. She wanted woman first. And then you see Donald Trump and the Republicans going family first. And I think those are two tactics that I don't think are necessarily used out of the kindness of people's hearts, but are a way to sway voters and sway the populations to win. Something that I felt specifically with this election was the rhetoric that each campaign had. Looking at the ads, I think every time there's an election, the ads are quite insane, to be honest. The things that are said are almost always false, and there's both sides, no matter if you're a Republican or a Democratic, I think have to accept that this election was, there was a lot of dirty play throughout this. I mean, you saw Trump's team and J.D. Vance attack Kamala Harris a lot and then even say that she changed her race, which I think was a big point that the Republicans made, saying, oh, she's changing her race just to appeal to certain voters. And then you also see Kamala Harris entering and sidestepping a lot of the policies that she wanted. So I think that's a really good topic that we should dive into next, right after our break. Thank you for the wonderful discussion, guys, so far.
4: Yeah, let's hear about the riddle.
1: So to go back to our riddle, if you're just tuning in, we are Youth Express Live, all youth, all the time. And our riddle of the day is, I can be cracked, I can be made, I can be told, and I can be played.

0: Welcome back to Youth Express Live, and if you're just joining, this is our riddle of the day. I can be cracked, I can be made, I can be told, and I can be played. Before we ended, we were just talking about how each political party during this election used different tactics to improve their campaign or sway voters. And I know Angelina.
1: Yeah, so kind of going off of the campaigning and the tactics that the different parties use, I feel like the Democrats were at a disadvantage kind of off the bat when Kamala took over as running for the Democratic Party. I think that they lost a lot of voters when they didn't have the primary. I think that that's what lost a lot of the Democratic voters was the fact that there was no chance to hear other ideas and policies from other candidates. We just kind of got who we got. And I feel like a lot of people were rubbed off by that. And I feel like she was at a disadvantage when she took that role on because Biden waited too long to step out. And then she couldn't completely disassociate with the campaign that she had been working for the past 4 years. And so we never got to see who is Kamala Harris as her own candidate and what are her own ideas. Because had she came out and discredited all of Biden's presidency, we would have then had this overwhelming sense of distrust as to why were you co-signing things that you didn't agree with. And so I think she was at a disadvantage from the beginning.
2: Yeah, I agree with that, Angelina. And I just wanted to almost make a point about talking about that a little bit and talking about minorities voting for him too, is I think, and I've been looking into this, I think even if they aren't going to be supported by Trump, or people don't believe that he will like support them, and I don't believe he's going to support them, I do think he was able to appeal to them in the way Kamala couldn't. Because I don't think she was, in a way, trying to appeal to the small person. She was appealing to big cities more than rural areas. And I think Trump is able to go in and look at rural areas and be like, I can be like your savior of sorts. And I think he's been deified in a way and made into this god among many Americans. Like I talk about him as a cult leader in a way, and how no matter what he does, people are going to be there and support him. And I don't think in the time Kamala had, she was able to break away from what the grasp Donald Trump had. And I don't think she was able to appeal to the small person enough and be able to be like, I support you. I'm going to be there for you. I'm going to support you in office. And I think she needed more of a grassroots operation to go out and be like, we're here for you. Let's campaign together. Let's make this a movement. Let's make this a protest. And I think she could have done it better supporting all the working people of this country and being like, let's rise up as a people, we the people. And I wish she had done that more. And to move on to our next topic away from abortion and economy / the cost of living, we are going to be talking about gun violence. So does anyone want to start with that?
0: Yeah, I can start. I think that's a really good topic to bring up because it is a very controversial topic. And this has divided many parts of America. And I also think this has reached international borders as well. We see people in different countries talking about this. And America has almost always acted as kind of a global power and a global leader for the democracy that it supposedly holds and what it was built off of. And I think looking at gun violence, there are two major views, right? We have people who think that gun control needs to be one of the most talked about issues in America right now. And looking at the school shootings that are happening is absolutely devastating. Looking at Texas, too, the amount that happened and in school, having kids at the age of 6 or 7 learning how to hide under a table or learning how to hide in a locker makes me really upset with the democracy that we have. Because if we're a nation that's supposed to be known for having freedom and letting people decide what to do, but then we have almost every single child in America, learning what to do if a shooter enters your school and having to worry about texting your parents for the last time. I think that is unacceptable, but I also don't think that's a problem that we can ever completely get rid of. But I think America needs to take steps and really emphasize the need for safety in the sense of protecting the children and also protecting adults at these schools or in other places. Looking at shootings that are happening in different cities is also heartbreaking. Seeing on the, when I turn on the news and I see five people dead, it breaks my heart that these innocent people are getting their lives taken away, sometimes from somebody that they don't even know, because of all of the systematic issues that America is facing.
2: Yeah, I agree, Sammy. And to talk about other countries, this is not as big of an issue in any other country in the world. Why is it an issue here? Why have we created an environment where shooters can just be out there, they can kill people, they can destroy families, and we don't condemn them? I'm not saying it's all of the Republican Party, but there's a part of the Republican Party who, yes, will say, like, this is bad, this and that, but will not look at the root of the issue. And I think part of the root of the issue is, going back to my topic with economy, is supporting the lower class, supporting every class, the middle class, everybody, to make it not as inequitable. So give mental health resources, give resources to people all over the country, not in just big cities or anything like specific, everywhere. And I think people feel that taking away guns could like also impede on their rights, like the Constitution in a way. But I think we're going to have at least more control, because I do think in a way people do in rural areas rely on guns, or it's part of like how they've grown up. And I was just reading something about, in this book, how some people in rural areas might, like, go and, like, get food for their families if they can't afford it, like, and go get, like, deer or whatever. And I think, of course, that's a thing, but I think there's a way of protecting people while maybe there is, like, a middle ground in how we're dealing with the problem.
3: I think the other part that's interesting about this topic is like how this has like developed over time and how we now look to other countries. So this identity that we've created that like other countries kind of perceive is we're kind of like not crazy, but like this culture, like they don't really understand like why this happens. And I just think that that's interesting, like how we choose to like portray ourselves in that way. And yeah, I'd say there's also people on both parties that like support like being able to have access to guns because of depending on where they live or how they grew up or something like that. So it's not really just like one party or the other, although it is probably primarily the Republican Party, but because they support those laws. But I think it's both sides, and that it's like not necessarily like a one side or the other political like problem, but moreover like a whole countrywide problem.
1: Yeah, I agree with you, Maya. I think that when it comes down to guns, I'm not necessarily against every, like, if you feel like you need a handgun for your own protection or to protect your home, that's fine. Why do we need semi-automatic weaponry that is so over the top that we're using in war and now people are walking into high schools with them? I also have, you know, mixed feelings about the majority of shootings on college campuses are from people who don't even attend the universities. And so why is somebody else who's completely unrelated to anything going on here coming and impeding my life and my knowledge and making things so much more difficult than they need to be? You know, I think it's something that could definitely be regulated. And I think we've attempted some reform. You know, we see all the billboards up for less lethal protections. But I mean, it's great to have a weapon that's not going to necessarily kill you, but not everybody else has fake bullets, so that's not really getting me anywhere anyway.
2: Yeah, I definitely agree. I think that there is a difference between just like a handgun and weapons of war. And I think that's just stark difference. And no civilian in the United States should have access to automatic weapons. I just think that is horrible. But to move on to some of our other topics before we end the roundtable for the day, I want to talk about foreign policy and immigration as kind of one thing. So does anyone here want to start with that?
1: I mean, I can start us off a little bit. Around the issue of immigration, I feel like we are definitely looking at major increases of illegal and undocumented immigrants coming in, and there's definitely been a spike under the Biden administration. I think that it's perfectly fine for people to want to immigrate here to seek refuge and for opportunities. I think that there needs to be a solid due process that we're double checking on to make sure that we know who's here and that everyone is respected and protected in that way. I also think that we definitely need to have some serious reforms within the amount of children coming over that are being released to sponsors that that we're failing to check back in with. And then we have all of these exponential amounts of children being sold into sex trafficking and kidnapped once they're here, thinking that they're coming to be safe. And we're giving them to people who are, in fact, unsafe. And we're kind of doing them a disservice to think that America is this place that I can go and I can get away from whatever hardships or troubles that are stifling my growth right now. And then you are tricked.
0: Yeah, thank you for bringing that point up, Angelina. I think talking about and looking at the children and how not everybody coming into the U.S. is getting the life that I guess they call it like the American dream. That's not happening for a lot of people. And that is the view from a lot of other foreign nations. And I will say a lot of the times these foreign nations too, depending where you are, I know for China, for example, it's so monitored by the government. Their view on what's happening in America is very, very monitored. It's very controlled. And I think when you're in such a terrible condition and you escape and you come back into the U.S., you're thinking, I'm finally free. I finally have my independence. And then you run into all of these issues. And I think mentioning the Biden administration, you seeing the spike go up and seeing the spike of undocumented immigrants going up and how that was a major talk point in the election and how a lot of Republicans grilled Kamala Harris for the border crisis and grilled Kamala Harris for immigrants. But I think one thing to think about is she was vice president. She wasn't the president. I think people cooped her up with Joe Biden, and that didn't necessarily help her. Looking at Joe Biden's policies and even leaving Afghanistan, talking about foreign policy, Trump actually signing that order in. And then when it was time, the Biden administration was the one to leave. And then seeing the amount of soldiers who were killed, that was a huge, huge turning point, I think. And I think that was one of the reasons that Donald Trump actually won, because people coupled her with Joe Biden, and that led to some detriments.
2: Yeah, I do believe that, Sammy. And I think she was put into the same box as Joe Biden, but I think a lot of her policies are different than his, too. And I think they have different stances. And I think in how they deal with foreign policy and how they deal with the world at large. And I do believe that there is a lot she would have done differently. And along with that, I think, to just talk about foreign policy for a second, I think some people, more in the left, left-leaning community, felt almost left out by Kamala Harris and her dealing with Palestine and what's happening in the Middle East with the genocide there. And they decided to either maybe not even vote for her or vote for a third party, which I think there's a lot of discussion there that we can't really get into. And then also, but Trump, I would also say, would not do any better. To just close out the roundtable for today, I just want to talk about our final issue, which is social issues, which I feel like we've kind of discussed throughout. And I'm really, really happy with how we kind of discussed everyone in America through all of these main issues. And I just want to thank you all for joining us with this roundtable. And going back to Sammy.
0: Thank you, C. I think that this was our first roundtable, and I think it was a very polarizing topic. I think everyone did a great job talking about it while staying and looking at two stances and talking about each topic, not necessarily based off, I hate Donald Trump, I hate Kamala Harris, but looking at the United States as a whole and looking at how these policies and decisions are going to affect the high school students and the entire population of the U.S. This was a great roundtable and great job, everyone. We're now going to I'm going to remind everybody about the riddle that we're going to discuss at the end. So the riddle is, I can be cracked, I can be made, I can be told, and I can be played. And if you're just joining, again, we are Youth Express Live, all youth, all the time. Now I want to transition this to Maya, who will introduce a few musical pieces.
3: So the first piece we're going to play is called Glacier Intolerance.

0: Welcome back to Youth Express Live. All youth, all the time. Again, I am Sammy.
1: I'm Angelina.
2: I'm Maya.
3: I'm C.
4: I'm Ben.
0: Thank you. So we just finished our roundtable about the election, and now we're going to go into a mindful deep breath. C, take it away.
3: Yes. So I just want to start with some facts before we go into it. Therapists had a 240% surge in appointment bookings right before the election. ZocDoc, a virtual

0: to not be able to look ahead. I'm sorry if it has caused you anxiety. I'm sorry if it has caused your friends and family struggle. I know coming out of this has been hard. So I welcome you for the next few minutes to take your mind off everything, to listen to my voice, and to breathe. You are safe right now. The next few minutes, let yourself feel peace. Let your mind settle over the tension held within your body, each muscle. Take a breath. 1, 2, 3, 4. As you hold your breath, focus on the tension held within your head. As you exhale, let the tension release. 1, 2, 3, 4. Feel as the tension exits into the air. Imagine it flowing away like a river into the great beyond. Now take another deep breath. 1, 2, 3, 4. Now focus on the tension held within your chest. Well, when exhaling, let that tension flow and release. 1, 2, 3, 4. Imagine it flowing away, dissipating into the world around. Breathe once again. 1, 2, 3, 4. Bring your mind to the tension held within your stomach. Hold your breath here before letting it release. 1, 2, 3, 4. Now let it move down to your legs and feet. Be attentive to the pressure held there from your long day and this last week. Take a deep breath. 1, 2, 3, 4. Feel as it reaches down through your whole body. Now let it release. 1, 2, 3, 4. If needed, take another deep breath to release the final bit of tension still held within your body. 1, 2, 3, 4. Feel as it circulates and let it release with the stress that you have held within. 1, 2, 3, 4. Sit here, continuing the deep breathing. Look around and examine your surroundings. Find peace within the world. In this moment, you are safe. You are protected.
1: Thank you so much, C. I'm feeling much more relaxed. I'm feeling very comfortable and very safe. And I think I'm feeling like I'm ready to talk about a riddle right now. So I want to open this up to everybody. I'm going to say the riddle one more time. I can be cracked. I can be made. I can be told. And I can be played. Why don't we go around and just discuss this riddle?
2: Me being a genius, I think I found the answer. A hot dog. No.
0: A hot dog?
2: Yeah, a hot dog.
3: Explain your thought process there, Ben.
2: You can't crack a hot dog. What else did you say?
1: I can be cracked. I can be made.
2: I mean, I can relatively
1: be,
2: not.
1: I can be told.
2: Yeah, I'm sure you can talk to a hot dog.
1: I can be played.
4: Is the answer a riddle?
1: Wow.
2: I feel like mine was better.
1: I actually think that that's a great answer. I didn't actually think about that. I think that's a really great answer that you just came up with.
2: Whatever.
1: A riddle. That works.
2: Whatever.
1: That was hot dog was also a great answer as well. A riddle is great. I think another one is a joke. So
2: you can't crack a joke.
0: What about a guitar?
4: How can you crack
2: I feel like
4: how
2: you can smash
0: you,
2: that?
0: You can crack it open.
1: Can you I can yeah. be told?
2: Yeah, you can hit somebody in the head with the guitar and tell them. Just send the message right to them.
1: Okay, I like the way of thinking outside of the box right now.
2: Thank you. That's my
1: also,
2: specialty.
1: Yeah, I also think a promise.
0: Oh.
1: Or a secret.
3: Hmm.
1: That can be cracked, made, told, or played.
0: And a riddle. Yeah.
1: That's actually a
0: secret bonus one, I feel.
1: Yeah,
0: like.
1: I think that's a secret bonus answer.
2: A promise?
1: That's great because the riddle is the answer to the riddle. A great way to start off our riddles.
0: Mm. Yeah.
1: Yeah.
0: Riddle. Riddleception.
3: Yep. So make sure you tune in next week to find another riddle where the answer will not be the riddle.
1: And the answer
0: or maybe
1: will
0: it will be.
3: Maybe that's our thing. Guys, maybe that'll be our niche.
1: Yeah, maybe it'll be hot dog. Maybe it'll be hamburger next time.
2: I think we should stick with hot dog. I think that was the best one.
0: You should tune in a few weeks. We will be talking about food presented.
1: Yeah.
0: You know, Angelina knows so much about food.
3: You know, I do. I pride myself on being a know-it-all about every taco in Pittsburgh as well as every other food type.
1: Wow. Yes, I'm very excited for that. I think this was super fun. I love talking about the riddle. And I think for our first show, this has been amazing and it's been super fun. I love talking about the election. Even though it can be such a polarizing topic, I think everybody brought an educated and respectful light to it. And I love hearing what everybody had to say. And

0: 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I am Sammy.
1: I'm Angelina.
2: I'm Maya.
3: I'm C.
4: I'm Ben.
0: And this is All Youth, All the Time.

0: Hey everyone, welcome to Off the Record, live on Youth Express. I'm your host, Ira.
1: And I'm your host, Uma.
0: Today we have a very special guest, Mr. Gross, our school's choir and orchestra teacher. We're going to talk about all things related to the world of music. Hi, Mr. Gross, could you start by telling us a little bit about yourself and maybe a piece of music you've been enjoying recently?
2: Ooh, okay. Well, first off, thank you so much for having me. This is so exciting. I feel honored to be here. Let's see. This is my 15th year teaching at Shadyside Academy. I love music. I love to sing, and I love to make students excited about making music. But let's see, a soundtrack that I'm really enjoying right now. I would say it is Moulin Rouge. Love it.
1: Yes, and thank you so much for being here today. I'm going to start off with a question. Could you share a bit about your background in music and what inspired you to pursue teaching?
2: Absolutely. Music has always been such a huge source of joy in my life. My earliest memories, my happiest memories, are family sing-alongs around the piano. When I was growing up, I was pretty sure that I had the coolest mom, because she could play the theme song to Sesame Street and Today's Special, which were my favorite shows growing up. Shout out to PBS. I learned to play the trumpet. All my siblings played an instrument because we wanted to play instruments. That's how I learned how to read music. And it wasn't until I got to high school that my band teacher said, "You should sing." And so I tried it out, and I sort of liked it and found some success with it and ended up going to All-State Chorus and All-East Chorus, and those were some incredible experiences, and I was highly inspired by those directors. Went to school for music education at Duquesne University, and here we are.
0: Yeah, so how would you describe your, like, overall philosophy or approach to, like, teaching music?
2: It is my goal to instill joy in music making in my students. While they're with me, and hopefully it is so overwhelming and deeply seated into their core that they take that through the rest of their lives. So that is involved with programming music that will engage the students, but also building a sense of community in each of my ensembles. So every time they come to that room to make music, they're having a good time.
1: Wait, that's amazing. And this kind of builds up off of that, but how do you describe, like, balancing students' technical skills with encouraging creativity and self-expression?
2: That is an excellent question. So I like to sneak technical skills in. I think that it takes a certain amount of technique to be able to do more expressive and creative things in your music making. So a lot of times I will try to address the kind of sound that I want with a group without explaining too in detail. And it does take some technique to get there. Sometimes I'll work that into warm-ups and the what I plan to get towards the song that we're working on. But sometimes I like it just to happen organically. But you definitely need that balance.
1: Do you have a favorite warm-up that you guys do?
2: Oh, boy. I love having students sing and play in rounds through the scales to hear that balance. But I also love to get some really kooky harmonies in there. So sometimes when we're doing scales, I may have one group in one key, another group in another key, or anytime I can incorporate chromatics just to throw off their ears a little bit, but also build their aural skills. It's great. I love to see them work through the frustration and then see the success when they get there.
0: So if you could design your dream classroom or dream program, what would it look like?
2: My dream classroom, this is actually a really funny question because at Shadyside Academy, we do have a brand new middle school being built. And as they were designing that building, I got to design the chorus classroom because I was teaching at the middle school at that time and I thought I was going to be teaching at the middle school for a while. But 4 years ago, I started teaching at the senior school. So the middle school is going to have the room that I really wanted. So there's going to be, for chorus in particular, it's not quite, there's going to be sort of riser seating. There would be a set for music storage, and there would be practice rooms as well.
1: Yeah, I love the design of the room, but this kind of relates to that, but with the new middle school coming in, do you think you're going to do more like activities with the middle schoolers and high schoolers relating to chorus?
2: Could be a wonderful byproduct. So we are hoping to have more presence together and time together so that maybe we'll take some of our senior school students to the middle school for some leadership opportunities, but just to have them to get to see us more and know what that possibility is as well. It's going to make it much easier for us to get together, just to walk across the quad rather than arranging for buses and trucks to take the equipment. And I could see some really great opportunities for joint concerts where maybe it's just eighth graders or maybe it's the whole middle school. Nothing is set in stone yet, but there's plenty of opportunity.
0: Yeah, no, I'm definitely excited to see everybody like going around campus because I know they're also having classes in like the science building too, and I'm not sure, and they're also using the gym. So what's one misconception people often have about being a teacher or a music teacher?
2: A misconception about being a music teacher. I would say this is not everyone, but some people think that being a music teacher is just playing all day. It's just having fun. And they're not completely wrong because I have a blast all day long, but it takes a lot of skill to get to round the students up, to keep them engaged, to keep them focused, and making sure that you're picking music that everyone has some investment in. It's going to address the challenges for the more entry-level musicians, but also keep the higher-level musicians engaged. So planning repertoire, keeping everyone engaged, building community, and music is the only subject where you have to put the product of the students up on the stage, and people decide if they clap or not.
1: No, I can definitely relate to that. Based off my 1 year of chamber choir last year, which I really loved, I had another question. What made you choose to work with young people?
2: Oh, yes. So I say this almost every year when parents come to hear what we do for in music for the year. I feel so incredibly lucky to do what I do. I find so much joy in teaching kids to make music, to put together performances, to see them invest themselves and put the dedication in, work as a group to create something beautiful. I get so much joy from seeing that and hearing that, but I also feel so fortunate that I do get to keep performing for myself, because I find as much joy making music myself. I get to keep singing with the Pittsburgh Opera Chorus. I have sung with the Mendelssohn Choir, with the Pittsburgh Symphony, and I'm currently rehearsing with a chamber ensemble, Voce Solis, which is a group of about 50 singers, and it gets to keep myself fresh, make sure I'm challenging myself as a musician, and that I still know what it feels like to be a performer, so I can bring that to my classes.
1: Well, that's amazing. How are those rehearsals going so far?
2: The first one was rough. It's great that I still have some music that will challenge me. I like to consider myself a really good sight reader. It's one of my stronger skills as a musician. And this music, I did not have great success in the first rehearsal. So it proved that I still need to do some practicing to get to the level I want to be.
0: Yeah, so I know you mentioned a little bit about your high school band teacher, but was there a particular teacher, mentor, or performance that sort of shaped the way you think about music today?
2: There are actually a number. So I talked about those music festivals that I participated in. Every single one of those conductors was fantastic, and I learned something from them. But one in particular, Dr. Eve Ely. So if you can imagine at one of these chorus festivals, there's about 200 to 225 singers and one person leading that rehearsal. And you're rehearsing all day, morning, afternoon, evening for 2 days. So to keep that many people focused, working on the same outcome, and to have them just in the palm of your hands the entire time was so impressive. He was so inspiring. He was the main reason that made me as a high schooler think that I wanted to be a music teacher. And then when I was at Duquesne, and right after Duquesne, there were two people. Dr. Brady Allred was my choir teacher when I was in college, and he was the way that he formed a feeling of family and community in the ensemble while still challenging us with some of the most difficult music I've ever sung. It really left an impact on me. And then after college, during college, I also discovered my love of opera, and my vocal coach, Brian Garman, our sessions were tough. The expectation he had for your preparation for singing an aria, which could be, it's very rarely in English. You're singing mainly in Italian, German, or French. And you not only have to know what the song is about that you're singing, you need to know every single word, what it means, and the order of it. So it's not going to have the same grammatic structure as English. And so knowing how you're going to emphasize each of those words. So he was such an intellectual in the way that he approached music, but also had so much passion and taught me how to really prepare and perform a piece of music.
1: And with all those challenging pieces, do you think that you're more of a fan of those, or would you prefer some easier music sometimes?
2: I need variety. I don't want all of one thing, but I will say if I need my own music therapy and I go down to the piano and I need to play something or sing something to make myself feel better, I'm always going to go to Schubert German art songs. That's my favorite genre of music. I just think it's so beautiful.
0: Do you generally enjoy listening to, like, choral music or, like, orchestral music sometimes?
2: Sometimes. I do like variety. I mean, I do enjoy listening to vocal jazz. If I'm just going to put something on in the background while I'm trying to do other things, it's vocal jazz is what I go to first. I love choral music. I do. On my drive into school or drive home, I like to listen to more symphonic music because I've heard too many words during the day. I just want to hear beautiful sounds. I love musical theater. Sometimes I like to listen to some simple pop music. There was a point in time, I talk about this in my classes, when I was in high school, I had it in my head that I thought that all country music was bad. And I didn't think that I liked rap music, but it wasn't until there was a movie, 8 Mile, where Eminem was really starting to get his start, and it was so incredible, the structure of how he put the words together and the rhythm, and that really got me. I wouldn't say I'm a huge rap fan now, but it was changed me. It converted my stance. And country music, when my older sister went to college, I was so disappointed when she came back a country fan, but then she played some things, and I was like, okay, all right, that's good.
1: Yeah, I feel like I can relate to, like, loving different genres of music. And I realized that you mentioned playing piano. Is that kind of like a de-stressor for you? Whenever you're stressed, you go and play piano?
2: Oh, yeah. That was my saving grace during COVID when we weren't allowed to do any singing and suddenly we're just doing bucket drumming instead of what my training is in. I was very sad during that time. I really missed making music with groups of people. So I would often go to the piano in the middle of the day, just play something, just de-stress. Music therapy is a real thing.
0: Okay, so now we're going to cut to a really short music break, but we'll be right back. 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

0: Okay, welcome back. That was Heartbreak Anniversary by Giveon. If you're just joining us, you're listening to Off the Record with Uma, Ira, and Mr. Gross live on Youth Express. So now we're going to move on to talking about how much music influences student life. So, Mr. Gross, in your experience, how does involvement in music influence a young person's growth academically, socially, or personally?
1: Exponentially would be exponentially. Okay. My general answer. There's music is math. It's all intervals and distance and fractions, and it's relationships, and it is human. I mean, you can make music on a computer, but to really get the emotion to come through, you need the human element of it. In a more specific way, for students to have success on an instrument, they need to have discipline, they need to have dedication, and such resilience to be able to make a whole lot of bad sounds before you start making those good sounds. So if they've invested that time to get into that, they can work on anything.
2: Yeah, so it looks like we have a caller calling us right now. Hello, what is your name, caller?
3: Hi, my name is Angela.
2: Hi, Angela. Do you have any questions for us, or do you want to add anything?
3: Oh, I just wanted to state that, Mr. Gross, like, the reason that you got into your career, I just think it's very inspiring that you find so much fulfillment in music education, and I just wanted to say you're a great teacher, and you're probably like one of the best teachers I've had.
1: Oh my goodness, thank you so much, Angela. That means so much to me. I appreciate that.
0: Yeah, thank you for calling in, Angela. We're glad that you did.
2: So before you leave, Angela, can you share with us your song of the day?
3: Go by Cordis.
0: I love that song too. Great choice.
2: Great choice. Well, thank you so much for calling, Angela. Goodbye. See you later.
1: Bye, Angela.
3: Bye.
2: Okay, so after we have, so now we have a some more questions. So have you seen examples of students who were transformed by their involvement in choir or orchestra?
1: Absolutely. It's one of the things I wish that every student would get a chance to just work on their singing in a group, because if you can sing in front of someone, you can speak in front of someone. And the power of knowing how to use your voice transfers into so many different life skills. One of my favorite things that I got on a teacher feedback forum, this is back when I was still teaching middle school, there was an eighth grade young lady who, when I asked, what is something that you have learned or gained from your experience in middle school choir? And she wrote that she feels so much more confidence in herself after learning how to sing and trusting her voice. And that's all I want for anyone. That's such a great thing to gain.
0: I have a quick follow-up question. So based off freshman chamber choir, I've learned a lot of skills and technicalities, and there have been times where I've gotten so frustrated with not being able to like hit the right notes and singing. What's a strategy that you have for students that feel like frustrated when they're singing or need some practice?
1: That's an excellent question, and that's one of the main reasons why I try to focus on the joy of music making as much as possible. Anytime that we are doing a self-critique or we're listening to a recording of ourselves, I try to remind everyone that we got to be kind to ourselves. It's really hard, especially with the voice, because your body is your instrument. You can't go to the voice store and say, I want that one. You get what you get. You got to do the best with it. But I always want kids to be able to say what are the things that they are doing well first. We always focus on what is going right. What are the great things we're already doing? And then how can we make it better? So that's a life skill in itself. That's not always easy to do.
2: Yeah, so kind of going back to like how like choir and music makes a person like more confident. I like have a personal experience to share. So like in middle school, at the very end, like in the middle of like eighth grade, I tried out doing the winter musical, but then I found out that through that, I became a lot more confident in like my public speaking skills and everything else related to that. And I thought I never would have sang in front of people before that, but then I did. So that was really great for me.
1: And I saw that performance and it was excellent.
2: Thank you so much. So, what role do you think music education plays in preparing young people for life beyond school, such as like college and joining the workforce?
1: So very specifically, there are so many opportunities to make music in your life. You could sing in a volunteer choir. You could play in a community band. There are audition groups you can be a part of. I may be biased, but I think that musicians are the best type of people, and so you should always want to collect them in your lives. This is very specific to me, but I graduated from college in the spring. It'll be 25 years ago, but my friends that I made in my college choir are still my closest friends. And I know people, when I sing with the Mendelssohn Choir, I'm singing alongside other professional singers, but I'm also singing with lawyers, I'm singing with doctors, I'm singing with engineers. It can always be a part of your life, and you can find something in common with people who have the same interests.
0: Mr. Gross, that's really inspiring how you found music, and you've made so many amazing friends based off that. This relates to that, but do you think music is a safe space for students and somewhere where they can express themselves?
1: Absolutely. The best music can happen when you feel like you can take some risks. If everyone is being careful with their music making, it's gonna be lifeless and boring. I always tell my students, the audience doesn't have to clap, you know, right? So you gotta give them something to really feel. And so you gotta put yourself out there. You gotta be able to take that risk. Reach for that note that maybe you're not sure you can get. And then once you do it and you find the success, you're like, that's mine. And you grow from that and you go beyond that. So if students don't feel like they are able to take risks, if they feel like someone or a group of people are going to be judging them for if they're trying to do something and don't have immediate success, we're not going to get anywhere. So I try and lay that groundwork that that's not what happens in my room.
2: Yeah, so how do you encourage students who may feel uncertain about their abilities or hesitant to participate?
4: You're listening to Youth Express at Night. Stay cozy and keep listening.
1: I feel like part of my job is just being a cheerleader. Because you gotta cheer for everyone and let them know you're doing a great job. And the more that you build someone up, I'm like a hype man pretty much for all of my musicians. You just got to build them up and make sure that they, again, feel part of the group. And that their voice or what they're contributing to the ensemble is just as valuable to everyone else in that room.
0: Mm-hmm. And you're saying how music makes students feel like they're part of something. It builds their confidence. What other life skills do you think music can help students foster or can help them improve on?
1: So I mentioned the whole human element of music making. I'm sure you have songs or music that you hear that immediately take you to a memory. Or if maybe you're feeling the sads, maybe you have a sad playlist or like you just want to continue to feel that. Music is such an easy vehicle for that to really kind of bring out and enhance those emotions. I talked already about the dedication and discipline that comes from learning the skill of music making, the idea of being a part of something, of a greater good, of being in an ensemble. Those are all things that are great that can help you through life.
2: Yeah, so if you could sum up the personal impact of music on students in one word, what would it be and why?
1: That is a tough question. I actually try to think about that, and I can't do it in just one word because I feel like it crosses too many things. Like there's just the source of joy, the healing part of music, the part of being part of something bigger than yourself. The discipline, all that comes with it. I can't think of just one. It's too all-encompassing.
0: And to relate to that, like, this is a different question, but what do you enjoy kind of seeing more of? Do you love seeing, like, individual singers, or do you love, like, experience music as part of a group setting or, like, a group of people? Or does it really depend on, like, the occasion?
1: I think it really depends on the occasion. I mean, I do love when I've got a mix of humans that might otherwise not be together, that are working together, find similarities and similar joys. So I love that group piece. I love when they finally understand what we're working for and it just sort of locks and you see them with the joy on their face, like, we did it, we got there. So the group thing, it probably outranks the individual, but when I see an individual sort of level up and recognize that they've achieved something, that also means a whole lot to me too.
0: And I can definitely relate to that. Last year in chamber choir for our second concert, I remember we had some really, really tough pieces and we were really unsure if we were going to be able to pull those off. And we kept practicing. We practiced in like smaller groups and together. And the concert was kind of our I made it moment. Like, we were so glad that we finally pulled that off.
1: Oh, I remember that.
0: Yeah, definitely. But right now, I think we're going to head into a quick music break, but we're going to be right back. You're tuned into Off the Record, a show that brings real stories and fresh perspectives live on Youth Express. So if all the listeners are enjoying the conversation and you guys want to be a part of it, we'd love to have you guys call in at 412-200-5975. And the song we're going to play is APT by Rosé and Bruno Mars, and then we'll cut to a quick PSA. So we'll be right back.

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1: Welcome back. You unfortunately did not just hear APT by Rosé and Bruno Mars, and then you heard a PSA. This is Off the Record with Uma, Ira, and Mr. Gross, live on Youth Express. So now we're going to go into, like, challenges and community impact. So one question I have is, what role do parents and the broader community play in supporting student musicians?
2: Ooh, that's a big one. So early on, helping the students to establish that practice, the discipline of practice, that starts at home. And if they have support from their parents, and sometimes that's hard to get started, as we talked about. If you're not making those great sounds yet, working your way through it and putting the time in, that takes a lot of work and a lot of support. I know so many parents have listened to screechy strings and squeaky clarinets until it got to that sound that was recognizable. So the support from the parents early on and throughout, students who are able to continue taking lessons as they are developing their skills, that takes a lot of time and a lot of money. So there's a big investment in developing those skills, but also going to the performances and being the cheerleaders and understanding that this is a lot of work that goes into these performances, and just that support from the parents and the greater community makes such a difference.
3: Yeah, I definitely agree with that. Having parent support is such an enormous thing to have. I think Ira can relate back to this. Mm-hmm. I remember her when she started playing out cello. We would hear all those squeaky strings.
2: Oh, yeah.
3: But our parents always supported her throughout that. And now I think she's an amazing cello player personally. Mm-hmm. Like, she always plays for us and we all love it.
1: And Uma actually used to play the violin, but then she quit. But she was still really good. Aww. She could be like a third violin today.
3: No, I would love that. But after getting support from parents and everything, how do you as a teacher at school advocate for your program and ensure that it has all the support it needs?
2: Ooh, that's a big question too. So just making sure that we do get the amount of time that we need to prepare, that we do get, because sometimes we rehearse in the classroom, but we're very fortunate to be rehearsing in our performing arts building. And so making sure that we have the opportunity to practice on the stage and all the logistics parts of our performances so they go smoothly. Whenever there are changes to the schedule or when there are special performances, again, making sure that the administration and the people attending understand, hey, it sounds great and it's really fun to listen to, but it was a lot of hard work to get it to this level. This doesn't just happen on command. We can't just go out and sing for this group of people or play for this group of people without the necessary time to rehearse.
1: Mm-hmm. Yeah, well, do you think you can share like a particularly meaningful or memorable moment you've had as a music educator?
2: There are a couple. There's one very specific one. So when I was teaching at the middle school, I was also a part-time administrator, and so I was the director of admission. And sometimes when I was interviewing families, it would take longer than expected, and I would need to have a teacher or someone sit with my class until I wrapped up and was able to join them. And one day, this seventh grade chorus class, I believe, they would have been the class of maybe 2021. But when they were seventh graders, as I was rushing to get back to my classroom, they were already practicing. So two of the students stepped up and got to the piano and started running the music. They warmed up and they were so invested in what they were doing, they just couldn't help but make music.
3: And you talked a lot how like you've talked a lot about how you've worked with kids for a long time. You were an administrator, and you've seen kids really glow up with confidence as they're performing. How do you think these performances have shaped the way students are seen by their peers or their communities throughout, like, all the performances and changes?
2: That's an excellent question. Throwing also musical theater into the loop here, anytime students see their peers get up on stage and perform, they're impressed. Partly because it takes courage to get up in front of your peers. I think you can probably both relate that it is easier maybe to sing in front of 2,000 strangers than 300 of the students that you see every day, right?
3: Mm-hmm. Yes.
2: So it's tough, and they recognize that. And so they're impressed, and it's great to see your peers in a different light as well. Like, maybe they may be surprised, didn't know that person sang, or that person did the musical, or wow, I've never heard the cello sound like that. Someone my age can make that kind of sound. It can be really, really impressive.
3: Yeah, I can definitely relate to that. This goes back to Ira, but once she was performing in her first musical ever, and I know her as like a really loud person, but I feel like her friends would see her as more of like a quieter and reserved person. So when she stepped onto the stage, she was loud and she was like expressing herself, and I feel like that really changed the way her friends see her. I think Ira was definitely happier with this.
1: Yeah, I had a lot of fun doing that last year.
2: I can my mother is now in her mid-70s, but she shares a story about when she was in high school, her next youngest sister was going to be singing a solo, and it was I Am Woman, so it was around that time, and she was like gripping onto her legs because she was so nervous that she was going to be embarrassed by her sister, but she killed it. She nailed it, and she still, decades later, talks about how proud of her sister she was when she heard that.
1: Yeah, so moving on. If you had the power to make one systemic change in arts education, what would it be?
2: I would remove any and all stigmas. There are barriers, I think, to some students that they think that only this type of student sings or this type of student plays an instrument, and that's not me. And they limit themselves off, and I think we lose a lot of potential from kids who just don't feel like they can take that risk. They don't see themselves there because of preconceived stigmas they think are attached.
3: Yeah, and I know especially in music, it's nearly impossible to get rid of all the stigma there. But are there any like steps that you're taking in your classroom to ensure like kids are becoming more confident or like they feel less biased when they're presenting themselves?
2: It is more of me trying to just connect more with the community. As I said, we're so fortunate to have a performing arts building, but we're also an island. And so if a student doesn't make the choice to schedule themselves to be in that building, there's nothing that's going to take them there. And so we need to find ways of just promoting ourselves. We're going to be performing at some more of our assemblies. Maybe some WSSA segments would be great. But just getting ourselves out there and just showing how much fun we're having.
1: You know what? I'm going to throw in one fun question. If you could choose one song to play every time you walked into a room, what would you choose and why?
2: Ooh, it is For Once in My Life by Stevie Wonder. Every time I hear that intro, it makes me happy. And it's actually one of my alarm sounds in the morning when I know, hey, you need to start this day out right. Let's play some Stevie Wonder and get yourself in the mood you need to be in. That it was the song that I chose to play when we were the recessional song for my wedding, because it just brings me so much joy. It's such a great song.
3: Yeah, you seem very well-versed in, like, all different genres of music. Like, do you have, like, a playlist for, like, every occasion? Or are you more of, like, I'll pick certain songs and I'll play them?
2: I don't have playlists set, but that's because I'm not So tech savvy. I'll find individual songs that I want in that moment. I did have a couple playlists when I was more... playlists. I had mixed CDs that I made when I was in my 20s. So it was a much different skill set back then.
1: You know what, Uma? You should give me your song of the day.
3: My song of the day? This is a hard question. Maybe Too Many Nights by Don Toliver and Metro Boomin, because I was listening to a lot of rap today to get myself hyped up, you know, on my day off. So that was a really great song to listen to.
1: Yeah, I know you're a really big rap fan.
3: Definitely.
1: So that's great. Yeah, for me, I might need to think about this one a little bit, but I think it would be, you know what, come back to me.
3: Okay. You seem like a soundtrack person to me.
1: I definitely am. Okay, I'm going to do another fun question. If you were a brand, what would your slogan be?
2: Oh, we can do it. That is my life motto. It's all going to work out. We're going to get this. It's going to happen.
3: Is that a phrase you say in your classrooms a lot, like, guys, we can do it, like motivation?
2: Pretty much. Yeah. I mean, especially when there's a more challenging piece and I start to see, like, maybe the doubt creep in that maybe they think it's not going to happen. Like, no. We got this. Mm-hmm. We can do this for sure.
3: No, there should be a poster of you and it should be like, we can do it. Mm-hmm. We should hang that up around the school.
2: Giant grin, big thumbs
3: yes.
2: up.
3: Mm-hmm.
1: Yeah, just a random question, unrelated. I know the other day you were making the, like, Bulldog singing logo with ChatGPT, but it looked pretty good. And I saw you were wearing a T-shirt of it. Did you use the T-shirt printer in the Glimpshire, which is our sort of, like, robotics facility? We have a T-shirt printer in there.
2: You know, that I feel like that was a huge missed opportunity because I paid probably more money than I should have to print one T-shirt to see how it would look. And you know what? It wasn't perfect. It was a little bit offset. And perhaps if I had used that incredible resource that we have, that's free, it might have been a lot better.
1: Yeah, well, me and Uma are both certified in that, so you can just get those.
2: Good to know.
1: Mm-hmm. So we're going to step aside for a quick music break. We'll be back in a few minutes. You're listening to Off the Record, live on Youth Express, where we bring real stories straight to the mic. This song is Sunflower by Post Malone and Swae Lee.

0: Hey, welcome back. If you're just joining us, you are listening to Off the Record. That song was Sunflower by Post Malone and Swae Lee. So we're going to talk a bit about the future of music, education, and then we're going to transition a bit into some fun questions. But something that I wanted to ask you is, do you think technology like online platforms or even AI is changing how students are learning music?
1: Absolutely. And I have such a mixed bag reaction to this. On one hand, I love how accessible this makes it to everyone, because there are free online opportunities where you can learn how to arrange music. There are, if you're using sort of loops, there are pre-existing things that you can put together to learn how to mix music. There are AI can help you create music. So it does make it like right at everyone's fingertips. The thing that makes me a little nervous about that is it makes it feel like it doesn't require as much skill. And the amount of time that you need to develop your ear for music or your support or technique in how you play or make the sound on whatever your instrument is. That still takes work. It's not just press a couple buttons. I also, and again, going back to the human element, if you're making music all by yourself, that's not saying that you can't create wonderful things, but the connection part of music, I feel sometimes is lost with that.
0: Yeah, I can definitely relate to that. Like, music software nowadays is really amazing, and you can make so many amazing songs using that. But recently, I've also come across a lot of completely AI-generated songs, and I've just been like, how does something take 5 minutes to make? I feel like you're taking away, like, the humanness of it and the time and work it takes to like create a song and how much effort you put into it. So I can definitely relate
1: Absolutely.
0: To that. Yeah. But relating to that, what opportunities like nowadays are existing for young people to keep engaging with music outside of school? That's a bit different from what we just talked about. But
1: sure. Well, again, going back to that, if a student wants to explore their creativity and try and make their own arrangement of a song or make a song their own by putting it in through different voices or different instruments, they can do that by themselves. We're very fortunate in Pittsburgh to have some really incredible ensembles that students can be a part of, whether that's youth orchestras, youth choirs, musical theater organizations. Being so close to so many universities, there's a wealth of private instructors if students want to take lessons, or they can also go to local music stores and learn the ukulele or something, just another sort of habit or a pastime for them as well.
2: Yeah, well, going back to the sort of AI thing, not just like, yeah, I remember a few, like, maybe a month ago, me and Uma and our dad loves listening to Ed Sheeran. We stumbled upon this song on YouTube, which was, like, Ed Sheeran and some girl. And I was like, oh, it's a new song. And then we clicked on it, and I was like, oh, hey, this is pretty good. And then I looked at the thing, and it was completely AI-generated. Ooh. And I thought, like, I'm, like, the type of person that can catch if something's AI-generated or not. But I could not tell at all because it sounded exactly like him. So
1: it's,
2: I don't know.
1: It's crazy.
0: Mm-hmm. AI scary these days.
1: Mm-hmm. It can be.
2: Yeah, so moving on to another question. What advice would you give to young

0: part of your lives. Always keep honing your skills and abilities for the joy of it, and focus on what it is you love about it and the way it makes you feel, and keep that at the core and let that drive.
1: Yeah, one more question is, what gives you hope about the future of music and the next generation of musicians?
0: I will tell you, there was a moment right before COVID happened that I just, the students that I was working with weren't seeming to engage with the music as much. And I felt like there was this shift that was happening of just losing that. And then when we actually lost it in COVID, it was heartbreaking. But then when we were able to finally make music again, the excitement from the kids and the pride in the sound they were making, oh man, that healed something in me for sure. And I was really nervous if it was going to be sort of, do I need to start looking at maybe a different career? Is this not going to bring me the joy that it always has? But it totally reignited that for me. So yeah, that was it.
2: Yeah, that's so inspiring. You chose to follow and do something that you love, even when it got hard, and even when you felt like you couldn't do it anymore. And that's just so inspiring to me. Thank you for sharing
0: Oh,
2: that.
0: of course.
1: Yeah, so now we're gonna move into some random questions. So, number one, would you rather fight 100 duck-sized horses or one horse-sized duck?
0: The duck-sized horses, absolutely. A horse-sized duck, I think I just have to lay down and die,
2: But
0: pretty much.
2: 100 of them.
0: I think I got a pretty good kick that I could get, at least make some space to get a good start. A horse-sized duck would take me out pretty fast, I think.
1: I mean, I could see both, because then you can just stomp on them. But if it's the horse-sized duck, all it needs is one good stab. I mean, not saying you have any weapons, but you could punch it a bunch of times, and it's only one of them. Then you're just done, you know? I feel like I could take it.
2: You're taking the horse-sized duck.
1: Both. We'll see. We'll see.
2: We'll see.
1: Yeah.
2: Actually, I had a question relating to animals, but if someone gives you an elephant, you can't sell it or you can't give it away, what would you do with it?
0: I would try to make it my best friend, absolutely.
2: I love that. Now, Ira, what do you think you would do?
1: Commercialize.
2: Commercial.
1: You would sell rides on the elephant, you know, take
3: Okay.
1: selfies with it, you know?
2: Profit.
1: Yeah, make that profit. I don't know where I would keep it. I don't know.
2: Hypothetically.
1: But you need to think about these things, am I right? But I would just find some way to make money, because I don't know if it'll like me. I'm not really an animal person, kind of. But just I hope. Please don't punch me in the face with your trunk or something.
2: Well, Ira, would you like to do another fun question?
1: Yeah,
2: Okay.
1: Tell me about your most unusual talent or party trick.
0: Ooh. When I was growing up, my mom called me the man of a thousand faces because I like to just see what I could do with my face. And I can make a really big frown. Listeners, he's making a really big frown right now. And I can also make the three loops with my tongue. Really cool, right?
2: I feel like our episode is coming to an end pretty soon, but I did want to end off on a wholesome question.
0: Okay.
2: It was, if you could create a brand new initiative or program for young musicians, what do you think it would look like?
0: I think someone already has beaten me to it. There's a
2: Really?
0: club that is starting at the senior school that makes me so excited. There are senior school students that want to teach younger students. So they want to help instill their love of music making in younger kids to help at free of cost to develop their skills, to teach them lessons, play along with them in their ensembles. So they're taking the future of the music program in their own hands, and that makes me so happy.
2: Does it give you a lot of hope for music in the future?
0: So much hope. Yes, absolutely.
2: Well, I feel like we're going to close up our episode now, but before we do

0: That, Mr. Gross, what did you think about your time here today, or is there anything else you would like to add?
1: This has been exceptional. I was saying to your program leader that these questions, I had to interview for so many different teaching jobs in my life. These are way better questions than the ones I was asked in my professional career. So well done. You're doing wonderful work.
0: Yeah, thank you
2: Thank
0: so
2: you.
0: much.
2: Yeah, well, thank you so much for being here, and thank you guys for listening to Off the Record with Uma and Ira. You can stream live and recorded productions at youthexpress.org. Thank you guys so much. Goodbye. And this is Just Keep Watching by Tate McRae.
0: Thank you so much.

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0: Hello. Welcome back to YXO All Youth All the Time. This is Ben. I'm your host, joined by my co-host,
1: Layla
2: and C.
0: And today we're just going to get right into the riddle. So C, what's our riddle for today?
2: Yes, I do have a riddle for us. And I feel like it's about to be spring, and that's really cool and nice. And we're actually going to hear some amazing poems later about that. Mm-hmm. But I'm taking a little bit of a different take on spring and how it's kind of feeling for us right now. So here's the riddle. I'm not a blanket, yet I cover the ground. A crystal from heaven that doesn't make a sound. What am I? So,
1: ooh, I think I know this one.
0: You think you know?
1: I do think I know this one, which is surprising. All right. Yeah. But
2: if you know the answer, just keep listening. And we will reveal it at the end, and we're going to hear some amazing answers from Ben, who never gets it, and okay. Layla.
0: All right. A slight at me is crazy because I feel like I haven't done anything wrong yet. So
1: yet. The fact that you have to say that, I think, says a lot.
0: Well, yet, it's just like people say that because you want to be self-aware and self-conscious.
1: Mm-hmm.
0: Like, you really want to understand what your problem is.
1: Right, yes.
0: Like, your problem.
1: Oh,
2: so are we wait, what's Layla's problem?
0: Layla's problem? There. Oh, no, I wasn't throwing shade. I was just saying.
1: Like, that guys, the shade was there.
0: The shade was not there. And
1: it's okay.
0: Okay, whatever.
2: I think you guys always have shade. So what's the history between you two? Can
0: history?
2: Yeah, how did you guys meet? Like, what's
1: here? Are you going to tell the story correctly, or are you going to throw some lies?
0: I'm probably going to remember.
2: I think Ben is very biased. I think you're both very biased.
0: Guys, you underestimate.
2: Okay, I'm actually going to come up with a story for how I think you guys met.
1: Okay, I want to hear this.
2: Okay, this is what happened. Layla, I feel like you always get here later.
0: Wow.
2: Than Ben.
0: I'm here late.
2: So Ben was definitely here for, and he was working on a review. On the computer. He's editing away. He's kind of tired. He's like, oh, why have I been here for so long?
0: Mm-hmm.
2: He just broke his phone, and he's just like, he's having a sad day.
0: Mm-hmm.
2: Layla trots over.
0: Trots.
2: And she's
0: you
2: like.
0: You trot?
1: I don't trot. I guess I do now.
2: And yeah, I feel like you're, actually no, I think Ben probably is the first one to say hi. Because I think he's been here, I'm assuming, longer. And then he is like, oh my gosh, hey, Layla.
0: Oh my gosh. Okay. Yes, how I sound.
2: Hey, Layla. You look so great today.
0: I just say that?
2: Yeah.
1: No. As you should.
2: Yeah. You look so great today.
0: Yeah.
2: My name's Ben. Gave you a handshake, right?
0: Maybe.
2: Because he's so nice. And yeah.
0: A handshake.
2: I'm trying to be more biased towards you.
0: Well, don't desire.
2: Oh my gosh.
0: Guys.
2: You were saying how, but no, in reality, you were probably like, Layla, that's your name? You're a horrible person.
0: Oh.
2: I bet you were.
0: You know me too well. That's
1: okay.
0: Exactly what I did.
1: So that had some accuracy.
2: And then you were friends from then on.
0: Sure.
1: Friends is a short. No. Ben's,
0: wow.
1: Ben's my dude, man.
0: I'm your guy.
1: I think so. I did come in later.
0: Mm-hmm.
1: And I think you did come up to me first because I don't talk to people. So it only makes sense.
0: She always gets me to talk to people for her.
1: I do that. And but I appreciate that she really be doing that. Mm-hmm. I do because I really don't talk to folk. But
2: so
1: yeah.
2: there is a camaraderie here.
0: Sure. I don't know what that means.
2: It means like friendship. There's a friendship here.
1: Yeah. I mean, it's all the shade out here. Is
0: all the
1: friendly.
0: Shade? Okay.
1: Yeah.
0: Get on with this story, Layla.
2: Ben, do you think the shade that you give Layla is
0: warranted?
2: Just friendly?
0: Oh, yeah. No.
2: No, it's actually deep.
1: Like,
0: it runs deep.
1: Did I say friendly? I meant like it's opposite day. So if I said friendly, I'm like,
0: it's opposite. opposite day.
2: Is it actually opposite day?
0: I think it is.
1: Opposite day is every day. Because therefore,
2: why
1: it's
2: does
1: always
2: everyone
1: the
2: always
1: day.
2: Everyone always says, "Oh, today is opposite today." Today is opposite day.
1: That's what you say when there's a joke. That's really
2: yeah. And I feel like just to talk about our days a little bit, it was not. I don't. Was it? I don't know. Since to stay on the topic of days a little bit, how was your day, Layla?
1: My day.
0: Yeah, your day. Like we care.
2: I will say that you did not print out your Shakespeare monologue for class.
1: I did print out my Shakespeare monologue.
2: Did you?
1: I did. So, My day was pretty chill. You know, did my it's always chill. I noticed that. But I did my same old, went to school, did my class. My teacher in second block wasn't there, so I was able to just, like, not have to work in a group. Thank the Lord. Let's go to majors. That's really the most important. Oh, no, actually, so personal finance. I have that class with one of my closest friends, and we have to make a project or do a project, and, like, we have different options. So me and my friend decided to do a rap slash a rap video.
0: No.
1: And you have to you have, like, guidelines on what you need to talk about regarding, like, how to save, the importance of the FDIC, the in UA, whatever the other one's called. I kind of forgot. But we made a rap, and it's really hard. I should play it for y'all sometime because I recorded
2: it. It was for Mr. Bates' class.
1: Yes, it was for Mr. Bates. So that was fun. And then majors, my friend, my other friend, he's a book nerd. So we rented out or checked out these books. I don't know if you've ever seen the Divergent series. Love it.
0: No.
2: Have you watched those movies? And what do you?
0: I have no idea what you're talking about. Divergent.
2: The Divergent movies.
1: Oh my gosh, you're awesome. And the books are always better.
0: You said I'm awesome?
1: I said the movies are awesome.
0: Oh, okay. Yeah. I'm sorry. I
2: feel like that was like the trend in the 2010s. Everyone was making the Divergent, the Hunger Games. I feel like that was kind of like the period of time when everyone was doing that, you know?
1: Yeah, but it was pretty awesome. How was you guys' day?
2: I actually kind of want to talk about my weekend a little bit. I know it's a shocker. I'm actually diverging from
0: that was a terrible laugh. And you just put that on there.
1: And I'm proud of it.
2: It's gonna be it will be online forever.
0: It will be.
1: I'm gonna put it as my ringtone.
2: Yeah.
0: Oh my god, don't do that. Don't do that.
2: No, you should make it Ben's ringtone.
1: I just think he doesn't have a phone to even have a ringtone. So
2: get him a new phone.
0: Insensitive. And then,
1: I'll get you a flip phone.
2: Yeah.
0: You give me that. No, and
2: just put your picture, your laugh on it.
1: Yes.
2: Mm-hmm. So he's forever reminded.
0: How was your week, see?
2: Okay. So my weekend, actually, you weren't listening to me.
0: I wasn't.
2: So I went to go see the Ego New Hazlett show, and it was so great. I did hear for the SLB Youth Media Center, I got this amazing opportunity to go review the show, and it was this fantastic exploration of our world today, and through the AI lens of technology versus humanity. And I thought it was just so powerful how they were going through this kind of avant-garde experimental music journey. And I went there with my friend, and from there we hung out for the weekend, and my friend Arrow actually got me on this film project. So I was able to work on it and doing camera operating, and that was really great. And Arrow actually got to stay over, which was really fun. And we just hung out the whole night. Arrow, I feel like, is a little bit like crazy, like the crazy friend or like always like. And for me, I don't know if it seems like it. Sometimes I'm just like kind of mellow. But
0: I can
2: like,
0: see that.
2: I need somebody to, like, give me that, like, push to do things. And I feel like Arrow's just always so adventurous. So that was really fun. Yeah. What about how was your day or weekend, if we're diverging from the path?
0: Well, I didn't really do anything for my weekend. I kind of just wasted it doing nothing.
1: Sounds about right.
0: It does sound about right. And I think the more you know me, the more you know how lazy I am. And I don't really do anything. But beside that... today was kind of strange. I actually got a lot of work done with school and around the house. Don't clap for that.
2: So do you actually have to be on a class for online school, or is it like asynchronous situation?
0: Something happened where somebody had a problem or whatever at home, and now they make us do wellness checks or whatever.
2: Oh.
0: So
1: I wish our school did that.
0: Wellness checks?
1: Like mental wellness or school?
0: They just want to see your face.
1: Oh, I thought there was like a mental health.
2: They need to make sure you're like not dead.
1: School really should. We should talk about that after this.
0: Okay, yeah, we can talk about that.
1: Mental health, well-being checks. All right.
0: So yeah, my day was whatever. I don't have to go to any classes though. I should be because they want to see my face, but I just whatever.
2: But you don't have to. It's not like a required.
0: Not that I know.
2: Thing.
0: I could be getting a lot of. I could be in a lot of trouble right now, and I just wouldn't know because I don't check my emails. But. Regardless of that, guys, you just laugh at anything. It's laughing at anything.
2: That laugh is going to be in your dreams.
0: What? That's like a threat.
1: No, continue.
0: Okay. Anyway, after being threatened by two people. Yeah, my day was chill. If you guys want to talk about, what were you going to talk about?
1: Okay.
2: Mental health in school.
1: I don't know. I feel like that'd be great if schools did that, you know, did like a mental health screen. So, fun fact, sad story. I guess I'm bringing this up just to show that places do that. So, in the military.
0: In the military?
1: Yes. When you're in basic training, they do mental, like, you know, you do a series of things to make sure that you're fit. Because, you know, you have to be fit. You have to be at a certain, like, your body fat. Listen, fact check me because I could be mixing this up. But I think your body fat has to be exactly 30%.
0: Exactly.
1: Yeah, because, you know, like, weight, they don't do it by weight because, like.
0: People look different.
1: Right. And, like, if you're tall, like, say it's, like, 20 pounds. Or not. Whoa. Like.
0: 20 pounds is crazy. Sorry.
1: Like, let's say 225. That's throwing a number out there.
0: Months. What like,
1: so, like, 225. Yeah. So, like. 225 looks different on height, so they go by body fat. But anyways, point is they do different screenings for your weight to make sure you're in shape enough, and they to make sure that your mental is good enough. So they do mental health screenings.
0: Mm-hmm.
1: And I have a story about somebody. And that's not important. It's just the point is like I like how they do that to make sure even if the result could be said, it's like school should do that. They can't kick you out of school, but like. They could give resources. In the military, they can kick you out.
0: I see what you're saying.
1: Yeah, that's the point of bringing it up. Because I feel like that's really important. Obviously, you can do – well, you can, but it may take a while so we can find a way to, like, do it inside of time.
0: I do think that
1: – That'd be great.
0: Stuff – like, well, I don't know. I'm just going to say this. I think there's stuff like the military where the moment you step in, they're already like, you need to have this, this, and this, and this to be able to be a part of this. Are better because you don't have to really change anybody's mind because this is what they expect from this place, from school. Nobody's expecting to have to go in there and then have a wellness check or something like that because it's just not widespread. So I think it'd take more to get more time to get people used to something like that and make them actually open up to whatever counselor. But Layla has something she really wants to say.
1: Yes, because to your point, that is what it seems like. Listen, the military is like my favorite conversation ever. So
0: really?
1: Yes, okay, this makes me excited. So actually, my dad, he is a military training instructor. Mm-hmm. He's an MTI for your UTAs. I don't remember what that stands for, but basically, so there isn't a certain amount. They do help prepare you. It's not just you join and they throw it at you. This is for anybody who wants to join. They prepare you. So like when you have your basic training date, that's set. So the amount of UTAs depends on like from when the day you go to basic training is.
0: Yeah.
1: But UTAs really helps you. It helps you, like, it gives you the information and, like, stuff that you need to memorize prepares you. And, it's so cool.
0: Well, I have a question.
1: Yes.
0: Do you do basic training before you do?
1: Basic training is, like, your school to get into the military. So once you graduate basic training,
0: even in the military until you complete basic training.
1: Not officially, no. But
0: can they kick you out of basic training for not being up to whatever
1: standard? You can get discharged, and you have to wait a certain period to join back. Like the person I know who got discharged because of their mental health screening.
0: Yeah.
1: They're not like official. They're not banned. They just have to like 6 month period. I think it was so. Yeah.
2: Yeah, but I feel like that's a really good thing to be able to keep them safe. Not only, I think a lot of people are focusing on physical health.
0: Of course.
2: But mental health is also so important because it can affect all these different aspects of their life. So I'm surprised but also kind of glad that they do care about that during your basic training, definitely when you're completely re-socializing yourself. And I feel like definitely with school, a lot of stuff people aren't like succeeding in school.
0: Mm-hmm.
2: It's because their mental health isn't good. Mm-hmm. They're not being able to sleep enough. And I think a lot of people are like, you have bad grades. You're not doing well enough in school.
0: Mm-hmm.
2: But I think a lot of teachers need and a lot of people overall in the school field need to be, what is the core issue here? Because it isn't just, oh, you got an E on an assignment.
0: Mm-hmm.
2: It's also, why did you get an E on the assignment? Which I feel like a lot of the time teachers aren't focusing on.
0: Yeah.
2: They're like, you have a bad grade. When are we going to be like, why do you have a bad grade? And not like say, it's horrible that you have an E.
0: Mm-hmm.
2: and say, how can we make that E, C, C, B, yeah, A, whatever.
0: We get a higher grade. I think that's actually important thing to talk about. I'm glad Layla brought it up because it seems like you're pretty interested, at least in the military aspect of this. It seems like you know a lot about that.
1: Yeah, so well, in general, that. Too. But general. I do love the military.
0: Okay, well, I'm happy to hear that. I guess it's a good thing to have people talk about this stuff because how you think about something affects everything in your life, because I can think about you one way and that affects how I treat you and how you treat mm-hmm. me. I can think about SOB one way and that affects what I do when I come here. So it's very important to understand that how you think affects a lot more than a lot of people think, because I can really want to be like a scientist or whatever, but I don't want to do the work. So I'm trying to find loopholes and stuff, and then I don't succeed. And then I'm like, oh, I'm stupid or whatever, when you didn't go about it the right way because you didn't think about it the right way. Mm-hmm. So I guess it's just instilling in kids and everybody that you have to get your mind under control before you really have any goals or anything that you want to do, because you're not going to be able to do them. And you're just going to be disappointed with yourself. Right. But
1: Wow. Look, I've been getting deep. I snapped it at. Okay. That was so honest.
0: So to end your guys' snapping and being happy for me, we're going to go on a quick break. We'll be back in a second with a riddle.

0: Hello, welcome back to YXL, All You Thought at the Time. This is Ben. I'm your host, joined by
1: Layla
2: and C.
0: And that song you just listened to was Giddy Up by Shirley Temple. It's a very good song. We've played a lot, so I hope you listen to that on your own. But we have our riddle by C.
2: Yes. And here it is. I'm not a blanket, yet I cover the ground. A crystal from heaven that doesn't make a sound. What am I?
0: Obviously, Walrus. Anyway, I think Layla and C have something they want to talk about, so just go ahead.
2: Yes.
0: Rattle that off.
2: I think we've talked so far about mental health in school and in the military. Great topic brought up by Layla. And I kind of want to mention another idea of resocialization. So it's called a total institution, where you are completely kind of thrown into a different realm, and a lot of that involves prisons. And a lot of the time, from very deep systemic issues, a lot of people with mental health issues are sent to prisons rather than getting the help they need. And I think it's a deep issue in our country that is not really being addressed. And how do we look at it from an angle that is helpful for improving our prison system? Yeah, Ben?
0: I guess I don't understand what you mean by a lot of people with mental health issues, because what mental health issues would cause you to commit some of these crimes that will land you in prison? Like, which ones specifically?
2: I think there are health issues. I don't know, like, specifically. Yeah. Like, I'm not, like, a therapist, but, like, you're not fully in your right mind.
0: That makes
2: sense. Because saying. I don't want to, like, misstep, because I don't, know mental – but I know, like, there are a lot of people with mental health issues. Mm-hmm. We address it as a criminal problem rather than
0: – what it actually
2: a
0: is.
2: A mental health problem.
0: I see.
2: And I know it kind of is, like, there's a lot of racism with it too, mm-hmm. and other stuff. But I want to talk to Layla, because you had a story kind of about this.
1: I did. And before that, like, back to your question, by all means, I am not in the medical field. I don't study any of this, mm-hmm. but I feel like you can't really, well, I'm not gonna say you can't, there might be a mental like illness more common in others. But I feel like you search shit up and it's not going to be like a specific thing related. Like, it can be something as simple as being bipolar or like schizophrenia.
0: Am I pronouncing
1: that? Yes, like that. Like,
2: fact check.
1: Like, you can.
2: We're going to actually ask our producer to fact check.
0: I thought it was just schizophrenia.
1: Yeah.
0: But
1: Well, no, I'm just throwing things out there. Like, I'm not if you say what's the mental health, like I said, I don't study that, but I feel like there's so many other illnesses, different factors, too, that can play a part in that. You can't just simmer it down to one. Not saying you were, I'm just saying. But, like I said, there might be one that pops up more common. You might see, like, people incarcerated and others. But, so I recently went down to North Carolina to see my family.
0: Mm-hmm.
1: And my aunt, she's in college, and we were just talking with her, like, what she's studying.
3: Hi, my name is Chanel. And you're listening to Youth Express's Nighttime Rotation. Don't click away, and remember to set your alarm for tomorrow.
1: And she's like, wants to be a therapist, but more specifically to be a therapist in prison. And I really like admire her for that. And I feel like that's so cool, because you don't hear that coming up a lot. Like,
0: that's brave.
1: Brave. Props to her, because you don't hear that. Like, you say, I'm going to be a therapist. It's for kids or adults that are not incarcerated. But, like, you know, you don't hear the other side of that. And I feel like that's really important, because, yes, there are people that are in there for really bad things. But there are also people in there for illegal things that never got the help they needed.
0: Mm-hmm.
1: And it's like, I feel like even when you're in prison, like, if you're a serial killer or something, I don't really have much for you. But even when you're in prison, like, I feel like it's still important to have the opportunity to understand yourself when you never had that resource.
0: Of course.
1: Or to even grow, even if, you know, regardless of if you are going to get out or not.
0: Mm-hmm.
1: But, I mean,
0: I understand that. I think it's very important for people to understand that just because I want to help these people doesn't mean I agree with what they did.
1: Exactly.
0: Like, I don't – you could be a very bad person, like you said, a serial killer, somebody do something terrible. But – you also have stuff that is very wrong up here that I'm able to help and learn from you. that help other people so they don't get that far.
1: And all serial killers, I feel like, especially the ones that are talked about, have gone through serious stuff or maybe have something and it's never gotten addressed. Yeah. You can go to the ones that got documentaries. You can go talk about the ones that you don't really hear about, and you will find something that's that some trauma or just a mental health illness at all that's never gotten addressed and that's only grown. So I feel like that's another, like, that's for anybody, you know what I mean? Yeah. But especially like those people, like, because you look at them, oh my gosh, they're so horrible. And yes, they're bad, terrible. But there is something that went on that should have been, you know, that could have.
0: Yeah, I think it's important to do that as well, because then you have, okay, try to say this as nice as possible. You have something that happened in their life, and then you're like, I can never become this person. I can never do what they did. But then you go through stuff that they do, and you find yourself doing similar stuff. Not that bad, but like it's like
2: generational trauma.
0: Yeah, because what affected them can affect you at the same time. Like if they went through a traumatic experience, if you go through the same traumatic experience, it could be a problem. So instead of just being like, this person is a villain and evil, you kind of want to humanize them and be like, this is still a person. They have to be punished for what they did. That's why they're in prison. But there's a reason for why what they did most of the time, some of the time.
2: I feel like a lot of the time we can say, oh, they've done this bad thing. But I think that doesn't mean we shouldn't get to the root of the problem. We shouldn't be like, these prisons are still inhumane or these prisons are still treating them subhuman, even if they've done bad things. Because no human should be put in the condition that is some prisons, you know. And I feel like even if you've done the most horrible thing, you should be able to be given the treatment that best helps you. You should be able to be given real food, real health care. If, like, you get hurt in prison, you should be able to, like, be able to get your health care, get your mental health services. And I think that's not being addressed right now in the country.
0: I was going to take a stance against what you just said, but actually when you finish what you were saying, I agree with you more. I do think that some people are just, this might be contradictory what I just said, but I do think that some people are just like, you don't really deserve much because of what you did, even in prison. But at the end of the day, like, you shouldn't be like literally cuts and bruises and they're infected and stuff because they're rat infested cell or something. So that's crazy. But so that's all I wanted to say.
1: I'm picking up what you're putting down.
0: Are you picking
1: your
0: it up?
1: Your example was very randomly specific, but I do rats. Understand the point.
0: I know a lot about rats, actually. I know that they have a tail, they have eyes, and this is the crazy part, they have whiskers.
1: Oh?
0: Did you know that?
1: You don't say.
0: I don't say. I read it online.
2: You know, so.
1: But
2: Ben,
1: you just said it?
0: No.
2: I feel like you're giving us some really great
0: everything
2: advice about life, you know? Don't you think this is some great advice from Ben? Like about life, about all these types of things. And so I'm actually going to get into our question of the day. What's the best and worst advice you've ever received?
0: That actually transitioned way better. I didn't know where you were going with that, but guys, we might have a mastermind on our team here. Okay.
2: Oh yeah, it's you, Ben. See, I'm complimenting you for once. I'm actually seeing how it feels.
0: When Angelina and Sammy are here, I'm like the star. I don't get mean comments thrown at me. Everything is going well. It's just like,
1: do you want me to change that?
0: No. Okay. No, I like
1: you. Like you give me the signal, and I am there.
0: I'm not gonna give you the signal.
1: Okay. I'll make it up myself. Then I'm gonna give myself the signal.
2: I feel like we should start. I feel like we should try being nice to Ben for once and see how
1: he
2: reacts.
1: Ben be nice to us? Because
0: it's not a two-way street here. It's more of a one-way.
1: Right.
0: But
1: right,
0: let's
1: right,
0: answer
1: right,
0: your question.
1: Right.
0: See, best and worst advice given
2: ever or by ever. Somebody.
0: I guess I could start since I'm talking already. I don't know. Somebody. I don't think like when people give me advice, I either forget it or take it directly to heart, and sometimes I'll take very bad advice directly to heart, and very good advice I'll forget. So I guess the worst advice I've ever been given is to, I know.
2: What is it?
0: I'm just thinking here.
2: You're just thinking, yeah.
0: I guess to not, the advice was to get people back. Like if somebody does something to you, you should do what you can to get them back. The way it was presented was within reason, like not going crazy, like psycho mode to like stab their tires out or something. But Just like you should, if you have an opportunity to get them back, pay them back for what they've done to you. And I think that's bad advice because most of the time, you're not going to be that level-headed when somebody does something to you. Like, if you just stepped on my shoes, if I'm thinking I got to step on your shoes, it can cause a lot of problems. I can step on your shoes and make you trip or something, and then you hurt yourself, or I can fall on myself and I try to step on your shoes. So I guess revenge is not always a good thing because it could just lead to more and more evil being done. But I guess the best advice I've received is to look at yourself and realize that, because I always thought I was kind of the main character, you know, because I think I told this to Joseph once, but I can only see through my eyes. Like, I can only perceive you guys through what I'm seeing. So it's kind of hard for me not to just be like, I'm the only person really thinking or something. I don't know how to describe it the best, but somebody told me to stop thinking like that, because even if I can't be in your minds or hear your thoughts or something, you are thinking, like, you're processing stuff, and you're people too, so you react to stuff. And I guess the advice would just chill and, like, I don't know, don't take everything so seriously or something like that. Yeah, that's me.
2: What about you, Layla? Oh,
1: man.
0: About to get deep.
1: No, I was thinking. I mean, maybe. So the worst advice, I can't think of something specific, but I will say, like, it was real hypocritical. Like, I can't say the words exactly, but I know, like, the worst advice I've ever gotten was something that was just came straight out of hypocrisy, you know?
0: Of course.
1: Very, very, like, it's like something.
0: A lot of hand signs for our audio viewers.
1: Yes, yeah. Like, it was just something that really just messed with my head, you know? Especially, and I'm not trying to get too deep here, but especially when I was going through a lot of, like, personal stuff.
0: Yeah.
1: And advice, you know, like, I was in a very vulnerable state, and so, like, I don't like to admit it, but advice was helpful because it gave me another thing to look at, thing to think about. But it's like, there was sometimes I got advice from folk that was just like, like, you know, like,
0: you're doing the same thing, bro.
1: Yeah, it just
0: that
1: wasn't helpful.
0: Be jarring. Yeah.
1: Yeah, but the best advice that I think I've gotten,
0: mm-hmm.
1: I got a few. The best advice I got was all of it was from my dad, and I think one of them was embrace the suck. My dad tells me that all the time.
0: Embrace the suck?
1: He's actually told me that when I was on punishment.
0: That's a good... First of all, that's crazy.
1: He did, because like...
0: On punishment, embrace the suck?
1: Yeah, because he was like, there's nothing you could do about it. Well, okay, well, he didn't say that, guys. I'm lying. He did not say that. But it was kind of like a, you did what you did. You got to go through the consequences. You got to embrace the suck. And take, you know, he told me that since I was in, like, in elementary school. But it's so true,
0: like,
1: though,
0: quote.
1: Because...
0: That's a good quote.
1: Like, stuff like that, like, stuff is going to happen. Mm-hmm. Life is going to life. And you really can't, you can only control what you could control. But life is going to, you could be walking across the street, a bird poops in your glasses. True story, actually.
0: What?
1: Anyways, yeah. But
0: that's not,
1: it's like,
0: normal.
1: What are you going to do? You're going to rewind time and stop the bird pooping in your glasses?
0: Yes.
1: No, I wish, but you got to embrace the suck. Do what you can on your end, but you...
0: Crazy.
1: Yeah, maybe not the best example, but that's the first thing I could think of. But it's just like, you can get as personal or hilarious with it as you want.
0: That bird hates you. I'm sorry.
1: Yeah, guys, a bird pooped in my glasses, but that's not the point. But embrace the suck is... Mm-hmm. And ee-wee.
0: What?
1: My dad told me that too. It is what it is.
0: Oh, okay.
1: I carry that with me. Ee-wee. Because it is what it is.
0: Why are we so deep today, guys? Yeah. We're all so... philosophical.
2: I really felt that. I felt that internally, and it was, like, really cool. And, like,
0: bird poop was,
2: I feel like, no, but, like, Ben, like, I feel like we've been, like, I don't know, we're hearing all these words, and we're just
0: words.
2: Like, it's really cool. Worst advice for me, I feel like, I don't really have one, but I feel like something, I don't know, but, like, I'm going to give, if someone ever is, like, stop being who you are, or, like, stop, like, it's okay to, like, be uncomfortable in certain, well, like, I don't know what I'm saying, but, like.
0: I get what you're saying.
2: Be yourself.
0: I think I get what you're saying. Yeah. Be yourself.
2: But
0: to
2: also,
0: an
2: like,
0: extent.
2: No. Yeah.
0: Like, there's some
2: no.
0: There's some things that you don't want to do around certain people. Is that what you're saying?
2: I'm not explaining myself well.
0: Mm-hmm.
2: I'm just trying to say, like, always, if someone is ever saying telling you to not be yourself, you shouldn't, like, listen to them. If someone is ever saying, like, just, like, you know, even if you're really uncomfortable, like, stay in a certain situation because you'll, like, get through it. I feel like for some things, but, like, other times it's okay to say I'm, like, uncomfortable and I'm done with this, like, that type of stuff. And I feel like some people are always, like, just keep going with it. But sometimes you just got to say, like, I got to quit. I got to be, like, this doesn't work for me, you know? And I feel like sometimes people are like, just keep going with it. It will eventually get better. Sometimes it doesn't. And I feel like it's okay if you absolutely know, like, this doesn't work for me. You can be like, this doesn't work for me anymore. I'm done with this.
0: I think that's a great thing to do. Always voice yourself.
2: Yeah. And then best piece of advice, I would say, I feel like I've gotten really great advice here at the Youth Media Center. I've talked to a lot of people here, to the adults here, and I feel like they're always just like giving you space to learn, but also being like, if you want to learn from me, I'm here. And I think that's really powerful. And that kind of, I don't know if I have an exact answer, but there's just really great advice I've gotten here. And it kind of leads into the next question. I feel like I was talking to one of the staff educators here about what it's like to get older. And the question is, what's the most difficult thing about getting older? And I want us to kind of answer, where do we see ourselves in the next few years? And what are the difficulties of getting older now? And what do you expect the difficulties to be?
0: Wow. This is a... It's crazy.
1: Making me think.
0: Yeah, I don't like to think.
2: I can start.
0: Yeah, you can start.
2: I feel like growing is great. Like being able to learn so many new things about yourself is really cool. But I think at the same time, you are hit with these realizations almost every day. Like I'm learning something new, which is a great thing, but also can have negatives. Because may not negatives, but it can feel really, really scary. I think, and that's okay. I think you will learn new things about yourself and you'll be like, oh my gosh, this is amazing. I didn't know this thing about myself. But also at the same time, it can feel really like I'm learning so much. I am learning all these different things and it can be almost overwhelming when you're growing up and you're faced with all these new questions about yourself and your identity and how you want to live your life, because sometimes it's hard to answer that immediately. It's sometimes hard to be like, oh, I've learned this new thing. What do I do with that now? And I think sometimes we're expected to just know what to do with like when we're learning about ourselves. But I think a lot of the time we do need to take a step back and be like, I learned this thing, but I don't know quite what to do with that yet. And I think it's okay to be like, I learned all these new things about myself and who I am, but I'm still figuring out what that means.
0: I honestly don't have anything else to add to that, so I'm just going to be quiet. But, Layla, what do you think?
1: Okay, so this is kind of like a two-part question, right? Like, because you added on, like, where do we see ourselves? So, okay, I see myself, hopefully, being successful, and financially stable.
0: Wow.
1: Yes, that's the plan.
0: I didn't think of that.
1: Yeah, you know.
2: It was a good plan.
0: Singapore.
1: And I think that really also answers the hardest part is being financially stable. Because it's so hard to – props to everybody who has a job. Let's give it a hand for everybody who got a job and who is making a way. Because it's a blessing for – I mean, you see people who – you know, are more or less fortunate now. So I feel like that's another hard part. It's just money. Money. You want to breathe? Money. You want to eat? Money. You know, you want to sleep? Money. That's how, like, everything's just money.
0: I don't sleep, so.
1: Well, okay. Well, you do everything else. So, you know. Okay. Well, that's but irrelevant. I feel like that is, but, like, if you want to dive deeper into that question, what's the hardest part about getting older? Independency. I feel like it's really hard because you go, like, your whole life, 18 or maybe older, sometimes younger, but like a good long time with your parents or your guardian or whoever helped raising you. And just like, so when you get older, like college, beyond college, or just college aged, you're like more on your own, independent, and you got to figure out how to do this. And like, listen, I can't wait for my independence. Don't get me wrong. I'm about to get my permit, but I start driving. You know what I mean? When I'm hungry, I'm going to go. Like, I'm excited for that independency.
0: Of course.
1: But it's more to that. You got to learn how to be independent, like more physically, like house bills, but even emotionally, you know?
0: Mm-hmm.
1: So I feel like just emotionally in general, just growing up and having to grow into your maturity as an adult, as an older person than who you were, I feel like it's difficult, but, you know, it's going to be fun. It's going to be great. I can't wait. I think it's going to be so fun to be an adult.
2: And what about you, Ben?
0: Well, I guess I'm kind of like, I don't really think about much in general. So when people ask me, do you think about the future or not? I don't. I don't at all. So I don't know. I guess where I see myself in 5 years or whatever is the same place I'm here now, just kind of doing whatever is in front of me and then working on that. And I know that's bad because you should have some sort of like ambitions or goals or whatever. I just don't. So I should probably get some and like figure out what I really want to do with my life. But I mean, I guess I don't really have an answer for that.
2: No. I don't know. Yeah, but I feel like that is okay. It's okay to not know everything, you know?
0: Yeah.
2: And I feel like we're about to go into a break.
0: Yeah.
2: But if you want to call in, you can at 412-200-5975. And you can tell us about how you see yourself in the next few years. If you have any thoughts about like it being difficult getting older, or the best and worst advice you've received. We'll be right back.

0: Okay, welcome back to YXL, All Youth of the Time. This is Ben, I'm your host, joined by
1: Layla
2: and C. And that was Raccoon Ridge, and that was some, I really like that song. And earlier was Giddy Up. We've been hearing some great music this evening. So, and I think we're going to continue. We had some great music, and now we're going to have some more
0: poems.
2: Great conversation and poems.
0: Okay, so we have our first poem here. Submitted by Lena, and it is Still I Rise by Maya Angelou, and it's going to be played right now.
3: Center at SLB Radio. This is Issa Lena, a middle school student at King. This is a paper flower poem by Maya Angelou named Still I Rise. You may write me down a history with your bitter, twisted lies. You may tread me in the dirt, but still, like dust, I rise. Does my sassiness upset you? Why are you beset with gloom? 'Cause I walk like I got oil wells pumping in my living room. Just like moons and suns with the certainty of tides. Just like hopes springing high, still I rise. Thanks for listening.
0: Snap it up. That was good.
1: I like that a lot.
0: I do like that too.
1: I love Maya Angelou.
0: Okay.
2: I feel like...
0: I actually don't know who that is.
2: Wait, so. You don't know?
0: No, I don't know who Maya Angelou is.
2: That was really powerful. And I feel like Lena did a great reading. I was taken on the journey of Maya Angelou.
0: I kind of get what she was saying. No matter what, I'm still going to come back. You know, I rise again. Or I think that's what she was saying. Mm-hmm. So, yeah, I think that's a great message. And this is the second poem by Lila. And this one was actually submitted by herself. She made this one as well. So the title of the poem is A New Flower Poem.
4: From the Youth Media Center at SLB Radio, this is Lila, a senior at Taylor Alderdice. This is a paper flower poem that I wrote. On a communist mission, I travel far, stumble upon an enchanted forest. Mushrooms rest as deer scatter by. Whispers in the wind swirl, but most promisingly, I found a rose in the enchanted forest, whose voice was most eccentric of them all. And so, red rose, an umbrella for an honest ant. Red rose, a shield against magnifying glasses in a glaring sun. From an honest ant, I'm not sure how I found you, but I'm glad I did. Thanks for listening.
0: Okay.
2: That was
0: interesting.
2: Yeah. I really liked it. I think it's also really cool that she wrote it herself and then also performed it. And I just thought really cool. I think she also was taking us on this journey too. So, yeah. What did
0: I really don't have much to say about these poems. Not because they're bad or anything. You know, I just not good with words, guys. So
2: no, I think you're taken aback by how beautiful they are.
0: Yeah, I was blasted away out of my chair. I'm currently out of the room speaking on a mic. But I guess we're just going right into the second or third one this time. This one is submitted by Milo. And it's called The First Rose of Summer and is written by Oliver Hinford.
5: From the Youth Media Center at SLB Radio, this is Milo. I'm 12. With a paper flower poem. The First Rose of Summer by Oliver Herford. Oh dear, is summer over? I heard rosebuds moan when first her eyes she opened and found she was alone. Oh, why did summer leave me? Little me belated. Where are the other roses? I think I might have waited. Soon the little rosebud saw, to her surprise, other rosebuds opening, so she dried her eyes. Then I heard her laughing gaily in the sun. I thought summer was over. Why, it's just begun. Thanks for listening.
0: Okay, so let's address the elephant room here. For a 12-year-old, that's crazy, because I remember when I was doing a 12 and it was not reading poems. But
2: I really was not either. And I was just like, whoa, like, you're actually coming here, you're recording this poem, and I feel like they were obviously inspired by the poem, and I think that's really cool because I feel like a lot of 12-year-olds, they're just like on their iPads. But
0: yeah, I was eyeing up candy when I was 12. I wasn't really looking for glory in the poem scene. But I think with the context that these are all about spring, mm-hmm. I think that's a good poem to read because it's kind of like happy-go-lucky type things where it's these flowers are doing whatever they were doing in that poem.
2: Yeah.
0: But I don't know, it's just kind of a warm-ish feeling thinking about it's about spring and flowers in there.
2: Mm-hmm.
0: But regardless, we're moving on to our fourth poem, which is translated by... Oh, okay, hold on, guys. I read that wrong. Transplanted, and it's by Emily Dickinson, but it was submitted by Olive.
6: I love Emily Dickinson.
0: You just love everybody.
6: I'm a lover.
2: Not you, Ben.
0: Okay, well, I didn't even say that, so I didn't expect it. All right.
7: From the Youth Media Center at SLB Radio. I'm Olive. I'm 12, and this is a paper flower poem. Transplanted by Emily Dickinson. As if some little Arctic flower upon the polar hem went wandering down the latitudes until it puzzled came to continents of summer, to firmaments of sun, to strange bright crowds of flowers and birds of foreign tongue. I say as if this little flower to Eden wandered in, what then? Why nothing only, your inference therefrom.
0: Okay. That was a little complex for me. I didn't really understand most of what she said, but you guys, the smart ones in the room, what do you think of that poem?

0: So I'm just going to tell you a little bit.
1: Okay.
0: She is only one of the, like, greatest of all time poets.
1: Only?
0: There are a lot of great poets.
1: Okay.
0: She's one of the best. I have a lot of poets that are some of my favorites, but she's one of the best. So I pulled her up so I can read, so, you know, instead of going off my memory.
1: Of course.
0: Love her. Okay. So Maya Angelou was a world renowned.
1: Wow.
0: She was a world, this is why I ain't the poet. A world renowned poet.
1: Yep.
0: Memorist, singer, dancer, actress, and civil rights activist.
1: Oh my God.
0: She wasn't a triple threat. She was a more than triple threat.
1: Whatever the, how many things you listed off threat.
0: Yes. But no, she's definitely like most known for, I know why the caged bird sings and Still I Rise. That's the, another famous one. But so yeah, she made history by being the first nonfiction bestseller by as a black woman. You know, but yeah, she's she's one of those people that are brought up in school, but I feel like isn't talked about nearly enough.
1: Oh,
0: but yeah, she's an amazing poet. So if you guys are into poetry, check out Maya Angelou for sure.
1: Well, I will be avoiding her because you said that, but you know, it's great for you guys to check her out.
0: I thought we were being nice, but it's okay.
1: I never said I was gonna be nice.
2: And much like poetry, I'm gonna give you a poetry.
1: What did you say? A poetry what? No, we have a little disturbance in the forest here. What's going on?
2: Yes. I'm going to give you a poetry-like reminder of our riddle.
1: Hey, it is.
2: I just want people to, you know, stay thinking about it, you know?
1: Because I already know the answer, but it's already cool.
2: Because I feel like riddles can be much like...
1: Poems?
2: Yeah, poems. I'm not a blanket, yet I cover the ground. A crystal from heaven that does make a sound. What am I?
1: A walrus. Have you ever heard a walrus make a sound?
0: I have the perfect answer.
2: I'm so excited to hear it.
1: You are excited to hear the walrus answer?
2: And do we have another poem to hear before that?
1: We do have one last one. This was by Layla, like the one in the room right now. So, yeah, we might just be witnessing the embarrassment of Layla. But, hey, it's here. And also, one more thing to mention. These are all paper flower poems. It was a workshop done by SLB. And... That was in 2024. That was last year. But this year, they're going to have another one in about a month or so. And it's coming. It's the same thing, paper workshop. And you guys are going to make these poems, and then we'll make fun of you on live air.
2: No, we will actually say how great it is.
1: Yeah, okay.
2: And maybe you'll even be here on this radio show.
1: To be made fun of in person without knowing. But it's cool. Anyway, we're about to play this poem.
0: From the Youth Media Center at SLB Radio. This is Layla, I'm 14, and I present to you a paper flower poem. This is Peonies by Mary Oliver. This morning, the green fists of the peonies are getting ready to break my heart as the sun rises, as the sun strokes them with his old buttery fingers, and they open, pools of lace, white and pink, and all day the black ants climb over them, boring their deep and mysterious holes into the curls, craving the sweet sap, taking it away, to their dark underground cities. And all day, under the shifty wind, as in a dance to the great wedding, the flowers bend their bright bodies and tip their fragrance to the air and rise, their red stems holding all that dampness and recklessness gladly and lightly. And there it is again, beauty, the brave, the exemplary. Blazing open. Do you love this world? Do you cherish your humble and silky life? Do you adore the green grass with its terror beneath? Do you also hurry, half-dressed and barefoot, into the garden, and softly, and exclaiming of their dearness, fill your arms with the white and pink flowers, with their honeyed heaviness, their lush trembling, their eagerness to be wild and perfect for a moment, before they are nothing forever?
1: Okay, so first of all.
0: That was so long.
1: Second of all, wow.
2: Yes.
1: I didn't know you could talk like that.
2: I didn't know you were.
1: So.
2: I'm just going to.
0: Talk like that.
1: Yeah. Like poem format. I didn't know you had that capacity.
2: I don't

0: No.
1: Well, I do write bumps.
0: I don't. I think we should just say how great it was, because I was taking, I was laughing the whole time, but I've just been laughing. I've been having a laughing day. Yeah. But I'm just like taken aback because of like, even just like 1 year ago, like you were doing some like great things here at SLB. And I really, I genuinely loved it. Like I was taken like along, and I kind of liked how it was a little longer, because I feel like you were able to really kind of engross us.
2: Shout out to the original writer. I ain't gonna lie, when I heard 14, I was like, how long ago was this? But I do remember doing this project. It was really fun, and I did enjoy it. Like, because we had options and stuff, and I did enjoy reading it. It was weird to hear it, but, like, it was fun for sure. It was a good poem to read.
0: But I feel like it's kind of normal to feel weird to, like, listen
2: to it. Surely.
0: But then I feel like it's also kind of cool, too. Like, oh, like, that was 1 year ago, but now I can listen to it. And it's kind of much like the question we were asking earlier about, like, how does it feel to, like, grow up? And I feel like some of that is, like, listening back on different things we've done, which is kind of cool. And I think it's kind of cool that we have, like, a collection of it, you being here, of kind of past things we've done.
3: Well, I do want to say, we didn't mean to ambush you with that. I didn't even know you were going to be here. So we would have just played this without you being here, which probably would have been worse. But at least you're here to, like, defend yourself. And I have some questions.
2: Yes.
3: Barefoot. What's going on there? Who is Barefoot in this poem?
2: Let this be an open interpretation.
3: I'm going to think you're Barefoot in this poem. Running up in trees, collecting sap.
2: That's fine. It's an open interpretation.
3: It is open.
2: If you want it to be me who was barefoot, then
3: running up trees.
2: Then I guess I was barefoot running up trees.
3: In the forest, in the jungle.
2: Yeah.
3: Yeah.
2: Because, you know, you got to live life a little.
3: Barefoot?
2: You got to live life.
3: Eating sap from the tree itself?
2: You could take a shower and wash off the dirt. So it's okay.
3: Okay. All right, guys, that's our episode.
0: Should we do the riddle?
3: Yeah, we should do the riddle, actually. Just put that on there real quick.
0: Yes. So it's, I'm not a blanket, yet I cover the ground. A crystal from heaven that doesn't make a sound. What am I? And I just want to think, it's our type of spring right now. You know, it's kind of cold out, even though it's spring. And this, you might have even seen some of this earlier today.
2: I have a guess.
3: A hippo?
2: Have you seen a hippo earlier today,
3: Ben? I looked at the zoo channel.
0: Okay. What, when you were looking outside?
3: I saw air. And
0: what else did you see?
3: I saw a dog.
0: Falling from the heavens.
2: I see. Well, at first I was going to say rain, but you said it does or doesn't make a sound.
0: It doesn't.
2: I think
0: we should say it at the same time.
2: Okay, ready?
3: Yeah.
2: All right.
3: 3, 2, 1. A hippo.
2: Snow.
0: It was
3: a
0: hippo.
3: Yay! All right, guys.
0: Yeah, no, you were right, Layla.
2: It was snow.
0: Ben, are you okay?
2: I got it right.
3: Was it? Yay! Was it actually snow?
0: Yeah, I'm sorry.
2: You know, it was snowing earlier. That was a dead giveaway, because I was going to say rain, but rain makes a sound.
3: Thanks, guys, for listening to this YXO All You All the Time.
2: It's but okay, also, Benny.
3: Yeah, just, yeah, I'll cut your mic in a second. Anyway, I just want to say thanks also to PA Humanities. Okay, I had to get help. But for supporting this program. And, yeah, thank you to PA Humanities for supporting us. Other than that, this is the end of our radio show, so I'm going to play this music and we're going to leave.

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3: Tell us your favorite song. Let's talk about Benson Boone.
5: My favorite song from Benson Boone is Mystical Magical.
3: Mystical Magical.
5: Yeah.
3: How does the song make you feel?
5: Happy.
3: Happy?
5: Yeah.
3: What's your favorite class?
4: Math.
5: Me and Mrs. Granger used the student council. I see a lot of young people there. I was playing bocce with the younger people.
3: Tell me what you're thankful for, John.
6: Singing, eating, and playing with toys. And see Skyler play with Maurice.
3: Tell them about Maurice.
4: Maurice's a boy in our class. He's not here.
5: I'm thankful for praying with my family. I went to go see my three cousins. We were playing outside for a little bit. I ate Thanksgiving and start cooking some food with my parents.
4: Thankful for my cousins. We turkey and
3: mashed potatoes.
4: Mashed potatoes and mac and cheese. And then we ate pumpkin pie.
7: What do you want for Christmas?
5: A black Xbox.
3: Oh.
5: My white one broke.
3: Is there any jerseys you want?
6: Yes, it's Giants and Patriots, Colts, Falcons, and basketball. I'm going to wear my shirts to school.
3: What's your favorite Christmas song?
8: On the

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0: On the third day of Christmas, my true gift to me. Friedman has two turtle dogs and a partridge and a pear tree.
2: We have a pro here, everyone. Thank you. Give a round of applause for all the students and everybody in this room.
3: From the Youth Media Center at SLB Radio, this is Dom.
4: This is Lily.
5: This is Haley.
6: This is Paige.
7: This is Noah.
8: This is Roman.
3: We are students from Upper St. Clair High School, and we are here to talk about school, life, and, you know, we'll see where it goes.
5: I know some people have mixed feelings, but I feel like Dr. Fumfart, he needs to get more credit because he literally puts in so much energy into our assignments and making sure, like, we're all, like, learning and not...
4: No, I love him.
5: Yeah.
4: Maybe he's not the happiest that day, but, like, he shows up and it's so fun.
5: Yeah.
4: I learned so much in that class.
5: There's sometimes nice teachers, but then there's too chill that they don't care about your education.
4: He's just perfect.
5: And he makes sure you get the education and you learn what you're picking up.
4: He takes so much time for his students. If you need help, like, he'll make sure you get that time and like make sure you understand everything.
3: Dr. Syme, test taking skills, and you know, he just made it a fun time, not about like how bad we did, but how much better we can do. And then on the last day, he got
6: talk
3: us cookies.
6: About his Scottish accent.
3: Yeah, and then he also has a very nice accent.
7: Yeah, I like his
4: doing
7: accent.
4: An impression.
3: He's like, all right, Fox, grab your books. Stone beige door 6-7. A is an apple. So, shout out to my boy, Dr.
4: Really
3: Syme.
4: I'd like to add on to Keystone's Mr. J.
7: I love
4: great, Mr. J. Great math teacher.
3: For Youth Express, this is Dom.
4: This is Lily.
5: This is Haley.
6: This is Paige.
7: This is Noah.
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9: 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Today, I'm joined by Shailese, and we'll be talking about climate change. What memory do you hold closely when you think about climate change?
10: I remember, or at least like learning how climate change has caused polar ice caps to melt and how much that greatly affects the environment and also greenhouse gases.
9: I'll say my first memory when talking about climate change or thinking about climate change is when I was in school and we had this Earth Day thing, and my math teacher was talking about Earth Day and how we should lessen the water that we use when we brush our teeth, and that really jump-started my world view of how I see the world as far as climate change and how different companies and industries like really can affect the world and how we are all connected just through one space. Like, imagine being in a classroom and it's flooding, right?
10: Mm-hmm.
9: We're all at danger, and that's what I think about the world. What challenges come to mind when you think about climate change?
10: I feel like a lot of the world's problems can be from climate change, at least in some way. Like...
9: wars especially, yeah.
10: Yeah.
9: Not research, but resources. What advancements of technology can help solve climate change, like now? Like, you know how AI is, like, affecting climate change and making it worse? Due to the water AI systems and AI, like, companies... they use up the water that is used for the cooling, and they need, like, fresh water to do that.
10: That sounds very destructive.
9: Yeah, it is.
11: Hi, my name is Rihanna Coleman. I'm in fifth grade at Stevens K through 8 Elementary. I think it's cool to care, and so do the people at Mothers Against Drunk Driving. The people at Mothers Against Drunk Driving work to reduce injuries and death caused by drunk drivers. They support police officers who work to eliminate drunk driving technologies that prevent cars from starting.
12: Hello, my name is Nevaeh. I'm a 12th grade student at City Charter High School. You are listening to an artist statement recorded in the Youth Media Center at SLV Radio. The piece I will be discussing is for the Leadership, Excellence, Access, and Persistence Program End of the Year Showcase. For me, I think as an artist, I'm very open. I'm always changing how I like to express myself and my art. I always end up switching. Like, at first, I really loved to express myself through painting and drawing, all that type of stuff. But I think over the years, I've definitely changed the way I like to express myself. Like, right now, I'm more into expressing myself through photography, and I've been really into more fashion media, if you can consider that as an art. I feel like it is, but I definitely like that more. I'm going more in that direction. I feel like what made me want to do this program is the idea of being around other people my age who just want to make a change or a difference in their community or around the world, no matter how big or small it is. I feel like everyone here wants to change something for the better. Yeah. Honestly, I also just love the idea of like being around other creative people and us bonding with that, different experiences and showing each other's art. I just like connecting with that. I feel like I don't have a set type of art or artist that inspires me at the moment. I take inspiration from everyone and everything around me. Everything inspires me in different ways. I like to pick up different things from, like I said, everywhere around me and include that in my art, whether it's the people, the things I see, just all that type of stuff. Okay, so I know we're supposed to know not exactly what we want to do yet for our creative piece. If I'm being honest, I don't have like a set idea on what I want to do for the project piece, but I definitely want to make sure that I'm confident with it this time. I feel like last year, while it was like good, I got the project done on time and everything, I wasn't as confident as I should have been in what I did. I feel like there was a lot of things at the end that I wanted to change. And this year, especially since it's our last year, I want to make sure I'm fully confident in what I'm going to do. So, yeah, while I'm not sure exactly what I want to do, and like I said, I want to make sure I'm confident with what I want this year. I definitely want to go more the photography route. Last year, like I said, I did a painting, but like I said, over the years, like the idea of the way I like to express myself has changed, definitely to photography, so probably going to go that route this year. Yeah, once again, I'm not exactly sure yet, but I'll figure that out sooner or later. So, yeah, I guess this is the end of my artist statement. Thank you.
7: Hi, my name is Grace, and I'm a 12th grade student at City Charter High School. 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The piece I will be discussing is for LEAP, which stands for Leadership, Excellence, Access, and Persistent Programs End of the Year Showcase. As an artist, what makes me want to be part of this program or just be creative in general is just I feel like whenever I create, it's for emotion, and sometimes it's also not. It's definitely diverse. I feel like as an artist, you don't have to be visually appealing to everybody to mean something. Usually people create to send a message, and sometimes people create just so they can feel something, so they can be creative. I just think that the program I'm attending, LEAP, it basically helps you tell a story, which I feel like, as I said, art helps with. LEAP basically just teaches us different ways that people have shared their stories and how those stories may have been hidden throughout the years and how we can express them like publicly, how we can spread the word about important issues. Artists that inspires me to create is practically any artist out there. I feel like any artist on the internet specifically, because the internet's everywhere, you can't really escape it. I think they all inspire me, especially ones that are just around my age, because it gives me a perspective that they have grown differently than me. They had their own life where they had learned different techniques and stuff. And me seeing that, it just feels like we're all completely unique, different, and different people. Especially, I feel like artists that base their whole entire channel or account to give tutorials to people, that means a lot to me. That can inspire practically any artist because they're able to practice based off of somebody else's directions alone. I think when I was younger, I was definitely helped a lot by artists on the internet that offer tutorials because they want to help people. And I think besides artists that are out there to create tutorials, I think music artists, poets are also like inspirations to anybody, especially me. Any artist that I think is on my playlist overall inspires me because whenever I listen to music, I'll be like wanting to draw all of a sudden. And that can also not just be restricted to music alone or paintings, drawings. It can also be just movies or TV shows because that itself is art. They tell stories in their own way. And I usually just feel like I want to just draw whatever I feel whenever I watch something too. Thoughts, feelings, or memories that I want to invoke in this piece for myself and the audience is a crazy question. I think because of recent matters that are kind of spreading popularity, and this just came to mind to me at first, I'm speaking out personally against AI and AI art because artificial intelligence is hard to escape today in a world where a lot of companies don't want to waste their money on real artists and think it's a lot easier and cheaper to just have AI do the work for them. Because, I don't know, they just think it's a better part for their business. But obviously, I don't agree with that because AI, it does grow, but it only grows because of us entirely. It grows because of humans that it's taking from. And so eventually, if AI ever comes to a point where no artists are allowed to be able to work because AI had just taken over, it can't really grow anymore because there's no new art to consume to develop more. It just feels like a theme where a lot of people remain unappreciated until the last second. It's like in every movie out there, somebody that will be like a martyr, they're the one that speaks for everybody and they're right the whole time, but nobody believes them until the very end. I feel like that's what the situation is. The other day, I saw a Verizon advertisement and it was on TV. So usually when you see something on TV, you believe that it's fully developed, it's professional. But to my dismay, it was obviously artificial intelligence. It's AI, and it made me clearly disappointed. As somebody who doesn't use Verizon, but I also use my own network provider, I feel like if it comes to a point where almost everything that I've used and supported by myself because it doesn't use AI, it eventually does use AI, I wouldn't know where to go from there because it doesn't like feel natural. Because in artists, you can tell that they put time and effort and they care about what they do because they obviously worked hard for it in the first place. It's just whenever I see people disagree saying that AI is better and it's better developed and more creative, I just want them to like wonder, where is this AI getting its stuff from in the first place? I don't think it'd be anything without the artist today. My final product, when I'm imagining it currently, I just want it to invoke AI before. AI before it developed how it is now and how it's tried to perfect itself, I feel like I'd want to create a piece that's mainly imperfection, because while humans are imperfect and they are prone to having their mistakes, they are able to grow and also notice their mistake quickly. Because in AI, they won't care because they're a freaking robot. They won't automatically notice their mistakes unless they're prompted to make a whole new art piece entirely. But when you're somebody who draws and you look back at your old art, for me personally, I'll just want to redraw it and see how much I've grown.
8: but as an artificial intelligence, as AI, you'll just have a whole new prompt entirely. It won't be the same thing as you had before because it's a completely new art style that it stole from. I imagine that when I'd create it, it'd have not realistic features, like three eyes, noses merging into each other, hands merging into each other, an extra hand, an extra finger, because it's obvious right now to tell that it's AI, but I feel like in the future, it's going to be harder, but I just wanted to pick a piece where it was like, you could clearly tell that it's AI and that it won't be as perfect as a human's imperfection. As I said here, to get very specific, I just said that they steal from others, like I said earlier, because AI literally won't be anything. It's artificial. That means it's artificially stealing art. So in the future, there is a point where it won't be able to have new pieces to steal from. Because, like mentioned, companies think that it's cheaper to steal from these people. So, obviously, a lot more companies are going to jump on the bandwagon. And so, these artists won't be getting paid because they won't be getting hired. So then, there just won't be anywhere to steal from. So, all the movies, all the TV shows, I've been seeing actors that are having AI. And it'd be a young, beautiful AI woman. And so, obviously, a lot of companies want old and youthful actors, so they'd pick that over anybody else any day, I'd assume. So it just feels like it's starting to become everywhere, and I just wanted to invoke a piece where you can tell that it's starting to grow everywhere, and just because it's starting to spread doesn't mean it's good at all. In conclusion, I just feel like as an artist, watching AI spread everywhere is really starting to hurt me, because I know how much emotion can be put into something just for it to get stolen in the first place. I really hope that this future realizes how much it's starting to ruin the environment just for a couple of cuts on the money.
13: 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I'm in 11th grade at Montour High School, and you're listening to Youth Express. 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
15: William Bergman,
16: Jamal Chari,
17: Aiden Pratt,
18: and Damian Hill.
14: We're base grad students at Westinghouse High School, and today we're going to be discussing the Westinghouse Bulldogs, our environments in our school.
15: Damian, going into your senior year, how you feel about the upcoming season?
18: I honestly feel like this is the season where I got to make my mark in Westinghouse's history. I got to feel me like a standard and a objective I always wanted to reach. I always wanted to be the best or one of the best. So that's what I feel like.
14: And Aiden Proud, you being a senior in your environment, how does it feel to just come to Westinghouse High School every day?
17: Westinghouse High School is a pretty good school, you know. Most people look at Westinghouse High School as a bad school, as if it's a bad environment. And honestly, it's pretty good.
18: Just be chilling, for real.
15: Yeah, bro. It's like chill. You gotta agree on that.
14: Because of where it's located, you know, a lot of people there are predominantly black. And being a statistic in Pittsburgh, in the east side of Pittsburgh, going up there, you'll be looked at wrong.
18: Looked at as either a thief, mugger, robber, anything that's bad.
16: Or a threat to your neighborhood.
18: Yeah.
15: My personal opinion, I think it's all like want to. Some people in the school don't want to do it. Like, there's some people who do want to learn, like, you mean?
18: And there's some people that just come to school to just sit there all day.
14: I think there's a lot of racism, like going around places and seeing people and how they'll look at you or treat you a different way just because of how you look or who you are, you know, that stuff. It hurts to see, but you're used to it.
16: It's reality.
18: Yeah, it is reality.
16: Really can't do nothing to that. You know, we could go some places, like we go in places for football.
14: So, more on the bright side, Wonka, you got a basketball game tonight against Furl. How do you feel about that?
15: I'm feeling great. About to try to go for a double-double again. That's what I'm averaging on.
17: Let's talk about last week's game.
15: Yeah, we took a loss to Stow Rocks, man. It was a tough loss. But we're going to bounce back against Furl, man.
17: What do you think was the specific problem in the game that y'all could have changed?
15: We needed more intensity, missed shots.
17: I feel like I didn't see a three to the fourth quarter.
15: Yeah, man. Well, I don't know. We was just cold. We was in a slump.
18: Yeah. Talk to Tommy.
17: But y'all scared a little bit? Because in the gym, y'all make every shot.
15: Yeah, bro. Our first home game, we kind of had the nerves. Yeah, I don't know. But, yeah. We got a home game against Phil tonight at like 7 o'clock. We're going to get them win. It's going to look good today.
14: Aiden, I know you're real good on the academic part. How do you feel like school and academics is at Westinghouse altogether?
17: Work's pretty easy, kind of. But, like, I'm really only good at math. Reading, I'm okay.
14: Damien Hill, you being a senior next year, how do you feel going into the season after having a losing season?
18: I feel like we got to go get back. Simple as that. We got to go get back, for real.
15: Jamar, going into your junior year, like, how are you prepping for the offseason?
16: I'm prepping by just, like, trying to get better every day, working out, you know, keeping my body in shape.
15: Any plans for the offseason, like, 7-1?
16: Yeah, I'm playing for 4-2 Elite. It's a good program, real strong. I feel like once I go up there, it's going to feel like family. I'm just fit right in.
15: Class of 2028 to break it.
17: I got a question for Josiah Collins.
14: Yes, sir.
17: What made you commit to Akron?
14: What made me commit to Akron was the hospitality. You know, it was one of my better options, so I just went there and took it and ran with it.
15: You was recently up Akron like a couple of weeks ago, right?
14: Uh-huh.
15: How did you like it up there? Like, how was it?
14: I liked it. You know, they was just showing me around the campus more. I seen it a lot of times, but this time I seen the dorms where I'll be staying at, and I feel solidified up there. I feel like it's home.
15: That's great.
18: What would you say is the most things that stood out about the school when you were thinking about your choices for school?
14: Things that stood out was the coaching, you know. Everybody's going to be on you. It's not, you're not just going to be up there, feel me? They're going to make sure you on your P's and Q's and doing what you got to do, or you're going to be at home.
18: Holding you accountable when it's needed.
15: That's yes, Division I level football.
14: Yes, sir.
16: You know, I heard they let you take the whole team out to Akron on a visit. How was that?
14: That was good. Being able to show my guys something new, get them out of their typical environment, you know, to show them something new, that was great. And it felt like I was leading the guys somewhere out of the trenches, you know, showing them something new.
16: So, like, you basically showed them, like, everybody got a shot.
14: Yes, you got to
16: put in the work.
17: It's possible.
14: It's possible.
15: So, this is, like, a question for my football guys. Like, what's the goal? Like, I want to know where y'all is at for the next, like, upcoming season.
16: The goal really is, bro. I ain't going to lie.
17: States.
16: You better know how to swim if you come around this, because we shorting, bro. That's all I'm saying, bro.
14: My junior year, I think I got that scholarship. My first ever scholarship was Temple. My sophomore year, around like week 3, I had posted my midseason film, and they came. It was like that off season. Like, I put in a lot of work. You know, I was working out 2 times before the regular practice, and it just paid off, and it showed quick. Temple, I had a scholarship from them, but I don't think it was a good fit for me. I did an unofficial visit up there, and it was right in the middle of the hood. It was just. I could go to Westinghouse and just call it college.
18: For real.
14: It's not in the best place, so I would want to go somewhere where I'm separated around different things and somewhere that's a better fit for me, and I was Akron. The team's good. It's a small MAC school, so they're not the best team in the MAC, but the team's good, you know. It's like I said, like, they're going to be holding you accountable. You're not just going to be there doing anything. You're going to be there getting better, focusing on yourself, perfecting your craft, and hopefully to go to a higher level.
15: Josiah, any advice for upcoming players coming into the next season?
14: Advice I would give is to just keep your head down. You know, a lot of people don't always get recognized at the beginning of their work, but that's when they stop, when they don't get recognized, when they just started the work. Just keep your head down, keep working. If you go, they're going to find you.
17: How do y'all feel about the Eagles?
15: The Eagles stink, man. They stink.
14: I don't like them. I feel like Jalen Hurts got exposed.
15: High school quarterback, man.
18: I just don't understand. He's never going to. He's not top 5, not top 10 to me. I just don't. I don't like him. I'm being honest. I just don't.
16: I just don't understand why Jalen Hurts even comes up in his conversations. He's not on that level. Like who can I can't even compare him to nobody because he's not on that level. He's like, you know, Perry type of quarterback. He's not that type of guy. He's not like a Westhouse type of guy.
14: Yeah, Jalen Hurts, he's not on that level, you know. He's just not good enough.
15: He's just not elite.
14: He got exposed, you know. Of course, Jeff's going to be mad. He's just not good enough.
15: So he never was.
17: What do Jalen Hurts have to get better at?
15: Throwing. Yeah, accuracy. He can't throw deep ball.
14: He has to get better at, you know, throwing the ball in tough situations. You know, he's seen it in the last game they were in. You know, wait. No, he played good the last game they was in. Five interceptions. But they play some weak guys, though.
15: They played the Raiders. They played the Raiders.
14: They played some weak guys.
15: They played the Raiders.
18: How y'all feel about how JSN's playing? Like, what would y'all say is y'all top three right now? Everybody get a chance in any top three.
15: You
18: from
15: got
18: this side of the room.
17: Top three what?
18: Top three receivers in the league right now.
17: JSN.
18: That's one person, gang.
17: The best right now.
18: Gang, JSN. There's three. You can name JSN. Three. Stop acting like you can't name three receivers.
14: If he can, I'll help him. Exactly. I have to go JSN right now, and then I'll have to go Malik Nabers before he got injured. He was off to a great start, but that game, that was crazy. And then I would probably go, I don't know. I like GP too, but I don't really know if he's having the best season. That's just my opinion of who I like.
18: Are you going off this season?
14: Yeah.
18: Oh, I was about to say. Okay, that makes more
14: sense. Yeah, I'll throw GP in there.
18: If we go off this season, I'm going JSN. I'm going George Pickens. I'm going to be honest. I won't go George Pickens second. And I'll take Jettis just because Jettis is still the best. He's still the best.
15: As a Seahawks fan, I could talk about JSN all day.
18: St. Brown, I ain't got really too
15: much to say. St. Brown's a dog.
18: He's just a consistent
15: He's playing with a torn of
14: He said something about the Lions. That reminded me. I'll put J-Mo in there before GP.
18: Ooh, I like that. I like that.
14: I might take Amaral over Chase, too.
18: Ooh, nah.
15: Yeah, he's balling this season. He's balling this season.
19: Guys, no one has said Puka.
15: No,
16: I got JSN, James Williamson, and Puka. Puka been balling.
15: I got JSN, Jamar Chase, and Puka.
20: Top three is hard right now
15: for me. No, I'm going to pick Puka second, Jamar Chase, and George Pickens.
14: So, what would y'all
17: say? Wait, is y'all saying Jamar Chase this year in y'all top three?
16: Jamar Chase.
17: Or y'all just saying because he is top two receivers in the league?
14: He's just top two receivers.
16: He's top two.
17: Because y'all really think he's top three this season? Jamar Chase.
16: This season. I don't think he's top three.
14: I like Devontae Adams more than Puka. Yeah, if I'm going over to the Rams, I'm taking somebody out of LA.
15: I'm taking
14: the Adams. The guy's a technician. You can't deny it. You know, he showcases it at a high level every week. And he just makes a lot of plays.
16: Devontae Adams shows he's a veteran receiver. He shows that he's a vet.
15: How do y'all feel about the college football playoffs on Saturday?
14: Ooh, I feel like Notre Dame should be in the conversation. That's a team that didn't get to prove themselves.
16: Notre Dame's not better than Miami. Miami's blowing them out the water.
15: Do y'all think
14: Miami did, in fact, beat Notre Dame, but Notre Dame has beat three teams that Miami has lost to. I do feel like Notre Dame should have more of a chance than Miami. Even though Notre Dame and Miami beat Notre Dame.
15: Do y'all feel like JMU should have made it?
18: No.
14: No, but you got to have lower division schools in there.
18: Because Boise State was in there, and there was teams probably better than Boise State.
14: Tulane's in there, too, right? Sure.
15: How y'all feel about Indiana?
18: I was about to say the same thing.
14: I feel like they'll win it all this year. I don't think nobody's beating Fournette.
18: I ain't gonna lie, Mendoza is the best quarterback in college football.
15: Hey, I got Miami.
16: I ain't gonna lie, bro.
15: I got Miami.
14: It's a bad pick, brother.
16: Y'all talk about Indiana, bro. Ohio State's not done.
14: JJ's
16: coming back.
14: Ohio State's done.
16: JJ is coming back.
15: It's one man.
14: The season's over.
16: Jeremiah Smith is coming back.
15: Malachi Lemon is better.
16: No, he's not better than Jeremiah Smith. No, he's not.
18: Yes, he is.
14: This year, more receptions, more yards after catch.
18: Bro, Malachi Lemon is the best receiver in college football.
16: Listen to this. Jeremiah Smith missed one game. He missed one more touchdown than Malachi Lemon.
15: He missed
16: one game.
15: The same amount of receptions.
16: And the same amount of receptions.
14: More targets, too.
16: Think about that. Not JJ.
14: Yes, he do.
18: No, he
14: don't.
18: The outside receiver.
14: JJ has more of an opportunity to have more targets than Malachi Lemon because Malachi Lemon is not receiver one on his team.
18: No, he is. He just plays slot.
16: Malachi Lemon is receiver one. He's receiver one. He gets the most targets.
14: Who's the Jacoby Lane's receiver one?
16: Yeah, he don't get as
14: Jacoby Lane's the Z or the Y, whatever the outside receiver is. He's the X. He's the X.
16: Malachi Lemon's he get more targets than him.
14: No, he don't.
16: If he didn't, Jacoby Lane wouldn't have got that.
18: They be putting him at slot. They put him, they get him anywhere.
14: I'm talking about he get more than JJ. He don't get more than JJ. No. He don't get more targets than JJ.
18: No, I don't believe that either.
16: Think about this. JJ, he low-key, his targets from this year and last year, he splits them. But the receivers around him. Look at his receiving core.
15: He has Cornell Tate.
16: What did that make? He has Cornell Tate. Who else?
15: You don't have another
16: Brandon Ennis.
18: Brandon Ennis hasn't done nothing all year.
15: Brandon Ennis hasn't been relevant since high school. He hasn't been relevant since high school.
14: I need a topic switch. How y'all feel about Travis Hunter? Y'all think he'll be a bust after getting injured his rookie season?
18: No. He got that dog in
15: him. It's Travis Hunter, bro.
16: No. Travis Hunter, that boy, he can play DB, bro.
14: Ben, how do you feel?
19: You know, well, I guess Trevor Lawrence is good again, which is annoying. I'm tired of seeing that commercial where they do like, let's hear it for the boys. It's like driving me insane. Uh-huh. Like I was humming it to myself as I was driving in. But yeah, I think like first, you can't judge him on the first year. He got hurt so quick. The Jags are probably going to be good. Mm-hmm. And they're going to move him to London.
15: I got a question. Yeah. Were you a football fan growing up?
19: Yeah.
15: Like, what was, like, your favorite moment as, like, a young football fan growing up, like, as you, like a kid watching football?
19: Anytime Jerome Bettis ran it in. Anytime.
14: Jerome the bus.
15: Because that's when football was, like, actually fun to watch.
19: Mm-hmm. So I miss those days. I miss Big Ben. I miss Hines Ward, you know? What are you going to do?
18: I never watched Hines Ward play.
15: No, Hines Ward used to be nice.
17: If y'all was to build a starting offense in the NFL, who would be your offense?
15: Good positions down the line. Like, just pick a position like quarterback. Right? Keep going.
18: All right, you start the
17: Patrick Mahomes, QB1.
15: Jameer Gibbs. And then back.
18: Jameer Gibbs.
14: So I'll go DN and instantly take Myles Garrett off the board.
16: Jemma. We got Jemma on the outside.
18: Oh, I got CMC in the backfield.
15: What you got, man?
18: We got a quarterback, a running back.
15: Two running backs. So running backs is full. One receiver.
19: The Kelsey, the center, Kelsey.
17: Jason Kelsey.
19: Jason Kelsey. That's center. Yeah.
17: Who's I'm taking JSN.
15: Man, give me Phillip Rivers at quarterback.
18: We already picked the quarterback.
15: Pat Surtain at corner.
18: All right.
14: I'm taking Aaron Donald at defensive tackle. I'm taking Dexter Lawrence.
17: You want to do our own team?
18: All right, we're going to start. We're going to make our own team so we got the best team out there. Start from quarterback. We all going to start pick a quarterback.
17: Patrick Mahomes.
15: All time?
18: Yeah, that's going to make it more interesting.
17: All time?
18: Yeah, that's going to make it more interesting.
17: I'm sticking with Patrick Mahomes.
15: Give me the GOAT, Tom Brady.
14: Randall Cunningham.
16: Give me Mike Vick.
19: Ooh.
15: That's
19: okay.
15: A nice pick.
19: Young Mike Vick.
18: Nobody pick LJ?
15: No.
18: Yeah, Lamar Jackson.
15: Nah. Who you got? Hold on, it's Ben.
19: I want to say
15: Big Ben.
19: I want to say Big Ben, but what about prime Cam Newton?
18: Oh, I forgot about Cam Newton.
15: That's a mythical pool.
18: That is definitely a mythical pool.
15: That's a mythical pool.
18: Take it for running back.
17: Barry Sanders.
18: Ooh, that was sweet.
15: Give me Sweet Feet Walter Payton.
14: I want Eric Dickerson.
18: I know exactly what I want.
16: Can I put Devin Hester at running back, guys?
15: No.
18: Oh, pick a running back.
16: A running back, a good running back.
17: There's Bo Jackson.
16: Yeah, Bo Jackson.
15: The Lord of 40.
16: Bo Jackson, baby.
17: Bro, there's big running backs.
15: There's big running backs. There's LT.
17: Adrian Peterson. AP. Marshawn.
15: Who you got, 40? Bucky Irvin?
18: I don't got Bucky Irvin, but y'all picked the two players I wanted, Gabe. But yeah, we going to go Bucky Irvin. That's my favorite. Nah. AP, yeah, my life.
16: Let's start off with the receivers, man.
17: I don't want to go first because I feel like I'm going to keep grabbing all the
18: Randy players. Moss, you want? All right.
15: Megatron. Calvin Jones.
17: Jerry Rice.
14: I got prime Julio Jones.
19: Ooh, that, you guys took all the good ones. I'm going Puka. I'm going new age. Sorry, I like him.
16: I got prime AB.
14: Ooh, that's a pull.
18: Gronk. I got Gronk.
15: Tony Gonzalez.
16: Who's that dude that used to play for the Chargers?
18: Oh, Antonio.
16: Yeah, I got him.
17: I want Mad Max.
14: I'm thinking. I got to think. I don't want no current. No, Zach Ertz. Maybe in his prime.
18: One of y'all better pick Shannon Short.
15: Let's do DB next.
18: Shannon Short was nice.
14: I'll just take Shannon Short.
15: All right, let's do DB.
17: Like corner or any defensive back?
15: Pick two, safety in a corner.
18: Pick a safety in a corner, yeah.
17: Safety, Cam Chancellor.
14: I want Brian Dawkins and Sean Taylor.
18: Two safeties. I'm a Ronnie Lott and Deion Sanders.
15: Richard Sherman.
18: You already picked Cam Chandler, gang. It's over.
15: Richard Sherman and Ronnie Lott.
18: How do you pick Ronnie Lott?
15: Oh.
18: He was coming downhill, wasn't he?
15: Hitman Harrison. Hitman Harrison.
18: Ooh. All right.
17: Cam Chancellor.
18: Nobody picked Troy Polamalu.
14: Oh, yeah.
16: Give me Troy Prime Troy.
18: Nobody picked Ed Reed? Yo, we don't know. Oh,
14: nobody picked Ed Reed.
15: No, bro. Like, bro.
17: I ain't gonna lie.
14: I took Sean Taylor and Brad Dawkins off the board.
18: Them is two safeties,
16: I need a corner.
14: All right, well, it looks like we're out of time today. Thank you guys for sharing your thoughts.
15: And we're out. Peace.
17: Love y'all, boys.
20: Hello, my name is Finn, and I'm a 12th grade student at City Charter High School. You're listening to an artist statement recorded in the Youth Media Center at SLB Radio. This piece I will be discussing is for the Leadership, Excellence, Access, and Persistence program's end-of-year showcase. When it comes to being an artist, I think I'm more casual with it. So I'm not really too creative. I'm not making much, but I want to do more, and I don't have that much motivation for it. But I say, like, an artist that inspires me, one of my really close friends, she makes, like, a lot of really good art of characters and stuff, and seeing her talent has just, like, given me more motivation and inspiration, because she's been doing this for, like, 10 years, and just seeing how well she does gives me inspiration to do similar, even if I still kind of compare myself and it makes it harder. But that's fine. It's always good to set goals, I think. I say as of now, I don't have like a direct idea of what I'm going to do, but you know, I think I might do like just like kind of what I did last year, some sort of minor political thing, because there's a lot of political issues going on and not everyone's fully aware of it, even though I think it's like really obvious and like right in everyone's face. But apparently to some people it isn't. So, you know, gotta have someone that's going to express that, someone that's going to be here, like, saying all that. I'm thinking, again, just like last year, I'm going to do it as a poster, because it's, like, it's, like, a kind of simple thing to do, which is better for me, because I'm not too good at making things, but it can still get thoughts across very well, especially if you do, like, really good with imaging and whatnot, like, making it pop more, draws people's attention. So, hopefully, with what I make, everyone will be able to like understand what I'm trying to say with it. But I do have some fear that some people are going to be a little bit more dense and just not fully understand it, because there's a lot of people like that. But again, hopefully everyone can. And that is all.
1: My name is Jacquees, and I am a 12th grade student at City High. You are listening to the artist statement recorded in the Youth Media Center at SLB Radio. The piece I will be discussing is for Leadership, Excellence, Access, and Persistence Program End of the Year Showcase. To be honest, I've never been the artist type. I went into this program to challenge myself and to prove to myself that I can accomplish things even when I'm not comfortable in the situation. It's really hard to be able to look at the bigger picture when you think everything is wrong and that you can't do it. I think it wasn't art, like an artist that inspired me or any type of art. It was more of myself or my inner self. I think I want to be artistic and I want to be able to do things in the arts, but I've blocked myself off so many times from doing it because I didn't think it would fit the standard for artistry in this day and age, which is not true. I know that's not true, but it was kind of hard to like see it. For my project, it will mostly be about self-healing, because I think self-healing is such a interesting concept, and I think it's really not talked about as it should be. I think people look at it as a way of like, if you do this, then you'll be okay, and that you'll be the better version of yourself after through and through. But self-healing is, it feels really hard sometimes, and it generally is not that easy as people make it out to be, especially when you are confronting something that really is personal and that you haven't confronted in a long time. I do struggle with self-healing, and it does kind of get in the way of personal life choices and stuff like that, but I think one day I'll get there, and this is one of the steps I can take to get to that point where I can look back and know that I was able to do it. And I might not be fully recovered after it, but at least I'll feel a little more better after completing it. I really don't know what my project is going to be yet. I've been like thinking of ideas. One of my ideas was to have a plant and cut it every month and then keep growing it over and over to watch as it keeps growing back and it doesn't like wilt away. Or I was going to get 3 jars and then smash one of them and then smash another one and put it back together and then leave the other one as normal. And the reason behind this is just, I think it will show that process of healing yourself but not like to the point where you're going to be perfect again, because nobody's perfect and you never ever will be perfect, but it will heal you enough to the point where you're able to live your life to the best you can, even after everything. And it's kind of like a way of like showing that the process, that's a process that won't stop. I mean, you can self-heal from things from like past and stuff, but you're always going to have to self-heal from something for the rest of your life. New things, future things, past, present tense, it doesn't matter. You're always going to have to heal over something, because the world is not a really good place sometimes, and it's really hard to be in a world like that. But I think after this project, I think I'll feel more better about everything, and I think I'll be way more confident in myself to be able to say what I want to say to the world without being afraid of being judged or afraid that I'm in the wrong for believing and thinking what I believe in. Thank you.
0: My name is Aditya. I'm in second grade at Environmental Charter School in Pittsburgh, Pennsylvania. People being mean to animals makes me concerned about my future. Here's why. Did you know that 324 million animals died last year because they didn't have a proper home? Instead of people being mean to animals, I wish people would give animals up for adoption or ask a friend at school if they want a new pet. Animals can't find food on their own. They need people to give them food and shelter. If animals don't eat, they will die. Also, it's not safe for animals to be outside all alone. Any animal could get run over by a car. Dogs with short hair would freeze. In my opinion, you should ask a friend at school or take animals to a shelter. People being mean to animals impacts all of us. And I think we can work together to make the world a better place. This is Aditya for the Environmental Church School second grade persuaders.
21: Hello, my name is Hasnia, and I'm a 12th grade student at City High. 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The piece I will be discussing is for the Leadership, Excellence, Access, and Persistent Programs End of Year Showcase. Who are you as an artist, and what makes you want to be part of this program, or creative in general? I want to be the type of creative that inspires and does things out of the ordinary, and does things that are new for other people, whether that helps them into those spaces or not. The types of art that excites me and inspires me are pieces like the piece that an artist made in awareness of AIDS using candy, starting at his partner's weight and demonstrating what the illness did to him. For the pieces that I want to make, I want to be able to bring attention to something that people don't know about, or bring attention to things that people might not be comfortable speaking about. For my final project, I want to create something about my culture or about a social issue that is important to me, and I'm hoping that I can really put in the work for it and make something that I really like.
22: Hello, my name is Shailese, and I'm a 12th grade student at City Charter High School. You are listening to an artist statement recorded in the Youth Media Center at SLB Radio. This piece I will be discussing is for the Leadership, Excellence, Access, and Persistence Program's End of Year Showcase. So, I am someone that likes to work with a plethora of different mediums that I really like. Like, I love music, I like to make music and listen to music, I write, I draw, I paint, I sculpt, and I sing sometimes, but I also love to dance. And I still struggle with, like, what I favor the most, but overall, I aim to bring out, like, a silenced perspective and to show more awareness to the internal factors to someone's life and how what's going on the inside can affect someone, and how sometimes you can't focus on the outside world because of how much is going on inside, you know? The main mediums that I use that inspire me are music, written work, and dance. Music, because people are drawn to what they like to hear, because listening is like really easy for most, rather than like reading. It's more efficient. You can do it pretty much anywhere. And if people like what they're hearing, they're going to be more inclined to hear it. Written work is something that's very, it's very underrated in my opinion. And when something is written or stored, I feel like that's eternal. Like those words become eternal. Be it like a script, a memoir, a book, something of that nature. It doesn't go anywhere. Even if it gets written down repeatedly, it doesn't go anywhere. And dance, I feel, is a very underrated art form. Like, a lot of people do it, but I don't really see people considering it as art, you know? It explores self-expression and storytelling through a more physical way that a lot of people may not understand. And like I said, I'm a dancer. I've been a dancer since I was, what, 3, 4? And I've explored all different kinds, be it hip-hop, contemporary, lyrical, jazz, acro. A lot of different kinds of dance can bring about a different feeling, a different mood, a different vibe. You can do so much with dancing, even if it's just like a little TikTok dance that you see that you want to that you want to recreate. It still brings about an energy depending on how you do it and how well you do it. Yes, confidence does matter. It may not even be like the knowledge of knowing how to dance, but I like

0: Sounds great. There's many different ways you can make music, be it through instrument or even with household items or just yourself. It's just so broad and it's so beautiful. Like, I love music a lot. I feel like it's just who I am. And before this gets a little bit long, I'm Shailese, and this is me signing off. Thank you.
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2: Hello, my name is Jay, and I'm a 12th grade student at City Charter. 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The piece I will be discussing is for the Leadership Excellence Access and Persistence Program's End of Year Showcase. I plan to do a video, a combination of visuals, audio, and movement calls for its own impact. When trying to share a message, I believe curating pieces of film together works beautifully. There's many art forms like spoken poetry and videos of interviews that I believe create a lot of impact, which is one of my biggest fears for my project. I wanted to include many forms of different perspectives, culture, impact, and change, but I'm afraid it's going to be too personal. People might judge. I want them to watch my video and feel like they kind of got hit with a brick of realization in the face, similar to kind of how I feel all the time.
3: 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The piece I will be discussing is for the Leadership, Excellence, Access, and Persistence Program's End of the Year Showcase. I am a poet and music artist, and I like to write about my feelings and personal experience, and I joined this program to express how I feel to others and hopefully help others too. Someone that inspires me is XXXTentacion because he spoke about mental health, bettering yourself, and stopping violence, and having peace, and he also created a community where everyone are friends. I create music to help spread awareness about mental health, drug abuse, and gun violence, all these things that has affected me personally, and I also want to create a community where everyone are friends and don't feel left out. I hope my final product spreads awareness about mental health and to show people to take it seriously and don't ignore it. Get help before it's too late. Thank you for listening. This is Adrian, signing out.
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5: I'm Leah.
6: I'm Kira.
7: I'm Emmett.
8: I'm Aiden.
9: I'm also Aiden.
10: I'm John Pork.
11: Lewis.
12: I'm Jacob.
13: I'm Sime.
14: I'm Calder.
4: We are students from Mount Lebanon High School, and today we will be discussing the similarities and differences between culture and lifestyles. Our first question today is going to be, what are some things you have learned through being a part of a multinational classroom?
11: Well, I would say, like, the humor is different, and a lot of the ways, like, humans react is, like, from different cultures are a lot of different when you, like, have a different kind of humor.
9: Yeah, I agree.
13: Yeah, I think it was very interesting to talk with the Americans, and we learned much about how they live here, and also some similarities, but also differences.
14: I agree with this.
10: I agree.
9: I also agree.
12: I agree.
11: Well, I also think, like, there are, like, big differences in the way we, like, see each other, maybe. I would say, like, we Germans, we got a lot of stereotypical view of the Americans before we, like, met here, and some of them were true, some of them were not.
9: Like what?
8: Like the fat people.
11: Fat people. A lot of fat people.
9: What else is true?
11: That drink a lot of soda. Like, I was surprised that so many people, like, Cordero so said, yeah, why you Americans drink so much, you Germans drink so much soda, but, like, everyone drinks here, like, Dr. Pepper, rotten beer, and all the other, like, super sweet stuff. It's crazy.
12: Yeah, I also was surprised about your sports culture. It's not, you don't have, like, the usual club culture we have in Germany. It's, like, different from country to country. Yeah, but I like that, like, you have the big focus on sport here.
9: Yeah, sports are, like, more focused based on school than club. Yeah.
4: Yeah. I want to ask, were there any rumors that, like, were that you were expecting that weren't true?
9: Yeah, like, what, like, stereotypical things that you thought were true weren't?
12: I think Calder wants to say something.
14: Yeah.
9: Calder, you're not even German. This isn't a question towards you.
10: All right, one thing.
14: I didn't have anything.
5: One thing I was surprised was I thought Bigfoot was real.

0: Well, I was surprised that like Americans use like canisters. Like I was really surprised. In Germany, we have like for milk, we have like small paper containers where we put the milk in, and you have like big chunks of like entire milk, orange juice, and it's like very different. Like it was a little bit stereotypical, but I was surprised that it's like really true.
1: Jacob, Simon, do you guys have anything?
2: Yeah, I would agree with that. I also thought that was very interesting. I think Americans consume a bit more than we Germans. And I also noticed that they throw more away of the food. And yeah.
0: I also like can agree to that. It's like, I find it super interesting why when we were go to a restaurant, like, lots of the Americans were like leaving lots of their plates like on the table. Like, I don't think it's like because they're like, I don't want to eat it, but I think like the food here, like you are getting less hungrier when you like eat it, like when you're in German. You know what I mean? It's like, it's more, it makes you more sat.
3: Full?
0: Yeah, full. Full. Yeah, you know,
4: exactly.
0: Yeah.
5: Are there any favorite foods?
1: Yeah.
6: Shake Shack.
1: We can go to today.
6: On the strip? We're going to Shake Shack on the strip, yeah.
1: Yeah.
6: I think the burgers here are really good, and you eat a lot of chicken wings. These are really good. Yeah.
4: Mm.
6: Simon, yeah. Maybe you can add something.
2: Yeah, I also like Chipotle very much.
1: Oh, yeah.
2: These are my two favorite, Chipotle and Shake Shack.
6: I think like Chipotle, when you have to eat fast food, Chipotle is the most healthy.
1: Yeah.
6: So I think it's very good.
2: Yeah.
6: Great.
5: Yeah. In what ways are your experiences similar? And then which classmates have you connected with and why? And then another part of that question is, have you discovered anything new about yourself, like here in America?
2: Mm. What an interesting question.
0: Well, for my part, I met like some nice good dudes like Maxton, you know him? He's part of the football team.
3: Maxton, yeah. Very nice guy.
0: He was a great guy. I really liked talking to him. Also, there were a lot of nice people in like Aiden's Apex Club. They were also pretty nice. And I also like a little bit closer to like the ones from the Americans from the exchange, like Ever and the others. They were like, they're good people.
2: Yeah, I also met the one guy who moved from Germany to America. I forgot his name, but he was really nice, and yeah, he said that he likes it very much here. And of course, the guys from the football team were really nice, and also the guys from the lacrosse team. Yeah. We went to the training sessions. It was really good.
6: Yeah, I also learned here that there's a big German culture here, a big group of German people live here. Also, your German teacher told me, because I met a few girls, a few boys that, like Simon said, they lived till 2018, they lived in Stuttgart in Germany, which is a big city. And also, like, their grandparents lived in Germany, so I think you have a big German culture group here.
5: You guys think about the football game?
6: Yeah. Tonight or last night?
3: No, last Friday.
6: Last Friday. Yo, you have to change your quarterback, I think. It was really bad.
1: Yeah.
6: But like the team
3: that's
6: is...
3: That's terrible.
6: Yeah, the team is correct. Also the quarterback, he's a nice person. I think he can play football, but like when the coach is giving him the wrong...
2: Plays. The wrong instruction, right?
6: The wrong instructions, like always the... Players should just go and run it up and not like throw the ball much longer.
1: Yeah.
6: It's the wrong tactic to win a football game. So,
1: yeah.
6: What
1: do you think about the Steelers game?
6: The Steelers game, they're great defense on Sunday. Last night, the defense weren't that good, but they have a great defense. They're also good offense. But on Sunday, I just can say like the Browns. They suck.
1: Yeah.
6: They're so terrible. They can't catch a football on the easiest passes. And to last night, I think in the fourth quarter, they did a great touchdown, a great throw from Aaron Rodgers.
3: Pat Freiermuth.
1: Yeah, Pat Freiermuth.
6: What?
1: I said he threw it to Pat Freiermuth.
6: Yeah. Freiermuth. Mm-hmm. Yeah, but I think
7: he's a tight end, right?
6: It was clear that they would concede a field goal if they don't tackle them early in their half. So,
7: yeah.
6: But the atmosphere at the Steelers game on Sunday was great. Maybe you want to add something, Luis.
0: Yeah, like talking about the atmosphere, I would want to add like it's absolutely massive. Like I was at the football game and was like absolutely stunning, like seeing the entire school come together as a community to celebrate like their team, who's playing, the players, and there were like cheerleaders, there were like flag holders who were like doing all kinds of crazy, I think, gymnastic workouts. They were like throwing the flags in the air. There were also, I think, a musical team. It was like they were really big, like in presence, and I really think that's strengthening like the community and also the school. In Germany, we don't have that.
6: Yeah,
2: I would agree with Louis there.
6: Great point.
2: Yeah, Louis. Nice, Louis.
6: I cannot add something.
1: All right, so
2: let's move to the next question.
6: Come on, guys.
5: Okay, so this next question is gonna be for us. So like, we're gonna. I wonder, like, do
6: for
5: you guys
6: Calder.
5: Have any questions
2: Calder.
5: To ask just about being in America or just anything in general.
1: Okay. Ask away.
2: How did you like Germany?
1: Oh, I loved it.
4: Yeah,
1: it
4: was pretty cool. I agree.
1: I love Germany.
4: I agree.
0: What food do you like more? Like, do you like the American one as a food treat more?
1: German food, 100%.
6: Great. Yeah.
0: Okay.
6: Great.
0: Yeah.
4: What? I like the
8: Döner.
4: The Döner.
0: Yeah. The Döner. Yeah.
1: Döner and currywurst.
2: Was Döner your favorite food?
5: I like the
2: Yes.
0: I also want to ask you which water you think is like better. Like
1: Stillwater. American
2: Stillwater.
6: Great guys. So I also have a question. Hey, Johnny, please be quiet. So I have a question. What do you think about the German school system? Do you like it more?
5: So much better.
9: So much better.
2: What? Why?
8: Early days.
6: I have another question.
9: Because there's more balance to it.
8: Yeah, and you leave early. Way earlier.
9: Because you have more free time to do.
1: Yeah,
5: I don't know. The system is more like our college. Probably. Mm-hmm. And I just like how you guys would have a break, like in the middle of the day. Like,
2: yeah. But you also have lunch, right?
9: Yeah.
2: It's the same.
9: Lunch doesn't really count.
5: You guys get to go out.
6: And please be neutral now. What school is harder, American or German? For
5: German
6: me, it's
5: school,
6: obvious, but
5: I think it depends on the kind of
6: in German school. Nobody does something.
8: No.
6: You're talking.
2: Excuse me.
6: You're talking. In American school, you're playing Clash Royale the whole lesson.
4: They're all on TikTok and on their iPads.
1: Yeah, I know.
6: Yeah, but we still learn some.
1: Jacob.
6: Ask our teacher.
1: Jacob, when I was in German with you, you would just scroll TikTok during every class.
6: Hey.
1: That's my teacher. Not during your class, though. Don't worry.
6: Never.
1: Yeah.
6: Great point. Yeah, but course. No, I think school is much harder in Germany. Also,
4: I have to disagree on that point. Let's talk more about that.
8: Entices, Johnny.
4: I think, in your finals,
6: when you do your high school graduation, what you have to do, you have to do multiple choice questions.
4: Yeah, but you.
6: Yeah,
4: you
6: but
4: have
6: that's
4: to get 90%
6: easy.
4: 90% of them right in.
6: Yeah, but in German you have to write like I think 15 pages.
4: Yeah, but you know, like I'll have like
6: you cannot compare.
4: I have like 5 AP tests I have to take at the end of the year. You know,
1: AP tests.
2: But we have to take also. We have 4 subjects for our degree.
4: 4 subjects.
2: Yeah,
1: 4 subjects for finals.
6: Yeah.
4: We have like
1: that's like the same for.
6: But we write every
4: 7
6: in every subject. We write like 4 to 5 hours.
2: Yeah, like 5 hours.
6: We have to write
2: for one exam.
6: Each exam we have to write like about 15 pages. You only do like multiple choice
4: give
6: questions.
4: Give this man the SAT, see how he does.
6: we can't do it. I will give you a math exam from Germany. You won't even do it from the 5th grade.
0: Like, now linking to the question, I have a question for you Americans. Yeah. Would you say like the American school system prepares you better for like life after? Or would you say the German one?
5: No, the German one.
1: I'd say the German school, but like
2: why?
0: But how?
1: I say that it's better for preparing you for life, not like easier.
8: Unless you count American college.
4: Yeah, I feel like
8: you count college. College is what prepares you. Really.
0: And why would you like say that? That like the German system is better than like the American?
5: Yeah,
1: there's a lot of different pathways you can follow. Yeah. There's like a lot of different pathways for these schools, but like we just have like one
8: set regime.
1: Yeah.
0: But you have like almost 1,000 classes. Where we would say like you have more paths in Germany.
1: But I feel like your path set you up for your careers. However, our classes are just to like test what you.
2: I would disagree with that.
0: Also.
2: For example. I hear it. Louis just went to an economics class. We don't have anything like that in Germany. And you also can more choose what subjects you like. And then you have them every day. I think that's good because then you can concentrate on something. And that's better than if you do much things, but not so good.
6: Yeah, I also can agree with Simon. Like, we also, you said college prepares you for life. In Germany, we also have university. University is like maybe like you can compare it with college. But school does not compare us for life. We don't have, like Simon said, we don't have subjects where we learn how to make decisions at the stock market. We don't learn how to pay taxes. Yeah. So we don't. That's just terrible.
1: What do you think, Johnny?
4: Johnny, well,
6: say something.
4: I think in America, it's more like choice focus, where in like Germany, like they kind of pick the path that you're going to take, right?
6: No, we cannot.
1: Yeah. Why don't we also get Emmett in on this?
2: Yeah.
4: I feel like
6: Emmett, maybe
2: I feel like
6: something.
2: Emmett has a strong opinion on this.
10: Yeah, I feel like the American schools better prepare you just because there's like a bigger variety of subjects.
6: Talking.
10: But I'd honestly, I'd like to hear Colder's opinion on this.
4: Wait, but before,
6: Colder, say something, please. Everybody's interested in your opinion.
11: School.
8: Can you elaborate?
11: You know, I think it's about equal because
1: no.
4: I think it's
11: right.
4: Like
10: could you elaborate on that, Colder?
11: I would like to.
4: The German class, because it's all in German, so it's really hard to understand. You know, because they speak in German. And
11: but
8: that can make focusing hard.
11: There's a lot of different levels of school in Germany, and it's really catered to how smart you are, I guess.
4: Oh, yeah.
8: But you could consider it the same here.
11: In high school,
8: classes, AP classes.
11: Yeah, in high school, you can kind of, in American high school, you can pretty much do whatever you want at any level. Even if you're really stupid, you could take an AP class. That doesn't matter.
6: I don't think we can agree on this point. Maybe, Ellie, go on to the next question.
5: Is entertainment similar, or does it differ like significantly between cultures, like sports, music, like movies?
4: Sports and music and movies?
8: Sports differ. Sports depend on the area.
2: What does the interviewer think about this question?
4: I feel like movies in like German, they're in like German, so.
11: Really?
6: Emmett, why don't we get Emmett in a bit in this podcast and he says something?
10: That's a lot different in the U.S. But Calder knows a lot about music. I'd like to get his take on this.
1: Specifically Don Toliver.
6: Hey, Calder,
4: what's up? Calder, what do you think about Don?
11: I think German music is a lot more serious.
8: Could you elaborate?
4: Yeah.
6: Why is it more serious?
4: Give a specific example.
6: Can you?
8: What makes it more serious?
2: It might be because you guys don't understand the songs.
11: I know Tokyo Hotel.
6: Tokyo Hotel, but Tokyo Hotel is an international band. Of course, it's from Germany, but...
2: You like the song?
6: You like Griechischer Wein?
4: What about Beethoven?
8: Oh, that's a good song.
6: Yeah, Holte knows it. Good.
11: I only know Durchdrehen Monsoon.
2: It's a really good song.
6: Durchdrehen Monsoon.
8: Calder, how would you compare it to American music then?
4: What about Don Toliver?
1: How do you compare it to Don Toliver?
11: It's just not as good. I don't know what else to say.
12: Have you ever heard like some German rap?
11: Yeah.
12: And?
11: It's good.
1: Okay.
11: Like Zaccavelli.
4: Who?
11: Zaccavelli.
8: You mean Machiavelli?
4: You know the guy who wrote The Prince?
1: Yeah.
8: Machiavelli.
1: In like 14 something.
8: Yeah, like
6: I don't know. I don't know. Maybe you can show
2: guys,
6: us some.
2: I think we're drifting off of it here.
1: All right. Addy, do you want to get us to the next question?
5: Do you guys have any like favorite American like music artists?
6: Yeah, Drake. But Drake is Canadian, but yeah.
1: Still.
8: Simon, you got one?
1: Yeah,
2: Simon. I'm thinking about it. Maybe
1: Lewis.
2: You guys continue.
0: I would say Kanye West. Like, I find it super interesting, like, you Americans have, like, a super interesting music culture. We have, like, East Side and West Side, and you have, like, it has a lot to offer for a lot of people. We have, like, country music, we have, like, Taylor Swift, and, yeah, it's, like, it's for everyone. It's super interesting.
5: I know we already talked about this, but what do you think about, like, the food? Like, is there any food that you want to, like, that you're going to miss?
2: I feel like American candy is terrible, actually. Yeah. It's way too sweet.
0: Halter, we were, like, eating yesterday, what was the name? Hot pets or so?
2: Hot dog.
1: No. Hot pockets.
0: Pop-Tarts. Pop-Tarts, yeah. I think, yeah, they were like, this is like,
8: very sweet.
0: Americans have like this culture, like in food, that they must have everything super sweet. And I really miss my European food. I say like American food is good, but as European, you can't really get the taste out of it, you know? It's like way more heavier in Germany and compared
6: sweets
0: to America.
6: Sweets can't be healthy. Sweets can't. The sweets in Germany aren't healthy. They just don't have so much sugar than they have here.
4: Does it have like a chemical taste?
2: No.
0: Even water, like it's when I taste it, like even from the bottles, it's terrible.
6: In Germany, there are also strict rules for like food, for everything, for sweets, for... Yeah.
1: Yeah, the FDA kind of sucks.
8: Yeah, much more intense than America.
5: Everything you eat here is probably good.
6: Oh, Luis has a question.
0: Like, for you Americans, have you, like, you were 2 weeks in Germany, have you ever, like, took a German artist, like, from Germany and getting like from in your own music taste here in America?
9: Annika put me on Zartman.
0: That's Zartman, yeah.
1: Oh yeah, Zartman is a really, really interesting person. Like, he's, yeah. I don't know, we'll just leave it with that.
9: I had a question. What do you guys think about Kennywood?
1: It has great roller coasters, but like the lines were really long. Yeah.
5: How do you think it compares to like Fantasialand?
1: Oh, I've only been once in Fantasialand in my life, but I don't know.
2: I would say
1: maybe Lewis can say something.
2: I would say Fantasialand is even bigger and better.
0: Like, I think even like you Americans have like everything bigger, but we have like the best.
1: Wait. As a German, I cannot agree with that. That Germany, everything's better.
4: I think the roller coasters and the rides are better at Kennywood, but I think like the theming is.
2: Have you been to Fantasialand?
4: Yeah, I have. Oh. And I think the theming's better and it might be bigger, but the rides are so much
2: also
4: better.
2: Also, the rides, they felt unsafe.
1: The roller coasters in America don't have the TÜV. You know what TÜV is? TÜV are like the rules.
2: Oh, and your stairs aren't normed.
9: Me about this, like the TÜV? Safety thing.
1: That's the safety thing. It's a TÜV.
4: TÜV.
9: Yeah, we don't have that.
4: TÜV. All of like the roller coasters, like the biggest one is like our smallest one.
11: What?
4: At Fantasialand, the biggest
9: when we went there,
2: what? No, that's
9: like
2: not true.
1: No, that's not true. That's not true.
4: Like, you didn't go on the Steel Curtain, but that one's like 200 feet tall.
1: Hey.
2: So what?
4: But like, the biggest one was like 90 feet tall in Fantasialand.
8: It's like the Skyrocket.
2: Yeah. Are there longer rides?
4: Oh, I want to talk about your thoughts on American culture in German school, because when we were in English class, I think, who was in my class? It was Max and Calder. Remember what we were talking about, the one book you read last year? All American Boys, right?
0: Oh,
4: yeah.
2: Could you explain it to us?
1: To be honest, I didn't read any book last year in English. I should have read The Perks of Being a Wallflower, but I didn't read it. So.
9: That was filmed in Pittsburgh. Yeah.
1: What?
9: The movie was filmed in Pittsburgh.
5: It was filmed in Mount Lebanon, too.
4: Yeah.
1: The what?
5: That we went Perks of Being a Wallflower.
13: The movie.
1: Yeah, I didn't read the book. I should have read, but I didn't read it.
2: Wow.
9: Same with the Batman movie. That was filmed at Kennywood.
13: And Heinz Stadium.
2: Yeah. We were in Washington, and there were also many places where films were made.
5: Yeah. Are you guys excited for homecoming and to experience like...
1: For going home to Germany, yeah.
11: No.
5: like the dance.
1: Yeah, probably.
5: Okay, guys, that was a great conversation. Well, that's all we have for now. Thank you for listening to the broadcast from the Youth Media Center at SLB Radio.
13: Mm-hmm. Bye.
5: Bye.
2: Thanks for having me, guys.
13: Bye.
1: Thank you, guys.
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16: My name is Tierra Easley. I'm 15 years old and I go to the Neighborhood Academy. The first time I met you, that smile made my day. You walked up to me, I wanted you to be my bae. Your eyes are hazel, blue and green. Your hair curly as a poodle. Your personality is amazing. You're the one person I look to in times of need because you help and care. You're the best person I have met in a while. I fell in love once upon a time. Still to this day, I let that love shine.
17: My name is Markel Watts. I'm 14 years old and I go to the Neighborhood Academy. I'm 14 years old, already a goat.
18: Goat!
17: Born in Pittsburgh, gave birth to a goat.
18: Goat!
17: I go to school cause I'm a goat.
18: Goat!
17: Gonna grow up to be cool cause I'm a goat.
18: Goat!
17: How can I be such a goat?
18: Goat!
17: I ask another goat. MJ, goat! LeBron James, even God. All a team of goats. Just for different stories. I like my story. It really fits. Can't break it down in bits. Like bacon, steakums, easy bacon.
19: My name is Devin. I'm in fifth grade. I live in Troy Hill. Peace is like love. Peace looks like a white winter. It sounds lovely and it can be funny, but peace is always in your heart.
20: My name is Wyatt. I'm in second grade at the Environmental Charter School in Pittsburgh, Pennsylvania. Pollution makes me concerned about the future of the world. 2 million people die each year because of pollution. Instead of polluting, I wish people would pick up trash and clean up the air. I know if we pollute, the world will get darker. Not polluting is better than polluting because it helps the world If the world will get hotter, nothing will be able to live. For example, if it gets hotter, the trees will die, and then we won't have clean air. If we don't have clean air, we won't be able to breathe. In addition, if we keep polluting and the earth gets hotter, the water will evaporate. No water means all living things will die. Pollution impacts all of us, and I think we can work together to make the world a better place. This is Wyatt from the Environmental Charter School, second grade persuaders.
18: This is Lauren Perry, age 14, of West Allegheny High School. The name of this poem is His Bitter Love. The world round is a dark and dreary place. People dying, children crying, all day. But in the moonlight, I see his bright face, never darkening and ever so gay. He is the bow to my arrow, the jack to my Jill. He whispers to me softly, I cannot live without thy love I lack. My hands and feet tremble ever quickly. But oh, how foolish of me to believe, for his heart turned to stone and his hands touched another. Never will I ever, again, I relieve, love a boy who does not care or bother, for his bitter love has struck my heart cold, for his love has injured me till I'm old. Stay tuned for youthexpress.org for more original writing from Pittsburgh area youth. All youth, all the time, Youth Express. Catch the future.
21: 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I live in Hasledge Avenue. 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Peaceful is always around you. Martin Luther King Jr. cares about people. He helped black and white children get together so they could play together. He fought back so black and white people could be friends.
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23: My name is Bri. I'm 16 years old, and I go to the Neighborhood Academy. My mother is my best friend. My mother will always be there for me no matter what. My mother is very crazy. My mother is my twin. My mother is the one I could go to for anything. My mother is slim thick. My mother looked good for her age. My mother is my nurse, my chef, my teacher. My mother is very funny. My mother is my everything.
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25: It is about time to have something hot that is happening in Pittsburgh. I can't believe that the weather has been cold, maybe colder than last year. But hopefully we are at the end of that. And tonight we're going to bring some heat in the burg as we talk about love.
26: Yes, tonight is all about positive things and moments of inspiration. 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It makes you feel good and warm all over. Well, tonight at Higher Achievements Pittsburgh's third annual Literature Love Poetry Performance, you'll experience inspiration that will make the coldness of this winter go away.
27: And you'll forget about everything and focus on one thing that makes the world go round, particularly when it's so cold outside, and that's love. Good evening, everyone. I'm Evan Frazier, Senior Vice President of Community Affairs for Highmark Health, and we're very proud to be here, Highmark being a corporate sponsor of the Higher Achievement Literary Love Poetry Performance.
26: I'm Robert, 7th grader from the Hill District Achievement Center, attended Pittsburgh University.
28: And I'm David, 7th grader from the Homewood Achievement Center, attending Pittsburgh Obama.
26: We're proud to be Higher Achievement Pittsburgh Scholars.
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27: Yes, indeed. We're so excited to be here with all of you. So tonight, we're in for a real treat, as 12 of Higher Achievement's 100 scholars share with you some of the most important intimate thoughts on love. We'd like to thank you, begin by first just thanking you and thanking the Hill House Association for allowing us to have this event in such a great venue as the LCH Hillman Auditorium at the Kauffman Center. Please join us in a warm round of applause for the Hill House Association. We'd also like to just take a moment to thank tonight's scholar poets. You know, it's never an easy feat to speak before an audience, particularly an audience full of people, and especially to share your intimate thoughts. Also, with all the snowy days, we recognize that you miss a lot of preparation nights at mentoring, but you persevered through it, and that's so important. So for being courageous, creative scholars that you are, we just want to say thank you. So we want to thank all the scholars who are a part of this. And finally, we also want to thank all of the mentors who have worked so hard to help bring about the best in the scholars and to help them to articulate their thoughts and their feelings. So please stand to be acknowledged. Where are all the mentors that are here?
26: Now that we have warmed you guys up, we would like to bring the Executive Director of Pittsburgh, Dr. Wendy Etheridge Smith, to the stage, Ms. Wendy.
0: He's such a dear, wonderful man. I just said, can I borrow yours? Because I'll walk around knowing me. Wow, I am so excited, so thrilled to see all of you here tonight, so grateful to Highmark for sponsoring this awesome event, and just amazed that in spite of the snow, everyone is here to hear from our scholars about the subject called love. Tonight is awesome because I am a lover of the number of three, and this is actually our third annual literary love poetry performance, and it's just going to be, I believe, the best night. Because these poems this year are really impressive. I mean, they are delving into some deep issues and paying tributes to their parents, to their mothers, and just showing how wonderfully expressive and wonderfully life-affirming our young men and women from the Hill District in Homewood can be. So can we give them a hand? All right. Now, as you know, this is one of our three academic contests throughout the year. We have the Olympics of the Mind in the summer. We have the Vocabulary Bee around Thanksgiving. And this, our staff favorite event, the performance. But not only are they doing this, but also year-round, I have to tell you that compared to their peers at their schools, we're seeing their grades increase. We're seeing their school attendance higher. We're seeing their math test scores, standard PSSA scores, going higher. Higher achievement in Pittsburgh is here and is here to stay. And next year, what I'm really excited about, since y'all said what you heard, what number do I like? Three. Well, right after 7 and 10. But anyway, I am very much believing that this time next year we will have a third site in Pittsburgh. You ready for that? More students to be served, more families to be included, because we're actually the only expanded learning program in the country to get a grant of the size that we got, investing in innovation from the U.S. Department of Education, and with that grant, we will be able to have more children in Pittsburgh benefit from experiences like this. So hopefully you all will be here next year. You'll be here to continue to help us on with this. We need the scholars. We need the families. We need the mentors. We need wonderful corporate sponsors like Highmark. And right now, we're going to have a moment with the help of my wonderful, well, I love all the scholars. But anyway, Jory Struthers, will you come up here and help me out as we have this healthy Highmark haiku segment? I think this one's working too. You ready? So it's in your programs, but again, in honor of Highmark Health, we decided that it was important to have our scholars think about what it means and what it is to be a healthy individual in body, mind, and soul. So in tribute to you all, here is your segment. You ready? All right. As soon as I can turn the page, right? I walk every day. Dairy, fruits, veggies, and grains. And I mix them up. I like to eat. Check, check.
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3: 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I'm healthy like you.
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4: 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And now, it's time for the best part. 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
26: Now, it's time for the stars of the evening, our scholars poets. Tonight is the climax of several weeks of preparations at our Hill District and Homewood Achievement Centers. With our mentors, we have read poetry stretching from 17th century Japan to 19th century romantics and landed on modern poets and songwriters. We have studied different techniques that make poetry come alive. Tonight, a select group of our most outstanding poets are ready to share their poems and inspire us all.
28: Over 40 scholars created original poems on the theme of love. 12 scholars won out in a competition to be selected to perform their winning poems this evening. Each poem you will hear tonight was judged on 3 criteria: creativity, use of literary devices, and performance by a panel of judges that included principals, teachers, local poets, and mentors.
27: The presentations of these scholars tonight are one of the great things about higher achievement that really got Highmark excited about the work they're doing in the community. And it led us to sponsoring this evening's event. And you may recall Alex Matthews last year, who was up here on stage, was so excited. He came all the way back to Highmark and said, you know what, we got to do this again. It is amazing what they're doing. So thank you, Alex, for what you've done there. And so we just want to say we're very, very proud to support this event for the second year in a row. And we look for, we're really looking at these scholars and thinking about, you know, the amazing opportunity to come stand before all of you gathered here today to share their thoughts, to share with their mentors about how far they've really come and some of their great inspirational thoughts to share. This is an experience that's not often provided to middle school students from Homewood and the Hill District. This is what higher achievement is all about. Let's give one more round of applause for their hard work as we get started.
26: Our first poet, University Prep 7th grader Tashir Austin, will explore the subject many 7th grade boys truly love, food. As a 7th grade young man, I totally identify with that.
27: Come on up.
6: Hello.
7: I like sausage.
6: When I wake up, I smell the sausage. That usually means it's going to be a good day. Especially sausages are extremely hot. Like the stove, steam from the pan shows you the heat. Eating with my family, there are explosions on my tongue, a radiating shock that doesn't go away, a reminder that stays with me all through the day. At the dining room table, my family chomps on the patties, made spicy for our stomachs, alongside a jumble with cheese eggs, yellow sticking to the plates, adding firecrackers to the cheeks. All of the smells give me the craves. I stand this hunger the whole day.
27: So, Tashir. Mm-hmm. Tashir? So you use poetic device of metaphor, you know, explosions on my tongue, a radiating shock. What led you to end up choosing that particular literary device in your poetry?
6: Well, me and my mentor, Mr. Vaughn, were kind of like hype running around the room saying like, sausages are delicious. So then he had this idea that we should make a poem out of that. And then I said, I like spicy sausage. He says, I like Italian. So we kind of like tried to mix them together. And then we put the rest of the breakfast together with it.
27: That's great. So now, you know, your poem made me hungry, you know, talking about all that food. So there were some very interesting word choices that I was unfamiliar with in your poem, such as chegs and jumbled eggs. Can you tell us a little bit more about how you made these word choices?
6: Well, jumbled eggs, you know how you make like scrambled eggs? It kind of looks like a little yellow forest. So we thought the forest is all jumbled up all over the place. So then that's how eggs are. We relate that. And then we get jumbled eggs. And then instead of saying cheese eggs, we just said chegs for some reason.
27: I'm impressed, man. You're going to be writing lyrics for some amazing folks here. So thank you so much.
6: Thank you.
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28: Our next poet is expressing the love he has for his mother. Please welcome Kymer Harris, a seventh grader from Westinghouse.
1: Hello, everybody. There's no ocean deeper than my love for you. There's no line thinner than the one between me and you. You'll be in my heart through every incident and accident. Your love is like no other, just because you're my mother.
27: Can you hear me? Is it coming? Okay, good, good, good. All right, Kymer. Use two metaphors. One, no ocean deeper than your love, and no line thinner than the one between you and your mother. So what made you think about this connection, think people would connect to these emotions in the metaphor that you included?
1: Well, I thought people would connect because everybody loves their mother. That's like their favorite lady. So, I mean... And you should be real close to your mother, so there shouldn't be a line thinner.
27: Very good, very good. One more. So your poem is very touching. It seems like it really came from the heart. So I guess my question is, do you think you ever feel like love like this for anyone other than your mother? And or is it a special kind of love only reserved for mom?
1: No, I think the only other love I'll feel like this is for my baby sisters.
27: Thank you so much. Very impressed. Thank you so much, Kelly.
26: Our next scholar is Robert Johnson, a seventh grader from UPrep who, like Kamir, loves his mother too. Oh, that's me. It's time for me to share my ode to my mama. I like corn and I like pie. Stick a cupcake in my eye. Please love me back, I know you do. I would even get shot for you. You hug me, I hug you. Whisper in my ear, you said, I love you too. My mother, she takes care of my siblings too. Feed us, bathe us, love us, yahoo. She makes me chicken, lots of food. I love her, she loves me too. I would do anything for you and I'd give my lung just for you. To me, you're a coconut. Hard outside, but nice and sweet on the inside. To you, I'm a teddy bear, your sweet small pea. Me and my mom at home watching tunes. Sonic, Mario, Kirby, too. Play games in your room, bacon, egg, pancakes, eggs, and you. I know that I'll be your boo.
27: All right, Robert. So now, you had an excellent use of a metaphor in your poem. You know, to me, you're a coconut. Hard outside, but soft and sweet on the inside. This was a unique comparison. What led you to choose this wording?
26: Well, of course, as all mothers, my mom showed tough love. It's not like that, Mammy Pammy. Oh, Mom, I'm sorry, I won't do it again. Oh, sure, you can come out your room. It's, oh, Mom, I'm sorry. No, you did what you did. You stay in that room. But then me and my brothers know that she will always love us, and the only reason she's doing this is to show us that what we did was wrong.
27: All right. So food was also very prominent in your poem here. And so if you had to pick one food to describe yourself, what would it be?
26: Well, I said taco. Because sometimes I could be nice and soft and warm and touching, but then sometimes I could just be mean and rude and ignorant, because sometimes people just get on my nerves.
27: Okay. Well, that works. Thank you so much.
28: Congratulations. De'Ara Correll, a sixth grade Westinghouse scholar, has an athletic spirit.
2: Hi, how y'all doing? Hanging the ball as hard as you can, flying past you, it feels like a fan. A perfect serve over the net. If you're playing, you'll be excited, I bet. Still be ready, I better get set. So much fun hitting the ball. Oops, I hit the ball wrong. I need help. Good thing I know that I don't have to count solely on myself. Man, oh man, I really love this sport. Next will be basketball. I will dribble the ball up and down the court. When I'm in the zone, I'm like a protective fort. Volleyball is my favorite sport.
27: Wonderful. So it's De'Ara? De'Ara, great. Well, first of all, you make great use of two similes in your poem. Feels like a fan and like a protective fort, to describe moments you experience when you're playing sports. Can you tell us what led you to choose these comparisons in particular?
2: I used flying past you and it feels like a fan because when somebody hits the ball and it goes past you, there's strong wind coming towards you and it feels exactly like a fan does. I used a protective fort because I dribble the ball up and down the court really fast and no one can catch me. And, you know, I make the hoop and they're all mad because they couldn't catch me. Yeah. Awesome.
27: That's great. Wonderful. So, De'Ara, what sport do you most enjoy? And if you could only play one sport for the rest of your life, what would that be?
2: I like the sports soccer, tennis, baseball, and football. If I were to play a sport for the rest of my life, it would be football.
27: All right. I'm scared of you. Let's go. Nice job. Congratulations.
28: Our next poet is eighth grade Urban Pathways scholar Kimon Dupree. He is going to tell us a little bit about that adorable bear from down under, the koala.
5: Hello?
8: One, two.
9: Hi, everyone.
27: You might want to give a different one. Yeah. Just absolutely stronger.
9: Okay.
27: All right, thanks.
9: Hi, everyone. Koala wakes up at night. Koala sleeps at night.
10: 22 hours of time. Sleeps while I say this line. Moves from tree to tree. Just to eat and eat. Koala, the elite. Made of eucalyptus and feet. Exotic animal of craze. The animal of amaze. The koala disturb fights. Koala sleeps tight.
27: All right. All right. Well, is it Kimon or Kimon? All right, Kimon. So I had a wonderful opportunity to actually hold a koala bear this past summer when we were in Australia. So tell me, what made you use, you know, the what really chose you to pick the koala as the subject of your poem?
10: It's not hard to answer. It's such an amazing animal. It's just so small and cuddly and furry and cute. Like, just, it's a koala.
27: Right.
10: What can I say about it?
27: And they have very sharp claws as well. When they, like, hold on to you, they're holding on to you, let me tell you. That's wonderful. So how does the rhyme scheme help to contribute to the overall message of your poem?
10: Such as amaze and craze in the poem, it was like I was using words that explain what the koala was. So like I just put it in there and it would help let people know that this is a koala, like this is something else. This is the koala.
27: I like how you approach that. Thank you so much. Congratulations. Nice job.
26: This is the year of tribute to our moms. Samori Robertson is a fifth grader at Faison, who has lots of love for her mother. Let's hear the way she expresses that love.
11: My mom is smart, my mom is pretty. There's nothing in the world I would do without her. You are pretty, smart, and awesome. You take time and health just for me. You teach me anything I need to know, even if it's over my head. Even if you have a broken heart, I'm always there to heal it. Love is tricky, even though my mom feels icky. She is my role model. She has published for her poems into a book. You're like stars in the air. You're the one I love and the one I care for.
27: Samori, that was wonderful. So what inspired you to write that poem about your mom?
11: What inspired me is when I first heard that my mom was published for her books, I was very happy, and I knew right off the bat that I could be like her one day.
27: All right. So you, absolutely. So you called your mom a role model and then mentioned that she was a published poet. Do you think you might follow her in her footsteps and become a great poet yourself?
11: Yes, I think that I could follow in her footsteps because I can express my feelings about anyone or anything, and I believe that when I grow up, I can become a famous poet.
27: That's great. Well, one thing for sure, you're well on your way, so congratulations.
28: Next, we have Taylor Williams, a sixth grader from St. Benedict the Moore School. Hey, I wonder if her love developed during this summer when she studied the universe in the sixth grade summer academy curriculum and completed a science fair project about it. Let her take you on an interstellar adventure through the solar system in her poem.
27: She needs a microphone.
12: Wow. My two friends invited me to a trip around the galaxy. They say it will take an entire sip of the Milky Way. There will be no gravity, planets, and stars. Just floating. We float like leftover cereal and milk. Time to go in the invisible rocket. Meet the moon. Mars looks like a meatball. Venus, we are the bugs that fly around. Skate on the rings of Saturn. We might fall hard, but it'll be a rush. Let's bring the dog Pluto to Pluto. Make a map of Mars. Aliens on asteroids wave high. Let's walk with Orion and try on his belt. Use the Big Dipper for our cereal. Ask the archer to do archery. Show our friend Comet the comets. Eat apples on asteroids. We say hi to the people of Earth. We come in pieces. It reminds us of swirled ice cream. Let's all slide on Uranus. It reminds us of swirled ice. Wait. Go get gloves to high five the sun. Now jump rope on Jupiter. Use Neptune as a marble. Mop up Mercury. Get in the invisible rocket. Time to fly to our galaxy, to our planet Blue.
27: All right. So Taylor, you were very, very clever in playing with the language of your poem. Take a sip of the Milky Way, and Venus will eat the bugs, for example. What inspired you to do this?
12: Well, it seems like you're only talking about one. I mean, it seems like you're talking about two things, but it's only one. And you could compare those, and it seems like the planet Venus will actually eat bugs instead of the plant. And you can really drink the Milky Way.
27: All right. Wonderful. Well, absolutely. So do you think you might want to become an astronaut when you grow up? That way you could actually surf through the solar system, you know, one day?
12: Actually, no, because I would miss my family and my friends. And I have other things I would want to do here on the planet Earth.
27: Right. It's a nice goal, but you have other plans, right? Congratulations.
26: Our next poet, fifth grade facing scholar Kiana Brown, offers us her take on the true story of love.
13: Hello. They say love is in the air, but I see people who are in despair. I asked how this could be, but I'm happy it's just not me. Loving is a choice and is not a feeling, and sometimes love is not appealing. Love can be expressed through laughs and tears, and sometimes I'm not clear. I love my family and even my friends. My love for them will never end. My love for them is like a million miles. In my heart, they're like a million love tiles. There are people who say, I love you, but sometimes that love isn't true. They buy you gifts and act like a dove, but we all know that's not true love.
27: All right. All right, so Kiana, this was a different perspective on love than we've heard this evening. So what led you to feel that way about love?
13: Well, it's when our council, Miss Melanie said that we had to write a poem about love, so I thought I would just write a poem about the true story of love.
27: All right. So you say that loving is a choice and not a feeling. Do you think you always feel this way?
13: Yes, because you don't have to love and you can't feel love. You choose to love, and that's why I said that.
27: Okay, all right. All right, let's give her a hand. Kiana, thank you so much.
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26: Thaddeus Johnson is our next poet of the evening. He is an eighth grader at Urban Pathways. He is going to tell us all about the sweet taste of victory on the battlefield.
14: How y'all doing, though, y'all?
27: Good.
14: Well, let me tell you about this. I finally did it. After months of hard work, sweat, tears, and yelling at my TV screen, I finally did it. I made it to the top of the leaderboard. The sweet taste of victory filled my mouth. It tasted like pizza. All right. I felt like I owned this game. Battlefield Hardline. I felt so powerful. Everybody looking up to me. Me looking down at everybody else beneath my feet. Their scores don't compare with me. I had a bit of help from friends, but they don't matter much to me. As my score goes higher, they still try to take me down, but they can't stop while I'm still on the rise.
15: All right. Great, Thaddeus. Thank you so much. So use simile to compare the taste of victory to pizza within your poem. Can you tell us a little bit more about why you chose

0: experience with higher achievement?
1: Yes, how can I say this? After a while being here for 3 years, I learned, higher achievement helped me achieve my goals here, like public speaking. I'm not afraid to talk in front of people no more or a big crowd now. Oh, that actually helped me a lot, so.
0: Well, that's fabulous. Well, you did a great job. Congratulations.
2: Seventh grade Western House scholar Cornell Colin is up next, and he is going to tell you all about his dream.
3: How y'all doing tonight? I know y'all good, I'm just asking. All right, so the poem that I'm gonna read to y'all is called My Dreams. My dreams are sports. First, I have to follow the light, but criticism makes it hard. I let my actions do the talking and my mind do the thinking. Wish I could be the greatest at sports, but I have to fight for it. Don't care about getting bruises and scratches. I won't let my dreams fade away.
0: All right, Cornell. Wonderful. So you say in your poem, first, I have to follow the light, but criticism makes it hard. Can you elaborate on that?
3: Well, my brother, it means that it means that you have to follow your own, whatever the light is, that's your main path. Then the criticism part means that everybody's like, oh, you can't do this, you can't do that. But then you're like, it's like a debate.
0: Okay. So it seems like you have a lot of grit and determination, you know, in you, Cornell, as you say, don't care about getting bruises and scratches. You won't let your dream fade away. Can you think of another instance in life where, you know, you show this type of commitment to the goal that you're trying to achieve?
3: Well, first, my mom, because if I wasn't here, then I wouldn't have done it without her. And she wouldn't have made me like the gentleman that I am here today. And two, higher achievement. Because without them, I wouldn't be ambassador right now and I wouldn't have been cutting up in school.
0: All right. Very nice, Cornell.
2: Camille Andrews, a seventh grade Westinghouse scholar, is going to share a powerful message with us about change.
4: Hello. All right, the name of my poem is Change. It's time to rise and be a leader and bring youth violence to an end. Let's try to work together instead of doing sins. We can love instead of kill and find the peace within. So let's volunteer and persevere, make the world a better place. The world is big enough for all of us. We can all be safe. Don't do it for fame or to have over 1 million fans. It's about making a change because the world is in our hands.
0: So Camille, what inspired you to select this topic?
4: Well, one day I was in class and our teacher, Ms. Tolliver, she said we had to write a poem about something we liked and loved. So since I love the world, I decided to write about like youth violence and how we should end it because it's important in our community because there's a lot of it going on and it's affecting the world.
0: All right. So Camille, you have a very serious call to action.

0: for your audience in the poem. You talk about it being time to rise and be the leader. Is this something that you and your fellow scholars do?
1: Yes, it is. At our school and also in the community, there's a group of scholars, I guess you can call it, that are actually, they show excellence, which is also one of Higher Achievement's culture principles.
0: All right, thank you so much. Camille?
2: Our final poet for the night, 8th grade science and technology scholar George Struthers, is going to tell us all about his love of life.
3: Hey, everybody doing out there? How's everybody doing out there? I can't hear y'all. How's everybody doing out there?
0: Good. Hey.
3: Okay. My poem's about loving life. Are you loving life or in a game? Living out in the fame, but when you're lost, who is it to blame? And it's a shame to know if you're living right in sight with good to light, to put your hands down when you want to fight. But take the moment and see, if not loving life, where would I be? That's why in this generation, there's too much overstimulation. It's an abomination in Obama's nation. But just take the patience and know, without loving life, where would I go?
0: Hey, woo. So the rhyme scheme and rhythm in your poem, you know, helped to create a great flow, you know, to the piece. Can you tell us more about why you structure your poem in this way?
3: I love to listen to music and especially rap. And there's this certain thing that a rapper said on one of his videos: make a story through your raps like a wave. Let it start out low, then rise it. Have that moment point where it's just crazy, then dropping it like a sudden wave. And just thinking about that made me see doing this poem is good and make that wave happen through it, through the way I spoke it to all y'all and through the competition.
0: All right. So Jory, as the final poet tonight, can you share what the Higher Achievement experience and being here tonight really means to you?
3: Oh my God.
0: No pressure, my brother.
3: I remember my first day walking into the building, Alio Wow. All these faces I've seen, old, new, and some longtime friends. And just walking in, knowing that I could change here, and meeting people that can help me through public speaking, through my poetry, through my relationships with friends, family, and the mentors and staff, even the scholars too. And it's kind of like everybody has done that through the competitions, the gatherings, the trips from the college trips, from Grove City to Wheeling Jesuit, and it feel like I have a new family, and it's just, I don't even know what to say.
0: Well, thank you so much. That is wonderful.
2: Please join me in congratulating all of our poets on their fantastic performance. Would all of tonight's poets please return to the stage and take a bow? Three, two, one. We'll also like to give each of our poets a small gift. Each scholar will receive a Higher Achievement pen, which will be used to author future poems and autograph their poems in the Love Poetry Program books you each have. Scholar poets, as you receive your gift, please exit the auditorium so that you can be positioned to sign autographs in the lobby. Let's give our scholar poets one round of applause.

0: So on behalf of Highmark and our scholar poets, we'd like to just thank all of our higher achievement friends, family, and guests for joining us this evening. We hope that in the toughest, coldest winter days, you think back to tonight. Remember, all that you need is love. And in that spirit, I just wanted to say, you know, to all the scholars, you inspire me so much in your words, your remarks. But guess what? You also inspire all those people who are around you. And that's such an important thing. I just wanted to share a very special thing with you. Some of the people who inspire me are also my family. You know, as we're talking about love here tonight, you know, I think about family. And in my case, I want to share something with you. My wife had written a book. How many of you ever heard of a show called Dance Moms? Anyone? So yes, my wife is one of those folks, and my daughter's Nia. And so she wrote a book with some inspiration, and because you guys are so inspiring, would love to share a copy. So before you leave, we want to make sure we give you a copy of a book to share. Okay. So until next year, thank you and good night. Thank you, everyone.
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3: I'm Emily Wolfe, and this is my poem, I Stand Before You Thusly. I stand before you thusly. I am accused of enthusiasm in a place where coldness is cool. We are not supposed to show the pulsing warmth that lies beneath our skins. The unabashed enjoyment of the world around us is twisted into childishness, which is seen as something to grow out of. If you don't, you're failing and must grow up. When we sing with joy, a cynic scoffs. When we wonder with wide eyes, someone cruelly says we should have known. When Liz does something silly, an adult says stop. When you do something poorly, they laugh at you. When I share uncommon things I love, I'm treated with condescension three times over. To openly enjoy something here is weakness. To love with all your heart here is foolishness. To vehemently and genuinely radiate pleasure here is ridiculous. To look at the world with the wonder it deserves here is stupid. I am accused of enthusiasm, and I will not stop.
4: My name is Theo. I am in second grade at the Environmental Charter School in Pittsburgh, Pennsylvania. Killing animals makes me concerned about the future of the world, and here's why. Instead of killing animals, I wish people would stop killing animals and not make communities that big. Leave animal habitats alone and find somewhere else to build. What if your home was destroyed and your homes got killed? Would you like that? If you have to make it as little as possible so you don't harm as many animals.
5: Without any further ado, let's introduce you to Mia, who just has this pleasant aura about her. How are you this morning?
6: I'm good. I'm really excited to be here.
5: I'm glad that you are here. Tell me a little bit about yourself.
6: I don't know if you know this, but my name is Mia. I'm going to be a freshman at Lincoln Park, where I'm a writing and publishing major. I also do tennis, and I really enjoy reading, like especially poets like Sylvia Plath, Audre Lorde, and Carol Ann Duffy.
5: And what community do you live in?
6: I'm from Farrell, so that's kind of like around, if you've heard of like Sharon, Hermitage area.
5: Yeah, that's quite a drive to come in, because Lincoln Park is in Baden, right?
6: Midland. Close to Baden.
5: But that's a bit of a drive every day. Is this your first year at Lincoln Park?
6: This is my second year. I went last year, and this is my first year in high school, so I'm super excited.
5: Oh, I'll bet. How did you find the school is a choice for you, is a place that fits you well?
6: I think, like, since I was younger, I've always had, like, a passion for, like, arts and writing. And so a lot of people were, like, to my mother when I was younger, like, oh, there's this art school near here. Like, you should, like, get Mia to go to it when she's older or something.
5: Well, that's wonderful. Now, you have an entourage here.
6: Yeah.
5: Who's out in the main studio
6: okay.
5: In our youth media center out there?
6: I have my mom there, And then I have my two best friends, Jocelyn and Caroline. And then I have my lovely other best friend in here, Abby.
5: Hi, Abby. Abby, do you want to say hi since you're in here?
7: Hi.
5: Thank you for doing that. Is there anybody else you'd like to acknowledge, whether they're here or not?
6: My teachers who got me this amazing opportunity, Mr. Leroy and Miss West and everyone here, Saturday Light Brigade, is giving me this opportunity to be here. I'm so grateful for it.
5: Oh, it's a pleasure. I'm curious when you discovered that you liked to write.
6: It's always kind of been something like embedded in me from a young age. Like my mom's a lawyer, so she's had to like write a lot, you know? And I think it started with like me really liking poetry because my mom introduced me to like really prolific and incredible like poets when I was really young. So I think that like always having a spot in my brain and like seeing how much just writing can change the world. Like I was like, I've always wanted to do something that like changes the world, you know? I feel like everyone wants to do that. But I was like, I feel like writing would be such a cool way to be able to do that.
5: I think that's a really good way of changing the world. I like how you expressed that writing has been embedded, kind of it's just a natural part of you as opposed to just something you turn to. It's not, you are a writer as opposed to being a person who likes to write.
6: Yeah, I like how that sounds. I like that. Yeah.
5: I mean, that's what I took from that. What else do you like to do? You mentioned tennis.
6: Yes, I play tennis on my team with Abby here. I love it so much. It's so fun. Second singles, so that is exciting. We have our first game on Tuesday. I read a lot, which I think is kind of something that all writers do. But I like to cook, which is something that a lot of people don't know.
5: Do you have any specialties?
6: I like doing pasta. I don't know why. Like carbs are my best friend. Like I will do anything that has like carbs and cheese. Like that those are my specialties.
5: Carbs are good for energy.
6: Right?
5: They'll give you a lot of energy. Well, I'm really glad that you're here. There's a lot of things. Well, and by the way, Mia's going to share a poem in a moment. You mentioned publishing as part of your discipline.
6: Yes.
5: Publishing means a lot of things to different people. What does it mean to you? I know that's maybe an odd question.
6: No, I like it. I think it's really cool. To me, publishing is kind of like feeling like that the piece of work that you've created is something so beautiful and prolific that you want to share it with the world. And it's something that you know can like help someone, you know? I feel like especially writing, publishing writing should be something that you feel like can be taken for the greater good. Like that someone can read this and either be like, this inspires me to do something, or this is helping me through something, you know?
5: That's a really great way of putting it. So some things that you write don't mature enough or reach the point where you want to let it go to be published, I would imagine. But others do. Have you published some works already?
6: I have not published anything, but I am in the process of like digging through these like binders of writing that I have to find stuff that I like the best and the stuff that I think that will be able to like help people or make someone to. I like writing stuff, and like if I would publish it, I want to make people think. I want to make people see something different, like see the world different, you know?
5: Well, I can't wait to hear what you brought to share. I want to talk more too. Are you ready to share what you brought?
6: Yeah, I'm ready.
5: Excellent. Are you going to read the entire work?
6: Yes.
5: Excellent.
6: It's a bit long, so probably put on your seatbelts or strap in. But I'm so excited to share.
5: Well, whenever you're ready, please just go right ahead. And make sure you tell us the name, too.
6: All right. This is Glass. This poem is not art. It is raw. It is the toy that you forgot about. It is the clothes that you have outgrown, the clothes that live on a clearance rack. This is the forgotten, the leftovers, the peas you push to the edge of your plate. There is no metaphor. There is nothing to hide. These words were written in my pain, my tears, my anguish. I read this because I need you to hear me. This piece is therapy. These are the words that I've cried out silently. My teardrops stain this page. I read this piece because it's my debt. I read this for the ones who cannot read it with me. So this is it. This is all of me. This is Glass. I want you to erase anything you thought you knew about the crash. Remove it from your memories because the media, the helicopters, is the cleansed version. Blemishes removed for the viewer's comfort so you can sleep soundly. In an instant, everything you know has been ripped from you. The protective bubble has been popped and the facade of beauty washes away, revealing a wasteland of flesh. A smell of rust, blood, and tears engulfs you and steals your breath. And for a moment, you contemplate letting it take you. It'd be easier, no doubt, because the moment you'd have to open your eyes, it'd be real. The fear would be real, the horror would be real, and death, my dearest companion, would steal someone else instead of you. I open my eyes, and the world has turned upside down. There is a smell of smoke. There is hurried yelling and choked sobs. There is a stillness, though, a mark I've realized over the years, a signature of death hurriedly scribed on the walls since, as you know, death never rests. When I'd wake, I refused to look at myself in the mirror because all I saw through the glass was a person who had stolen someone else's daughter. If I had sat just 2 seats in front of me, she'd still be here. And I wonder how she'd feel now. Confused, maybe? A guilty relief bubbling in her chest. Grieving terribly for a girl she never knew. Mind swirling with the could-have-beens. I think about her often. How things would be different if I walked up and said hello. How in a millisecond, her name had created a permanent home in my mind. When I stepped off of the bus, the entire world seemed foreign, as if I was an astronaut who had just finished orbit and was about to land on the moon. Walking slowly, as if to drink up this new environment like a vanilla milkshake on a hot summer's day. Strangers, all of us, and for a second we were still, in horrifying silence. Not a tear fell from anyone's cheek, the only feeling of air. Suffocating, silencing air. We stood together in a silent realization of what had just happened. I remember looking at everyone, seeing how broken, how terrified, and how vulnerable they looked. Their eyes were wide, their bodies were shaking, and seeing that, I felt a need to protect them, to love them. I hugged every person there. I wiped their tears. I whispered words of comfort that we both knew were lies. I combed Glass out of hair. I rocked them and told them to breathe. And then I could breathe. The minutes felt like hours, and it seemed like my entire life had slowed down so I could truly feel everything in this moment. The one thing that I'll never forget is the people. I hugged more people that day than I did in a lifetime. Calloused hands, perfumed hair, strangers rocking me back and forth as if I was theirs. The people seemed to go on for miles, cars lined up, in silent solidarity of the tragedy that took place. Mothers crying out in horror, seeing their child in my face. We were a circus, come one, come all. Watch the children fall on their knees and beg for forgiveness for a crime they didn't commit. An atrocious scene of children with bloodied knees and bruised hearts, with battered minds and wide eyes. I called my mother, breath shaky, eyes fighting the urge to close. What do you even say? I wondered. What can I say to even begin? I breathed out and said, I don't know if I'm dead. I said, the bus crashed and I think the driver is dead. My voice broke at the confession. When I was still on the bus, I looked at him, and I recalled the emptiness and the stillness, the emptiness that I feel always, the stillness I saw on a hospital bed as I prayed to a merciful God to save my loved one. All we wanted to do was go home. Why couldn't we have just gone home? The beauty and the heartbreak of death. People tell you to be relieved, to be happy. They're in a place with no pain. They can live freely. But what if that place was with me? I could have created a paradise. They could have been happy with me. What about my pain? Human nature is a selfish one, and if everything happens for a reason, then why must I suffer through it? Why must grief be so harrowing, so hollowing, it tears at you until you are nothing but a void? A glass with all of its contents empty. How can you ever be full again, you wonder? Life takes so much from me. It has taken more than I have. There is nothing left in this body, this suffocating vessel that I call home. I spoke to what felt like millions of people. The same recycled words, the same shaking hands, the same bloodied feet. I walk on a graveyard that stretches until the end of time. One day you'll step on me too and you won't even notice. The days that followed were a blur. I cried until my body dried up. I couldn't sleep. I couldn't eat. I watched shows of people smiling and laughing, and I found it aggravating. How can anyone smile? How can anyone even breathe in this place? How can you enjoy life when there are others that don't even have it? I looked at myself in the mirror and wondered why. What set me apart from the two deceased? What made me worthy of this beautiful and yet guilty gift that I own? And I realized that I felt so deeply that I had caused the accident. And I realize now that I've done that my entire life. Death comes so suddenly, there's no way to even pinpoint when a person will leave you. I value logic, and it's not logical that a person just disappears. One day they're here, and the next they aren't. I want reason. I want something to be angry at. I want a perpetrator. And for all of these years, I've chosen myself. I thought that if I told my aunt I loved her more, she wouldn't have overdosed. I thought that if I told more of the doctors, then my uncle would have been saved. I thought that if I sat just 2 seats in front of me, a mother would be able to embrace her daughter again. It's easier to be angry with yourself than to face the unknown. Life is cruel, but in pain, you can create beauty. In suffering, there is calmness. If you are broken, that gives you the opportunity to glue yourself back together. I can pick up the pieces of shattered glass sprawled around me, and instead of letting it cut me, I can piece it back together and make something beautiful. A piece of glass from every heartbreak, from every triumph that I've ever faced, and I find myself. A picture of vulnerability, of grace, of survival. I don't consider myself a brave person. I think that life is the greatest gift anyone can have, and my job right now is to make my life enough. I live for Lindsay, I live for Talita, I live for Malloy, I live for Briley, and most importantly, I live for myself, because shattered was once whole. Thank you.

0: That was Mia Clemens, and if you don't mind my saying so, it was back in November of 2021. I remember the accident that you wrote about. At first, I thought you were writing fiction, and then the more I listened, I said, wait a minute, I remember this. And the bus driver, part of me doesn't want to reveal the details because your poem should stand on its own.
1: I don't mind it.
0: But I think it's important. This was a case of a bus that you were on crashing with a tractor trailer, and the bus driver lost her life, and the student two seats in front of you also. And what was that student's name?
1: Briley Walker.
0: Yeah, oh, here's her picture from an article. They also died, and then quite a few injuries as well. What an experience. I can't imagine what that must have been like for you. And as you share what you wrote about it, is it a bit like reliving it?
1: That's... I feel like a lot of people ask me that. Like, it's definitely hard to read because in a way it's kind of like I'm going through the same feelings, but it's different because I'm in control of this. I get to write, and I get to get it out, and I get to say the words that I've never gotten to say before, and I just get to tell the truth.
0: I like how you wove your aunt into it as well, and also the names of students. What a beautiful piece.
1: Thank you so much.
0: That was really just wonderfully done. You mentioned earlier about how writing gives you a platform for changing the world. Any ideas about what you would like to change if you could achieve changes exactly as you would envision them?
1: There's a long list. But
0: we have time.
1: I think, first of all, I want to just truly make sure that everyone in America and in the world are truly equal, you know, because it's one thing to say that, and it's another to have action behind it, and it's another thing to enforce it, you know? Everyone should have the bare minimum, like somewhere to sleep, somewhere to have food, somewhere to have education. I think that's something that, I think that's just beyond the bare minimum that people should have. My mind is blanking.
0: Well, that's a large place to start and an important place to start. And if more people recognize how vital that is,
1: of course,
0: maybe we'll get there. You're really a remarkable person. Is there anything else you want to say or add? Your poem, I'm sure, is still working its way through people's minds as they reflect on it. You really, just a beautiful job describing your witness. The glass is such a nice metaphor throughout it, too.
1: Thank you so much.
0: But anything else you'd like to add or say that I didn't give you a chance to?
1: One thing that I know that I'm thinking about is I don't want this to be forgotten. And I was going through this year, and after it happened, it felt like that it was this big secret. And it felt like that it was something that people were ashamed of. And it felt like there was something wrong with me for being upset and for not being able to feel like myself, because it has taken me so long to just be able to live life, you know? But I don't want this to be forgotten. I want people to make steps for this to never happen again, because easily Briley Walker could be sitting here instead of me, and easily this could have happened to someone else. And I don't want this to be forgotten, and I don't want people to treat it like it's a secret, because it's not.
0: That's a very good summation. I think some people would cope by putting this completely out of their mind, or, okay, I've processed this, let's move on.
1: Yeah.
0: But your preference is that it's part of you and that it will always be part of you. Your relationship with it might change over time as you change, but it will always be there as part of your history.
1: I view it as something like almost this chair beside me. I see it like sitting here, like beside me, like not on top of me, not like suffocating me, but like with me. And it's not painful. It's kind of just like serene for the first time in my life. And because I used to feel so ashamed about it and so like upset with it. And at this point, I view it as something that like that happened. Like, it's not, I didn't make that up. It's not fiction. It happened, and it has changed me as a person, and I will always remember it, but it doesn't suffocate me anymore. It's something that I can sit beside and that I can just be with, but not have it overcome me.
0: That's a really important attitude to have, and I appreciate your honesty sharing all of this morning. Will you come back sometime? I hope so.
1: I would love to.
0: Mia Clemens is who you just heard, a rising ninth grader at Lincoln Park Performing Arts Charter School. Thank you for being here today.
1: Thank you.
2: This is Lauren Perry, age 14, of West Allegheny High School. The name of this poem is His Bitter Love. The world round is a dark and dreary place. People dying, children crying, all day. But in the moonlight, I see his bright face, never darkening and ever so gay. He is the bow to my arrow, the jack to my Jill. He whispers to me softly, I cannot live without thy love I lack. My hands and feet tremble ever quickly. But oh, how foolish of me to believe, for his heart turned to stone and his hands touched another. Never will I ever, again, I relieve, love a boy who does not care or bother, for his bitter love has struck my heart cold, for his love has injured me till I'm old. 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
4: Sentence by Taylor Robinson. I am accused of being self-expressive, as if I can create and destroy my feelings. I cannot. Free speech was given to me at birth, Bertha. But suddenly speech is only free when the message is acceptable. Just my interpretation of the situation. Someday someone will say, stop the lying, stop the fakes. 100 years a slave to what you never said and what you will never say.
5: I remember the first time I met students from the neighborhood academy. I said, I don't know if I could. This has got to be rough, what I heard about some of the academic rigor that takes place at the school. And We're going to talk a little bit about a writing program that the students are involved in, and they've all brought some writing to share as well. And we're going to begin by just getting a chance to meet each of them. And I'm going to start with you, just have you introduce yourself, tell us a little bit about you.
6: I'm Julian Butler, and I go to the Neighborhood Academy. I'm 15, and it is my ninth grade year.
5: And go ahead.
6: I entered the spoken word program because I really like writing, and I intend to pursue a career in writing.
5: Excellent. I was going to ask you where the community you live in, because the Neighborhood Academy has students from all over the Pittsburgh area.
6: When people ask me that, I live in Highland Park, but it's like so close to East Liberty that I just end up saying East Liberty.
5: Understood. And thank you for being here today. You've got a One Hood sweatshirt on. Do you do any work over there as well?
6: Oh, yeah. I work with a lot of people there.
5: Yeah.
6: They're amazing.
5: Yeah. Siri is great. And Paradise is an old friend,
6: yeah.
5: Too. So I'm glad to see you. And now sitting on your left.
7: I'm Anthony Duckett. I've been going to the Neighborhood Academy for a year now. This is my ninth grade year. I'm also 15.
5: And would you agree from my introduction, is it a challenging school?
7: Yes.
5: In a good way. I mean, helping to really get the very best out of you, right?
7: Yes.
5: I thought so. Anybody you'd like to say hello to? Or? No. And you're from Larimer?
7: Yes.
5: Okay. And now we'll meet the next student. Just pivot that microphone over. Hello.
8: Hello, my name is Markel Watts. I'm 14 years old. I'm in the ninth grade. This is my. I've been going to the Neighborhood Academy for a year now.
5: And you're out in Verona.
8: Yes.
5: Right? It's nice to meet you.
8: Nice to meet you too.
5: Now we'll go to our next student. Hello.
9: Hi, I'm Sydney Francis. I'm one of the seniors at the Neighborhood Academy. It's my third year there, so. Really excited to start the next chapter of my life.
5: I'll bet. Now, you're the only senior that's here today.
9: Yes.
5: How many people are in your class?
9: Four.
5: There's four seniors. And how large is the ninth grade class, roughly? Anybody have any idea?
6: There's like 34. Three classes of like 12.
9: There's usually two classes per grade, but the ninth grade's big this year, so I think there's... 34 is the number?
7: Yes, too young to believe it.
5: The Neighborhood Academy is relatively new, and that's one reason why your senior year class is relatively small. But it's also, you really, were you there for all 4 years of high school?
9: No, I came in my 10th grade year.
5: And you've got to feel really good about the education you've had. Where, do you have plans for college?
9: Yes, I plan on going to Allegheny in the fall. I'm going to have a major in economics and a minor in urban studies. I plan to pursue a career in nonprofit work.
5: Terrific. I would love to see you do that here, if that makes sense, although we might not fit the environmental aspect of it. And then we have one more person to introduce you to.
10: Hi, my name is Danya Evans-Young. I go to the Neighborhood Academy. I'm 13. I'm in the eighth grade.
5: And you're the youngest here, and you have been going to Neighborhood Academy probably for 1 month. Is that about right? Where did you go to school prior?
10: I went to Woodland Hills.
5: And how is Neighborhood Academy so far?
10: Stressful.
5: That's a good word for it, right? You want to do your best and work hard, and it's probably a very different environment. Would you feel comfortable explaining, like, a couple things that make it different?
10: The teachers, like, their work is kind of hard. Like, it's a little different. Like, it's very strict. It's just a lot.
5: They want to get the most out of you.
10: Yeah, they just want to see us do better.
5: Sure. Let me ask... any of the upperclassmen here, do you have any advice for adapting to Neighborhood Academy coming in? I'm sure you all remember when you started.
7: Well, you're there for 12 hours a day for 4 days of the week. You're at school more than you are with your own family, so it's great to try to find good friends, even if it's not many. They actually help you get through it.
0: That's excellent advice. That's Anthony, right?
7: Yes.
0: And any other thoughts about that?
9: I would definitely say organization is one, you know, because you have a 12-hour day. So most people either blow it off or they're super nervous. But as long as you have like a set plan for what your goals are and you get those accomplished throughout the day, then the 12-hour day sort of speeds past.
0: Very good thoughts. And one, I'll add from my own experience, and I was just talking about this this week, in fact, keeping track of your thoughts and how you feel about things and remembering who you are and what makes you a person. And that is embodied in the work that you have all been doing with spoken word. You've all brought some pieces to share with us today. I'm going to turn right back to you, Danya. Can you explain a little bit about the spoken word program and how that all came together?
10: It's very relaxing.
0: Yeah, that's what I was. And you all can join in just to talk a little bit about how it works and what do you do, and then we'll have you share some writing.
6: She often like gives us a topic to write about, but she would like rarely do this free write where we can write about whatever. And if we can't find a specific poem on the topic she gives us, then it's like a free write, whatever, either way.
0: And when you say so you're going to try to meet the topic that she gives you. Yeah. And what's a typical topic?
10: It was one topic that we did. It was like a letter, like what somebody would, like a person in your family or anybody would say to you, and like put it in their words, but we had to write it.
0: Oh, interesting. So you see it from the other person's perspective.
10: Yeah.
0: Any other topics come to mind? You probably are going to exemplify some of that with the writing that you've brought today. But did any topics really challenge you, or were any like, oh, this is easy, I could write about this?
7: We once had to do an old saying and incorporate it into one of our poems. It was sort of difficult, but because I didn't really want to be cheesy.
0: Yeah. Do you remember what the saying was?
7: Well, it was just different sayings, like any you could think of.
0: Okay, so you just had to incorporate like
9: a cliche.
0: A cliche, like early to bed, early to rise, or something like that.
7: Yes.
0: That would be really interesting to try to do. Well, let's hear some of the writing. One thing I love is these kids all have journals, and they're open journals and some real open-mindedness to share original writing. I don't know if you talked about who might like to go first. Does anybody have a preference? Danya is raising her hand for first. Great. Do you need to tell us anything, or do you want to just go right into it?
10: I'll just go right into it.
0: Go ahead.
10: Dear Danya, you're my everything. When you were first born, you had me thinking about how much I was going to spoil you. Now you're 13 going on 14. Now I'm thinking about how much growing you did. You're a beautiful black girl. I remember when you was a little girl, you would always say you were going to be a doctor. And you also said you was going to be a future Delta like me, your cousins, and grand aunts. So now that you're a teenager, you have a big responsibility to handle. Just trust in God and yourself so that you can stay on a good path. But also know I love you and that you can come to me for anything. Love, Auntie Dana.
0: That's beautiful. So that's a letter from your aunt to you. And did you share that with your aunt too?
10: I did. She told me that's something that she really would have said.
0: Oh, that had to make – well, how did that make you feel?
10: Good. I was like, I knew you was going to like it.
0: That's terrific. Who's next? Let's get one of the guys to go through and hear, it's Markel, right?
8: It's Markel.
0: Or Markel, I'm sorry.
8: It's fine.
0: Markel Watts. You probably get that a lot.
8: I do.
0: My apologies.
8: Oh, it's nothing. So my poem is about, like, when I get up in the morning and how my morning goes almost every morning before school. Beep, beep, beep, that's the sound of my alarm. Every morning I'm waking up to the dreadful noise of my alarm. But no harm is done to me as I wake up from sleep. But my hair is messy sideways like a parallelogram. Slobber on my mouth and a few missed texts if I'm lucky. My TV shows the emergency test text. I limp to the bathroom, bleep, bleep, bleep. Brush my teeth, put water in my hair to make it neat. get dressed, can't forget the bow tie, I'd look pretty quirky. But I have to eat my Jimmy Deans quickly before my schedule gets shifted.
5: I like it. Especially, it's great. I mean, I feel like I'm visualizing you going through all that and what your day is like. Did you have to work pretty hard on, like, drafting and redrafting and getting that exactly the way you wanted?
8: It depends on how hard the topic is to me.
5: Yeah. You're a good writer. Have you thought about a career in writing?
8: When I was in, like, sixth grade, I had some type of feeling towards writing that I really wanted to pursue a career in it. But then I just fell off of it, and now I don't know what I want to do right now, so I'm kind of undecided.
5: It takes some time, and you've got some time. You're ninth grade, right?
8: So yes,
5: you've got
8: sir.
5: Some time to figure it out. But writing's a good way to keep in touch, too, no matter what you end up doing. Who would like to chair next? The choices are getting slimmer. Do you want to try, Julian? You look like you're ready to go.
6: Okay. 412, too nice. I'm sensational. I've been paid in full. Use the funk before your muscles pull. I'm educational. This might be a learning tool. Lighten up my sentence while I'm opening up auto schools. Promise you'll be sleeping with the fishes. Symbion. Psych, nah. You'll be jumping to this groove, so carry on. My flow so inescapable like the Pentagon or the concavity or the sound waves in this song. Dee-dee-dee-daddy-dee-dee-dee-daddy-day. All you sucker MCs, won't you please come out to play? Forget the police trying to make the gas spray. They try me. I'ma knock them down. My name is Cassius Clay. Regisseri, Jaquia, Dawes, King Legion, Jordan, Luther Gospel, Akil Manny. Always in prime when I'm writing those lines, it's morphine time. Time for you to take a nap, yo, it's morphine time.
5: Nice. Well done. When you're writing something like that, are you thinking about what it's going to be like to perform, too? You must be.
6: Yeah.
5: And do you have to make certain choices to make sure that you're able to perform it okay?
6: I do. Like, sometimes I have to add different words to make it longer.
5: And some words will go together next to each other a lot more easily than other words do. And you got to figure that out, I would think. I've often, you know, scat singing, when people sing jazz solos, typically, I think one of the secrets to it is knowing what consonants follow what other consonants and what vowels follow what other vowels. When did you start rhyming like that?
6: I really wanted to since I was like 11, but I haven't started since I was like 13.
5: Wow. So you've only been doing this for a couple of years. You've gotten really good at it, too. Have you been out performing at all?
6: Yeah.
5: How do people react to you? Pretty well?
6: Depending on which performance I do. Last one I did was in August, and that was probably like the second one I ever got paid for.
5: That's great. That's fantastic. Well, thank you for sharing. So let's see. Who do we have left? We have Sydney, right? And Anthony. Do you want to go next, Anthony?
7: Sure. I'd like to share a bit of my poem before I read it.
5: Oh, please.
7: So the topic was about sides, certain ways you would be drifting around certain topics. There I go. Ever since I was little, I've been stuck in the middle. It's been so long I've forgotten what side is good and bad. One side has a high probability of success, but the other has a high probability of dying young. The other side has a probability of either having the skills to succeed or don't. Both sides seem kind of scary, but fate has already started moving. So I must become decisive because there is no name for the indecisive, and that will not become of me. So the side I pick is one you must wait to see.
5: Nice. I like it. It's pretty deep, too. Tell me about, how did that come to you? Do you remember?
7: Yes. I did this last year, but what made me think about it was a lot of people that live sort of in like the hood, when they're younger, they feel that the only way that they can succeed in life isn't through school, but through different forms, like some people might be drug dealers or something like that.
5: Yeah, it's a career path, right?
7: Yes, but then the other side is if you actually try to study, go to college, it's not 100% that you'll succeed in life, but there's a greater chance of it. You just have to have the skills to actually work, and the skills and sort of like the motivation to want to get through it.
5: Yeah, and I think knowing that sometimes it's not going to be real for a while, that it's going to come long after you start rather than instantly, which is tough, especially when you're young. It's tough when you're old, too. You want stuff to be instant always, I think, especially in this day and age. That's well done. We got to have you guys back more than once. I feel like our time is too limited. Sydney, it's your turn.
9: So mine's a bit longer, but...
5: That's fine.
9: I'll just start. I am here standing on a cliff, toes gripping the edge of a rock for dear life. To jump would mean to break my neck. To back away would mean I relinquish my power to fear and let it cripple my experience. I look down and get woozy, but I hear you, beckoning from below, encouraging me to take a plunge with you. One foot up and I open my eyes, descending fast and falling slow, anticipating the agony of a belly flop, but greeted with the bittersweet chill of the water. As the bubbles calm from the splash, I emerge to the surface to see you. Floating in the ocean on my back, eyes closed, ears under the water, I can hear myself breathe. Encompassed by you like the waves surrounding me, this is where I want to be. I open my eyes and look up to the clouds, seeing the freedom of a bird and wondering if they hate the shrill air or glide softly into it. I am that bird, you are the clouds, diving and soaring through your layers, making patterns in my path. Wings open and liberated, I look down to see you, standing outside with me. You're walking on your hands and you use your legs to grab me and push me off the steps. I perch in a tree to get a closer look. What I find is you are the breath I hear, the whirring of the waves that slowly push me in the water. You are the shrill air that I hate that gives me a chilling sensation. I don't peer down the street. I'm honed in on the one who disrupts calamity and listens to silence. You're the name I want to call. You're the hand I want to hold. You're the sweater I want to throw on after a long day. Every moment with you is like reading the last chapter of a book, engulfed in a story I'd never want to end. I watch you. I would never stop watching you. Watching you is second best to sharing your skin with you. No matter where I am, I take you with me. I see you in a crooked smile or a dimple, a big head and skinny legs, the way you chew to the deep twinkle in your eye. Anywhere I see a necklace dangled softly against a collarbone, I take you with me because you are where I want to be.
5: That was absolutely beautiful. When did you write that?
9: Last year. They have like different seasons, like for fall sports, so they have like spoken word twice, so it was last year.
5: That was great. I hope all of you will come back again, or will come out and record you. If not, I think, were you involved when we came out recently and recorded? I heard those recordings, and those were fantastic. Did anybody want to say something that they didn't get a chance to say? I can't believe how fast this has gone by. I just want to be sure that if you forgot something, you get a chance to say it. I'm getting, you guys got it all in, which is fantastic. Neighborhood Academy, you can get more information about the school at theneighborhoodacademy.org. Congratulations on keeping up with your writing. I'm really proud to hear what you've done, and I hope you'll keep it up too. Thanks.
9: Thank you.
11: My name is Tierra Easley. I'm 15 years old and I go to the Neighborhood Academy. The first time I met you, that smile made my day. You walked up to me, I wanted you to be my bae. Your eyes are hazel, blue and green. Your hair curly as a poodle. Your personality is amazing. You're the one person I look to in times of need because you help and care. You're the best person I have met in a while. I fell in love once upon a time. Still to this day, I let that love shine.
12: 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I'm in fifth grade at Stevens Elementary. 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
5: We have students here from Pittsburgh Science and Technology Academy, known as SciTech here in Pittsburgh. They are going to be sharing poems today, courtesy of Ms. Wendy Moore, their teacher, who's here. Let's meet everybody who's here first, though, and talk a little bit about SciTech in general. Because SciTech is a magnet school, kids are from all different neighborhoods, so we'll be talking to about where everybody's from. And let's just go from left to right. We'll start with you. What's your name?
13: Namal.
5: And tell me a little bit about yourself, how old you are, where you're from.
13: I'm living currently in Carrick, and I'm 13 years old.
5: Excellent. And what grade are you? You're all in sixth, right?
13: Yes.
5: And any shout-outs or anything?
13: Not really.
5: Can you tell me a bit about what SciTech is like? This is probably your first year there for all of you, I think.
13: Yeah.
5: What's it been like?
13: Well, at the beginning of the year, like, it was kind of new from a transition from elementary school to middle school. At first, it was extremely hard for me to get all my grades up. But then, now it's coming on to the third quarter, it's starting to get

0: And how's it been so far at SciTech?
1: It's been pretty easy considering how, like, the tests were when we really don't have any. The only hard part about it is that we have to, like, master every test we do and then all the prove-its and things like that.
0: What's a prove-it?
1: It's like the test, but instead of us, like, it's just we don't have to have a random grade. We have to get 10 out of 10 to pass it.
0: So if you miss something, do you need to make it up and figure out?
1: Yeah, you need to redo it.
0: Well, that's kind of good, right? Because you learn, people learn by making mistakes, I think. So if you mess something up, it's good to be able to figure out why, I guess. Has something been especially, you mentioned mastering things. Is there something you're proud of having mastered recently that sticks out?
1: Not really, because I mastered everything I tried to do, basically. So, yeah.
0: That's great. Well, I'm happy to meet you. And let's go right to the person who is next to you. And what's your name?
2: Kymira Edwards.
0: And tell me about yourself.
2: Well, I'm 11, and the elementary school I went to was Grandview. That's all.
0: How's SciTech been so far?
2: A wonderful, great experience. Really hard at sometimes.
0: How? What makes it hard sometimes?
2: Sometimes I don't keep up with my work, but then I try to do it and I get up with it.
0: You know, even as you get older, it's hard if you don't keep up. Suddenly you can feel like there's no way out. You know, you have so. I get a lot of phone calls that if I don't return my phone calls before I know it, I just don't know even where to start. I meant to ask both of you if you had anybody you wanted to give a shout out to or say hello to. Anybody?
2: Anna, Dante, Larry, and that's all.
0: I'm glad you know Larry, since that's my name too. It's nice to meet you. We're going to be hearing poems from each of these students in a moment. Now, Ella got a shout out right away from her sister in Philly. Hello, Ella. How are you?
3: Good.
0: And where did you go to elementary school?
3: I went to Dilworth.
0: And you live on the north side, right?
3: Mm-hmm.
0: Did you play drums?
3: Well, yeah, I used to.
0: Everybody at Dilworth plays the drums. It's a school where drumming is a big part of the culture there. And I wanted to make sure, Kymira, you live in Beltsover, right? I didn't get a chance to ask you that. So how's SciTech been for you so far?
3: It's been good. Well, like, it gets hard at times, but I learned, like, correct my mistakes and get everything done.
0: And this idea of mastery of subjects, a lot of people might be surprised to hear somebody in sixth grade use a term like mastery. What does it mean to master something?
3: To, like, get it, like, done so it's all correct.
0: And then you're
3: correct
0: actually and when we say to master something, what's one of those somethings? I just want people to understand the culture of your school. You're not just sort of checking things off a list. You're mastering, I guess, concepts?
3: Yeah. We learn to correct our mistakes.
0: Oh, that's a great thing. Any shout-outs in addition to Sarah?
3: No.
0: Great. Well, thank you for being here. And we have one more person to meet. What's your name?
4: Lucy.
0: Hi, Lucy. And where are you from?
4: East Liberty.
0: And what was your elementary school?
4: Montessori.
0: When you guys come, you must know probably most of the people in your class are people you've never met before. Would that be a fair thing to say? Or did you have a lot of Montessori friends that have come to?
4: Not many people from my old school went to SciTech, so it's a lot of new people.
0: I can imagine. Is it easy to make friends?
4: I don't know. I mean, it's middle school, so there's a lot of pressure to be, like, fit in some sort of, like, standard for people.
0: I don't know. That happens. I can remember that like it was yesterday, starting, for us it was seventh grade when it changed from elementary to middle school, and there's a lot of changes going on. Do you want to say hello to anybody who might be listening? Any shout-outs?
4: My mom wants me to shout her out over there. Hi, Mom.
0: I can barely see her, but is she over there? There she is.

0: Well, I'm glad. So who can tell me about this poetry project and what you all did before we share poems? Can somebody explain what the challenge was or what the writing prompt was, if any?
1: Well, we had a poem that we picked ourselves. Then we had to make a write like that basically was like that poem in our own way. We wrote it our own way and had to explain it, explain each line, and that's basically what we did.
0: How interesting, because that, you know, even though you're going to SciTech, you need to learn English and you need, you know, you have language arts, but you're taking, at least from my perspective, you're sort of tinkering with a poem the same way that a scientist might tinker with something, right? To analyze it and even to not improve on it, but sort of take off from it and do something different. Was that kind of the way this came together? That sounds really neat. Well, who would like to share their poem first? I don't know if anybody, if you guys came up with an order. I think I think that Kamir is all right. You look like you were ready. Are you first? Did I get your name? It's Kamir, right?
2: No.
0: Kamir?
2: I'm Ella.
0: Oh, Ella. Oh, gosh. I'm looking. I know that. I apologize. I apologize. I had my notes wrong. Where's Kamir is? There, and we've got it. Okay, I had you two flipped in my seating chart. Sorry about that. Tell me about what you wrote.
2: I wrote about bees. The original poem that I used was Fireflies, and I felt like since we had to change it, I used the bees. So,
0: do you want to share what you wrote?
2: Yeah. Honey. Flowers are our parchment, bees flitting, bees glimmering, shining into cooks, practicing baking, six-legged chefs of vanishing messages, find biggest in flight, adding dabs of delight, singing the May mornings as if they're honeycombs, flickering bees, bees.
0: That's really nice, and maybe I should have had you share the original poem first. But can you read the original poem to you? Oh, do you not have that with you? That's okay. But you, I like you, that's really great. You picked another one. One of the lines I really liked was six-legged chefs. That really, it's fun to say, but it's really accurate in terms of describing them. Have you learned about beehives much?
2: No.
0: There's a lot to what bees end up doing. That's beautiful. Thank you. That was Ella. Who would like to go next? Are you set?
3: Mm-hmm.
0: Okay. Tell me about your poem.
3: So my poem was about mainly the same poem that she wrote, Fireflies. But instead of doing bees, I decided a Trojan because since I'm in a technology type of school and I love computers and all, I decided to do something that involves, like, hacking or something like that.
0: Okay, that's what you meant when you said Trojan, like a Trojan horse virus?
3: Yeah. Or, yes.
0: Okay, and this is Narnell.
3: Namel.
0: Or Namel. So if you get an email from him, be careful. You don't want to open it up. Might be a virus. let's hear what you wrote.
3: Dark, up all night, virus taking over, money and profit, then all vanished like dabs of money-hungry bugs taking all of your money. And it is extremely funny. We're Trojans, that's what we do. I'll keep my money away from the bank, I do. Money, money, so funny. Take, take, take, make, make, make. Now there's no money from the Easter Bunny.
0: That was great. Absolutely terrific. Thank you.
3: You're welcome.
0: Who would like to go next? Okay. So now... Now we have Kaimir, who's right in front of me. Tell me about your poem.
1: Well, my original poem was the Book of Nonsense, and my poem is the Book of Niceness.
0: Okay, is that by Edward Lear, the
1: Yes.
0: Book of Nonsense? So you know what? That was my favorite book when I was a kid, and I still have it somewhere. I loved that book. I can't wait to hear what you wrote.
1: There was a grandma with lemonade, but the granddad yelled, "I want Kool-Aid." There was a girl with lots of shoes, but she always had bad hairdos. There was a granddad who took pills that lived high on that hill. There was a girl who lived in a den, but she didn't have any pins. There was a man who loved root beer floats, and he wanted a moat. There was an old man from Kentucky, and he loved rubber duckies.
0: I like that book a lot. How did you discover that book?
1: It was just a poem, and yeah. I liked it. I liked it the most out of all of them.
0: I'm glad. Well, you are a great writer. So let's see, Lucy or Taj, who's it going to be? Okay, Lucy's going to be next. Tell me about yours.
4: Well, I did the same as Namel and Ella's. I did the Fireflies one, and I liked it because it was short, so it was the hardest one to do, and it was like it had like a deeper meaning behind the poem.
0: Okay, whenever you're ready, let's hear what you wrote.
4: Darkness. Darkness is the ground we play on. Demons tormenting lost souls of the broken as they walk past, wondering if anyone will save them, hiding pain behind a smile. Tricksters of the brain, deeper thoughts within a simple mind, drowning in feeling, asking for help. Light. Light is the thing we fear most. Even monsters fear something. Something so overlooked. Something so simple it's scary.
0: Wow. You're a good writer. Do you really like to write?
4: I guess my mom likes to write. She went to school for writing. And when I was little, I used to write poems because I was bored all the time.
0: You're a very good writer. You all are, but that was such an intricate bit of writing. Thanks. And Tosh, tell me about what you did.
5: All right, so I also did Fireflies, but this time it's about an artist. Yeah, an artist.
0: Okay, and as you, let me adjust your mic to be sure we can hear you. These are all SciTech students at Pittsburgh SciTech, so there's a transducer inside of your microphone that you need to make move back and forth when you talk into it. And that's going to happen now, so we're all set whenever you're ready.
5: All right. Artist man, artistic as he can, always putting on a show. The only time he can go is when he's doing one of his shows. Showing shipment and over treat, giving and getting as he goes. His pet monkey has a lot of luck, no one else can be his buck. Grabbing, going, getting a lot of cash, lighting up the night with his stash. Painting, pitying other people, only certain people trust him. He still makes decent cash. Now he eats what other people give him. No one else can see him in the dust. Taking lights, he cannot be trusted with his might. His monkey very smart, always playing, dancing, sometimes even doing math questions.
0: You had a lot of alliteration in there. Did you guys notice that too? There were a lot of alliterative phrases. You guys are great. Is there anything else you'd like to tell me about your poems or about SciTech while we have a few more minutes left?
1: Oh, well, while we were reading our poems in the class, we had to memorize them instead of looking off the pages. So it was really hard to do that.
0: I would find that really hard, too. I don't like to memorize things.
3: Yeah, me either. I really don't like to memorize things, so our teacher gave us an option to make a video presentation. So my poem, I made a presentation, and I recorded it, and then I presented it to my class.
0: That had to be kind of fun. How long was the video that you ended up making?
3: I'll probably say about 3 or 4 minutes.
0: And how many minutes do you think it took you to make it? Probably more like hours, right?
3: Yeah, about 30 minutes.
0: Yeah.
3: Trying to figure out which the best way to record the video and everything.
0: Yeah, it can take a lot longer to do something recording it than it can be to just do it live, I think. Any other reflections about the experience you had doing this? No? Ella looked like she was going to say something. Anything else?
1: It was a fun experience that was very educational for all of us. That could help us in writing and understanding poems more.
0: It doesn't get much better than that. I'm really proud of all of you for sharing these on the radio with people who you haven't even met yet, you know, that are listening. And also for SciTech is not an easy school. You're challenged every day, so it's great. Tosh?
5: I got a late shout out. Shout out to my dad right there, sitting back there with the Pirates hat.
0: That would be the man with a big grin on his face because he's so proud of you.
5: My brother David and my mom at home. Yeah, my brother's asleep, so yeah. People not going to hear it. All right, yeah, so that's it.
0: Great. I have a question. One last question. Will you guys come back with more writing or maybe to tell me about an experiment you did or something you did in class? We'd love to have you come back. And if you're really interested, given your interest in science and technology, we'll tear some stuff apart here and show you how this stuff works, too. We would love to have you come back.
3: All right.
0: Thanks. Thanks to all of you for being here, and thanks to Dr. McCoy, your director at the school, and to Ms. Moore, Ms. Wendy Moore. Thank you for being with us. There you have some of Pittsburgh Public Schools' finest. There are many wonderful students today representing Pittsburgh SciTech.
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9: I'm 16 years old, and I am a sophomore at Oakland Catholic High School.
10: This is Catrice Stallworth. I'm 15 years old, and I'm a sophomore at Trinity Christian School.
11: This is Abby Miller-Peterson. I'm 15 years old, and I'm a freshman at Alderdice.
12: And this is Oyinka Sola Adebajo. I am a sophomore at Oakland Catholic, and I am 16 years old today.
11: You're listening to Streaming Justice, music and conversation about civil rights, past, present, and future, in honor of Dr. Martin Luther King Jr. Day.
10: Okay, so today we're going to talk about the lack of people of color in media, Selma, music and churches, and sit-ins. So first we'll be talking about the lack of people of color in media.
12: Yeah.
11: According to the study of Cooperative Children's Book Center, percent of 3,600 books are about African Americans. 1.5 were about Latinos, and 2.1 were about Asian Pacific Americans. That's ridiculous.
9: That's like too low.
11: I know.
10: Yeah.
11: That's crazy.
12: That is crazy.
9: This country, we have to get it together.
11: We really do. Oh.
10: Oof. Hi. I'm sorry. I was not here earlier. I'm Elizabeth.
11: Yeah.
10: How do you think different stories are told based on race and ethnicity of those involved?
12: That's a very good question. I think that it definitely affects it because, like, I don't know. You just kind of get that feeling. You feel like it's a story told by this certain amount of people. And I don't know why, but it's like people usually tend to identify with people that are similar to them, yeah. Which on the one hand is a good thing. I mean, you guys are all similar to me, but on the other hand, not like broadening how you think or anything, it can be have disastrous results. And when you look at these movies, you'll see that a lot of the time behind the scenes, a lot of the people who direct movies or like write books and stuff, they're all old and they're all like white and they're all male. And it's like, there's nothing wrong with being old, white, or male, but there is something wrong when you're doing that and you're not noticing that you're kind of attracting a similar type. And, you know.
9: May I give an example?
12: Sure.
9: Mm-hmm. How, like, movies centered around high school students or, like, high school in general, like, the main character is always, like, a straight white male, never a person of color, never a female, never, like, a member of the LGBTQ.
12: Yeah.
11: Yeah. And usually when it is about that, it's usually about, like, oh, they want to get the girl. But the girl is never, like, never African-American.
9: It's also a straight white female.
11: Yeah. It's ridiculous.
13: It is.
14: Mm-hmm. Yeah. Like, let me think of a good example. Like, almost all things I've seen that do have some sort of diversity, even then, all the things are directed, like, and written through the perspective of an old white straight male.
11: Yeah.
14: Which is really damaging. Like, it's not accurate at all.
11: Yeah. And I find that a lot of the times when people have diversity in media, they make, like, a really big deal of emphasizing it, which is definitely not bad. But, I mean, I'd like to see a movie about LGBT people where, you know, the whole focus isn't the fact that the person is LGBT.
9: Yeah, absolutely.
10: There's this one TV show called Teen Wolf. The the director, Jeff Davis, his idea of the show as a whole was to create a utopia where all people are represented, and it doesn't matter, like, who you are or where you come from. You're kind of like a High School Musical mentality. We're all in this together. Like, you're in this world together, and we're fighting monsters or something supernatural, otherworldly. So just trying to portray each, like, different type of person to try to have, like, an equal balance of people. But people were still kind of hard on the show because they don't – you can't really – it's really hard to accurately represent each type of person because you always at least miss, like, some authenticity of, like, the specific group.
14: Right.
13: All right.
10: So how do you think the lack of representation affects minorities?
9: I'd say that sometimes, like, it makes them feel kind of unimportant. Yeah.
14: Yeah.
9: It makes them feel like alone, that it makes them feel like they have to act a certain way. And not only that, but it gives them this thing called stereotype threat, which is essentially when they have this fear of living up to a certain stereotype. For example, let's take the sassy black woman. You guys all know me, and I am very vocal and very opinionated. Mm-hmm. But, you know, sometimes I get that fear that, oh my gosh, I'm fulfilling the stereotype of being sassy and black. And not only that, but along with, like, acting a certain way, you just, like, feel like, oh, if I'm black and I don't like rap, that there's something wrong with me. But I realized, oh, it isn't that way. So it definitely affects you that way.
14: Mm-hmm.
15: That reminded me of something, like, from when I was younger. And this, like, it back then, I was quiet about it, but now I'm just, like, really annoyed. Because, like, I have articulated speech and I'm a person of color, somebody would go up to me and tell me, because of my voice, you sound like you're white. Like, what?
9: Wow.
14: Yeah. What?
15: It shouldn't have to be, like, we shouldn't have to be stereotyped so badly to the point that, like, we shouldn't have to be known because, like, some people decide to have a different dialect from others.
14: Yeah.
9: Exactly.
14: I've seen that with there's this YouTuber called The Rap Critic. He's he talks about rap songs, popular rap songs, and reviews them. And he does have, like, very articulated speech and a wide vocabulary. So, and there was a comment on one of his videos that I saw and that he addressed that said, "You look like a black man, but you but you're white on the inside." And
9: That's terrible.
14: I hit myself in the face so hard because I couldn't comprehend that level of stupidity.
9: Yeah. I was like,
14: wow.
9: Yeah.
14: Wow.
15: Somebody in, like, prehistoric times could be like a mathematician level compared to that.
14: Yeah.
15: That's how stupid it was.
14: Yeah.
9: Yeah.
14: So awkward silence.
9: Yeah.
10: So the next topic we're going to talk about is Selma. It's based on, since we've talked about good publicity for people of color in media, we should talk about, like, the negative side of people of color in media.
14: Mm.
10: But before we do that, we're going to play some music for you guys.
9: Yeah.

0: As long as you just heard where
1: A Change Is Gonna Come by Sam Cooke and Equal Rights by Molly Tuttle.
2: Actually, that wasn't. It was the third one.
1: Oh, my
2: bad. There was a little mix-up.
1: That was I Have a Dream by Daria. if you're just joining us, you're listening to Streaming Justice, Music and Conversation about Civil Rights, Past, Present, and Future, in honor of Dr. Martin Luther King Day, with me, Abby. I'm 15. I go to Alderdice.
3: My name is Onyeka Sola. Most people call me Oi, and I go to Oakland Catholic, 16 years old.
4: My name is Elizabeth. I am 15 years old, and I go to Kappa.
5: I am Nadira, nicknamed Natty. I am 16, and I go to Oakland Catholic.
6: I'm Catrice. I'm 15, and I go to Trinity Christian School.
1: If you would like to, if you like what you hear and want to join us in the conversation, we'd love to have your participation. You can call or text us at 412-200-5975. And please consider letting other people know that Streaming Justice continues until midnight at slbradio.org.
6: So now, rather than talking about Selma, we're going to continue our conversation about the lack of people of color in media.
4: Mm-hmm.
6: So, growing up, guys, what types of characters did you want to see on TV?
3: Okay, let's go. I'm ready for this. So, growing up, I wanted to see characters that were, like, plus size. I also wanted to see characters that had glasses.
6: Yes.
3: And, you know, didn't take them off to become more beautiful. And I wanted to see characters with kinky hair. And I wanted to see characters with dark skin. I mean, let's go, people.
2: I agree.
5: Yeah.
2: I want more than one female character in a show.
1: Mm-hmm.
2: That's what I wanted.
5: You know how there's, like, sometimes main characters, like, group of men? Well, yeah. I want, Steven Universe achieved that already. Good job, Rebecca Sugar. But anyway, like...
2: We'll talk more about that later.
5: Yeah. Anyway, like, I just want to see, like, groups of females, like...
2: Yes.
5: Well,
2: yes.
5: Technically in the media, like, Sailor Moon, they've achieved that already.
2: Yeah. But, like, it's few and far between.
5: Yeah. But diverse females.
2: Yes.
1: I feel like in the media, a lot of times when we see groups of women, they're always, like, focused on, like, getting the guy.
2: Yeah. Yeah. And they're extremely sexualized.
1: Yeah. Yeah. And they're always, like, over feminine. And they're always.
2: Yeah. It's really annoying.
1: Ridiculous. And I think it's honestly very unrealistic because.
2: Yeah.
1: I mean. If I talked about guys all day, I'd be super boring. Like, no one
5: I like
1: really
5: ladies,
1: like
5: too,
1: that.
5: Just saying.
1: Yeah.
3: But yeah, not only that, but, like, whenever you do see strong female characters, it's kind of, like, almost the opposite, because they're just like, I'm going to reject everything feminine and become masculine.
2: Yeah.
3: And it's just, like, it's so damaging, because it's, like, I'm sorry, but, you know, just... Girls can be feminine and they can still be strong.
2: Yeah, because, like, the media portrays femininity as being weak.
5: Yeah.
2: And those are not the same thing.
5: I just, like, want to give the media a big slap in the face for that.
2: Yeah. You can be feminine and cool.
5: Yeah, like, I'm a girly warrior.
2: Yeah.
5: Yeah.
2: I'm a pretty pink warrior.
5: Yeah. Pastels, let's go.
2: Yeah.
6: It's like when you try to make a woman strong, you're trying too hard.
2: Yeah.
6: Like,
2: yeah.
6: Let's say, well, there was this one woman who's like a wrestler. So you would have her in like some tight, I guess, outfit. And she's always beating up some other guy. You won't really have her like be, I mean, I don't know, just a graceful, you know, she could be both graceful and she could be strong and she could be hardworking. She doesn't have to just like stay in the house and like do stereotypes like the women have. She can do other things for herself.
2: Yeah.
5: Come on, it's 2018. I thought we abolished those already.
2: Yeah.
1: Yeah, going back on what we were talking about before with how Steven Universe is a very good show to watch for female representation.
2: Yeah.
1: Because, like, all three of the main characters, three out of four, really, are female. And then, obviously, there's Steven, the title character, and he's a guy. But he... Honestly, I think a lot of the show is about him embracing sort of his feminine side.
2: Yeah.
1: And, you know, he was raised by a woman. He's like, he's a great...
2: By three women.
5: Yeah.
1: Yeah, yeah.
2: And his dad.
1: Yeah. Well, Greg.
2: Greg.
3: Like, I definitely believe that Disney is also stepping up its diversity
2: definitely,
3: game.
2: Definitely, yeah.
3: Because, like, you know, like, before they would have all these stereotypical Disney princesses and just all of this...
2: White, skinny, blonde... Cinderella. Boring.
3: But it's like now
5: straight.
3: They have like diverse things like Moana. Moana was awesome.
2: Coco.
3: And not only that, but Moana, she's like one of the only Disney princesses who looks like she's at a normal body weight. And
2: I know.
3: It makes me so happy.
2: Yes.
3: And like, you know, the Princess and the Frog.
2: Yeah. Coco.
3: Like, yeah. Like you said, Coco.
5: Big Hero 6.
2: Yes.
3: Big Hero 6, absolutely. And just like, you
2: know. The 2017 Beauty and the Beast.
3: Yeah. And the 2017 Beauty and the Beast.
2: I didn't mention that away.
3: But yeah, like the 2017 Beauty and the Beast, they actually included two female black characters in the main cast. And like in the ensemble, there are a lot of black characters. And I was just like, yeah, that's cool. You go, people. And also like... with Disney purchasing the Star Wars franchise,
2: yeah.
3: George Lucas, like, they also made the Star Wars films really diverse, which made me really happy.
5: Yeah.
3: And I was just like, yes, you go.
5: Finn is, like, best boy TM.
2: Yes.
5: Like, he is such a good boy.
2: Yeah. Personally, I love Rey.
5: Yeah.
2: Rey is
5: yeah.
2: so good.
5: And Rose, I loved her.
2: Yes.
3: I love Rose.
0: Rose
2: deserves more love.
5: Yeah.
6: Where is this from?
5: Star Wars.
2: Oh, okay.
0: Someone's not cut out.
6: I'm not.
0: You've got to go see it.
2: Yeah, also, the new A Wrinkle in Time.
3: Oh yes.
2: I'm so excited for that.
5: Yeah,
3: same.
0: It's going to be great.
2: Oh, I really need to read the book.
3: Yeah, I actually have the book if you want to borrow
2: it. I want to read it.
0: Yeah, I read it a while back. It's really
3: and then, of course, Spider-Man Homecoming.
2: Yes.
6: Like, gosh, you I love know, Spider-Man.
3: Like, honestly, Spider-Man was one of the only superheroes I tolerated. And then I was like, okay, I want to watch the film. And I
2: tolerated?
3: Watched it. And
2: I
3: like,
2: love Spider-Man.
0: Yeah.
3: I was pretty anti-superhero in my youth, so don't go with...
2: Then again, you were also pretty anti-Harry Potter, and now you're completely obsessed.
3: But yeah, like, and then I watched it again, and I was like, oh my gosh, aside from Peter Parker, almost everyone in this cast is, like, literally people of color.
2: Yeah.
3: Because, you know, you have his crush, you have Mary Jane, then you have his close friend,
2: Ned.
3: And his crush. His crush is biracial. And I'm just like,
2: you mentioned
3: yeah.
2: his crush twice.
3: I know.
0: I have to say, I thought Zayenda did an amazing
2: job. Zendaya.
0: You know what I meant.
2: Zendaya is amazing.
5: Yes.
2: And anyone who disagrees can fight me. Zendaya is amazing.
0: She was
5: amazing in The Greatest Showman.
2: She
5: and
2: was.
5: Nobody could say nobody could say otherwise.
2: Yes.
5: Yeah. Otherwise, you could meet me in the McDonald's parking lot.
2: Yeah, it's like she did all those trapeze stunts herself.
0: That was really impressive.
2: She did the singing and the dancing, and I'm just.
0: I saw an interview of her talking about just how hard it was, and I'm.
2: I know.
0: I'm so impressed.
2: And she's amazing.
3: Speaking of The Greatest Showman, which we all just saw yesterday, I also noticed that it was pretty diverse. You know,
2: oh, it was amazing.
5: Yeah,
3: like it was like really diverse, and I was just like, that's really cool because he had like all of these people of like different races. Like there was this albino girl, then there was this girl like with this really funky
2: a lot
3: afro,
2: of Asian characters,
3: and a lot of Asian characters, and
2: a lot of black characters,
3: and like the girl with the funky afro had like electric blue eyes, and I just like
2: that
3: loved
2: was cool.
3: It.
5: Yeah,
0: it was amazing.
2: Yeah.
5: Although I didn't really like how the crowd thought that they were freaks just because like they weren't like them. I was like kind of offended, but then I was just like, hey, embrace your uniqueness.
2: It was a long time ago.
5: Yeah, it was like in the what, 1800s?
3: 1800s. Yeah. And also, if you think about it, TV and theater usually tend to do better than film when it comes to diversity.
2: Yeah.
5: Yeah.
3: Because, like...
2: I feel like they have more time to
3: theater,
2: find diverse people.
3: Theater especially does, like, a lot better.
2: Yeah.
3: Like, Hamilton. You know, with Hamilton.
2: Hamilton.
3: Hamilton and, like, this new show, which recently closed. Natasha Pierre, The Great Comet of 1812.
2: Oh, yeah. You love
3: Natasha
2: that show.
3: Natasha is black. And I was just like, yas. Black woman in 1800s Russia, yes, let's go.
5: Yeah.
3: And it's just like, it's really cool to see. Not only that, but they actually started this show on Broadway, and all of the main characters have disabilities of some type. And I was just like, that's really cool.
0: Mm-hmm.
3: Yeah. And, you know, like in TV, you have stuff like Blackish.
2: Yeah, Blackish is really funny.
3: It is.
6: Have you seen, like...
2: I love it.
6: Have you seen, like, the new sequel, Grown-ish?
3: Oh, no, I haven't. Yeah. But the commercial is stuck in my head, like, all the time, because they just start whistling, and I'm like, okay.
6: But their cast is really diverse,
3: yeah,
6: too.
2: It's really great.
3: Like, and I noticed that.
6: There's this one character named Luca, and he, like, cross-dresses and stuff.
2: I remember.
6: So I think that's really cool to have, like, a modern twist on a modern show, if that makes sense.
2: Just
6: to have, like, all bases covered so at least somebody can relate to each character.
2: Yeah.
0: Mm-hmm. So. Yeah, I feel like there are a lot of shows that focus too much on the past, and they're like, oh, well, it's set in the 1800s, so we don't really need to make it as diverse. But
3: quit digging up the past. Exactly. Yeah. Not only that, but it's been scientifically proven that in the 1800s, there were free black people. There were free black Victorian people in the 1800s, and there are pictures and everything. And people are like, no, but in the 1800s, black people didn't exist. And I'm just like,
5: wait, didn't exist?
2: Shut up. Yeah, black people just didn't exist in the 1800s, guys.
5: Like you have like 0.001% of a brain cell left in your head.
2: Yeah, it's like, a conspiracy, guys.
3: If you're really going to use that as an excuse, then why don't you just decide, try, you know, like, doing history from a different, like, time point.
2: Or
3: like,
2: a different place.
3: Different place. Mm-hmm. That's what I meant. Like, you know, if you want to have black people in the 1800s, you know, make it about, like, I don't know, someplace in Africa.
2: Yeah.
3: You know, like Nigeria in the 1800s. People would love it.
5: Oh, I was going to say, I don't hate to say it at all, but at least some country in the world, there will be a black person.
2: Yeah. I hate to tell you guys, at least in one country in the world, there is a black person out there.
5: No country is whitewashed.
0: Gotta break the news.
2: Yeah. Sorry to break the news. I know it's hard to accept.
3: Yeah. So diversity-wise in TV, Elizabeth, do you want to talk about American Horror Story? Because I haven't watched it, but
2: you have. I started going to Kappa, and a lot of my friends watch American Horror Story, and I was like, okay, cool, I like horror stories, it's from America, sure, it has Evan Peters, sure, I'll start watching it, and I was completely blown away by how diverse the cast is, especially in Freak Show. When does it take place? Like, 40s, 50s, earlier than that? And it's about, like, this freak show, obviously it's called Freak Show, and it's run, the girl who runs it, Elsa Mars, played by Jessica Lange, she has amputated legs. She has prosthetic legs in the show. And there's a girl who's freakishly tall, a guy who's freakishly strong. Like, there's, I'm trying to think of, there's, oh, what's her name? Ma Petite, who is, like, 2 feet tall. And they got actual people with, like, disabilities and, like, body deformities and stuff. Yeah. And it was really cool. And they have a lot of, like, black characters, a lot of gay characters. I was really blown away by the diversity. It was awesome.
5: Yeah.
2: Oh,
3: wait.
2: So right now we're going to break for music right now. We'll come back in a second.
5: Okay.

0: The song you just heard was Equal Rights by Molly Tuttle. If you're just joining us, you're listening to Streaming Justice, music and conversation about civil rights, past, present, and future, in honor of Dr. Martin Luther King Day, with Abby, Catrice, Nadira, Elizabeth, and Oi. If you like what you hear and want to join the conversation, we'd love to have your participation.
1: There you go.
0: You can call or text us at 412-200-5975. And please consider letting other people know that Streaming Justice continues until midnight at slbradio.org.
2: Okay. So now we're going to talk about peaceful
1: protests.
2: Okay. Peaceful protests and sit-ins.
3: What page is wrong?
2: What makes something worth protesting? What do you guys think?
4: Severe injustices.
5: Yeah, I think as long as you, like, really, really care about something and something's, you know, happening and, and it sort of just really is going against what you feel, and you realize that it can't be solved with violent action, you know, violence can't be solved with more violence, only love can do that, that's when it's time for a peaceful protest.
2: Yeah.
0: I think, again, like, extreme injustice, and, like, when something is just, like, seriously not right, but, like, not on, like, a just you thing, if you know what I mean, but, like, you're noticing it, and someone else has noticed it as well, and both of you are like, we need to stop this.
2: Do you know of any type of protest? Like, what type of protest do you know about? Have you ever experienced one? Or
3: one time, while I was waiting for the bus, there was, like, a march going on. They just sort of marched down the street, and it was really weird. I don't even know what they were marching for. They had signs.
5: I participated in the Women's March for Pittsburgh.
1: I really wanted to go.
5: Yeah, same. It was great. Everyone had sort of really cool signs, and we just kind of walked around the block, and it was surprisingly casual. I expected there to be more solemnity, but it was kind of just, oh, hey, I'm here. I probably have friends here, you know? And it was just kind of...
4: I remember, like, early last year, I think it was, like, a women's march, and it was, like, where my mom took me, like, there's a woman speaking, and there were, like, there's also a transgender woman there with, like, a really adorable dog.
1: Oh.
3: With a really adorable dog?
4: Yeah, like...
3: I love how you noted that.
0: Yeah.
5: Dogs are great.
0: I remember when I went to Paris 4 years ago. It was not the best day. And I remember on the tour bus, I just saw all of these people outside just, like, protesting. And, like, the police with, you know, like, all of the protest equipment and the guard stuff just there. And turns out it was a historical event that I actually found out about, like... 2 years ago, although I forget what it was.
1: I had something else.
0: Oh, you do?
1: Yeah. So, how about that bloody Westboro Baptist Church protest?
5: Oh, yeah.
3: Who wants to go first?
5: In case you didn't know, the Westboro Baptist Church came to Pittsburgh a while back, and they were protesting a bunch of various things, and they actually protested at Oakland Catholic. Which
1: Yikes.
5: I know Oi goes to.
0: Yeah.
1: Were you there
0: for
1: creepy.
0: So, no, I was not there for that. I actually did not go to school that day because we had a half day that day because they're like, there's a hate group that's protesting. And, you know, like, I was just like, they should have canceled school because I don't feel safe going to school because my mom will not be able to pick me up because she has to work. And it was just like, I could not go. So I stayed home. But I know that... Mm-hmm. Like, some of my friends said that they were going to join the counter-protest.
1: Mm-hmm.
0: What about you, Nadir? Because you also go to Oakland Catholic.
4: Yeah. I went to school, unfortunately. But I was, like, terrified. And luckily, I was, like, out of that area. Like, my grandma picked me up that day. And then, like, I was out of that area as soon as school ended.
1: Mm-hmm.
0: Yeah.
5: Yeah.
2: Why do you think the counter-protest was so important?
0: Well, Do you want to go first? Okay. So I think that the counter-protest was so important because it was a hate group that was protesting in, like, a very liberal area, which yeah. is Oakland. And, you know, you have the colleges there, you have the schools there, yeah. and it's just, and it's, like, a city-type area, so it's very liberal. And that, and of course, there was going to be a huge counter-protest. In fact, I even heard that the protest itself wasn't that big, but the counter-protest was pretty big. Mm-hmm. And what makes it so important is that people are like, we're not going to stand for this hatred.
3: Yeah.
5: Mm-hmm. Yeah, I think it's really important that if you see something that's sort of going on and it's just not right, that, you know, you organize a movement against it.
3: Yeah. So, what do you think is the difference between a rally and a protest?
5: I think rallies are, in general, more directed towards something.
3: Yeah.
5: Like, maybe there'd be, like, really bad example, but maybe your boss isn't paying you as much as you like, so you and your coworkers organize a rally against it. It'd be a very small rally, but it'd be a rally. Whereas I think protests are more to combat a general idea.
3: Yeah.
5: So, like, while I was at the Women's March, it wasn't to combat, like, one specific company. It was to combat sort of sexism just everywhere, you know? Mm-hmm.
0: Yeah, it's a very hard question, but I think, like, the difference between rallies and protests is that with rallies, you can, like, it can be towards good or bad. Like, you could rally against something, and you can also rally for something.
3: Yeah.
0: But with protests, it's most of the time, usually, you're protesting against something.
3: How have protests been portrayed recently in the media, do you think? Like, when you think of maybe sit-ins or something, like peaceful protests like that, when they're sitting at diners and they're not, they're supposed to be really stoic and people are, like, talking at them. What do you think? How are they supposed to be portrayed?
0: Well, like, in the news, protests are usually portrayed as something really, really chaotic.
3: Yeah.
0: Because, like, in the news, they're just like, it's chaos everywhere. Someone's dog died. And
4: the world is ending.
0: But, like, when you actually go to a protest, you're just like, oh, this is actually really chill.
3: Yeah.
0: And, like, in the media, like, sort of the same thing. But I think for the most part, protests are portrayed, like, pretty accurately.
3: Yeah. It really depends on the protest from what I've seen. It's like, sometimes they'll be like, oh, this march against sexism is going really well and blah, blah, blah. Sometimes we'll be like, it's chaos. The sky is falling. And it's just like, it really depends on the protest. It can go either way.
5: I think right now we're going to have a break, right, for some music. And then after that, we're going to have an interview with Dr. Pamela Smoot. See you after the break.
0: Okay. Mm-hmm.

0: You just heard was "The Revolution Will Not Be Televised" by Gil Scott-Heron. And if you're joining us now, you're listening to Streaming Justice, Music and Conversation about Civil Rights, Past, Present, and Future, in honor of Dr. Martin Luther King Day, with Oi, Abby, Catrice, myself, and Elizabeth.
1: What's your name?
0: Najira. If you like what you hear and want to join the conversation, we'd love to have your participation. You can call or text us at 412-200-5975. And please consider letting other people know that Streaming Justice continues until midnight. It's slbradio.org. Mm-hmm.
2: So we've talked previously about people of color in media, and specifically lack of representation. And we talked a bit about peaceful protests. And coming up, we're going to have an interview with Dr. Pamela Smoot, who received her PhD from Michigan State University and came to SIU the next year. Her classes are cross-appointed in Africana Studies and History. Dr. Smoot specializes in African-American history and archival administration. Her current research focuses on Black Pittsburgh, the depths of a secret city, 1830 to 1945.
3: Before we talk about different things with Dr. Pamela Smoot, how about we ask each other some questions? Why do you think it's important for youth to know their history?
2: I think if we don't know our history, I think the phrase, if we don't know our history, history will repeat itself. I think that's very important and influential and true, honestly.
4: Very true.
2: Yeah, it's hard to know what mistakes to avoid if you haven't paid attention to what mistakes have happened, you know?
5: Mm-hmm. Yeah, and like knowing your history can also help you to better understand yourself, definitely. Mm-hmm. And if you better understand yourself, then you're able to like better navigate through life and, you know, make better decisions.
3: What do you guys think? What do you think, Indira? What do you think, Elizabeth? About knowing your history and the importance of it.
0: History is important.
4: Well said, Nadira.
2: That's what our teachers say.
3: Why do you think knowing history, like as Abby said, it will repeat itself if you don't like know it? Are you saying that to prevent it from repeating itself, we have to try not to make the same mistakes?
4: Right.
3: What do you think?
4: Yeah, I just think for one, it's important to learn from your mistakes and

0: throw past them, because that can help everyone. And, yeah. Knowing your history just, like, can be important to, like, you as a person, like, helping better understand who you are, where you come from, like, your culture. Yeah, I think it's important.
1: Plus, I think a lot of history is a lot more interesting than people believe.
0: Yeah.
1: Like, if you
0: history
1: look
0: at... History's cool.
1: Yeah.
2: Yeah, I love history.
1: Mm-hmm. Some textbooks are like, oh...
0: Why do you think Hamilton is so popular?
1: Yeah. I think a lot of the times we think of history as being exquisitely boring.
0: Yeah.
1: Don't tell that to my teachers. And, but it's really not. Like, if you look back on history... The more you read and the more you learn, the more you start to realize that people really are, like, you know, still people as you go back in history.
2: Yeah, like, absolutely. Like, I think another reason of why it's so important is because, like, when people are ignorant of that history, then it just kind of leads to chaos and it leads to that repeating mistakes over and over. Like the fact that people are ignorant of the fact that actually ancient Roman society was very diverse.
1: Yeah.
2: It was like extremely diverse and you could be black and Roman and you could still marry a white Roman person or whatever.
3: I have a question.
0: Okay.
3: Do you feel that knowing your history can affect change, and how could it affect change?
2: I think
0: it can.
4: Yeah, I think, like, positive change can occur.
5: Re-ask the question on the mic.
3: Yeah, they can't hear me, so you have to ask it again.
0: Oh, okay.
1: We were just asked that, does knowing your history...
5: Affect change?
1: Yeah, affect change in the future and present, and if so, how? How does it affect that?
0: I think so.
2: Mm-hmm. Yeah.
6: Yeah.
1: Yeah, I'm pretty sure it clearly does affect history. And I think that most of the times knowing your history will make a positive impact towards the future, you know? It'll,
4: It'd just be like, if you know your history, then, like, well, I'm just going to say it. Every human stemmed, like, came from Africa. Every human on this earth. So... Yeah. Like, really, like, the reason why we have racism is, like, it's just a case of stupid humans doing stupid things. I kid you not.
2: Yeah. And, like, not only that, but, you know, with knowing history and delving into history more, it can help you it can help you spread awareness to other people about it. Like... The fact that there was diversity in ancient Rome. Like, ancient Rome was the USA of today, except for the fact that in Rome, it didn't matter if you were black, if you were white, if you were Middle Eastern, you were
4: Roman.
2: They
4: ignored that, and, like, that's what we want.
0: Yeah.
2: Yeah.
0: Fun fact, in ancient Rome, it was considered manly to wear a skirt, whereas it was not manly considered not manly to wear pants. Yeah. I don't know why. Did you know that
4: originally high heels were for masculinity?
0: Yeah, they were for men.
2: Yeah.
0: They were for men.
4: Good job, women. You own it.
2: And, like...
0: Pro tip, men should wear more high heels. They look good in high heels.
4: They look. I think men look so cute with painted nails.
0: Yes.
4: That's just, like, a preference, I guess.
3: I have another question.
0: Okay.
3: So, you know, all of you are, like, in high school, like, I'm assuming...
0: Freshman, sophomore,
3: So not everyone your age is kind of quote unquote woke when it comes to these types of topics. And then I get slung around a lot.
0: Woke, good word.
3: What woke you up to start understanding and noticing these things?
0: Okay, so he asked what like woke us up to start understanding and noticing these things.
1: As high schoolers, specifically.
3: Young women.
0: As young women of freshman sophomore age, who wants to go first?
7: I think definitely being involved with this program SLB Radio and Pittsburgh Youth Media.
0: Definitely,
7: I don't think I would have been as involved like in the world around me if it wasn't for this program. Because I mean, my parents challenged me over the summer to like delve into newspapers and see what's going on in the world, and just to. I guess be woke, just to know what's going on, and
0: wonderful wording.
7: Just to, I guess, not live like I'm hiding under a rock. Just to know what's going on, so I won't be totally unprepared for college and at the real world. Like, if something happens, I want to be prepared for it, and I want to know what to do and what my opinions are beforehand, so I won't be shell-shocked. Like, this is a whole new world. I don't know what to do. I've never experienced this before. Meanwhile, it's already happened in the past. Yeah.
2: Yeah. For me, I definitely think that moving back to Pittsburgh definitely helped me to be extra aware, because I lived in London for a period of time, 5 years. And when I moved back to America, you know, there was a lot of cultural change that I had to get used to. Mm-hmm. And, you know, that kind of helped me to, like, stay alive, I guess, and, you know, wake up and realize, hey, there are all these issues.
0: Yeah.
2: And, like, definitely also going to school and, you know, like, knowing that I was different, because I am different in a lot of ways. I have bilateral club feet and right hip dysplasia. And, like, no one was mean about it, but I knew that I was different in that aspect. And that definitely helped me to, like, stay woke. And, you know, to, like, start advocating for change. Because, you know, part of me was like, is the world really unfair?
0: Yeah.
2: Should it really be unfair? So,
6: Personally, I believe I was woke, in quotes, my entire life, because I come from a Jewish family. My mother is Jewish. My dad is part Hispanic. And, like, even from, like, a very young age, I was aware of these problems, because in preschool, actually, I had a friend who had two moms, and I saw her getting, like, bullied for, and I was like, well, why are they doing that? And it's like, well, it's because she has two moms. I was like, that makes no sense. I've always just sort of been aware of it. I've always just kind of been, like, explorative, I guess. Kind of like, I wonder about the history of this. I wonder about stuff like this.
4: Yeah.
6: And I don't know. I guess I just sort of, like, found myself, like, finding it on my own for a lot. But also a lot of it was influenced by, like, my surroundings. I live in a very liberal area. I have a very liberal family for the most part.
1: Yeah, jumping off of what Elizabeth said, I think your family and your parents and sort of how you were raised really does influence who you are
6: definitely.
1: As a person a lot.
6: Yes.
1: You know, like, maybe what news channels your parents play in the morning, or, like, what media outlets you sort of see first, you know? Make a very big difference in how you perceive things. And,
4: I didn't get to answer yet.
6: You want
4: to
6: go?
1: Oh, yeah,
6: Vera?
1: Go
6: for it.
4: So for that question, it kind of did run throughout my entire life, because, like, I was, like, a girl that just watched TV all day,
2: same.
4: To kill off boredom, and then, like, I'd watch, like, hey, like, I saw the ads, like, for a girl's toy, like, why are those both white girls? Like, why aren't there any people of color? And then, like, honestly, I just, like, kind of have that, like, radar now, like,
6: yeah.
4: I was always, like, a critical thinker.
6: Yeah, same.
4: And I kind of got, I know, like, horrific English, but I got, I made this word, but, like, I was woke, I got wokeified.
1: Wokeified.
4: I became, like, self-aware.
6: Self-aware, Nadira.
4: Yeah.
6: Wokeified. I'm shook. I am shook right now.
7: Why do you?
6: Are you okay, Abby?
1: I'm fine.
7: Why do you think, or do you think, that Martin Luther King would want us to be wokeified, or how
6: definitely?
7: What would you think he would want us to, like, tell people right now?
6: I think he'd want us to be wokeified.
4: Yeah.
6: He was, like, the most wokeified.
2: Yeah. I definitely think that, like, nowadays he would, like, definitely want us to further go into that change, because we've made progress, but coming from England, I know these things, we have not made that much progress.
6: Oof.
2: And, you know, he just want us to, like, you know, not, like, be ignorant of things, because, you know, like, or ignorant of, like, for example, someone's name, because, you know, like, you do get a lot of that, and, like, sometimes people won't even think of it, but they'll just, like, say random things, like, let me remember. Oh, yeah. Like, this one girl, she was just like, hey, your brothers look so alike. Is that racist? And I was like, no. Most people think that they look alike.
6: They do. They look really, really alike.
1: Your brothers look the same.
7: So now we're able to interview Dr. Pamela Smoot from SIU. Hi. How are you?
8: I'm fine. How are you? Got a lot of snow out here, but
7: there's
8: I'm here.
7: Okay.
6: There is a lot of snow.
2: Yeah.
6: I feel.
7: I just have a couple questions for you. Well, we all do have a couple questions for you. So why is it important to you as a teacher for African American history to instill knowledge into youth?
8: Oh, it's extremely important. You have to know where you came from. I think that's extremely important. But the students need to know about their history and all the advantages that they have as a result of the sacrifices that other people have made.
7: Yeah, definitely.
2: A lot of sacrifices.
7: Absolutely, yeah.
2: Mm-hmm.
7: Why is it important for youth to know their history, in your opinion?
8: In my opinion?
7: Yes.
8: Just to give you an example. All right, now, you have students nowadays who have no idea about how they can attend schools, for example, that were for white students only. Historically, black colleges and universities, for example, existed because of racial segregation, particularly in the South. And nowadays, students can just about go wherever they want, African-American students and other students of other ethnicities.
7: Nice. What about the concept of peaceful protest is important to you?
8: Of what protest? I'm sorry.
7: Peaceful. Peaceful, yeah, sorry.
8: Youthful?
7: Peaceful. Protest.
8: We can take that back to the civil rights movement, where we had exactly what was called civil disobedience, which is basically peaceful protest, nonviolence. That seemed to get things done more importantly, more efficiently, more effectively, rather than violence alone. Violence was committed against those people who were actually peaceful demonstrators.
7: Have you ever participated in a peaceful protest or a sit-in or something on the line of that?
8: I have not. I am not yet that old, Katrice.
6: Okay. Not yet that old.
8: As a student at Tennessee State University, I had professors who had participated in the civil rights movement. They were participated in the sit-in movements in Nashville, Tennessee, and they were also freedom riders. And the freedom riders were expelled from the university because of their participation. And over the last, I want to say, 5 or 6 years, they were invited back to campus and honored and given medals. But also, one of my professors, her name was Elizabeth McLean, and she was a history professor at Tennessee State University. And after she received her master's from Tennessee State, she had applied for a teaching position, but she was denied that position because she had been to jail 14 times.
2: Oh,
8: but
2: wow.
8: She had some of the professors on campus who had come to her defense. It's like, why did she go to jail? And she went to jail 14 times because of her participation in the civil rights movement.
7: That's insane.
2: It is.
7: Do you have any advice for those who are ashamed of their history or just don't like learning about it? Or they're uncomfortable with it?
8: Would you repeat your question?
7: Yes. Do you have any advice for those who are ashamed of their history or just don't like learning about it or are uncomfortable with their history?
8: First of all, I don't understand how anybody could be ashamed of their history, but I would say one of the things that I think is extremely important is that students have parents or especially grandparents and listen to them tell some of the stories and some of the experiences that they have had in their lives. And I am sure, especially with the grandparents, great-grandparents, they are full of stories. And you can learn from those stories because I'm originally from the Hill District, and I'm just going to give you this example. I used to sit on the corner of Webster Avenue and Robert Street, and there were a bunch of older gentlemen who used to sit on this corner every day. I learned so much from just sitting there listening to those guys talk about being in the war and talking about growing up in various places in the South like Alabama and Mississippi, and some of the awful experiences that they had while they were living there. But one of the things that I think students need to understand is the advantages that they have been given, the privileges that they have been given as a result, again, of those who came before us. And you need to take advantage of every opportunity that has been presented for you. But if you do not understand your history, then you won't know. You won't know.
2: Wow. Yeah.
4: Yeah.
8: So I think, you know, one of the things that I do here and I'm a professor at Southern Illinois University in Carbondale, Illinois. I've had knowledge bowls, Black History knowledge bowls, and I prepare all the questions with all of the answers, and had middle school students participating from like three or four schools, and high school students participating from three or four schools.
7: Okay.
8: And it was a learning experience for everybody involved, even the teachers.
7: Wow.
8: So I think those are some of the things. But there are all things that people can do without having to read a book, even though reading books is important. There are lots of videos, DVDs that, you know, are highly educational with regard to African Americans and just learning history in general. Because, see, one of the things that I think is that, you know, some people believe that Black folks have no history, all right? And that history, American history and African American history are two separate fields. They are not. I don't think they should be, because you can't have one without the other.
2: You can't.
7: Right.
1: Mm-hmm. Do you guys have any other questions for?
4: I think I do. For Black History Month, like, why is it? Why did they choose February?
8: Okay, February was chosen for Black History Month because of the birthdays of Frederick Douglass, Abraham Lincoln, and W.E.B. Du Bois.
4: Cool. I had like a complaint. I was just like, that's not fair. Black History Month is like on the shortest month of the year.
6: Yeah, that's true.
8: What they say, that it's in true. Honor of several men, both Black and white, and you know what their accomplishments were.
7: I did not know that. That's cool.
8: And their contributions to this country. So no, I've heard that. That's a story they always tell about, you know, Black people. They were just given February for Black History Month, and it's the shortest month of all. But I celebrate Black History every day.
6: Nice.
2: Yeah.
6: It's always Black History Month in your heart.
2: I have a question. Yeah. Why do you believe, why do you believe that intersectionality is important? Intersectionality refers to someone who doesn't cross the mark in one minority, but like another. So like another box. So like a female Black person with like a disorder or something.
8: Intersectionality is important because to me it's like I hate to use it as a jumble cookie. That doesn't make a whole lot of sense. It does to me though. But I think intersectionality is important because you can learn from all of that. Everything works together it comes together for good. And I think that intersectionality is especially important, and we need to do more of that.
2: Yeah, absolutely.
7: Yeah, definitely.
2: Mm-hmm. Would you say that representation of African Americans, Black Americans in the media has gotten better since the Civil Rights Movement or worse?
8: If it's gotten better?
2: Yeah, or worse.
8: You mean coverage of the African-American community by the media?
7: Yes.
2: I mean coverage, and I mean how they're portrayed in, like, movies, music, books.
8: Oh, it's gotten much better. I think, you know, the portrayal of African-Americans in film has gotten better, you know, because back in the day, you know, they were just usually domestic workers, tap dancers like Bojangles. Mm-hmm. Can't think of, have drawn a blank here.
2: Louis Armstrong.
8: And several other people, you know, they always played these menial roles where they were either, you know, slaves or maids or butlers. So, yes, African Americans have come a long way, and the media has gotten much more kind than it has in the past.
6: How do you feel about representation of African American people now, not in the context of, like, the Civil Rights Movement, just how it is now?
8: How it is now, you mean the protest spirit?
6: I guess, yeah. Just like in general.
8: Okay, I think, with the Black Lives Matter movement things, even though there's really no central leadership, Blacks are protesting. And just as an example, the incident that happened in Pittsburgh a couple days ago at the pizza shop.
6: Yeah, we were just talking about that.
8: All right, you know, and social media.
6: Yeah.
8: You know, came in and people began to protest. They went right to the pizza shop and,
6: right,
8: you know, decided that there should be a boycott. Mm-hmm. And I think there needs to be more of that whenever it's necessary.
6: Definitely, yeah. I agree.
2: Yeah.
8: Because, I mean, African Americans, you know, have come a long way, a very long way. And again, you know, black folks now can go places where they could not go, even though I think with this incoming, this current presidential administration, I think things are taking a turn for the worse.
6: Yeah.
8: And it's true, just the comments that were made about 3 or 4 days ago, and it's absolutely just really gotten worse. And I don't expect it to get any better.
6: Honestly.
8: It's a shame that I have to say that, but that is my position there.
2: Yeah.
6: It's sad.
8: I mean, because it's like we're going backwards.
6: Yeah.
2: Yeah.
8: And, you know, everything that, you know, the leaders in the civil rights movement, all the participants, because in the civil rights movement, you had people from all walks of life, all ages, different professions, different colors.
2: Right.
8: Some educated, some professional. You had all kinds of people, you know, coming together to try to reform, you know, society.
2: Once again, more stupid humans doing stupid things.
6: Yeah.
8: I know, it's ridiculous.
2: Yeah.
8: And but, you know, that's why people need to go vote. We see what happened in Alabama.
2: Mm-hmm. Oh, yeah.
6: I think all of us here.
8: The election there with Roy Moore and how, you know, these black women came out and just basically just took over. They went out and canvassed and did everything they possibly could to make sure that he didn't get into office, that he didn't get that Senate seat.
6: Yeah, all of us here are going to be old enough to vote in the next election, right?
2: Yeah,
1: I think so, yeah.
6: Yeah, all of us.
8: And that's good, because one of the things that I do, too, I, you know, in my classes, I don't make students register to vote, but one of the things that I do, I will ask, is there anyone in here who was interested in registering to vote?
6: Yes.
8: I am not forcing you to register to vote. I'm just asking, and if you want to register to vote, I will have someone come in here and register you.
6: Yeah, I think we all want to register to vote.
2: Yeah, definitely.
4: Yeah, we don't want Trump going
8: now
4: again.
8: The issues that the government is dealing with are going to affect college students. They're going to affect the disabled. They're going to affect old people.
6: They're going to affect everyone.
2: Yeah.
8: Exactly. All right, and then you have those people who say that, oh, well, my vote won't count. We just saw
6: yes, it will.
2: Yes,
8: where
2: it
8: one
2: will.
8: Vote made the difference.
6: Yeah.
2: Yeah,
8: this
2: definitely.
8: Just happened just a few weeks ago.
2: Right.
8: And they had a lottery to make the decision as to, you know, because there was a recount of the votes. And then they had a lottery to decide which candidate was going to win. But it was just one vote that
6: one
8: made
6: vote.
8: The decision.
6: I wonder what the rest of the world thinks looking and is like, wow, we're so proud of you guys. You didn't vote for a pedophile. What is going on in America?
8: I know, but then you had the evangelicals and some other people who continued to support him, even some women, knowing that, you know, he had certain issues.
6: It's absolutely
4: I think
6: disgusting.
4: That he bought his way, like, he paid
6: honestly.
4: His way into presidency because, like, honestly, this country is greedy. If you, like, hold out a pile of, like, some dollars, okay, they're
6: some
4: just like,
6: dollars.
4: Ooh, dollars, and they'll take it.
8: Oh, absolutely. Absolutely.
6: Yeah, definitely.
8: And it's a shame to say, but that's true.
2: Mm-hmm.
8: It's absolutely true. And it's unfortunate.
2: Yeah.
6: Yeah. Mm-hmm.
8: That people can be bought. You know, because, see, I think one of the things that happened is the Supreme Court, U.S. Supreme Court, when they passed that legislation saying that, you know, there was no limit on the campaign contributions, at one point, there was a limit as to how much a person could donate to a campaign. Now there's no limit. So that has enabled people like the Koch brothers to, you know, pay these lobbyists and buy everybody off, and then they take over.
6: Definitely.
8: So that's why now you have this new tax plan, and all the rich people, the 1%, so they say, will benefit while the middle class will be stepped on.
7: Do you have any advice for those, like, listening in for just knowing about their history, just knowing about history in general, or just trying to gain exposure to the world around them?
8: Both. My advice to, you know, those students listening in, I would advise you to read as much as you possibly can and to read about other people other than, you know, for example, I read about everybody. I know about Native Americans. I know about Chinese people. I know about black people. I know about African people. My advice is to, first of all, make sure that you develop relationships with somebody who does not look like you. And see, that will help eliminate a lot of stereotypes that people have about other races and other ethnicities. But again, you need to read.
9: Wow, you're up early. Thanks for choosing to listen to Youth Express. This next segment is just for you.
8: You need to take advantage of whatever opportunities. If there's some cultural events or something that are occurring, I would advise those students to go and participate in those cultural events, because there's always something to be learned about somebody else. I have traveled overseas. You know, I've been to Thailand, Malaysia, Indonesia, Singapore. I've been to Africa. And, you know, some of those perceptions that you have are misperceptions. So that's why you need to go and find out as much as you can about other people who don't look like you. And with regard to history, it's so, so very important. The things that, you know, just for example, George Washington, I really believe that he chopped down his mother's cherry tree. You all know that story.
2: Oh, yeah.
8: How he never told the lies. Mother asked him, did you chop down my cherry tree? And he said, yes, mother, I chopped down your tree. Okay, but seriously, that wasn't how the story went. All right, Abraham Lincoln, that was not quite how the story went. So that's why you need to read these books. And I would advise everybody to take a course in some other kind of history other than American history, because that just does not cut it. I'm teaching an American history course now, and in that book, textbook, you know, there might be one sentence or a paragraph about black folks, and then there's nothing else. And so they'll have you believe in things that really did not happen, or that black folks were idle while all these white people, for example, were doing all these other things. Yeah. So, but again, go to school, go to class, read the books, go check out some DVDs at the library. I can even make some recommendations for you if you need me to.
6: Okay,
8: but I can also recommend some books as well. But you have to learn your history. It's important. And, you know, in my family, for example, my great-great-grandparents were slaves. But my great-grandfather, he built a schoolhouse. It's still there in Pine Park, Georgia, which is a village that they founded after the Civil War ended. It's still there. The schoolhouse was built in 1907. It's still standing there. But see, I have part of that information because I talked to my grandparents. So you need to talk to your family about your family history. And matter of fact, go on Ancestry.com. You can find out all sorts of things. You can find some Civil War records. You can find out where your parents or grandparents or whoever, where they were buried, where they came from, what their occupations were. There's just so much information out there, so much valuable information that it would make you want to learn more.
2: Thank you so much.
6: Thank you.
0: Thank you. Thank you.
8: You're welcome. Is there anything else I can do for you? I thought I was going to be talking about the sit-in movement, but it's okay.
2: I think we're good.
1: Yeah.
2: Thank you so much for talking to us.
8: Did I do okay?
6: Yes, you did. Better than okay.
8: Again, I'd love to, you know, if I can send you guys some DVDs or something.
6: Yeah.
8: In my class, I'm sure that, you know, somebody will find some benefit to them.
6: Yeah, definitely.
4: Where do you teach?
8: Okay, and that's good. So what do you guys have planned for Black History Month?
4: Learning.
2: Well,
6: very insightful, Nadira.
2: I did start a social justice group.
1: Woo!
2: And so I'll definitely be doing stuff related to Black History Month, and specifically diversity in the media.
6: Yes.
2: It's kind of like a series over February and March.
8: Okay, and so who do you have in mind? Who are you examining in terms of the diversity in the media?
2: Well, I specifically wanted to talk about, like, the award show, and, you know, which kind of, like, sparked the whole Oscars so white thing. And
8: okay, that sounds great.
2: Also, like, the hashtag BAFTA so white, because apparently in England they also have the same problem. And I also wanted to talk about Oprah's speech that she gave at the Golden Globes, which was really awesome.
8: I think it was awesome, too. It sounds like you all have everything together.
1: Yeah.
4: Thank you.
8: Is there anything else I can do for you?
2: We're good.
6: No, thank you.
2: Thanks.
8: Okay, that's good. All right, remember, civil disobedience, direct action, protest.
2: Yes.
8: But anyway, you guys have a great day.
0: You too.
2: Thank you so much.
8: I'm going to go out here and shovel the snow.
4: Cold out.
8: I have lots of snow over here.
10: I recommend hot chocolate.
2: Yeah.
8: All right. Well, have a good day. Glad I could help you. I hope I helped you well.
6: You did.
2: You did. Thank you.
6: Thank you.
8: Bye-bye.
11: Bye.
6: I think that went well.
1: Yeah, definitely.
6: That was great.
2: That was great.
1: That's all the time we have right now. Thank you for supporting Streaming Justice. Up next is more music and conversation about civil rights, past, present, and future. In honor of Dr. Martin Luther King Day, Streaming Justice will continue until midnight at slbradio.org.

0: Hey, this is Catrice. The songs you just heard were What's Going On by Marvin Gaye and Trampin' by Kim and Reggie Harris. So I'll read a poem by Maya Angelou. It's called Song for the Old Ones. And then I'll tell you some of the events going on for Martin Luther King Day today. Okay. Song for the Old Ones by Maya Angelou. My fathers sit on benches. Their flesh counts every plank. The slats leave dents of darkness deep in their withered flanks. They nod like broken candles, all waxed and burnt profound. They say it's understanding that makes the world go round. There, in those pleated faces, I see the auction block, the chains and slavery's coffles, the whip and lash and sock. My fathers speak in voices that shred my fact and sound. They say it's our submission that makes the world go round. They used the finest cunning, their naked wits and wiles, the lowly Uncle Tomming and Aunt Jemima's smiles. They've laughed to shield their crying, then shuffled through their dreams, and stepped and fetched a country to write the blues with screams. I understand their meaning, it could and did derive, from living on the edge of death that kept my race alive. So that was Song for the Old Ones by Maya Angelou, and here are some events that are going on today. So there's the MLK Day celebration from 2 to 7 at the Union Project on 801 North Negley Avenue in Highland Park. There's the Road Between the Lines, Racial Disparities in Children's Literacy from 7 to 10 p.m. That was on Friday, actually, for Repair the World Pittsburgh. There's also the Center for Student Engagement of Geneva College in Beaver Falls. It's called the 7th Annual Night of the Arts in honor of Dr. Martin Luther King Jr. It's in the Sky Lounge in the Student Center, and it takes place at 7. So what did you think of the poem by Maya Angelou, Abby?
1: I thought it was really profound. And I really liked the wording. I thought it was very well done and honestly very impressive. I couldn't have written a poem like that. And
0: me either.
1: I thought she did a great job of really getting her message across.
0: Yeah.
1: Yeah.
0: For me, I think it's it really pays homage to, like, my ancestors and, like, everyone who really cares for the civil rights movement, who's just anybody in general who actually wants to make a change in the world, to just understand what happened in the past and the importance of, like, the future and making a change. Mm-hmm. Yeah, that's what I think.
1: Yeah, I thought it was a very appropriate poem to read.
0: So do you have any, like, personal connection stories, like, within your school that you've, like, seen, like, racism or sexism or something along the lines of that? Or just, like, rude comments that you experienced or somebody else has?
1: Well, so my school, Aldridge's, we have a CAS track and we have a PSP track. And CAS takes accelerated courses. And so the entire school, we have pretty much 50-50 black and white population. Yet in the CAS track, there's generally a lot more white kids than black kids. And I think a lot of that so you can get in through either IQ testing or by writing in an essay. And I think that a lot of that is not that the black kids aren't as smart, but that I actually talked to a guidance counselor about this, and when she was telling me how to, like, apply and stuff, that a lot of times black kids aren't really given the same opportunities and they don't even know that the program exists. And I'll be talking to people and they'll be like, oh, are you in CAS math or PSP math? And they'll be like, what's the difference? And they just don't know it exists. And I think that a lot of times people are sort of not giving them enough credit.
0: Mm. And Elizabeth, do you have any experiences of, like, racism or sexism, or have you, like, met anybody who's experienced these things?
2: I definitely have, yeah. A specific example that comes to mind is...
0: Hello.
2: I was really little. I was going through Home Depot, and there were these like really like old white guys talking about something, and I don't remember exactly what they said. They were talking about this girl who had done something. Said, "Oh, that's not a job for a woman," wow. And that stuck to me like to this day. I'm like, wow, because that's the first time I'd actually heard something like that like in real life, and it was like, whoa.
3: Yeah. Racism, sexism, I've definitely felt that.
2: Yeah.
3: And, like, I have three examples. One is, like, with clothing. Ooh. So, if you know me, you'll know that I like pockets. Because yes. I don't like carrying around bags. It's relatable. Annoying. But if you notice, there's a significant difference between the type of pockets women have and the type of pockets men have.
2: I had this conversation with my friend like a couple days ago on Friday. We were talking, like, I have really small pant pockets in my jeans I was wearing. I was like, why are pant pockets for women so small? Like, boys' pockets are huge. And this guy who's in same algebra class as us chimed in. He said, oh, yeah, buy guys' pants. They're like, I have pockets that like go to my knees. Get
3: and
2: them.
3: And it's just like... okay, sure, we have different bodies, but there isn't really a reason for that. And it's really annoying, and I don't really like that.
2: Yeah, it's like...
1: Actually, the reason why marketers usually put smaller pockets on women's pants is so that they can sell them purses. Because, like you were saying, you don't like to carry around bags.
3: If
1: you have big pockets, then you don't need to buy those crazy expensive purses that companies are trying to sell you.
2: Yeah, but that makes sense.
3: I mean, I knew that, but it's just like... It's still messed up. You could still sell purses and sell bigger pockets.
2: Yeah, like my phone is pretty small and it barely fit in those pockets.
0: And then the purses that they sell you don't have.
2: And they're like, so tiny.
0: Yeah, they're so tiny. They don't have enough room for anything.
3: And like the worst thing are fake pockets. Oh my gosh. Whoever invented fake pockets should go to the corner because that was a terrible idea.
2: Go to the corner, think about what you've done. Yeah, these pockets have fake pants. these pants have fake pockets. I'm sorry, I can't English.
3: And it's just like, I don't know who did that and why they did that. So like a form of racism, not really racism, more so than ignorance that I ensued was, I think I told you guys about this, but for anyone who hasn't heard, I went for an adenoid surgery, adenoid surgery.
2: Oof.
3: And so there was this lady there and, you know, we were getting checked in and she read my entire name. She was like to my mom, why would you name your kid like that? Why don't you give her a simple name? That's so stupid. And like we were really uncomfortable and getting pretty upset. And when she saw it, she like just immediately realized that she was in deep trouble. And she just like, she was like, I'm joking. And I was like, ha ha ha, very funny, very funny.
2: Yeah, oof.
3: And I told my mom to send a complaint to her. I told her to send a complaint because I thought that was absolutely unnecessary. And, sorry, last example, I promise. Not racism or sexism, but more so relating to ignorance, like with my special needs.
2: Mm-hmm. Ooh, yeah.
3: I know she didn't really mean it, but she was kind of really mean anyways. And so, like, we were walking, and this one girl, she was like, you know what you remind me of? And I was like, what? And she was like, you remind me of a turtle. And I was just like... What? And she said, oh no, not because of your feet, just because turtles are my favorite animals. And I was just like,
2: what would that have to do with your feet?
0: What kind of cover up is that? They need to work on that.
3: It was terrible. And I was just like,
2: I mean, turtles are good animals.
3: I love turtles, but do not compare me to turtles, okay? Because I am literally the person who is waiting for able-bodied people to hurry up. I'm just like,
2: yeah, you are fast. Hurry up. You are fast.
0: For me, there's at my school, I go to Trinity Christian School. Sometimes one, like, an older person, he was talking about, like, different, the way people speak. Mm-hmm. So he was saying how black people say numbers differently, and I'm
1: what?
0: Like, what? I don't do that. I've never said it that way, or five a certain way. Say five, like, five.
1: Five.
0: I don't know.
2: Five.
1: What?
0: He said that that numbers are spoken differently, and then he said that, Catrice must speak the Queen's English because she could probably speak better than everybody else because she says, like, well, he didn't say because she says five correctly, but I'm just filling in the blank. But, I mean, and I've been called, by other students, like a black white girl because I don't know if it's because I'm nice or if it's because I speak partially correct English.
3: Oh,
0: like,
3: my
0: I kind of know what I'm
3: terrible.
0: Saying.
2: Wow.
3: So, I mean, no one ever said that to me directly. I mean, although a lot of people are like, your voice is so perfect, you should go on radio. Oi. Well, guess where I am.
2: Hey,
3: but,
2: look at that.
3: Like, I always felt that, there's something wrong with me because I speak perfect English. Is it okay to be like that? Is there something wrong with that? And it took me a long time. You know, it took you and it took the dear and, like, a lot of black people on YouTube to realize, hey, not everyone speaks the same way. You can't just type one person one way. And there are a lot of black people who speak differently, and you should be okay with that, and you shouldn't judge that. And you shouldn't be called white, okay, Trinity Christian? You shouldn't call people white just because they speak a certain way. Believe me, I know people who go to your school. Just telling you.
2: Nadira is back.
0: So we were just talking about some of our experiences or someone else's experiences that you've heard that are based on racism or sexism or something on the line of that, or just ignorance generally.
4: Humans can be stupid.
2: Yeah.
3: Yeah.
2: Well said.
4: Sad. Yeah, it's saddening.
0: Mm-hmm. Have you experienced any stupid human moments?
4: Me? Yeah. Tons and tons of them. Like, my grade school was Greenfield Elementary, and let me just say that I liked the teachers, but the students there were dumber than rocks. Like, I hated 90 to 95% of the class of 2016, like, but I remember sometime, like, when I met my best friend, who was a girl, now is a transgender boy, because we were so close, they just throw around the word, like, ha-ha, lesbian, and it was just, like, I didn't understand at the time, but now, like, that was just, like, really bad homophobia.
0: Yeah. It's, like, sometimes people see it, I guess, to be as an insult to who you are, because people do that at my school, too, like, oh, you're gay for doing whatever.
2: Yeah.
0: It's not, they're not clearly,
4: like,
0: not gay, but
4: like,
0: it's
4: gay,
0: it's not,
4: is a sexual orientation, not an insult.
0: Exactly.
3: Exactly.
0: I mean, it's, if you do you. Like, if you like guys, if you like girls, that's okay.
2: If you
0: as
2: like
0: long
2: both,
0: as,
2: if you like neither.
0: Yeah.
3: Yeah.
0: It's just your personal preference, and it shouldn't be an insult to, insult, that makes no sense. It should be an insult to call someone gay or something else because they know who you are and maybe you don't. So you can't just throw around different labels thinking that you know who you are because they know who they are. So you can't fault them because it's...
2: There just seems to be this mentality of if you're a guy and you show, like, emotions or like feminine things, it's immediately gay. It's like, no. If you're gay, you're gay. If you're straight, you're straight. Why is this so hard to understand?
3: Yeah, like this girl that I know, I will not say her name, she said that at her middle school, because she had, like, really short hair, people would go around calling her a lesbian.
4: My dad did that to me once, too.
3: No.
5: What? No.
3: No.
4: Because I wanted shorter hair, like, part of my head shaved. And he's like, well, you're going to look like a girl who kisses girls.
3: That's terrible.
0: What? Well, I mean, it's cool.
3: Which
0: to have
3: actually,
0: a
2: I like
0: stuff.
2: That hair. I mean, I wouldn't
3: actually,
2: get it.
3: Actually, that
2: weird.
3: Reminds
2: right.
3: me. My mom had one of those moments until and afterwards. I just, like, brutally roasted her. Hi, Mom, by the way. The whole world is going to know.
2: Hello, Ronke.
3: But yeah. She was like, I was like, hey, Mom, can I get a bow tie? Because bow ties are cool.
2: Oh, I remember. I was there for this.
3: And, like, Mom was like, you can't wear a bow tie. That's what lesbians wear. And I was just like,
2: you, like, were
3: Mom,
2: ready to throw down.
3: I am ready to roast you. Get educated right now, Mom. This is the 21st century.
2: It was amazing. I was there. It was beautiful.
4: Yeah.
3: Because it's like, it's stupid, okay?
5: One of those moments you just can't.
3: Because, you know, there can be feminine girls who like girls. Yeah. And there can be girls who like girls who, you know, are into, like, not as feminine things. You shouldn't have to, like, type someone just because they have short hair or because they like bow ties.
4: Yeah. I'm just going to throw some personal experience. Before my boyfriend came out as a boy, I was, like, the super turbo mega girly girl of the relationship.
1: Mm-hmm. I honestly think that not even just relating to sexuality, there's just a really weird connotation of hair having genders. Like, it's ridiculous that long hair should be associated with girls and short hair should be associated with guys. I know our viewers can't tell, but I'm bald. I have alopecia. Makes all my hair fall out. And sometimes if I'm just walking down the street, I'll have like little kids turn to the mothers and go, "Why does that boy have no hair?" And I don't have a super masculine face. I mean, I'd call myself beautiful, but
5: you are beautiful.
4: You are beautiful.
5: You're beautiful, wow. Abby.
1: Anyway, it's just, I honestly think that we really need to stop telling people that, you know, long hair is feminine.
5: Same thing with clothes.
3: Not only that, but, like, with hair colors.
5: Yes.
3: People associate hair colors with different things. Like, the amount of times that I've seen the dumb, mean blonde on TV is really annoying. And it's, like, it's so untrue. Because the amount of smart blondes that I have met, shout out to all the smart blondes in the world.
5: And nice
3: blondes. Teachers, you are awesome. Miss Adina, you are awesome.
5: Shout out to you, Mom.
3: Yeah. And it's like, they're really smart and they're very nice people. And it's just like, why are you typing them because of their hair? And like, some people will make blonde jokes, but I hate blonde jokes. I'm just like, why would you do that? I'm sorry, but you're so much better than that.
5: Yeah.
3: And like, of course, the whole redhead thing, they're like, people are really mean to redheads. And I'm just like,
1: that's so cool.
3: I love redheads.
4: Like, I wish I had red hair.
3: Same.
5: That would be so cool, yeah.
3: I mean, like, I love redheads.
5: I'm boring old brown.
3: Just

0: And her animation is about a world where you can have any color hair and any color skin pigment, and no one will like discriminate against that. Like purple, like even that's an acceptable color. But there are people called dichromes, and they have different colored hair compared to their skin. So like maybe orange hair and blue skin, and they are like sort of mocked and shunned for this. And you look at it and you go, that's ridiculous. You've all got like crazily colored skin and hair, and you're mocking people whose hair is a different color than their skin. Really? And then you go, wait a minute. That's a really great metaphor for like what's.
1: Like society.
2: Society. Not only that, but like black people's hair to differentiate from black colored hair. Because, like, when it comes to, having very kinky hair, like, there's just a lot of stuff against it. And, like, in the media, especially, it's like if you have kinky hair, people will be like, oh my gosh. Like, my mom, she was telling me that this one time this lady came up to her because she has, like, really curly braids in her. In her hair. And this one lady was like, are you sure that's professional for
1: Oh my
2: work?
1: God.
2: And
1: That's
2: my
1: so
2: mom was like,
1: stupid.
2: what's it to you? And I'm just like, it looks nice. I don't know why she's so concerned about it.
1: It's like, what does my hair have to do with you? Why do you think, I guess, people are uncomfortable with other people being different? Or, I mean, because in a way they're different from everybody else, so why are they pointing out other people's differences?
3: I really don't know.
4: I have something. I don't know if like this was already like said, but there is a thing that I think about a lot, saying that people are afraid of what they don't know.
1: Yes.
4: Like
3: Very, very
4: they're
3: true.
4: mortified.
2: Yeah, I remember this one kid in my middle school, he actually presented an essay on the fact that the reason why a lot of racism and sexism exists today is because of fear of the unknown, which, once you think about it in that way, is understandable. Fear of, hey, women having jobs. I mean, it's dumb, but it's like, people are just like,
3: It's different and
2: oh.
3: therefore scary.
2: It's different, therefore scary. So it's like, that's probably one of the reasons why.
3: It's so stupid. It's so stupid.
2: Yeah. And also, like, ignorance
3: Yes.
2: and insecurity.
3: Definitely.
2: Like, with ignorance, which I do face quite a bit, it's just like, it's simply the fact that they just don't know enough, which relates to what the professor was saying before, that you need to learn about history. You absolutely do,
3: May I
2: 'cause.
3: chime in with a story?
2: Sure.
3: Okay, so there's this boy at my school who's Jewish, and there are some guys talking about like the Jewish religion, and just one of them just goes, "Jews don't believe in God, right?" And someone else replied with, "No, idiot, they don't believe in Jesus." And I was listening in. Of course, I come from a Jewish family. My mom is Jewish, my nana is Jewish, my brother is Jewish, I'm Jewish. So I was just listening. I was like, I was laughing, like I was trying to contain my laughter. It was really funny.
2: Yeah. And then, of course, insecurity. Like, this is a little bit harder to discern, but I definitely think that, like, insecurity is a big part of it because you feel
3: Yes,
2: like,
3: definitely.
2: oh, they're more superior to me, which relates to the whole, they're taking over our jobs. Ah, they're superior to us. Which it's kind of just like, oh, you're insecure. You have this issue with yourself. There, you have this issue of you have an inferiority complex.
3: Like, if you're insecure, sometimes you project it onto other people. That's what
1: Yeah,
3: you were saying.
1: definitely.
3: So, like, there's people, like, bullying generally. Like, let's say I feel good if I tear somebody else down. So nobody's gonna willingly admit that, like, yeah, I like tearing other people down because it makes me feel good about myself.
1: Well,
3: But
1: if they're a
3: it
1: sociopath,
3: does.
1: maybe.
3: But it does, and they'll willingly tear somebody down. And then when you call them out for it, they're like, oh, well, they don't know what to say because, they're being called out. So it's how do you like tell somebody, hey, you don't know about certain things without, I guess, being rude and like, well, I guess just educating them in a different way. Like,
2: Like, well, it's definitely not by yelling at them or
3: yelling does not help.
2: texting

0: does not help either.
1: No.
0: Trust
1: me. Face-to-face conversation.
2: First I think off, doing it in person is most effective.
1: Yeah.
0: Face-to-face conversation, definitely. Oh, there's another thing.
3: Visually?
0: Face-to-face conversation. Oh, and, you know, like, not being rude. Just, like, being gentle. And also, a little bit of humor goes a very long way.
1: Yes, definitely. Jokes. Jokes
0: like,
1: are good.
0: Like, honestly, whenever someone just says, like, something. Like, I remember I had this friend who was, like, really young. And she was like, hey. And, like, everyone was like, in our grade was like, hey, she should be in seventh grade. She doesn't belong in eighth grade. Oh, my gosh. And then, of course, this one girl at our table said it in front of her. And, you know, I was just like, oh, okay. Because this girl was born in 2001. So she was, like, really old. Well, not old.
2: I don't know.
0: She like, was wow, supposed ancient. To be in high school. And I was like, I'm sorry, I don't see why you're criticizing her. Because technically speaking, you were supposed to be in high school a year ago. So yeah, stop talking.
1: Wow. Just like, especially like, if they're not like, if someone's like, oh, what does this mean? And they're not trying to say in like a discriminatory or like insulting way, educate them. Like, if they genuinely want to know more about you and about that subject or whatever, about like race, gender, sexuality, whatever, just like educate them. It's like, because there's a difference between being ignorant and being willfully like harmful to people.
0: Yeah, like there have been quite a lot of like hate people from hate groups who just like started chanting and distanced themselves from these hate groups, mostly because they encountered really nice people who, you know, were telling them this is wrong and, you know, hey, this is, well, essentially that. And, you know, they just turned away because it opened their mind and they realized, hey, I was being ignorant and I just simply didn't know this before.
1: Yeah. Just like sitting down and talking with people is very important.
2: Yeah.
0: Yeah. And do not do it by text. Seriously,
1: no,
0: guys.
1: No.
2: No, that is like the worst decision
1: that's the worst
2: you could make.
1: Yeah.
2: Especially
1: talk to
2: like
1: people.
2: Breaking up with somebody over text. It's just like, what are you, an ape?
1: Yeah.
3: It's tacky.
1: Definitely.
3: Yeah.
0: Yeah.
2: Also, like, I know this might sound cheesy or whatever, but honestly, it's like, yeah, I may have insecurities, but, like, I like to feel, like, feel good about myself if I make other people feel good about themselves.
1: Yes,
2: like,
1: yes.
2: That'll
1: definitely.
2: Make me feel good.
1: Yes. Just, like, because, like, I'm, like, a very, like, I don't know, like, kind of weird person. I like, like, telling weird jokes and stuff and making people, one of my favorite things is making people laugh. It's like, yes, I'm bringing joy to people. This is good. This is what I like.
2: Yeah, like, I enjoy bringing joy.
1: It feels a lot better than putting other people down. Because, like, putting other people down is just like, oh, this isn't something I should be doing. It's making this person feel bad, but it's making me feel better. Making people happy and more confident with themselves, I feel, is a lot better. As you're helping people and people will be like, oh, hey, this is a really good person. You should go, like, talk to them and stuff. So, hey.
3: There.
4: So, for the last 5 minutes, we're going to talk about, like, our dreams. Because Martin Luther King had a dream that we would all live in peace together. And that, I guess, like, white people and black people can go hand in hand. I don't remember the whole speech. But
2: just it was long, I understand.
1: It was pretty long.
4: But just basically that there can be unity in the world.
2: Mm-hmm.
4: So,
1: who wants to go first?
4: What are our dreams?
0: I'll go first.
1: Yeah, okay. You're the birthday girl.
2: Yeah, birthday girl.
0: So I definitely have a dream that there will be the day where we can just all live in harmony and where we can see everyone being represented in the media.
1: Yes.
0: Rightfully and justfully, because I'm very all about representation through the media. And, you know, the media is so influential. I mean, you might think it's not, but, like, come on. Who hasn't heard of Disney? Be honest. And, you know, I have the dream that the media will change the future because it changed within.
1: Yes.
5: My dream's a little bit weird, but I have a dream that one day we won't really need to work, if that makes any sense. And everyone can just do whatever they want to do, right? As long as it's not, you know, like, murder. Think about it. Wouldn't it be great
1: if
5: you didn't really have to do... We have a lot of societal constructs, is essentially what I'm saying.
1: To break down those societal constructs.
5: Yeah, and, if you want to be a dancer, be a dancer. If you want to sing, yes, you can sing. And mm-hmm. I think we've got a lot of stereotypes that, you know, you're too old to dance. And
1: you're not the right body type to dance. Yeah. You're not, et cetera, et cetera.
5: And that, I feel like we discourage people from following their dreams too much, yes, if that makes definitely. Any sense.
0: Yeah.
5: And I don't really know what that has to do with robots, but
1: robots. Okay.
5: Catrice?
1: Robots.
4: I have a dream that basically that we won't, tear each other down to feel good about ourselves, that we won't hold power over other people, that we can just, you know, just kind of go with the flow almost. Not really go with the flow. We could have, order and structure and the important things in life, but just be able to work together, maybe like a big community feel in some way. Like we would all take care of each other, and it's kind of outlandish. I don't know why, but just be together as one group of people, no matter what you look like or how you identify. That should not matter because it's who you are as people. We're just like a human race coming together. Working together, not it doesn't have to be like manual labor or something, but just working together and just being strong, I guess.
2: My dear, my dream is that I don't know, like I don't really know how to word it, but like, I have a like my dream is that like someday there will just be equality, all types. It exists.
1: Yes.
2: Like, no more prejudice. Yes. Or at least the dumb humans learn to fix their mistakes.
1: I have a dream that one day people will just be able to get along despite of differences and not make a big deal about those differences, because those differences are all part of us. They're who we are. And they're not something that should be, like discriminated against or over-glorified. It's just we're all people, and we should all get along and just be nice to each other.
5: And on that really nice note, that's really all the time we have. Thank you for supporting Streaming Justice. Up next, we have more music and conversation about civil rights, past, present, and future, in honor of Dr. Martin Luther King Day. Our next hosts will be Dre, DeMarcus, and Destiny. Streaming Justice will continue until midnight at slbradio.org.

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0: Hello, ladies and gentlemen. My name is Dre Gordon. We're streaming Justice. I am, like I said, Dre Gordon. I'm 17 and I attend Holy Family Academy. Alongside of me is Destiny. She is a freshman at Holy Family Academy. And Demarcus Dixon, he is also a junior at Holy Family Academy. So say what's up, guys.
1: What's up, guys?
2: Hi.
0: All right, so today we're going to go over a few topics that's just been on our minds and things that we've been thinking about when it comes to social justice and such a honorable day like today, you know, Martin Luther King Day. We, you know, glad to be here to be selected to talk about such great topics. So, let's start it off. Is there anything on anyone's mind, you know, that we want to start with?
1: Yeah. You know, my name's Demarcus. He announced me already. My question was, why is it that, very little black people, or not very little, but little black people know about their history? Like, I find that weird that, like, nobody really knows where they came from or, like, the stories about themselves.
0: That is a good question. You know, I feel as though people don't know much about themselves, and it comes down to not wanting to know much about yourself, you know. History can be dark, it can be sad, it can be depressing, and no one really ideally wants to go through that depressing era, that depressing stage, especially when it comes to African Americans and the things that we've been through, you know, throughout our past. It's hard to relive it, it's hard to see that or know that our ancestors have been through it, you know, especially in the time area that we are now where the world is so diverse and there's so many different races and cultures everywhere, you know. It would be hard for an African-American to watch a movie or read something on slavery and then go sit in a class with a white teacher.
1: Yeah.
0: You know, so I think it just plays a part in people not wanting to because it's just a dark past.
1: But I also feel like even if you want to or if you don't want to, it should be, like, automatically, I wouldn't say forced upon you, but, like, it should be brought to your attention, at least, because I know, you know, from personal experience, I don't really know much about myself or, like, much about where I came from. But, you know, there's also not many people that's trying to help me and motivate me to get to know myself and, you know, my background.
0: Well, I don't think that's truly, you know, your fault. You know, in schools, we're taught a lot of what I like to call false history and not really history that our history.
2: It's what they want you to know.
0: It's what they want you to know, you know.
1: Yeah.
0: Books surrounded around information and sometimes false facts, you know. So it's not your fault, you know. But if you want to know about yourself and your past, I think it's more of a, you have to dive into it yourself. You have to take that initiative and say, you know, I'm going to learn about myself. I'm going to figure some information about me because I don't think anyone's really going to give you that information. No one's going to tell you that information.
1: I definitely agree. But I feel like from me, like trying to learn for myself, I can't really like explain other people's either, really. Like, I can't really explain how other black males that are my age, like, I can't really express that to them. And I don't know how to get them to be interested in themselves either, actually. And, you know, I feel like that's difficult as, you know, a young person because I want to be able to speak about this type of stuff in a setting such as this or, like, even at school.
2: In public.
1: Yeah.
0: Yeah, I definitely understand because at times, you know, being a young African-American and when you want to talk about your culture or you want to talk about, you know, the race and learn about yourself, you can be made fun of or looked at as always pulling the race card or always talking about, you know, race, always the woke one. When you're truly just interested in the topic, you know, so I definitely understand.
1: You got anything to add, Destiny?
2: I mean, to be honest, if you wanted to find out history, you can find it out. But it's just like, you really got to want to do it because they're not making it easy for us to find out anything that we want. All they put in the books about is slavery. That's about it. Martin Luther King. We don't have a lot of black leaders in our history books. We always learn about, oh, the presidents. I can't name all the presidents. That's not good. Like, I don't know.
1: Yeah.
0: Yeah, we definitely have our select group of African-American representatives when it comes to the history books, you know, and our select topics we talk about when it comes to learning about African-American history with slavery, Martin Luther King, Malcolm X, Rosa Parks.
1: Yeah.
0: That's normally what Black History Month consists of, you know, and...
3: Wow, you're up early. Thanks for choosing to listen to Youth Express. This next segment is just for you.
0: How long can you really go with learning the same topics?
2: I'm like in high school, still didn't learn nothing else besides those things. Basically review every year, history class. Right. Oh, Martin Luther King. Oh, slavery. Like, we never dig into it. Yeah. I mean, my mom makes me do it, so I know a lot about it, but...
1: I feel like my first and, like, last time ever learning about something other than, you know, those topics was in eighth grade at my, the last middle school I was at was St. Benedict the Moore School. And my teacher, Mr. Roberts, he always taught us, we had a black history class. We didn't have any, like, social study class or, like, any... like regular, we just had black history class. So he taught us a lot about, you know, Marcus Garvey and, you know, a lot of other black leaders and, you know, black individuals that helped mold, you know, the future as we are today. And, yeah, like, I never learned anything else about any other thing other than that.
2: And if we do hear about black history, it's about how we were hurt and not how we prevail. It's like they just want to see us as slavery. Oh, we're hurt. Oh. Then it's just they don't do anything to make us feel good about our history for us to want to talk about it.
0: Yeah, definitely right. You know, I know a lot of times in media, African Americans can be portrayed as dark and, you know, we don't really have those prevailing moments through history and they don't really show our prevailing moments through history.
1: Yeah.
0: I think that's also, you know, somewhat of a tactic to keep young African American males and women from not wanting to know their history, you know, from enjoying their past, from wanting to be something that they're not. You know,
1: I agree.
0: When it comes to terms like the more dark you are, the ugly, you know, and dividing ourselves into two different groups from light skin to dark skin to, you know, long hair, short hair, when at the end of the day, all it is labels and we're dividing ourselves when we're already in a division of our race anyway, you know, instead of standing together to prevail. We're separating, and I think that's definitely one of the things that media and people want the African-American race to do, because I've always believed with numbers come more strength, you know, and as more people read up and educate themselves on their race and more people band together, and we'll just only get stronger, we'll have more knowledge, more ideas, more innovators, more leaders, you know, but...
1: I feel the same way, and to add on to what you said, like in numbers, you know, their strength. I feel like also there has to be heart. Like it doesn't. It's not like it doesn't matter how many, you know, how many people are with you on a subject, but I feel like
2: you have to want to do it.
1: Yeah, as long as you have the passion and the drive for it, you can go through with it.
0: All right, so we're going to go on a little break. I'm going to play you some music here. We'll be back in probably around 2 minutes, 30 seconds.

0: All right, hello, we are back.
1: Hello? Yeah, all right, cool. Yeah, we're back. My bad, I messed up with the mics. But all right, yeah, we're back, definitely. And before we left, we were... Oh, wait, let me start off by telling you what song that was. That was Trappin' by Kim and Reggie Harris. So, yeah, get that on your playlist. before we left, we were talking about strength and strength in numbers, you know? And we just had an incident like that in Pittsburgh with the Peace of Milano situation. Is everyone familiar with that?
2: No.
3: I'm not really. I just seen a little bit, you know, on social media. And,
2: Yeah.
1: All right. So, basically, Milano's already have a history with women, period. Not just African-American women, but women, period, and having problems with them, you know. So, there was a group protesting. I don't know what they were protesting for, but they were protesting. And the woman went into Milano's because she had a problem with her food. No, cool. So the manager was basically telling her to get out. She wouldn't get out. And there was another African American there. That's the one who took the recording of the video. So yeah, the manager gets really upset, you know, telling her to get out, and he just loses it. Starts banging her head off the ground, you know, punching on her, throwing her everywhere. So yeah, like I said, there's already been problems with Milano and women. This is one of the ones that got caught, you know, one of the first ones that actually got caught. So yeah, how do you guys feel about that? What do you think the reaction should be?
3: I mean, honestly, they should just get out of here with that. Like, I don't know. Because like I said, I didn't really, you know much about the subject. I just seen the video on Facebook. I'm like, yo, why is he just going off on her like that? Like, why is he like beating up on her? Like, yeah, he just going hard. But yeah, I don't know. I don't know how to speak on that type of subject because, like, I definitely feel that's wrong. But I'm not no government official. I don't think nothing I'm going to say is going to change it.
2: Why not, though?
3: Because, I don't know. Because it really doesn't matter what I say.
2: You're wrong.
3: Why you say that?
2: You are wrong. What you say does matter. Your voice does matter. Gary go to college next year. Like, your Gary be an adult. And you're over here saying what you say don't matter. Like, if you're thinking like that, like, why are you here on the radio station talking? If what you say don't matter.
3: Mm-hmm. So what do you think about it then?
2: I mean, so he didn't have to beat her up like that. He didn't have to do that. And like, you could just see like how they protested when like black people as a community, if they want something, they can get it done. It's like that simple. They did that yesterday or whenever it happened, and like they just protested, and they called all their lines so no one else could get business, and they just like they went in because it mattered to them. But like, if we can come together and on like bigger issues, I'm not saying that was a small issue, but like if we could come together on bigger issues, like come out and vote more, and like, because people just want to complain these days. Like, your complaining's not doing nothing if you're not trying to work to fix it. So you just need to like come out and show your support. Mm-hmm. And like, tell a friend to tell a friend. Get it out there.
1: So, I heard earlier from a friend that there was a protest about what happened. You know, they were protesting Milano City.
3: Today?
1: Currently, they've only had around 5 customers. Wow, that, you know, their total is normally way higher than that. But yeah, they've had around 5
2: customers. They're
1: popular
2: in Pittsburgh.
1: Yeah. So, yeah, they had around 5 customers. There was also a protest going on about that. But to defend what DeMarcus was saying, as, you know, when it comes to he doesn't feel like his voice matters, Destiny, I definitely understand what you're saying. His voice does matter, you know, because you are going to be a man in this world pretty soon.
3: Yeah.
1: And, well, we both are pretty soon. And we're going to be 18, legally able to vote, you know. Like, our voices do matter. We do have a change. But in an incident like that, and in this point in time in our lives, you know, I personally don't think what we say can affect things like that.
2: That's the problem.
3: No, what I was talking about, I'm not saying that, oh yeah, I'm not going to speak on it because that's none of my business. I'm saying that as a young black man in the community, I don't think that it's going to, like, nobody's going to, I'm not going to come on here and be like, yeah, they should just close down Pizza Milano's.
2: It is closed. Blah, blah, blah. They stopped it from protesting.
3: No, I mean, I think that they should just clear it all out, like, get it out of Pittsburgh completely. Because nobody's going to be like, I don't think anybody's going to, behind that. But I do agree with the fact that they should protest about it and, you know, get something done to, you know, get that situation handled, because
2: like what?
3: That's not right. I'm not sure.
2: What is protesting doing? They're not making no money. But, like, that's not teaching him anything. It's but, oh, I shouldn't do it in public
1: then. I feel like it is, because if his business is getting shut down, that's his livelihood. That's his pockets. That's his what he's paying to do everything with. That's his business. If we shut that down, then what does he have? Nothing. Right?
2: Yeah. No. I mean, he was arrested.
1: He's in jail.
2: Yeah.
3: Now, if it was just that, if it was just, okay, yeah, he went to jail, then it would be like
2: a problem.
3: Yeah, then it would be a problem. Like, what?
1: This man went to jail. On top of jail, his business is shut down. Right?
2: Yeah.
1: That's his livelihood. Whenever he gets back, if he gets back anytime soon, and if he gets back the same man that he was going into it, because, you know, word gets around, that woman probably, maybe, has some siblings, some friends, somebody in there. Somebody's going to disagree with what he did from that inside.
3: Yeah.
1: And am I wishing harm on this man? No. But something might just happen.
3: Yeah.
2: I see what you're saying.
1: So he has a lot against him right now. I think now if he has all this happen to him, and then on top of that, he gets out and he's like, no, I'm just not going to do it in public.
3: Yeah.
1: Fool me once, shame on you. Fool me twice, shame on you. Like, there's nothing I, right now, can say to change that. In my youth, as a 17-year-old black male, I don't have the voice. I don't have the power.
3: We don't have the leverage.
1: The leverage. Great word. The leverage to say, Pizza Milano should be shut down. And people are actually going to hear what I'm saying.
3: And it's not even the fact that, I'm not even going to speak on the fact that I'm just a black man. It's that I don't know any, like, high officials in the community or, like, why? High official. Because I just don't have that type of connection.
2: Why not?
3: Did so you try? Then why didn't you say something?
2: I did. And my mother did. Why do you think I know so much?
3: I don't know.
1: Yeah, I ain't know how you do something.
2: I make an effort
1: to. I know some officials, you know, too, but.
2: Yeah. Social justice. I'm into it.
3: But yeah, I feel like that's a situation that should never happen. Like,
2: at all. It shouldn't happen.
3: Like, no matter the race of the person, no matter what, like, this shouldn't happen to anybody, especially in, you know, the city we live in.
1: Well, okay, we get the fact that it shouldn't happen. Cool.
2: But it did.
1: It did. Now, what do we do from here?
3: Continue to speak out about it. Like, continue to protest. We continue to, you know, inform people. Continue to fight.
1: How are we preventing this from happening again? How is that completely preventing this from happening again?
3: Because, like you said, he's losing money.
1: Well, right. But
2: he's in jail.
3: So and you already know, when somebody messes with your money, it's like, come on now.
1: Yeah.
3: You got to change something. You got to change up the recipe on something, about something.
1: But there have been incidents where we have caught people doing things that aren't supposed to be done, and we have spoke out about it. And that person is still out here roaming free, or that person is still out here. Yeah. Like, not things haven't changed. So how much talking about it can we really do? What's the next step from talking about it? Because it seems like we're on that next step.
3: Not sure. That's why talking about it is so important, because then you can come up with new ideas, come up with new solutions.
1: That's a good question. Anyone listening, if you want to call in with the solution, you know?
3: Yeah.
1: What is the next step? We talk about it over and over again.
3: And relating to... Oh, my bad. Sorry to cut you off. But I'm relating to, like, you know, businesses mistreating customers, or, like, you know, displaying the ugly side. I wanted to speak on the H&M, you know, the H&M kid.
1: Oh, right. Before we get into that,
3: yeah,
1: let me give them the number so they can call in if they want, you know. All right, so, yeah, if you guys want to call in, have any feedback or anything you want to say on the air, you know, in regards to what we've been talking about, phone in to 412-200-5975. 412-200-5975. We'll be ready to talk to you and, you know, get it going. So, the H&M incident. Does everybody know about that?
3: Yeah?
1: All right, so for those of you who don't know on the air,
2: There
1: has kind of been, and it wasn't just with the African-American kid, I've seen it. So
2: there's
1: kind of been a thing where H&M has been putting young kids of many different races in stereotypical and or just very, plain out racist.
3: Yeah, very offensive.
1: Offensive clothing. Mm. You know, there was an African-American child with a hoodie that said, "I'm the coolest ape in the jungle," right?
2: Coolest monkey in the jungle.
1: I'm the coolest monkey in the jungle. You know, there was a Middle Eastern Asian girl, you know.
3: Yeah, there was a Middle Eastern boy, and it said on his jacket, it said, like, "I'm the bomb."
1: I'm the bomb, you know. There was a young Asian girl talking about eating dog, you know. Like, so, yeah, there have been a lot of offensive things. So, there has been two type of outcomes for how this has been so far. There's been the peaceful side of it. Yeah. And there's been some peaceful people. There's been people that have been just speaking out about it. You know, The Weeknd, the artist, he ended his clothing line with them, period. Mm-hmm. G-Eazy also ended his clothing line with them, period. G-Eazy.
2: Yeah.
1: He ended his clothing line with them. You know, there's been people that speaking out about it and just decided, hey, I'm done shopping there, period.
3: Yeah. Mm-hmm.
1: And then there's been people that just been running into H&M, destroying
3: everything. Yeah.
1: You know, just throwing racks on the ground and, you know, running around like they are monkeys or apes in the store. How do you feel about this?
3: I appreciate the enthusiasm, but it doesn't need to get that extreme. There's other ways.
2: That's not
3: to
2: true. There's other ways.
3: Can I speak first?
2: You're not saying.
3: All right, go ahead.
2: No, you can finish.
3: Go ahead.
2: That just didn't make sense.
3: All right, so I don't think that going into the store and causing a commotion is going, like, be like, oh yeah, oh my gosh, I really did something wrong. I think they're gonna be like, wow, these people really are animals. How you going just say you're not a monkey, but look what you're doing. Look what you're acting like. I'm not saying that this situation is right. I'm saying that reaction shouldn't be the way to go.
1: Before we go any further, we've been joined in the room by Sharissa, right?
4: Sharissa,
1: sorry. She is, what, you're a middle schooler, seventh grader at Max, right? My alma mater, you know. And we also got Ari. Sorry, I'm messing up. Ari.
5: Kim.
1: Yes. Okay.
4: Kim is enjoying the museum.
1: Oh, you're enjoying the museum. Yes. All right, cool. So, happy to have you in. And
5: thank you.
4: Shantae.
1: All right. Thanks for joining us. So basically, this is Streaming Justice. So we get together. We talk about, you know, things that are kind of bothering us in the world, you know, when it comes from a young African-American's perspectives. So yeah, right now we're talking about the H&M incident. You guys know what's up with that. You guys got anything to say about it? No?
2: Yes.
3: I mean, if you
6: We already stated what we gotta say,
1: you know. So
7: go ahead.
1: All right. You guys have anything to say? No, nothing right now.
3: What about you, Destiny?
2: So, you know, I was at the mall yesterday shopping because, you know, tomorrow's my birthday. So,
3: happy birthday.
2: Thank you. So, I was there, you know, there's a big H&M store, and where were we? We were in Robinson, and there's, like, just extra security in there. So, it's like, they're noticing, but I don't think that there's a, they find that there's a problem with it. They're just like, because their apology to me wasn't sincere, but, like,
3: no.
2: I just, personally, I'm not shopping there. I mean, I didn't shop there before, but now it's like, I didn't have a problem. But now it's like, I'm not going in there. Like, that was ridiculous. Because, like, even though, like, they're not based in the United States, they're a global company, so it's your responsibility to know the history of where you're producing clothes from. And they knew it was wrong. Somebody noticed it because it was not available for sale in America. Mm-hmm. So it's like, what are you doing? And then, like, I don't know.
3: Even if they had, I'm sorry to cut you off, but even if they did have, like, that thought, like, oh, I don't think they're going to think this is, we didn't mean anything by it. You should have just known. Like,
2: but then
3: like,
2: I heard.
3: You know that's not appropriate.
1: But so, then, oh, go ahead.
2: There were some, like, refutes that's like, oh, well, it's not their responsibility to know. But, like, if you're a global company and you have stores around the world, it is your responsibility to know how your customers will take this. So I didn't get that.
3: Yeah.
1: So I just got note that they shut down the H&M in Africa, completely shut down, because the people were going in.
3: I actually
1: destroying
3: seen that.
1: It. Like, destroying it. That was their sign of protest. To just go in and say, all right, yeah, forget it. We're just going to wreck shop. How do you guys feel about that, you know? And this is two sides of feeling. Do you think it's good that the H&M got shut down? And do you think that the people going in there destroying the H&M was the right response?
8: Go ahead. I feel like that. They shouldn't have, like, wrecked the store, but I think it was good that they shut it down because don't nobody just want to be disrespected in their, like, hometown and stuff like that.
1: Yeah. I have one more question to follow that up with. Do you think they shut the H&M down because they got the message of what the people were saying?
2: No.
1: Or do you think they shut it down because they just didn't want their stuff destroyed?
8: No. I feel like they didn't want their stuff destroyed because their apology, I feel like, in my opinion, that their apology was not sincere. They just did it because y'all was getting complaints and y'all stores was getting messed up and destroyed. So they shut it down so their stores wouldn't get destroyed.
3: Yeah, the apology was more like, well, I'm sorry I got caught.
2: And it wasn't even like, I'm sorry, I know what I did wrong. It was like, I'm sorry you're offended by what I did.
3: Yeah. Like I said, they should have known, like, how people were going to take it.
8: Right. Yeah, they shouldn't know the consequences.
2: Because it wasn't even for sale in America. So that's like really got me mad. If you knew it wasn't right because someone didn't put it up for sale in America, so you knew there was going to be a problem, why would you put it up somewhere else? And online, like people, the internet is worldwide.
8: Exactly. You was better off putting it in the stores than putting it online because either way, your stuff was going to get tagged and harassed and messed up.
3: Yeah. Y'all got anything to say?
2: I want to hear your opinion.
1: Yeah, I definitely want to hear your opinion.
7: Okay, see, I talk a lot. I'm loud. I'm very upset about a lot of the things going on for the simple fact I think from the very beginning they did know what they was doing. Mm. And I protest a lot, and I think protests do make a difference. I'm upset about the H&M. issue. I'm also very upset about the Milano's issue also. And by people going in destroying the merchandise, I don't think they should do that. I don't.
3: Mm-hmm.
7: I think if we come up, we show out, We stopped spending our money. Not just for one day. We have to do it long term.
2: Exactly.
7: For instance, like today, everyone should have just sat still. Don't spend not $1.
3: Yeah.
7: Not $1. Because it's not just H&M. There's a lot of companies that is really mistreating black people. The malls are telling you, you can't wear a hat, you can't wear a hood, but they'll let another race walk right in with a hat and a hood. So I think there's a serious problem. I think there's a lot of tension, and I think we really do have to step back, and we have to focus, and we all have to come together. And one thing I am asking for, because there is a lot of biracial children, there's a lot of mixed couples, and it's time that the partner of the African Americans step up and speak out.
3: Yeah.
7: So I'm going to stop it right there because I can go on and on.
1: Well, thank you. Thank you so much. On that note, we're going to go on another break. We're going to play some music for you. And we'll see you in about another 2 minutes, 30 seconds.

0: All right, hello, welcome back to Streaming Justice here at SLB Studios. So just to give you a recap of what we talked about strafing numbers, we talked about the H&M incident, and we have one more conversation coming, well, probably like two, three coming at you again. So DeMarcus, you had a question. What was your question?
1: So I think it was the Emmys, right? What was that? When was that, like? A couple days ago.
2: Golden Globe
1: time? Yeah, that the Golden Globe Awards. All
0: right, yeah.
1: So, everybody know Oprah, or yeah, Oprah, right?
0: Oprah for president, man.
1: Oprah Winfrey.
0: Oprah for president.
1: She received an Emmy or a Golden Globe Award, right? And they was just announcing that like she was like the first Black woman to receive this award. And I was watching a video yesterday. And they brought up that topic, and I was thinking, like, that's crazy. Like, it's 2018, you know. Like, how is there the first Black anything even, like, occurring? You know, we're so far into the future, and, like, you know, Black people still haven't been recognized for the things that they are creating and, you know, putting their name on.
0: So, well...
1: Go ahead.
0: Sorry, I didn't mean to cut you off. But honestly, I think the only reason why she got that recognition is because being Black right now is somewhat of a trending topic. You know, it's cool to be Black right now. You know, and that I know that sounds wrong, but with all the things going on, it's kind of the cool thing to do to be Black in this time period. So. Of course, they're going to start recognizing African-Americans and start to promote African-Americans in a more positive light because that's where the money's coming in at, being Black. It's cool to be Black right now, where I personally also feel like being Black has always been like the hip thing, you know, in the culture that everyone tried to take. But
3: yes.
0: But this is the era where, you know, the most televised it will be.
1: Yeah.
0: You know, this is the most televised that it's been so far that being Black is cool because, you know, it goes on back in history. You know, being Black has always been dope. Like, you know, with the way the African-American culture dresses, talks, you know, music, food, like, goes on and on. But this is the most commercialized, and so yeah, I start rambling. But of course she's gonna get her recognition now when Black is a trend, you know.
1: Yeah. And remember last year when we had those little discussions in school about like culture appropriation?
3: No.
0: You weren't in high school.
1: But yeah, remember how they used to say like. I remember the one thing that stuck with me was, like, when a white person is like, oh, yeah, how come they can wear all this stuff from our culture, but we can't wear when we wear something of theirs? It's cultural appropriation.
3: It shouldn't be ours and theirs, though.
0: Yeah, but
3: it should be everybody's.
1: They was like, they said, I forget now.
0: Like, I have an example.
3: I understand what you're saying.
0: So...

0: when we have a protest like Black Lives Matter, right?
1: They have to protest and our protest.
0: No. Well, we have a protesting our protest. We have a protest what like Black that? Lives Matter, and then people go and say, "Well, all lives matter."
1: That's not what we're saying.
0: Now, I have a perfect example when it comes to things like this. If you're a fireman and a house is on fire, are you going to spray out the other houses first? Or are you going to spray out the houses on fire and then see if there's fire in the other houses? You're going to spray out the house that's on fire, right?
2: Yeah.
0: I didn't say all lives matter. I didn't bring that up. I brought out the Black Lives Matter. So.
1: I don't think people understand what we're saying. We're not saying only Black Lives Matter. We're saying Black Lives Matter too. We're not saying that all lives don't matter.
0: No,
1: all lives
0: not even matter. Not even that. It's just the fact that right now our people has been under, and this is, like I said, with being black being a trending topic, this is the time where it's been at its peak. Yeah. It's been the most commercialized. It's been the most seen because there's so much social media, so much technology everywhere, you know. It's getting caught now, and people are seeing that they are wrong. And when a person steps up and says, Black Lives Matter, how dare you come at me and say all lives matter? Because that's not what we're focused on right now.
2: Yeah.
0: Feel me? So.
2: That's what I was saying. Like, it's 2018. Why are we still divided in a way that, you know, we can really offend each other with race?
0: Right. You know, at the end of the day, it all comes down to labels, you know. Like, we're all these big labels, instead of being seen as all humans, they broke us down into different labels from black, white, you know, light skin, dark skin, long hair, short hair. They break us down into different categories, so we're not together. You know, my basketball coach always told me, right, if you wanted to punch somebody, right, nonviolent, but if you wanted to punch somebody, if you took your hand straight up, it hit somebody like just with all your fingers straight, you're going to break a finger. You're going to break your hand. But if you pull them together, when they're all together, and you punch somebody, that's when you knock somebody out, because you're stronger together.
2: Yeah.
0: You know, your hand ain't hurting nobody individually. If I go up to you and hit you with all my strength like that, I'm breaking my hand. Like, just straight, like I'm poking you with force, I'm breaking my hand. But if I put them all together, I'm knocking you out.
2: Yeah.
0: So, together, you know, being together, that makes a big difference. We're stronger with numbers. That's when we make the most, that's when we have the most effect. Anybody else got anything to say on
3: that? Yes. I would like to give you an example of why we say Black Lives Matter. Because if a young person graduate from high school and go to a college to be a nurse, a doctor, they should be included. They shouldn't be told they can't do it because they're black. If a young black person is riding down the street and has their driver's license, their insurance, doing what they're supposed to do, they should not be profiled because they're black. Mm. If a young person decides to go into the mall and shop, they shouldn't be profiled because they're black. That's why we say Black Lives Matter, because all of those things constantly keeps happening. For whatever reason, this lady got beat down the way she was, from the understanding, I understand that she was loud on her phone. How many of us know someone who has been loud on their phone?
2: Me.
3: Okay. I understand that someone said, which is hearsay, she was asking for money outside. Whatever she did outside should not have excluded her from going into that establishment. It shouldn't have. So right there, her lawyer needs to check and see why wasn't she allowed in that establishment before we go any further. Because she didn't do anything wrong until after she was told. I would have questioned, why wasn't I allowed? I didn't do anything inside. So that's the purpose of Black Lives Matter. We just asking to be included. We're not asking for handouts. We're not asking for anyone to give us anything. We want to be included. And I'm so proud of the young men and women that is sitting here in front of me because I stumbled into this, and I'm proud to see what they're doing because this is our future right here.
2: Thanks.
3: So good luck to you, and you, and I love being a part of the conversation.
1: Thank you.
0: Thank you. All right, so.
2: Any other comments?
0: Yeah, any other comments before I move on to the next topic?
1: No, we're good. Next topic.
0: All right, cool. So, in Pittsburgh, you know, just for example, I like to feel like we're going through somewhat of our own cultural renaissance, you know, when it comes to art and creativity here, you know. Now, I don't know if that's what's becoming somewhat of a trend, but it seems like more and more people are feeling comfortable and more have the ability, you know, to want to show their ability, to want to show their talent, from producers to rappers to singers to graphic designers to photographers to videographers.
1: Engineers.
0: Engineers, you know, I'm friends with a lot of musical talent, you know. I know a lot of people in this room that do a lot of creative things, you know. Yeah.
1: Thanks.
0: There's a videographer in here, you know. There's just a lot going on in here alone, you know. So how do you feel about the creative scene uprising in Pittsburgh?
4: I feel like that it's going to be like a good generation, but there's also going to be some bad generations that like don't know what they're doing and just
1: will teach them.
2: You got anything?
4: What? A lot this
0: year. You have something to say? Yeah. All right. Can you introduce yourself so everybody knows?
5: Hey, I'm Lolo Ree. I am around the city. I'm a creative. I make music. I help artists and I interview artists. I feel like the creative scene here in Pittsburgh is coming fast, too fast for most creatives to catch a hold of, to the point where opportunities are flowing and going past the people with talent. It is actually, it's so hard to explain just because as a creative, that means you can't be exclusive to other creatives. You know, you can't exclude someone because you don't like their style. So you can't, Pittsburgh's not there yet where all styles are accepted. All creatives are accepted. Yeah. One right now that is on the rise is music, performance music. Like performing is now taking a rise. But other creatives in Pittsburgh are still feeling excluded. Like my mom, she is a black sculptural artist. So she sculpts our people. She don't sculpt African tribal type of sculpture. Yeah. She does real mimics of people. Like she does real people. So she doesn't have a place where she fits in yet. You know, fine art doesn't have a place where it fits in yet. So Pittsburgh, we're all anxious and we're all rushing to be this big creative scene, but not everyone is still welcome. That's what I feel. And I see
2: it. You have anything to add?
0: I feel like that's definitely a good point.
2: Yeah.
0: You know, I know, you know, just to add on to that, there are a lot of creative people with a lot of talent, you know, that never really truly get their opportunity because of how they look or because of people see them as different, you know.
1: Ain't nothing wrong with being different.
0: Right, when there's nothing wrong with being different, but people don't always see that, you know. Like, a lot of people, like, I know a lot of people, like, that did not get their opportunity because of their parents or because of just
2: the
0: how their sound is, you know, like. When it comes to music alone, just how their sound is, how their delivery is, the way they perform, like, people look at them like, oh, no, they're weird. Like, instantly weird. Like, instantly the weirdo. Like, the outcast people, you know? I definitely do get what you're saying when you say we're in this huge rush to become this art scene. When I think, you know, like you said, we are in a big rush to be at an art scene, but everyone's still discovering their art, you know? Everyone's still trying to master their art. So it's really chaotic. You know? You know, everyone's trying to master their art. Then there's the ones that, seem like they got an understanding of their art right now. Then there's the people that are still trying to figure it out, and they're looking at them like, oh man, how'd they figure it out? I got to figure it out. You know, then there's their fake friends or just around you because of who you are. Then, yeah. Like, there's so many entities into it, you know, that makes it so chaotic. But yeah, I definitely get what you're saying. Yeah. It's definitely chaotic. There's definitely a lot going on, you know.
5: You said, I'm not sure of your name. What's your name?
1: Destiny.
5: Destiny. You said teach them. Like, teach people how to, I guess, accept difference. How would you teach people how to accept this difference?
1: Well, you know, I don't know. You know, I was raised, it's like, sometimes it's not your fault that you can't accept you for you. Because, like, you don't have the support system or, like, whatever your situation is. But, like, that's why I, like, I personally, I like to make people smile, you know, like, feel good. I like to make people laugh. And it's like, I don't want people to feel like they're alone or, like, they have, they're weird or they have to do something to fit in. So it's like, I do me no matter what. Like, if you know me, I'm just my own person. So it's like, I don't know what I can do, like, because you can't make somebody say, oh, accept yourself, and, like, they're going to accept it. No, you, like, I don't know. But, like,
4: you gotta push them towards it.
1: Yeah. But it's like, there's only so much you can do. But it's like, if you're around me, it's, I feel like you're going to be more comfortable with yourself because I'm comfortable with myself. So I don't care what you think. Oh, she's weird. Okay. And I really don't care. But it's like, you do you. I'm okay with that. Like, everything. Like, you could be black, white, any race, any religion, anything. I just don't care. I was like, why should that matter? Yeah. It doesn't matter to me.
5: So, you're cool. So how do minorities and like we all minorities right now, mm-hmm. how do us as minorities motivate other minorities to accept their differences and use them as advantages?
1: I don't know. I mean, I believe one man can change the world, or woman, you know, but we also, there is strength in numbers. So like, once we understand, because like some people are just in denial because, you know, I don't know, but once we get like, not only black people are minorities, like people don't understand women are minorities, Asians. Basically in America, if you are not white, you're a minority. So it's white like,
5: now. What? Look, elaborate. You got it.
1: Population wise, like if you're not white and you're in America, uh-huh. you're seen as a minority. Like uh-huh. there's not much, like that's what you expect. I don't know how to explain.
0: The only thing African Americans are a minority in is in prison.
2: Yeah.
0: They're a majority. For real. We think of about 3% of the world's population. We think of about 60% of jail population. But, hey, you know, just facts.
3: I think we lean more towards negativity. See, I hear you say that, I don't know, but what you said, believe me, was so good that you can just change right now. You can do something and she can be like, well, I like what you're really doing. You know what? I'm going to try that too.
1: She should.
3: You just helped her and didn't even realize it.
1: Yeah, my voice matters.
3: Because of what you bring, you bring in some positivity, you know, because so mm-hmm. many of us is used to being drawn to negativity.
1: Exactly.
3: So what you're saying is, like, really good.
2: Yeah, positivity is definitely, like, honestly, that's what makes the world go around, for real. Because, you know,
3: It don't sell. Negativity sells. See all those reality shows?
2: Yeah.
3: Numbers. Somebody doing something good?
2: Yeah. Yeah.
3: You might not even make it. You might not even get a place on
2: it. That's what I'm saying. Like, if we wasn't doing anything positive in this room, you wouldn't even came in here.
3: Exactly.
2: Like, you know, positivity builds, I don't know, it builds camaraderie. Is that the right word? Yeah. Yeah, that. Yeah, like, it builds that. And I feel like, you know, more people need to just be more open-minded and, you know, spread positivity throughout, you know, their neighborhood, school, wherever they're at on a daily
1: and
2: basis.
1: Just smile. You never know. Like, just yeah, you like, just gotta look on the bright side, like, for real.
4: Yeah, like if you're around negativity, you should just push past it and go to the positive side.
1: Or try to help them. Because, like, misery loves company. But you don't, like, see all these happy people being dragged down. You got to, like, oh, she's doing good. Let me go over there. Like, people love to be in some stuff. Like, I don't know.
4: People love the drama.
1: They do.
2: Because another quote-unquote popular thing is, like, you know, depression or, like, you know, for mental real. Disorders that people just
0: cool. I definitely
2: yeah I definitely people just want to be a part of that. And I don't know, I think they just feel like it's a positive thing. Not saying it's negative, but I think they think it's like a positive way to display.
1: I mean, I get publicizing it because like it needs to be out there, but you don't gotta like do it yourself. Like you need to help people, not
2: yeah
0: I think that just plays a part problem. In people liking to capitalize on other people's pain.
2: You know?
0: When people are actually feeling that depression, it's like, oh snap, I'm depressed too. Hey, like, hey,
2: like you see that like,
0: cool kid,
2: that one girl in school, she actually got a problem. Like she fights a lot, blah blah blah.
0: Yeah.
2: So the next girl's like, oh yeah, I want to be popping. Yeah, I just want to be just like her. So she starts fighting. Oh yeah, I'm bipolar. I'm crazy. You know.
0: Yeah, definitely.
1: Normally, I think it still bipolar, it goes back to normally, attention.
3: Normally, a bipolar person don't admit to it. So, right. Like you that, all exactly. said, they just want attention because mental illness is very serious.
2: Yeah.
3: It's very hard to overcome it. So, for someone who just fights, sometimes they have other things going on, and that's their way of expressing themselves. You know, so probably that person who likes to fight, they need a group of people to probably get around them and be like, it's okay. Yeah. How can we help you?
1: But if they don't want help, that's hard.
3: Sometimes you got to offer. Sometimes it take a little bit more effort because you'd be surprised how you can change someone's life.
1: I mean, personally, I know. Okay.
3: I mean, I'm a person who I smile all the time.
1: I do, too. I just like to be happy. Unicorns, rainbows, yay.
5: Yeah. As far as like people advertising like bipolar, like well, like you said, capitalizing off of people's pain, you never realize when people release that type of music, like Lil Uzi, All My Friends Are Dead, that took a wave like crazy, right? Mm-hmm. Because he gave people who felt like they couldn't express it that voice, right? Mm-hmm. Now, what he didn't do, like you said, afterwards is, all right, now after I made that song, All My Friends Are Dead, and for all the people who are going out there going through it, this is what I did to help you say, this is what I'm going through. Now do this to fix it.
2: Yeah.
5: There's steps. Now, not everybody is in charge of taking those steps. Mm-hmm. Like, I'm not in charge of saving your life, but if I'm here, it's my duty to make sure that you're okay, that you take advantage of all the opportunities you have to make sure you are okay. But at the same time, there's like that awkward conversation we need to all have of, are you going to be the artist or the person who is the public person that speaks up and says, I'm here for you, I got you, I have you, or are you the artist who's just saying what you feel and releasing your music? Are you going to use your music to take advantage of the issues that are happening and using it to be a voice, or are you using it to just be another voice?
0: Anybody got anything else to say on that? What she just said, her point, I think that was a really great point.
2: Nah, yeah, she's definitely right. And I feel like music is definitely the like the main outlet for people to, you know, express that, express their thoughts, because, you know, who doesn't listen to music? Everybody. I don't know any person that don't listen to music. Like, music is universal. You don't have to know.
1: Yes.
2: You don't even have to know the words to a song to, you know, get the message. And I feel like
0: it's the frequency, the vibrations, like, you know.
1: Music.
0: The melodies, it just flows through you regardless. You can be the most stubborn of person, or just, you can even say you don't like music.
2: Yeah.
0: If a song comes on, you know, you're going to head bob or tap your foot. You're going to feel it some way, somehow. It's a makeup. It's a makeup of us. Vibration. You know, it's a vibration. You know, so, yeah. All right, so yeah, we're going to go on a little break. So, we'll be back in a little bit.

0: Yeah. All right. Welcome back. Welcome back. Welcome back. So I really don't know what we about to talk about, honestly. All right. I don't got the
1: talk hood, about some stuff.
0: You know.
2: Let's talk about this food and that we're eating out here. Do y'all know about the food y'all eating?
3: Wow, you're up early. Thanks for choosing to listen to Youth Express. This next segment is just for you.
2: I just eating the food.
0: Definitely poison.
2: So there we go, right?
0: Oh, that face. Oh, look.
2: This is your mic, right? All right, so I'm gonna say this one thing.
1: Oh no!
2: All right, I ain't about to ruin
1: y'all. Y'all gonna turn me to a vegetarian here.
2: But all I'm gonna say is, if you feel it when it go down, it's not good for you. You should never have that issue. Then that's all I'm gonna say. And then I'm gonna say this: if we're gonna talk about food, let's talk about what you do eat. What are they serving in schools? What do you eat? What is your lunchtime like?
1: All right, so we have pasta. Chicken. Fish. Fruit every day. Chocolate milk.
2: You said chocolate. Don't worry about you. What else you eat?
1: And for breakfast, we have cereal, muffins.
2: Do you feel as though when you eat your lunch, right, or your breakfast, that it is fully filling you up? Yeah. Or are you just getting a snack?
1: Yeah, basically. I mean,
4: I don't really.
2: You don't eat lunch?
4: I don't eat at that school for real.
2: Oh, Jesus. So when you go to school to use your brain and eat, you do not eat.
4: I eat before I get there, and then at lunch, I just don't eat their food.
2: So, like, do you pack your lunch?
4: She
2: doesn't
4: wait till I get home.
2: You be what? So like you don't have no like urge to eat throughout this.
4: No, I just eat the fruit and the vegetables and then I go home.
1: Interesting.
2: Okay. Look, I'm gonna pass it back. It was nice being on this segment. I'm Lolo Ree. I'm an artist that interviews artists. You guys are great and continue to have the segment going and the conversation.
0: All right, so right now the chairs are full of quote unquote youngins, you know, youngins. Two middle schoolers, a ninth grader, you know. So you guys are, you know, taking the right steps that you have to take to have a voice and to be a successful voice in the near future for you, you know.
1: Right,
0: you two
1: now.
0: Didn't even get to high school yet, you know. Destiny, you just got into high school, so say all this to me. You know, what are your dreams?
1: I personally want to be a chemical engineer. I'm going to go to MIT, and yeah, going to get a master's.
5: Right now, I'm just focusing on how to prepare for college and stuff because I really don't know where I want to be right now.
6: Yeah, same with me. Like, I have a future of mine. Like, I want to go to college. I want to get a degree, and I want to be successful. And I want to be a teacher, actually, and teach students because, like ever since I was in kindergarten, I always wanted to be in charge, and I always wanted to make a difference and be bigger. And so that's what I want to try to do for my future.
5: I feel like every kid says that they're going to be this and that, but most kids don't turn out to be their dream job. They go to a different type of workplace. And
1: because,
5: like, they always say, oh, I'm going to do this, but some kids actually follow their childhood dreams, but some kids change their minds and want to do something different.
6: As they discover more and new things they could do, more options and opportunities.
0: Who inspired you guys to have these dreams?
1: My mom.
6: Yeah.
1: I have a very strong support system, so, you know, I just, like, my whole family's behind me. Like, I'm just one of those kids that's, like, grew up, family always. always over, wonderful, everything. So I, like, never had the problem where, like, I was never not encouraged to do whatever I wanted to do. I can be whatever I wanted to be. So it was, like, it was never a problem for me. I mean, I changed my what I wanted to be, like, twice. I wanted to be a chef and then chemical engineer. I stuck with that for, like, I said that I wanted to be, like middle of sixth grade, I was good. Like, never changed back. And, like, I don't know. It just, like, I don't even know why I like it. It's just, like, I like math and, like, science. And, like, as a female, like, I know it's going to be hard because females just, oh my goodness. Anyway, that's a whole nother thing. Whole nother thing. Talk about that later. So, just, like, being a female is hard in this generation in general. Like, it don't even matter what race you are. Like, so I know it's going to be hard, but, like, I like challenge because if I'm not challenged, I'm going to get bored. So, like, that's my problem in school. If I get bored, I get in trouble. So I need to, like, stay challenged. And I just, like, I don't know. I like math and science. Oh, okay. So, what else I like? I wanted to be a chef. I can cook. Don't get me wrong. Everybody in my family can cook. Like, we have good food. And so, I wanted to be a chef for the longest. I don't want to be a chef as much because, like, it's risky. And, like, I don't know. I need, like, what's it called? Like, I don't know. I'm one of those kids that's like, you have to tell me what exactly you want me to do or I'm just not going to do it. I'm, like, going to go my way because, like, I'm very creative. So, like, if you tell me to do something, I'll just interpret it a whole different way. So you have to be very clear. But it's, like, it's not like I don't understand. It's just I have a different way of thinking. And, like, I excel in everything I do. So, you know, I just, so fun. I love school. School's so fun. I like writing. Writing class is fun. We have this thing, and I published a writing, and it was about my first boyfriend. It was so cool. It was in preschool, though. It was in preschool. All right. And, yeah, it was so fun. All right. Anyway, yeah, chemical engineer. Girls, you can do anything you want to be. Yeah. Okay. Go ahead, DeMarcus.
0: DeMarcus is a young black male in this world. You know, we got the young ladies' perspective as ninth and middle schoolers. As a junior in high school, young, 16, soon to be 17, a little bit from now, going to be able to vote in college. You know, what's your dream?
7: My dream? Oh, it's not. I don't know. I really have, like, a short-term, like, I don't really have dreams, per se. I really have, like, short-term goal after goal after goal. So my next goal is to really get into college, you know, and finish out the rest of my high school career, you know, in a positive way. And, yeah, I'm just trying to get into college. And after that, I'm trying to, no, own my own business. Do I know what college I want to get into? I'm thinking about Point Park University.
8: What are you studying?
7: Business management and business economics.
1: What business? Also, what's going to be, like, the basis of your business?
7: Not sure yet. Oh. I haven't thought that far. That's, you know, my next goal.
1: I got you.
7: And another one of my colleges. Okay. Another one of my colleges, I think Pitt, definitely.
1: Mm.
7: And okay. Yeah, that's just basically my main shot for right now is just to, you know, try to get myself in a better position to, you know, thrive and live a successful life.
0: All right. Well, you know, thank you guys so much.
1: You're welcome.
0: Next, we're going to have a little short break, and then we're going to have a live interview with Lucas Mickens.
9: Say hello.
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0: All right, welcome back, welcome back. So like I said, we have Lucas Mickens, a.k.a. Voodoo Luke, a good friend of mine, you know, somewhat of a mentor, you know. He's helped me so much when it comes to finding myself and knowing myself and being okay with being different and helping when it comes to finding and knowing my sound with music and all that, you know. He's a great person. He's really, really, he's a really dope guy. I met him through the Crunk Movement, honestly. What's that? The Crunk Movement is basically like a collective through of artists around the Pittsburgh, young artists around the Pittsburgh, and we get taught by other artists around the Pittsburgh. You know, he's a rapper. He hosts events and stuff. So, yeah, you know. Luke, say what's up to him, man.
8: Hey, how's everybody doing out there? This is Voodoo Luke himself right here. What's good? Hello, good afternoon.
1: Hi.
8: Peace and blessings, love.
0: So, Luke, what's new, man? Tell them what's up. What's going on with you? What's going on with Voodoo Luke?
8: What's going on with Voodoo Luke? Well, first off, I saw your album cover for EVOL. I like it.
0: Thank you.
8: That's dope. Have you talked about that yet?
0: No, I haven't talked about that yet.
8: Okay. Well, maybe later, because I know later, it's probably later. A great project. But in my life, I'm trying to build with my people in Pittsburgh. That's the big thing right now. I hear about a lot of other people coming from other cities, and it bothers me a little bit, you know, because this is our city.
0: Yeah.
8: And if they could come in with big money, millions and billions, and buy blocks in our neighborhoods, and then start capitalizing off of them, it bothers me a little bit. So, you know, I'm trying to reach out, meet people, and try to figure out myself and, you know, with my people, how we can do this.
0: Yeah.
8: Because it's been happening for a while.
0: Yeah.
8: If you know what I'm saying.
0: So, can you just give everybody some information on yourself, like high school, you know? What made you want to get into what you're doing right now?
8: Okay.
0: All that, yeah.
8: All right. So when I was in high school, and I'm not lying, y'all are way smarter than I was in high school. I'll tell you that right now. These young people, they've already got like 10 levels on us. I graduated in 2009 from Central Catholic. And have y'all heard the saying, ignorance is bliss?
1: Yes.
8: So that's how I was in high school. I played basketball. I was real serious about that. And that's about it. I had maybe a very small piece of me knew that something fishy was going on, but I didn't really tap into that when I was in high school. It wasn't until, so I played ball in high school. We won the championship. I was real focused on that. Got to college. It was after my freshman year of college. And I think it was from the people that I had met and just experience in general. I started reading a lot of different books. I was in a philosophy course. I was in a African history course. And I started reading a lot and thinking a lot and really started to look at the world for what it was and what was happening and trying to understand things. It was something that happened inside of me. And I said, wait a second. You know, I looked up. I saw, hopefully this isn't too much, but, you know, I saw the sun up in the sky with the moon. Seriously. And like two spheres in the middle of space, right? And then I also saw myself, you know, standing on this earth, which is another sphere in the middle of space. And then science class, all the years of science that I had in grade school and high school kind of just all hit me at the same time. And I was like, oh man, like we really are like on a planet in the middle of space. So then life got real. It got real. It got really real. And at this point, I started to study history and start to read into the details of this little rock in the middle of space and what types of things have been going on, et cetera, et cetera, et cetera. And then, you know, came to a time period in the 60s that happened, everything with Martin Luther King and the civil rights, slavery. I start reading history and I figure out that, you know, Africa had a whole civilization going on. And the word civilization is important to understand, because mainstream history kind of calls, you know, Africa was a place, a primitive place, you know, with people running around with that little, you know, that thing.
7: The blow
8: and
7: darts.
8: Yeah, the blow dart. You know, that's kind of how it's pushed. And I started to realize it wasn't like that at all. You know, they might have had some blow darts, you know, but that was not everything. You know, they had science came first. You know, you have to have agriculture first to even begin to be civilized. Because if you can't have your food with you, like, you know, you're in survival mode, running around scavenging for everything. So you had to have agriculture first. And eventually, you know, you get to a place of music and art and creation and life and, you know, the pyramids and all types of, you know, zodiac signs and calendars, spirituality. There's a lot of things going on back then that haven't really hit the mainstream track of history that the young people study in high school right now. But, you know, it's on its way. It's kind of, it's coming out now. And, you know, I would say that's why my man Dre is here and whatnot, and Miguel over here on this radio show giving an outlet to people.
0: Come up with Miguel.
8: You know, to get that message out. You know, it's a great thing. So to answer your question, something inside of me, you know, there was a question, and I knew there was something more, and I just began to study more and focus on self, but not in a selfish way. Self as related to the all and all of the people. Not that I want more for me personally, but I have to be the best me for us to be the best us. You understand? If one family is damaged, then the whole community is damaged. You understand? And even on a global level, if one country is damaged, the whole earth is damaged. We got a lot of, you know, countries kind of in a damaged space. America may or may not be the reason for some of those. I'm not sure. because you know, Russia's crazy. It's a lot of bad things going on, but, you know, I can feel peace coming, for real. You know, people are starting to understand. But yeah, so know thyself. Focus on yourself, because for the community to be the strongest, the people have to be the strongest. For a household to be strong, the father and the mother and the children, everyone has to be strong. So, you know, if we got a weak spot, we got a weak spot. We don't want any weak spots, you know?
0: So, in a lot of high schools, you know, especially nowadays, there could be a lot of injustice just in the high schools alone. And it could be hard for a high school student to address the injustice towards him or her, and then on top of that, know how to work around it or know how to be the most civilized when it comes to it. You know, I know a lot of times when talking to you about being a man in the world, a black man in the world, there's going to be a lot of times where people are poking at you, you know, and you told me how to keep my head level, but not everyone knows how to keep their head level, and there's going to be people that snap. You know, do you have any advice for students, you know, on how to understand that this is going to happen and how to go about it, you know?
8: Yeah, I do. And I'm going to take a whole, you know, 240 degree turn, but this is truly my answer. Spirituality. Maybe most people might go to church and be part affiliated with a religion. And I think spirituality is sort of kept out of religion. Like, it's not as real, though Jesus Christ, you know, was doing miracles and walking on water. And, you know, I think spirituality kind of gets a weird voodoo sort of, and, you know, no pun intended with my shirt, but it sort of gets a weird understanding. When you think spirituality, you start thinking about, like, magic, I think, and, like, weird things. But spirituality, if you're spiritual and that builds right on with knowing thyself, and you're connected with, you know, the God spark, you feel me? Or, which is really yourself or your higher self. And you really start to work on your inner self and not necessarily worrying about, you know, cars and businesses and material things. But if you worried about your inner self and figuring out who you are and what this body is that you're in and what's going on this planet, if somebody comes past me and says something dirty about my skin race or my skin tone, you know, I'm kind of like, well, peace be with you too. You know, good luck on the journey. I don't really agree with what you said. I think it was very ignorant of you. But this is where you're at right now as a person, and I have to respect that. Maybe this is your first time on the earth. You know? That's how I feel about it.
0: Philip, we touched on this topic a little bit earlier today, but it seems as though a lot of African-Americans don't really know much about their history, you know? And there's a lot of parts that play into them not knowing their history, but... What are your views on that, you know, on...
8: You want me to name some books?
0: Well, no, you don't got to name books.
8: I could. I could name some authors, because that's really... We could get right to it. Yeah. Well, you didn't finish your question, brother. I'm sorry.
0: Do you feel it's more of a... They don't want to know about themselves? Do you feel as though they're getting taught the wrong history, you know?
8: Just like you said, there's a lot of factors that build into it. And back, like the psychological factor, which is related to the spiritual factor we're talking about, we don't think that our people did anything in the past. I think that we kind of begin, and it's not everyone's fault, and I'm not speaking for everyone, you know, I'm just speaking for myself, but it seems to be a trend that, you know, history started with in 1492. I feel like that's kind of where we begin with this history at. And until you get, I guess, in higher levels, you know, in the college and grad school and things, and you get into deeper learning, then you begin to find out, you know, back in the BC times, you know, in Shaka Zulu and, you know, the 1300s, things that were happening before slavery, because there was a civilization before slavery, too. It's kind of just skimmed over. And we, you know, so John Henrik Clark is a great author. Who else? Dr. Ben Jacohen, he's a good author. Ivan Van Sertima, he's probably one of the greatest. And I hope out there you're getting these names. It was Ivan Van Sertima. Who else? He wrote They Came Before Columbus. And I can't think of his name right now, but if you Google that title, it'll come up just like that. They Came Before Columbus. There's a book by Ivan Van Sertima called The Golden Age of the Moors. And those are two of the big ones. If you start searching those names, it'll be like a network, and you'll just get connected to more information. And, you know, we're in this information age. So, take advantage of it while it lasts. You feel, and dare I say, because, you know, they got the laws out there where they taken away. Imagine if you had to pay $50 a month to use Google.
7: Yeah.
8: How would you even find a website? You know? How would you even find a website? Oh, yeah, my man Dre just pulled up Ivan Van Sertima. Yep, They Came Before Columbus. And he has one of his friends, because they do know each other. Oh, Cheek Onto Diop. Psh, sorry, bro. That's his name, though. Cheikh. D-I-O-P, Diop, Cheek Onto Diop. He has a lot of books, too. And they've dedicated their life to studying the history. So, you know, once we get that puzzle piece of history, you know, implanted into our DNA and genes, and you know that you have some greatness in your blood, you know, move forward. It helps to know that you have ancestors.
7: So how do you think we should, like, how do you think we can persuade our, you know, black brothers and sisters to, you know, join in and, like, try to educate themselves on where they came from?
8: Right, right. Well, there's this saying, I might need help with it, sometimes I forget. You could take a horse to a puddle.
4: You can take a horse to water, but you can't make him drink.
8: Right.
4: You can take a horse to water, but you can't make it drink.
8: Right, right. So we could... As you know, as Dr. King said, we could take them to the promised land, but you know, maybe they're not going to invest in it and truly believe it, but we could take them right there and show it to them.
7: Yeah.
8: You know? And I think when he was talking that I think he might have also meant another mental state, you know, a higher mental state to be in. Because ultimately, that's what it's about. I think as Black people, there's kind of two battles going on, you know, in reality. I think there's, with everyone, we face that capitalistic battle versus, you know, the powers that be. Everyone faces that, I believe. And then we also have another battle happening with us, which is that racism battle. Mm. And, you know, once on it, we could just get that out of our head for real. I don't even need to think about it, you know?
7: Yeah.
8: But yeah, bro, you get the keys, give them the keys, give them these authors, have some experiences, talk to them. You can't force anybody to do anything or you would be just like the oppressor. Believe in Jesus Christ or die.
7: Yeah.
8: You know, that's really what it was. So you could say, you know, believe in Black history, trust me, but you can't say the or die part.
7: Yeah.
8: You know, believe in Black history here. Throw the papers at them with the, show them all the books, the information, print it out. The music, you already know it, the music, you know? Yeah.
0: So you touched on Martin Luther King and speaking on, you know, taking people to the promised land. At times, you know, as a young African-American, I feel as though our culture has kind of settled for what we've been given. We've lost our somewhat drive to want more, you know, like as if you know, put it in a time frame slot, if Martin Luther King was still alive, he would stop his fight. You know, if Malcolm X was still alive, he would stop his fight. Like, as if racism was gone, as if everything was cool, you know. Do you feel that way?
8: To just quit the fight?
0: No, do you feel as though...
1: I don't understand the question.
8: Thank you.
0: Oh, okay. I thought it was a good question. All right.
8: So, it is. We're getting there.
0: All right. Do you feel as though the culture has stopped the fight?
8: I believe that... And by the culture, do you mean, in a sense, the hip-hop culture?
0: No, I'm just talking about African-American race. For real.
8: Okay.
0: You know. Because to me, when I look into it, it seems as though when Martin Luther King, Malcolm X, you know, Rosa, all of them, when they were alive at that time and fighting, everyone banded together and everyone had a voice and everyone wanted that change.
1: Thank
0: you know?
1: God.
0: And then we got some change.
8: Right.
0: You know? But since we got that change, do you feel like we've settled for that change? Do you feel like we've stopped fighting for it?
8: Oh, okay. So like round two?
0: Round two, yeah. We came out hard in round one.
8: And walking and...
0: We came out hard.
8: I'm definitely not talking about a revolution or anything violent. Just
0: no, I'm not talking about that. I'm talking about like just wanting change, you know?
8: Right, right.
0: Martin Luther King, he didn't go out there violently. He just wanted change.
8: Right.
0: We got some change. Right now, we have change.
7: What's part two of that change?
0: Like, we've settled, yeah.
8: Okay, you know? we have change. Maybe it's turn the change into a dollar bill and get, I think it's land, personally. This will probably hit the right ears. Little Africa, you know, that's what I say is the next step. I think land is more valuable than money. I think real estate is more valuable than money in a sense. So I think land is round two. And I feel like a lot of people go get a little bit, they don't want to play into the system. I think that's something, a sort of chip on our shoulder that we have, is we don't want to take part in the system. And I can understand that. And simultaneously, I wouldn't want to live in a state of anarchy either, where it was one for, you know, one for one for one for one, and things were just crazy, sort of like The Walking Dead. That wouldn't be right.
7: Yeah.
8: So, you know, I would say land. And then human peace and justice. People have different views about forgiveness and things that have passed, you know, and just move it on. I stand on the fence with that idea. I'm not sure.
0: Can you tell us a little bit about the Crunk movement?
8: Creating. Part of it. That's right. Dre is.
0: Marcus is.
8: Marcus is.
0: But yeah, can you just give us a little overview? We got to note that, you know.
8: Okay, Crunk definitely.
0: Song dropped today.
8: Right, so Black Man. Black Man.
0: We just wanted to talk about the Crunk movement before I played the song. You
8: know, okay.
0: We got a group.
8: Yeah, for sure. Okay, yeah. So the Crunk movement, creating realistic, universal, new school knowledge.
2: Whoa.
0: Yeah, you.
2: Say it again. Hold on.
8: Okay. Creating realistic, universal, new school.
2: Oh, so you thought it was
8: an O. Yeah, so you, Crunk. So about 20 students, graphic designers, dancers, photographers, videographers, MCs, rappers and singers, producers, and we create realistic universal knowledge. Poets, that'd be an MC, master of ceremony. And we create music with a message for positive mental, positive physical health, music, videos. It's a micro enterprise of a production company. So these students work together. Myself and the rest of my team on the staff level, you know, we sit back and chill and we watch them build wonders, you know, and they work together and they learn how to work together, you know, how to budget their monies, how to put them together to host events. And hopefully, well, actually, we know this, it'll transfer into the real world, you know, just, you know, first level of steps and skills to be independent artists and start controlling their economy. So that's what Crunk is about. And you already know, Dre. And Marcus.
0: All right. So, yeah, this song I'm about to play is from the Crunk movement. Soba, Aunt Windu, Dorian,
7: Black Boy.
0: Black Boy.

0: description for some crime. So we're going to just pull these guys over, but can we get backup? We're going to need at least 12 cars. Dogs, I can't smell any marijuana. It's always in the car.
1: Alright, so yeah, that was Black Man by the Crunk Movement. So,
2: how do I get that?
1: Oh, it's on SoundCloud.
3: Yep, SoundCloud right now.
1: PGH,
2: you
1: gonna
2: know? Make me download that.
1: Yeah,
2: app.
1: we got a lot of songs on there.
3: KRUNKPGH. Real simple. Crunk PGH.
2: Alright.
3: And that's everything. Twitter, Facebook, SoundCloud, Instagram.
1: So how do you guys feel
3: Snapchat
1: about
3: too?
2: I thought it was a good song. I liked it personally.
3: I think it was cool.
1: Yeah, I
3: think the youth
1: I
3: like
1: don't
3: it.
1: I say it. I feel like I got a biased opinion, you know.
3: Yeah, right. I think it had information and swagger
2: yes.
3: at the same time.
2: I feel like it had a message, and I like music with a message. Like if you look through my playlist, like it's not just one person. It's like a lot of songs, but they all mean something to me. So like, I like songs with a message.
1: I'm also very, very proud to announce, happy to announce that the video will be dropping next month for Black History Month.
3: Yep, right? In February, yep.
1: February, you know.
3: And then, honestly.
1: In the works, though, we got a release party type joint coming
3: yeah,
1: up.
3: Yeah, there's a release party.
1: It's in the works.
3: Yeah, I mean, I'm not going to say it's on the 23rd of February, but it might be. It might right. even be at a place in Garfield on Penn Avenue.
1: So y'all didn't heard it here, for real, so.
3: And then I think Black Girls Rock is dropping in
4: what?
3: In March for Women's
1: for Black
3: Month.
1: Black Girls Rock? What?
3: Yeah, I think it's going to happen something like that.
4: The
3: so,
4: video is dropping
3: yeah.
4: in March.
3: Yeah, and then the Project Melanin. So,
5: I heard about that.
3: You did?
1: So,
3: that's great.
1: You already told them where they can find us at with the Crunk Movement. So we're also holding auditions and stuff. For this summer, that ends February 14th. That's the last day you can audition, but auditions are open.

0: every day. So we're looking for graphic designers, dancers, MCs, you know, rappers, singers. I already said graphic designers. Dude,
1: We need them. So we can say it again. Graphic designers.
0: Dancers, you know.
1: The list dancers.
2: If you play an instrument, something.
0: Anything creative, you know.
1: Managing, and, you know.
0: Yeah, managers, you know. Even if you're new into producing or whatever your craft is, you know. Come audition.
1: Please.
3: Where?
1: At 161 Hazelwood Avenue. 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
0: Say it one more time.
1: 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We are there all the way up till February 14th.
0: All right, so before we got into the song, you talked about MC, right? Not everyone knows what an MC is, you know. People think MCs and rappers are the same thing, honestly, when they're not. So can you explain to us the difference?
1: I don't want to step on anybody's feet with that, but...
0: Let it be dope, bro.
1: Okay. So a rapper is somebody who can rhyme words really fast and sound really cool. Or slow. A rapper is somebody who can rhyme words about whatever. Anybody could be a rapper. Birds are rappers, low-key. That might be disrespectful to birds. No, I'm just, no, I'm just playing.
0: I'm like, whoa.
1: So an MC is a rapper and then some. Master of ceremony is what an MC stands for. The conveyor of the message, you know, the holy man, the speaker of the group, the one who's delivering, you know, the message to the people. The MC, the fire element, you know, dancers are water. You feel me? I'll let you think of what the rest could be. But the MC, the fire. He's not just rhyming words fast and being cool, but he's bringing a message, you know, a timely message that may or may not come from the universe type deal. You know what I'm saying?
0: Connecting with everybody.
1: Right. Connecting with the crowd, but not so that they can get hype and have a good time. You feel me?
0: Yeah.
1: Actually connecting with the crowd on a mental, and here's that word again, spiritual, on a spiritual level. Connecting with them with the message and making them understand, you know, the times and what's going on. They have a responsibility to the people and the planet and the energies. You know, it's a responsibility. It's not just entertainment. Thank you.
0: Can you give us an example of an MC? Someone in the industry right now. Yeah. MC.
1: I think the closest one to an MC in the industry right now would be a Kendrick.
3: Yes.
1: And I'm gonna drop Kendrick. It. Slim is gonna laugh when I drop it if he's listening right now. But J Electronica.
0: Yeah, he really don't mess with J Electronica.
1: You know, he might be. He's one of the realest MCs out here. Kendrick is an MC. Who else is an MC? I think I would consider J. Cole one. Not as strong, though. Not as powerful, I would say, but he would be an MC. Most Def is an MC. Most Def. Oh, we really got to get into our history. If you just search him, he'll come up.
3: No.
0: Oh.
1: That's all right.
0: Yeah, oh.
1: Yeah, I would even say Kanye is an MC.
0: All right.
1: Kanye might be the realest MC that's really out here right now.
3: Not Jamie Foxx? No.
1: Because if you listen to what he was talking about before he went away. I don't know if a Uzi is an MC. Yeah.
2: No.
1: I can't. Okay, yeah. Let me go with Lolo's. Uzi ain't an MC.
3: No.
1: I'm going to just say it. They're entertainers.
0: Yeah,
1: it's a difference.
0: Yeah, you know, I remember in the summer, me and some of the other MCs in Crunk, we were talking about the difference, like what separates you, you know, and we broke it into 3 to 4 different categories.
1: Okay.
0: The fourth category is still in the works, you know, it's still undecided. Okay. There's an MC, there's an artist, there's a rapper, and there's a rock star.
1: Okay.
0: The rock star is kind of an entertainer.
1: Right.
0: But then there's those exceptions where they can merge, you know, mm-hmm. you can merge an MC with an artist or an MC with a rock star.
1: Kanye might be all of them.
0: Kanye could be all
1: maybe.
0: Of them.
1: Maybe. Yeah. Is that kind of just yeah. for your metaphor?
0: That's an example. Kanye could be mixed with all, you know. So, yeah, I just wanted to say that.
2: Could you explain those?
0: The categories?
2: Yeah, those categories.
3: Yeah, I don't know what artist is.
2: Yeah.
0: All right, yeah, cool. So, basically, like Luke said, a rapper is someone who can
3: rhyme.
0: Like a Dr. Seuss. Like,
1: that's a good way to put it. That's a good way
0: he
1: to put
0: rhyme. It. He can rhyme fluently, you know. An MC is someone, I've always thought an MC was somebody that can, so example, I'm going to give you examples too as a listener.
1: You could even use martial arts. Okay. I was going to just say real quick, an MC, like, with his words, he could penetrate your psyche with his words and, like, give you a message. Yeah, you know I mean, an MC can open up your third eye. Let's put it that way.
0: Yeah.
1: Straight up.
0: So, yeah,
1: and that's
0: an
1: real.
0: Example of a rapper is, I would say, like a Playboi Carti. Uzi. Those are rappers. Those are two rappers.
1: Okay.
0: Two examples of rappers, right? An entertainer or a rock star. Someone who's just out there just to be out there, you know? I think personally, they didn't think they were going to get as far as they did in the industry, but they end up getting there. So now they're just riding the wave. Famous Dex, Rich the Kid. You know, two examples right there.
1: Okay.
0: Yeah. MC, someone who can move the crowd. Someone who always has a message, you know. Someone, regardless of what's going on, you know, on how good the delivery may be, you're feeling it. And you're feeling it from an internal, spiritual, mental, emotional standpoint, you know. You're feeling what they're saying. So, Kanye, Kendrick.
1: Tupac.
0: I could even mess around. I'll put Cole in the category.
1: Me too.
0: I'll put Cole in that category.
1: Cole was down in Ferguson when all that was going down. I saw a video on Tumblr, man. I love Tumblr. He was down there in the streets talking with people. And yeah. I think that, you know, that's what MC would do.
2: Where do you Drake fall in this category?
0: I'm getting there.
2: My fault. Go ahead.
0: There's an artist. I feel like an artist is someone who can take different sounds, you know. He or she understands the frequencies, the vibrations,
1: right,
0: and knows how to form it into something.
1: Right.
0: Nice.
1: Is a creative a synonym of an artist?
0: Yes.
1: In a sense,
0: a creative.
1: Artist, a creative. Okay.
0: A creative person, a creator. I think Drake's a creator because, you know, throughout his career, look at how many sounds he's developed and how many sounds he's done, from that pop sound to a more.
1: Every style he
0: he's done every style,
1: right?
0: You know,
1: all the time,
0: artist.
1: Right?
0: What's the artist?
3: I'll
0: say like
1: Beyonce.
0: Beyonce's an artist, you know.
1: Jay with Long the entertainer, an Beyonce might be all of them too.
0: Beyonce could be all.
1: She really might, cause she has them MC joints.
0: But you know,
1: she on Lemonade.
0: Kehlani, she's an artist, you know. If we want to get like some more recent people, Logic can be an MC. I'll put him in the MC category. I can't think of anything. Aminé can be like a rapper, you know, like just to put them in different categories, more modern people. But yeah, so those are the differences for real.
1: I feel it.
0: I know you had something to say there.
3: No.
0: All right, so thank you, Luke. Thank you so much for stopping by. You
1: definitely,
0: know,
1: giving
0: man. Us the wisdom.
1: Definitely.
0: So we're going to play some music for y'all and.
3: Have a good day. It's nice talking.
0: Yeah, definitely.
1: For real.
3: Got some stuff off my mental.
1: You got those books down? Did you get those books down?
3: I did.
1: All right, cool.
0: All right.
1: Peace out.
4: Now it's on. Hey, how's everyone doing today? My name's Lolo Ree. I'm an artist that interviews artists, and I am alumni of Kappa. You're listening to Streaming Justice, music conversation about civil rights, past, present, and future, in honor of Dr. Martin Luther King. We have a caller on the line. Susan, are you there? Hello?
0: Hello?
4: Hello?
5: Hello?
4: Hey, yeah, Susan, how you doing?
5: I'm pretty good. How are you guys this afternoon?
4: Good, good.
2: I'm fine.
5: Hey, I'm calling to find out how you guys think you can make a change in the city. With all these things going on in the city of Pittsburgh, how do you individually feel that you can make a change as a whole collective?
4: Well, I have two youth with me. I have Dre and DeMarcus. Do you guys want to answer first?
0: Yeah. Well, hello. You know, my name is Dre. So, how can I make a change? How do I want to make a change? Well, when it comes to, you know, Pittsburgh, because you have to start local before you can branch out into the world, for real, you have to start with your community and then your city and just go from there. But, you know, I'm really into music and creating music and being around the creative scene here in Pittsburgh, you know, and I want to somewhat promote people to who feel like they're different or to who want to do creative things to do it, you know, because I know a lot of times, I know with me alone, before I started making music and started being around music and all that, I was scared because I was scared that people would look at me like I was different, when at the end of the day, they've already been looking at me like I was different regardless, you know. But yeah, I was scared, you know, and I thought that if I did try to do it, my voice wouldn't be heard or no one would want to hear my voice, you know, but it definitely does come. So, yeah, you know, just promote people that feel like they're different, to know it's okay to be different, that, you know, wants to do things, to take that step out there and, you know, just do what you love because you love it, not because people want you to do it.
5: So right, but how would, so if by helping those people do things because they're different, how do you think that could make an impact on the city?
4: Well, if you tell everyone that it's okay for them to be themselves, they will find the strongest point in which they can make an impact. You know, as a person who, I love to talk, I love to have conversation, the thing that I can do to help my community is keep the conversation going. Now, what somebody else's job is, I have no idea. But when I meet them and see their strength, I will then, this my job to then provoke that out of them. So I guess that's my way to help impact the city.
0: Right. Like we said in the last segment, you know, we can take the horse to the water hole, but we can't make the horse drink. Yeah. You know, we could try to put people in the right positions to make a change themselves, but beyond what I can do, I can't force anyone to do anything, you know, and if I feel...
5: Right, but are you guys, you discussed earlier about the things going on in the city, like the case at the pizza shop, mm-hmm. and just the what's going on in the city. Do you feel that you can be a part of that, and how would you be a part of that to make a change for the better?
4: The way that I am protesting against that pizza shop, well, we're not going to call it that pizza shop. The way we're protesting against Milano's, right, is we're not supporting any of their businesses. I'm sorry. It's just the fact that they were so, they didn't have any compassion for the fact that it was a woman that a man put his hands on. Forget race. It's the fact that the way the situation was handled, it was not handled properly. And even after the situation was then brought to the light, it still was not handled properly on their behalf. They just didn't say anything. So we're not going to say anything. We're not going to give you no money. We're going to make your situation that you did known, but we're not going to give you any other type of, I guess, clout, energy, if that's the words that we're going to, that's the words I'm going to use. Any energy. So that's the way I guess we can promote, is to make people more aware of the situations that are happening around us, and then from then on, not giving it any more energy once you make people aware.
0: We have to start off.
5: So do you think either any of you guys that are there will be a part of the ongoing protest, like they're coming out and rolling shifts to make sure someone's always there to protest against them opening up like today? business is completely shut down at the restaurant because people are there currently, and they're stopping people from going in, so they decided not to open up at all today. But they plan to have this as an ongoing thing. Do you think you would ever participate in going out and helping with the protest?
2: It's not a bad idea.
4: It's definitely not a bad idea. But as a person who has been in protest and actually marched, your voice matters and your body matters when you're there. But if you as a person are not, if you as a person are not, this is what I'm conflicted with, right? So I want to go out there and I want to protest and I want to be a body that is says that I was there and have made an impact. But I'm also scared because I am a person who is out there, a body. And there's always a counter with these protests. Like right now.
5: Understandable.
4: Right now, there could be somebody out there who can do anything to any of those protesters. And we can't do anything about it again but protest. And I know that sounds terrible. But that's the conflict that not only myself, but a lot of people are facing right now. Go out there, be that body and that voice, or you can support in other ways and protest without being that body and that voice
5: Almost
4: that's out
5: definitely.
4: There. Yeah. So that's basically.
0: You know, us sitting here talking about it and trying to figure out solutions on how to make a change is a protest, and we're not physically out there, you know?
4: Mm-hmm.
0: Us having people listen in and us having a pretty intelligent conversation on, okay, well, what's the next step on what to do to prevent this from happening again is a protest and helps us out.
4: Like, for example, my friend Tyreek, he couldn't make it in today because he is out there physically being a voice for the protest. He felt he had to be out there, and that was his way of protesting because the other ways just weren't enough for him. They just weren't.
5: Right.
4: He had to be out there.
5: There's many different ways people can protest, and people feel strongly in different ways. So everyone doesn't have to physically be there.
4: Mm-hmm.
5: So that's not a problem. It's genuine that you have, and I'm glad that you were able to express your feelings freely, because that's a good thing, because some people are conflicted as you are, but they won't voice it as you have. So that's a great thing.
4: Oh. Well, thank you. Thank you. How are you this MLK day?
5: I'm wonderful. I'm great. Okay. We're going to go back out down to the protest and see. We just want to make sure that to get the younger people involved, to make sure they're coming up, because it kind of hits that happened in our communities is that it kind of fell off. So in between the years, there were people who were not standing up collectively as a whole. So we're trying to make sure that this time around we're pulling the young people along with us so we can have younger voices so it can continue to grow so it's not like a stop. Mm-hmm. So we want to make sure that the young people are using their voices to make sure they're a part of what's going on in our cities also, but also make sure that we hear your concerns as well, because our concerns are also not your concerns. You might have different concerns than we have. So besides just the protest as the pizza shop, we also have to make sure we have great education. We have to make sure there's equality on all levels throughout the whole city, because we're also missing out on some of those things. So I just want to make sure you guys are aware and that you have your own thoughts and opinions, but you are also giving back to make sure we can continue to grow as a whole throughout the city.
4: Yesterday, I saw a Facebook, I think it was either yesterday or Saturday evening, I saw a Facebook Live, and there was a man talking, and he called everyone there kings and queens. He didn't speak nothing else of it. Kings and queens, we are out here. We are standing. As a person who was out there in the protest, what do you think it is doing to our city? How is it impacting us?
5: It's impacting us because this is one of the times. This is one of the few times over the last couple of years that our Black community has come together as a whole to let it be known that we're not having it. And so it forced the police to get involved. It forced the mayor to get involved. Once we have great representation from our state representatives, Ed Gainey and Jake Wheatley, when they became involved, it forced everyone else to become involved. So it's making people stand up and realize that our community is no longer willing to take whatever, and not just on a Black level, it's coming from a female level, that we're no longer just going to take it, that we have to stand up and use our voices. And we came together as a community collectively to push that to happen, to force an arrest. and for hopefully justice will be served all the way through. But now we have to stick together collectively to make sure that other things happen, like stopping the killings that's going on. We have to come. The police can't do everything for us. We have to come together. We have to stop protecting the people that we know are doing wrong.
4: Yes.
5: We have to make some changes within our own community to make things happen.
4: Yes. So, also, my question for you, I'm going to play devil's advocate, right?
5: Mm-hmm. Go ahead.
4: So, everybody out, you know, if you go on Milano's page, right? I don't know if you've went on their Facebook page, but you go on there and you see a lot of people playing devil's advocate. Like, you know, the owner just lost it. You know, does he get any sympathy for having a moment and just snapping? But it's also, anybody who knows Milano's or has done research knows that's not the first incident, but it's just the first time it's been recorded. But as a person who doesn't know anything, or just say you don't know anything about Milano's and you've just seen the video of the man snapping, do you believe that he should really like go to jail and have legal action take place? Or are we just going to allow this to just be another mistake in history and it'll never happen again?
5: Oh, no, most definitely. He needs to be prosecuted to the fullest extent of the law. It's not even a black, white, black, Middle Eastern thing.
4: Mm-hmm.
5: Unnecessary physical force that happened. And even when he grabbed her, it's like he went into a trance. This personally, in my personal opinion, is like something that he does on a regular basis because he totally snapped completely. And he had no self-control. And if the staff didn't come from the back to assist him, he probably would have killed her or done some serious harm to her. So he needs to be prosecuted to the fullest extent of law. And that's what we need to do to make sure that it happens. It's not something they pacified us at this moment to bring charges on him, but they continue with all due process, that it just doesn't stop with an arrest and made the news and all those things. And it's because, you know, sometimes they kind of, we get pacified because we'll see it at that moment as a big deal, but it kind of dies down and gets swept under the carpet and we never hear of it again. But we need to stay on top of it to make sure this is seen all the way through to full prosecution.
4: A lot of people aren't even aware how to properly have handled that situation. You know how sad that is? A lot of people don't even know how to have properly handled that situation. And not to step over my boundaries or anything, but are you a mother?
6: She's my mom.
4: That's your mom.
6: Mm-hmm.
4: Ah, hi. Hello. Now that's another level. So as a mother who has seen this, how have you conveyed this message to your children?
5: Well, not just on this, any unjust socially, Destiny and Todd, my children, they speak out peacefully. They've gone to, they're very social conscious. We speak on everything. I mean, we have really real conversations about everything. As young people call it, sometimes the conversations get quite raw. But I expose them to everything they need to be exposed to because they live in a real world. So they need to be exposed to everything.
7: Wow, you're up early. Thanks for choosing to listen to Youth Express. This next segment is just for you.
5: We have conversations about everything so they know what the real deal is. And we'll go out, be a part of the protest. We've been part of protests all over the city of Pittsburgh. We've been a part of protests in D.C. We've been everywhere.
4: Okay.
5: They speak, Destiny can speak in front of anyone. Destiny spoke at school board, even though she's not in Pittsburgh Public Schools. She goes to Pittsburgh Public School hearings to speak on behalf of public education, peer education for everyone, because everyone's not, doesn't have the same education, depending on what school you're at. So I speak on everything. They can use their voices quite well.
4: Okay. All right, guys, I don't want to be the one hogging the interview because I'll get into it. Anybody else have any other questions? All right. So we're going to thank you so much, Miss Susan. And again, your mom, she's
5: my
4: mom.
5: My name's not Susan. I definitely weren't supposed to tell you guys it was me. My name is Tiffany.
4: Hi. Well, hello. Thank you for having this talk with us and putting your input in. But we're going to transition into some music.
5: Okay. And thanks a lot. You guys did wonderful on the radio.
6: Thank you.
2: Thank you.
6: Appreciate it.
5: All right. Yeah.

0: Bye.
1: I'll see you. Yeah. All right, so we're back here on SLB Radio, but we're here for the Streaming Justice, music and conversation about civil rights, past, present, and future, in honor of Dr. Martin Luther King Day. So we had three topics to vote on, team. We have community serving the community. Let's talk about that. Is Dr. King's dream a reality today, and is Pittsburgh diverse?
0: Okay.
1: Which one would you guys like to talk about?
2: I like that it's Pittsburgh diverse.
1: Is Pittsburgh diverse?
2: I definitely like that one.
1: Do you feel like Pittsburgh is diverse?
0: No.
1: Why?
0: To a degree.
1: To a degree?
0: Yeah. Hey,
1: please elaborate with more than one word. Please.
0: So, you know, I'm not saying there's not multiple cultures, but, like, I got to know, like, what do you mean diverse and what, like, what state?
1: Well, when I say diverse, I mean, can multiple groups of different people, race, creative, culture, come alive and feel welcome? Like, is there enough diversity here where we all can say we see that on a daily basis?
0: It depends. Yeah, I guess, because, I mean, there's different parts of Pittsburgh, but it's, I don't know.
3: Honestly, I don't feel like everyone's, I don't feel like everybody's welcome, you know, because, you know, this is a very prejudiced, you said in Pittsburgh, right?
1: Mm-hmm.
3: This is a very prejudiced city, honest. So,
1: are you speaking off of experience or knowledge or both?
3: I'm going to say knowledge. I don't really have much experience.
0: Okay.
3: But, like, yeah, I just know that, you know, not everyone gets the equal amount of opportunities that, you know, others get sometimes. And I know it's especially in our city, you know, with our youth and our adults. So, yeah.
2: Okay. I personally don't think that the diversity here, we don't have good diversity here, you know. Mm-hmm. I definitely feel like a lot of people aren't welcome on a creative and on a race standpoint. And this is from knowledge, experience, you know. There's been times where I've seen somebody tell everyone about their show and no one will pop up, you know. There's been times where I've had a show and I've told people about it and people wouldn't really pop up, you know.
1: Yeah.
2: I think in that type case, people don't really care about the incident unless it revolves around them.
3: Mm-hmm. Yeah.
2: Because there has been times where people have hit me like, oh yeah, you got a show. Oh yeah, let me get a piece of your slot, or like,
1: yeah,
2: you know, like,
1: it's beneficial.
3: That is, yeah, I was about to say
2: that. When it can help them out, they'll show up.
3: Exactly.
2: You know, or when you're more known or you got that name, that's when everyone will pop up. You know, when it would help their quote unquote clout tokens, you know.
3: It's basically based on who you know and, you know, where you stand in certain situations.
2: Right. Right. It's definitely getting to who you know, and like we talked about earlier today, you know, there could be a lot of people who don't get that opportunity because of their differences, because they seem different, because of the delivery, because of their appearance, you know. So, yeah, the diversity here isn't really that great. It's not really rocking how it should be.
1: So I hear a couple of things. There's no support in diversity. And then you talk about diversity being like there's no support in seeing different, seeing diversity in diverse. Well, I don't know. You know, I just keep saying diversity. But I see two different things. So in Pittsburgh, like you said, you could go and tell everyone you're having a show and they will not come. They will not. They will not support.
3: Just because you're not popping.
1: Because you're not popping, right? But that don't mean you don't have talent, right?
2: Right.
1: Correct. So that also means the people who you are reaching out to as your audience, maybe that should change too.
2: Right.
0: No.
1: Why?
0: If maybe you just didn't notify the right people.
1: So the audience should change.
2: Him would have said that what she said.
1: You're right? I'm like, wait. So the audience of people you are sharing yourself to should change.
0: I don't know what audience you're talking about. Like, are you talking about the people you're trying to get to watch a show?
1: Yeah, if you tell the people audience. You are trying to get to come to your show and they do not come, shouldn't you try to come to a different crowd of people and maybe they will?
0: Sure.
1: Okay.
2: Okay. Well, what's making you iffy on it?
1: Oh, no. Because, like,
0: only some things work in certain, like, groups of people. Like, to be honest, us young folks don't really show out. Unless, like, unless it's like, oh, you're going to be there? Oh, yeah, okay. And then, like, but older people, like, 40s and up, like, they come out. But I feel like people don't try to, like, get them to come out. So it's like, oh, they don't have nothing to do.
1: Okay.
2: I feel that. Because definitely when I first start having shows, like, the crowd would be more older than younger until... people start being like, oh yeah, you're good, I'm gonna come, like, you know.
3: Yeah.
2: So
1: I mean, I don't know,
3: your name has to hold some type of weight for you to get
2: But I definitely get what you're saying too, though.
1: Look, because as like, look, right, I've seen it on both sides. You know, the person who has serious talent can get nobody to come, and there's the person who has that sound that everybody like, and they could, everyone's jigging to it, but when they see him perform, it's a totally different thing, right? So I guess I can see both ways, but I don't know.
2: Yeah, I definitely get what you're saying, you know.
1: But as far as diversity, are you saying that we're talking about the entire Pittsburgh? Let's go into your own communities, like where you're from.
0: Northside.
1: Northside, okay. Do you see diversity in Northside? Your real community, where you go outside every day and see the same people. Is it becoming diverse or has it always been diverse?
0: I feel like the Brighton Heights area is diverse, but I live in Perry South, and like, I don't see a lot of different people there.
1: Do you think it's because they do not come? They don't feel like they can come there? Or do you just think it's because it's just a residential area and the same people just live there?
0: No, I feel like they cannot come because it's not the safest area. But it's like, I don't know. There's not much to do over there. So it's like.
1: Okay. Do the people in your community serve each other well? Like, are they there to help support each other?
0: I mean, there's this little corner and the people in the corner have this little bike shop where they help fix people's bikes for free.
1: See, and that's what some things, you said that your neighborhood, people don't feel like they can come there and feel comfortable.
0: Yeah. Right?
1: But there's things within that neighborhood that will bring people there if they knew, maybe.
0: Mm-hmm.
1: There's a bike shop, like you said.
0: Yeah, and we have, like block parties.
1: Okay, what about you? What about you, Dre?
2: I live in the Brighton Heights area. I personally don't think it's that diverse. I don't think it's that diverse over there. You know, the reason why I say that is because we see the same people doing the same thing every day. You know, I think diversity.
0: Do y'all
2: starts...
0: go to the same places though?
2: No, I be everywhere, but in Brighton Heights, I think you see the same people doing the same thing every day. And I think diversity or being diverse starts when people, when someone wants to be different, when someone wants to stray away from the pack. Yeah. You know, I don't think many people in Brighton Heights is trying to stray away from the pack. You know,
3: I feel the exact same way.
2: You got the same couple of people doing the same couple of things.
3: I live in Brighton Heights also. And, you know, the only people I see is people that want to be like other people, that want to be like other people, that want to be like other people.
2: Right.
3: So it's like
2: the quote unquote Northside legends, like,
3: yeah, like nobody wants to step out. I'm not going to say nobody, but there's very little people that step out of the box and just be like known as the quote unquote weirdo or quote unquote just somebody who's being original.
2: Right.
3: Everybody else is just gang banging.
1: Okay. So do Hooper. You So right. I think with diversity comes a certain level of comfortability, right?
2: Yeah.
1: So you got to be comfortable in order to be completely different from everybody else in the room. Mm. Like she said in the last convo, she's totally comfortable with herself.
3: Yeah.
1: She don't care. She's totally comfortable.
3: But now, I don't see how you can't be comfortable in your own like natural setting.
1: Yeah.
3: Like
0: what is your definition of natural setting?
1: Facts. Like,
3: okay, where you reside at?
0: That's not true.
3: Like, sorry. You're fine. Where you reside at? Like, I live in Brighton Heights.
0: Okay.
3: How don't I feel comfortable in my own, you know what I'm saying?
2: Area.
3: In what? My own area to be myself.
1: All right, devil's advocate right here. You said, how can I not feel comfortable in my own setting? If you got all them people around you gangbanging, trying to become legends for whatever they want to become legends for, yeah. Then you got you being the outsider, being completely different. You're not going to feel comfortable around other people who are literally trying to be something that you're not. Right? So that's where diversity comes in.
2: You weren't going to feel comfortable around them anyway.
1: You wasn't anyway. You don't hang around them. Like, you don't. But, yeah, I don't
3: know. Personally, I feel comfortable in a room with anybody. I could be in a room with somebody from the east, somebody from the west. You know what I'm saying? Somebody from my side of town. You know what I'm saying? Mm-hmm. I feel like I can get along with certain people or like majority of people just because, you know, I don't know. That's just how I roll.
1: So do you think diversity is also elaborated on based on race and class?
0: Yes.
1: Like, if a middle-class person, or even the rich, you know, people who got money, they don't care. They're going to be as extremely right. different and exotic as they want to be, right? Right? Exactly. But a middle-class person, they might, depending on where they go, they're wearing their outfit based on where they're going, exactly. right? Yeah. And a lower-class person sometimes won't even show up anywhere because they don't feel like they fit in anywhere.
2: Right.
1: So, do you think it's based on class and race, or are those two separate things?
2: I think that's two separate things.
1: True.
2: I think the topic that we were just on, like diversity in this community, because there's not too many people in my community that's rich. We all middle class.
1: Okay.
2: You feel me?
0: That goes back to diversity.
2: So I think, right, which so is my point. There's not many. Those are two different topics. That's my point. Those are two completely different topics. Diversity in my community, a community of middle class individuals, versus the diversity between the rich and the poor are two different diversities. I can't talk about the diversity of the rich to the poor because that's not what we're talking about right now. We're talking about the diversity in Brighton Heights. My next door neighbor don't got a mill on them.
3: Yeah,
2: keep it real. Like, my next door neighbor is not balling like that.
1: Okay.
2: For me, my next door neighbor isn't that far off of me or my next door neighbor after that.
1: Okay. So you think race and class? Well, I said race. Wow. Race and class have nothing to do with each other.
3: They do.
2: Yeah, I think they have something to do with each other, but that's not what you asked the first time.
1: What I asked the first time, right, was talking about diversity within your community, right?
2: Right.
1: So we put you told me what your community was, right?
2: Yeah.
1: Now we're talking about the class levels within your community. You said there's only middle class up there, right? Yeah. So if you go ahead.
0: There's not just middle class people in Brighton Heights.
1: I know there's not.
0: Brighton
1: so there's rich and there's poor. There's multiple different classes. I know that. So if you, as a middle-class black person, feel as though there is no other upper class or lower class beneath you in Brighton Heights, that shows the diversity within you.
0: Mm.
1: Yes. So that's the point I'm trying to get to. That's it, right there. Right there. You feel that? Ooh, right there.
2: Hold up. Because, no.
1: I'm not coming at you. But I'm definitely trying to wake you up in a different way.
2: No, I definitely get what you're saying, but like I said, around Brighton Heights, around where I grew up at, around my area, I don't see nobody standing out. I don't see nobody.
0: Where do you go?
1: Wait. No, because it feels like we're coming for you. And we're not doing that.
2: No, I definitely... like, y'all ain't coming for me. I definitely get what you're saying. I definitely get what you're saying. There's different levels in Bright Heights. I definitely get what you're saying. Right. But I don't think that there's no rich level... Feel me? Like, I don't...
1: What do you consider rich? What are your... How do you determine rich, middle class, and lower class? Don't say money status. Please don't.
2: I wasn't going to say money status. I was just thinking about how I want to phrase it.
1: All right, bet.
2: I don't know. I don't want to say, like, the more things you have, but I think rich kind of plays a part with status, you know? Plays a part with who you know, who knows you, how well you know. So I guess if we can play it like that, who you know, the cards you're dealt, you know, how you're playing with those cards.
1: Okay. So let me ask you this. Based on what you say is... Right. Based on what you said is rich, right? Based on what you said is rich, would you go to an event in their neighborhood and feel comfortable?
2: No.
1: Why?
3: You said what?
1: Based on his definition of rich, you know, would you go to their neighborhood and go to a party and feel comfortable?
3: Whose neighborhood?
1: Like the rich.
2: The rich person.
1: The rich people. Quotes. Would you...
0: You can't see. We're holding up quotes. We say rich.
1: Like, yeah.
2: The quote-unquote rich people.
1: Rich.
2: If you went to a party in a rich area, would you feel comfortable?
3: Yeah. Because I've done that before.
1: But
2: you're telling me in a place.
1: I know, you know, my mom, she worked hard. I was brought up well. I'm not even going to stunt. We were. But at the same time, I've went to people who've had, let's say, buku money, right? Yeah. Or it's even presented as such, you know. And that felt
0: they have like mansions and
1: mansions, cars. They go to any store, we in the mall, and they swiping their mom's credit debit card. They got a link card that I could just swipe. There's no balance. they got buku money.
3: I'm not saying it's like you just going to go in there and be like, oh, yeah, these are my people. Nah. You're definitely going to be like, okay. All right, I see some differences here. But all in all, they people just like we're people. You know what I'm saying? We got the quote-unquote same problems. You know what I'm saying?
0: No.
2: Like, I don't think we do.
1: They got different problems, but what I'm saying within being diverse, you have to have a certain level of vulnerability, right? You have to be uncomfortable in order for you to be diverse, because you got to put yourself in places that you've never been before, right? That's where I'm going with all this.
3: I feel like being diverse is like you have the ability to be your own in a new setting.
0: Let's see. Ooh.
1: Say it again.
3: Being diverse is you having the ability to be your own in a new setting.
1: Even being uncomfortable?
3: No.
0: You're not supposed... He's saying that she should be comfortable.
3: You should be comfortable.
2: Regardless.
3: Because if you're...
0: But then there's no diversity.
1: Right? You can't be everywhere you go and be comfortable. I'm sorry.
0: There's no diversity.
1: There ain't no way. There ain't no way you go everywhere you go and you say, I know who I am. I'm not going to question that.
3: You gotta,
1: but there's a sense of fear anywhere I go just because I am in a different place every time.
3: Of course, but you got to be able to adapt, though.
1: Being diverse, you're
3: adapt to the new situations that you're in.
1: So within adapting, there's no sense of fear?
0: Uncomfortability. You're not going to be uncomfortable.
1: So you don't go through no emotion when you adapt?
3: Yeah.
1: What is it? Please. Say it, please.
3: I don't know. Fear is too strong of a word, though. Fear is too... I don't want to say fear.
1: Why?
2: Yeah, I feel like fear is too strong.
3: Fear is too strong of a word.
1: What?
3: Like, it's
2: fear is too strong of a word. Thank you. Fear is too strong. Fear is a strong word for that.
3: Like, you're just uncomfortable.
2: Fear is too strong. I don't think it's fair.
1: So, it's not fear. What is it?
2: It's just uncomfortability. I don't know. I can't think of a word right now, but it ain't fear.
1: Look.
3: Like, I'm not fearful to go inside, like...
0: Apprehensive.
1: Apprehensive? Is that the... I was like, nah.
0: I was That's like, a good word.
2: Is it?
0: Yes.
2: Is that what it mean?
0: It doesn't mean you're scared. It's just like you're questioning what your Gary do.
1: Apprehensive.
3: Something like that, yeah. A little bit less than that.
2: Wait, somebody Google that, because...
1: Go to a music break.
2: I don't think.
1: Could we go to a music break and then Google our
2: Yeah, let's go to a music break. All right,
1: we'll be back.

0: Thank you very kindly, my very dear friends. These churches are really loaded tonight. Never in the history of this nation have so many people been arrested for the cause of freedom and human dignity. You know there are approximately 2,500 people in jail right now. Now let me say this, the thing that we are challenged to do is to keep this movement moving. There is power in unity and there's power in numbers. As long as we keep moving like we are moving, the power structure of Birmingham will have to give in. And we are probably nearer to a solution of this problem than we are able to realize. And don't worry about your children. They are going to be all right. Don't hold them back if they want to go to jail. For they are doing a job for not only themselves, but for all of America and for all mankind. Somewhere we read, a little child shall lead them. Remember, there was another little child, just 12 years old, and he got involved in a discussion back in Jerusalem as his parents moved down the dusty road leading them back to the...
1: Hey.
2: All right, what's up, everybody? We back. We going to close out in a little bit, but we're going to finish the topic of what we were talking about. We got our Google on. We got our search on. Yeah, we had a little argument here at the studio, a little discussion. And we came up with a conclusion. We came up with an idea. You can be comfortable, but also cautious. You know, it's not fair because fear is way too strong of a word. And like Lolo said, no one wants to admit to fear, but fear is too strong of a word. And she's laughing because she knows I'm right. But
1: I'm just taking it.
2: You can be comfortable and cautious. So, for example, when we came in today, Lolo never met me before. We never had conversations before. But she came up to me and was like, hey, you look familiar. What's up? Spotted me up. Was like, hey, you know, I'm Lolo. Da-da-da-da. But she's not going to tell me her whole, like, story. She don't know me enough to tell me information on her past and information about her. She felt comfortable enough to approach me, but she was cautious enough to not say everything.
1: Facts.
2: Right?
1: Facts.
2: All right.
1: I agree.
2: So that's what I was trying to say before we went on the break. I just couldn't get my words right. Comfortable yet cautious. Going into environments like a middle class, going into a rich area, I can be comfortable. I can be comfortable in my own skin, but I can also be cautious because I don't know everything that's about to happen here because I'm not in that environment. I'm not in that environment on a daily. I don't know what the rich do. Just like how when we had the example of being considered a quote-unquote

0: But I want to wrap up this segment with just us saying what MLK Day means to us and how we plan to keep the dream alive. Mm. Would you guys like me to start, or does anybody feel the urge to go first?
1: No.
0: Okay. All right. Well, then it'll be me. What MLK Day means to me, up until I got woke and learned prior, like what Voodoo Luke said, prior to slavery, it literally was just another day that we celebrate a man who tried to make a difference. That's what I learned. But when I got older, I learned that MLK Day is not only an honorable day, but it is a day of reflecting and getting yourself prepared for the rest of the year. And I know that sounds crazy, but there ain't no day like MLK Day when you learn all those different facts at once, and then you go the next day like it's another day. There ain't nothing like it. So my way of making a difference in my community on MLK Day is to keep the conversation going. I'm going to keep talking about it, and I'm going to keep waking people up. All right? DeMarcus.
2: What MLK Day means to me, you know, like Lelo said, it's a day to reflect on, you know, the trials and tribulations that we as black people went through, and, you know, to remember Dr. Martin Luther King Jr. As a leader of that, and a way to keep it going is basically just to teach in my own setting, in my own, you know, and not only in my own setting, but in situations where I might not be as comfortable. And, yeah. All
1: right. Martin Luther King Day. Just another day that we are reminded that there's still a long way to go, and we still have to keep fighting, because it's not going to solve racism. It's not going to, wake up, yay, no racism. You got to just, push for it. And, like, it's just a reminder that the fight's not over.
3: MLK Day. What MLK Day means to me is change, reflectance, you know. It's knowing that things can and things will get better as long as we stand together and fight, you know. It gives you time to really think back on your history, African American history. And there was a time that we could be going through the most pain, you know, the most suffering, but we stood strong together to get past this pain, to get a common goal across. You know, it just fills me with like a lot of hope, a lot of passion. It makes me more energized to do what I want to do. It makes me more energized to make people feel accepted. It makes me more energized to be somewhat like an activist. You know, how can we keep it going? How can I keep it going? Like everyone said, just keep talking about it. You know, don't be afraid to be different. You know, be that voice if you're that voice. So, yeah, thank you. This was Streaming Justice at SLB Studios. I'm Drake Gordon. I'm with Lila Reed, DeMarcus, and Destiny. Hey. So, yeah, thank you.

0: 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You're listening to Youth Express in the Morning. 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
2: 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It's like a time capsule.
3: My name is Brooke.
4: My name is Brent.
5: My name is Allison.
3: And we're juniors at Winchester Thurston Upper School. We are currently in an urban research and design class, a year-long course that investigates community development and urban issues. Students conduct research, meet with local experts and professionals, and propose a project plan that includes timelines, budgets, and goals. For our final trimester, our teacher, Dr. Narragon, gave us the option to pick a project topic that would push us to implement ourselves in the Pittsburgh community and surrounding neighborhoods.
4: So to begin with, we had the topic of food deserts.
5: A food desert is basically a place where the people who live there don't have access to a place that sells fresh produce, and they also don't have the means to be able to get transportation to a place that does have fresh produce. So these people really aren't able to access fresh, healthy food.
4: So we needed to find an area in Pittsburgh where we would try to focus our efforts, and we picked Homewood, looked up some of the local grocery stores in the neighborhood, and ended up at Mr. Perry's Honey Dripper, Frankstown Avenue, and basically went to him just to learn a bit about what it's like to be a local grocery owner in a food desert and learn a bit about the dynamics of the neighborhood. I think it's important to realize there's actually a grocery store, chain grocery store, Giant Eagle, less than 3 miles away from Mr. Perry's Honey Dripper. So that just kind of shows how a small area can be affected. I mean, these people don't even have the means to go 3 miles to a large grocery store where they could have access to these types of food.
5: Before we started this project, we didn't really have many connections in Homewood. I'd been there only a couple times in my life, but we looked it up and we saw this really great grocery store that was doing all this work there. We didn't really know how to implement ourselves in the community, and we had heard from a lot of organizations that sometimes it's tough to try to help a community, so we really wanted to connect ourselves to Mr. Perry and try to let Homewood tell us what they wanted us to do instead of coming up with a solution ourselves that may or may not be what the community actually needs.
3: So then we went and asked Mr. Perry what he thought would be the best way to help the community, and he said that for him personally, he has enough space to have a walk-in cooler, but he doesn't have the money to do so.
5: Yeah, right now Mr. Perry is actually buying his produce in the Strip District, which is really quality produce, but it's really expensive. One of Mr. Perry's big goals is to bring really low-cost fresh produce to the community so it's accessible for everyone, and buying in bulk would really allow him to be able to bring fresh produce into the community.
4: You know, we didn't have a scheduled meeting or anything. We just walked in looking for information, and he graciously took us back into his office and, you know, kind of asked us who we were, talked a little bit about our project, and immediately he was interested in what we can do. He's extremely centered around youth activism, in a sense of what the young people can do. He loves to see kids come into his store, and, you know, we'll give them free food if they bring him an A. He told us his journey. He's got a long history in the produce and grocery business, and basically, you know, everything he told us, he's a stand-up guy. He just loves the community, loves where he's at. He's had several stores to build his reputation.
3: So before this project, I knew that there were areas where people couldn't find food, but I never knew, like, I live 2 minutes away from Homewood, and I never knew how close to me these things were happening and how much of an issue it was in the community.
4: We come from a community that is a lot better off than Homewood. You know, so for us, it's a challenge to kind of enter that community as strangers and, you know, not being these influential people trying to make a change so that, you know, we can get a good grade. I've learned a lot about the surrounding areas. I don't live in the inner city of Pittsburgh, so, you know, go into these different places, it's really eye-opening for me.
5: I come from an area that's pretty well invested in, and what I realized that just the historic disinvestment in communities like Homewood. Mr. Perry told us that bank loans are really hard to come by simply because of his zip code when he writes down applications for grants, and I didn't really realize that that was a thing that happened. Mr. Perry's really a pillar in Pittsburgh, and he's a pillar in his community. He talks all the time about how Pittsburgh has been good to him, and we just think it would be nice for Pittsburgh to kind of give back to Mr. Perry and show him that his work does matter. His work is important. So a walk-in cooler would make such a huge difference to Mr. Perry and the Homewood community. If you want to learn more about his story and our project, you can go to facebook.com/produceforperrys.
3: On our Facebook page, we'll have a link to our fundraising page where you can click and donate. That concludes our discussion on food deserts in the Homewood community. Special thanks to Youth Express, Dr. Narragon, and Mr. Nye.
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0: My name is Damon. I'm a freshman.
1: My name is Gregory. I'm in the 11th grade.
2: Hi, my name is Tu, and I'm 17 years old.
3: Hi, my name is Soros. I'm 17 years old, and I go to Brashear High School.
4: Hello, my name is Eric. I go to Brashear High School.
2: And today we are talking about bullying.
1: I've never been bullied before, but yeah, I've seen people get bullied before, like in middle school and high school as well.
4: For me, I never get bullied before. But I saw a lot of bullying. Like seniors, like they be bullied like freshmen because they're so small. Freshmen are going to be the varsity like when they're in the hallway.
3: I've been in bullying in middle school. Now I think that why I've been in bullying is that I'm an international kid here and my English were not good as now. They say something that I didn't understand. So, you know, they bully me, like say word, like bad word.
2: When I was in fifth grade, I got bullied one time. I don't know how to speak English at all that time. And they told me like to go back where I came from. And then like they start like hitting me or something like that. And then I hit their back.
0: Up to this day, I was never bullied. But I seen like a couple of my friends bully. And like they stood up for themselves though.
2: My ESL teacher asked me what happened. They called a translator for me. So I translate. I said, all like people, you know, like should be equal, no like bully or racist, that kind of stuff. And then later, like they come and apologize to me and we all like cool everything.
4: Middle school, high school, like I was biggest kid. Nobody couldn't bully me, but I was friendly. I helped the little kids. Like I think bully is not a good thing to do in life at all. Because you might be doing like just once and you say, okay, let me try to bully this kid. And you get suspended or kicked out from school, just do stupid stuff. That's not a good thing to do in life.
3: I've seen it in the hallway. People are fighting, bullying each other. That's all crap. You know, I do not like those things. Bullying is not on my dictionary.
5: My name is Leah. I am 6 years old and I live in Aspinwall. The name of my story is Leah's Super Happy Move. Once upon a time, there was a little girl named Leah. She was born in Maryland and moved to Texas and moved again to Pittsburgh, Pennsylvania when she was 5. In Texas, it was hot and didn't snow in winter. She had a swimming pool near her house that opened all year. There were coconut trees and banana trees too. In Pittsburgh, it was very different. It snowed a lot in winter and Leah felt cold. It was even worse at school. She had a new teacher, new school bus, and new friends. She felt very scared. Leah thought about Mrs. Brown, her kindergarten teacher in Texas. She looked at her new teacher, Mrs. Joanna, which they both were pretty, had curly brown hair, and 2 daughters. Leah started feeling better. Then Leah realized that her classmate Ava was on the same bus. The boy next door, named Hano, became her bus buddy. Also, she found a large playground near her house. There were many things to play with, like the slides, swings, and spinner. She could see that pretty Allegheny River from there, too. Leah felt super glad. Finally, Leah fell in love with Pittsburgh and lived happily ever after.
6: My name is Mia. I'm in second grade, and I go to the Environmental Charter School in Pittsburgh, Pennsylvania. Pollution makes me concerned about my future and the future of the world, and here's why. Did you know that over 500,000 people died from pollution? Instead of polluting, I wish people would use electric cars and walk. If people didn't tell people not to pollute, then the air would smell bad and be bad for you. If someone was drinking 8 bottles of soda and were biking near the river, and they threw the package in the river, it could get stuck on animals like fish, turtles, and all other animals. If people use too much garbage and people put the garbage in the garbage barge, that could kill even bigger animals than just fishes. If people made too many factories, the factories would make unhealthy smoke and it would smell bad too. Pollution impacts all of us, and I think we can work together to make the world a better place. This is Mia from the Environmental Charter School, second grade, Persuaders.
7: Hi, my name is Grace. I'm 7 years old, and I'm from Sligo, Pennsylvania. The title of my story is Getting Diabetes. Diabetes is a condition where the body can't produce and use sugar correctly. It can make you feel thirsty, tired, and shaky. It makes you use the restroom a lot. This was how I was feeling, so I went to see Dr. Hoffmeyer. She said I should go to the hospital. I got to the hospital and they did some tests. The doctor told my family that I had diabetes. They flew me to Children's Hospital, where they gave me my own room. My family got dinner and met me in my room. It was very pretty. They told me I have to get shots and prick my finger every day. Since I have diabetes, I have to eat every few hours or my sugar will get low. But if I eat too much, my sugar will get high. My family had to learn a lot about diabetes to take me home. At last, it was time for me to leave, and my family took me home. It's important to remember you can't get diabetes from me. It is not like a cold you can catch. I'm like anyone else. The end.
8: My name is Tara. I'm 16 years old, and I live in Stanton Heights, Pittsburgh, Pennsylvania. I go to City Charter High School. The park is an important place to me because it's a good place to get out in the fresh air and exercise. Also, because the park is my escape. I love being in nature and it allows me time to think about things.
9: My name is Crystal. I'm 16 years old. I live in Manassas, Pennsylvania. When I was younger, I was bullied a lot. When I was in elementary school, I had a lot of bullies. I didn't have very many friends. There was one girl that picked on me a lot. She always called me names and she'd push me around and shove me. When I got to middle school, she got more physical with me. She used to throw me up against desks and all kinds of stuff. It got to the point where I just didn't want to come to school anymore because I was so afraid of being hurt or whatever. And then one day she actually threw me up against a desk so hard that I like cracked my head off a desk. And I wanted to go and tell a teacher about it, but I was so afraid that she was going to do something else. So I just kind of let it go. It kind of kept going, but as I got older, I just realized I need to finally stand up for myself. And I finally did when I got to high school. By that point, everybody kind of just chilled out and stopped like bothering me and pushing me around and calling me names and all that. It definitely hurts people. I mean, you never really know why somebody bullies somebody else. Like, maybe it's because of something that happened at their house, like when they were younger, or just whatever it may be. You never really know what it is. And it definitely hurts people a lot. And that can carry on until they're adults.
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11: Exploring the road to a better Pittsburgh.
12: Where we are and where we are going.
13: Hi, this is Sarah Gilmer.
11: And I'm Mark Disson. We're here to talk about a problem afflicting Pittsburgh's rivers.
13: It's called combined sewer overflow. When it storms in Pittsburgh, the storm water that flows into drain pipes overloads the sewer system and then pours directly into the rivers.
11: We spoke with Thomas Baxter, a representative of Friends of the Riverfront, to learn more about this overflow problem.
14: Combined sewer overflow, it's when our combined storm waters and sewers sort of overload. So we have a series of outlets that just pour the untreated sewage into straight into the riverfront. And you can take a boat ride and look along our riverbanks. You might see what looks like concrete boxes with little trap doors on them, and that's where the water will flow out.
11: Essentially, all of the drain pipes in Pittsburgh flow into a single treatment center called Alcosan. If Alcosan cannot handle the excess water, it spews sewage right into our rivers, where we get our drinking water.
13: Not only does it stink, but it also causes serious health risks to Pittsburgh's residents.
11: In the past, people believed that the sewer's odor itself transmitted disease. But John Schombert from Three Rivers Wet Weather clarified what the real problem is.
15: By having the storm sewers and the sanitaries together, every time it rained, you flushed out the storm sewers and you created a cleaner pipe and you didn't have those odors. Reality is it wasn't the odors at all that was causing the disease, but the fact that we're flushing our sewage out into the rivers and then drinking it.
13: You do not need to be an expert, though, to know that drinking water from sewers will damage your health.
11: Fortunately, there are a number of organizations in Pittsburgh striving to solve the sewer problem. For example, John Schombert explained what Three Rivers Wet Weather does to resolve the issue.
15: Three Rivers Wet Weather is a nonprofit corporation with the goal of bringing the communities together, bringing in the technology to solve our wet weather problems and improve water quality.
13: John also stated that Pittsburgh residents can make some simple yet effective changes to combat the combined sewer overflow problem.
15: We should be looking at green infrastructure and making your driveways out of space brick instead of a solid piece of concrete or asphalt. And rain gardens and green roofs, as an example, are an opportunity to reduce stormwater.
11: In addition to the public work that needs to be done, John stressed the importance of encouraging your local government to get involved.
15: We don't have water governance in Pennsylvania or in the United States. We have political boundaries. One thing the homeowner can do is support and encourage their local officials.
13: Pittsburgh has a problem that can only be solved by both political and residential action.
11: It is up to us, as a community, to solve it. 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There are also numerous other organizations in Pittsburgh that would be more than willing to help you.
14: The rivers really define who we are here in Western Pennsylvania.
13: This series was produced at the studios of the Saturday Light Brigade
16: and was created and made possible by the Heinz Endowment's Youth Philanthropy Interns Program.
17: More information on the Heinz Endowments is available at heinz.org.
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28: Hi, this is Naoka. I'm 12 years old and live in Pittsburgh.
29: And this is Hannah. I'm 12 years old and I live in Burgertown, Pennsylvania.
30: And this is Lexi. I'm 13 and live in Pittsburgh.
29: We got the opportunity to interview Tanya Martinez, an energy consultant, about her job and her impact on the world.
30: Tanya Martinez grew up in a suburb in Massachusetts, and at that point, she didn't know how much of an interesting job she would have. Tanya attended the University of Massachusetts for graduate school.
28: There she worked on case studies for 7 green buildings. It was a position in which she and 4 other students studied the green buildings of Massachusetts and determined whether their green technologies made sense.
29: Tanya is currently working on a wind feasibility study.
31: It's for a tribe in Nebraska, and what I'm doing is determining whether or not wind power will make sense for the tribe.
30: Being an energy consultant requires a lot of traveling to different places to work on projects.
31: Well, I'm in Phoenix, Arizona right now. I travel to Nebraska quite frequently for the wind project that I'm working on. I travel to Canada.
28: When we asked Tanya what types of energy resources she enjoyed working with, she replied she liked them all and started listing some names. One that came up was geothermal energy.
31: Geothermal energy is taking advantage of the uniform temperature of the earth.
29: Tanya also told us what can make a community green.
31: Just a matter of looking at how that building or home consumes energy.
30: Ms. Martinez is a member of the Mi'kmaq First Nation tribe, a tribe mostly located in eastern Canada, and she told us her interest in working with Native American tribes.
31: Because I'm Native American, and I saw a difference, and I saw a need for economic development in our community.
28: We learned that many women enjoy the feeling of knowing the impact they are making in the world.
31: They say one of the reasons why a lot of women don't enter the engineering field is because sometimes it's difficult to see your impact.
29: Math also plays a major role in her job.
31: For example, I'll run through some calculations to determine how much power will be generated at a certain site given, you know, the average wind speeds for that area.
30: Tanya even told us one of her biggest goals in her job.
31: Really, my goal is to become an expert in all the technologies and the green technologies as well.
28: She told us about the things that inspire her in life.
31: It inspires me to talk to other people that share my passion about energy and the environment, and it encourages me to stay on this path.
29: Along with her inspirations, she had a very important role model.
31: My mother, definitely. She's my biggest role model.
30: When asked about the new president's energy policies, she seemed excited and sure that he would support her cause.
31: She seems to have a really good agenda for renewable energy, and it looks very hopeful.
28: She gave us some great last-minute advice about pursuing a career that we care about.
31: to work on discovering what you care about, because that's really what drives me in my job. Is I feel strongly and I have a lot of passion for what I'm doing. So I really enjoy my job and what I'm doing, and I think everyone should.
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4: It's 10 a.m. early on the morning of Saturday, August 21st at Littman's, a local department store. Paris Jackson, Eris Pilton, Lucy Call, and Nikki and Casey Ricole are out shopping. If this is not the most darling lip gloss.
19: Oh, strawberry. My favorite.
20: Excuse me, Lucy and whoever you are. That is the last one, and I was here first.
4: The name's Roycroft. Connie Roycroft, darling.
22: Yeah, well, that doesn't even look good on you anyway. Connie Roycroft, darling.
23: Can I have some? Mommy said you had to buy me something, Nikki. I really want it, and you never buy me anything.
22: Casey, chill.
24: Hold up. We're not fighting over no lip gloss.
22: Well, I was going to get that for my little sister.
4: Get a grip, girls. You're making such a fuss and calling undue attention to yourselves and... Ooh, ooh, ooh. Ah, look. There goes that hunk of a jail warden. Do you think he notices me?
22: Would he notice a garbage truck falling off the Empire State Building?
4: Hey, Wally Poo!
26: Ugh, it's that crazed Connie kook. Oh, hello, Connie. Goodbye, Connie.
4: Where you headed, handsome?
26: The fish market.
4: Ooh, fish market, eh? How upscale of you, darling. Hope I see you later. Get it? Fish, scale, see? Oh, I would gill to be with him.
20: Ew, he's like so not cute.
22: And he works in a jail. You'd have to be crazy to want to work there.
24: You have to be crazier to want to be with him.
19: I agree, Paris.
23: I want my lip gloss. Nikki, buy me some of that strawberry kind.
4: Sorry, kid. I got the last one. Gotta run and powder my nose. That gorgeous guy could be back any moment. Ciao.
20: Hey, get back here with that lip gloss.
22: Ooh, look, Eris. I like this tangerine one better anyway.
20: That's hot.
23: Get me this watermelon one.
24: Hold up. We're not fighting over lip gloss.
22: No, but I
23: want
22: that.
23: I want the strawberry one.
24: It's just tangerine lip gloss, people. Stop it.
19: Oh, snap.
27: Attention, Littman shoppers. A theft has just occurred in the store. All exits will be secured until the perp is paralyzed. The perp is paralyzed. Till the crook is caught.
32: Freeze!
33: Officer Baumschmidt, FBI.
34: Officer Joe Sunday, TCP.
35: TCP?
34: Trinity City Police. So...
24: No, but I do crochet.
34: You girls thought you'd get away with the goods, huh?
20: As if you...
33: Do you have a receipt for that lip gloss, ma'am?
22: No, we didn't buy it yet.
34: So, you admit you stole it.
19: We didn't steal anything.
34: All right, girls, let's go.
24: Hold up. You are not arresting us over some lip gloss.
33: You have the right to remain silent.
22: I'm too pretty to go to jail.
20: I'm too rich to go to jail.
34: Anything you say can and will be used against you in the court of law.
24: I'm too glamorous to go to jail.
19: I'm too intelligent to go to jail.
33: You have the right to an attorney. If you cannot afford said attorney, one will be appointed.
4: But it was me. I stole the lip gloss. Lock me away and throw away the key so I can be close to my warden, sweetie.
34: Connie, have you been hitting those Fruit Loops again?
4: Maybe, but I just...
34: Connie, go home. Come on, ladies, let's go.
4: But it was me.
36: I didn't steal. 11:35
4: a.m. Trinity City County Courtroom.
37: Ordering to court. All rise for the great judge, the Honorable Gunnar Gunnarsson, Fairy Princess of Barneyheim. Oh, hey, that's me. You can sit down now. Next case, please.
33: The People versus Miss Eris Pilton, Paris Jackson, Lucy Call, and Nikki and Casey Ricole.
37: What are the charges?
20: Well, I have a Visa, MasterCard, Discover, and American Express.
37: Silence! You'll speak only when spoken to in my courtroom, Missy.
34: The charges are a glip loss theft. Fifth gloss left. That's not right either. Lip gloss theft.
37: Lip gloss theft. Lip gloss. Oh, hey, try saying that three times fast. Order in the court! Order in the court!
5: Ahem. How do you plead?
6: Your Honor, I plead I was in Lipman's department store. It was about 10 a.m. in the morning. Well, it could have actually been at 30, and I was getting my best friend.
37: Enough! Miss Pilton, how do you plead?
20: Well, when I really want to get my way, like, right now, I sort of go like, please don't put me in jail. Please don't put me in jail. Please. I'm like way too pretty and rich to go to jail. Please don't put me
37: Stop
20: in jail.
37: Stop it! How do the rest of you plead?
7: I am a key witness. I am here to testify. I am the thief. I demand that you arrest me at once.
37: Who let Connie into my courtroom?
7: I object, Your Honor.
34: We all object, Connie, so take your Fruit Loops and just flake out.
37: Okay, girls, you have 5 seconds to testify on your own behalf. Jury, what is your verdict?
8: Guilty as charged.
4: 12.05 p.m., Trinity City County Jailhouse. Officer Robert Macy is booking the accused.
34: Welcome, ladies. Now line up for your mugshots. Come on, up against the wall. Numbers underneath your chin.
22: Hey, be careful. Don't smear my lip gloss. I just reapplied it.
34: Turn to the side.
20: Wait, I need more lip gloss. Wait 1 minute. Okay, I'm ready. Wait, are you getting my good side?
26: Okay, ladies, it's time for Prince.
5: Prince, where is he? Is he in jail too?
19: Does he need a princess?
22: Will he be signing autographs?
34: Fingerprints. It is time for fingerprints.
26: Hands out.
5: Ew, it's all inky.
20: Watch it. Oh, you almost broke my nail.
19: You ruined my fan.
34: Make yourselves at home. Girls, I think you're gonna be here
5: a
34: while.
5: I'm not gonna stay here.
7: I'm not gonna be here for a while. Yoo-hoo! Warden! Cutie pie!
26: Don't let her in.
34: Go home, Connie!
7: No, you don't understand. I stole the lip gloss. I belong in the slammer.
26: If she doesn't leave me alone, I might just do that.
34: Do what, Warden?
26: Slam her!
20: God, it's so sickening.
5: It's nasty in here.
20: I'm still not staying here. I'm calling Daddy.
23: I'm calling my mommy.
19: You can't. They took our cell phones.
22: No, mine's right here in my purse. They took our purses too!
23: No!
9: We keep it down over there. Some of us are trying to read here.
33: Yeah, and I'm meditating.
22: Who are all these people?
20: They're criminals.
5: Yeah, just like us. Who are you and what are y'all all in for?
10: I'm Phil. Phil Gatesman. Yeah, president of Microsoft Corporation.
19: What are you doing here?
10: Well, it all started one night in early May when I decided to have a dinner party with some friends. The party was getting off to a rough start because I had just hired a new maid. I'm so glad you're all able to make it tonight. I really appreciate it. Let's make a toast to good friends and my successful company.
33: Wait, wait, wait! I don't have a drink!
10: Oh, Connie.
5: Connie?
7: Coming, darling.
5: Connie!
11: Who's Connie?
10: Yes, it was Connie. Little did I know how much of a troublemaker she would be.
22: Yeah, I'll say. I was on my way to Little Fairy's room when... Duh. My name is Tinkerbell. Nice to meet everyone. I was on my way to Little Fairy's room when I saw Connie sneaking into a secret computer room in Mr. Gatesman's mansion.
11: What?
22: A secret computer at...
11: Where?
22: At the party.
11: What party? Why wasn't I invited to any party?
22: You were. What's your name again?
11: Name? Me? Who? I can't remember. How about Lulu? I always like the name Lulu.
22: You're Lulu, all right. So, anyway, I followed Connie into the secret computer room and found out that she was...
9: downloading movies illegally! As I was making my way toward the bathroom, I'm Monty, by the way, nice to meet you. And I heard the commotion from the room and went to investigate that they were watching Harry Potter 2.
11: Oh, I love that movie. Isn't that the movie with the bunnies and they have to go over the rainbow with some leprechauns to find the pot of gold?
22: Oh, I love that movie too. I watch it all the time.
33: Yeah, well, anyway, I heard the commotion too. And yeah, okay, I'm Joe Schwartzmeyer. So anyways, I went to investigate. I saw that Connie woman downloading pirated movies.
22: I love those movies. I saw all three of them. Johnny Depp is so gorgeous.
0: And what about Orlando Bloom?
6: He's ugly.
10: Anyway, I suddenly found myself all alone, toasting with no guests. And the next thing I knew...
34: Open up, police!
1: Police?
34: We just got a tip that somebody's been downloading pirated movies from this here location. Since I can't prove who it was, you're all under arrest.
7: Oh, goody, goody, goody, goody. Away with me. I go willingly. Take me to your warden.
34: Connie, hey, how are you? I didn't know you worked all the way over here in this neighborhood. Oh, I get it now. I knew I recognized that voice from over the phone. Thanks for the tip, Connie.
7: But...
34: are you still coming by Tuesday to do the laundry? It's really piling up.
7: You don't understand.
34: I'll see you at 10. All right, you guys, let's us go.
10: So, you see, that Connie person is responsible for getting us all into this mess.
19: That's awful.
0: Yes, she is so disgusting. She did the same thing to us.
6: She makes me sick.
34: Pipe down in there, we're trying to watch Rachel Ray.
22: I love that show.
11: Rachel, is that my name? Who's watching me? Why are you all watching me?
6: If you stand here, you can see the TV through the bars.
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26: Judge Gunnarsson, you're just in time for America's Next Top Dancing with the Idol Star Model Apprentice Bachelor Show.
37: Good. I didn't miss the poker game, did I?
34: Nope. We're just getting ready to deal firsthand. Three aces.
22: There has to be a way out of here.
6: There is. It's called the door. It just happens to be locked at this moment.
33: Any of you guys ever see Escape from Alcatraz?
22: Wait, I have an idea. Hey, Eris, you're really skinny. Maybe you can fit through the bars, get the key, and let us out.
0: I'm willing to try anything at this point. Oh no, I'm stuck.
37: Hey, quiet down over there. Order into jail. I've got a Vinny and Hans here and I need to concentrate.
34: Shh. Do you hear something?
13: Ready or not, here I come, lover boy. I'm almost through this wall. Oh, warden, darling.
26: No. No, it couldn't be.
13: Ah, but it could be. And it is. Incarcerate me. I'm the thief.
34: No, you're not.
13: Okay, I'm an embezzler, a money launderer, a jaywalker. But you can just call me Connie the Con Woman.
34: Connie, go home.
13: I saw that coming. That plan got me Jack Diddley.
22: We have to get her out. Yeah, I know.
0: Hurry, guys. I can't breathe.
10: Hold on, Eris. We'll get you out. Okay. 1, 2, 3, pull!
6: Well, that escape plan didn't work.
22: There has to be some other way out.
5: Yeah, well, Twinkletoe, why don't you just wave your little magic wand and get us all out of here?
22: Don't be so grouchy. And I can't wave us all out. They confiscated my wand.
11: Wanda? Wanda, I wonder if my name is Wanda.
22: I Wanda, go home. We're working on it.
33: We should try to dig our way out, but we'll need something sharp.
11: Shark? Where? I can't swim.
10: Sharp. And that certainly is not you.
19: We could use our high shields.
6: Yeah, start digging, guys. Maybe we can tunnel out of here.
5: I'm ready to try anything now. Hit it, girls.
37: Irene again. Your deal, Verdon.
26: Hello? Yes, this is the warden. Really? Oh, that's great. Yes, I finally got that big promotion.
37: Woohoo! Great job, Verdon.
22: We're never going to get out of here.
0: Oh, I broke another nail. Where's my stylist when I need her?
5: Yeah, well, I just broke a heel. And those were my brand new shoes. Where's the shoesmith when I need him?
22: Stop complaining and keep digging.
19: Are we there yet?
11: Where's there? Where's here? Where are we?
10: We could be digging toward the center of the earth, for all we know.
2: Hey, I guess we're not the only ones who had the idea to dig a tunnel. There's a whole escape network down here.
22: I think I can see the light.
3: It looks like this is the only way out, but it's still too dark for us to see very well.
22: Hey, Tinkerbell, can't you light up or something so we can get out of here?
8: I do believe in fairies. I do believe in fairies.
22: Ha ha, very funny. My battery's dead, okay?
14: Do you guys hear that?
26: Now what?
14: Connie, is that you?
7: I've come to turn myself in.
26: No.
7: I'm guilty. Guilty of arson.
14: No, you're not.
7: I am too. My heart is on fire.
26: No, it isn't, you Fruit Loopy, Frosted Flaky.
7: Yes, that's it. Imprison me. I'm a serial killer.
14: Connie, go home.
7: You can't throw me out. I have donuts.
8: Donuts? Free at last.
7: Actually, they were $5.50 a dozen.
26: Connie, I'm not going to throw you out.
7: You're not?
26: I'm going to throw you in.
14: Connie, you're under arrest.
7: Booyah! Yes!
14: The rest of you are free to leave. Have a donut on the house.
8: What? Oh, yeah!
11: I love donuts.
7: Warden, my little cupcake, finally we can be together.
26: Not quite, Connie. I've just been transferred to the new old town jail, which means that Robert here is the new warden. Congratulations to both of you.
14: Oh, hamburgers!
15: No! And they all lived happily ever after, except for Robert.
7: Oh, Robbie darling!
16: This is Holly. I'm in 11th grade at Montour High School, and you're listening to Youth Express. Catch the future.
17: From North Hills Middle School, she is 12 years of age. One of the youngest honorees, the Young Artist Award winner from Pittsburgh Concert Society. She has two selections on piano that she'll share today, and we'll hear the first, and then we'll talk a little bit, and then you'll hear the second. It's a great pleasure now to welcome to the Saturday Light Brigade Emma Grace Kim.

0: Emma, Grace, Kim, how lovely you just sounded. What was the name of the piece you just played?
1: Beethoven's Sonata, Opus 14.
0: Well, it's very nice to meet you. One thing I want to tell you right away before I forget is how fun it is to watch you play, because you really, you're very expressive, and watching your whole body move as you play, it's almost like you're dancing as you play. Do you feel the music inside of you when you play like that? It looks like you really are almost lost in the music as you play it.
1: Yes, especially when there's a lot of expression for the piece to go with.
0: How long have you played piano?
1: I started at the age of 4, so that would be 8 years.
0: And do you remember what it was like to start? Was it hard to learn?
1: It was a little bit hard to learn. I just remember really liking it.
0: I can tell. It doesn't surprise me. Can you tell me a bit about who you're studying with now and maybe the name of your teacher for piano?
1: Now I'm studying with Dr. Marina Lupinacci.
0: And what are the kinds of things you're learning now?
1: Usually right now we're learning music technique. We're also learning how to express yourself with music.
0: And you're 12, which you're one of the youngest Pittsburgh Concert Society honorees, a winner of the Young Artists Award that I can remember. When you found out, what was that like? Did they call you or email you? How did you learn?
1: They called us, and I remember after I hung up, I started jumping and screaming.
0: What else do you like to do?
1: I like to read, and I love playing tennis. I also play the violin, and I like spending time with my friends and family.
0: Boy, that's a lot. Now, playing violin, I would think going back and forth would be challenging, is it?
1: It is a little bit. But for the violin, I only play for school orchestra.
0: I see. And you're at Ross Middle School, right? And mm-hmm. This is, or North Hills North Middle School, I'm sorry. And this is your first year there.
1: Yes.
0: How's that transition been? Okay.
1: Yeah, it's been pretty good. All of my teachers are really nice.
0: That's good. It's probably really nice to have music, too, because are you part of the orchestra mm-hmm. there? So that's great. And yeah. I'm glad you played tennis. I loved playing tennis when I was your age, and I did a lot of it. I don't play so much anymore. Is there anybody else or anybody you would like to say hello to or anybody you'd like to acknowledge?
1: I would like to thank Pittsburgh Concert Society for giving me this opportunity. I would like to thank my teacher, Dr. Marina Lupinacci, for also teaching me and encouraging me to do this. And I would also like to thank my friends and family for supporting me.
0: Terrific. Have you thought about what you might like to do when you get older?
1: I've been going back and forth between becoming a doctor and maybe pursuing piano.
0: You've got time to figure that out. And I even know people that have done both. You know, they'll do one and then change to the other. It's just wonderful to have you here. What will your next piece be?
1: A Chopin Nocturne, Opus 55.
0: How nice. And this is our last only time to talk. Is there anything you wanted to say that I didn't ask you about?
1: Just thank you for having me.
0: Well, thank you very much. Once again, you're about to hear from Emma, Grace, Kim.

0: extraordinary Emma Grace Kim.
1: Youth Map, student reflections on urban education and reform from Pittsburgh's Youth Media Advocacy Project. Voices of Woodland Hills Teenagers from October 16th, 2015.
2: Every day I watch the news before I go to school, and of course on the headlines it's always someone getting shot or someone getting stabbed or someone getting hurt, and I just don't think that's okay.
3: It's sad when you can't even walk to the corner store. Like, it makes me so emotional because I cannot walk outside, and it's like it's the horriblest thing. Like, I have a little cousin who's only 2 years old and he got shot because of what's going on in this world, and it's so sad.
4: I walked to my bus stop and there was a shooting. So how am I supposed to get to school safe now? How am I supposed to get anywhere safe?
5: Two people got shot and killed on the street that I live on.
6: Just in my neighborhood last night, somebody got shot and they died, and somebody else got shot and they're really badly injured and they're in a hospital right now. It makes me mad because, like, I should be able to walk down the street and not go like, oh, I can't go down there because I don't know who's living down there or who's going to shoot me.
4: A month after we moved into my house in Turtle Creek, there was a shooting and the bullet went through our house. And now my mom's pregnant, so it's like, I'm scared for her. I'm scared for my whole family to live here.
5: I've seen a lot of people die. Like, I've seen so much stuff. Like, I can't even speak of it. I can't go certain places because of stuff that happened with people that I know. And, like, there's people that have tried to, like, shoot at me.

0: Battle Creek, I still feel like whenever like I look out my window, there's a lot of people still like that can be friends, that still walk around together or still hang out together in the neighborhood without there being violence.
1: How they're displaying our town by shooting people, it makes us look like a bad town, and we do bad things when we don't.
2: There's a lot of violence going on, and we can't let this go on because we're the future, and if we all die off, then what will we live?
3: A hall sweep is when you get detention for being late to class without a note.
4: After the late bell, the teacher will lock the door and you can't come in the room, so yeah, they sweep you to the cafeteria.
5: I think hall sweeps are helpful, but at the same time too, I don't think they are, because sometimes we have actual reasons why we are caught in the hallway. Just 2 days ago, I believe, I actually almost got caught in a hall sweep because the elevator wasn't working. And they gave me a detention for that.
3: Today they tried to get me, but I ain't getting a detention.
6: I don't really care about it because I'm never late to classes.
7: I don't think there's need for hall sweep because there's different reasons that students get late to class, but a teacher won't understand. A couple days ago, I was in my science class. Then I was like finishing my work, and then I went out late. Then one of the principal told me to go to the cafeteria. Me and my friend just went to the class, and the class was open. I got lucky and then just got in and sit. And I never got late to class again.
8: My name is Jasper. I am in second grade at the Environmental Charter School in Pittsburgh, Pennsylvania. Chances for kids to be musicians makes me concerned about the future of the world. Did you know that music can increase coordination? Instead of limiting chances for kids to be musicians, I wish people would encourage music. In my opinion, there should be more funding for musical equipment for kids because they do not have as much money as adults. Especially kids cannot afford musical equipment when it is expensive. I also think there should be more music in school. For example, music in school helps kids to like music and to help kids play music. Finally, without music in school, the future will not have music. When recent musicians go away, there won't be any more music. Chances for kids to be musicians can impact all of us, and I think we can work together to make the world a better place. This is Jasper from the Environmental Charter School, second grade, Persuaders.
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11: Where we are and where we are going.
12: Lately, there has been grand concerns about furloughs, the layoffs of teachers based on budget cuts.
13: Nina Esposito, president of the Pittsburgh Federation of Teachers, expresses frustration with furloughs.
14: The PFT considers one furlough to be too many, and we will anxiously anticipate all of our teachers being called back.
12: Why seniority? As one Pittsburgh public school teacher explains.
15: From what I understand, their basis of using seniority is to protect people, and I don't think necessarily they're bad. They want to keep teachers from getting fired or let go because they make more money.
13: A teacher in here in Sacramento was recently furloughed due to the seniority agreement set in place.
12: Is the teacher of the year the right person to lay off because he or she has less experience? Nina Esposito explains how a teacher who has less experience wouldn't be the first to get their job back.
14: With the seniority rights come recall rights, which is very, very important to know. The district cannot hire anyone new until all of the teachers are called back in seniority order. So we feel that seniority is a fair and objective way to choose teachers for furlough. And our teachers believe that too.
13: After speaking with a Pittsburgh public school teacher, it is evident that some believe furloughs are an unfair method of cutting costs because no one has taken the time to sort through who is effective and who is not.
15: I think that it's not right. A lot of people that I thought were very good were eliminated simply because they hadn't been around, you know, as long as other people.
12: There are mandatory cuts. Finding a fair solution may seem difficult, but Carrie Harris, executive director of A-plus Schools, simply suggests that there should be some evaluative measures that prevent the layoffs of effective teachers.
16: You could look at your pool of furloughs based on seniority and then look at effectiveness in that pool and say, well, of these 400 that are about to be furloughed, 300 of them are expert teachers. So let's keep them and look for 300 more teachers further up the seniority pool that maybe are not expert teachers.
13: However,
14: how do you rank order them? Even our evaluation system, which I think is excellent, had so much input from teachers. It was never meant to rank order teachers. It's to help teachers grow.
12: Carrie Harris suggests that
16: there is a possible solution. Pittsburgh Public Schools Schools and the Pittsburgh Federations of Teachers have spent 3 years developing some measures.

0: years of effective teaching. They've spent 3 years developing them together, so nobody came in and said, you have to do this, right? They decided they wanted to do it. They developed the classroom observation tool. They're developing value-added measures using assessments that they've developed, and they have the student feedback through the tripod survey. They have those measures. They spent 3 years developing them, and I'm wondering why they don't use them.
1: So far, we've heard from executive directors and concerned staff, and how these decisions make them feel. Ultimately, in situations like these, it's the students who suffer. This is Shavonte Parker.
2: And I'm Tia Torres.
3: The Green Compass was produced at the studios of the Saturday Light Brigade
2: by students participating in the Heinz Endowments Youth Philanthropy Internship Program.
4: All statements and opinions are those of the speakers and do not necessarily represent those of the Heinz Endowments.
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7: My name is Sam. I'm 18 years old and go to Gateway High School. The name of my story is The Dark, Dangerous Side of an Alternate Universe. Sam, are you sure you don't want to come play? Asked Ben. It'd be me and you versus Nate and Zach. We'd crush him. I'm all right, I said in a monotone voice. Whatever, dude, you need to get over that game, replied Ben, who still played the game, but only a fraction of the amount that I did. Refusing to play an intense game of my favorite sport with my brothers that would be heading back to college in a few days, I effectively let World of Warcraft consume my soul, leaving myself no chance of escaping its vile grasp. Over the next few months, I obsessively continued to play World of Warcraft, cutting myself off from my friends and family, only caring about those that I had met online through the game itself. My parents eventually noticed that I even skipped meals to play the game, a fact that I had tried to keep hidden through a number of deceitful tricks like those a thief would use to distract security guards during a heist. This realization piqued their curiosity into the details of my life, as a growing hormonal teenager skipping meals truly was an abnormal sight. One evening, my parents approached me, "Sam, we need to talk." "Not now, I'm busy. Can we talk later?" I replied immediately, hoping to refocus upon the game as fast as possible. "No, Sam, we aren't putting this off. We need to talk about how much time you are spending on this game. It's unhealthy. You aren't eating, you aren't doing your schoolwork, heck, you aren't even playing outside with your brothers like you used to. This game is not good for you, and we need to get rid of it. I don't care what you say here, Sam. This game is going. We will even get rid of your computer if necessary. You need to focus on your freaking future, Sam, and focus on the real people around you, not the random people you meet online," said my mother, clearly upset.
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11: where we are and where we are going.
12: Hello, my name is Travis Malloy.
2: And I'm Doretha Murray. Our topic was the oil spill that occurred in the Gulf of Mexico. This spill has strongly affected the Gulf's water systems and wildlife. Many animals have been reported dead as a result of the spill. We talked to a bird specialist, Eric Lithman, about the effects the oil spill had on the birds.
13: Most birds that you've seen on the news have fared fairly well to them. I think the brown pelicans received a lot of coverage, and you see lots of laughing gulls. A lot of the birds, like I said, that we won't find will probably be hurt the worst. I know they've taken many birds off to other states, some to Texas and some to the East Coast. I know some went to Georgia. They soaked the birds in some type of oil, actually, to loosen the oil up. I think mineral oil or canola oil. And then I know they use hot water. It's under pressure, but not too much pressure. I know it's important to keep the right temperature.
12: Many birds have been affected.
13: At least over 1,000 birds have been collected dead. The strongest effect would be that the oil has killed many birds.
2: However, it's not because of a lack of effort why the birds aren't being cleaned. Environmentalists intentionally don't clean the birds for fear of endangering their habitat.
12: The oil spill has not only affected the animals of the Gulf, but the fishermen as well. We've gotten a response from Damon McKnight, owner of Super Charter Fishermen, on how the oil spill has affected him.
14: The biggest problem we see right now, I mean, there's protests and there's effort going forth to cleaning it up and all that good stuff, but there's the unknown that everybody's having to go through with. Like, nobody can tell us if we're going to be doing this cleanup and everything, if we're going to be doing it 30 days, 2 years, 60 days. I mean, the local people that make their living off the water, the unknown is the biggest problem right now.
12: The oil spill has resulted in many fishermen having to change their occupation, therefore affecting their way of life.
14: We're unable to fish right now. All of our charters have been canceled. No one's wanting to make charters, but of course all the federal waters are closed. There's nowhere for us to run charters and fish. What we do is we run medical assistance in and out. We have a kitty and an ambulance on the boat with us. If anyone's injured during the spill cleanup, we go out and do the actual retrieving of the patient and bring them back to a command post here at the main center.
2: Even with all the devastation, we were surprised to learn that people still have hope.
14: The media is making more out of it than what it is. Yes, we have a tragedy going on here. There's devastation going on. You have people show up down here every day in rubber boots and everything else to see the oil spill, thinking they're going to have oil up to their knees. It's not like that. BP's doing a better job than what they're giving credit for, but we still have a problem here.
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2: Hi, my name's FIFA.
3: This is Andrew.
4: And this is Darcy.
0: We had the chance to interview Caitlin Lenihan, who is the Education Outreach Coordinator for Friends of the Pittsburgh Urban Forest. She shared their mission statement with us.
5: Our mission is to protect and restore Pittsburgh's tree population, and we do that through education of residents, citizens in the city, advocacy for neighborhoods, for trees, planting, and tree maintenance.
3: According to Ms. Lenihan, one of the more important goals of Friends of the Pittsburgh Urban Forest is urban renewal.
5: Urban renewal is kind of reclaiming green space in the city.
0: We also had the chance of interviewing Marion Mannion, the executive director of Grow Pittsburgh. She said that Grow Pittsburgh has numerous initiatives that their projects target.
6: We have many goals to introduce the general public to the idea of locally grown fruits and vegetables. We want to develop the idea of community gardens because not only does it provide the opportunity for people to grow their own food, it grows and develops the community itself.
5: And a lot of times, neighbors who live right next door to each other, right down the street from each other, may have never met each other until they plant trees together.
6: It's also an economic development tool.
2: Ms. Lenihan also mentioned that there are many benefits to having trees in the city.
5: Street trees provide a different set of values for people as far as energy conservation and crime deterrence.
3: As Ms. Mannion stated, Grow Pittsburgh and the Braddock Youth Projects have close ties. She touched on some of the benefits the Braddock Youth Project provides.
6: We have a large project down in Braddock that provides employment for the Braddock youth.
2: Ms. Mannion mentioned that Grow Pittsburgh has many projects, some of which include urban gardening.
6: We currently have 4 edible schoolyards, so in those gardens the children get an opportunity to plant, take care of the plants, and harvest, get an opportunity to eat from it.
3: Ms. Mannion went on to note, urban gardening is a subject of much importance in Pittsburgh right now, which has had many impacts on the youth that are involved.
6: Probably most importantly, it's about kids. I think they've learned that they can be good citizens.
7: This series was produced at the studios of the Saturday Light Brigade
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3: More information on the Heinz Endowments is available at heinz.org.
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19: We thought that it might be hard to match up the addresses to the pictures and satellite images on Google Maps. And it turns out, we were right.
20: Sometimes we buy address data from the local Yellow Pages provider, and sometimes we ask people to give us data on the locations through things like My Maps. And we write a converter that will convert it into the system that we use, which are latitudes and longitudes. We have to do a lot of work to make sure that it all lines up.
9: She told us that her working environment is a place where ideas are always shared.
20: Most of the time, there's no absolute best way. You're just choosing between two lesser evils. The cleanest way to write this code would take 2 years. We don't have 2 years. We only have 2 weeks. So how can we write something that is still flexible and resilient, but can be done quickly?
19: She informed us that Google Maps is very diverse. There are a lot of people from different countries and religions. Nina describes her workplace as informal, driven by consensus, highly collaborative, distributive, and international. She has to be able to communicate with people throughout the world.
9: Nina also stressed the importance of being coherent and fluent when talking to associates around the world.
20: Being friendly and helping people, just a couple people who are really knowledgeable and friendly can improve the productivity of a larger group by a huge amount. Being interested in drawing and writing isn't really a career boost, but being willing to draw and write really is.
9: She told us that if she wasn't a senior software engineer, she would be very happy being an English teacher.
19: But it's not all work and no play for Nina.
20: No matter what you do for fun, there's some computer software that will let you do more of it. you get a webcam and you start drawing on photos of yourself and putting them up on YouTube and making animations or something.
19: When she's not working, she likes to take poetry classes and use Scratch.
20: There's one that I like a lot called Scratch. It's available at scratch.mit.edu. You can download it and look at the code that someone else wrote and copy parts into your own program. So it's really easy to learn that way.
9: Nina also uses codes in a practical way.
20: The end of a Risk game is really boring because you're just rolling dice over and over. So I wrote in 10 minutes a program that just rolled the dice for you on the computer.
19: She also emphasized the importance of privacy on Google Maps.
20: We wrote software that tries to detect people's faces and blur them out. It tries to err on the side of blurring out people's faces. So there was this funny thing where we actually blurred out the face of a horse in Central Park because the software thought it was a person. If we're going to make a mistake, we would rather accidentally blur a horse's face than accidentally not blur a person's face. So yeah, we take privacy really seriously.
9: Nina has some great advice for people who are trying to break into a computer programming career.
20: Be willing to not do as well in harder classes in order to learn more. The other thing is try to do things on your own to supplement what you're learning in class.
19: She doesn't believe that Google Maps has anywhere to go but up.
20: And so I think in another 5 years, there are some amazing times ahead, especially for geographic software like Google Maps. We've only scraped the tip of the iceberg.
9: When Nina was in school, she was very bored. In her free time, she would program computers. She was also very scared to fail. She did things her way, which was the harder way, since she didn't want to ask for help. But later on, she found out that she was missing out on a lot of information.
20: Once I decided that it's better to just be ambitious and fail in an extravagant way than to succeed in a safe and comfortable way, I started getting a lot better at my writing or at programming. But then I learned from watching over people's shoulders that other people were doing it in a better, faster way, and I was holding myself back by not asking questions because I was afraid that that would expose how little I thought I knew. I learned that a lot of people were cooperating around me and learning a lot more than I was. And once I realized that I don't have to be shy, I can rely on other people for help, and that's okay, I started learning a lot more.
19: Nina's latest project is very interesting.
20: Right now, my husband and I are working on this hypertext novel that a friend of his is writing. So we're writing the website that stores the novel in a big database, and then people can read the novel online by clicking on links.
9: Since she works with geography, we just had to ask Nina what her favorite place in the world is.
20: My favorite place in the world would be Olympic National Park in Washington State. It's west of Seattle if you drive out to the Pacific Coast, and it's got mountains, temperate rainforest, and beaches, and it's really unspoiled.
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26: Hi, this is Caitlin Glenn. I'm 13 years old and I live in East Liberty.
27: And this is Jamie Faust. I'm 15 and I live in Brentwood. We interviewed a robotics engineer named Bernardine Diaz. She was born and raised in Sri Lanka and was 19 years old when she left home for the first time to attend college at Hamilton in upstate New York. Before robotics sparked her interest, she was into similar science.
28: I've always been interested in physics. That was my first passion. So since I was about 10 years old, I've been very interested in, you know, why things happen in the world and how we can explain things that happen. So it was kind of a natural progression from there.
26: Every summer, she teaches robotic classes for Carnegie Mellon in Qatar. In school, I built robots, and I got very frustrated giving the robots commands, trying to get it to run 1 meter, and other difficult challenges. Once I got a robot to run, it was very fun.
28: And I think it's that excitement of seeing something move once you've done something. One of the students told me, you know, it's so frustrating. Sometimes you can't get to do what you want. But then it works, and you want to run, and you want to kiss your robot. And I said, I know exactly what you're talking about.
26: There are lots of ways you can program robots.
28: If it's a robot that moves around, how do you move around without hitting things? So to understand what are obstacles and what are things that you should interact with, to recognize objects of interest, to recognize humans and interact with humans, all of these things.
27: She really enjoys her work. She gets to travel all over the world helping people from different cultures solve their problems.
26: The first step is to know the problem. Next, she finds out whether the way to solve the problem has already been found. After that, she researches solutions.
28: We always work with someone from within that community, so that partnership is very important. And they test it, and they'll tell us, well, maybe you should change this, or this didn't work so well. And then we try again, we improve that, and this process goes back and forth until we actually have something that works.
27: One of her favorite places to go while working on robotics was Devon Island in the Arctic Circle. She worked on robots that would be used in space exploration called Hyperion, which were powered entirely by the sun. She really enjoyed working with the people in the area.
28: It was really fascinating talking to them about how 6 months of the year they live in darkness. There is no sunlight at all, and then 6 months there's sunlight 24 hours a day. And it's just really such a different way to live. I hadn't even imagined it.
26: She enjoys helping people in need with achieving their goals for life. She spends a month in Ghana helping blind children.
28: We built this tutor that actually talks back to them and tells them when they make a mistake, and they got all excited about learning to write Braille because of that. So it's very rewarding work.
26: She really wants to use robots to help poor communities.
28: I think right now there's this mentality that people who are poor, they need food and water, and people who are rich, they get technology. And I think that's not a very healthy assumption.
27: She's worked on a project where teams of robots and humans have to communicate and work together on a treasure hunt. Some things that are easy for humans to do are hard for robots, like recognizing humans, obstacles, and objects of interest.
28: We put them in an area where they don't know anything about that area, and they have to work as a team to find whatever treasure we tell them is important.
27: She really loves being a scientist.
28: It's actually very exciting, you know. You wake up every day and you have to work on all these cool problems, and when you solve them, you actually make a difference in the world. I think it's one of the best jobs ever.
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5: Well, we have the first of two groups from Center of Life. It's Youth Express today, and I'm so happy that we're able to have our friends from Center of Life there. While they are based in Hazelwood, you're going to hear Skylar today on bass, who's from the north side. Milan is from Duquesne. She'll be playing sax. Milan's sister Robin is going to be singing on at least one of the songs we hear. And today from East Liberty, we have instructor Early on piano, and Lauren on drums from Fox Chapel. So all together, we're covering a big section of Pittsburgh, which is always nice. Let's take a listen first to Center of Life Jazz.

0: Beautiful job there, and that's the Center of Life Jazz Group. I'm going to put them a picture of them up on Facebook in a second. Hey, Robin, I know you weren't singing on that, but I'm going to ask if we can just pass your microphone over to Skylar so we can meet everybody in between songs. Skylar is the bassist with the group. How are you this morning?
1: Good, how are you?
0: Good, thanks. And how long have you been playing music?
1: Since like third grade.
0: Yeah, I can imagine. When did you discover the bass?
1: I started playing bass in like around 7th or 8th grade.
0: And
2: before that, I was playing cello, and then I switched to bass.
0: And I know you're at Pittsburgh Kappa. What year are you heading into?
1: I'm going to be a junior.
0: And have you thought a bit about whether you might want to pursue music professionally?
1: Yeah.
0: You already are, but I mean, like going to school for music? Or?
1: Yeah, I plan on going to school for music.
0: Excellent. Who are some of your favorite jazz bassists? I don't want to put you on the spot, but I'm just curious.
1: Like Jaco and Mingus and people of that sort.
0: Yeah, we won't leave Paul Thompson out either as one too. Anybody you want to say hello to or acknowledge while you have the mic?
1: My mom and my sister for taking me here today.
0: Excellent. And where is your sister? Is she out there somewhere?
1: Yeah, she's out in the audience over there.
0: What's her name?
1: Bria.
0: Excellent. Let's meet Robin, who's next to you. Now, Robin's going to sing on the next song, I think, but yeah. Tell me a little bit about yourself.
3: I'm 17 years old. I go to Taylor Alderdice. I sing, draw, play piano. So, yeah.
0: Taylor Alderdice has a huge music tradition as well as Kappa. And, you know, this morning, today's the birthday. Any of you know who Ahmad Jamal is? I see your faculty members nodding their head. I know your keyboard player knows who, I think. Ahmad Jamal is 86 today. He went to Pittsburgh Westinghouse and is a legendary jazz pianist. He still plays and is terrific. Do you want to say hello to anybody?
3: Yes, I'd like to say hello to my sister standing right next to me.
0: Yeah.
3: My mom, my dad, and my 5 brothers and sisters at home. So.
0: Excellent. Let's pass the mic over to your sister who did that sax work on the last song. You sound terrific. How old are you? Where do you go to school?
4: I'm 14. I go to Kappa. I'm going to be 10th grade.
0: 14? How long have you played sax?
4: For 7 years.
0: And who's helped you out at Center of Life?
4: Mark. He couldn't be with us today, but he's helped me a lot. And his teacher, who's my teacher now, Mr. Guerra, has helped me a lot.
0: Yeah, Mark is a fine player. And what I like about Mark is he always seems to have his saxophone with him just about all the time. Whenever I see him, even if he's not heading to a gig, he pretty much, you know, has a sax just in case. You never know what might happen. I don't know if you've noticed that.
4: That's true. Yeah. That's true.
0: Do you want to say hello to anybody? Don't forget your sister.
4: Want to say hi back to Robin. Hi to the people in the crowd, to my people standing right next to me, and my family, my brothers and sisters, my mom and dad.
0: Excellent. And I'm just going to ask you to pass the mic over to Lauren, who will kind of go all the way around. And Lauren, you've got to be proud of these kids.
5: Most definitely. Most definitely. It's always good to see kids, you know, a younger generation take up a passion for music. And it's always good to help guide and construct that creative mind. So,
0: Lauren's sitting in on drums today because the drummer is out of town. It's holiday weekend, but
5: yeah.
0: We should acknowledge him just the same. It's a shame he couldn't be here.
5: Yeah.
0: Who's what's his name?
5: Marvin.
6: What's Marvin? I'm not sure.
5: Irish.
0: Irish.
5: Marvin Irish.
0: Okay.
5: Even though you were not here with us, man, thank you.
0: Here in spirit. And Lauren, I'm glad Lauren's here. He's you know, you need a drummer, and he made it. I want to acknowledge Pastor Tim, too, out at Center of Life, Tim Smith, who has just created an oasis for youth and adults with jazz and hip-hop and more, and is one of my heroes. I really love the work PT does. Lauren, anybody you want to acknowledge or say hello to?
5: my parents' mother, Barbara Mann, hello. Father, Lauren Mann, hello. The Center of Life staff, hi. This is Lauren. I'm saying hello to you.
0: You got your dad's voice, I'll tell you what. Lauren Mann is another hero because he's always fighting the good fight and is on the right side of justice. And he was a newscaster back in the day when newscasters were still newscasters and reporters. And it's the Reverend Lauren Mann, right. I do believe.
5: Well, now it's Bishop Lauren Mann.
0: So, I did not know that.
5: I guess, the name has carried a little bit more weight these days, I guess.
0: The Bishop. Well, your dad's done great things in our area. Let's pass it over to Early. We'll get a chance to meet you. And hello.
6: Hello.
0: And you're sitting in on keys today, and you've been helping with instruction, too. Tell me a bit about yourself.
6: Yeah. I actually started at Center of Life about 5 months ago. Relatively new there, and I love working with everyone. All the staff is great. All the kids are great. Just like Lauren said, it's really awesome to see them progress and, help them with anything and everything that they need, both musically and everything like that. So it's been really cool.
0: Yeah. Where are you from originally?
6: I was originally born in the country of Albania over in Europe. And then my parents moved to the United States when I was 8 years old to over in Boston, Massachusetts. Uh-huh. And then I came and did my studies here at Duquesne with Mr. David Allen Ware in 08. And I've been here ever since.
0: Oh, that's terrific. Yeah. Anybody you want to acknowledge?
6: Everyone who's here today with us, everyone at the Center of Life, my parents, and everybody who's listening.
0: Great. And if you could pass the mic back to Lauren again. I forgot to ask you just about your musical background and when you started getting engaged in music.
5: Well, I've been playing since I was maybe around 2 or 3. And as you said before, my dad's a pastor, so it kind of started at church. And I guess one night, something had happened. This is what I'm told. I don't really remember this, but this is what I'm told. The story goes, one night, our drummer, I think he had something he had to tend to or something like that. So he wasn't able to make it. And they said, I went up to the drum set and I sat down and I started to play, and I've been there ever since. They couldn't even see me. They just saw sticks and wood flying around everywhere, but I've been behind the drums ever since.
0: So there's this thing with Lauren when he's around the regular drummer, something happens and he ends up having to sit in.
5: Right, exactly. Thank you, Marvin. Yeah. Shout out to Marvin again.
0: So you were pretty young behind the drums, and yes, people could barely see you up above. Well, that's terrific. Well, you guys have one more song, and some of you are going to hang with us, I think, for Crunk, or maybe mm-hmm. not. We're going to talk a little bit about the fusion of jazz and hip-hop mm-hmm. Coming up. But we're going to pass the microphone to Robin, because she's going to sing on this next song. It's a James Brown tune. I think you'll recognize it. And if you guys are ready, I'll turn it back over to you. Once again, we have the Center of Life Jazz Band.

0: This is Emilio Jared Weber, age 18 of Central Catholic High School, and I'll be reading The Defenders of Freedom. Walking to Soldiers and Sailors Memorial, I didn't know what to expect. I had preconceptions that the crowd would be mostly young adults interested in what a peer, Alexis Warner, had accomplished. I was greeted by a much different but more impactful scene. The Hall Turn movie theater was filled with people in and involved with her documentary, Our Way Home, but also local veterans. The rise of post-traumatic stress disorder is an important one. Post-traumatic stress disorder in veterans can be defined as unresolved trauma from war that affects the mental stability of veterans in the present. Common symptoms are mood swings, disruption of normal behavior and sleep, as well as serious negative physiological effects such as depression. In America, the earliest diagnoses of PTSD occurred after the Civil War. These cases of mental illness were classified as soldier's heart, nostalgia, or simple insanity. The treatment for these cases were very poor. Often, soldiers diagnosed with these were put in rail cars headed to their hometown. From there, they were left on their own. This group of hapless veterans led to the first show of support for veterans by the American people. The first military hospital for the insane was established. This was an important step, but clearly inadequate treatment for those who kept the Union intact. The next development came after World War I. These soldiers were diagnosed with shell shock. The horrors of the trenches during the Great War affected many of the young men who fought in them. At the beginning, especially in the British Army, many soldiers were diagnosed with this and removed from combat for only a few days. However, as the war continued and able-bodied men grew fewer, the British diagnosis of shell shock was banned and even censored in medical journals. The public shunning of people who were mentally affected by their battles only worsened and implanted a negative connotation of mental illness, and especially PTSD. The next major war, World War II, brought more developments in terms of the mental health of soldiers. Combat stress disorder was a common diagnosis and was often attributed to soldiers' fatigue and low morale. Full-time psychiatrists were employed, but the full scope of the mental toll that war could take on soldiers was still not fully recognized. Most were still undertreated, and while CSD is a present diagnosis and one that does not explicitly mean PTSD, it is often a predictor of it and should not be taken lightly, even though it has been in our past treatment of soldiers. PTSD has really come to the forefront of care for soldiers after many young men returned to the United States after the Vietnam War and the wars in Iraq and Afghanistan. Today, 20% of veterans from the Iraq and Afghanistan wars and 30% from the Vietnam War have been diagnosed with PTSD. These numbers are staggering. With the increased diagnoses of PTSD in our nation's heroes, the perception of the mental health disease has begun to shift. More people understand that PTSD is a real, serious ailment which affects many of our veterans. This is a positive change in public opinion. However, much work is still needed. The documentary really focused on the need for veterans to get help. It covered much of how the public's perception of the disease negatively affected these men and women. However, I thought that the more important issue that was emphasized was that veterans needed to feel comfortable in their environment to seek vital help. This is a difficult thing for civilians to do, but it is telling of what is needed. People who have not served cannot understand what someone who has been in the military has been through. This makes creating a safe feeling for those men affected by the disease important. They need to be able to talk and relate with other people in similar situations. I spoke with one veteran who preferred to remain anonymous. He was a Vietnam War veteran who has lived in Pittsburgh for many years. He said that interaction with the community and family is important for veterans to get back on their feet and involved in everyday life again after the war. On a positive note, he also said that Pittsburgh's Veterans Hospital is one of the best in the country. He said that it can get overwhelmed by many requests, but overall it treats its veterans with a huge outpouring of love and support. Another positive point about Pittsburgh's affairs with veterans is a statement by Mayor Bill Peduto. He was in attendance for the beginning of the event and gave a brief speech. His major point that stood out the most was Pittsburgh's fight with veteran homelessness. When he took office, there were 487 known homeless veterans, and now there are only 59, a remarkable improvement. A documentary and discussion such as this can't help but make you think. War veterans do a remarkable service to us everyday citizens. PTSD is a part of many of their lives, and it cannot be ignored any longer. As communities, we must welcome veterans back into our arms with love and understanding. Alexis Warner, her documentary, Our Way Home, and her organization, Seeds of Hope for Veterans, along with many other veteran organizations, are only part of the process. Stay tuned to youthexpress.org for more original writing from Pittsburgh area youth. All youth, all the time. Youth Express. Catch the future.
1: The Saturday Light Brigade. This is an interesting youth expression showcase hour as we spend time together on this cold morning. Thank you for being with us, because it's been all conversation. We had our dance academy with us, the online dance academy, starting at 10 o'clock. Then you just heard from the Sarah Hines House newspaper organization and the Hines Street Journal. And now we are going to welcome two guests as we continue. Jordan is here and Vanessa, and we are going to be talking about the Peer Advocate for Safer Schools Project. They're involved with the Pittsburgh chapter of GLSEN, and welcome to you both. Thank you for being here so early.
2: Thank you for having us.
1: I've got to ask you, Vanessa, about this hockey jacket. It looks like Buffalo
2: Sabres, yes.
1: Yeah.
2: That's where I grew up, and I haven't been in Pittsburgh long enough yet to transition to the Penguins.
1: and I mean this in the nicest way possible. It is a well-worn jacket here. It looks like
2: it's brand new.
1: Is it really?
2: Yeah, it is.
1: It just looks kind of... It's got that look.
2: It's their, like, classic.
1: Yeah. I like it. It's nice. So it's brand new. We're going to have to get you some Penguins gears. Jordan, tell me about yourself. How old are you? Where do you go to school?
3: Well, I'm 16, and I go to Shaler Area High School.
1: Excellent. We've spent some time with the Titans, I believe it is. And can you talk to me a little bit about the whole PASS program and I guess your relationship and how this program came to pass, so to speak.
3: Okay. Well, PASS is to make schools safer for GLBT youth, but I believe that it goes to a larger extent to, like, make schools safer for everybody. And with, like, a personal history of bullying, I believe that it's very important, and which is why this interests me so much.
1: Yeah, it's really, I think so many kids have, so many adults had experiences of bullying.
2: Yeah.
1: More, because when you think about the opportunities to be bullied, there are quite a few of them, and it's interesting. I mean, I was bullied growing up, and I talked to other people who I would never think that would be the case. In some cases, worse, much, much worse than others. So to try to do something to address this is really important because it can not just ruin your day, but ruin your life if not. In some cases, cause you to take your life. It's a very serious topic right now. And I'm curious what some of the strategies PASS might be employing to help make life better for kids. And I'm not trying to challenge you. I'm genuinely curious.
3: I understand that. I think my friend Vanessa would have more information.
2: excuse me. So with GLSEN, we have sort of four overarching strategies in terms of creating safe schools, and those are to work with administrators on creating comprehensive anti-bullying and discrimination policies that are effective and impactful in their schools. We also work with educators on increasing their knowledge of the LGBT community and their understanding in order to prepare them to implement curriculum that is also inclusive, of which GLSEN produces a great deal of curriculum and makes available on their website.
1: Yeah, and I'm trying to remember, GLSEN is Gay, Lesbian, Straight...
2: Education Network.
1: Yep. Thank you. I couldn't remember the E.
2: There's the E.
1: I knew... couldn't. Is it enlightenment? Yeah. Is it education? And that's important. Gay, lesbian, straight, and there's other letters we could include there.
2: Absolutely.
1: Too. But the point is this is meant to be all-inclusive because every single human being has something different about them, some perhaps more detectable by people than others. But the point is that these strategies are important Tolerance is not quite the right word. When you tolerate something, that means you're holding your nose and swallowing it because you just refuse to accept it. This is more, to me at least, issue of mutual respect and acknowledgement.
2: Yeah, a lot of the ways in which we talk about sort of moving from not understanding, being ignorant, through tolerance is a point where you might understand sort of intellectually what's happening, but there's very little empathy. And what we're looking to do is move people from tolerance towards an acceptance of LGBT individuals, but not just that, diversity within your ability to express your gender or your sexuality.
1: So how can you get, if there's a bully, I guess I'm wondering how you can turn that person around, if there's a way to do it. And that's, it's hard to come up with strategies to deal with bullies. Does the program PASS help provide students? I guess I would think the person who is bullied, as well as the person who is doing the bullying, might need guidance because the bullier may be doing so inadvertently, I would think. What do you think, Jordan?
3: Well, I believe that, whenever I'm bullied, at least, I try to educate them more and sort of, like, give them a little, like, peek into my life. Like, when they bully me for something that I do or that I say that it's not intentional, it's natural, I try to explain that in the best way.
2: Yeah, and I think that's the key in terms of getting people to move towards a state of acceptance. It's really helping to educate them and relate to them on a personal level. And that is a big part of what we do with the PASS program as we bring the students in for training, is really helping them prepare them to educate other people.
1: Do you think that bullies sometimes have just as many problems as the bullied? I know it's hard to generalize, but I would think sometimes that kids that are either physically or verbally abusive are learning that behavior maybe from parents or older siblings or from other peers.
2: I would certainly say that there is a percentage of people that are learning that from others. And there are definitely different variety of struggles that children have that cause them to seek out opportunities to gain and use power over other people. I wouldn't say that the vast majority of bullies are also experiencing bullying.
1: You hear the term cyberbullying a lot these days, and in fact, you hear the term so much it starts to become trite. That said, I think it is pretty significant from the kids I know, at least. Can you comment on that at all, Jordan?
3: Well, cyberbullying, if no one out there knows, is when you're bullied over a social media website or the internet or whatever, like phone. And back when, like, at least when my parents were, because my parents were bullied as well, you could go home and, like, get away from it. But now it's cyberbullying. It's, like, everywhere. And not only that, but when cyberbullying is happening, it's out where everybody can see, no matter what, you know?
1: Yeah, and so that brings an element of, I think bullying brings an element of maybe not shame, but discouragement. And then when it's even more public, it gets even worse. And also, somehow it becomes more permanent, I think, when it's documented. And I don't mean permanent in that it can't be coped with, but it's just it's more literal. It's almost like having a photograph of, you know, if you're getting physically, you know, if there's a physical fight, it's like having a photograph of the fight as opposed to just having the fight occur once. So it is longer lasting, I would think, once it takes that form. We have a couple minutes left or so. Are there some key messages you would like to get out about the PASS program, maybe to other educators or to students? I want to be sure we share everything you would like to share. You know, this is your time, so I'm happy to oblige in any way I can, Jordan.
3: Well, to students, I would like to say that instead of approaching things with maybe a misunderstanding or misunderstood view, maybe try to be more compassionate and understanding.
1: Yeah, and maybe curious, too. Yeah. Just to ask people, you know, questions and a good way to learn more about other people.
3: Educate yourself. Be proactive.
1: Yeah. And what do you think, Vanessa?
2: I would just want to encourage both students and educators, as well as parents that are listening, to take the opportunities to learn about what is going on in their schools in terms of bullying for the LGBT community, and to identify ways in which they can help improve those situations. And really, that's what the PASS program is. As the students that completed our training 2 weeks ago move through the next month or so, they're going to be identifying really that greater community impact and determining what it is that they want to do to make change in the world. So look for that.
1: How can people take this training?
2: Well, the training's offered once a year, and we start recruiting for the training usually in early October, and accept applications. Our applications are available online at glissonpgh.org, and it's just a matter of filling that out and just going through a brief, I don't want to call it an interview because that sounds a little more formal, but a discussion about sort of your understanding of what you're committing to.
1: And this is kids like working directly with you rather than through teachers? Or
2: correct. Yeah. The PASS program is a group of 12 this year, students that are working directly with GLSEN volunteers to determine what it is they want to do to create change in their communities.
1: Well, that's great. Well, you can get more information. Pittsburgh GLSEN, did you say the website?
2: It's glissonpgh.org.
1: GLSENPGH.org. Thank you both, both Jordan and Vanessa, for being here. Anything else you'd like to add?
3: Can I give a shout out?
1: Oh, absolutely. I'm sorry. I'm sorry. I didn't ask.
3: I'd like to give a shout out to my mom, who's may or may not be listening.
1: She's listening. If she's not listening now, she'll be listening on the online when you hold your phone to her ear and make her listen to it. Thank you for doing that.
2: Thank you for having us.
1: And thank you both for being with us. Coming up, we've got live music with Pittsburgh-based singer-songwriter David Belevich.
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7: This is Jonah Wright.
8: This is Tiffany McCartan.
9: And this is Raymond Nelson.
8: Discrimination. Is it a thing of the past, or is it still a part of our everyday life? We ask people in Pittsburgh if they have ever been a victim of discrimination and to tell their stories.
9: We spoke to Dana Bose, program coordinator for Allegheny Youth Development, about a time where he felt the effects of discrimination.
10: It was definitely the color of my skin that got me pulled over, and everything was good, but the officer insisted on looking at my ID over and over and checking the registration on the car over and over, even asked me if I allow him to do a search of my vehicle. I guess I, you know, look like a seedy character.

0: and you're fresh meat, so you really didn't know anything. But then it turns out that many people liked me just because I was a freshman, because of the things that I can do better than some of the seniors that were there.
1: Jeremy Moore, a youth activist in the gay and lesbian community, shared a story about being discriminated against because of his sexual orientation.
2: I was out at an Eaton Park with a few friends who were identifying as gay or lesbian, and a man kind of was staring at us from a distance, and we were just like, well, let's just let it go, and walked by our table and called us faggots.
3: We asked our interview subjects their thoughts on why discrimination still exists, what causes it, and how it can be fixed. Here's what they had to say.
0: You can't stop people from what they think and how they're trained. A lot of people are trained to discriminate. A lot of people are taught to discriminate, and you really can't change what people think and what people are taught.
2: What do I think causes discrimination? I think the lack of education. I feel the lack of culture we see.
4: I tell my guys all the time that they always have to watch where they're at, to watch what they say, their actions. And I hate to say it, but I also tell them, you know, watch what you wear. It really sickens me, you know, that I have to have these type of conversations, you know, with the guys, because we have come so far, you know, but you shouldn't have to tell a young man how he should dress when he goes out the house. But I would tell them to stay positive and to keep pushing forward.
5: Discrimination speaks in many shapes and forms. How are you going to speak?
6: The Green Compass was produced at the studios of the Saturday Light Brigade
1: by students participating in the Heinz Endowment's Youth Philanthropy Internship Program.
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9: My name is Ella and I'm in kindergarten and I live in North Huntington. The name of my story is Abby the Talking Giraffe. Once upon a time, there was a zoo. A very interesting zoo. There were lots of animals at the zoo, and they could all talk. One of the most talkative animals was Abby the giraffe. She talked so much the other animals didn't know what to do with her. The elephant, who was king of the zoo, was really funny. He decided to tell Abby some jokes so she would stop talking. But it didn't work. Abby kept on talking. The Komodo dragon said, Abby, why don't you take a nap? But Abby said she wasn't tired and kept on talking. The lion, who loved to chew gum, gave Abby some. He thought she wouldn't be able to talk and chew gum, but she could still talk. The tiger, who was very nice, decided just to ask Abby, can you please stop talking? And she did, because please is the magic word. And the monkey said the end.
10: Wow, you're up early. 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
11: Hi, my name is Audra. I'm 14, and I'm from South Allegheny. This is what I think teens can do to stop dating violence. They can start by telling people what is happening in their relationships. As a member of Expect Respect, I hope to tell my peers to share their feelings with other people. Like myself, most teens feel more comfortable talking to someone their own age. By spreading the word about facts and consequences of teen dating violence, I hope to make a change at my school. I'm involved in Expect Respect because I was in an abusive relationship, and I feel better about myself if I can help other people about it. He just didn't let me do anything else, like with my friends or anything. I lost touch with a lot of my friends, and after we broke up, I just told him that I wanted to break up because he was hurting myself. And then I got back with my friends, and I got closer with everybody else. And me and him are still friends, it's just we're not dating anymore. He might have been insecure about himself. He just

0: felt better, like, hurting me instead of hurting himself. All the time, I'd say, like, I don't think that was necessary, or, like, I'd just say, like, little things. And then at the end of the relationship, I said that you really did hurt me, but then I really did like you. So it was, like, hard. When the women's place came to our class to talk, he said that he did learn and that he was wrong for what he did, and that he got better about himself and felt more confident about himself. He's not in a relationship now, but I think he'll be better in the future. I think he'll be a lot better off.
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4: Hi, I'm Hannah Summers.
1: I'm Tristan Colloyer.
4: And this is Jessica Tarantine. And today, we will be talking about the state of the world.
5: Is the world getting smaller? With the advent of broadband connecting even the most remote rural areas to centers of commerce, the space between people is dwindling. And while giving opportunities to previously unreached populations is laudable, the more fundamental cause is more troubling. Overpopulation, responsible for many problems of today.
1: An ecosystem can only support a limited number of organisms. The Earth is no exception.
4: The Earth has a limited amount of resources, such as air, land, water, energy, and food. These finite resources create a carrying capacity.
1: Bill Ryerson, president of the Population Institute and Population Media Center, discusses our relationship with the carrying capacity.
6: I and many other ecologists have reached the conclusion that we have actually overshot the carrying capacity of the planet.
5: If the world is overpopulated now, what will be the consequences if we continue to have a high growth rate?
6: The global projected growth between now and 2050 is based on the assumption that fertility rates will fall to 1.85 in every country on the planet, which is in some ways a wildly optimistic assumption. But if that assumption comes true, the projected net growth of the population is an additional 2.5 billion people.
1: Where will these people live, study, and work?
4: One answer is that they will go into the already crowded cities.
5: Dr. Mazumdar, a sociocultural anthropology professor at Pitt Greensburg and the faculty director of the Pitt India program, talks about the environmental impact of such an influx.
7: Wherever you have a lot of people living in a small space, you're going to have some major environmental impact. The fight of the future is going to be over water, a resource that we've taken so much for granted throughout human history.
6: Food security is going to be dramatically affected by the water crisis. Population is such an important driver of the question of whether or not we have a sustainable planet.
1: This series was produced at the studios of the Saturday Light Brigade
8: and was created and made possible by
9: the Heinz Endowments Youth Philanthropy Interns Program.
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11: 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Mothers Against Drunk Driving is another example of people who know it's cool to care.
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8: Hi, this is Catherine. I'm 12 years old and I live in Edgewood, a neighborhood in Pittsburgh.
10: And this is Natalie. I'm 11 years old and live in Moon.
9: And this is Marley. I am 10 years old and I live in Glen Cannon.
10: We spoke with Tanya Groover, a computer scientist and the founder of the Technology Leadership Initiative.
13: which is a pre-college program for students interested in the computer sciences, as well as I'm a full-time graduate student studying computer science.
9: From a young age, Tanya has been inquisitive about science.
13: I was always interested in problem solving and curious about why things work. I was always a student that had those why questions.
8: Tanya has a strong opinion on gender and racial inequalities.
13: I think that inequality exists, but particularly as a person of color, as a woman, I think it's important that you understand and that you recognize these inequalities exist and that you fight to overcome them so that you're not blinded by these inequalities.
14: Tanya is inspired by not just one, but many people.
13: I never looked up to one particular person, but there were definitely several people in my life that influenced me.
9: She shared her advice with us for teens who want to pursue careers in math and science.
13: I would definitely say seek out pre-college programs because computers and technology are a lot of that you can learn on your own. You could go on to the internet and learn different programming languages. And a lot of students are doing that. And they have the competitive advantage when they go to college.
8: Despite her busy schedule, Tanya always finds time to have fun.
13: When I have free time, I like to sleep. That would be the first thing. My first priority is usually sleeping. And I love learning, so I love to read books, read the newspaper, watch CNN. I particularly like reading books about history and religious studies, which again, I think religious studies is history. So learning about the history of some of our religions and spiritual beliefs. And I also like watching movies and just hanging out with my friends. So even if it's just, hey, have a couple of friends come over, have a little slumber party with the girls, whatever it is, just enjoying myself and spending time with family. But I particularly like reading.
14: Although she loves Pittsburgh, Tanya doesn't feel the need to stay here.
13: I like to travel. So I have friends around the country, so I love to travel. I don't have to stay here in Pittsburgh. 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So let's say when I finish my master's in April, if I get a job offer in California, then I'll be in California. If I get a job offer in D.C., I'll be in D.C. So whatever PhD program that accepts me and that's where I want to go, then that's where I'll end up.
9: There are many ways to learn more about computer science.
13: If you're interested more about our program, you could go to cs.pitt.edu/TLI or go to the computer science department's website at Pitt, and there's a link there.
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21: This is Danielle Lowry. I'm 14 years old and I live in North Hills.
22: This is Carolyn Kenyon. I'm 11 years old and I live in Bellevue.
21: We talked with Erin Copeland.
22: She told us what a restoration ecologist is.
23: An ecologist is someone who studies the interactions of all different sorts of organisms that are in the natural world. A restoration ecologist not just studies those, but tries to bring back those relationships and specific ecosystems to some kind of state that was before.
21: One of Erin's examples of restoration ecology involves trees.
24: Trees fall over, new trees grow. They just keep going through that cycle. It's called succession. In places where the forests aren't doing so well, we should help them out. And that's sort of what restoration ecology is.
22: Erin has a lot of responsibilities.
24: Planting trees and flowers, removing invasive plants, which are plants that are from someplace else and they're really aggressive and we don't want them to be here because they lower the biodiversity. I also make maps. I have started to help people collect data in the parks so that we know a little bit more about the Panther Hollow watershed and Schenley Park. I do a lot of stuff. It's fun.
21: Everyone loves something about their job.
24: I love volunteer days. People who just out of the goodness of their heart come to the park on weekends and they listen to what we have to tell them, they learn about what we do, and then they work with us for the next, like, 3 or 4 hours.
22: Erin uses a lot of tools, some familiar, some not so familiar.
24: I use loppers, pruners, weed wrenches, honeysuckle poppers, bow saws, chainsaws, computers, measuring tapes, flow meters, meter sticks, ooh, and a GPS unit, fun. A weed wrench is basically a big lever. So if you've had physics yet, you know what a lever is. You put it around something that you want to remove, squeeze it shut, and you lever it out of the ground. So you're able to lever, like, trees that are too big out of the ground, which is cool. And so what girdling does is it takes out all of the live material with a blade. So it's basically this blade that you take around the outside of a tree, and you take off the live parts of the tree so that the water and the nutrients from the roots aren't able to make it up to the leaves, and vice versa. And we do that to get rid of, again, invasive and non-native trees. We create deer exclosures. They are protective structures around our saplings because we have a lot of deer in the park.
21: How does Aaron get unstumped?
24: Definitely my teammates, Jake and Gudrun and Phil. Talking with them helps me to get unstumped. Also, I am a big fan of making lists. That sometimes helps me get unstuck or decide what's the best option. And also, I'm not a quick-to-make-a-decision person. I ponder, so sometimes it just takes me time.
22: Even Erin had people disapprove of her choices.
24: You know, there were some folks that I knew when I was younger, like in elementary school, who maybe thought that girls shouldn't play sports and girls shouldn't be in science. However, I think I'm kind of stubborn, and whenever they used to say that, it just made me want to do it more.
21: Mom and Dad saved the day.
24: The influence of my parents, who are very accepting and they're very encouraging for me to do whatever it is I wanted to do in my life. And so I think that probably overrode any kind of negative impacts.
22: Wonder how Aaron got started with science?
24: I think I probably got started with this particular kind of science because I really like being out of doors. And when I was a kid, my family and I used to go biking at Ohio Pyle, and I loved it, and so I wanted to be able to do science, but do it outside.
21: Everyone dislikes something about their job. Aaron's no different.
24: Well, I think that my least favorite thing and my most favorite thing probably are on one end of the same task. So when I talk to people, I try to teach them and understanding what we do and why we do it. And when it's successful, it's fabulous. But when it doesn't work so well, then it's really not very much fun.
22: Erin got her master's in science from the University of Vermont.
24: My advisor, Dr. Keaton, took us to the Adirondack Forests of New York, which are beautiful and enormous. And I got to see old growth riparian forest. Old growth forest is something that's never been cut before. It's been around forever. Nobody's messed with it at all. It was really nice to see what is possible if there's no sort of heavy-handedness applied to the forests.
21: There's never just one side to a story.
24: There are places where people make their living off of, you know, fishing and logging and that sort of thing. And you know, there is definitely a place for that because folks have to feed their families. So I think that you can't say, don't touch the forest or, you know, use all the forest up. I don't think you can say that. I think you have to be very sensitive in how you manipulate any kind of natural system.
22: Girl Talk is made possible by a grant from the National Science Foundation and Dragonfly TV,
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4: 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Catch the future.
5: Boss.
6: Yes.
5: You going to bed, boss?
6: Not right now.
5: You planning on going to bed in the near future?
6: No.
5: You are going to bed?
6: No.
5: I ain't sleeping either.
6: Good. Have a drink.
5: No, not me.
6: Don't have a drink.
5: Boss, let's get out of here.
6: No, sir. I'm waiting for a lady.
5: Please, boss, let's go. There's nothing but trouble for you here.
6: She's coming back. I know she's coming back.
5: Boss, we'll take the car and drive all night. We'll get drunk, we'll go fishing, and stay away until she's gone.
6: Shut up and go home, will ya?
5: Nah, sure. I'm staying right here.
6: They grab Ugarte, and she walks in. That's the way it goes. One in, one out. Sam?
5: Yes, boss.
6: Sam, if it's December in Casablanca,
5: What time is it in New York?
1: My watch stopped.
5: I bet they're asleep in New York. I bet they're asleep all over America. Of all the gin joints in all the towns in all the world, she walked into mine. What's that you're playing?
1: A little song of my own.
5: Well, stop it. You know what I want to hear.
1: No, I don't.
5: You played it for her and you could play it for me.
1: Well, I don't think I can remember it.
5: If she can stand it, I can. Play it.
1: Yes, boss.

0: My name is David Yopenda. I'm in 12th grade, Brashear High School. Why are care about young men and young women losing their opportunity? Dropping out is a personal decision, but many students feel like it's the best option. High school students who are not interested in going to college may not see the value of a high school education. The first cause is lack of knowledge about the consequences of high school dropout. Because they want to earn money, they need money for a fancy car, pay for insurance, buy clothes or electronic, pay for housing or support. Most high school students and college students do not have time and energy to go to school. The effect of immigration high school students dropping out of high school is they lose their chances for adventure. They end up with the low jobs and without enough English in their life. The first solution to the problems is that school and the government need to develop programs to make them stay in school. This is a good idea because some of the students don't have enough time to go to school because they have a part-time jobs and they need help. Then encourage one another. Parents need to communicate with their children because they are the next generation, and most of the parents want their kids to become something that they never were. And it isn't easy for parents to force their kids on their own. So they need more help from the school to make them feel comfortable and accepted. In conclusion, we will never count young people who drop out of high school. Are diverse group. Some will continue their education and get back on track, but many others drop out. Low-income families will find it extremely hard to make successful transition to adulthood.
1: My name is Ty Kamitani. I am 9 years old and I live in Allison Park. The name of my story is The Mysterious Person. My name is Matthew Fierce. You might not believe this, but it actually happened. I was in fourth grade, and it was the end of January. There was a new kid in my class. His name was Freaker Frankenstein. I know it sounds weird, because he was weird. He was so unnatural. When people bullied him, something bad happened to them. One day, I saw my friend John make fun of Freaker. I didn't want to get involved, so I just stood at the door and listened to them. The next thing I heard was poof. I went in and John wasn't there. I was sure he never came out of the bathroom. I went back in the classroom. John was there and all wet. He said he was at the pool, but he didn't know how he got there and how he got back. I went to the principal's office and I checked the security camera. The camera showed that they both walked out of the bathroom and that John ran to the pool. John said, "I didn't do any of that. It must have been hacked." It was February, which meant it was time for the talent show. My friend Maddie was participating. Her partner was Freaker Frankenstein. They did magic. Freaker went in a box and Maddie opened and closed it 3 times. Freaker was smiling. I mean a real evil smile. The show was freaky, but it was cool. The thing is, he never came back. We called 911. Then they called the FBI. They searched his locker, his desk, even his house. One of them found a note. It says, "I am a ghost. It was nice meeting you guys. I wanted to be in the human world. There were too many mean people here. I'm going to another planet. Thank you, Freaker Frankenstein." People yelled just after reading the memo. Then, their memories about him were erased. and never read the note because it got burned. There might be a ghost around you. Behave well. Do you know a ghost?
2: My name is Xander. I am in second grade in Environmental Charter School in Pittsburgh, Pennsylvania. People without books makes me concerned about the future and the future of the world. And here's why. Did you know 2/3 of American children don't have books at home? Instead of people without books, I wish people would donate books to those who don't have them. Some people don't know what books are because they don't have them and don't know how to read. This is a problem because books and reading can help you in life. Some people don't have books because they don't have the money to buy them. This is a big problem because books help you learn. If people can't pay for them, they can't learn. People not having books impacts all of us, and I think we can work together to make sure people have books. This is Xander from the Environmental Charter School, second grade persuaders.
3: The Green Compass.
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5: Where we are and where we are going.
6: This is Michelle Calloway.
7: This is Victoria Petros.
8: And this is Roman Benti. In an increasingly interwoven global society, the Pittsburgh community is building cross-cultural bridges.
6: Immigrants and refugees moving into the Pittsburgh area play an important role in this process.
7: We interviewed several Pittsburgh community members about the role diversity plays in our area.
9: A growing region is a more vibrant and energetic region, and that vibrancy and energy attracts more people.
8: That was Melanie Harrington from Vibrant Pittsburgh. Norman Rothermel from the Pennsylvania Refugee Resettlement Program shares a similar viewpoint.
10: We're not an isolated population anymore, so we need to be aware of what's going on in the world, and we need to know what other cultures are like because we're getting closer and closer together. Very important that we as Americans have the refugees coming over to our country to help us learn.
8: Iris Matijevic, an 18-year-old Pittsburgher whose family fled here during the Yugoslav wars, had this to add.
11: I think it's just a learning experience for everyone. Like, it is a different family from some completely different place than they've ever seen before.
6: Many organizations in the Pittsburgh area provide services to help immigrants and refugees adjust to life in the United States.
9: We are focused on creating an environment that will result in the retention of the diverse talent that we have, but also the attraction of more diverse talent. And part of that diversity includes our international immigrant and refugee communities.
7: Jim Guffey from South Hills Interfaith Ministries told us about his organization's three primary focus areas.
12: One is financial literacy. The second issue is job employment. Third and finally is those that may be dealing with some mental health issues. A unique subset that we deal with, as I indicated, is the refugee population that is resettled. We come along behind the resettlement agencies to assist the families with their transition to the American life.
6: Norman Rothermel describes the services her organization offers.
10: The Pennsylvania Refugee Resettlement Program is responsible for administering culturally and linguistically appropriate services to the refugees that are resettled here in Pennsylvania.
6: Leslie Eisenman from Jewish Family and Children's Services told us about how her organization helps immigrants become accustomed to American life.
13: We do cultural orientation every week on different aspects of life in America, whether it's understanding how to use 911, taking care of apartments, Life in America 101.
8: These and other dedicated individuals and organizations enable people from all backgrounds to thrive in the Pittsburgh region.
11: I don't think if we were in Bosnia or Germany or anything that our family dynamic and our traditions and culture and everything would be any different than it is right now.
12: So it's a pretty eclectic mix of folks. We like to say sometimes it's a little United Nations.
8: The Green Compass was produced at the studios of the Saturday Light Brigade
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6: All statements and opinions are those of the speakers and do not necessarily represent those of the Heinz Endowments.
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16: Hello, my name is Tiara. I am 11 years old and I go to Still Valley Middle School. Today I'd like to talk to you about going to sixth grade. I expect the sixth grade to be hard and fun. I thought it would be better than what it is, because I thought it would be like fifth grade, but I'm still having fun with it. I'm going to tell a student who comes here next year to be prepared. If you're not prepared, you may get a zero or even detention. Also, you have to pay a quarter to get a pencil. These are things you don't want to get, so always be prepared. We do cool activities. In art, we do different projects. And also, like, classrooms, we work with partners and do projects, like, for an assignment. But you still have fun because you get to work with your friends. It took about a week and a half to get used to it. I came here before, so I knew some people, so it wasn't that big of a deal. It's really fun as long as you follow the rules and don't get in trouble.
17: My name is Kennedy. I'm 15 years old. Once I saw someone being bullied, and I felt really bad. The kid that was being bullied had a terrible past with his family. I knew what had happened, but not very many others did. He was bullied because of the way he talked and the way he dressed. It wasn't his fault, though. He had been beaten by his stepfather when he was young. So when I see him being bullied all the time, I say something to the people bullying him. I tell him to leave them alone because it's not his fault what's going on in his life, and they shouldn't make it worse. Later on, the boy came to me and he thanked me. When I went home that day, I couldn't stop thinking about it, and I cried because I felt really bad.
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32: This is Allie, and I'm 13 years old and live in Washington, Pennsylvania.
33: And this is Lydia. I'm 12 years old, and I live in Point Breeze in the city of Pittsburgh.
32: We got a chance to interview Mia Davis. She is a grassroots organizer for the Campaign for Safe Cosmetics.
33: Ms. Davis lives in Boston, Massachusetts. She explained to us that the Campaign for Safe Cosmetics is trying to get toxic chemicals out of personal care products. She also explained the skills needed to carry out her job, such as how to prioritize your day and how to budget your time.
34: In today's, you know, day and age, we have a lot of things flying at us at once. We have, you know, emails and text messages and phone calls and lots of news coming at us at a faster rate than ever before. So you kind of have to have the ability to figure out what's urgent, like where the fires are, so to speak, and what can wait until later.
32: She then went on to explain her organization's mission.
34: There's only a little bit of chemicals in one personal care product, and the cosmetics industry will often say, oh, it's no big deal. It's just a little bit of carcinogen and, you know, Johnson & Johnson baby shampoo, or just a little bit of lead and lipstick. Don't worry about it. It's no big deal. But the Campaign for Safe Cosmetics, where I work, we think exactly the opposite.
33: After she explained to us her organization's mission, she shared with us that her family and friends are very supportive of her work.
32: When we asked her about her inspiration, her answer grabbed our attention. She mentioned Rachel Carson, one of the founding members of the environmental movement.
34: She was one of the first people to really call attention to the fact that the environment isn't just this other thing. It isn't just this thing outside of us where, you know, polar bears live and there are trees. The environment is in our bodies and outside of us, and it's all very intimately connected.
33: Ms. Davis explained how chemicals and personal care products are linked with diseases.
34: You really have to do a lot of research to figure out which chemicals are linked with which diseases and which chemicals you really want to avoid in cosmetics and in other products.
32: She went on to tell us that these products aren't regulated by the government.
34: Basically, cosmetics companies, and I'm not just talking about makeup, but companies that make baby shampoo, aftershave, cologne, makeup lotion, etc., any personal care products, those companies can put pretty much any chemical they want in those products. and then put it on the store shelves without any kind of safety testing.
33: She also explained that most teenage girls use about 17 personal care products daily. She then told us about an awesome website that listeners could go to learn more about their care products. This website is called safecosmetics.org. Here you can find more about the campaign and search the chemical safety of a product that you use.
32: In addition, Ms. Davis told us about a book that addresses this issue. It is called Not Just a Pretty Face, The Ugly Side of the Beauty Industry, written by her friend and colleague Stacey Malkin.
33: Finally, she explained an additional way to get involved.
34: Have a house party where you can make your own cosmetic products. 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
24: Hi, I'm Juliana Coaches, and I live in Kennedy Township. In April, I recently interviewed Dr. Tanya Hagen in sports orthopedic, who grew up in California. Speaking of which, what do you think of Pittsburgh since you're kind of new here?
25: I had grown up in San Diego. I did my schooling in San Francisco and then medical school in Washington, D.C. Pittsburgh was not on my list of places where I thought I would be going next. I've been very pleasantly surprised, and I think that Pittsburgh offers all of that big city kind of stuff, incredible symphony, incredible sports teams, but really with a feel of more of a smaller city.
24: Now, to give a little summary, what do you do?
25: What do I do? So I guess the short of it is that I take care of athletes' medical and musculoskeletal problems. Everything that needs to be done, I can do short of surgery. Put it that way. You know, an elite cyclist is having back pain, to a high school football player blows out their knee, to a 50-year-old woman rolls her ankle getting off the bus kind of thing. You know, and really musculoskeletal issues.
24: Is there anything else you do in your job?
25: My role with the Steelers, it started when I was in fellowship here, and fellowship is training after residency, so it's like extra training. And I did some of that. As part of that, I worked with the head team physician, the head orthopedist, Jim Bradley. And I think, you know, right off the bat, we hit it off. My training has been in medical issues as well as in orthopedic or musculoskeletal issues. And so he said, you're kind of a one-stop shop. Would you like to help me take care of the team, in particular during training camp? You know, the first day of practice, we had a guy that went down with heat illness and needed an IV and needed all this stuff. And I think I kind of proved myself that day, and from then on, that's now 7 years later. So my main role, I think of myself as a training camp doc. So I do all of training camp, and I stay out at St. Vincent's. I usually do that for the first 2 weeks. And then during the regular season, I'm kind of third string orthopedist.
24: Very cool. I'd like that job too. Now, why did you pick to become a doctor?
25: There was a time in high school that I was in a very bad car accident. And I think that kind of spurred some things early on, but didn't solidify it until I was in college, as I mentioned. And I was working with, I took a class, I was working with the team physician for Cal Berkeley. That's where I went to college. And he was fantastic and was kind of a mentor. And I just thought, wow, this is what I want to do. And it actually, he does sports medicine. I didn't actually come full circle to sports medicine until much later. But I think that's when I knew.
24: So, Dr. Hagen, if that's your real-life job, what would be your ideal job?
25: I can't imagine doing anything else. I love my job. I don't think everybody does love their jobs. And, you know, I would lie if I was saying that, oh, every day is just fantastic. I mean, I complain. There's good days and bad. You know, there's times when I see patients that aren't doing well, or, you know, I'm so far behind that I've had to make people wait an hour or 2 hours, and it just gives me chest pain. You know what I mean? But I think maybe a different way to answer your question is, what if I wasn't a sports medicine doctor, what would I be? My ideal job would be a traveling food critic. How about that? That might be my ideal job, if someone would just pay me to travel.
24: A traveling food tester. Interesting. Speaking of traveling, the day after I interviewed Dr. Hagen, she left for Brazil helping with a sporting event. Luckily, she was fluent in Portuguese. Back to your ideal job. I thought you'd want to be a professional athlete or something in that range. Do any of the Steelers treat you differently being a female doctor?
25: When I work with the Steelers or when I work with my Robert Morris kids, I don't think they care whether I'm male or female. I think they see me as a doctor, for the most part. That said, you know, when I talk with the Steelers, it's interesting because we talk about their families, and we talk because I don't really care about their records or, oh, that was a great catch or whatever else. Maybe I'll say, congratulations on, you know, this award or that, whatever. But you know, when I see them first thing when they come back for physicals, you know, it's a big hug, you know, how's your son? And, you know, I think we have a different relationship in that way that clearly I see they don't have with some of the male physicians.
24: Now, I've heard you have a 2-year-old son named Cal. Does he push you to do things harder?
25: You know, having a son, I think having a child, it's given me different perspectives on things. It has probably made me become more of an activist when I talk about education and the environment, but I've always been kind of politically liberal and a Democrat and things like that, so I don't know, you know, so... I've always had a pretty strong drive, whether it's, you know, at work or at home, but I'm not sure that, I think having a child has given me different priorities, and in fact, whereas in the past, maybe I would stay at work till 8 or 9 o'clock at night just to get something done, now I think, you know, my priority is that I actually want to get home to him, and it might make me work harder while I'm here so I can get things done, but it's changed my priorities a little bit.
24: Very nice. He's your motivation. And just out of curiosity, since you're a girl, do you really think that it should matter that a girl should maybe, for example, be a nurse and let a male take the sports jobs? How do you feel about that?
25: It doesn't matter whether it's considered currently a more male-dominated experience or more female-dominated. I think eventually we'll hopefully get over those stereotypes and just be doctors and just be nurses and just be teachers and whatever, and it's not, oh, a male nurse, or it's, oh, a female sports doctor, whatever, you know, who cares?
24: Obviously, you're very successful in life. Do you have any advice to give to anyone else on how to be successful?
25: Do what you love, because, you know, you can say, oh, well, I want to be a lawyer, or I want to be a doctor, or I want to be a CEO, but if you don't like it, you're not going to be successful.
24: That's wonderful advice, well put and very truthful. Thank you very much, Dr. Hagen, for giving me your time to take this interview.
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7: Pittsburgh Concert Society honoree Rebecca Chen is here. She is a student at North Allegheny High School. You'll get to know her a little bit better in between two selections she'll be playing this morning. But first, we'll introduce her by way of her piano playing. Here is Rebecca Chen.

0: Rebecca Chen here at the Saturday Light Brigade. Rebecca, what did you just play?
1: I just played a piece by Debussy. It's called Estampes Pagode.
0: Thank you for identifying it. And I'd like to identify you a little bit more. You're 16?
1: I'm 17.
0: 17. My notes were probably a little old, so sorry for that. When did you turn 17?
1: In March.
0: Okay, so they probably were prepared some time ago. How long have you studied piano?
1: I started when I was six, so I guess it's been 9-10 years.
0: Yeah, it's a long time. Do you remember how you felt about the piano when you were six? Did you enjoy playing it?
1: I remember just watching professionals playing, and I just see their fingers flying across the keyboard, and I remember it was amazing for the six-year-old me to see that, so I just thought it'd be an interesting experience, and here I am.
0: Yeah. Where did you see them? Was this on television or in person?
1: It was a family friend at the church that I used to go to, and it was during worship that I saw her play.
0: That's great to know that somebody inspired you like that. I'm amazed when I watch piano players play it. How much dexterity you develop. Do you ever, I don't know the right, what I was going to ask is if it's, if you run into situations where your mind knows exactly what your fingers are supposed to do, but it's difficult to make your fingers do what they need to do because they're fingers. Does that ever happen where you're just trying to make something happen and you have to kind of learn how to make your muscles do that?
1: Right. Well, I actually suffer from another problem. Sometimes I daydream while I'm playing piano, so I forget where I am in the piece, and it's terrible when that happens during a competition or something, and you just don't know where you are, and you have to scramble to find the place.
0: That's interesting. Yeah, but you're playing without music right now, so you probably, I guess, from lots of practice,
1: yes.
0: Does it become not mechanical per se, but you're sort of on autopilot a little bit.
1: It's almost like muscle memory.
0: Yeah, and you're in the zone and you kind of think about something and then all of a sudden you wonder, where? That's got to be frightening, especially when you're up by yourself. Do you play in any groups or ensembles?
1: Well, I'm also a violinist in the Pittsburgh Youth Symphony Orchestra, so we rehearse every week at Heinz Hall.
0: And that has got to be a great experience. Who are you studying piano with?
1: I'm currently studying under Marina Lupinacci at her studio.
0: Excellent. And I wanted to ask if there's anybody you'd like to acknowledge who might be listening. Of course, the Pittsburgh Concert Society, who's done a great job nurturing young artists. But anybody else you might like to say hello to or mention?
1: Well, yes, I'd definitely like to thank the Pittsburgh Concert Society for giving me this opportunity to play at this wonderful radio broadcast. And then I'd also like to thank my piano teacher for caring for me and guiding me throughout these years. Also for my parents for supporting me in the back, just for everything they've done for me.
0: And I did want to ask too, so this is your senior year coming up, right?
1: Yes.
0: And what do you like to do beyond music? Do you have any hobbies or things you like to participate in?
1: I think, well, another hobby of mine is playing tennis. I enjoy that in my free time, and just playing on the high school team has been a fun experience for me. And also, beyond music, I think I'd like to explore more into chemistry and other sciences.
0: Yeah, I was curious. It's almost time for you to start applying to schools. Have you thought about a major or any schools you might like to go to?
1: Not quite.
0: You've got time yet to figure it out. What's right? It's wonderful to have you here. We have one more piece that you'll be playing. Thank you. Do you have any advice for kids that might be the same age you were when you started playing, or even for adults who are just learning in terms of how to overcome some of those initial obstacles as you learn to play?
1: I think popular culture has definitely pushed classical music aside. But if you can think beyond that, playing the piano is definitely a relief from stress from school, from work, from anything else that you might experience. And just learning to play is such a tremendous joy. I think I would definitely be lost without it.
0: Thank you very much. What is the next piece you will do?
1: I'll be playing a piece by Liszt called...
0: If you don't have the name on the off the top of your head, that's fine. Just
1: I'm sorry.
0: Knowing that...
1: Concert 18, number 3, in Sospiro, Assai.
0: And this is Liszt.
1: Yes.
0: And once again, from North Allegheny High School, she's 17. Here is Rebecca Chen.

0: Rebecca Chen, thank you so much for being here.
1: My name is Eliza Savage, and I'm going to be reading my poem titled Identify As. This is a calculated delusion, rejection of your physical reality, the body, the self, the flesh. Identify as... Watch the boys with their Adam's apples bobbing, girls with slim shoulders and soft shapes. Watch them move in musky hues of sweat and perfume, writhing and sure, drunk on confidence. And they are... Identify, brain unglued from skull, skin hanging from a clothesline, slippery tongue, watered down intention, identify. Spread your illness thick, wait with bated breath for the flowers on your cheeks to dry, the cherries on your lips to turn black with rot, pit fate against your sugary will, your hybrid heart pounding, hips swinging, hair thick, voice shrill. Identify as... This minotaur, mountain of sinewy bones, why would you demand arness when you have nothing to be? The flesh, the self, the body, as salt, as calcified, as straw, as man, as you are not a human, you are only a suggestion.
0: Now I get a chance to turn to good friend of the Saturday Light Brigade, Ben Shannon. How was your trip here today?
2: Oh, it was fantastic.
0: Where did you come from?
2: I came from over the hill and through the woods, so to speak. No, Stanton Heights, so I'm up on a hill. So it was a slippery ride down and a slushy ride here.
0: You know, we are probably going to be doing an oral history project in Stanton Heights this summer. We'll need to talk about that.
2: Wonderful.
0: We're excited about that. Ben is one of the region's, in my opinion, superstar teachers. In addition to doing what he needs to for the core curriculum, he provides students with just great opportunities to flex their muscles in expressing themselves musically and with words and just providing a safe space and a kind space for self-expression. And you've got one student here with you. I'm going to let you tell me a little bit about her.
2: Oh, wow. Yeah, well, if I were to choose one student to replace three, it would be Christine. And she's one of my favorite students in my creative writing class. Quite a good reader. You're in for a treat.
0: Now, Christine, you're from Shaler, I gather. First of all, do you want to say hello to anybody who might be listening?
3: Well, most of my family is here, but I know that my other set of grandparents, Jan and Chuck, couldn't make it. So hi there. And my uncle, hello. And basically all of the far-flung relatives of mine. Hey, I guess.
0: Hello. A far-flung is a good way to describe them. See, you know, she's a woman of words here. Do you know what you'll be doing after graduation?
3: Well, I'm still waiting to hear back from several different colleges, but right now I'm planning on going hopefully to Pitt, and I want to major in linguistics, and if I can, go for grad school in diplomacy and law.
0: Nice.
3: Yeah.
0: Pitt has a really good linguistics program.
3: Yeah, especially in the Asian Studies department.
0: Yeah, I know the woman. I can't think of her name, but I know the woman running that
3: program. Yeah, actually, same.
0: I can picture her, but I can't. It's somewhere in my head.
3: Yeah.
0: I don't want to put you on the spot, but is Pitt your first choice?
3: Yes, it is, actually. My father works there, so it's a big benefit. And I've always

0: love the city. I really want to be part of the Pittsburgh art community when I grow up. So, you know, if the law thing doesn't work out, I guess I can do this.
1: Well, my personal feeling is I'd like to lasso you and keep you here. I'm always on a mission to try to keep great, bright people and really all people here, although sometimes it's good to go away and look around. But, you know, I'm very happy that people want to stay or come back to Pittsburgh.
0: Travel's great, but Pittsburgh's a great city.
1: By the way, Dan Kamen, the legendary actor, and Tom Roberts are going to be here a little later this hour to talk about Funny Bones, Dan's original creation in salute of Charlie Chaplin, and Tom will be playing piano. And they're two legendary performers, both of international caliber. So what would you like to share?
0: Well, for us today, we had an assignment a few days ago to write a letter to a company under a pen name, and it could be any sort of weird oddball problem. And I base this particular one off of a woman who was in front of us in line at Michael's presenting the most insane problem I've ever heard. So without much further ado, I'm going to read that. To whom it may concern. I have shopped at your store for years in an attempt to evolve my craft into something profitable. Actually, on several occasions, I've come rather close. Perhaps you've heard of my critically acclaimed piece, Girl in a Suit Made of Pipe Cleaners. It has 9 likes on Instagram. Well, much like my other pieces, I failed to sell it for any sort of money and am growing desperate. I have no marketable skills beside my art, and I refuse to stoop to anything lower. For a long time now, low sales have left me discouraged. After my parents threw me out, I actually started to question the merit of my worth. Perhaps the world is not ready for the avant-garde, I thought, or worse, I really am a mediocre excuse for a servant of muse. In my deep sorrow, I turned to drink and would awaken in many nights in the cold arms of a gutter's newspaper or amid tattered canvases which I had fashioned into a sort of lean-to. Then, as if by chance, I found myself in a monstrous pile of glitter. Glitter is a product which I use the most in many of my works, and not only is an integral part in my expressing divine inspiration, but is also a product I purchase solely from Michael's. As I lay there in the shimmering pile of my own failure, I reached enlightenment. Each piece of glitter is its own individual. They come in squares, hexagons, even circles, all jumbled up. Each one has its own shimmer, its own distinct personality. The circles glint with a demure romance, hiding the brave passion of a lover behind a mask of meekness, whereas the squares hold a clear wisdom and pragmatism, like star-spangled pioneers in harsh, vast lands. The hexagons sang of sorrow. It hit me. Of course my work wasn't selling. Take, for example, my piece, Persephone's Lament, which was constructed entirely from pomegranates, papier-mâché, and 5 pounds of glitter. How on earth was my audience supposed to understand Persephone's deep and pensive misery when you had 2 other distinct emotions bombarding them? My audience was in a state and emotionally overwhelmed by the sheer number of glitter shapes singing different songs. And so, my dear Hobby Emporium, I put it to you to separate these 3 disparate elements. Clearly, my work has suffered from this glitter cacophony, this glitter maelstrom, and others must also be suffering in the same way. I look forward to your reply, and I hope a modification of your otherwise stellar product. Your humble consumer, Claire Welks.
1: That Ben and I were really holding back in laughter. And what's amazing, Ben, I'm sure you've heard that piece.
2: It's world debut right there.
0: Yeah, I've been workshopping it with my friends, but that's about it.
1: That's delightful. You know, there's a book, and I can't remember the author, but there's a guy that writes letters to companies.
0: Yeah, I think he actually showed us this in class.
2: Yeah, I think his name is Ted Nancy or Mr.
1: Yes.
2: Nancy.
1: His last name is definitely Nancy. And he has a podcast out now where he reads letters from his book. And they're not quite as artful. I think his are just more silly. You know, like I ordered a hamburger from McDonald's and expected it to contain ham because it's a hamburger, you know, or something like that. They're not quite as elaborate, but you might enjoy. You could probably write a book of those. That's just really well done. Have you acted at all? Have you been in plays?
0: Or? Actually, yes. I was a member of the Act One Theater School for about 10 years. I stopped sophomore year of high school because there was just a lot on my plate. But I, you know, that's part of the reason why I'm not freaking out right now.
1: What is it's the ACLIN, did you say?
0: Act One.
1: Oh, Act One. Okay.
0: Yeah, yeah. It's an after school program and Saturday program. So.
1: Okay. Yeah, it shows. Your delivery was just amazing on that. What else do you have this year?
0: Oh well, let me flip to it. This one is. A five-minute poem. It took me about 5 minutes to write on a sharing day. And
1: wow. So you're in class and basically stopwatch or time, you just get 5 minutes?
0: Oh,
1: or?
0: No. We were going around a circle in class and other people rereading their work. And I'd just written something, but I had an idea that I wanted to write down and share. So only about two other people read. So before the elephant we pass around a toy elephant to share with got to me, and I had written this on the spot, so it's not as polished as the last piece I wrote, and it's a little more personal, but I hope it's all right.
1: Well, I think the time constraint sometimes is really cool because it just forces you to get over any excess perfectionism and just to get it out raw and you know, unbridled, so to speak.
0: Definitely.
1: As unbridled as the elephant. So.
0: Oh, Edwin.
1: Yes. So here again is Christine.
0: All right. Lilacs, a summer flower, grows in the dusk of your mind, making a hole where sweetness grows, so kind and searching for another one so kind as the pomegranate and fresh-cut lawns of summer. And mad of of mad ambitions, of wild rabbits sprinting through the summer sunset streets and creekside roads. So I found that pretty lilac smell, complementing yours, just a bit different, making your lilacs bloom. Through winter and August, so far away, the leaves do not wilt, but the smell is desperate, rushing back, trying to mingle, torn apart, and in love.
1: Hmm. Very nice, and what a range compared to the other piece that you wrote. Language is just amazing, isn't it?
0: It is. It's an art form in and of itself.
1: Now, you mentioned that you're looking at Asian studies at Pitt.
0: Mm-hmm.
1: So linguistics, then, with some interest in another language?
0: Well, I've been in the Shaler Japanese program for 5 years now, and actually during my sophomore year of high school, I got to go to Japan for about 2 months, 6 weeks, but about 2 months, and stay with a host family. So I'm fascinated by that culture, and I've always wanted to do something with it. And despite wanting to be a painter, I also recognize that, you know, there are other things that I should do with my time, and, you know, it's a definite interest, and I also just love languages in general. They're fabulous.
1: Christine, it's Chardon, right?
0: Chardon, yeah.
1: Or Chardon, apologies.
0: No.
1: Christine Chardon, who's a senior at Shaler High School. And you've got one more piece, I hope, to share. Ben, did you want to add anything about I know we were going to have a couple other kids with us today, but I think because of the roads, and we can always make arrangements to have them come back. I'm just happy you're here. Is there anything else you wanted to add about writing in general, or do you want to brag on Christine at all? What a great writer.
2: No, I just when I was in high school, we had a writer's workshop that met weekly, and we had a literary magazine. And that helped me actually become a reader. Ironically, I wasn't as voracious a reader as anyone else in my family until I began writing. And then I really started devouring books all through and then through college. But I do see writing as a gateway to the arts. And, you know, I think it's a great sort of rush when you get something, you know.
1: Yeah, I think it's a gateway to your own thoughts and thinking and conversation as well, because I know when I start to write, I usually end up somewhere I never expected to go. And it also has a way of making you more articulate. And I can't quite tell you why, except all these words, I think, as you write them, even if you're not speaking them, just somehow wire your brain to deal more in language. So it's a really good thing to do. And I say that as somebody who's not doing nearly as much of it as I should be doing. Memo to self, yeah. Once again. Christine, you've got one more?
0: Yes, actually. I just finished this one up now
1: because I had an idea.
0: I had another idea to expand upon.
1: I was going to say she's left-handed, and I just saw her pick up this mechanical pencil and write ferociously.
0: So this one's just inspired by the cold snap. So city streets slick under bus tires, paving the asphalt in a crust of newspaper papier-mâché. It won't clear till April. A layer of news built upon the words of a month ago. Thick and gray, slick, to match the city. Just look at the men on the sidewalks bundled tight against the cold on the typeset-lined streets of a cold snap winter.
1: Wow, you're good.
0: Thank you.
1: I'd love for you to come back sometime, too, with or without some peers. I mean, it's just great to hear you read. And I don't know if you might have been sort of polishing up beforehand, but we had a group of five kids from Sarah Hines' house before you reading from their media lab and monthly newspaper with some good stuff too. So it's just great to know there's so much great writing out there. Anything else you wanted to say?
0: No, I'm really glad that I was able to be considered. This is a heck of an opportunity, and I'm just really honored to be here, and Mr. Shannon is a fantastic teacher.
1: Thank you, and I agree. Ben, anything else to mention?
2: No, thanks. Thanks for doing what you do, Larry. I think this is a great show, and I hope you keep building and finding success in the future.
1: Thanks. Take care. In just a moment, you're going to get a chance to hear.
3: 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I'm in 11th grade at Montour High School, and you're listening to Youth Express. Catch the future.
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Trying to figure out what you built for. 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
1: trying to figure out what you built for. 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

0: 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Catch the future.
1: Do you know a song that goes... Wait, I think I remember. Keep listening to hear it on our Music Hour on Youth Express.

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0: It's Matthew Ryan Miramontes, and I'm here with
1: Serena Zett.
0: And we are at
1: the Andy Warhol's Youth Invasion.
0: And what are some of the things that you've seen so far?
1: I've seen a lot of kids making balloon animals and taking them around the museum, which is pretty cool. I like how it interacts with the art. And we also have a pretty talented magician floating around.
0: A magician?
1: Yeah.
0: And what floor is he on?
1: He is on this floor, actually. He's in the suit.
0: Is he the man with the clown costume on?
1: No. He is right there.
0: Is there anything else that you're looking forward to tonight?
1: I'm looking forward to seeing a lot of the bands. There's one that I'm especially looking forward to called Wolfblood. They're an all-girl punk group, and they're really good.
0: All right. I'm here again at the Youth Invasion at the Andy Warhol Museum, and I'm here again with
1: Serena Zetz.
2: All right. Hello, everybody. We're at Wolfblood. We're... Thank you. We're almost an all-girl cover band, although we do some originals tonight. And we'll be doing one tonight. And we just want to take a second to thank Luke for filling in for us, for not only this show, but many shows. Thank you so much, Luke. This next one's an original. It's called Think Again. We hope you enjoy it.

0: I've already introduced Olivia and Luke, and we on drums we have Eva. And I'm Allison. Also, if you want to follow us, we're Wolfblood on Instagram, Facebook, Twitter. Well, not anymore. We don't have a Twitter. Okay, Facebook and Instagram, but it's BLUD. So hit us up.
1: So this is Matthew Maramontes, and I'm reporting live from the Youth Invasion at Pittsburgh, or with Youth Express at the Andy Warhol Museum, and I'm here with.
0: Oh, I'm Allison.
2: I'm Eva.
3: I'm Olivia.
1: And what instruments do you guys play?
0: I play mainly guitar in this band, and then
2: I play drums.
3: I play guitar.
1: And I saw you guys had some covers of Rage Against the Machine and the Black Keys. How did you guys go about picking those different songs to play?
0: Well, we kind of picked songs that like people knew, but also like artists that we really liked both together, really. So.
1: And I saw a move for original songs. Is there more original songs being written in the future, or are you just kind of sticking with the couple that you have right now?
0: We're definitely working on more originals, and we're hoping to record an EP very soon with our originals.
1: Do you guys have a website where people could check out your music or any shows coming up that people could see you at?
0: We have our Instagram, it's Wolfblood with BLUD, and then our Facebook is the same thing. And we don't have any shows in May, but we have a lot coming up in June and over the summer, and we're really excited.
1: And any words on the future of Wolfblood?
0: I don't know. I think look out for us. We're all girl band. We're ready to rock. Anything you want to add?
1: Hey, well, check out Wolfblood. They're sick. And this is Matthew Maramontes, and I'm reporting live at the Youth Invasion at the Andy Warhol Museum.
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11: 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He's a freshman on the football team. 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
13: Desmond.
14: This is Mason.
15: This is Finn.
16: This is Leah.
17: This is Zoe.
6: We're 8th grade students from Environmental Charter School, and we're here to talk about music.
16: I listen to a variation of music. I listen to a lot of pop, and I would say alt music.
17: I don't have a specific genre. I just like whatever I like.
6: I listen to a lot of stuff. It's like I sometimes listen to Taylor Swift, but I mainly like Chapel Roan and Girl in Red and Billie Eilish.
14: I listen to Mac Miller. Hey, I love him. I listen to Morgan Wallen, too. Have you guys ever heard about Tate McRae?
6: I know, like, one or two songs.
13: I've been listening to Rod Wave.
14: Oh. I've been broke so many times, I don't know what to feel.
13: So I have a YouTube Shorts account, right? And I make funk songs, right? And then I make troll face edits out of the funk songs, right? I post them on YouTube Shorts, and I get a bunch of views. My last video, I got 20 views. 15 of them were from my cousins, 4 of them were from my mom's, and then 7 of them were from my dog.
6: Well, I'm not really making my own music, but I take singing lessons, and I'm doing a little bit of piano in that. I mainly just do singing of songs that I like and I already know.
16: I am learning how to play the piano or the keyboard. I am interested in music in like a band way. I don't really have a plan for what I want to do with it.
14: I like to make music, but like I like to make Notre Dame music. Like, you know Notre Dame, the college, right? So like their theme songs, like I try to make music for that, but it's like do do do do do do and like that. Yeah, it's pretty cool.
2: I make beats for Osama-san. He makes a song out of the beats and he sends it back to me and I can listen to it and then he releases it.
13: Go check out my Le Boo Boo Funk remix. For Youth Express, this is Desmond.
14: Mason.
2: Finn.
16: Leah.
17: Daphne. Zoe.
13: And that's the ECS crew signing out.
9: My name is Gabrielle.
10: Gallup Johnson.
15: Dodger McCoy.
18: John Wilson.
9: Let's talk about our favorite movies.
18: SpongeBob SquarePants, Wicked.
10: It was Wicked.
9: Share something from Wicked.
15: My favorite movie is Smurfs 2.
9: Vanity Smurf.
15: Vanity Smurf has a mirror.
9: Tell us your favorite song. Let's talk about Benson Boone.
15: My favorite song from Benson Boone is Mystical Magical.
9: Mystical Magical.
15: Yeah.
9: How does the song make you feel?
15: Happy.
9: Happy?
15: Yeah.
9: What's your favorite class?
10: Math.
15: Me and Mrs. Granger used the student council. I see a lot of young people there. I was playing bocce with the younger people.
9: Tell me what you're thankful for, John.
18: Singing, eating, and playing with toys. And see Skylar play with Maurice.
9: Tell them about Maurice.
10: Maurice's a boy in our class. He's not here.
15: I'm thankful for praying with my family. I went to go see my three cousins. We were playing outside for a little bit. I ate Thanksgiving and started cooking some food with my parents.
10: Thankful for my cousin. We turkey and
9: mashed potatoes.
10: Mashed potatoes and mac and cheese. And then we ate pumpkin pie.
19: What do you want for Christmas?
15: A black Xbox.
9: Oh.
15: My white one broke.
9: Is there any jerseys you want?
18: Yes, it's Giants and Patriots, Colts, Falcons, and basketball. I'm going to wear my shirts to school.
9: What's your favorite Christmas song?
20: On the first day of Christmas, how true a gift to me, a partridge in a pear tree. On the second day of Christmas, my true gave to me two turtle dogs and a partridge in a pear tree. On the third day of Christmas, my true gave to me three friends and two turtle dogs and a partridge in a pear tree.
9: We have a pro here, everyone. Thank you. Give a round of applause for all the students and everybody in this room.
21: My name is Abby. I am in the second grade at the Environmental Charter School in Pittsburgh, Pennsylvania. Stealing makes me concerned about the future and the world. Here's why. Did you know that there are many punishments for stealing? Some examples are probation. Instead of stealing, I wish people would think of their consequences first. I know stealing is illegal, so if you steal, you would go to jail. For example, if you steal lots and lots of money that is not yours from the bank, you would go to jail. I also know if you don't follow the laws, then you also go to jail because if you were to steal and shoot, you would go to jail right away. Stealing impacts all of us, and I think we can work together to make the world a better place. This is Abby for the Environmental Charter School Second Grade Persuader.
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16: I listen to a variation of music. I listen to a lot of pop, and I would say alt music.
17: I don't have a specific genre. I just like whatever I like.
22: I listen to a lot of stuff. It's like, I sometimes listen to Taylor Swift, but I mainly like Chappell Roan and Girl in Red and Billie Eilish.
14: I listen to Mac Miller. Hey, I love him. I listen to Morgan Wallen, too. Have you guys ever heard about Tate McRae?
22: I know, like, one or two songs.
13: I've been listening to Rod Wave. Oh. I've been broke so many times, I don't know what to feel. So I have a YouTube Shorts account, right? And I make funk songs, right? And then I make troll face edits out of the funk songs, right? And I post them on YouTube Shorts, and I get a bunch of views. My last video, I got 20 views. 15 of them were from my cousins. 4 of them were from my mom's. And then 7 of them were from my dog.
22: Well, I'm not really making my own music, but I take singing lessons and I'm doing a little bit of piano in that. I mainly just do singing of songs that I like and I already know.
16: I am learning how to play the piano or the keyboard. I am interested in music in like a band way. I don't really have a plan for what I want to do with it.
14: I like to make music, but, like, I like to make Notre Dame music. Like, you know Notre Dame, the college, right? So, like, their theme songs, like, I try to make music for that, but it's like, do-do-do-do-do-do-do, and like that. Yeah, it's pretty cool.
2: I make beats for Osama-san. He makes a song out of the beats, and he sends it back to me, and I can listen to it, and then he releases it.
13: Go check out my Le Boo-Boo Funk remix. For Youth Express, this is Desmond.
14: Mason.
2: Finn.
16: Leah.
17: 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Zoe.
13: And that's the ECS crew signing out.
0: My name is Jacquees, and I am a 12th grade student at City High. You are listening to the artist statement recorded in the Youth Media Center at SLB Radio. The piece I will be discussing is for Leadership, Excellence, Access, and Persistence Program End of the Year. Showcase. To be honest, I've never been the artist type. I went into this program to challenge myself and to prove to myself that I can accomplish things even when I'm not comfortable in the situation. It's really hard to be able to look at the bigger picture when you think everything is wrong and that you can't do it. I think it wasn't art, like an artist that inspired me or any type of art. It was more of myself or my inner self. I think I want to be artistic and I want to be able to do things in the arts, but I've blocked myself off so many times from doing it because I didn't think it would fit the standard for artistry in this day and age, which is not true. I know that's not true, but it was kind of hard to like see it. For my project, it will mostly be about self-healing because I think self-healing is such a interesting concept, and I think it's really not talked about as it should be. I think people look at it as a way of like, if you do this, then you'll be okay, and that you'll be the better version of yourself after through and through. But self-healing is, it feels really hard sometimes, and it generally is not that easy as people make it out to be, especially when you are confronting something that really is personal and that you haven't confronted in a long time. I wouldn't say that I do struggle with self-healing, and it does kind of get in the way of personal life choices and stuff like that, but I think one day I'll get there, and this is one of the steps I can take to get to that point where I can look back and know that I was able to do it. And I might not be fully recovered after it, but at least I'll feel a little more better after completing it. I really don't know what my project is going to be yet. I've been like thinking of ideas. One of my ideas was to have a plant and cut it every month and then keep growing it over and over to watch as it keeps growing back and it doesn't like wilt away. Or I was going to get 3 jars and then smash one of them and then smash another one and put it back together and then leave the other one as normal. And the reason behind this is just I think it will show that process of healing yourself, but not like to the point where you're going to be perfect again, because nobody's perfect and you never ever will be perfect, but it will heal you enough to the point where you're able to live your life to the best you can, even after everything. And it's kind of like a way of like showing that the process, that's a process that won't stop. I mean, you can self-heal from things from like past and stuff, but you're always going to have to self-heal from something for the rest of your life. New things, future things, past, present tense, it doesn't matter. You're always going to have to heal over something, because the world is not a really good place sometimes, and it's really hard to be in a world like that. But I think after this project, I think I'll feel more better about everything. And I think I'll be way more confident in myself to be able to say what I want to say to the world without being afraid of being judged or afraid that I'm in the wrong for believing and thinking what I believe in. Thank you.
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4: Hi, I'm Lena, a German exchange student.
23: Hi, I'm Jana, and I'm also from Germany.
24: I'm Annabelle, I'm from Mount Lebanon.
25: I'm Nolan, I'm also from Mount Lebanon.
26: Hi, I'm Tony, and I'm from Germany.
27: I'm Sam, and I'm also from Germany.
28: I'm Jolina, and I'm also from Germany.
29: I'm Greta, and I'm also a German exchange student.
3: We're students from Mount Lebanon High School and Stiftisches Gymnasium from Germany, and today we'll be discussing the similarities and differences between our cultures, lifestyles, and schools. So to start, what are some things you have learned through being a part of a multinational classroom?
26: So being part of a multinational classroom has like really shown me obviously the differences between the education systems from Germany and the US, as well as like people behave different because it's like different social norms and yeah, stuff like that. It's been really interesting so far.
3: In a positive or negative way?
26: I wouldn't really define it as either positive or negative. I like both of them. So yeah, it's rather neutral and different than good or bad.
4: Yeah, I can totally agree to that because it's very similar to home. It's just, I don't know, like the first days that I've been here, I didn't even realize that I'm in a new country. How did you feel when like you arrived here?
29: It was very strange. It all felt like a fever dream for some time, I think, just because, yeah, you had to adapt to a new school system. Everything was so busy. I think schools in the US are definitely bigger than schools in Germany, and like the halls were so crowded and busy, and it was just, yeah.
4: Yeah, it looks like an airport, almost. Like
29: yeah, it does.
3: Yeah. Yeah, and they have like 1,500 people for just four grades. That's insane.
23: Mm-hmm. Yeah, to add to that point, also, the first football game was like just in the movies, kind of.
4: Yeah.
23: That was like my experience.
3: Yeah, I think like most of the stuff I've seen is just like in the movies. The neighborhoods, the streets, it's crazy.
24: To like go off what you said, what like American stereotypes do you think like are accurate?
3: Are accurate? Mm-hmm. The school ones. When you go through the halls, you see like everyone doing their own thing. And I'm not sure, I've never seen it, but I'm pretty sure there's a lot of, not a lot, but there's bullying in your school. I'm pretty sure of it. And it's not like that in our school, that I'm aware of, not in our grade.
4: No, I think that we're pretty like close to each other and get along very good. Yeah, but like another stereotype that I can think of was the food. I don't want to sound like strange or anything, but we sometimes could be a bit controversial that you have like radioactive food. That's not true. Like I'm still alive, but it's, yeah, I had to get used to it at first. Yeah.
26: Adding on to the point Lena mentioned before, I think having like consistent close friend groups is really difficult considering that the like grades are, like they consist of so many people in comparison to Germany, since we're like 100 people, I think, in our grade, mm-hmm. and everyone knows each other. But yeah, that's probably difficult if you have like four times as many people in your grade as we have in Germany.
3: For me, what I thought is that the school is like way more commercial, if you could say it like that, because like you have like 600 people more than us, but it's way bigger. You're way more focused on sports. And like I went to the principal's office with my exchange student and was like crazy. I felt like I was in our school, it's like way more familiar. You know everyone. You know the secretariats. You know the principal very, very well. And it didn't feel like that. So, yeah, that's what I think of the school. It's like way bigger, and so it's like way less familiar.
4: What did you guys think about when you were in the German school? Like, what was surprising to you?
25: It was like a lot smaller than ours, like a lot less people. And like everybody knew each other. And it just like felt more friendly than our schools. Like ours are just so big and they can feel intimidating at times. So it was just like, I feel like I like that better than how like big and like Felix said, commercial our school is.
24: Mm-hmm. For me, it reminded, German schools reminded me more of like university and college, because of here we like go every single day from like 7 to 3. And in Germany, like some days we went in earlier, or some days we came in later, and some days we only had like 2 classes. And I like that structure a bit more.
3: So we talked about the food. Americans, what do you think about the German food?
4: Or have you ever like tried like typical German food?
24: Yeah, I've had schnitzel. I think schnitzel is really good. The host family I stayed with, their mother made it like from scratch. So I got to like pound the meat, and I thought that was really fun. I've tried sauerkraut. I don't like that. It's too sour for me.
4: Yeah, I know many German people that don't even like it, so I get that.
25: I would also have to agree on the schnitzel. It was really good.
3: Yeah, what I think is the biggest difference, so I'm here for 1 week now, so 7 days, and there was one day where we ate at home and the family cooked, and the other days we ate fast food. It's a lot different in Germany. It's like an event when my mom gets McDonald's or something like that.
4: Yeah.
3: Sometimes we order like fast food, but it's not that fast as the fast food in America, if you know what I mean. It's like, you know, kebab and gyros, it's like, I think it's more healthy than the things you get here in America. But do you think of that it's a problem like that, or do you just like accept it and it's not that big of a deal for you, or in general people you know?
24: I think a lot of Americans eat fast food because, especially high schoolers, because we have so many extracurriculars and we can't sit down for like 2 hours or an hour and eat dinner with everyone else. We have to go to sports, like practices, or we have, especially if you're a junior or a senior, you have to do a lot of extracurriculars for college in order to get into that. And we work after school a lot. So it's more of a convenience to get it instead of like prepping an actual meal and having it.
4: What I did like about, or what I do like about the American food is the, like compared to German cafeteria food, it's amazing. Like the sandwiches, you get to like choose what you want to have on top of it. Yeah, I liked it so far.
3: Yeah, in Germany you have like 2 meals you can choose from and you get them like, and in America you can like choose from a whole counter and you can choose if you want a chicken or you want pizza, and it's crazy. It looks all delicious.
23: Yeah, but it's also because in America, everyone has like a lunch period. So everyone eats in the school. In Germany, it's only like mostly the younger kids. And like all the others don't really eat the meal, just like snacks from the cafeteria.
27: Yeah, but the difference in Germany is that older graders, like people in the higher grades, are allowed to go outside of the school so they can go and eat out. So I think that's why our school like doesn't really offer much of variety of food.
24: Yeah, in America, you're not allowed to leave the school and all the doors are locked. And if you want to come in after the doors are closed, you have to come in through like the principal's office in order to get in. And it's for safety reasons.
4: Yeah. Do you think that it is like logical and effective?
24: Yeah, I think so, especially with the prevalent threat of gun violence that America specifically has. And like earlier in this year, our school had a day off because a kid threatened to bring a gun in, and so they had to shut down the school.
29: Oh.
24: So, and we also have drills like every month about, sometimes we leave the school and we go to a set location, like a church that the whole grade goes to. Or we just have drills in the classroom where we like stand in the corner and lock the door. But it's, yeah, that's definitely a major difference between mm-hmm.
3: Yeah, so what is your opinion about that? Because like what I've experienced, there's a lot of police here. Like everywhere I've been, it's a lot of police. It's not like that in Germany. You see, like, it's called Ordnungsamt in Germany. These are like the people that are too not good enough for police, so they have like the job of giving tickets for wrong parking or something like that. But police, you don't see that very often. And what I was most shocked about was like I've seen police in school. Like I was at lunch and there was a police officer sitting right there. And I think that most people, like, they say, yeah, it's because of safety. But are you only safe here in America if there is a police officer with you? Or what's it like?
24: Yeah, we actually have, like, how many do we have? We have, like, four.
25: Four, yeah.
24: Yeah, we have four police officers that are in the school. And one stays in there. I think they stay in there the whole day. But then they kind of hang out in the lunch center court because everyone is in there. And they, like, speak to the students every beginning of the year about gun safety particularly and like evacuation drills and stuff like that. And you'll see them actually like anywhere in a school event. You'll see them at homecoming. They're there too. And I think that it does feel a little bit safer with them, although I still think it is very easy for our school to bring a weapon in if you really wanted to. I know there are some schools that have metal detectors outside, so it will stop you if you bring a weapon in. But our school doesn't have that, so if someone really wanted to, they could just bring it like in a backpack. So then I don't know what the police would do in that situation.
3: Yeah, I've also heard that Mount Lebanon High School is pretty safe and the neighborhood is pretty safe. What is the difference between Mount Lebanon neighborhoods and other American neighborhoods that divide them?
24: I think mainly there's like not a really close gun store. It's a bit harder to get one. There's one in Bethel, I think, but that's a neighborhood over. And so I think it's just lack of convenience, to be honest.
5: Can I say something to that question?
24: Mm-hmm.
5: We went to Washington, D.C. a few days mm-hmm. ago, and we were walking around also a bit later mm-hmm. and it was already dark, and I also did that when we were here, and I figured that many people know each other here and they're all very friendly. I haven't met one like unfriendly person in the 1 week that I've already been here. But in Washington it was a bit different. Yeah, walking through a big city
24: mm-hmm.
5: not alone but just like with a small group of girls, I think. Yeah
25: I feel like it's more dangerous in, like, the cities to walk alone because there's definitely more, like, drug use mm-hmm. and, like, people doing bad stuff. And, like, there's also always homeless people who aren't always so nice to you. And mm-hmm. that can be really dangerous. But in, like, our community, Mount Lebanon, like she said, it's everybody knows each other. It's, like, super friendly, and it's, like, a lot more safe than more urban areas.
24: Yeah, people in Mount Lebanon call it the bubble because it's kind of, like, a separate thing from the city of Pittsburgh itself. And then whenever you leave, people say that you're leaving the bubble, so.
3: Yeah, that sounds really nice. It's, like, you have a real community in Mount Lebanon, and that can have nice parts.
5: Mm-hmm. We also have, like, in our smaller villages around, like, the city where mm-hmm. we go to school. I would say, like, in the villages that we have a pretty good community. Everybody knows mm-hmm. each other. So it's like like Mount Lebanon. Mm-hmm. We also have some traditions and some parties every other month. Yeah.
3: What I also think of Mount Lebanon is, like, I think it's schools in general in America, but they're, like, really sport-focused.
24: Mm-hmm.
3: In Germany, you have, like, a few school, you call them clubs here, and in Germany they meet like once a week for 45 minutes and they play some volleyball or something mm-hmm. and they may participate in like a school tournament, but they're really small, and most of the sports stuff is outside of school in Germany. So it's really odd to see it here, like all in the school.
24: Yeah, I think the major difference is that in America, in order to get into college, you need to have good grades, but also you need to have a lot of extracurriculars, and you have to be doing them for a very long time because colleges want to see that you will add to their community. And so saying that, like, you've been on a sports team for the majority of your high school, it looks really good on colleges. I think, correct me if I'm wrong, in Germany, like, it's mainly, like, just grades that get you into college. So, yeah, in America, it's more of, like, a holistic. You have to get in on good grades. You have to take tests and get good scores on those, and then extracurriculars, and then usually, like, have a job afterwards, and then take sometimes prerequisite courses from a college before you get into college, and then you have to write a lot of essays. So it's a very stressful part of the high school.
3: Yeah, it sounds a lot harder.
24: Yeah.
5: We were just on the topic of sports. What kind of sports do you guys play? Or do you play, like, any?
24: I do karate, which is not through the school, but it is through, like, Mount Lebanon. We have a recreational center, so it's, like, associated with Mount Lebanon.
5: Mm-hmm.
25: I play football and lacrosse for the high school. I also do, like, club lacrosse, which also isn't through the school, but yeah.
3: I played a real football in Germany.
5: And you guys, Greta, Julina, I think you have a bit of a different sport.
29: Yeah, so I do ballet, and I also heard that ballet is a big thing in Mount Lebanon, like a school. Mm-hmm. And I think Julina's exchange partner, Stella, also is doing ballet, and she's actually very good at it. And I'm looking forward to watching a training of her next week.
24: Yeah, some students in Mount Lebanon are able to leave early for ballet. Specifically, they leave like halfway through the school day for ballet.
5: Do you guys have some other interests, like music, movies?
29: I love going to concerts.
5: Yeah, same.
29: I think there are also a lot of concerts in Pittsburgh. I heard that Tate McRae was here like 2 days ago, and also Sommer maybe a week ago. So I think that you definitely live in a region where you can access many concert venues. Like, I think New York is not that far, or Philadelphia. So, yeah, what about you guys?
26: I love going to concerts, and I also love music in general. In Germany, I often go buy, like, vinyls in near cities like Cologne or Aachen, whatever. So, yeah, I love music and love seeing it live. But sadly, I haven't been to a concert here in the US, but I've seen that there are some great shows out here. Yeah, but just sadly didn't get to go there.
27: Yeah, I also love to listen to music. Right after this trip, I'm going to a concert in Oberhausen. And sometimes in my free time, if I do find time, I like to play games on my PC.
3: Yeah, from all the things you've listed, I'm a real fan. I'm a real big fan of all of them. Music is like, it's always there for everyone. You can always listen to music. And music is something special. I love music. I love concerts. I love everything about it. I'm also a really big sports guy. I've been here to an NFL game and also the football game of the high school. So that's, like, really amazing. It's the NFL watching experience in a stadium was, like, very different to the Bundesliga in Germany. It's, like, we could compare those two to the major league of the major sport in the country. And also movies and TV are very beautiful. I love to watch them.
5: Yeah, it was pretty interesting to see, because we just watched those, like, American movies when we were younger, and I still watch them. And just being here and just, like, trying to live that life that they're living for 2 weeks, just escape into that.
28: Adding to the football game, I have to admit that cheerleader, especially the cheerleader, didn't feel real.
3: Didn't feel real to see, like, what you...
28: Yes, because you always see them in the movie, and we really don't have cheerleading in Germany. And so, yeah. It was not... feeling real.
5: Yeah, I always thought that they would be super mean, but they were also kind.
28: Yeah,
5: that's also like a stereotypical thing that we think that is America, like mean cheerleaders.
3: Yeah, again, in general, the school life is just exactly like in the movies, in my opinion. It's like, because it's so different, when you see it in the American movies, when you're from Germany, it's like those schools send it all this all is about the school, everything's about school, like it's all school centered, and it's so different to Germany. And when you see it as a German, it's like so different and so interesting. And now to be in America and to see it and to feel it and to live it is like so amazing.
29: Yeah, I feel like school is a much bigger part of teenage lives here in the US because they just spend so much time here and they have the activities that they do with the school, they go in competitions with the school, and I feel like it's also a family thing sometimes because my exchange partner is in the school rifle team and her mom is the coach of that rifle team, her brother was in that team, and it's just, yeah, you can go on with it for generations, and it's something that connects people, I think.
4: Yeah, I love how the parents like also contribute to like the day-to-day life at school. Cause yeah. I think my mom couldn't care less if there was like a reading at our school. I mean, I don't even do so. Yeah.
3: There's a lot of stuff going on in the school, and in Germany it's all the way around. People go to school, and then they meet up after school with friends from different schools. Mm-hmm. And I think it's not like that in America. So have you noticed any significant differences in personalities?
24: Germans are more, I think they're smarter than the most Americans.
4: Well, thank you.
24: I feel like Americans, especially in school, are very immature at times, and because it's so relaxed, I feel that school sometimes, whenever I was in Germany, like in class, like everyone was like actually doing their work, and in America it's like hit or miss.
27: Yeah, from what I've seen, I think Americans are much nicer than German people. I think German people are always rude.
26: I'd say it's like the younger people are nearly like as friendly as, yeah, like the German young people are as friendly as the American young people. But I think there's a difference in older folks, since like old German people are really grumpy and... Yeah, I think I've had better experiences with elderly American people than I've had with elderly German people. So, yeah.
4: Yes, because when I went into a store and I just bought like some chapstick or something like that, and the cashier, she was just so kind. She was like, oh, how was your day? How are you feeling? In Germany, they would just like take the thing, scan it, take your money, and then, yeah, bye.
26: But the thing is, like, do they really mean it? I kind of doubt it. Since the Germans are like, they don't care and they don't pretend that they care. And I don't really want to say that none of the American cashiers or whatever care, like, how your day's been. But it's just such an opposite from, like, the German perspective I have.
24: Mostly it's, because I work at a candy store, so we like get taught like customer service is like a big part of it. And I think in like other retail stores in America, that's like a huge part of working there. And so it's kind of, I wouldn't say it's like we're being forced to do it, but it is like kind of like required and expected, like when you come in, that you want to be welcoming to everyone because they want you to spend money.
3: Yeah, I think Germans are way more honest than Americans. If a German doesn't care how your day was, they will not ask. And I think in America, it's like, it's mandatory to ask how your day was. And mm-hmm. if you don't do it, it's like rude. But if I don't care if my friend is feeling fine, I'm not going to ask him, like, just to be like friendly. And that's why Americans in particular see Germans more rude. And I think it's true. Germans are more rude. But it's because they aren't that. I'm not saying that Americans are fake, but they, Germans don't pretend that they want to know something from you when they don't.
24: I just think Germans are very direct. I don't think they're rude.
3: And me personally, I like that about Germans. They don't say something they don't mean, and that's like pretty cool.
27: Mm-hmm. I think another reason is, especially at like registers in a grocery store or something, why Germans don't ask a lot of like questions is just efficiency, to like get the most people out and checked out.
4: Yeah, they like even pack your groceries for you. I like that. In Germany, we have to do that ourselves.
29: I have a question also to the point with being friendly or fake. I noticed that many Americans love to give you compliments. Like when we went to school, it was just so many people, oh my God, I love your outfit, your purse is so cute, I love your shoes. Is that something that you always do, or is it then that you really mean it?
24: I think it's like a combination of both, because I do give a lot of compliments. I think it's because Americans just kind of say whatever they want and they don't have any filter. And so if I see something that I like on someone, like I'll compliment that because I like it, and my friends will like do the same for that.
4: Yeah. Well, I think that's all that we have for now. Thank you for listening to a broadcast from the Youth Media Center at SLB Radio. Yeah, goodbye.
29: Goodbye.
8: Goodbye.
3: Goodbye. Nice having you.
9: Hello, my name is Tamara, and I'm in 12th grade. I am a student currently at City Charter High School. The piece I'll be discussing is for a Leadership Excellence Access and Persistence Program End of the Year Showcase. And you are listening to an artist statement recorded in the Youth Media Center at SLB Radio. So me as an artist and who I am and a part of this program in general, I think I am very open to perspectives, and I think I have really great imagery. I have deep feelings, and I can't exactly say in the heat of the moment in situations in my everyday life. And I think this program and LEAP helps me break down these situations and really express what I want to say. It helps me be more open to others and formatting to what I'm about to say, because you know, I don't want to say something that I don't mean or say something that's very confusing. So I think it is helpful for me, but also like conversations I have that I break it down and really take a look at all the evidence and really pinpoint the ideas and stuff that I really wanted to make clear. What as an artist excites me or inspires me to create? I think mainly music artists. They all come to me randomly, but like right now, the last dinner party, their song Rifle was like been really meaningful. It was showed to me by a current friend that's going through a situation that I was like kind of brought to the middle of it. So it just comes to me. And for me personally, I love to sing. That is like, I guess, one of my big main talents. I like to sing and mainly write songs that help express me my feelings. So I feel like listening to that song like just gives me some ideas. But like a lot of the artists I listen to is like Auto and Wave to Earth, Mitski, Calm Music, Calm or Chaotic. Currently right now has been like a big thing. Like for example, when I listen to a song and I want to write something about it, like, it just comes to me, like, I need to do it now. It's like now or never, because if I don't remember the lyrics that I had thought in my head, like, I can't write it down, and it's just like, ugh. And a lot of other artists, like Stray Kids, helps me pursue and know that, like, hey, you're not the only one who thinks this way, or, hey, like, you can do it. Do it, do it, do it, do it. Oh, na na na na na. But yeah, so why do I create pieces? I really hope that the pieces and songs, song lyrics, or whatever I end up producing in my future will help others gain confidence, reassurance, and comfort to others like me who struggle to actually say stuff like what's on their mind and hold back or easily tempted. You know, I really struggle with having friends and stuff and keeping them. So I think it's great to spread my work to know that, hey, they're not alone. Like, I know there's a lot of people out there like me, but the environment I'm around, it doesn't seem like people are like me, and I know I'm not the only one. People talk about it on the internet, you know, social media, and I just want to make sure that others can know that they're not alone, older or younger than me. Everybody goes through the same thing. Nothing is new, really, in this world when it comes to emotions and, like, literature. So people know, like, hey, I'm right here. To visualize my final project, medium, small, or whatever, some of my hopes for this is, like, I usually tend to write songs, and they could be dark, gloomy, like, about hatred, calm, hope, inspiring. And, for example, I have written a song, and it's called All I Wanted. It shows a battle with me and a friend liking the same guy, and I wish I could just float away and be happy, but there's just a rope, a red string restraining me from opening my wings and flying away. And I want to fly away to get what I think I deserve, but friends pull me down and take that away. And I'm scared people might not think it's stupid and it's hopeless. And if they don't understand, or if my words don't mean a lot, or if it's just shameful and I should be considered as a rude person. So my work means a lot to me, and for it to be considered stupid or is one of my greatest fears. Even now, when I shared this song that I had wrote to one of my two people that were considered friends, Rosemary and Noir, I was deeply scared for that. But yeah, I just want to help people and hope that they understand. This was Tamara. Peace out.
7: Hello, I'm Zara, and you're listening to a podcast from the Youth Media Center at SLB Radio. Today I'm joined by Adrian and Nevea, and today we'll be talking about how we convey ourselves through our art and our LEAP final projects for this year. What difficulties does this project present? Give each other advice on how to overcome them or embrace them. I'd say one of the hardest things about creating a project like the ones we do for LEAP is how emotionally vulnerable they are. You really have to put yourself out there and touch on a subject that otherwise you might not be comfortable just talking about.
8: I kind of agree with Zara, because it's definitely, it feels vulnerable because you're putting all this work and like how you feel about the topic out for all these people to come in and look and see at during the showcase. It's kind of like, oh, like all these people are looking at my, it's just awkward for me, I guess.
10: I feel like you just got to look at it like they came here to see your project. So obviously, not everybody's going to like it, but they're going to appreciate that you put in the time and effort to do a project.
7: I would like to discuss the narrative of my piece, because although I don't have a tangible idea yet, I'm pretty confident about the concept. I think last year I created a piece that was kind of pushed upon me. Like whenever I create art, especially art that I'm presenting, my family kind of pressures me to make it about my Palestinian identity, to like put it out there and like talk about it. Like that's existing is resistance, so you have to keep existing. But I think this year I'm going to touch on more me as a person and make it like raw and messy and more my style.
8: For me, I'm not really set, like I'm not set on a project yet, but I definitely want to touch more on base of things like I'm in support of. Last year I did more about me with like mental health and like my personal story, but I really want to touch on something that's affecting everyone like globally. Not sure on what yet, but I'll get there.
7: Not to cut Adrian off, but I think that's all the time we have for today. So.
10: Oh man.
7: All right. Thank you. Bye.
11: My name is John. I'm in second grade at the Environmental Charter School, Pittsburgh, Pennsylvania. Smoking makes me concerned about the future, and here's why. Instead of smoking, I wish people would make healthier choices. Smoking can kill people, and it is bad for the environment because the smoke can pollute the earth. It can cause diseases like lung cancer and heart disease. Smoking can also affect other people. People with asthma can have trouble breathing. Smoking impacts all of us, and I think we can work together to make this world a better place. This is John for the Environmental Charter School Second Grade Persuaders.
12: Hello, my name is Jay Moore. I'm a 12th grader at City Charter High School. You are listening to an artist statement recorded in the Youth Media Center at SLB Radio. The piece I will be discussing is for the Leadership, Excellence, Access, and Persistence Program End of the Year Showcase. I'm an artist who brings things to light and connects impacts and show how all things and problems are connected, and that there should be a change made within society. I love bringing awareness to topics and impacts because it helps make changes in the world. An art form that excites me and inspires me when I create art is photography. Photography excites me because it can speak a thousand words and can tell a multitude of emotions to someone. When I create my art pieces, I want to raise awareness because I also love helping people. And if my art can make a change in society and help people understand about the impacts or problems in society, then I feel successful. What I want for my final project and my showcase, I want my project to be orange photos depicting a global impact, and I want the size to be medium. But what I fear for my project is that it won't work correctly and it won't make an impact or change in anyone's mind. But what I hope for my project is that it will raise awareness for other global impacts. Thank you.
2: Hello, my name is Amina and I'm a 12th grade student at City High. You are listening to an artist statement recorded in the Youth Media Center at SLB Radio. The piece I will be discussing is for the Leadership, Excellence, Access, and Persistence Program's End of the Year Showcase. To be honest, I'm not really into art, or I'm not really an artsy person, unless I am kind of in the space of it, or like I'm forced to draw something, or like writing, I'm not really good at that. So if it's something that's given to me, I will try my best to achieve that art piece to make it, you know, readable, look good, or make it colorful, whatever it is that I need it to be an art piece. I do like to put my creativity to the test. Whenever I try my hardest to like come up with like a piece or like you know, writing, I try to think of ways to be different. Obviously, I'm not an artsy person. Like, I try to step out of my comfort zone whenever it comes to like drawing and stuff like that. So whenever I work hard on a piece and I feel like it's done or I feel very good about it, you know, I probably ask for second opinions just to see what I should add, you know, because I do want it to look the best possible. Obviously, nothing's perfect, but I want it to look like I've worked hard on it and I put every thought in my brain into it as well. I don't really have a specific art style that I follow or that I look up to or an artist that I look up to. I just go with the flow. I just go with whatever is given to me, or if like I'm in school and we're doing like maybe stations and they're like, oh, do this for like a grade, I will try my best to like put my creativity into it, even though I like, I'm not really into that. Like, especially with art, I probably am the worst at it. Like, I'm just genuinely being honest, but I do feel like whenever I do my art styles, it usually goes with like writing. I'm not really good at writing, but I will literally try my best. So I don't have like a specific art style that I follow. I just do whatever pops up on my mind. Like, you know, I really love drawing flowers. So if it's like, oh, you can free draw or something, I will like draw leaves, flowers, and like just agricultural things that just pop up in my mind. Whatever piece I decide to create, I want people to feel like, wow. Like, I really want to put people in shock or like in like disbelief. Like, I want people to get excited of like the surprise of what I just made, or I want like reactions out of people. Like, I feel like I don't really do that often, but obviously like whenever I do create like any type of art piece, I do get that sometimes, but I also feel like I don't do enough. Like last showcase, I wasn't really happy about my art piece, although I worked very hard on it and I was really anxious about the whole thing. But surprisingly, I was shocked that many people loved it, and like, you know, it really made me feel better about my art piece. So that's how I want it to make others feel. Like, although I don't

0: go on the same route as drawing something again, like making an art piece. Like, I want to write. Like, I'm not really good at writing, but I really want to put my writing skills to the test once more. So maybe make it lengthy. And also, I want to talk about my life. I honestly want to talk about my life, or just me as a person in general, my thoughts, my feelings, and like how it is to be a young Black Muslim girl in this day and age, or just dealing with mental health, like something around that. I don't know.
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3: Hi, my name is Tamara, and I am an intern at SLB Radio's Youth Media Center. 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Ka-chow!
4: My name's Alex. I'm a 12th grade student at City High, and this is my review of the 2021 Metallica hardcore album, To Decay in a Deathless World by God Complex. I chose this album because of its ability to sound harsh and aggressive while also having the cleanness and catchiness that draws you in. A lot of modern metal bands try to create music around this formula, but usually end up leaving something missing. However, God Complex completely disregarded this and cooked the album on each side until golden brown. For example, you have songs like Death Trip or the aggression and heaviness don't let up regardless of tempo changes, but then there are the songs that have a groove to them, like Dope Sick and Red Chord. The intro for Red Chord is super catchy and it kicks you from the back of the head straight into the rest of the song. The production is also a great aspect of the album. It was produced by Eric Bickerstaff, the guitarist of Loathe, and in a lot of parts, honestly, you can tell. The guitars and bass are distorted enough to have that chug, but also clear enough to actually be able to interpret the riffs. The drum mix is also amazing. The snare protrudes enough so it has that punch in those super heavy parts, without losing the precision that you need in parts that have blast beats and things like that. Not to mention that the performance from every member for this album is great, and everything is super tight. The vocals from Harry Roll are terrifying in exactly the right way. There are parts that surprise me a lot with their technicality. For example, the section that starts around 45 seconds into Dope Sick. After that bouncy section at the beginning, this part itches the part in your brain that can't be itched with anything else. This album for me is a must listen, and is something that I'll always come back to. It's a shame that this is their one and only full length, but to me, it adds a little layer of mystery. Anyways, this is Alex signing off from the Youth Media Center at SLB Radio.
5: 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My name is Heather. I'm a 12th grade student at Oakland Catholic High School, and I'm here with
6: Teo,
7: Katie,
8: Ina.
5: Teo is an 11th grade student at Central Catholic High School. Katie is a rising sophomore at the University of Pittsburgh, and Kina is a rising freshman at Allegheny College. Today, we will be discussing summer assignments and how they impact students. So, for my first question today, I want to get your opinion on, in the summer, what are your thoughts on getting school assignments? Do you think that they actually help at all or have any big impact?
6: I believe they do help. Usually, people reserve summer for a time to rest, which I think is good after the busyness of a school year. But I believe summer assignments keep one's mind alert and active throughout the summer, so they're just not lazy the entire summer. I have 6 books that I have to read over the summer, but they have helped me learn throughout the summer. I read a book called Picture of Dorian Gray, and that book helped me learn a bunch of philosophical ideas that will be helpful for my school year next year.
9: So I have very mixed feelings on this. I think I have a unique perspective since I'm a rising sophomore in college, so this has been the first summer in a very long time that I have not had summer work. And I was just recently in high school, so I still remember the stress of having summer work. And I think what Teo said does have some validity to it. It does keep you alert. It keeps you reading. It keeps your mind engaged. Some people don't read books unless it's assigned, so it kind of helps people develop vocabulary skills that come with reading. But it was also, personally for me, I think it was kind of stressful to have

0: that hanging over my head, since the school year was hard enough already as it was, and then to have another thing to do in the summer was another stressor on me, and I didn't really have as much time to explore different hobbies and different things that I like. But now, having the first summer without schoolwork, I've actually had free time, which I've not had in a very long time, and I can say that it's very, very nice. I've had time to just enjoy life and find hobbies that I like. I now am trying to learn how to crochet, which I never had time for in my previous summers in high school. So I would say overall, if it's a little amount, I think that's okay, but an overwhelming amount might be too much.
1: That's such a valid point. I definitely agree that I can see how summer work can be helpful to keep your mind engaged, but too much definitely can be overwhelming. But Kina, do you have any perspective?
2: I didn't really enjoy summer work. I mean, I understand that it is very helpful and it keeps your mind going. Because sometimes personally, when I'm not actively doing schoolwork, I'm just like, what's like 2 + 2 or something? I don't know. And so I just think it does help. But for me personally, I do not like to do work over the summer because I know that I will not finish it. But I mean, with the books that we read in school, I did enjoy reading them. And I'm glad I did because, you know, but there is that thing where I just want to not do anything, like Katie said, and just have more free time in my summer.
1: Yeah, similar to what you're saying, I'd have to say, I'm not the biggest fan on summer work. We go to school at least 9 months a year, and I believe that we already do so much schoolwork in a year that taking a 3-month break, I think, should be well deserved. And especially in the summer, I believe that school puts a lot of other pressures on you to get ready for extracurriculars coming up in the year. Maybe they enforce you to take new opportunities, which I think is wonderful, but I think that the summer should be time that you use to explore new things rather than doing work that you will continue to be doing for 9 months of the year. But when you guys have had summer assignments, has there ever been a specific summer assignment that left an impact on you or really stuck out over any other assignment?
2: For me, I love history, and so one of the summer works that we had to do was a packet on 9/11. I didn't know a lot about it. I just know that it happened, and so we got more into it, and I remember I was doing it on vacation, actually, with my friend, and it was like, when we were getting into it, I was like, oh, wow, I actually kind of enjoy this. I mean, not the event that happened, but, you know, learning about it and stuff. And yeah, so, and then as we got into the school year, Mr. O'Neill actually went more in depth with it, and he brought in a speaker as well with his experience at the Pentagon, actually, when it happened. So I think it did a big impact on me. So, yeah.
0: For me, I remember a summer reading book I had to read the summer going into my senior year of high school. We had to read Jane Eyre, and I thought, oh, well, this is an old book. It's probably going to be boring, but I actually really enjoyed it, and it was surprising to me that a story like that came from the time it was written at. And I remember, like, coming in for the first couple classes of my senior year, and we discussed it, and we wrote essays on it, and I think I liked it so much that I did pretty well on my work with that book. I even used it during the AP exam. I wrote a whole essay about Jane Eyre at the very end, and it helped me get a good score on the AP exam. So I think that summer reading was worth it, and it was an enjoyable story for me, and it helped me a lot.
3: I believe the summer assignments that I'm currently doing over the summer are very helpful for me. They are very time-consuming, but I believe they are helping me a lot. I'm reading 5 books for this one program called the Scholars Program at Central Catholic, and as I mentioned before, The Picture of Dorian Gray. That has helped me a lot to think of ideas that I would have never thought of before if I had never read that book. And the other books that I am reading are doing the exact same thing. They're helping me think of different ideas and philosophies that I believe are good to ponder about throughout the summer. Like, I'm not really thinking about many things academically throughout the summer, but this gives me an opportunity to have time to think and to learn, to experience.
1: That was going to be my next question, was something along the lines of, do you think that even though these books seem to have a really big impact on you and your personal lives, is summer really the appropriate time to be reading these? But I really like what you said, Teo, adding that insight along the lines of summer is such a busy time, but also it's a very personal time for yourself, and it especially gives you that opportunity to think about things that you wouldn't think about. But is there ever been a time in summer where you wish you could have been spending that time on another activity other than something school-related?
3: I think it's good to set aside a lot of time for the summer for yourself. Having time to yourself after such a long school year is always beneficial to someone. That's what I believe. But I still believe it's still good to keep your mind active and thinking throughout the year and to learn more things. Summer is a time to rest and to do things that you enjoy. But that doesn't mean someone should be completely lazy throughout the summer. I think it's good to have both sides. But I do believe schools often put too much stress on the student throughout the summer, because I believe the summer is mostly a time for resting. That's why it's called the summer break. It's supposed to be the best break of the year, the most time, and the time that you spend there, usually people are going on vacations, they're visiting family, talking with friends, and that's all so great, and you usually don't have the time to do that during the school year, so it's good to have that time during the summer.
1: Katie and Kina, do either of you have a different perspective along the lines of, if you weren't doing summer reading in the summer, would you have another activity that you'd like to dedicate your time towards?
0: I know, in my perspective, a lot of people get jobs over the summer, and I know after a long day of work, you're not going to want to go home and do school work. You're just going to want to take that time to yourself and relax and do your hobbies and things like that. I think summer work, like, it can give you a sense of structure, but it can also just be another stressor looming over your head. So I think it's good to have that time to yourself, and I think it's up to that person's responsibility to decide how they're going to spend that time. You can decide to be lazy, or you can decide to do things that invigorate you and keep your mind active and learn about things on your own time. But I know that's hard if there's not structure with that. So that's why I can see Teo's point of having summer work. But I think it all comes down to your choices and what you're going to do with that.
2: These two guys, they're really good at speaking. I think they hit it, like, right into the right park, because, like, I don't really have anything else to say, because I have a very similar view with Katie. So, yeah. What do you think?
1: I always used to think, oh, no, summer assignments are stupid. I feel like I mentioned earlier, I felt like there was so much time to do school that, you know, summer should be a time for break. But I really like what Teo brought into the conversation along the lines of, it gives you an opportunity to think when you might not be thinking normally. And a part of me believes that summer should be thinking about other things throughout the year, especially like if there's a new hobby that you wanted to do, like Katie, you mentioned you wanted to crochet, or like for me, I've been trying to learn how to play like the piano and the harmonica. Like, I wish I could put so much time into those things that I enjoy. But this summer, I'm reading a book. It's called 7.5 Lessons About the Brain, and it's a psychology-related book because I'm taking AP Psychology next year. And I'm a person who's very interested in psychology, and I'm also a person who doesn't like reading a lot. But being forced to be able to sit down and read this book, I am getting a lot of insightful takeaways. And I've also noticed that throughout my job, even working here, sometimes I get inspiration from the books and assignments that I've been doing to do a project at my job here at SLB Radio. So now I'm starting to feel really conflicted about it, because I think all of you are bringing really good ideas to the table. But do either of you have a really strong opinion on your mind that you feel like you just need the world to hear, that you'd like to share?
0: Balance is good.
3: Definitely. Balance is very good. It's good to have both sides. Good to have rest, good to have work. Both beneficial to the mind, beneficial to the body, beneficial to the soul. It's good to have rest, it's good to have work.
1: So while we all mentioned that balance is a good idea, do you think that the amount of summer assignments that we get in a year makes it possible to maintain that balance in your life?
0: No.
3: Not exactly.
1: if there was a official listening right now or somebody who could make an impact in the summer curriculum, what would be some advice or feedback that you would offer to better maintain that balance within your life?
2: Maybe think of it in a perspective of a kid or a teenager thinking like, oh, I want to spend my summer having fun, hanging with my friends and just, you know, having my summer break. But obviously, like maybe giving them one or two assignments, not too much to like take up all that time. And as I said before, think in the perspective of a kid, not as an adult.
0: Yeah, I agree with Kina. I think just not giving so much of it. Sometimes I remember my high school experience, it just felt really overwhelming, the amount of assignments and the things you had to do with that. You had to take careful notes because you were going to be tested on it, or you had to do some packet. And I think just lessening the amount so that you can just have more time in the summer to spread it out and not be on a rigorous study schedule every single day. And you could kind of take each day as it comes, because I feel like that's what summer should be, just going with the flow of things and doing things that make you happy and taking that time to recharge. And when you have to follow a rigorous study schedule, it can take away from that. So I think just lessening the amount.
3: I agree with Katie there. I believe that teachers should definitely spread out what they're doing. One thing that teachers could possibly do is either than assigning a giant thing to do over the entire summer, choose little things that might have small deadlines throughout the summer to spread out it. So if a student is given a giant assignment, bunch of books to read, a bunch of essays to write throughout the entire summer, they're going to be overwhelmed by that. And they're going to put it off to the last minute. But if teachers were to spread that out, give smaller assignments and smaller deadlines, I think that would help a student to be able to do a small thing every day or every couple of days to keep their mind active, but also not overwhelm them every single day.
1: I think that guided curriculum is a really good piece of like feedback and insight, because myself still having to do summer assignments, I'm not going to lie, I procrastinated a little bit. I put it off. I'm at the point where I have 3 books in a packet to finish within the next 23 days before my school starts. And that is my fault for putting it off. But I do agree that if I did have a little more structure over the summer, I think that that would have been easier.
0: Oh, I totally agree with that. I think like chunking it is a very good idea. One of my professors in college did that, my bio professor, with our readings, and it helped me stay on top of it so much, because it's less overwhelming when you chunk it like that. And I think that that could be a really helpful way to keep students on track.
1: Any final thoughts any of you would like to share?
3: Definitely think from the student's perspective and what they will be doing over the summer. And don't have too high expectations over the summer, because summer's usually a time to resting.
0: Yes, I agree. Keeping in mind that having that balance is good, that putting in all that work throughout the school year takes a lot out of you and you need that time to rest. So I think keeping that in mind is a very good thing to do.
1: At the end of the day, I think it's safe to say that while summer assignments can have a really big impact on students intellectually and give them something to do, I think that schools should utilize their opportunity to create a more balanced curriculum and understand that children and students also need to have fun while informing their brains. But as of now, it looks like we're out of time for today. So thank you for sharing your thoughts, everyone.
0: Thank you.
3: Thank you very much.
2: Thank you.
1: Listeners, thank you for tuning in. This is Heather,
3: Teo,
0: Katie,
2: and Kina
1: signing off. Have a great day.
4: This is Charlie reporting from the Youth Media Center at SLB Radio. I'm 17 years old and in the 12th grade at City Charter High School. Everyone at some point has experienced being stereotyped. People naturally make assumptions about others based on whatever basic information they can gather from someone. Things like speech habits, attire, physical features, and beliefs, for example. After talking with some students in my class, the most common theme I heard was being categorized by presentation. The way we express ourselves is a vital part of our identity, but people's perceptions of us can impact that. Having expectations placed on us can be really stressful, and some people will find it easier to refrain from expressing their identity so other people can be comfortable, even if that means sacrificing their own comfort. What many people need to learn is that how a person chooses to present themselves does not equate with their own preconceived beliefs. physical appearance does not equal identity. My own experience with this, as a queer person, has been impacting me since childhood. Growing up, my parents reflected their opinions of appearance on me, telling me I couldn't wear certain outfits because I'll look poor or overweight or various other, according to them, negative things. Hearing their opinions on people at stores or at their work formed the way I perceived others and also myself. Comments like, they're too fat to be wearing that, they look gay in that outfit, or she needs to shave, that's disgusting, made me overanalyze how I looked to other people. I would spend so much time adjusting how I walked and how I spoke, trying to ensure other people wouldn't think less of me for how I looked to them. There were so many expectations placed on me that I felt like I had to live up to. I couldn't express myself in the way I was comfortable with. And then the pandemic happened. There's a wonderful opinion piece from the New York Times called Coming Out in a Pandemic that showcases queer people's experience in the pandemic and how it gave them the opportunity to embrace their identity in ways they couldn't before. There's one quote specifically that really resonated with me, and that's, "I had to work at girlhood. Boyhood came more naturally." The pandemic gave me and many others time to think deeply about identity and engage with other queer voices that I hadn't had a chance to hear before. Being isolated from outside opinions, except those of my parents, I was able to figure out what I was comfortable with in regards to labels and style and similar things. They weren't particularly thrilled by these new developments, especially with how much more masculine I was beginning to present, but I was able to value my own sense of comfort as opposed to theirs. I'm much more secure in my identity now that I was given that period of reflection. And to quote from the article again, I think I would have gotten to those questions about myself at some point, but not for a while. It feels like the pandemic did that across many sectors, accelerated the growth or decay of different organizations already trending in that direction. In my discussions with my peers, there was a common theme of gender roles, specifically being pressured to partake in certain activities and dress a certain way. Something I related to was the experience of being labeled as male or female based on how you're presenting. People tend to assume that anyone who is presenting in a way that seems feminine, meaning anyone that is wearing feminine clothes, makeup, or jewelry, are automatically female. Obviously, we know that this is not true, but many people still struggle with this. Making assumptions is just basic human nature, and many people might not even realize that they're doing it. However, there certainly are people that still do. They say these things to hurt us and force their opinions on us because they see their beliefs as more important than ours. But there are more important issues than feminine men, masculine women, and androgyny. We have progressed as a society past the point of seeing pink and blue as gendered colors. I'm hopeful that in the future, these things will improve. Until then, it's important to remember that despite whatever you've been conditioned to believe, appearance does not equal identity.
5: This is Charlie reporting from the Youth Media Center at SLB Radio. I'm 17 years old and a senior at City Charter High School. On November 15th, 2023, the USDA officially released an updated version of its Plant Hardiness Zone map. This is the first update in almost a decade, with the last updated zone map being released in 2012. The Plant Hardiness Zone map is a tool used by gardeners and researchers to determine what plants are the best fit for specific microclimates. The updated map shows that the continental United States is roughly 2.5 degrees Celsius warmer than its predecessor showed, and has pushed almost half the country into a warmer half zone. Pittsburgh, which used to be in Zone 6A according to the 1999 map, then Zone B in the 2012 map, is now largely 6B with portions of 7A running through it. Gardeners in some locations have now found themselves able to grow new types of flowers, vegetables, fruits, and other plants that would not have survived the colder climates. Many gardeners are not surprised by these changes, having known for years that it was no longer accurate. While they are excited by the prospect of growing new plants, many gardeners are also concerned by the implications of the updated map. Megan London, a gardening consultant in Hot Springs, Arkansas, said, "We're excited, but in the back of our minds, we're also a little wary. In the back of our mind, we're like, that means things are warming up. So what does that mean in the long run?" Whether you dabble in the dirt or consider yourself a professional gardener, everyone is aware of the temperature changes. The sweet little grannies here are just heartbroken. They can't grow their tomatoes. It's so much hotter, the tomatoes burn, says a gardener in Florida. Climate change has been a known issue since the 1970s, and winter weather averages have changed by 20 degrees since then. While new plants are able to be grown in these changing climates, that also means existing plants are struggling to survive there. We're seeing firs as an example that really like those cooler zones really struggle with the winter warmth and desiccation, the winds, the dryness, said Kim Todd, a professor and extension landscape specialist. Global warming plays a significant role in deciding what can be planted where. The updated plant hardiness zone map is a reminder of the need for climate action. If you want to learn more about this, you can go to usda.gov. While writing this, I used WESA, Pittsburgh's NPR station, and Business Insider to gather information. This has been Charlie. Thank you for listening.
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8: This is Prashna reporting from the Youth Media Center at SLB Radio. I'm 17 years old, and in the 12th grade at Brashear High School. How would you feel if you were treated like a disease based on something you couldn't control? You and the girls experience it once every month. In Hinduism, girls who are on their period are given many restrictions, such as they are not allowed to enter temples, participate in any religious activities or religious settings, cannot touch the food or water that someone else is going to intake, cannot cook or even touch the stove anyone else is going to use, and cannot touch anyone in general. Back in the day, people used to put girls on their period in small straw houses with not very good living circumstances. And some people would come and take advantage of those girls, making it overall very unsafe. I find this practice to be very outdated and unnecessary, and I do not believe that it is something I would pass on to the next generation. Some people argue that this practice is so that women could rest, but women are allowed and expected to do other chores such as broom, clean, mop, laundry, etc. So is it really for rest? The disease that we can't control is a natural part of our system, and growing up in that environment makes young girls such as myself feel as though we're disgusting when we're on our periods, when it's just our bodies being normal and functioning properly. If 1 week every month you're placed under many restrictions due to a bodily function out of your control, would you have anything to say against it? For Youth Express, this is Prashna signing off.
9: Hello, hello, hello, and welcome to the Deep Dive Pod. It's your host, Lena, and unfortunately today I'm not joined with a guest, but that's not going to stop our interesting conversation. If you enjoy psychological shows, movies, and even books, this is definitely the podcast for you. Before we get started, I'm just going to let you guys know right now, I will be giving spoilers to the new season and episode of Black Mirror, Season 6, Episode 1, Jen is Awful. So if you haven't watched it, I suggest you turn this off now, give it a tune in, and come back. So, Black Mirror is an interesting show, to say the least. It's one of those shows where each episode is something different. So, each season, it doesn't necessarily have a theme, but each episode is something different. You can expect things under the realm of conspiracy theories, whether it's nonfiction, fiction. They've done tons of things talking about the metaverse, things that strike people's interests, they definitely cover. So one thing I realized while watching Black Mirror is that they're really known for doing predictive programming. And if anyone's unfamiliar with what predictive programming is, it's basically a theory that ideas, situations, and new technologies are carefully written into movies, TV shows, and books to groom the general population into accepting societal changes. This is according to conspiracy theorist Alan Watt. And some examples of these can be seen in shows like The Simpsons, where in Season 9, Episode 3, 1997, Marge reads the book to Bart titled Curious George and the Ebola Virus, which we now know that the Ebola virus outbreak wasn't well known to the public until 2014. Well, another example of this can be seen in a 1949 episode of The Merry Melodies, a cartoon, where a dog is freaking out over the idea of living in, quote-unquote, the city, and began screaming out his hallucinations. He stated that he saw the towers falling, and many perceived this to be alluded to 9/11. Another example is seen in the 2011 film Contagion, where doctors raced against time to develop a vaccine to halt the spread of a deadly virus that affected the respiratory system. The outbreak was first identified in China and originated from a bat. So, does it sound familiar? If not, it's COVID-19. Those are just a few examples, but that's pretty much the premise of what predictive programming does. And Black Mirror has done this a ton in their other seasons. Like I said, they talked about the metaverse before the metaverse was even a thing. They loosely alluded to implants like chips and things of that nature. Just tons of futuristic stuff that at the time we thought was so far-fetched and that it could never happen, but later we see it did come to pass. So let's get into Season 6, Episode 1. The show starts out with the main character, Joan, who was played by Annie Murphy. She's just going through her day-to-day life. She's a CEO at this corporation. She has a fiancé. And she wakes up, gets dressed, goes to work, you know, the normal. While at work, she keeps getting texts from her ex. And she keeps ignoring them, trying to suppress them, trying to hide them. Later on, we find out that she actually meets up with this ex and they actually share a kiss. Another scene shows her at work where she had to fire somebody and she kind of got into an altercation with them, just a back and forth. And she also went to her therapist that day and talked about her new lifestyle with her fiancé, Krish. She talks about how she misses the sporadic lifestyle of her ex. Later on that day, after she leaves her therapist's office, like I had mentioned previously, she links up with her ex and they actually share a kiss. After talking about, you know, Joan's new lifestyle and how her and her fiancé are doing, and Joan feeling obviously convicted, she decides that she's going to leave and go back home to her fiancé, Krish, where dinner is made and they decide to sit on the couch and watch a show. They open up the network Streamberry, which in the Black Mirror universe is basically the equivalent to what we have here, Netflix. I'm talking about from the logo to the overall setup of Netflix to how you have to pick who's watching. Black Mirror does a very good job of letting us know who they are trying to, I guess you could say, symbolize, or many people might think they're mocking Netflix. Whatever the case may be, we get the point as the viewer. So they sit down after dinner, open up Streamberry, and they're going through the list of shows where us as the viewers, if you're paying attention, you can actually pause and see that Black Mirror references old seasons and even upcoming episodes in Season 6. So an example is Loch Henry, Truth Will Out, which is actually the next episode, which they have a, I guess you could say, thumbnail of as an option to watch. And I'm not going to spoil that. You guys should just watch that. I'm not going to spoil it. Anyways, they also have Maisie Day and other references from previous seasons of Black Mirror. And eventually, through scrolling, they find Joan is Awful. So they sit down, and at first, you know, like any of us would be, they're astonished. They're like, okay, what's going on here? What is this? They click on the episode. Joan is obviously very alarmed and kind of nervous in a way because she knows what she did that Monday. She knows that she talked about her fiance in her therapist's office and that she, you know, cheated on him. So she's kind of hesitant to the overall idea of watching this. But per her fiance's request, they give it a try. And it's also important to note that not just Joan watches this, not just Joan and her fiance, but her coworkers, her ex, and even her mother go and watch this new episode of Joan is Awful. So Joan is Awful, the TV series, is basically about Joan's life. So they over-exaggerate Joan's life that day. They show her going to work, firing her employee, going to the therapist's office, and even sharing a kiss with her ex. All of this her fiancé sees, and in a fit of rage, decides to leave Joan. Joan being visibly upset, she has to gather herself, and the next day she goes into work to find out that not only she's seen this, but everybody else did. And everybody else that was in her life that day was also in the TV show. So later that day, she decides to go to her lawyer's office where they sit down and discuss this debacle about Joan's awful. Her lawyer basically explains to her that because she did not read the terms and conditions of Streamberry, that everything that they're showing is completely legal and that they can't sue anybody because she consented to them using her information. So Joan, obviously confused, is wondering, how did they know her phrases? How did they know what her hair looked like? How did they know what her coworkers were saying to her? All these very intimate details. And the way that her lawyer put it was basically, she used the example of, I'm sure you guys are familiar with this, like, have you ever been talking to a friend with, like, your iPhone in the room? And let's say you guys are talking about dog food. And then later that day, you scroll on Facebook or Instagram or wherever, and you see an ad about dog food. That's basically the example that her lawyer gives. And she explains that because people are listening through her phone, whether that be Apple or Streamberry, that's how these people are getting this information to put into a TV show. She also explains the idea of deepfake technology that's being used by a quantum computer. Now, for those who don't know what deepfake technology is, I'm not a tech nerd, so I'm going to do my best to explain this in a way that makes sense. Deepfake is basically kind of like a branch of AI where an actor who may have passed or may not be able to film a show or a movie can just simply have their face copy and pasted onto somebody's random body, basically. I think the most popular and like recent example of this is Kobe Bryant showing up in a Kendrick Lamar music video. I personally didn't watch the video, nor did I listen to the song, but I did see clips of it, and he had other celebrities. I believe Kanye West may have been in it, but it was all deepfake. Basically, it was all pictures of maybe Kendrick, I'm not sure, but different celebrities and athletes, musicians' faces copy and pasted onto his face to then show the audience and make them think, you know, Kobe Bryant was in the music video. And to some, you know, deepfake is, it's very interesting, I guess you can say, depending on your stance. To me, it's very scary because there's its downsides and its upsides, of course. When you're dealing with an actor that passed away, you know, that can be very sad. But it could also be used to sabotage people, and that's how Black Mirror used it in Joan is Awful. So for those who have seen Black Mirror, you know that they are notorious for dropping Easter eggs. And they kind of do this. When Joan and her lawyer are sitting down, her lawyer in the adapted show, basically the show that Joan is seeing on Streamberry, that show, her lawyer is played by Wumi Masuko. And I'm pretty sure Black Mirror is notorious for this. It's kind of, if you haven't watched Black Mirror, for some reason, if you're still listening to this and haven't watched it, Black Mirror, it can kind of be compared to American Horror Story in the sense that they kind of reuse different actors and actresses. So while each episode may be different, you may see another actor or actress in another episode, but they won't be playing the same person that they played previously. So basically, they use the actor Masuku, who had made an appearance in a previous episode called Playtest, and some speculate that this implies that Masuku signed her life away to be used as a deepfake actor. I don't know if I believe that. Maybe a coincidence. After sitting down and discussing all this with her lawyer, she of course goes home and opens up Streamberry to find that there is yet another episode of Joan is Awful. And at this point, Joan is fed up. She's ready to make a spectacle out of this whole Joan is Awful extravaganza, if you will. So it's important to go over some of the actors and actresses that are in this film. And Salma Hayek is one of them. Salma Hayek actually plays herself, and she also plays the Joan that we see on TV. So not the quote-unquote real Joan, but she plays the Joan that Joan watches on Streamberry, if that makes sense. So the real Joan has this cheeky idea, I guess you can put it, of loading up on cheeseburgers and taking a laxative, and she literally goes to some random person's wedding and poops on the aisle in a church. It's crazy. But she does this as a way of giving the viewer something to really look at. And also trying to trigger Salma Hayek, because at this point, Salma Hayek has not done anything in retaliation to the show Joan is Awful. So, of course, Salma Hayek sees this, and she freaks out. She goes to her lawyer. Obviously, this is all in the show, of course. And they discuss the same thing that Joan and her lawyer discussed about the whole reading through your terms and agreements and your contracts. And basically, Salma finds out that there is nothing that she can do to stop this whole deep fake debacle, I guess you could put it. So she decides to find where Joan lives, and she knocks on her door. So we're talking about Salma Hayek. She knocks on her door, and she confronts Joan, and they basically team up to have the brilliant idea of going to the Streamberry office and basically demanding some type of justice, destroying this quantum computer, whatever is being used to create this show. They're going to try to find a way to destroy it. So they get to the Streamberry office and they're sneaking around. They go to the basement. They're trying to find this quantum computer. And while doing this, the CEO of Streamberry is being interviewed by an interviewer, and this is where Joan and Salma Hayek find out that Joan is Awful is just a test run. So this isn't even really like the full extent of what the Blank is Awful series could be about. The reason why I say Blank is Awful is because every user that is subscribed to Streamberry that agreed to the terms and conditions has their own version of a show. So it's not just Joan is Awful. There could be Alina is Awful. There could be a Michaela is Awful. So on and so forth. So it's not just Joan is Awful. Joan is Awful is just kind of a pilot series to see if the public will like it. So the CEO of Streamberry goes on to explain why she's doing this. She goes on to explain why it has to be a Blank is Awful series. Why can't it be Blank is Awesome? And she explained that the public likes seeing almost the misery of someone's situation. They like to see the negatives. They don't really care to see why somebody's being a good person. They want to see the drama, basically. And she does a really good job of explaining, you know, how things like this work. And she actually tells the interviewer that she has a season coming out as well. And the CEO of Streamberry explains that she plans to push this forward and give everybody their own series. So now we fast forward. We're in the basement. Salma and Joan are trying to find this quantum computer. And they talked to the security guard. Obviously, the conversation was not this civil. They kind of snuck up on him. He got scared. It kind of gets confusing here, so pay attention. They bust into the basement where they find a security guard. The security guard is obviously startled, ready to call security. Salma actually threatens to break his arm if he does call security. And the security guard basically explains that the Joan that we all think is the real Joan isn't even the real Joan. So remember how I mentioned that Joan in this series or this episode is being played by Annie Murphy? Annie Murphy is actually just Annie Murphy. So when they get down to this basement, the security guard explains that Joan is just Annie Murphy unknowingly playing Joan. It's crazy. So the security guard basically alludes to this idea that we are all in assimilation, and basically if you don't know that you're in assimilation, you're never going to be able to break out of this said simulation. So Annie Murphy, realizing that she's not even Joan, kind of contemplates that she's even going to destroy this quantum computer. But then the real Joan, the real Joan, I guess you could say, kind of speaks through Annie Murphy in a way, and they decide that they need to break this quantum computer in order to stop this whole madness. So when a computer gets broken in. It then cuts to a scene where we see Annie Murphy just playing as herself, and we see the real live action Joan, which is just a random woman who obviously did all the things that the show portrayed, but just a random woman, literally. And the real Joan goes back to her regular life. She ends up getting put on house arrest for, you know, sneaking into Streamberry and breaking the computer. And so does Annie Murphy. And that's pretty much how the episode ends. It just kind of ends the viewer questioning whether or not this is all plausible. So this is kind of where I get into my feedback and, I guess, overall critique of the show itself. So I explained to you guys that the ending is quite confusing. I'm still kind of trying to grapple with how Joan isn't the real Joan and how Annie Murphy is Joan. It's just so confusing. But one thing I can say is that while watching this, it didn't necessarily make me think that Netflix or Hulu or any other streaming service would be ballsy enough to pull something like this off. What do you guys think? I honestly think that this could be some form of predictive programming, but I'm not, I just can't see Netflix making a show about me. There's just kind of gaps in the episode that maybe after I watch it again, I'll be able to come back and give you guys updates. But an example could be the fact that the actress, Salma Hayek, that was playing Joan on Streamberry, she had Joan's exact hairstyle. She had her exact outfit. Every character that was in the Streamberry film of Joan and Awful, they had the exact outfits, cars, houses, whatever. And it's kind of confusing because we don't ever find out how they knew, you know, what Joan was wearing. At least from what the viewer standpoint, I didn't see Joan take a selfie of her outfit and post it like on a social media page or even mention what she had on. So that's kind of an unanswered question for me, I would say. But going back to, you know, the whole idea of predictive programming, I definitely do believe in it, but I don't know if it would happen to this extent. I will say that while watching this, I was actually getting my hair done, and I pulled out my phone and had to go to Netflix to read the terms and conditions, because I think that although Black Mirror, this episode was kind of far-fetched, it definitely did spark a conversation of the importance of reading contracts, reading terms and conditions, because it's not a taboo, you know, subject for us, especially my generation being so young, to kind of just skip down to the end of the terms and conditions document and just click accept, not reading. You know, I could be selling my left liver to watch Netflix and I would never know until the time happens for them to come and collect it. And the fact that I couldn't say, oh, no, you can't do this to me. Well, yes, they can, because I signed the terms and conditions. So it's very interesting. Like I said, it's very interesting to say the least. But I do want to know everybody's thoughts. What do you guys think? Do you think this is too far-fetched? Do you think that this could happen in the future? Maybe I'll update you guys in 3 years and maybe I'll have an episode about me. Lena is awful, which I don't think I am, but you never know. Anyways, thank you for tuning in to the first episode of the Deep Dive Pod. Thank you.
10: Hi, this is Moss reporting for Youth Express. I have with me Jaden.
11: I'm Jaden Greening, and I'm an 18-year-old senior at Pittsburgh Kappa 6 through 12, and I make movies.
10: Today we're going to be talking about your first film experience and just film in general. So let's start with, how long have you been doing film?
11: I think I've been doing film since 2023 or two or three, yeah.
10: So what would you say you do the most of, like your role and your style?
11: Well, I think just by default, I write the most, because you write a lot that doesn't get made. So I spend a lot of time writing. And then next, probably really producing other people's and my own work.
10: Is that your favorite role on set?
11: No, I do like directing the most. It's just the way the cookie crumbles.
10: What genre would you say that you make the most?
11: Definitely drama. Trying to extend into some psychological thriller stuff right now, but currently drama, yeah.
10: So would you say there was an inciting incident that got you into film, or would you just say it was gradual?
11: It was pretty inciting. I had a friend who had consistently done the 48-hour film festival with her ex-boyfriend until they broke up. And she knew I had a camera, and I did photography. And she was just like, hey, like, I know you have a camera. Do you want to do this project with me? And I was like, I guess. I had no idea what I was getting into, honestly. We shot the movie on my Canon Rebel T7 with stock lenses. So it was pretty bad, but...
10: Would you consider that to be your first film?
11: Yeah, I would say that that was the first real thing that I did outside of, like, stupid little projects for class, yeah.
10: Yeah, can you tell me some more about it?
11: Okay, so the title was Do You Ever Just Think? And it was a teen dark comedy was the theme that we were given. It was a dark comedy. I put that in air quotes because, it was dark for my, like, 14-year-old mind. So it really wasn't quite so dark. And it was more just like offensive a little bit. but it was about this group of, I think it was five teenagers or maybe four, who get lost in the woods while tripping. And that was the movie. And one of the friends goes missing and they think a bear ate him, but it turns out that the bear sounds that they were hearing was just that friend throwing up in a different area of the woods.
10: Huh. What did you do for that film? You said you brought the camera.
11: I did, like, me and my friend did basically everything. We wrote it together. We directed it together. She was in it, and I was operating the camera, obviously. I edited it, unfortunately. And, yeah, that's about it. But so I was very involved for that one.
10: How did that project go for you?
11: Well, the camera died in the middle of shooting in the woods, and we had to film the rest on my phone, which... was obviously not ideal. The audio was much better after we switched to my phone, though, I will say. And then, afterwards, the reason that I guess I stuck with it was, every movie gets screened for better or for worse for the 48. So I got to see my movie on the screen and I saw all these people watching it and I realized that that was something that I wanted to do again.
10: What do you think came naturally to you on set?
11: Okay, yeah, for sure. Something that was really natural for me due to my background in theater was working with the actors, which is why I love directing so much. It's so, not exhilarating, I guess. No, exhilarating. To pull a good performance out of an actor who either doesn't think they can do it or wasn't doing it before. And, seeing them finally, like, get into the character and give, like, a great performance is just really incredible. Hard part would definitely be planning is difficult. And staying organized on set as well. When you don't have a big team of people behind you, as a director, it's super easy to get kind of lost in the sauce and either lose track of time or lose track of what you need to be doing at a given moment. So that's definitely the hardest thing for me. I mean, it's what happens when you're kind of doing it by yourself as a director without a team behind you.
10: What other jobs have you done on set?
11: Okay, so I have acted in a couple short films, one that I produced and that was written by my girlfriend, and another one who a kind of acquaintance of mine, now friend, but acquaintance at the time, reached out to me and knew that I did movies and had been on my sets before and asked me to act in his mob movie. And it was, it turned out interestingly. Of course, it was a bunch of teenagers acting like mobsters, so there's that to consider. But all in all, it was a good experience. So acting is definitely like the most different thing than I usually do that I have done.
10: So do you think that being a youth filmmaker and casting mostly teenagers makes it any harder to find people that are right for the roles that you write?
11: Yes and no. A lot of teenagers are more willing to work for free, which is obviously a perk because people just want to, they want to do things. And luckily, I'm pretty connected through my school, which is performing arts, and through theater programs I do, I meet a lot of people who are interested in acting. It is harder to find people for crew positions than you would expect. Not a lot of young people are as into film as you would expect either. So that's definitely more difficult. But actor-wise, sometimes it's hard to find people who, if you have a really specific type of role that's kind of different from the people that you know, it can be hard, yeah.
10: What do you think is the most important piece of advice that you would give to an aspiring filmmaker?
11: Surround yourself with people who want to do the same thing. The help that you receive on set can really make or break a production. With my bigger projects, my feature film projects, I would not have been able to finish them without the people that I surrounded myself with, besides the actors, unit production manager, people watching the scripts, script supervisors, that's what I'm trying to think of. So yeah, surround yourself with as many people on the crew side that really are dedicated to it as you can.
10: Yeah, and I just wanted to open it up to you, maybe to talk about just stuff I didn't ask about, or to promote a project that you're on.
11: Yeah, so I guess just a little bit more about some of the stuff I've done. I recently premiered my first feature film, How to Be Brave is the title. It's a teen drama about five friends who coincidentally meet in their high school parking lot and become really close after that. And when one of them dies, they all have to learn how to cope with that. And it kind of fractures the group until they eventually find each other again. I like to think it's pretty beautiful. It made some people cry at the premiere. I learned a lot from that project, though, just generally about film and what I want to do in the future. And then upcoming for me, I'm working on a feature film script. Working title is The Prophet, A Modern Tragedy. And it is a surrealist adaptation of Oedipus Rex, the Greek tragedy. Heavy on the adaptation. It's very loose, but it carries over a lot of themes. The main character is like really into Greek myths and storybooks, so that's why we wanted to lean into that. But yeah, that's my next project, and I'm writing it with my good friend Rocco Comoromio.
10: Where can people find more about those?
11: You can find more on the Greening Productions Instagram page. That's the name of the sort of pseudo-production company I run. Yeah, there's a lot of information about How to Be Brave there. We're working on a release now. Not a lot of information about this upcoming project, so you're probably the first to hear.
10: Awesome. And then I just wanted to ask one more question. Are there any organizations, institutions, groups that have really helped you as a filmmaker?
11: Honestly, no. I've kind of been slumming it out here by myself. Not by myself, with people, but not with any really organizations or anything like that. I would say I have been aided by my school in certain ways. You know, I mean, you make a lot of connections, and there are a lot of faculty members who are willing to help you. But yeah, I would say I've gained a lot from my school, but other than that, not much.
10: Would you say that flying mostly solo has had an effect on your journey as a filmmaker?
11: For sure. It's not a good thing. it is good to like kind of learn how to get your footing by yourself, because you kind of learn more of your own opinions about things and how you like to work. But at a point, it's probably important to kind of open up and branch out. I'm not really very well connected with any groups or anything, which is why I don't use the resources. But yeah, no, I definitely don't think it's a good idea to stay by yourself for as long as I have.
10: Thank you so much for coming on.
11: Yes, thank you for having me.
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12: From the Youth Media Center at SLB Radio, this is Olivia Ryakovich. On December 2nd, James Fogarty, Executive Director of A-Plus Schools, gave the 20th anniversary report to the community. As an independent, nonprofit organization, A-Plus Schools works with Pittsburgh Public Schools to address issues that affect learning and connect community resources to places that can make an impact. For the 2024 report, Fogarty explored various issues occurring in Pittsburgh Public Schools, such as racial economic segregation, unequal access to resources, and disparate opportunities for enrichment and academic success. These issues impact schools' chronic absenteeism, suspensions, academic growth, academic proficiency, and student readiness for colleges and their careers. As a senior at a nearby high school, my interest was piqued by a graph showing that 12th graders reported the highest levels of chronic absenteeism when compared to other K-12 grade levels. Referencing one of Fogarty's previous presentation points, I also noted that Pittsburgh Public Schools offer significantly varying numbers of AP courses across different schools. This led me to question the connection between these two factors, as many of my senior peers have already exhausted all available courses and now attend school for only a few classes each day. Fogarty explains ways we can keep seniors engaged in learning when battling limited class options.
13: Perry was a school that was only able to offer like the same arts elective to seniors who'd already taken it, and they didn't have another option. So one of the things that they've done is restructured the calendar a little bit. So they're working with Urban Impact, Partner for Work, and others to do some career exploration within kind of a seminar course. I think ultimately where we'd like to go and figure out with the district is how can you do more of the release, you know, the leave to learns, as the folks in Big Picture Learning talk about, for kids to be able to do the types of internships that you're doing right now, which is school, right? Like you're getting a learning experience, right? So my hope is that we can figure out how are other districts around us, like Northgate. We went out and visited West Allegheny. to see how they're doing it, and then to figure out what we can do to make sure that it's compliant and that it's actually high quality, right? So we know it can be done. The question is, how do we implement it here? And we're trying to take a pilot approach with our support of what's going on at Perry.
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15: My name is Travis Pritchard, and I'm reviewing the Anderson Manor, made into a haunted house on October 24th to October 27th. Built circa 1830, now a frat house owned by Omega Sci-Fi, I volunteered there.

0: were some kids saying that they wasn't scared or saying that we could have did better. Even the target audience, which was the younger kids, tried to say that they wasn't scary, or they tried to deny how scary the house actually was. I even went in the house, but since I'm older, it wasn't really scary for me. And also considering I watch a lot of horror movies back at home, and I've watched a lot of horror movies as a kid, but it was a nice little setup. They had big animatronics that were clowns, scarecrows, and skeletons. At least three animatronics were clowns. Also met a former Bengals NFL player who was also a Q, and he was chasing with me too. So I think in all, it was very fun. The Anderson Manor / Haunted House is open from October 24th to October 27th and is a fundraiser for 11th graders going on an HBCU tour. For more information about it, go to www.ghostsinat.com. That's www.ghostsinat.com. It'll tell you the history of it all. With that being said, this is Travis Pritch signing off from the Youth Media Center at SLB Radio. Peace.
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2: And we're very pleased to have a group from Youth Chamber Connection. 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

0: The Mercurial Quintet from Youth Chamber Connection will meet each of the five. You can see a picture of them on Facebook at SLB Radio. And we'll start with Rowan. Hello.
1: Hello.
0: Hang on a minute. There you are. Yes.
2: Yep, good.
0: Right. It was the 38th mistake I've made this hour. So first, can you tell me what you just played?
2: Well, we just played the first movement of Schumann's piano quintet in E flat major. And we're going to be playing the second movement after that. So I'm in 10th grade. I'm homeschooled in Bethel Park.
0: That's probably given you lots of time for music, I bet.
2: Yes, definitely.
0: Do you do any composition at all?
2: I have done it sometimes. It's sometimes tricky to balance that with also doing piano and all different things, but I do enjoy doing that. So,
0: what's interesting about getting together to play in a quintet? You have a coach, right?
2: Yes, and he's a great coach, Michael Lippmann. He's from the Pittsburgh Symphony Orchestra, and he's so dedicated. It's amazing.
0: How often do you get together to practice?
2: Generally every week, and then there's some weekends where we've done two, and then there's sometimes when it doesn't work to get together. But it's definitely been a great experience working with Michael Lippmann, and then also I think playing chamber music is a great way to build connections between musicians.
0: Mm-hmm.
2: Which is something that, especially as a pianist, you don't get as often because it's really focused on solo.
0: A
2: lot of the time.
0: I never thought about that. Are there other kinds of music that you like?
2: I do like jazz a lot and ragtime as well.
0: Excellent.
2: So I play those too. Yeah.
0: What's nice? Nice to have you here. Anything
2: you.
0: Else you'd like to say or anybody to acknowledge?
2: Well, maybe Antoinette Tuma from the Pittsburgh Concert Society. She's given me so many wonderful opportunities over the past years, and I would give her a shout out.
0: Great. Yeah. I'm sure she's listening. Thanks, Rowan.
2: Yes.
0: Let's meet the person who's next to you. You can just pass the microphone on, and I'll let you introduce yourself.
3: Hello. My name is Noah Hertzman. I'm the cellist in this quintet. I go to Fox Chapel High School. I'm a sophomore there.
0: And any observations about what it's like to play in a group? You see two of these guys daily, I would imagine, right? Your
3: yes.
0: classmates.
3: Yeah, exactly. As well as me, Felix and Zach also go to Fox Chapel. As it turns out, it can be really difficult sometimes to meet with all five of us on weekends. There's a saying about you have 70 people in a room and it's almost impossible to not have two people with the same birthday. It sort of goes the opposite of that when you're trying to meet in a quintet. The more people in the room, the less of the likelihood that you'll actually have everyone there every weekend. When we really do get together with all five of us and Mr. Lippmann, it's really fun to work with these kids.
0: Now, out of curiosity, if you were not available on a Saturday to work with the quintet, what else might you be doing?
3: Well, for instance, last weekend, I actually did miss the first half of rehearsal because I was performing in the pit for Kappa's production of Les Miserables, which is actually still going on this weekend. And anyone who's listening, if you're willing to brave the lines for a half hour to try to get tickets, because we're actually already sold out this weekend, then I would still highly recommend coming to see the production because it's just spectacular. Everyone in there, I'd love to give a shout out to all of them. They're amazing.
0: Ed, are there anything beyond music that we might find you doing on a Saturday?
3: So aside from homework, which I do get a lot of, I also like to do all kinds of performing. I do some juggling, though not as much anymore, but I also I'm a avid magician. So sometimes I'll end up going and performing at birthday parties. But mostly I just like to perform sort of impromptu stuff. That can be really fun.
0: That's excellent. Quick magician story. We once had a juggler teaching me how to juggle on the radio, and it was in a different studio. We had a ceiling fan directly above me, and we were using bean bags. And you can guess the bean bag, one
3: it,
0: of the bean
3: exploded.
0: Bags hit the ceiling fan. and went all over the place. And it was a little frightening because at first we didn't know exactly what had happened.
3: Sounds pretty funny.
0: I became a better juggler. I wish I had been there. Yeah. It was an interesting event. Well, it's nice to chat with you. And let's meet who's on your left. And tell me your name.
1: Hi, I'm Felix Faser. I'm the violist in the Mercurial Quintet. And I'm a sophomore at Fox Chapel Area High School.
0: And what's it like to play? Have you been in other ensembles before this one?
1: Yeah, as a matter of fact, I'm in two ensembles this year, a piano quintet and a string quartet. And I've played in chamber music for the past couple of years. And I think right now it's fantastic. This is the second year I've been able to play with Rowan as a pianist, and it's a completely different type of chamber music get a piano in there.
0: Oh, okay. Yeah. Well, tell me how that makes it different.
1: Well, there's a lot of struggles that we're having trying to find balance and things like that, but in the end, I think it's fantastic, like music that's been written to combine strings and piano, such as the Schumann and other pieces like that.
0: So it's the relative volume of the piano plus its dynamic range being so great.
1: Yeah. And just like the sheer volume that it can create can at times be pretty overpowering, but it's a great sound. And yeah, it's a fun struggle that we're having.
0: That brings back what Roland said about being a soloist versus playing as part of an ensemble.
1: Yeah, absolutely. We have to figure out ways to balance like melodic lines that should come out and parts that should be created together as the piece goes on. Yeah.
0: Anybody you'd like to acknowledge?
1: My family at home probably, and of course my private teacher, Jeff Irwin. And yeah, that's pretty much it.
0: Great. Well, thank you. And from Felix, we go to...
4: Hi, my name is Zach Lackus. I'm a junior in 11th grade at Fox Chapel High School, and I'm the second violinist in the Mercurial Quintet.
0: And you're the senior member of the group, huh? Although
4: yeah.
0: you're heading into your senior year next year rather than this year. Any observations about playing in a group like this?
4: So this is my first year as part of the Youth Chamber Connection, and for me it's been a really amazing experience. Playing in chamber music is unlike any other kind of ensemble. You really, as Rowan said, you connect with a lot of other musicians, and it's just a great experience watching these pieces come together.
0: One thing I observed, too, is there's really nowhere to hide, right? You're there playing. You will be heard, and your interaction with each other is going to be very apparent. People watching and listening, and it's really a challenge, I would think, to be able to do well and to perfect what you're doing. Everybody sounds great. Was it hard to learn how to play with a smaller group?
4: Yeah, it's definitely, I think, much more difficult to hide in a small group like this. Definitely a lot of counting, and again, our coach, Mr. Lippmann, has helped us work really hard to try to come close to hopefully perfecting the pieces we play. But yeah, it's very difficult, but also very satisfying.
0: Great. I'm glad you mentioned him. Is there anybody else you'd like to acknowledge?
4: I'd also like to acknowledge my parents and my private teacher, Mr. Jeremy Black from the PSO. And also Mrs. Laurie Cunningham, who is in charge of the Youth Chamber Connection, and she brought us here.
0: I'm glad you mentioned Laurie, who is very devoted to making sure that folks have an opportunity to play. Let's meet our last person. You've got the longest reach, and I'll let you introduce yourself, please.
5: All right. So my name is Charlie Burton. I'm a sophomore at the Winchester Thurston School in Shadyside. And I am also the other violinist in this quintet.
0: And it's now, when you're the last person, lots of questions have already been asked.
5: Oh,
0: but
5: yeah.
0: The idea of what else you might be doing on a Saturday morning is interesting to me. If not music, are there other things you might find yourself doing?
5: Yeah, so my family is originally from England, actually. So there's a lot of actually soccer heritage in our family roots. So on Saturdays, whether it ranges from watching Premier League games to actually playing on the field. That's really what I enjoy, along with homework, of course.
0: that's terrific. Is it, I mean, it was a few weeks ago, right, that the championships in England, I'm trying to think, the World Cup, how long ago was that? Do you follow
5: that? Oh, the World Cup was 4 years ago, actually, the World Cup.
0: Oh, no, not the World Cup. See, you can tell how much I follow soccer. We have somebody that we work with who follows soccer, and I know he actually took a day off to watch a game. And I can't remember the game. It was fairly – I thought it was a championship game.
5: Yeah, I mean, throughout the months, there's important, fun games to watch, and they're always – it's always a good time to take time off in.
0: I was going to ask
5: sit on the couch and watch them.
0: Do you keep tabs on games?
5: Of course. I mean, when big teams are playing each other, it's always a good fun to sit around and fix on the TV.
0: Yeah. So. He's really into it. So, well, thanks. It's nice to meet you. And before you play, you can just place that down on the table. Oh, yes, please.
5: So this Monday, this coming Monday, we are performing at the Pittsburgh Chamber Society concert at 7 o'clock. So I'd love for everyone to come out and see that.
0: So that would be this coming Friday?
5: This coming Monday.
0: Or Monday.
5: Yes.
0: So this coming Monday. And that would be the 30th of April. What's the location?
5: It's at Carnegie Hall in Oakland.
0: Excellent. I was just going to turn to Rachel to ask if she had anything. Is there anything else you want to say, however?
5: No. I mean, I'd love to acknowledge my teacher, Peter Stankowski, and also my parents and brother who have been supporting me with music throughout the years.
0: So. Excellent. What's your brother's name?
5: Harry, actually. And he's performing in a chamber concert later today, so.
0: Fantastic. Well, let me turn to Rachel before we have you play the next movement. And Rachel, welcome. It's nice to have you with us. You're getting involved in marketing and community engagement with Youth Chamber Connection. Is there anything you would like to mention that we haven't covered?
6: I would, yes. We actually have an awesome concert coming up on Tuesday. It's called Side by Side by Side by Side. It's four side by sides. And we're really excited that the musicians of the Pittsburgh Symphony Orchestra invited Three Rivers Young People's Orchestra Symphonette to participate with them in a fundraiser. It's going to benefit Pittsburgh area school programs, the music programs there. So you'll get to hear 100 young musicians from four Pittsburgh public schools and Tripos Symphonette performing with the musicians of the PSO. And the concert is free. We are asking for donations at the door, and those will go to benefit the Musicians Care Fund, which is an endowment that's administered by the Pittsburgh Foundation, and it helps struggling local music programs so that they can get instruments, get repairs to those. So Tuesday, 7:30 at the Allegheny Traditional Elementary Academy Auditorium.
0: Okay, and that's May 1st,
6: that's
0: is
6: right.
0: That correct?
6: Mm-hmm.
0: That sounds like a great opportunity, and it's right around the corner. So
6: yeah.
0: From here at the Children's Museum, Allegheny Traditional Academy is just across the way. So mm-hmm. Thank you very much. And for more information on things at Youth Chamber Connection, what's the best way to keep in touch?
6: Yeah, if you go to youthchamberconnection.org, we also have a Facebook account, so if that's easier for you, check us out there.
0: Thanks. Thanks, Rachel. Now we'll go to the second movement of the piece that you began with. It's our last chance to talk. Thank you very much, all of you, for being here. Once again, this is the Mercurial Quintet.

The Mercurial Quintet. Thank you, all five of you. Side by side by side by side will be Tuesday, May 1st, this coming Tuesday at 7:30 at Allegheny Traditional Academy, where you'll be able to hear Pittsburgh Public School musicians as well as Three Rivers Young People's Orchestras, the Symphonette, and Pittsburgh Symphony Orchestra musicians all playing together. This week we have somebody I thought I recognized her, and Hannah was here with an ensemble before. She's 18. She just graduated from Mount Lebanon High School. We'll listen to her first piece, and then we'll give you a chance to get to know her. We'll catch up. Here is Hannah Ishizaki.

0: Just beautiful. That was Hannah Ishizaki. And thank you for being here with us today. Can you tell us the piece you just played?
1: I just played Paganini's Caprice No. 9 from the 24 Caprices.
0: And you're going to be, I guess, heading off somewhere this fall. What are your plans for the fall?
1: Yeah, I'm going to be attending the Juilliard School for Composition.
0: Congratulations.
1: Thank you.
0: You must really, really be excited.
1: I'm very excited, yeah.
0: When do you start?
1: Well, I leave on August 24th, and the move-in day is the 25th.
0: That's, I've been talking with a lot of class of 2018 students over the past month, and there's this strange feeling of kind of having your foot in two places, right?
1: Yeah.
0: You probably, in some respects, want to enjoy your time here, but at the same time, there's a lot of, I don't know if anxiousness is quite the right word, but anticipation.
1: Yeah, a bit of both. Yeah.
0: For people that might not come into contact with folks that are in that place now, can you describe what it's like, some of the things you've been going through and paying attention to?
1: Well, I've been trying to, as you were saying, like enjoy the most that I can while I'm still here and with my friends that are still here. But people are starting to go off to college even right now. And I also have to think about, oh, there are placement exams coming up. I have to do the online orientation. Like, I'm going to be there in 2 weeks, kind of feeling. It's a mix.
0: What are the placement exams? That's to figure out, I guess, in any music school, but particularly in Juilliard, I guess they want to fit you to the right program, or how does that work?
1: Well, it's so there are a couple tests like music theory, ear training, that kind of thing. But it's just to fit you into what level class you're in so that you can best succeed there. Yeah.
0: That's are those online as well?
1: No, they're when I actually get there.
0: Oh, so wow. Okay.
1: You're thinking about it ahead of time and.
0: But it sort of is what it is, right? But still, it's a little bit of apprehension, I would think. You want to be sure you're able to have a good day and know what you're doing. Before I forget, your parents are here, so we should acknowledge them. Is there anybody else you'd like to acknowledge?
1: Yes. Well, I would like to acknowledge my violin teacher, Mr. Hung Wong Zha. He's really helped me in the past couple of years, and as I've been his student, and my first violin teacher, who is actually here, I think she's outside, Helen Andrasik, was my first violin teacher, and I ran into her just now doing a vision screening outside.
0: Oh, how nice. Yeah. How nice. Did she come down to hear you play? I hope she did.
1: I hope so, but I'm not sure. And my composition teacher, Chris Massa, who without him, I don't think I would have been able to apply for Juilliard.
0: Do you know who your roommate is?
1: Yes.
0: And do you, are there other people from Mount Lebanon or from the Pittsburgh area that will be in Juilliard's incoming class?
1: I don't think so. Yeah. No one that I know of. But I know some other people that are incoming that I've done summer programs with and that kind of thing.
0: How many people are going to be part of the freshman class? Roughly,
1: I
0: is
1: think
0: it?
1: Think around 150.
0: Wow.
1: That kind of, right?
0: That's exciting. That's really exciting. If you're just joining us, we have 2018 Pittsburgh Concert Society winner, Hannah Ishizaki, with us. What would you like to play next?
1: I would like to play Bach from the Partita No. 3, the Gavotte and Rondo.
0: Here she is once again.

0: just beautiful to listen to and feel energized by. That's Hannah Ishizaki. You look like you have such pleasure when you're playing. When did the violin choose you, or did you choose the violin?
1: When I was six, a mariachi band actually came to my school and performed. I don't remember this, but I've heard from my parents that that's what happened. And after that, I just wouldn't stop bugging them about, I need to play the violin. I just have to. Please get me lessons.
0: And did the mariachi band have a violin in it? That's unusual. I'm not used to seeing that. That's fun. So that was it.
1: That was it. I don't remember this, but...
0: So maybe there's a mariachi band in Juilliard for fun. Have you ever played in one?
1: I have not.
0: There's a recent CD that came into our library, which is an all-women's mariachi ensemble, which is said to be among the first, at least, to be playing at that level.
1: Wow.
0: And it's a neat group. What was it like to apply to Juilliard? Does it begin with a tape or an MP3? Or I'm just curious. Lots of us will never have that experience.
1: Yeah, well, so for composition, it's a little different.
0: Oh, that's true. Violin. You're not performant.
1: No, yeah. But for violin, they send in, I think they send in a video, but of the pre-screening excerpts. But for composition, you send in two scores and some recordings, and you have to do an essay. I think everyone has to do that. But it's like that for almost every music school. You send in scores, and then that's the first round. That's the pre-screening round. And if they like you, they invite you to audition. And so during the audition, for instrumentalists, I think you perform in front of a panel, that kind of thing, and then your time is up. But for composition at Juilliard, it's very nerve-wracking because it was... there are five faculty members, and so you're auditioning for a studio. And so one after the other, 15-minute interviews with each of them, one-on-one. That's what it was for composition. It was very scary.
0: Because you'll be assigned to a particular group?
1: Yes.
0: And for composition, for what you submit... are your scores for an entire orchestra or an ensemble, or is it your choice?
1: It's your choice, but I think they recommend that you give like a variety of ensembles. So I submitted a full orchestra piece, and then I submitted just a little wind trio piece, just for contrast.
0: How did you learn how to do that?
1: Had a good teacher. Yeah. Well, I have been playing in an orchestra for a while since, like school orchestra, and then I went to Tripo and Paiso. So I've been kind of listening around, and I did a mandolin orchestra, the Pittsburgh Mandolin Orchestra, for a while. So I've been sort of listening, and a lot of what they teach you in composition lessons is to. Like write for the instrument, don't make it like unplayable. Make it idiomatic to the instrument, and also you know, Samuel Adler's book of The Study of Orchestration was a great reference. It's a little nerdy, but I read a lot.
0: Oh no, that's great. And then when you play like the groups you mentioned, Three Rivers Young People's Orchestra and Pittsburgh Youth Symphony Orchestra, you get really accomplished to listening to what's surrounding you, not just to what you're playing.
1: Especially playing as an ensemble,
0: Well, it's exciting. I hope if you have time, you'll stop back to join us again as you get ready to head to Juilliard. It'll probably be our last chance to hear you for a little bit. Is there anything else you'd like You have one more piece, but before you play it, is there anything else you'd like to say that I may have not given you a chance to?
1: I don't think so, but thank you.
0: That means I did an okay job. What would you like to finish up with?
1: Actually, a piece that I wrote. It's called Astrofield. I played it as part of the PCS concert, but this will be the radio premiere, I think.
0: Wonderful. What's it called again?
1: Astrofield.
0: Wonderful. Here with our own composition is Hannah Ishizaki.

her own composition there. And what a pleasure to have Hannah with us once again. Thank you for being here. The Saturday Light Brigade. We have two musicals. One of the neat things that Pittsburgh Musical Theater has been doing this year under Colleen Doyno's excellent direction and the whole staff there is a number of times shows are what I think they call in the biz stacked so that you have two shows happening at the same time. You can enjoy two shows in some cases actually back to back or just choose one or the other. And in addition to High School Musical Junior, Titanic is being staged. So we'll talk about that show in a moment or two as well. Right now, you're going to hear a selection from High School Musical Junior. It's called What I've Been Looking For, and you'll get to meet the performers right after they share it with you.

0: beautifully done. And let's meet the students you just heard singing. We'll find out more about them. Could you tell me your name and where you go to school and what year you're in?
1: I'm Ella Jo Reinhardt, and I go to St. Sylvester School.
0: And what year are you in now?
1: I'm in seventh grade.
0: Well, it's nice to see you. Any shout-outs at all?
1: My mom, my dad, and my brothers and sister.
0: What are your brothers and sisters' name?
1: Harrison and Sam, and my sister Michaela.
0: Great. Nice to meet you. And hello.
2: Hi.
0: Who are you?
2: I'm Sina Srigati, and I go to Falk School, and I'm also in seventh grade.
0: Very nice to meet you. Any shout-outs?
2: My parents.
0: Nice to have you here. I know you mentioned when I asked you off-air, this is your first time here in our studios.
2: Yes.
0: Is this your first show with Pittsburgh Musical Theater?
2: No, this is my second.
0: And what was your other show?
2: Annie.
0: Great. Nice to meet you. And I meant to ask you the role that each of you play. What is your...
2: I play Gabriella.
0: Okay.
1: I also play Gabriella. Okay.
0: And those are... Gabriella's... I haven't seen the movie, but that's the lead, right, in the High School Musical Junior. So congratulations. Yeah.
2: Thank you.
0: And then we have this fellow. What's your name?
3: My name is Sean Walker.
0: And what role do you play?
3: I play Troy Bolton.
0: And Troy is the male lead. Mm-hmm. And where do you go to school?
3: I go to Seneca Valley Middle School, and I'm in seventh grade.
0: Three seventh graders. That's coincidental. Probably, right? Anybody you'd like to say hello to?
3: My mom, my dad, and my sister, Jordan.
0: Excellent. Nice to meet all of you. Now, let's turn to students we have in studio with us as well to talk about Titanic, which is opening up. I think before we talk about the musical, I'll just have you all introduce yourselves, and we'll just go sort of from... your right to your left, and we'll start with you. Hi.
4: My name's Jeremy Welch. I play Edgar Bead. I go to Kisos High School, and I'm in 10th grade.
0: Nice to meet you. Any shout-outs or hellos?
4: My parents, my siblings, and all my friends.
0: Excellent. And next up?
5: My name's Amariana Busa. I am 16, and I go to Pine Richland High School, and I play Caroline. I shout-out to my mom and my dad.
6: I'm Dara Kovacevic. I'm 17. I go to Pittsburgh Kappa, and I'm playing Kate Murphy. And I'll shout out my parents for driving me to all these rehearsals.
0: What grade are you in?
6: I'm in 11th grade.
7: Hi, I'm Aubrey Knapp. I'm 18 years old. I'm a senior at Pine Richland High School, and I'm also playing Kate Murphy. And hi to my parents and Richard.
0: Did I hear you say you were a senior?
7: Yes.
0: I understand a lot of college acceptances came through. Is that true for you?
7: Yeah, just heard back from a school last night, and I have a couple other ones that I'm deciding between, so yeah.
0: Well, do you want to reveal who those are? You don't have to tell us
7: Not
0: your
7: really.
0: Preference.
7: I'm still deciding, so.
0: Well, yeah. That's okay. Good luck. I'm happy to hear that you're getting acceptances. I'm not surprised. Who's next?
8: Hi, I'm Mia Schmitteter. I am a senior as well at Fox Chapel Area High School, and I am playing Kate McGowan.
0: And any plans? I'd like to know what you're
8: going to
0: do.
8: I'm going to go for musical theater, but like Gabri, I'm still deciding.
0: I'm not surprised. That's a tough decision. Any shout-outs?
8: Yes, to my parents.
0: And let's see who we have next. Hello.
9: Hi, I'm Brecken Farrell. I'm a sophomore at Knock High School, and I'm playing Frederick Barrett.
0: And any shout-outs?
9: Parents, grandparents, anyone else who's listening.
0: And finally, did you have another shout? No, okay.
10: I'm Alex Vico. I'm a senior at South Fayette High School, and I play Catherine McGowan.
0: I was out at South Fayette not too long ago, and we'll be there this summer, too. We're doing a STEM workshop out there. Any shout-outs?
10: A shout out to the rest of the cast who can't be here this morning, and my parents and everyone celebrating holidays this
0: and
10: weekend.
0: And have you made a college selection or a fall selection yet?
10: I'm hoping to go to school in Chicago for a degree in acting.
0: Excellent. Well, who can tell me about the Titanic production that you're doing? First of all, I've been mentioning all morning that High School Musical Junior is going to be opening on the 5th and running through the 8th. Are those the same run times at the New Hazlett for Titanic?
11: Yeah, so Titanic is also April 5th through the 8th. And so for the 5th through the 7th, Thursday, Friday, and Saturday, it's a 7:30 show. And then on Sunday, the 8th, it's a 2:30 show.
0: And

0: It's a mashup of a lot of different stories and combinations of very true stories and historical figures and their fates on the Titanic.
1: So it sounds like it's just a different perspective than you may have seen otherwise. What are some of the, without giving away anything, what are some of the plot lines?
2: Well, for one, we have like a little love story, me and Charles, Caroline and Charles. They have like a little love story along with Edgar and Caroline, like mixed into the whole mix. And like we sing a song, me and Charles sing a song, and Edgar and Alice sing a song. So yeah, it's like a little bit.
1: That sounds neat. Now, is that a love triangle?
2: No. Edgar and Alice is one couple, and then Caroline and Charles is another
1: Caroline
2: couple.
1: I misheard at first. I was thinking, wait a minute.
3: Another thing is there's the this show focuses on the difference between the three classes. There's the upper class, middle class, and the lower class, or first, second, and third. And it shows the privilege and also the sacrifices that each class makes on their trip to America. And it's really interesting because you see the different ways once the ship hits the iceberg and they're in, you know, the process of trying to evacuate the ship, you see the difference of what it means to each of the three different classes and also the people who work on the ship and the crew members. So it's very interesting to see the different stories of people who did live in the 1910s.
1: That's a great observation. So you get to see their behavior while they're aboard this luxury liner, and then you see how their behavior might change once there is a calamity that's taking place. That sounds great. Any other observations about the play or things that...
4: Well, they also show an insight to the crew and how many factors there were going into it sinking. So it kind of leaves an open-ended view for the audience to decide whose fault it might be, because there were a lot of people to blame.
1: Sounds like a lot of fun. Now, it's a musical, right?
4: Yes.
2: The music is very powerful.
4: Yeah,
3: and the music is incredible. So.
1: It sounds like it's going to be. So this will be at the New Hazlett Theater, opening April 5th and running through April 8th, just like High School Musical Junior. PittsburghMusicals.com is where you can go for complete ticket information for times of each of the shows. Now, I'm going to ask you to do something we did a few months ago that was a lot of fun, which is for each of you to take a moment and think, and you all too, we'll give you this microphone again to do that with. If you had to sum up Pittsburgh Musical Theater in one word, if you did it last time, you can use the same word or a different one. What word would you choose? And I'll give you a minute to think. You just get one word. You've heard elevator pitch. This is your stoop pitch or your step pitch. You only get one one shot at it. So, are you ready? One word to describe Pittsburgh Musical Theater.
0: Family.
5: No. Fun.
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3: support.
0: Growth.
1: I loved that. 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
3: Supportive.
2: Opportunities.
1: Gets harder as people.
8: I
1: saw a lot of sighs when family got said.
8: Freedom.
1: Ah, very good.
5: Singing.
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1: Ah, very nice. 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And thank you all for being here with us today.
10: 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I am in ninth grade at Montour High School, and you're listening to Youth Express. Catch the future.
11: Do you know a song that goes... 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Keep listening to hear...

0: 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Catch the future.
1: Do you have a song stuck in your head? No? Let's see if we can fix that. You're listening to an hour of music on Youth Express.

0: Hi, I'm Nathan LG.
1: I am Nathan Schatzman.
0: I'm 16 and...
1: I am 17.
0: And yeah, we're here playing as the Nathans. We're from Winchester Thurston High School in Pittsburgh, PA. We have two songs that we're doing today. The first one is called Fallen Angel.
1: And it was inspired by like just a lot of metal music I listened to about angels and this sort of the devil, heaven and hell, those sort of things. So I guess you could say even the song Heaven and Hell by Black Sabbath was a big influence, and the overall melodic style definitely influenced by bands like Queensryche and Iron Maiden.
0: And the second song we're going to do is called Not Alone. This one I wrote, it wasn't about any specific person, but just kind of a general feeling that I wanted to put into song. And here you go.

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0: Layla is from Dormont. Anybody you'd like to say hello to, or any acknowledgement, shout outs, those things?
1: I would like to acknowledge my teacher and two of my teachers, actually, Miss Dominguez Murphy. She also was the one to set me up, especially just in general, giving me opportunities back to back. And also my other teacher, Miss Shirley, she also gave me the opportunity to do this contest and to learn and strive to have just like an overall better experience with writing.
0: Now, I know a little bit about the News Literacy Project from their very origin. It's an amazing organization. What got you involved in doing this?
1: Well, it all started when my teacher asked me if I wanted to, and I didn't have the time at that point, and she just kept pushing me, and I was like, well, if you really want me to, then why not? And I had to find the time to do it, but at least like a week later, I was able to start brainstorming what exactly I wanted to write about because they had multiple prompts I could pick from.
0: Which prompt did you pick?
1: Ooh, I picked the prompt. Well, it was asking, imagine if you heard a rumor about a public figure, but you're not sure if it's true or not. What are the potential harms that could happen if you were to spread the information unchecked?
0: What a great prompt. And Alan Miller is the founder of the News Literacy Project. And I had the good fortune of meeting him and becoming friends with him. He and I met in D.C. A little over a year ago. And Alan is a big believer. It's not just media literacy, but news literacy. How do you tell if something's true or not? And what do you do with information when you encounter it? And I love that prompt because it's not only how are you going to let it affect your own thoughts, but how might you affect other people's thinking too if you choose to spread it. Had you ever thought about those kinds of things in this way before the competition?
1: Yes, actually, with the old election and things like that, and just different like politically standing news outlets, it was hard to figure out what exactly is misinformation or what's disinformation or who's just trying to who's just trying to get popularity.
0: Yeah, it's tough. I think frankly, it's easier to lie, and it's also easier to be the loudest rather than the most accurate, it mm-hmm. seems. And that's got to make it difficult to cope, I would think. Do you ever find yourself really questioning whether something is accurate or not, and then trying to figure out how to get to the truth?
1: Definitely. With social media and just the way that news is put out, it's really hard to find what is clickbait and what's just someone trying to get the point across of what could be potentially happening. And so it's really just overall very hard, especially being a younger age. You don't exactly know what could be the underlying cause for them to lie, so you just believe it immediately.
0: Is one of the tricks, I guess, to look at the source of where the information is coming from, because that might indicate their point of view or bias?
1: Definitely. See, I usually only look at news outlets that, on social media or on websites, I only look at outlets that have their sources listed into them right after, just to show that, like, there isn't some immediate bias, because generally, just by

0: hearing an like a news station, you can on usually just like you usually know what their political standing is, especially in like this day and age. So it's like good to have one that's in a neutral position.
1: Absolutely. It sounds like you already had a pretty good head on your shoulders at the beginning of this project, but that some of what you learned in writing your essay and delivering it even added more to it. So tell us what you did. You were given this prompt and you responded to it in writing. What happened next?
0: Well, next, since I was sort of late turning it in, I didn't know if I exactly made the cut, but later I was told that they would announce the winners after we make a presentation and present it in front of two different journalists and have them pick. They already picked beforehand what they rated the essays, and then they rated
1: The presentations.
0: Yeah. And then after they added it up, and whoever got first, second place, third place, you know.
1: That's amazing. What, were you nervous making the presentation?
0: I was so nervous. I was like freaking out. I'm just very bad at like overall presenting. It's hard to keep eye contact while also reading the slides while not. And there was like a certain rules on how do you have to read the slides and how you can't just be reading off of them. You have to like further go in depth. And it was just very like, I don't know, it was very scary because it was such like a big thing for me at the time.
1: Well, you seem so well spoken and articulate. I think you do. Well, you did extremely well, clearly. I would love to have you share what you wrote, and I know you brought it with you, and if you're ready, we'll take a listen to it together. If you're just joining us, Layla Henson is an honoree of a competition called the Pitch It Essay Contest. It's part of the News Literacy Project, a national program that has a presence here in the Pittsburgh area. Layla is a rising junior in Dormont. She lives in Dormont, but is a student at City High Charter School downtown in Pittsburgh. Whenever you're ready, I can't wait to hear what you brought.
0: So my essay is called The Spread of Unsight. As the Jewish proverb once said, what you don't see with your eyes, don't witness with your mouth. Gossip and rumors have a way of festering and getting out of proportion. Imagine you heard a rumor about a public figure, but you're not sure if it's true or not. The potential harms it could cause if you were to spread it would be the spread of misinformation and disinformation, while also adding to cancel culture, in turn harming the person. When reading posts on the internet, it is important to look for misinformation and fact check, because everything that is posted is not always true. In The Guide of Understanding and Debunking Misinformation by John Silva, he says, it's difficult to eliminate false beliefs, they wrote. The emphasis should be on the counter-argument or on the facts being used to debunk the misinformation, not on the original belief or false claim. Often when false words are spoken, even if they don't come from a place of harm, they are hard to take back. Once spread, it's hard to disprove and even harder for people to change their solidified opinions. Misinformation is dangerous because though you can disprove it, there's no way of reversing the damage caused. The formal definition of misinformation is the false or inaccurate information getting the facts wrong. The definition thoroughly explains how misinformation doesn't necessarily mean that the way it was spread was malicious itself, but it still was spread. Not to get confused with disinformation, which its formal definition is a false information which is deliberately intended to mislead, intentionally making the mistaken facts. Disinformation is comparable to rumors. They both have the intent to hurt people or an organization. In a study conducted by the Psychiatric Department of Health called Negative Rumors, states, in every case, rumors threaten the cohesion and trust of treatment teams. Rumors whether started with malice or benign comments can reach an alarming proportion and undermine the confidence of the treatment team. In this piece of evidence, a team of researchers studied cases in which the rumors affected a hospital and how the team worked together. This piece is applicable to show how harmful rumors can present and how it can affect a social ecosystem. With rumors, misinformation, and disinformation, people are able to have a bigger platform for cancel culture. Every day, people are able to post online unchecked and not factually backed up, posting opinions as facts. The number of people who can go online and call out others for their behavior or words is immense, and it's never been easier to summon a group to join the public fray. Cancel culture is harmful since people don't think before posting. They are able to attack, and often their attacks come from a place, often aren't from a place of reasoning and facts. The website also states 12% of characterized cancel culture as mean-spirited attacks used to cause others harm. This percentage is taken from a study of Americans' thoughts on and views on cancel culture, bringing the question of, is cancel culture calling for accountability or bullying, often found as a case of bullying. In conclusion, by looking at the Jewish proverb above, misinformation, disinformation, and cancel culture all support that if you didn't see it yourself, you should not spread it. Fact-checking is an important part of news, and when you do not fact-check and automatically share information, it can lead harmful consequences to you or the person or organization it's about.
1: Thank you for sharing that. You're a good writer. Do you like to write?
0: I think it's very interesting to be able to have time to write, or just in general speak the words and then later edit them to further get your point across. It's something that I enjoy. I don't know if it's something I'm going to pursue in life, but it is definitely something I like to do.
1: It's a good way to clarify your thinking on a topic, which you'll probably do throughout life no matter what you do. It's important to get clear thoughts. I liked how you distinguished between misinformation and disinformation, and how you pointed out that misinformation, even if unintentional, which it often is, can still be very dangerous because you can't really undo the damage of misinformation, no matter how hard you try. Once the information has been released, it's hard to bring everything back. I think you really expressed that in a way that will have impact on people. Have you thought about what you might like to do after graduating?
0: I think I want to take something in the field of social justice. I really enjoy it. Maybe not exactly politics, though it's a big topic that I think everybody should learn in, like, depth. I would like to do something with psychology and social justice to maybe think about the impacts of what society has deemed acceptable, just in general, just things like that.
1: I'm glad to hear it. You sound like a positive person with a good vision for what you'd like to see happen. If you could change one thing in the world, if you could pick something, any idea what it would be? And it can be anything big or something small.
0: Ooh, that's like, there's so much I would love to change. But,
1: it can just be one of the things. It doesn't have to be the end all.
0: I think I would definitely like to change society's views on how certain women should, like, how women should look. I feel like the impact that social media has on young girls and young teens in general is very big, and people should learn how to take it with a grain of salt, and not everything that you may see is in fact what it may look like in real life. And it's raising unreasonable standards and making people just generally hurt.
1: That's a really great answer. It's one of the things we like about radio too, and podcasting, because without the images, a lot of bias is removed. People making judgments based on how you look or how you're dressed go away, and your ideas stand alone. So I especially like your answer, although a good answer all the same. I really am glad you were able to find time for us today, and we'll share with you information about our youth media programs. We just finished a project where teens created 8 different social justice documentaries that were just finished over the last couple of weeks. So you might enjoy doing that. We're not too far from where you go to school. We'll let you know more about that off the air. Is there anything else you would like to add that I didn't give you room to say?
0: I think maybe just to touch on the topic of cancel culture a little more.
1: Yes, I'm curious about that.
0: I just think, though, at times it can be deemed acceptable and to generally shame people, it honestly, like, when people raise these concerns, it can be damaging to somebody's reputation when it is not formally investigated before said, and people lose their jobs, their lives, and stuff to it when they may not even have had the correct or right chance to even explain themselves or what may happen. And it's so easy to just see something online and dismiss the whole person instead of really learning on a one-on-one basis of what actually happened. And just overall, how like damaging it can just be for society just to turn on one person so quickly after seeing one other person post about something and how it can spread.
1: It's complicated too. If, you know, does 1 minute out of a person's 60 years of living, say, is that enough to tarnish somebody's reputation, all of it, or their entire body of work? Is it a mistake? Is it a moment that person regrets? Was it intentional? And as you pointed out, was it even true? Those are good thoughts. And I don't know what the answer is, really. I guess the first step, as you pointed out, is figuring out if it's true or not. But then after that, what do you do? Do you try to look at the damage caused or whether the person accepts responsibility? What would be next? Any thoughts?
0: Honestly, when I see a celebrity, a public figure, do something that I deem canceled, like they can be canceled for, I would like to personally just see the person step up and say, I take accountability. I'm sorry my actions have hurt, whoever they had, or this was not acceptable, and to give a proper explanation. And though it might not seem the best, but I think it's better for the person and just society to grow as a whole and to accept that people make mistakes. We're all human. And just in general, like it's can be really hard to have all that view. Like, I think people forget that public figures and celebrities are just people too, and they make mistakes, but they have the spotlight on them.
1: That's a really sensible way of looking at it. You've not only have a lot of empathy, but just a lot of common sense. And I think that makes perfect sense, everything you've said. Thank you so much for being here today. I hope you'll come back sometime. And congratulations. Layla Henson lives in Dormont and is a rising junior at City High Charter School, located downtown, and she's here as one of the honorees for the Pitch It Essay Contest. You can learn more about the News Literacy Project by going to the program website. We've linked to it from our website, but in case you're not there now, it's simply newslit.org. newslit.org.
2: Ready? Hello, my name is Donovan, and I'm 7 years old. I go to Pittsburgh Montessori, and I drew a mud painting. It was some sort of bird, pretty much some kind of ostrich. There were not many people who made bird mud paintings. I like art because it's fun to make.
3: My name is Leah. I'm 16 years old. I go to Trinity High School, and I live in Washington. Living in Washington gets old because there is nothing to do unless you travel 15 minutes. Without a license, you have to depend on your parents for everything since there is no public transportation. I live in the country with farms in every direction, so the most exciting form of entertainment is watching the cows. To pass the time, my friends and I usually just hang out on trampolines or in neighbors' pools. Living in Pittsburgh would be much more convenient with a close proximity to shops and places to hang out.

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1: This is Felix Dreyer. I'm 14 years old, and I'm a freshman at City High Charter School.
2: This is Dominic Asamud. I'm 19 years old, currently a sophomore in college at CCAC.
3: This is Mackenzie Morrison. I'm 16 years old, and I'm currently a junior at Oakland Catholic.
4: This is Morgan McCray. I'm 17 years old, and I'm a junior at Oakland Catholic High School. Today on our show, we're going to be talking about unconscious bias, social injustice in education, affirmative action, and social justice through media. Felix?
1: Unconscious bias can create an unfair work system for many businesses and can even cause damages through cost and things like that. Unconscious bias is a very hard-hitting thing in business that not a lot of people like to talk about. I mean, it's very untouched subject because people find that it's less risk versus reward. If they put it in that their company has that, then people might not trust them. But it's good to talk about it because unconscious bias really shows how people basically can think about a person through stereotypes and create a unfair work environment by thinking that they're lesser than them or stuff like that, which is really unfair to a whole bunch of people. I wanted to ask you guys, what do you think we could do to solve unconscious bias in our work environment?
4: I don't know if there's exactly one solution to unconscious bias. I think it's important to first recognize it within yourself and within the workplace. Because it's unconscious, most people don't know that they have it or know that they're applying it to the people they're around. But I think it really starts with a conversation about, you know, how unconscious bias can affect different groups within a workspace and trying to kind of unlearn that and be able to identify those patterns in yourself and then be able to help others to do the same.
3: I agree. I think it's definitely important that you have to, like, recognize it within yourself and then bring it to, like, your workspace. If you're having a meeting, like, say, like, hey, I'm noticing that we're not being necessarily fair to everyone. But I also think at the same time, it's kind of hard to necessarily change it just because everyone's different and not everyone may have, like, the same view. Like, if I say to someone, hey, like, I think you're having an unconscious bias, they might be like, no, like, I'm not. So it's kind of hard to, like, necessarily change it overall. I think eventually, like maybe step by step, it could change, but I don't know. I think it might be like difficult because everyone's different.
2: Mm-hmm. I agree. Like Morgan said, it starts off with a conversation. You're not the other person. So you can't say what the other person thinks, what the other person is. You're not the overall sayer of everything. Just having that first initial conversation, I think it would help a lot.
1: Yeah, I think if we express unconscious bias in like media and put it in the limelight, then we can make sure people can make that conscious bias and make sure they know what's happening with it. And that brings me to why this is very important and why we need to fix it. Because if we do fix it, it can help create a put-together community. People work together better, people get things done faster, as well as help create a better company culture where, like, work is fun, everybody likes it, and help make a stronger economy for everybody here.
4: I agree. I think that the reason that we have to address unconscious bias is because it's unconscious and it's a learned behavior. So, of course, it can be difficult to change. Like Mackenzie said, when you're an adult, it can be difficult to learn things about yourself that you didn't know previously or to face a truth that's like, wow, I've been, you know, discriminatory against these people and I've had no idea this whole time. The change is important to still do even after you've already been doing it simply because it creates a more collaborative workspace. It creates a more comfortable environment for everybody around you. And, you know, when you work toward change, it really can only improve things.
3: I agree. I think it'll also help with creating a more, like, diverse space so that people can understand different cultures, backgrounds, ethnic groups. And so then that way, kind of what Morgan said, like, it creates a more, like, comfortable environment. So then people know, like, the boundary limit, I guess, of, like, when it comes to, like, certain topics or conversations or words, sayings, like, people will be more aware of it. So therefore, you're inviting more cultures into the workspace while also keeping that boundary line to make sure that, like, everyone is feeling comfortable.
2: I agree. Unconscious bias, that's more like, I would say, a historic thing. So even before we were even born, before we even thought of or grandparents thought of, unconscious bias has been, I want to say, ingrained in generations. So, you know, going back to my first one, I mean, you guys said it, you know, having that conversation makes sure everybody feels safe in whatever they are, whatever they do, you know, not all people are the same, but we are the same. We both bleed the same. We're both human. So, you know, treating somebody different because they're different from you shouldn't be allowed. So I agree.
1: And I feel as if, though, because unconscious bias is in the system, we're never going to get it out because it's human nature to have biases. Even a baby, they pick a toy or another toy, even though they're the same thing. Mm-hmm. But we can work with that and make it better. We can basically make ourselves think about it more and make better decisions.
4: Dom, I really like your point about it going all the way back in history. I feel like, I know Mackenzie can relate to this, we're in AP US history and just looking at how people have made decisions throughout history simply based on what other people are saying or based on things that they don't even necessarily agree with. I mean, people praise Abraham Lincoln for his decisions during the Civil War, but, you know, he wasn't like against slavery. He just, you know, didn't want the Union to split. And it's just these biases are so engraved in our history that it's, you know, people are making decisions that dramatically affect our world because of what they've been taught from such a young age. And change can be extremely difficult, and unlearning unconscious bias is definitely, it's a process, but I think the more and more we work toward doing it, the better and better our world can be. And it's kind of sad to look back and see that people were making huge executive decisions based on things that their families taught them, but we can't really blame them at the same time because we all do it.
3: Yeah, I was going to say it starts at home. It's like a learned behavior. So I think if everyone can be able to like make a foundation for themselves and like with their family, recognizing there's other people in the world that don't look like you or may not have the same views or opinions as you, but that doesn't mean that you should treat them less than like who they are. I think that will also kind of spark a different way of looking at things. And then that would also kind of steer away from that unconscious bias as well.
2: Yeah, I agree. Just feel like there is hope for it to cease, but it's not going to be overnight. Everybody has to work together. Everybody got to agree. Can't be selfish, what we believe. So, yeah.
1: But it's definitely absolutely doable. We can do it. We just have to work together and make a better world for ourselves.
4: I want to ask, do you all feel like you've experienced unconscious bias in your workspaces, in school, or anything like that? And how, like, you react to that?
2: I can say for especially me being a college athlete, you see it all around. He's a white guy, he can't run, or he's a black guy, he can't jump, or hey, no, you're too short, you can't be on a, you know, defensive line, or oh, he's expanding, so he can just be the kicker. It's all over the place, no matter where you're at, you know. And even in the school system, it happens. You'll have Pittsburgh Public School, you'll have two tracks of learning in the same school. You have the higher-ups, you know, the APs, and then you have just the regular students that they'll put in a Algebra 2 class and they're in 11th grade. It could be just because you look like this way or you act like this way, instead of getting, actually know the person, hey, we're going to give you the same chance. So, I mean, it's everywhere, and how I react to it, I encourage the person that you see it happening to. I mean, you really can't change anything because you're one person, and one person can change a lot, but they can't change everything. So best thing to do is just, like, encourage people.
3: I know, like, for me personally, I've definitely seen it going to, like, a predominantly, like, white private school my whole life. Just more so in the sense of people being ignorant or, like, just not really being aware of some of the things that they say or do, how they act towards one person and the other. There's been times where if someone's raising their hand and they think that they have the right answer, the teacher automatically feels as though they're not capable of giving the right answer or they don't have the knowledge, like they're lacking in it. So they automatically go to their teacher's pet or like their like favorite person in the classroom. And then that makes that person feel like they're not good enough, like they're insecure, that they don't have the ability to learn or have the ability to get it right. So I think in that sense, I've seen it. But changing it, I just more so like just talking to the teacher and just figuring out ways to maneuver around it.
1: Yeah, and I feel like the creation of groups of friends can also be affected by that, where people have stereotypes. I haven't experienced it, but where people have stereotypes, and that can really like exclude people.
4: I completely agree, and thank you all for sharing your experiences or the experiences of others. And like we said, it's definitely something we can work toward changing, but it is difficult. And I think most change is extremely difficult like that. But as long as you're willing to put forward an intentional effort, we will work it out. And with that, we are going to transition into our first song of the hour, which is Stayin' Alive by BG.

0: The song you just heard was Staying Alive by Bee Gees, and for a fun fact, you can also do CPR to it as well. If you're just joining us, you're listening to Streaming Justice, music and conversation about civil rights, past, present, and future, in honor of Dr. Martin Luther King Day, with hosts Dominic, Mackenzie, Morgan, and Felix. Okay, so for our next talking segment, we are going to talk about the social injustice involving like the educational system. So you have like the poorly funded schools and you have the really fortunate funded schools. For poorly funded schools, because of where they're located and the people who attend those schools, they don't have the technology or academic resources that schools who are greatly funded have. So they don't have art programs, music programs, their outdated computers, books, and so therefore they're automatically like lacking behind within their educational system and progress. Whereas, again, like with the funded schools, they're way ahead. They have school counselors. They have those updated technology books and computers. And with that, they can have a greater access to any type of academic source or just a greater access in general to education and their path towards it. And so basically, overall, social injustice within education just limits social mobility. It reinforces the existing disparities, and then students denied those equal opportunities, they like automatically feel defeated, and they don't have the motivation to want to exceed greater than what they are doing right now. And I think that kind of also reflects on the school. Like, they just feel as though the students that are in there, they don't want to learn because they're already set in a disadvantage. So they don't even really want to try to get their students to be better. And overall, just limits like their self-esteem, it lowers it. And minority students and people of different backgrounds also like automatically feel like they're not able to learn.
1: I feel like it might have some connections to, you know, how well-off students, they've never had the thought of they need to get a job or something to supply their educational system, where less well-funded students, they might be like, I need a job to balance my college thing. I can't do this, and get overwhelmed and then not get their full educational system, where people that might be very well off might just breeze through college and have it paid by their parents, where they don't have as much need to balance work life and getting enough money to supply that educational system.
2: I agree. I think when we talk about the economic injustices that happen and how they affect education, I think the conversation becomes so much more about, oh, but it's the parents and how much money they make and property taxes and things like that. You don't even have to get into public schools. If you look at schools like Penn Hills High School and the graduation rate and the access to technology, but then you look at schools like Fox Chapel or Mount Lebanon, it's very, very different. And it does matter based on the people that live in that area. But I think the conversation decenters the children, and it really should not do that. Like you said, Kenzie, it really discourages a student when they're born with less opportunity. It creates kind of a downward decline of just not so great choices. And yeah, like you said, Felix, they often feel more pressure to get a job or to financially contribute to their family, and all of that takes away from the learning that they're supposed to do as students. And it creates a really unfair balance of students who are able to socially advance and maybe even go to school, get a better job when they graduate, versus students who may stay in their neighborhoods, have to work a 9-to-5 and continue throughout that when they graduate and can't go anywhere from there because they're just kind of stuck. And it's not their fault, but it's kind of our job as the future generation to change stuff like that for people who just can't do it themselves.
3: I kind of think it's a all-around thing. Yes, it's some where your parents are. Yes, it's some of the school you go to. Yes, it's some of the community. But in my personal opinion, it has gotten better for all, because even though you have a lot of money, you have an opportunity to do good in school, not fool around, and you can't get a full ride. So sometimes it can be the case. Now, also, it does start at home as well. So if you take somebody from North Hills against somebody that lives in Homewood, so the Homewood, the mother might not be in the picture, grandmother might not be in the picture, whatever. You might have a 14-year-old girl or a 14-year-old boy taking care of their maybe 2-3 siblings. So now they have to balance school, work, a job. That's not their fault, right? So it's not that they don't care, it's that they have much on their plate. You feel me? So for a 14-year-old to be acting like they should be 32, you know, with kids and a job, and maybe if you want to go to school, can't do that. That's a 14-year-old person. So for this education system to judge them on how they're performing instead of actually looking into their backgrounds and looking into what they're going through and getting them help, they can't really blame the kid for that. Let's be real. Most North Hills people are very wealthy. Parents have jobs. When you take that kid and he has little to nothing to worry about, he might go home, might go to school, might play a sport, play the game, it'd be cool, get his homework done. He has that mind space to study. So I don't want to say that it's equal because it's not, because everybody is doing different things, but it's a lot to get into.
0: I think it's also important to like recognize too, a lot of minorities who are in the educational system, they tend to like shift gears and like go towards a sport. It's like a way to have a higher education like after high school. And so therefore, I think that's also kind of like ties into like why they may not also be performing as well, because not only themselves, but like, even like their family can be like relying so heavily on them doing well in the sport that they're doing so that they can progress further on. So then that's another reason why they almost lack within their education, because they're so focused on a sport rather than academics.
2: That is such an important point, and I don't want to get too much into it, but both what you and Dominic said, it does lead into what we're going to talk about after our two song segments, which is affirmative action. But that pipeline from minority students to sports to getting into school is very interesting, and it should absolutely be studied very soon.
3: Definitely agree. A lot of kids of color do rely on sports because that's what they see. We just got to change the mindset that there's other ways than bouncing a ball or running a ball. You don't need a ball to get into college and to further education and have success.
0: With that being said, we're going to go to our next song. We'll be back.

0: The song you just heard was Changes by The Careful Ones. If you're just joining us, you're listening to Stream Injustice, music and conversation about civil rights, past, present, and future, in honor of Dr. Martin Luther King Day, with Morgan, Felix, Mackenzie, and Dominic. Alrighty, so after that quick song break, we are actually going to transition to the topic of affirmative action. Kind of bouncing right off of that social justice and education conversation, for those of you who aren't familiar, the conversation of affirmative action becomes more relevant if you look back at 2023 when a case was overturned that basically allowed college admissions to consider race as a factor in admissions for students. The case was overturned and basically has created colorblind criteria for admissions cases. We talked about a little bit before how minority students are kind of historically disadvantaged by socioeconomic circumstances, financial circumstances, familial matters. And with the overturn of affirmative action, I wanted to ask you all, how do you think this decision is going to affect the next wave of college students as far as just what their identities look like, what subjects they may be going into? How do you think this is going to affect our future of college?
1: I think that it's going to be a good thing, but also a bad thing, if that makes sense. I know for me, when I apply for certain things and like I write down, hey, I am a Black young girl, it kind of sends, I guess, positive and negative things, but for the more positive, it like shows, okay, she's a minority girl, yet she's making strides in education or she's making strides in her community, and like therefore it's more recognizable because of the unconscious biases or because of the stereotypes that are like usually centered around this certain types of things. But I also think on the other hand, because some minorities or like some just groups in general won't get that recognition, it kind of just makes them maybe feel as though, I don't know how to explain it, like they're not different from like the other person that they were applying with. So in a sense, I think it's good because it kind of steers away from like the stereotype bias type of feel. But also at the same time, I think it's also good to kind of implicate it because it can also show that minority groups like can achieve what other groups can.
2: I do feel like power through community is always like a good thing through colleges and stuff like that, where you feel more connected and more like you are showing true strives for everything that you stand for. You should put that on your college application because that's you. That's what you feel. But at the same time, I feel like it would also help diversify in some places, more like, you know, colleges that might not or might be unconscious bias or anything like that, or have problems with diversifying their groups of people. But at the same time, it also might discriminate.
3: In my opinion, I don't know how to feel about it because they might put out that they're not being biased, but none of us knows what's actually going on in that office. So, and you'd be like, no, you know, we love everybody. We're going to give everybody opportunity. But they read your stuff, oh, I went to Bahama High School or I went to Oakland Catholic. So that privacy of that meeting could be, oh, she went to Oakland Catholic. This is what we want. Because she might give us a higher grade instead of, oh, they went to, well, Westinghouse. And I didn't hear some good things about Westinghouse. But we gave you that opportunity, right? So I don't have much to say about this, only because of that factor of the unknown of what's going behind closed doors of administration.
0: Well, if it's difficult to think of it in a future perspective, let me ask you a question that's a little more based on the past. There was a case in Texas, and a woman sued a Texas law school because she felt as though they were discriminating against her with affirmative action. She was a white woman, and she felt that because I'm a white woman, even though I have these great test scores and I got straight A's, my GPA is great, my LSAT is great, you're discriminating against me because I'm not diverse. And it was a big conversation because everyone was like, okay, maybe. And the college basically said that we don't discriminate against anybody, period. And unfortunately, you just didn't get in, and that's okay. So maybe a better question to ask you is that, is it a fair argument to say that students who are, I guess, of the global majority who identify as Caucasian, are they being discriminated against with affirmative action?
3: That's a good question. That's a real good question.
2: Tough cookie.
0: Basically, is affirmative action reverse discrimination? Is it saying we have to make space for minority students, so I'm going to not admit these couple students because I want to bring diversity? And is that discrimination?
1: No. No, I don't believe so. And I think this because even though the affirmative action is bringing in those more diverse groups, from what I'm understanding, like nowhere in there is it really saying that we're just closing off doors to, like, any of the white people, majority, whatever. I don't think that was ever necessarily a factor. I think it's just more so like, okay, you guys are already here. You guys have been here. Let's just keep building on and adding in other cultures and groups and proceeding on. I don't think that they're necessarily trying to hold back or, like, limit any other group, if that makes sense. Going back to, like, what you had said earlier about, I guess, the case in Texas, I guess I can kind of see where she was coming from, but also at the same time, no, not really, because I don't know, I just feel as though if it was, like, the other way around, it was, like, a minority group, it would automatically have just been, like, oh, well, you know, like, that's not necessarily, like, the case. You just didn't fit the job description. Like, if we were to say, like, you're being, like, discriminatory, it would have automatically just been, like, no, like, we're not being discriminatory. But it's, like, for her to, like, feel that type of way, I mean, she can feel however she wants to feel. That's perfectly valid and fine. But I think it's also just kind of thinking, like, you already have opportunities that we don't just because of who you are and, like, where you come from.
3: I'm going to kind of agree and I'm going to kind of disagree with you. So, yes, because, okay, you're a Caucasian and we want black people, Indian people, for us to look good. So, I mean, I can see what you're coming from, right? You discriminated against me because you want other diverse people in here. But at the same time, it's like, okay, we're giving them an opportunity. So it's not, I don't think it's one-sided. That could be in the middle period. So I would say yes and no.
0: All right. Well, we're going to give our listeners a little bit of time to digest that, and we will go into our second to last song, and we will see you back after that.
4: Yet our best trained, best educated, best equipped, best prepared troops refuse to fight.
3: The song you just heard was Fight the Power by Public Enemy. If you're just joining us, you're listening to The Stream Justice, music conversation about civil rights past, present, and future, in honor of Dr. Martin Luther King, with myself, Dominic, Mackenzie, Felix, and Morgan. We're going to get into this last topic about social justice on media. This is going to be more an opinionated thing, and I want to go through the positives, the negatives, and how to make it better. And should even social justice be on media? So, anybody like to start?
0: I can start. So, my first time actually being introduced to SLB was in 2020, and I was doing a youth media advocacy program. So, right off the bat, that is social justice based in audio documentaries in media. So, to answer your question, do I think, and I mean, just for me personally, I've done quite a few social justice documentaries working here. I think social justice should absolutely be involved in media, maybe not always social media, but should there be media forms that talk about social justice topics? Absolutely. It's about accessibility, but it's also about how do we talk about social justice without writing an essay or writing an article? Can we be creative with it? Can we use other people's talents? How do we have this conversation in a podcast, on a video? How do we have this conversation like we're sitting here at a round table now? So, yes, absolutely, social justice should be involved with media.
2: And I feel as if, though, I think there's like an old wise tale, it may be, about if you don't teach something to the next generation, how are they supposed to know to respond to like matters and stuff like that? If you show them social justice through media, they can really be empathetic or connect to those challenges through society and see that society isn't perfect. It needs to change. There needs to be new ways. And there's always, it's forever going through changes, for the better or for the worse, and that you should make strives for the better, to make a better world, a better community.
1: I agree. I think it should be definitely implicated into media as a whole. I think just also we just have to be aware of how we're implicating it, like kind of like what Morgan had touched on, like maybe not always social media, because sometimes with social media, things can turn into different directions that may have not been wanted, or like turn into different things that have nothing to do with what the topic may be. So I think just making sure that we're doing it in a, one, respectable manner, and then two, shining light on it so that it's spreading awareness, but not creating this sense of like negativity to the point where we're losing focus on what the topic was saying or like the message that was trying to be conveyed, rather than back and forth like argument like within like a comment section or like something like that.
3: I definitely agree with what everybody said, especially in not being always on social media, because you do have people that flip it to make it mean something that it doesn't. In terms of bringing light to it, I do like CNN, your local news station or whatever, even on blogs and things like that, I do think that there should be a media in that presence of shining a light on it, because stuff does need to change. And how do you know it needs to change if you don't know what's happening? So I agree with that. Let's go with the positive effects on how social justice is on the media.
0: I think social justice, I'll touch a little more on like social media. I believe that social media can be a really powerful force to actually push movements forward and get more people talking about it. Like you said, when you don't know about an issue, it's very hard to like form an opinion. But I think social media, if you look at the recent conversation about Israel and Palestine, if you look at the amount of people that are able to be educated about an issue just because they're able to see a graphic on Instagram, or the amount of people that are now clicking on more articles or doing more research because they found out their favorite creator is talking about it. Regardless of where you can stand on an issue, social media is really rooted sometimes in education, and it can be flipped and things can really happen where messages get misguided. But for those who really think education on these issues is important, social media is an incredible way to push movements forward and make that education accessible to people who otherwise, you know, can't look everything up or just can't really have that conversation with their families or people they trust.
2: I also agree, and I think that social media is like a really good expressor of these social inequalities, because, I mean, it's not the best place for you to learn about the information, but it's the most likely, because the amount of what the modern generation is, you know, scrolling on their phones and stuff, it's like the technological age. People have easy access to that information, which can create some false information or some biases, but it can also just spread more awareness than any other media outlook. I think social media is a great place to express all of your thoughts and feelings, but at the same time, you have to know your way around it.
1: I agree. I think you just have to be cautious about how you're using your social media when you're discussing certain topics, because there's also a thing called cancel culture that is out here. So just like being more cautious of like how you're using it to promote certain topics is like very important. But I think overall social media is probably like the most recent way and better way to like promote things, because everyone has it.
3: Real quick, how to make it better, just like maybe one or two sentences. I simply say turn off the comments. If you put something on social media, if it's not biased, if it's actually the facts, turn off the comments, you know, because people are going to make it, like we said, into what it's not, instead of just listening on the facts and dealing with the facts. So how can we make it better?
2: Make it better by creating a better surrounding community through social media and a more knowing community. Okay, that's all the time we have for now. Thanks for listening to our segment on streaming justice. Up next is more music and conversations with Kellen, Jane, Jameer, Rowan, and Wandez, as streaming justice continues until midnight at youthexpress.org.
5: My name is Imani.
6: And my name is Sierra. We are ninth graders at the Ella School.
5: Water matters, and it matters that we all understand how our actions impact the precious resource.
6: We would like to tell you about the issue of urban runoff in western Pennsylvania and the things you can do to prevent it.
5: First, what is urban runoff? Urban runoff pollution is the process of rainwater and melted snow carrying harsh chemicals and pollutants from urban areas into nearby streams and lakes.
6: Some very harmful things that are found in urban runoff are metals, pesticides from lawn care, pathogens, oil, grease, motor vehicle chemicals, and thermal pollution from streets and rooftops.
5: Urban runoff can flow into lakes, streams, and rivers, and is very bad for our Pittsburgh environment. 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
6: Some simple things you can do are checking septic tanks and motor vehicles, not using lawn products, or even just picking up after your pet.
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6: For infographics and more information on urban runoff and other topics, visit the Ellis School 9th Grade Voice and Vision website at theellisschool.org.
7: 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On April 12th, students from across the region came together in Harrisburg to meet with legislators and attend a rally for after school funding sponsored by the Pennsylvania Statewide After School Youth Development Network, the Pennsylvania School Age Child Care Alliance, and Allegheny Partners for Out of School Time. 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Catch the future.
8: students from all across the region are here to advocate and meet with legislators and learn about the process. And I'm lucky right now, got some students from University Prep and City High Charter School. We're going to start with this young lady to my left. And who do we have with us here?
9: I'm Marquita Condon.
8: All right. Marquita, where are you from? Where do you go to school?
9: I'm from Pittsburgh, Pennsylvania, and I attend Pittsburgh Kappa 6012. Yeah.
8: For those listeners that don't know, Pittsburgh Kappa is?
9: A creative arts and performing arts school. Yeah.
8: Awesome. So what's your area of focus at Kappa?
9: I do visual arts.
8: All right.
9: Yes.
8: And do you participate in after-school programs?
9: Yes, I do.
8: Tell me about that.
9: So my experience is maybe a little different, but it prepares you for your future. We practice on job skills, interviewing skills, things like you get to internships and stuff to help you along your career and what you want to do and prepare you off to college to, you know, focus on your goals and your future.
8: Wonderful. Do you know what you might like to do when you get out of high school?
9: Yes. I am a senior currently, and I want to go for interior design.
8: Excuse me?
9: Interior design.
8: Interior design. All right.
9: And the name of my program is School to Career.
8: Excellent. Yes. So we've got School to Careers. Why don't you introduce, you've got a chaperone here with you. We're going to put her on the spot.
9: Well, we have Miss Lavelle.
8: Hello.
10: Hi, my name is Lavelle Clater. I am the Career Placement Specialist for the School to Career Program. And what we do, we prepare high school students for their future careers. And the way that we do that is by, my boss is taking pictures of me. How we do that is the students go through 120 hours of training. And also, once they go through all their orientation and they do their research papers, they come and see me. And then what I do is find opportunities based in their career goal for them to volunteer to learn about that particular position. So our students volunteer every day after school, 2 days a week, and also 20 hours a week in the summer for 8 weeks. So this way they give the full realm of what that job is going to be like when they graduate high school.
8: Excellent. So let me ask you, what's your favorite part of your job? What's your favorite thing about doing what you do?
10: My favorite part is when a student, I ask them to go interview for something, and they're like, no, Ms. Lavelle, that's not what I want to do. I don't want to do it. And then when they come back from the interview, they're like, oh, Ms. Lavelle, you got to send me there. You got to do it. You got to do it. I want to go.
8: So there's a young lady to my left that's laughing like she's had this experience.
10: She did.
8: I wonder if she might want to share.
11: Hi, my name is Samantha Moon. I'm from Pittsburgh, Pennsylvania. I attend Pittsburgh Science and Technology Academy. And I'm a junior currently, and I'm also in the School to Career after school program. And when I first joined, I joined this past summer. I knew what I wanted to do. I knew I wanted to be in the medical field and be an anesthesiologist, but I knew I wanted to work like in the hospital as my internship or placement. And she said, no, you should go to the Weiser Institute and have your placement there. And so I went for the interview, and immediately I loved it. They have so many opportunities that are available to me, and I loved it. So I came back, and I was like, Miss Lavelle, oh my goodness. Like, I understand the method to your madness. I was like, thank you.
8: Method to the madness. All right. Well, School to Careers, very important. Thank you for taking the time to come and chat with us. Good luck today as you meet with legislators and have a little fun at the Capitol. Live from the East Wing Rotunda, this is Youth Express here in Harrisburg, Pennsylvania. Got some reading warriors with me. Got this young man to my left. How are you?
12: I'm well. How are you?
8: I'm doing good. There's a lot of energy here today. Introduce yourself. Tell us a little bit
12: about you. I'm George Edward Davis III. I'm from Pittsburgh, and I'm here supporting the after school program. Yeah.
8: What's your impression when you first walked in here? What did you think?
12: I think this was a really expensive building. it's pretty big, has some great architecture, and has a nice statue on top.
8: Indeed. Who's this young lady standing next to you?
13: My name is Rajay Chout. I'm from Allegheny County, Pittsburgh, Pennsylvania, and I work for NLA Reading Warriors.
8: All right. Tell me a little bit about your experience thus far.
13: Honestly, I thought about being a teacher, but when like I thought about how we act, I'm like, I don't know if I want to be a teacher. But then when you really get a chance of working with the kids, you're like, oh, like it's so cute. Like when they learn, when they actually get something, and that is way more fulfilling. And I will love, I'm okay with dealing with the difficulties of helping a child, but when they learn, it's really fulfilling and satisfying.
8: Has there been any, you know, anything recent success that's sticking with you? I wonder, I'm sure it happens every day.
13: Yeah.
8: When you think about Reading Warriors, I mean, what comes to mind?
13: What comes to mind when I think about the Reading Warriors is the fact that we are giving students what we really never had. I mean, after school programs are starting to become more common now that we're older, and it's not like really that common for high schools to be in after school programs, but we need to make that a common thing. And the fact that we could give the younger children, which are our future, also we're the future, but they're our next future, and we could give them what we never had, that's what we need to do.
8: Great. How has it helped you personally, George?
12: Personally, I've been a part of after school programs for a long time, and it helped me become a musician. So it helped me personally and helps with my academics, and overall it makes you a better person to be a part of after school program.
8: Excellent. Now, you've met with a legislator already, I understand?
13: Yes.
12: Yeah.
8: What was that like?
12: Well, honestly, he told us that he's, you know, willing to support, that he met a group earlier, but there wasn't anything to reassure us that he was really for it.
8: So have you ever met a real-life politician like that before? What was your ex-

0: class to become you and become better than you, because we need to improve America.
1: Is there anyone else you'd like to introduce?
0: Well, here's our warriors. We have Sierra.
2: Thank you, Rajay.
3: Hi, I'm Jordan.
1: All right. Tell me what's going on today. What's been your experience? How do you see things through your eyes? What's going on?
2: I'm actually a little disappointed. I didn't understand how bad it is to get funding for after-school programs, and it saddens me to not know why they don't want to help the future. They always want to say we're the future of America, but you're not helping the future of America. You're saying we got to make America great, we're a great country, but you're not helping them to be great.
1: So how does after-school programs help you be great personally? What does after-school program done for you?
2: I'm a shy person. I really don't like interacting in situations like this, and after-school programs have given me the outlet to be expressive with myself and with kids, and showing them that they're able to do so much more things that people are saying that they're not. They're capable of so more opportunities and outlets, and I
1: you know, you said that you're a shy person. I would never peg you for shy.
2: I'm a great actress, if you didn't know.
1: All right, Jordan, what's it like being here? You know, I know you're a member of Teen Block. You seem to be very involved and very motivated. What's it like to be in Harrisburg right now?
3: It's like fulfilling. You know, I feel like I finally get to have a voice and speak to the people who directly make the decisions that are going to affect me and are going to affect the future generations.
1: Well said. So if there's anyone else that would like to chime in on that note, I know we've got a long line. If you're just joining us, you're tuned in to a live Youth Express exclusive broadcast from Harrisburg, our state's capital. Students are here advocating for their best interests.
3: And the best interest, not only ours, but, you know, like I said, our future generations, you know, our younger, who I feel like are being mistreated, but that's none of my business.
2: Yeah. I want to introduce my fellow reading warrior, Nakaya. Nakaya, can you come over here for me?
4: Thank you.
5: Hello, my name is Nakaya James.
3: And I think I'd like to introduce my fellow warrior, Quaylin, who is also a fellow bulldog of Westinghouse.
1: She looks a little tired.
3: Little.
1: You know, we got on the bus. What time did you all get on the bus this morning?
3: Five, but we were up at like 4 o'clock in the morning getting ready.
1: Who took a nap on the bus?
3: Everybody.
1: I see a lot of
3: everybody.
1: All right. Oh, a green one too. Who's this young lady in the green shirt?
3: My warrior Anaya, my fellow warrior Anaya, my friend.
1: Tell us about yourself.
6: My name is Anaya. I've been working at the NLA with After School Kids for 2 years now, and I don't know. I like it. It brightens up my life. Every day I see the kids, they make me smile. Even if I've had a bad day at school, I see them, they make me smile. They make me bust out my shell, like Sierra said. I don't know where she went, but yeah.
1: Wonderful. So, is this your first time in Harrisburg?
6: No, it's not.
1: How many times have you been here?
6: Just once before.
1: Okay.
6: Uh-huh.
1: So, anything different or kind of feel? How do you feel about Harrisburg? I mean, a student earlier mentioned, you know, beautiful building, right? We're looking up at a huge skylight, the architecture.
6: Right.
1: What about the people? Who have you met and what have you learned?
6: Well, I just met the, I don't know who he is, but him and his assistant, the legislator? Yeah, I met him. And really that's it, for real. I mean, what's different though is like, I mean, it's not really different. It feels a lot like Pittsburgh. When he came out, I was like, okay, did we go anywhere? So, yeah, but.
7: How y'all doing? I'm Purcell. How y'all doing? I'm from Harrisburg, repping. I go to John Harris with all my other John Harris friends, you know. Shout out to John Harris. Yeah, you already know. Yeah. My seventh period, bro, right there. Seventh period, we in the gym.
8: Okay, come on.
7: Go ahead.
1: So you're from Harrisburg. Wow. So most, you know, we're all from Pittsburgh.
7: Oh, we're Pittsburgh. Pittsburgh Steelers out here, you already know.
1: That's right.
7: You already know. Pipe down, Eagles fans, pipe down.
1: So I'm imagining this probably isn't your first time in the Capitol building.
7: No.
1: Tell me about, what is it like to grow up in Harrisburg? What's it like to go to school here?
8: You want me to answer that?
1: Sure. Introduce yourself.
8: Can you hear me? My name is Jamise.
4: I actually do go. I attend Harrisburg too.

0: So going there has been better than where I came from. So it's an experience, and it made me better in some things.
1: Excellent. So what brings you here today? I see you're wearing a sticker that says invest in after school.
2: Yes, after school for sure.
1: So you've had some meetings. Did you meet with anybody?
2: No, not yet, not yet.
1: Okay. Do you know who you're going to be meeting with?
3: Where'd she go? Oh, she's over here.
1: That's all right.
2: No, not yet. We don't know yet.
1: So what do you think of after-school programs? How have they helped you?
2: Well, see, me, I'm a friendly person, so, you know, I get along with everybody. But right now, since I'm in, like, another program within the after-school program, I'm in a program called AXO, and it gives us time during our activity time to, like, practice our stuff for the AXO competition. By the way, look for me on tomorrow. Look for me tomorrow at John Harris, 5 o'clock. We have a show. The 23rd is the competition.
1: Yeah, yeah, I see you got some drumsticks under
2: also,
1: your shoulder.
2: Also, I'm repping John Harris High School Marching Cougars.
1: You want to give us a little demo?
2: Hold on.
4: Yo, hold the mic.
1: We'll hold the mic. You do it on the floor. Is that good? Or on the table? All right, we're going to get a little drum demo. I want you to hold these mics.
4: Somebody got to hold.
1: And here's what we'll do. Maybe stand back a little bit. I want you to introduce yourself. And one more time, just in case for those people that are just joining us, we're live from the East Wing Rotunda in Harrisburg.
2: How y'all doing, live viewers? It's Purcell, Harrisburg, 16, repping, you know.
1: And we're going to get a drum solo here on the table. Here we go.

0: All right.
1: All right. Okay. Nicely done. Okay. Who do we have here? Hello, young lady.
2: Hi.
1: What's your name?
2: Tanya Ortiz.
1: All right. Tanya, what do you think of Harrisburg, the capital? I know you're from here, but do you get to come here often? Or?
2: See, I do. I do. I come here.
3: Speak up.
2: I have...
4: Oh yeah, she can sing.
2: But that's what I was gonna say. I've been singing in places around, so I haven't been here like
5: about?
2: More often that much because I've been singing in places, like Susquehanna High School, Melson Hershey, John Harris. Yeah, I've performed festivals too. So
1: awesome. Well, do you want to sing something for us? Let's keep the music going.
2: Sure, I'll sing "Halo" by Beyonce.
1: All right. Maybe. Introduce yourself one more time.
2: I'm Tanya Ortiz.
1: Take it away.

Road. Standing in the light of your halo, you got my angel now. It's like I've been waking, every rule I had you breaking.

0: Thank you.
1: That was Chania Ortiz, is it?
0: Yes.
1: Wow, something tells me we're going to hear that name again with a beautiful rendition of Halo live from the East Wing Rotunda of the Capitol Building in Harrisburg.
2: I'm Malik Johnson. I'm from Pittsburgh Older Days.
3: I'm Tyler Baum, and I'm from Irwin, and I go to the K-12 International Academy.
4: Great. Why don't you guys step a little bit this way? Excuse me. All right. So, first impressions when you got to Harrisburg. What do you think? We'll start with you, Tyler.
3: I think it's great to be in an environment where you're able to actually discuss issues and with your legislators, especially those that are from your area, so it can have a direct impact on your lives and your neighbors' lives. So I thought that was really interesting and just a really great environment to be a part of.
4: Awesome. So who did you meet with today?
3: We met with Senator Randy Valakovich, and we met with Representative Ganey as well.
4: All right. Malik, what did you make of the first meeting with Ed Ganey? How did that one go?
5: I really liked that Ganey was really charismatic. He seemed really excited to talk to us and everything. He was really nice.
4: And Tyler, how was Senator Valakovich?
3: It was a great meeting, and we were able to discuss a lot of different outlets and after-school programs as well, so I thought that was a great meeting, and he was very open to our questions, and both legislators were in favor and support of after-school programs, so that was great to hear as well.
4: Fantastic. Let's pass the mics around. We've got Radio C veteran and Pittsburgh Youth Media alumni Mara Sheedy.
6: Hello.
4: Hi, Mara. How's it going today?
6: Good. How are you?
4: Great. So is this your first time in Harrisburg?
6: It is.
4: Give me your first impressions.
6: I think when you stepped into the Capitol for the first time, it's just a Twitter of advocacy everywhere because there's so many groups here. I didn't realize how many people come to Harrisburg every day to make a change for whatever they're passionate about and ignite some kind of revolution, I guess. So that's exactly what we're doing too.
4: I know it's a lot of energy
6: exactly.
4: in the room and a lot going on.
6: It's contagious.
4: Yeah. So what did you make of the first meeting? What did Ed Ganey have to say about our push here, which is for more after-school funding? What do you have to say?
6: Representative Ganey was very in support of it, as since it was really cool because he grew up in the same areas where a lot of these after-school programs are being implemented. So I think he knew firsthand, especially because he grew up there and obviously travels there frequently. So he really understands the need, which is great. So he was very in support of it, and he was able to offer his own insight. And we almost felt like we were being empowered while we were there. So yeah. It was very cool.
4: Cool. So who do you have next to you here?
7: I'm Arwen. I go to Kappa in downtown.
4: All right. So Arwen, first time in Harrisburg?
7: Yeah.
4: What are your thoughts?
7: It's really fascinating to be here and get to meet the people that affect our lives on a daily basis. So it's very powerful to be in this building.
4: So I'm curious, what do you two think, or how has after school personally affected your sensibility or your path, if you want to say? I know Mara's going to be attending Fordham University. Congratulations.
6: Thank you.
4: So how has the after school environment as well as your traditional academic environment helped you grow as a learner and as a person?
6: Well, I think activities like Pittsburgh Youth Media and then collaborating with Pittsburgh Youth Express has been very, very cool. So I'll be majoring in marketing and communications next year, and I don't think I would have pursued the communications degree if I wouldn't have been involved in these. So I think it really opened my eyes up to new career opportunities, which is really cool. And I think, for example, even being here at the Capitol today really ignites a spark in learning and things like that for me. So I think it's really cool to have these experiences.
4: Wonderful. How about you, Arwen?
7: Well, I've really enjoyed the after-school programs I've gotten to do in middle and high school at Kappa. Especially academically, they're very helpful, and they really, they help me maintain my grades, and they help me make sure I really understand my classwork. So they're very useful. And I mean, a lot of the grades that I've gotten, but also the experiences and relationships I have with a lot of my teachers wouldn't be the way that they are if I didn't have that time outside of school, which is something Representative Ganey talked about too, that during school you really have to focus on the academic side of things. But if you have programs out of school, teachers can really take the time to support their students in other ways, which is really important, I think.
4: Wow. So I'm going to call upon our intern, Ms. Rhodea Everett. Rhodea, first time in Harrisburg?
0: Yes, I am very excited to be here.
4: What was it like? You know, you're kind of in charge here, and I know there's a lot going on.
0: Right.
4: It was a little overwhelming, right? I mean, there's so many people.
0: Yes.
4: There's so much.
0: There's so many happy faces. I'm just really proud to be, like, amongst a lot of young people who's here, like, who's really interested in, you know, their future and the after-school program. So they say that kids aren't interested in these type of things, but they are, and they're showing it today. So I'm really proud.
4: Do you think that today has been a success? Do you think that students showing up and in big numbers and speaking, do you think it's going to have, do you think it's going to take effect? I'd like to hear your opinions on that.
8: I think it will, because we get to see other school perspective on things and see how, like, their school works, and we got to clear the air about, like, how they see our school and how we see their school.
9: And I just feel like all the kids that came can come together and see how important it is to have after school program in a school and how it's good to have funding for after school program.
10: Yeah, I agree. I've loved hearing about, like, everyone's involvement, like, after school and, like, all the success stories, which I think is really cool. And I think talking to, like, the senators and reps that we've talked to, the last one even mentioned that, like, we really should invest more time in, like, studying to see how beneficial these really are. And I think, like, we kind of made the point to them that, yes, they are, and, like, they should really invest more time and money and energy into, like, making more or giving more money or doing whatever they do in the Capitol building.
11: I think it was successful because they got to see how beneficial it was to our youth and, like, how important it is and how much of, like, an outlet it can be to help students who are going through things at home and stuff like that.
4: Thanks for tuning in.
10: Thank you.
4: 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Youth Express, live from Harrisburg State Capitol. 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
12: 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This is Donovan Mitchell. Joining me are
13: Kamaya,
14: Monel,
15: Taylor.
12: Today we'll be discussing food in Pittsburgh and our life goals. My life goal is to be a professional athlete, and Monel?
14: My life goal is also to become a professional athlete.
13: My life goal is to get a good amount of money.
15: My life goal is to be an entrepreneur.
12: And we're now going to start discussing the food. There's a lot of food options. Mainly, my favorite ones are Fireside Grill, Hook and Fish, Riley's, and Wendy's. What are y'all's favorite?
14: I think mine, to be honest, is Chick-fil-A, Wendy's, and then Hook's Fish and Chicken.
13: Mine is probably Riley's.
15: Chick-fil-A, Hook's, and Salvatore's.
14: See, I never had Salvatore's.
12: Yeah, that's what I'm saying. I never had Salvatore's. You gotta explain what they got.
15: They're like a pizza shop, I guess you could say, but they got fried chicken, and it's real good. And then they got, like,
14: and these sauces, like,
12: yeah.
15: Ranch.
14: Ranch.
15: That's, like, the only thing I knew of.
12: So it's a pizza place, but you like their chicken.
15: I love their chicken. Their pizza's really good, too.
12: There's a place on the north side called R&B's where their pizza sucks, but I love their wings. Like, they got garlic parmesan.
14: Hey, that's fire.
12: But it's mad expensive, though. It's mad expensive. You get 12 wings for $17.
15: That's expensive. You ever have, like, Pasquale's? Pasquale's? They're good.
14: Pasquale's?
12: Y'all never had that?
14: No.
13: No.
15: They got real good pizza, wings, subs, salads. They got all that. But I loved their. All
14: right. If you had one place to work, like, where would you work? Like a food, fast food place.
12: Mine's would be Chick-fil-A.
15: Definitely Chick-fil-A.
14: I want to say Wendy's.
13: Probably Angelo's.
12: Angelo's? What is Angelo's?
14: Where is that
13: the
14: at?
13: The best pizza place in Pittsburgh.
14: Where is that at?
13: It's like by the UPMC hospital.
12: I strongly disagree.
15: So what you think is the best?
12: It's this place on the north side. I think it's called, like, Giovanni's or something.
15: Giovanni's is good.
14: Personally, I think Domino's is the best pizza place.
13: No.
5: Domino's. You need to get out.
13: That's, wow. That's probably that's Angelo's or Vento's. Those two.
15: I never had Vento's. Or
13: Vento's is
14: like, Domino's. Domino's is just like, it's there.
12: Mm-mm. But out of all these fast food places, I gotta say Raleigh's or Wendy's is the best one. Yeah, Raleigh's or Wendy's. Too bad there's only one Raleigh's in Pittsburgh, though.
15: Out of all those places, which place y'all think got the best fries?
13: Raleigh's.
12: Hook and Fish.
14: Hook and Fish. Hook and Fish.
12: Yeah, Hook and Fish.
14: Hook and Fish.
15: Chick-fil-A.
12: Hook and Fish, they be putting them. Chick-fil-A fries is plain.
15: They're plain, but they got good sauces, like Polynesian and Chick-fil-A sauce.
12: That's why I don't like Chick-fil-A fries.
15: Why?
12: Without they sauces, they would be nothing. And Hook and Fish, they be putting that like that special seasoning on there.
13: That's what Raleigh does. They season their fries.
12: Yeah, they be putting that special stuff.
14: That concludes this episode of Good Eats of the Berg. We're on Youth Express, recorded live from SLB Radio's Youth Media Center. Special thanks to me, Donovan, Kamaya,
12: and Taylor.
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17: 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This is Katrice Stallworth, and I'm an 11th grader at Penn Hill Senior High School.
18: I'm Marley Vaughn. I'm a 7th grader at Elizabeth Ford Middle School.
19: I am Tiana Piggott. I am an 11th grader at Montour High School.
20: I'm Tiana Piggott. I'm an 11th grader at Montour High School.
21: I'm Malik Johnson. I'm a junior at Robert Morris University.
22: I'm Nicoye Ferris. I go to Urban Pathways, and I'm a 9th grader.
17: Okay, so today we'll be discussing the recent Jussie Smollett allegations, as well as perspective on life of people who grew up in St. Croix. But first, we're going to start by talking about how schools are portrayed in TV and movies versus reality. So, has anybody watched Zoe 101?
18: Yeah.
17: Yeah, me too.
18: I haven't.
17: You haven't watched it?
18: No.
17: Okay. So, I think it's about this teenage girl who just, where'd she go? Pacific Coast Academy, where she meets a whole bunch of different people from different walks of life, and she just has different life experiences. And she's not really supervised by her parents. It's away from her parents. So she's just experiencing, like, the world on her own. And she's just learning about herself. So how is that different from high school, like, everywhere else besides TV?
18: I feel like it might not always be, like, a mix as much. Like, our high school, there's not many cultures. There's not many different experiences. It's all super similar.
17: What do you mean by super similar? Like,
18: pretty much everyone has either been born in the area or has been here so long they don't remember where they came from. Maybe there's a couple people that, like, transfer mid-year, but, like, pretty quickly grow into the school or they move back to wherever they came from.
17: What about, like, labels and stuff? Because I remember Quinn, I think, that one kind of nerdy girl. So she was super nerdy, and then there was this other guy that ended up dating, which was super unexpected because he's, like, a bad boy, quote, quote. So is that even accurate now, or is it just...
18: No, I don't really think anyone has those labels.
19: I don't think there's, like, an actual bad boy now. It's just people who make, like, very bad decisions.
18: There's no, like, really nerds anymore.
17: Is everybody just a nerd now? Like, if you're smart, you're a nerd? What is it?
19: I feel like you're a nerd in certain areas that you're interested in.
18: Nerd is kind of, like, a compliment.
19: Like, they're saying you're, like, you know what you're doing in that area.
18: Mm-hmm.
17: Why do you think nerds were portrayed differently? Like, there aren't really nerds anymore, like you guys were saying. Like, but people are smart, and if you're smart, you're cool. Like, you're smart in the areas that you're smart in. But back then, you're only, like, good at one certain thing. Like how Quinn was, oh, I'm really into science and inventions or whatever. Are there still people who are just classified as nerds for that reason? Like, that type of thing?
19: I think so.
18: I feel like the difference with nerd now is... Nerd now can apply to you, like, in one topic. Nerd then apply to you being amazing at everything. You're a genius.
22: I think in school, like, all of these names that people are being called, like, nerds, that's not really how it is once you get to high school. I think it's really like that in movies, just to create, like, a conflict in it. instead of just how school really is. Because in school, everybody's just friends with each other. Well, that's how it is in my school, where people are more relaxed with each other, because you get to high school and it's just like you're going through this, not reality how it is in movies almost, because you're in movies and you think you're going to be running out of school or breaking out into musicals or just leaving class whenever you want to go get lunch or something.
18: There's these cliques, like you stay in your clique. Your clique might be a less popular clique, so your clique gets bullied by the popular clique or whatever. But it's just not true.
19: Yeah, that don't really happen in high school because nobody really cares what you do. Yeah. Like, you're all for yourself.
18: There are some cliques in middle school, but, like, it's not really anything like a movie clique. It's like we still socialize with each other, but there's no, like, bullying on any level, really.
17: Remember how in High School Musical, that's the first thing I thought of, when Sharpay, like, she spilled her food or something like that, and then it transitioned to this whole song about the status quo. Was that it? Okay, that's all I remember. And it reminded me of what you were saying, how people don't really fall into, like, categories anymore. Well, they're in many different categories. Like, they can be good at sports and they can be smart. That was a whole plot of High School Musical. Like, oh my gosh, I can sing and I can play basketball. What do I do? So, like, why is that not a problem anymore? Was it a problem even back then, or was it just a problem in the movie?
18: I don't think it was ever a problem. They're just trying to add some conflict, and maybe it was considered, like, dorky or something to sing and do sports. I don't see how that would be a problem at all.
19: Back then, they did used to say, like, football players need to focus on football and not being, like, musicals and all of that. So
1: that happens in our school. Football players, basketball players, they're not in the musical. They're not in anything else but football and basketball. That's all their life surrounds around.
18: There is one stereotype that I think is kind of true, and that is the sports and musical thing. All the theater kids are kind of, like, more dorky. And then the sports kids are just, like, they're nice. They're not jerks like they are in movies. But, like, they're nice to everyone. Now we're going to transition into our next topic, which is perspective from our guests on life in St. Croix.
19: St. Croix is located, like, right below Florida. And it's in that little small cluster they call the Caribbean that's, like, Puerto Rico, St. John, St. Lucia, and St. Thomas.
17: Well, how long did you stay there? Did you grow up there, or how did that...
19: We grew up there until we were, like, 9 to 7.
17: Okay. What were your, like, first memories?
19: Like, mostly the beach and all of that. And, like, the different types of cultures that is mixed into there, because it's very, like, it's very rich in culture.
18: What's one of the biggest differences that you know of from what you remember between, like, there and here?
19: Well, down there is more Black and Hispanics than whites. So right. That was one of the biggest ones out of all.
17: Was school different?
19: Yeah, it was kind of an outside school than an inside school. And it's more fast-paced, like, at third grade. Mm. We were learning at fifth grade level here.
17: So you were, because I remember in kindergarten, that has nothing to do with fifth grade. All I remember in kindergarten, we were doing, like, times tables. Did you guys learn that preschool, like, 1 year old type thing? Or, like,
19: we learned most of the stuff, like, very early.
17: That's cool. Like, that's, what languages do you speak? How many languages do you speak?
19: I say I speak, like, 3. Well, but, like, 1 isn't technically a language, but it's, like, their dialect down there. So I'd say it's a language.
22: Were there, like, any traditions that you did there that you brought to the school here?
19: Not really, because in St. Croix, it's not a whole tradition. It's just, like, different cultures that practice their own separate traditions. And then other people would join in if they want or not. They have agriculture fair, which is, like, it has mukajumbis. They have the people that dresses up in those. You see how, like, Trinidadian carnivals, they wear the flowery with the stuff in the back. They have people dressed up in that. Well, mukajumbis are stilt walkers. They're spirits in Caribbean culture. And that's what they call it, mukajumbis, and that's about it. And they have, like, culture food from different cultures.
17: What was the food like? Well, what was the food compared to here? Like, was it better than here? Probably, but I just want to know.
2: I'd say it's better.
17: Yeah.
2: My favorite food is basa sop and roti. It's a Trinidadian food mixed with Indian. And it's like typical Indian roti with a naan type bread. It's very like sticky and like you can pull it apart, pick up the meat and eat it up.
17: Sounds really good.
21: Can you talk about the community Montour? You came into Montour. Can you talk about the difference between that and the Virgin Islands?
2: I'd say like mannerism and how they accept people, because in St. Croix, everybody knows everybody because it's a very like kind of small area, and somebody knows your parents, somebody knows your uncle or something. But like here, if like someone catches you staring at them, they obviously want to fight. But if you're staring at somebody down there, you nod your head in like respect and you said good morning, good afternoon, good night. But they're ready to fight you here. And like Montour, they're not very open to different people, so it was like very hard.
17: What did you do to like overcome the initial shock of the different customs here?
2: I most likely read and kind of was oblivious to it. I didn't realize it until like when I got older that they weren't really open to like different people.
3: Do people ask you like a lot about where you're from, like in school or like anything about St. Croix, like in school?
2: They do, but they ask like very like
20: stupid questions,
2: like mundane questions, like do you guys have water? Do you guys have cellular data? Or like all these kind of questions. Like obviously we have it.
18: So everyone just assuming because of a basic area and a basic stereotype that it's the same everywhere outside of the United States.
2: Basically, yeah.
17: What do you have to say to educate those people who are just? They don't know what they're talking
18: they're
17: about.
18: Yeah.
2: I would basically say, look it up yourself. Like, it's obviously we have those stuff because those are typical natural rights people have. I kind of want to leave Pittsburgh and go somewhere, like, warmer or, like, culturally rich. But then, like, my mom stays here, so I kind of, like, want to kind of stay here, too.
20: I want to stay here, but more in the city or, like, go to Philly or Florida.
2: It's an easy place to make friends because there are other people that's from out of the United States. And then we could relate on stuff that's cultural because they share the same food and all of that. And it's good that, like, we're the only people that's from St. Croix. So, yeah.
20: And for our final topic, we'll be discussing the recent Jesse Smollett allegations. So Jesse Smollett, he was in Chicago. And I guess there was these two men or something that were wearing MAGA hats, and they said racial slurs and threw Clorox on him, put, like, something around his neck and, like, beat him up. And apparently that's not true, and they have proof.
18: So what I know about it is they poured bleach on him and put a noose around his neck, and they did do it, but there are rumors that he paid them to do it. So he could get more attention in media, and it was some kind of maybe like money-making scheme.
2: But then on top of that, the check that they proved that paid them to do this stuff was actually labeled for his grocery list. So he can exercise. He paid them to find like food for him because he was hiring them for personal training, I believe. So that's like something that kind of threw that off with other people and Chicago PD.
18: There's, like, a lot that's just foggy about it, like, what's actually happening.
2: But then they say that the FBI had searched it, and it was more or less, like, he was telling most of the truth, but not all of the truth. But then comes in Chicago PD saying that all of it was a lie, and then he said it was a lie, but he never said this. They said that he did it because his show was cutting him off, which they proved was wrong, that they were keeping him, and kind of like misdirected everything that they said.
21: I don't really know why anyone would do it. I understand there are people that say that he did it to boost his career almost. I kind of understand it, but I don't think that whatever boost in career that he would have gotten was worth what he got. I think 60 years is a lot of time, and 16 and indicted on 16 charges. That's not a normal amount of charges to be indicted on for something like this.
22: I think 6 years is a long time, And maybe that he wanted to make people see that this might be actually happening because who the president is right now, because he's saying make America great again. And he wants people to see that America isn't being made great again with mega hats because this is happening, I guess. I think it's bad that he did it because he's making it seem like he's accusing people who aren't doing these things, because some people do put the hats on and they're not all bad for doing it. But I mean, he shouldn't have did that because he's a public figure. People look up to him probably because his name is well known. So him doing that, he's just putting a bad example on people that do support Donald Trump with the hats.
17: I agree with that. Also, I thought about how it's bad for people who are actually experiencing like racial discrimination or just any conflict like with gender or with salary. It could be anything, like any major conflict, like the Me Too movement. Like, it took it a while to take off because people didn't believe it. Oh, you can't do that. Oh, since the like men, businessmen are in power. Oh, you can't speak out about what actually happened to you. So when it's like the boy who cried wolf. If he's like, oh, this is what happened to me. They put a noose around my neck. What is going to happen when somebody else is actually getting a noose around their neck and they're being mistreated because of like who they are? So are the people going to believe like him or her now? What's going to happen now? So he just sets up like bad things for people who actually experience bad things. It's really bad ending. Hate crimes, anything just to do with like anti-inclusion. Especially with social media, you can't really tell what's real or fabricated because people can edit everything and post it on social media and nobody will actually know what's really going on. So it's hard to tell, like you said, like what's real and what's not.
18: So if there's someone who's really good at like writing a story, they could write an entire news article that seems real, post it on Twitter or Facebook, and there's people who are going to retweet or share it, and everyone's going to start believing it. And now everyone believes this one thing that's fake, and there's going to be a point where no one knows what's real or fake.
19: What he did is bad, but like part of me is like saying that he did it to bring more attention to what's not being written in papers, that people are actually doing these type of things. And like for his sentence, that is too much, because there have been cases where people have lied about certain people doing stuff to them and have not been indicted at all. Like the woman who said Emmett Till touched her inappropriately, but then when a kid died a couple years back, she said that never happened. They never put her in jail. They never said anything. They just wrote it off. But here he comes. He gets 16 counts and 60 plus years in jail for that.
17: A woman said that the Emmett Till didn't do it?
19: Did do it.
17: Didn't do it. Like, was the woman white, though?
19: Yeah,
17: because that's the whole thing, though. Because is he biracial? Is he black? What is he? Like, especially because of his, like, the color of his skin and his, like, sexual orientation, they were probably harder on his sentence. Like, not a good reason for that. But he still did wrong when they didn't have to extend it to that point just because of what he believes in, who he is.
19: Like, there have been people that's done worse, like, killed their baby, but only gotten, like, 3 years probation.
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0: Hello, my name is Dhanbad Chetri. I'm from Nepal. I go to Brasher High School. My problem solution essay is the lack of education in Nepal. How can we solve the education problem in Nepal? Education is the process of getting knowledge. People in the society do not know the value of education. That's why people neglect study. People will not attend school. They miss a lot. The first cause of lack of education in Nepal is the student drop out of the school. The people do not think school is important. They do not care about the future. The second cause of lack of education is ignorance. It's because the people did not have understanding, because they did not get good job, they did not learn about education. So when someone asks something, we cannot give an answer to their question. Poor people cannot find a good job to earn more money, and they could always be poor. The solution to lack of education in Nepal is we needed to encourage people to stay in school. The government should separate a budget for education in each school for that country, and the student should give more focus at the time of teaching to learn something. If parents are not educated, then they do not know anything. But also parents can force their child to go to school regularly. In conclusion, it is important to develop education to get good education for students. The government of Nepal should consider the problem of lack of education. If the student drop out of the school or they think school is not important, then they do not care about their future. If they have low income, they cannot find good jobs and earn money, and then they will always be low income. The government should be generous and after a good quality of education to all people. Thank you.
6: Hi, my name is Claire Scheid, and I'm going to be reading two poems today. The first is titled On Trying to Write. You can't just sit there trying to think, because apparently there's no difference between writer's block and not even trying. Write for the full time, but only as much as you want. Make sure you just see where the poem takes you. Don't sit in the stiff chair and feel the cold air. Don't listen to the clock getting louder and louder. Don't notice the flow of your own thoughts. And definitely don't float and tread for one to grasp. Don't pay attention for the vision of a clear blue river suspended by your own stubbornness. And don't make the connection between that and Mario Kart's Rainbow Road. Don't let your mind ripple like a glimmering canal, but stay on the stony dry path of poetry. Be inspired to a point. But always stay within the guidelines that aren't there and write as much as you want until the time is up. And then my second poem is titled, They Wouldn't Let Me Do the Pommel Horse Because I'm a Girl and That's Why I Quit, / The Girl Who Cried Pommel Horse. She is young, midnight in a leotard, relishes the danger. She tries not to fall. Below, shouts, born of bravura, but they don't reach her ears as she laughs. What can she do before they stop her? She walks faster, arms wide, knows she will not get hurt. Cornflower mats there to catch her, a constant in the whirlwind of first grade. And so, she makes a game of it, tests her limits, one foot out, one arm in. She raises the invented stakes and relishes the danger and knows. They don't reach her ears. Only the thud of a dropped book, she focuses solely on the taste of new. A taste she's had before, a taste she'll have again. Now, instead, stuck to the rigidity, the confines, the thin line of balance beam as she yearns to jump over the tiny horse and hear their squeals as she makes 10 feet and waits again, toes stuck to the floor of cherry Gatorade and sweat. When, inevitably, she falters, until they won't catch her when she falls. Thank you.
4: The Saturday Light Brigade, and we are going to hear in a moment from a piano player, and let's meet him first. Davis, good morning.
7: Good morning.
4: How are you today?
7: I'm good. How about you?
4: I'm good. Thanks for asking. Now, Davis Morgenstern, I think you're from Squirrel Hill, am I right?
7: That is correct.
4: Okay, because I was reading up on you a little bit earlier in the week, and you're at Interlochen Arts Academy. Can you tell us a little bit about the school?
7: Yes. So I go to Interlochen Arts Academy for piano. It is a boarding school in Michigan for it specializes in the arts. And, yeah, it's really changed my the way I think about music and play the piano.
4: Well, I can imagine, because it's first of all, it's a very prestigious school with some really talented instructors, but even the other people you're around in music and in other arts programs has to be incredible. How long have you been there?
7: this year is my sophomore year, so it's huge.
8: Was it hard to adjust? First of all, I mean, just being in a boarding school would be a big adjustment, but suddenly being in that atmosphere must be just a complete change.
7: Well, at the beginning it was hard to adjust, mainly because I was away from my family.
8: Mm-hmm.
7: But I think after maybe a month or two, I got really used to the environment, and it's really easy to forget that your family isn't there when you're surrounded by so much art, and that's what I love. So,
8: do you have other interests? I know piano is a passion for you, but are you interested?
7: You mean
8: In the arts or just in general?
7: Well, so for the arts, I'm pretty much mainly interested in piano. Also, maybe a little bit of conducting. In terms of academics, I'm interested in economics and in general the field of like medicine, like the medical field.
8: Interesting.
7: That's pretty interesting too.
8: Now, at Interlochen, do you go all the way through high school, senior year of high school?
7: Yes.
8: That's what I thought. And if you... it's a little early yet, but have you thought about what if you want to go to college and what you might major in?
7: Well, I've been thinking about it a lot, and I think right now I'm thinking of double majoring in piano and one of the two academics that I just listed off.
8: Well, there's a little bit of time to figure that all out. Before you play, would you like to acknowledge any family members or instructors or anybody? I want to be sure we don't miss giving you the opportunity to do that.
7: You mean like a shout-out?
8: Oh, yeah, if there's anybody you'd like to acknowledge or give a shout-out to.
7: Well... all my friends back at Interlochen, my teacher, of course, Dr. Coonrod, basically everybody I know, my parents, my family, I'm just really happy to be here.
8: Yeah, I'm happy to
7: all those people.
8: I'm happy to have you play. So were you on, you're at home now, were you on break at the time the pandemic forced folks to be back at home or
7: no. What happened was my school had to start break 1 week early and send everybody home.
8: Mm.
7: And then we never came back. So
8: wow.
7: I'm
8: sure you're really looking forward to getting back. We just got a note. Let's see. Do you know of Fior and Mariana?
7: Yes.
8: They're in Seattle, Washington, and they mentioned that they're your cousins, Davis, and they're listening and wanted us to pass that along. And we have somebody in Montana. I don't know if that's for you or not. Somebody named Patsy. Patsy, that they didn't mention you specifically, but they just happened to send us a note. You may have fans from all over the country. what are you going to play this morning?
7: Today I will be playing Etude, Opus 10, Number 3 by Frédéric Chopin.
8: Wonderful. 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
7: Okay.

0: That was just beautiful, Davis. Thank you for sharing that with us. That's Davis Morgenstern, currently in Squirrel Hill from Interlochen Arts Academy. And you have a neighbor named Nancy Johnson who just wrote that she has the pleasure of living two doors down the street from you. And when windows are open and you're practicing, she's having pure delight of listening to you practice. So I hope that makes you smile. And thank you so much for being with us. Here's another note from Lisa in Green Bay, Wisconsin, who's listening and mentioned how much your playing has brightened up the morning. So you're being heard all over the place today. Anything else you'd like to say, Davis? Thank you for being with us.
1: I'm really glad to have been playing and sharing my playing with all these people who are listening.
0: Yeah.
1: Really makes me smile. That really makes me happy.
0: I'm glad. Well, I hope in the not-too-distant future we can actually have you live in person in the studio to play so we can see one another and hear you even, you know, in greater fidelity and better. But you sounded great this morning. Thank you so much.
1: Thank you.
0: Thank you again to Davis Morgenstern.
2: This is Haresh Mullajern, a student at North Allegheny Intermediate High School and a Remake Learning Days Youth Ambassador. I just attended the K-12 Tech Night at Highland School District. The Tech Night was an excellent opportunity for young minds to explore their curiosities in the STEM field through an assortment of activities and stands. The event welcomed students from kindergarten through 12th grade, creating a diverse environment for all. The younger students took up building with Kinect pieces, which are like Legos but more flexible and can build all sorts of contraptions with more engineering capabilities. They also took turns driving around Spheros with a remote control to understand how robots work. The older students were diving into Makey Makey, a product that allows students to mix and match any number of inputs to any number of outputs. They also played around with circuit building to understand how electricity flows through wires and powers our world today. There was truly something for everyone. For me, I found Makey Makey the most interesting because of the ability to connect any input to any output was incredible, and it was awesome seeing students unleash their creativity through builds such as turning food into musical instruments. I learned that technology is a powerful tool for nurturing curiosity, problem-solving skills, and creativity. Watching these kids embrace the challenges and thrive in the world of technology reminded me of the importance of providing hands-on learning experiences. It is through events like these that we can empower our youth to become the innovators of tomorrow. For Remake Learning Days, this is Youth Ambassador Haresh Mullajern.
3: Hi, my name is Caitlin. I'm 16 from South Allegheny. Expect Respect is a program for anybody, really, but it's centralized for high school students to make relationship abuse known, so they have somewhere to go, so you don't feel trapped, so you have someone to talk to. A lot of teens in high school feel if they're in an abusive relationship, they feel like they can't tell anybody because they're embarrassed or they don't even know it's an abusive relationship. So Expect Respect, it's an outlet for them to express themselves and to get out their emotions, to get help, to even learn if their relationship is abusive or not. Abusive relationships affect so many aspects of your life, in school, your personal life. It just totally throws your entire life off balance. I got involved in Expect Respect because I know people personally that have been in abusive relationships and it like totally destroyed them. It's something that is a huge issue and isn't as well known as it should be. It needs to be publicized more so people know where they can go when they're in an abusive relationship. My sister has been in like relationship after relationship that is just bad, and if she was in a group like Expect Respect, she would realize that she's not getting what she deserves, that she's not healthy, and she would move on to something better.
4: My name is Katarina. I'm 15 years old and I go to Taylor Alderdice High School. One of the issues I would like to discuss with regard to education is teaching. I would like to change the way the curriculum is taught and the way that the teachers feel towards the students. I think that a teacher that

0: begin to become themselves. It's where they move beyond simply following instructions and start developing independence. And it's where they learn how to manage their time, advocate for themselves, navigate challenges, and form opinions about the world around them. And just as importantly, it's where many students begin forming beliefs about their own abilities, beliefs that can stay with them for years.
1: In many ways, middle school is where their paths are set. Students begin deciding whether they see themselves as capable learners, whether they enjoy school, whether they feel comfortable asking questions, and whether failure is something to learn from or something to fear. Those habits and mindset don't suddenly appear in high school. They're built much earlier. And that's what makes middle school so unique. Students are experiencing enormous academic, social, emotional, and cognitive changes all at once. They're expected to take on greater responsibility while still learning how responsibility works. They're searching for independence while still needing guidance. The environment surrounding them during those years can have a lasting impact.
0: And because middle school isn't just about learning math or science or history, it's actually about learning how to learn, and it's where students develop study habits, resilience, confidence, and it's where they begin to understand how to actually collaborate with others, manage setbacks, and take ownership of their education and actions. And at the same time, it's often where peer influence becomes stronger than ever before. And students actually become more aware of how others perceive them, like social dynamics and how they grow, and confidence can rise quickly as well. And the challenge for schools is creating an environment where students feel safe enough to grow, take risks, and make mistakes while still being pushed to reach their potential.
1: And those challenges are only becoming more relevant. Today's students are growing up in a world shaped by technology. Schools are being asked not only to teach academic content, but also to foster critical thinking, character, adaptability, and well-being. That raises an important question. How do schools prepare students for the future while they're still discovering who they are? How do educators balance support with independence? And how do they help students build confidence without shielding them from challenge? Those questions sit at the heart of middle school education.
0: Because when middle school works well, students leave with more than just academic knowledge. The students leave with the skills, habits, and mindset that they'll carry into high school, college, and their entire life. And that's exactly what we're exploring today. So we are joined by a wonderful guest, Mr. Brian Johnston, assistant head of the middle school at Shadyside Academy. So thank you so much for joining us today. To start off, could you introduce yourself and tell us a little bit about your role?
2: Sure. Thank you so much, both of you, for having me here this afternoon. This is a huge privilege for me, knowing the two of you and watching you both go through the middle school. So this is really exciting. So I have been in education since the 1980s. I started out as a camp counselor and loved working with kids in Western Pennsylvania at a camp up on Lake Erie is where I got my first touch with young people. And that led me to go to school, become a history major. And when I left the College of Worcester, I looked around for where could I have this interaction with young people. And so my first best interaction with young people was actually leading field trips through Washington, D.C. And so every spring for 3 years, I'd meet young people, mostly middle school students, and interact with them, tour them through D.C., and be in a mobile classroom teaching history. That led me to my first classroom in New Jersey, where I taught 7th grade social studies. And from there, I went to Ohio, where I taught 7th grade social studies. Then I went to Tennessee, where I taught at a senior school, a private school in Tennessee. And then finally, by 2014, we moved back to Pittsburgh, where I ended up at Shadyside Academy, teaching 7th grade social studies there with wonderful team of teachers, and then found my way to this administrative position. So now I'm the assistant head, working with teachers, students, and families, identifying all of those challenges that you did in your introduction, which is exactly what we're all facing as we think about middle school.
0: Well, what an incredible introduction. And I know you mentioned you taught social studies a lot. Is it your favorite subject to teach?
2: Yes. If I had to pick one thing to teach, it would certainly be history. I love the stories of history, and then I love how I can engage students in those stories. One of my favorite projects when I was teaching was using green screens, right? So to your point about technology, and I'm sure we'll talk more about it, there's the creative side of it that we want kids to use, and then there are those challenges, right, that we face. The creative side is having kids create scripts and then act out their roles and learn the history that they have to represent.

0: That's what I really found engaging about working with young people and teaching history.
1: Yeah, I definitely agree. And I know whenever we did projects, such as like video projects, they were always my favorite, regardless like of the subject. I think one particular one that I really, really liked was in Chinese, where we wrote this script about like, I think it was a girl and her boyfriend like broke up with her. And it was like a really dramatic script. And it had a lot of like drama, like somebody was like cheating on somebody. But it was a really fun project. And sort of moving on to another question is, what do you think is the most rewarding part of your job?
0: For the teacher side of me, which I still get to see as an administrator, is really when you see a young person identify a passion. And there really is that moment when their eyes get really big and you see them be that aha, right? You'll hear that phrase. Teachers talk a lot about that aha moment. I think that's what keeps teachers engaged with kids, and that's when you see young people really begin to grow, right? They have that aha, that pop. And so that's, for me, is like, how can I help have that happen, right? How can I create a schedule? How can I work with parents? How can I work with kids so they're in the right place for that moment to happen, right? So for me, that's a huge highlight behind why I do what I do.
2: Yeah. And relating to that, like, what made you want to teach middle school students specifically?
0: So that is a fabulous question. And I think you captured well in your introduction, right? Middle school is this balance and between tensions. The tension of, I want to be independent, but I don't know quite how to do that yet. I feel like I'm capable, but I still don't have everything that I need to know. And so I like the idea of that. And I think when you talk to a lot of middle school teachers, what they like is that middle school, you're still malleable, right? You're still willing to take risks. You talked about that's so important to do. And in middle school, we're still able to do that. Elementary, fabulous age, right? There's a lot more play maybe involved. In senior school, boy, you got 100 pages you have to read tonight. But middle school, here's where we can mold and help guide them towards some of those strategies they're going to need to be those older students. So that's what I think is really important about that age group. And so I saw the chance to be a part of that, and I thought, that's what I want to do. I want to be in a place where I can I can have you learn history, right? I want you to know the content, but how can I create it in a way that you feel engaged with it and find it interesting? And later, and this is what I think is important about why I picked it, later, because you had a great time and a great experience and you got a taste of it, you'll come back to it. You'll come back and be like, oh, I can't wait to read a book about the Revolutionary War because of something I did earlier.
1: Mm-hmm. Yeah, definitely. And sort of going to like when you yourself was like you were growing up, were you like the type of kid that really liked school, or did you like absolutely hate it?
0: So I'm sure the two of you have talked about the dynamic of an older sibling and a younger sibling. Yes. And so I'm the older sibling. I have a younger brother. I was the one that loved school. I did everything I was told to do. I did all my homework on time. My friends made fun of me when I was in high school because I really loved history class. I always had my hand up. I always wanted to participate. And so I've always loved school, right? So that's the kind of person I have been, is I love school, loved all parts of it. I will say I didn't think I'd ever be a teacher, right? That came later in life. But certainly it made it a lot easier knowing that I really enjoyed school.
2: Definitely. And actually, I was going to say, like, in middle school, I feel like I also changed a lot as a person. Like, I feel like I became a lot more involved with my community after middle school. Like, you can even see that with the radio show. But yeah definitely. In elementary school, that was when, like, COVID hit. And, like, I felt like I would be skipping my online classes and waking up and, like, logging into my Zoom meetings. And now I feel like I'm a lot more involved with my community. So I feel like I agree with your previous point that middle school can definitely, like, shape you a lot. And I was also wondering, like, you teach students a lot, but is there anything that you've ever learned from your students?
0: That's a fabulous question. And I think almost every day there's something to be learned as I look. If I were to think about a specific time that I learned something from a student, I would say this year there was a – we had a an eighth grade student who loved history, every aspect of it and read thoroughly. So having a discussion with that young person at his stage in life and to hear his explanation of things, I learned from his love of history some details that I hadn't thought about for a long time or maybe didn't actually even really know, right? So I think that there is that opportunity, right? If we know how to recognize somebody's going to step up into that and they have something important to share and you're willing to listen and hear it, yeah, you will learn something. So that would be one example this year for me, is having a conversation with that young person.
1: Mm-hmm. Yeah, and I think that happens a lot in, like, the senior school too. Mm-hmm. I feel like that's a very good thing that, like, all the teachers are so, like, open-minded and willing to, like, accept new information from the people that they're supposed to be giving that new information to. Like, for example, I have a friend who, like, tells my, like, history teacher a lot of things. Is the person you're talking about Adler?
0: It is. So you
1: know
0: Adler.
1: So my friend is actually Adler's sister. So okay. I see the resemblance, family resemblance. Yeah. So I thought that was funny. But I think it's good to see that, like, come through regardless of, like, whether it's in the middle school and also the high school. And I feel like flexibility and open-mindedness is very important. It's a very important quality to have in a teacher.
0: Can I just add mm-hmm. something to that thought is what I would say is, you're moving to the point where you're having conversations, mm-hmm. right? And I think that's what we want to try and help in middle school happen is have those middle school students realize it's really important to have a conversation with your teacher, mm-hmm. right? So we're trying to plant those seeds because they're still trying to figure that out, like you said. So the fact that you're having that conversation with your professor or your teacher, right, that's a skill that's going to serve you way down the road, and that's really important.
1: Mm-hmm. Yeah, and sort of, I know that you mostly are in an administrative position, but you also teach a class for sixth graders called Study Skills. So this sort of, like, if you want to elaborate on that, you can, but this sort of ties into that. What habits or ways of thinking do you hope students leave middle school with?
0: So fabulous question. So just briefly, the Study Skills class that I teach, several benefits to that. Number one, for me, is I get to see all the sixth graders, right? So I see them once a cycle. You two know what that means, and others may ask you later. But I get to see them once a cycle, so I get to know them. For them, my hope is to pass along some of these tips, sometimes tricks, sometimes we myth bust about what middle school's about, because the goal through that class is to have them begin to think for themselves how they learn, right? You mentioned that earlier. It's really important for you as young people to know how can I best succeed, right? In sixth grade, we sort of get stuck like flashcards is the best way that I learn how to. Okay, yeah, flashcards are going to serve you now, but what's going to be the next thing? The other piece of that is it affords that opportunity to begin to have a conversation with this adult, right? Because I want them to be able to advocate. And it sounds like you two have realized the importance of being able to advocate. Here's what I need to be successful. Here's the professor, the teacher that I need to see to talk with. So study skills is the beginning of saying there are specific ways, A, to study. So we want to plan for that. We want you to be able to manage your time. We want to organize your binder. But we also want you to begin to think about how can you go to a teacher to ask a question, because that's where the learning happens. When you show connection to something, when you ask a question about something, that means you're going to remember it much, much longer, much better than if I just tell you, right? If I'm always telling you the answer, it's not going to stick as long as you're motivated to get something from it.
2: Yeah, and Shady Side has changed so much over these past few years, like the new middle school campus being built on the high school campus and, like, so many more people interacting with each other. And I was wondering, like, you mentioned how important it is to take risks and, like, learn differently. And I was wondering, how does the middle school, like, create an environment that students feel comfortable in taking these risks?
0: Yeah. I think the best first example that comes to mind is what we just finished and what actually you all finished in the senior school, and that's this sort of idea of immersive. Right, the middle school, we've been doing this for several years, especially in sixth grade. And I think that's a classic example of we end the year asking students to put together all the pieces of everything that they've learned. Not just content, but how have you learned to work collaboratively with each other? How have you learned to give a presentation? How have you learned to edit something? Those are all risks because you're doing it in front of a peer, right? And that's really hard. When you have to speak in front of peers, when you have to ask a peer for help, that's really challenging. And so that end of the year when we say, hey, we're going to change the schedule, we're going to do something really radically different for 5 days, and during that 5 days you have to put into practice everything you've learned, that includes taking risks. And they all have to do it. Eventually they're going to be up on stage and present. And that's really scary, right? I don't know the last time you all were on stage, but, you know, it's really scary to be in front of each other. And so that's how we do that. See how you can perform in that situation. So I think that's a really great example of what we do at the middle school to pull it all together, create that risk where it's safe, right? The teacher's there. This isn't going to determine your future. It's really about, can I look at this, find some resilience as I work through a problem, and then share what I found. So I think that's the best example, one of the things we do at the middle school.
1: Yeah, I definitely think that the like end of year projects at the middle school are really fun. I especially enjoyed the one where I think it was in seventh grade, where it was you like design like a product that like will help you in like a general like area of like school work, and it was like a Shark Tank thing, yeah. And I really enjoyed that project. Spent a lot of time on it, so it was really fun. And this is sort of off topic, but what do you think, if you can recall, is the funniest thing a student has ever said to you?
0: The funniest thing a student has ever said to me. One of the things I'm known – there are two things I might be known for at the middle school besides my job. One of them is I have an amazing tie collection, right? I have over 100 different ties, and my challenge to the school and the students every year is to see if they can catch me duplicating a tie, right? So I have that. And then the other thing is – I have Jolly Ranchers. And so students that wish to come to my office to just check in, they can have a Jolly Rancher. So I think it's both the funniest and the most often the question I'm asked as I walk the halls is, do I have a Jolly Rancher? Which I find a little silly, because that would mean I'd have giant pockets filled with candies that I'd have to walk through the school with. So I get a little chuckle out of that every time I'm asked outside of my office if I have a Jolly Rancher. So that's something that often happens, and it sort of reminds me, like, that's how fun it is, right? They want a Jolly Rancher, but how am I going to carry 100 Jolly Ranchers around with me all day long?
1: Mm-hmm. Yeah, I think a lot of middle school kids really, really like candy for some reason. I feel like I remember when I was in fifth grade and Uma was in sixth grade, she was in Shadyside while I was still at a different school. Mm-hmm. And every day she came home with like a lot of candy. So I used to tell my friends about it and like in this like fantastical tone and be like, guys, in my middle school, they hand out candy. Like, we had this like system called like tickets, and they give you like a ticket if you answered a question. I was like, they hand out candy like tickets. And I was like so excited, and that's why I liked Shadyside, because they gave us candy. But they didn't really give us that much candy. Oh, no.
0: I was going to say, were you a little disappointed when you got there and it wasn't bags of candy, right?
1: Yeah. Yeah, well, thank you so much for this first segment. And I think we're going to take a very short music break. You're listening to Off the Record, the show that brings real stories and fresh perspectives to the mic, live on Youth Express. If you're enjoying the show, call or text us at 412-200-5975 to share your thoughts. Up next is a quick song. Thank you.

0: Welcome back. That was Mutt by Leon Thomas and Saturn by SZA. You're listening to Off the Record with Uma, Ira, and Mr. Johnston live on Youth Express. So now we're going to get into our next segment, talking a little bit about identity, social development. So I guess I can ask you a question, which is, how does a confident student look like when they're learning at Shadyside? Or how does confidence kind of look like when you're learning?
1: That's a fabulous question about what does confidence look like when you're learning at Shadyside. I think one of the elements that it looks like is when somebody's truly confident, that means they're also ready to collaborate, right, in a real positive way. And so I think when we see young people who they have some strong self-esteem, still, you know, figuring out who they are. And just to sidestep for one second, I was thinking earlier, and I think this ties in here, is that just as a reminder, is that each of our three grade levels in the English department has a theme. And so in sixth grade, right, it's identity, seventh grade empathy, eighth grade justice. And so to your point, as students are figuring out who they are, what's my identity in sixth grade, right, that confidence can be looking like I'm figuring out who I am. I feel pretty good about who I am. And so I'm going to go ahead and I can sit next to somebody and I can ask for their support. I can ask them to read my essay and feel good about some of the feedback that they're going to give me, right? And so I'm confident I can use that feedback. And one of the things that I hear from time to time, and when I read report card comments, so as another side note, I get to read half of all the report card comments that are written when we write comments, which is a great insight into the students we have. And that's when I read about a teacher who writes and says, this person is self-confident, right? They can take my feedback and incorporate it. I think that's a sign of confidence, right? We're willing to learn from what we've done. I think a confident student is one that knows that now's a good time for me to share, so I'm going to share what I have, but I can also wait and listen to others and then enter it. One of the parts that you all have done, which I think is so important to where we are at the middle school, is that Socratic seminar, right? What a place for confidence and learning how to be confident, coming in with a question and then hearing others engage you in the question that you ask and seeing students feel like, wow, I asked a great question. I got some great feedback. I participated in that conversation. So I think those are some ways that I think we see confident kids learning and growing and demonstrating that they are confident and they are self-assured and they know what they're talking about.
2: Yeah, I definitely remember that, like, in the middle school, we used to do, like, Socratic seminars a lot. I wasn't too good at those. But now that I've come into the high school and we started doing this, I'm a lot better at, like, conversing and discussing with different people, especially, like, in my, like, history class. I think I remember that there was, like, a couple that went particularly well, which is pretty cool. And, yeah.
1: So I'm curious, is that because you maybe became a better listener?
2: I think so, yeah, because I feel like there's, like, when you discuss with somebody, you need to, like, be equally responsive as you do listen. So I feel like I was, like, naturally more of a listener, and I feel like this has, like, helped me improve sort of thinking on my feet and thinking about, like, more meaningful things to say rather than just, like, regurgitating what other people have already, like, said in a discussion, like, again. So, yeah, I think it's been a very good opportunity to help me grow as a person, especially, like speaking in general. And sort of moving on, I know that you've taught many, many students, and you've seen them move from, like, the middle school, like, over and up, like, into college, and they've gone, like, to, like, so many places in life. And in your experience, what do you think distinguishes students who thrive from those who simply just achieve good grades?
1: That's a great question about thriving. What does a whole student look like as opposed to a student just driven by grades? And so I think that whole student is going to find a much more enriching experience moving on, right? Through the senior school, to your point, to college, beyond, right? They are going to be looking for the avenues that really feed a passion. And I think that's what's really important to begin to consider. Like, what are your passions, especially at your ages now as you go through the senior school? What am I really enjoying, appreciating, and want to work hard at, right? And so I think we have, you know, we open up that Shady Side magazine and we look at some of these alum. We have alum that work here in Pittsburgh at Hello Neighbor, right?
0: Actually, we just interviewed them last week, I believe.
2: Yeah, we interviewed Hello Neighbor and Sloan Davidson, so that was really fun.
1: Right,
2: yeah.
1: Isn't that exciting to know that that she went that direction with her experiences here to say, you know, I want to make a difference in the world and here's how I'm going to do it. And I think that distinguishes you, right? If you're just the grade chaser, right, if it's just getting the highest A, I think at some point you're going to face some disappointment. The rewards that come to you, certainly there's financial awards that come to you, and that does feel good, right? I want to be able to meet my needs and feel secure. But eventually, over time, I think that's where it catches up to people, like, what else could there be, right? And so I think that if you're one of those people that's looking at, here's how I'm passionate, here's I have all these tools, right? I've been given all these tools with this experience through Shadyside. How do I really want to do them to enrich my life and enrich the lives of others? And I think that's where we see a lot of alum making those differences in the world that's really important for everybody.
0: Yeah, and I was actually going to say this before, but adding on to what you said, I feel like collaboration is so important, especially like learning all those collaborating skills in middle school, because Shadyside is really important because I feel like you can make so many connections there. Mm. You meet so many interesting people at Shadyside, and it's a great community overall. So I just feel like learning all those collaborating skills in middle school is great, and you're learning how to like use those skills to meet and connect with people in the future, like kind of what we're doing right now.
1: Yeah, and I think that's, you know, eventually you're going to use the word networking. But
0: yeah,
1: that's what you're doing, right? You're collecting this bank of people that are going to be really significant in your lives, and so yeah, learning how to talk to others and hear who they are and what they're passionate about. You're right. You're going to see them later, and you're going to be like, wow, you're doing this. Hey, here's how we can connect and keep doing some things together.
0: Yeah, and I was also wondering, is there anything that adults like misunderstand about middle school education in general? Like anything that comes to mind?
1: That's a fabulous question. I think if we start from what you said earlier, middle school is outward looking an amazing time. I always appreciated when Mr. Griffith first joined us. And ever since then, when he comes and visits us at the beginning of the school, he tells the parents that this 3 years that you're in middle school, sixth through eighth grade, is as much growth and learning as when you were 0 to 3. And so 0 to 3 was when you learned to walk and talk, and that was phenomenal. Now we're going to repeat that here a few years later, right? And so as you're going through this time, It is gigantic. The problem is that there are very few of us that have a whole lot of wonderful middle school memories because it's messy, right? You're going through all these physical changes, all these biological changes, all these emotional changes, all these academic changes, and it's all happening in those 3 years. And so you may look back and be like, well, I have some really great friends. Yeah. Oh, but boy, I really hated that Latin teacher. No offense, Mr. Jenkins. We all love you out there, right? But that happens in that time period until you begin to realize, oh, what that teacher said to me really was important, right? I didn't know it then, but I'm remembering it now. So I think it's a reminder to our adults, our parents of our middle school students that, yeah, it's a messy, ugly, weird time, but so much amazing stuff is going to happen. One of the things that I'm able to share with parents when I'm meeting with them is reminding them that they're parents for life. Your parents are your parents for life. And so what seeds can you plant during middle school where your young person's going to call you when they're 25 and say, hey, mom, dad, I need a little help with this question, right? And that's what you need to do as a parent is realize this is really tough, but I'm right here beside you. And we're gonna make it. It's going to be okay. We're going to try and have some fun, but it's going to be hard. And I think that's important for them to remember that.
2: Mm-hmm. Yeah, and I think that's, like, especially, like, really important talking about, like, the memories that you make when you're in middle school because it's such an important time of your life. It's, like, a transitional period between, like, when you're younger to when you're more independent, one of the most, like, independent and, like, sort of free times in your life where you're discovering who you are as a person. And I feel like one memory that I specifically have that brought me a lot, like that distraught me a lot, was when I was in sixth grade English and I didn't really know how to write an essay. And it seems like such an insignificant moment, because now we write essays all the time because Shadyside is such a big school on writing. Mm-hmm. We write so much stuff, like in like the senior school especially, we write like a lot. Yeah. And I feel like when like I was first developing those skills to learn how to write effectively, I was not very good at it. My first essay was very, very bad, if I like would put it plainly. Like, but I feel like now that I've seen how far that I've improved and like come in these past, not even that many years, like it feels so like so long ago, but it hasn't even been like 4 or like 5 years. So I feel like that's just so important to show how these memories can like influence or like sort of emphasize how far you've come as a person and how far that you're like going to go in life. And sort of, I know we talked a little bit about confidence in students, but what do you think is something students of today or just in general tend to underestimate about themselves?
1: So I think students today, when they think about themselves, is how much power they have in choice. You really do. Even as a sixth grader, right? You have choices you can make. And so if you can live into the fact that I can make a choice, I can make a choice to not do my homework, right? But also know that there's a consequence, right? So positive and negative. And so I think sometimes they underestimate that they have choice. And when we make a choice, if we make a choice that is positive, right, we learn from that and be like, oh, I made that choice and this happened. I'm going to think about that choice the next time, right? So I think one of the things they underestimate is they do have choice. And through that choice is the power to sort of guide their own trajectory, right? And that's one of the pieces you mentioned in your introduction. This is the period of time when they're learning how to be independent. Now, what's really wonderful about that is we still have all of these amazing people surrounding them, from parents to all these teachers. And so it's safe to, back to that risk-taking, it's safe to make a choice. And so helping students learn how to make those choices and realize they can make a choice, I think is one thing that they sometimes underestimate. And that sort of goes back to your grade thing, right? They just sort of go along with getting the grade. But if we make the choice about, I want to learn what I'm learning in order to get the grade, then I'm making a choice to engage with it, right? And so learning that and not underestimating the fact that that's power, right? That's a power that you have, and that's really important to try and harness that.
0: Yeah, and that reminds me a lot of like the current usage of AI and technology in the education system, because learning has changed so much over these past few years. And what you were just saying about like how students are learning, I was wondering, are students now just worse at focusing, or is the way they focus like different? It's just like changed.
1: So there has been change. Certainly there has been change from the first student contact that I have, many, many years ago to today, it has changed. Now, you sort of wove in there AI, and I would say that part of the focus is less about AI, and it is, and here's, where we can get our soapbox and say, it really is social media, all right? I know that we do a lot at Shadyside to teach that, right? And so that device, when I have my phone, and I let my phone dictate how I find enjoyment or how I fill my time with scrolling through thing after thing after thing after thing, and I get distracted and all of a sudden it's 2 hours later, right? That piece of not giving my brain a rest, that piece of actually just sitting in the moment and getting bored, right? I'm going to go out on a limb and say, I think it's okay that we return to learning how to be bored. When we're bored and we don't know what to do with our time, then we find something to do, right? So if I'm sitting there at the kitchen table and I'm bored and I'm like, God, what am I going to do? What's going to happen next? And I'm like, oh, maybe I should go outside and go find a friend, or maybe I want to build this. And so I think that devices have removed that opportunity to be bored and then figure out something productive to do. Now, I love the fact, as we talked earlier, we have iPads we can do creative movies with. I think there are a lot of amazing aspects that we're learning about AI that can help in education. But with all of it, it's all about learning, right? Where are the borders? How can this actually help me and not hurt me? And I think that that's where we are right now. And even at Shadyside, we're trying to figure out the best ways to say, you know, some of these tools are really important. They can help your learning, but where do we stand in control of that? Again, I want to make a choice. I want to choose to use this to help me learn, not let it do the learning for me. And I think that's really, that's where we are now in that phase of that piece of technology when we talk about AI.
2: Yeah, and I think it was really meaningful how you said that it's important to learn how to be bored again, because I feel like it's something that I've been experiencing a lot recently, that I've, like, I don't spend too much time on my phone, not scrolling.
0: That is such a lie. That is such a lie.
2: I don't spend time on social media. I spend time doing other things on my phone, such as, like, watching TV. But now I feel like I've gotten very bored of it. And, like, I've been doing things that I wouldn't normally, like, do. And I've been very productive recently, such as, like, actually practicing the instruments that I play. I've been practicing piano a lot, and Uma's gotten very sick of listening to me play the piano. But I feel like it's been very important because I can see the improvement that I've been making in those things that I've been practicing. And it's like fun to see, like, you improve in something like that, something that you put effort in and you get, like, the skill out of. And it's good to, like, have the feeling of actually being productive rather than just sitting there.
0: Yeah, and I know it's really easy to turn to your phone. Like, it's a quick source of dopamine. Like, you can just pick it up, start scrolling. And it's easier to do than actually getting out and starting a project or working on something or being productive, because it won't always be fun or easy all the time. So I get that it's really important to learn how to, like, be productive and actually do something with your time. Because I know from personal experience, it's hard to, like, start something. Like, I'm a pretty strong procrastinator. I procrastinate a lot. So,
1: I think so. And listening to you both talk, the piece about the piano, right? In some ways, over these last many years, we've moved away from hobbies, right? Mm-hmm. 30 and 40 years ago, kids had all kinds of hobbies, from model making to building things to music, right? And so, I think, thinking about how can I have a hobby or two or three in my life, right? That when I need that moment to find something to do, I can do that. And procrastination's all right. It's okay to procrastinate. It's about knowing how long I can learn to do that. So it's okay to put some things off until you're ready for them too.
2: Mm. Yeah, well, thank you so much. We're almost halfway through the show and we'll be back for another great 15 minutes right after we take a very short music break. You're tuned into Off the Record, live on Youth Express, where we bring real experiences straight to the mic. Here's a quick song and a PSA. Thank you.

0: My name is Noah, and I'm a 7th grade student at Pittsburgh Kappa. The LED modernization project is to replace 36,500 sodium streetlights. High-pressure sodium streetlights cause the light to spread out in ways that are unhealthy for both people and animals. Migratory birds have been hurt by these lights, and so have humans. Mood disorders and depression have also been associated with them. The good news is that before 2027, 36,500 high-pressure sodium lights will be replaced with LEDs, all in Pittsburgh, Pennsylvania. Enhanced sleep quality and reduced risk of disorders is associated with this. It's also better for animals and generally just healthy for people. The Dark Sky Organization supports these streetlights, and a Dark Sky Ordinance has also been in place for Pittsburgh parks and government-owned buildings like the zoo and aquarium. This is good for people, and you should all see the benefits in the next few years. This public service announcement was brought to you by Noah, reporting for Youth Express.
1: Welcome back. That was a quick song and a PSA. You're listening to Off the Record with Uma, Ira, and Mr. Johnston. So now we're going to get into our last and final segment, talking a little bit about technology, the future, and some fun questions at the end. So I'm pretty excited for that. But I guess I can ask you a question. Is there anything specific that you've noticed about technology or something that worries or excites you about the use of technology now in middle school?
2: Fabulous question. Yeah, I think, we've touched on it a little bit. I think there are some really fabulous uses of technology. So one piece of technology certainly is the iPads that we use, right? So we have younger people learning how to type. But as we talked about, the ability to create things. So I think that's a valuable resource. We have a tech and design room now that's much bigger and much more tech and design-ish than we were over in the Benedum. And so the things that Mr. McGuigan's able to do in there with the technology of learning how to manipulate robots, right? These are things that skills that some students may pursue. Sort of back to the sixth grade Mars project that they do is reminding young people that the idea of getting to Mars is when you all are going to be going into college and graduating from college. And so when you think about something you're passionate about, if it's space, then learning how to manipulate robots now is going to pay off if you think about how am I going to help build the next rover or the next moon capsule. And so I think that learning with technology about how to program is really important. The creativity coming from designing things, I think that's really important. And there's rudimentary tech too, right? The art department, right? Eye-hand coordination is so important to learning. And so learning how to cut things and fashion things, that's technology, not necessarily the electronic technology that most people talk about. But I think that's really important, especially in middle school, to foster those skills. So I think I'm excited to see as our students use it to create things. There's always an impact of technology. Nobody thought that Ford's Model T was going to make it. Everybody's going to stay on horses. And that didn't happen, right? So AI is coming online here, and people are beginning, what can we use it for, right? And some people are saying we can't use it at all, or it's going to change the way we all live. And no, right? We need to learn to live with it because it's here now. As we talked about. So I think it's going to be exciting to see how young people use that piece of technology.
1: Yeah, and what you said about the middle school, like, it reminded me of, like, how the middle school's, like, transitioned on the senior school campus, and it really looks so different now. Like, it looks like a college in a way. Like, I walked into it, I was like, oh my goodness, it looks so, like, modern and new. And it was really different from the old one. But, like, seeing all the new features that they have, it was really amazing. And it also reminded me of my middle school tech and design class. I know our teacher would make us take these touch typing tests, mm-hmm. and I would always cheat on them. I would look at, like, the keyboard because mm-hmm. I can't touch type. Oh, so I was mm-hmm. looking. But, yeah, really important skills to learn for the future, learning how to coordinate and be innovative and not letting AI take your creativity from you, because really it's just in a way, it's recycling what's already out there mm-hmm. and giving it to you in like new, different forms.
2: Right. So Yeah. I think, and even just to speak to the new building, right? A lot of technology was used by those architects to design and create the images. So it's learning that as a young person, like how to. I see so many kids drawing on their iPad, right? What a fabulous way to learn how to create and draw and paint. And so that is transferable to, oh, I want to be an architect and design. Well, it's all going to be on computers now, right? And so if I can integrate that love of art and designing on my iPad to I can design buildings, I mean, we got a pretty amazing facility. And that was because people knew how to manipulate and use technology to design it in a way that really helps it be open and bright. The widest hallways you all will have ever walked through compared to Benedum Hall and its narrow corridors. Mm-hmm. I think that's what's exciting, I think, about learning how to use technology.
1: Mm-hmm. Yeah, and I feel like that's such an important, like, I sort of lost my train of thought here for a second, but it's okay. But what you said about fostering like new interests through the use of technology, like your example in the like drawing on like iPads and stuff, like digital art, it's so fun. It shows how important technology is in preparing students for jobs that may not even like necessarily exist in the world yet, and things that may open up in the future, and how like you never really know what the like possibilities are. And one thing that I wanted to ask you is, what excites you the most about the future of education?
2: So I think one thing that excites me about the future of education is and is the fact that we still need to teach some basics, right? To your point here is that school is always trying to teach to put kids in positions that don't exist yet. The jobs that you all may find one day may not exist right today. And so teaching is all about preparing students for something they don't know they're going to do yet. So one thing I am excited about is saying that we need to make sure that you know how to write really well, right? Because that skill of being able to critically analyze something is really important. That's gonna be in any job you have, is to be able to be critically competent. So I'm excited about that, but also excited about what is just around the corner. How can we take something that's brand new and find a way to incorporate that with our students so that they're like, wow, right? We're not completely behind, because schools it's, don't change very quickly. And that's one of the challenges we all know we face in school, but looking for ways to just get a little bit of that into our school so kids leave with something like, oh, I've seen that before. I feel I can take a risk, like we talked before, and try it.
1: Yeah, and on that note, the middle school graduation is actually tomorrow, so all these kids are moving on to a new chapter of their lives. It's all very exciting, and they're probably all looking forward to what's to come in the future. So, mm-hmm. And also, I think it's time for some fun questions now.
3: Yay,
1: right. Ira, go for it.
2: Here we go.
3: One question I have, I'll go with a classic one, which is, would you rather fight, 30 duck-sized horses or one horse-sized duck?
2: Oh, I think I would take on the one. 30 little duck-sized horses running around me, that seems very frightening. Mm-hmm. They're just going to sneak up behind me, and that's more scary than having the one big I can keep an eye on. So I'm going to look for the big duck.
3: Yeah, but like horses are like big. Horses are like really tall. So it would, like, do you think it would, like, bite you with its beak?
1: They're tiny horses.
3: No. I mean, like the duck's going to be really tall.
1: Oh, okay.
2: The duck is going to, yes, mm-hmm. The duck is going to be really tall. And I think about the giant duck that has visited Pittsburgh and sat in the river. Mm-hmm. That's what I'm picturing. You're mm-hmm. telling me I'm going to have to battle.
1: Mm-hmm. I'm picturing, like, a green, big, like, river duck, mm-hmm. one of those with, like, the sharp, like, beak.
2: Oh, they're vicious. Yeah, that mm-hmm. I would, but it's only one beak.
1: True, right?
2: It's only one beak, yeah. I'm going to have to dodge, not 30. That seems a little daunting.
3: What if I like change the number to like 20? What if it's only like 20?
2: About 15. 15, and then I'll take on the small
3: okay,
2: ones.
3: Okay, yeah. I feel like it says a lot about a person. Like, since we've been asking, this is almost our last show. I think we have 1 week left. We've been asking almost everybody this question, and I think it shows a lot about a person's character. Both options are good. I don't know how, but it says something. I just don't know what. And I don't know. I could ask the other one. Would you rather have hands for feet or feet for hands?
2: I'd rather have... Say that again?
3: Would you rather have, like, hands in the place of your feet or, like, feet in the place of your hands?
2: Oh, hands. I'd like to have more hands. Mm-hmm. I think that would really serve me well. Mm-hmm. Snacking, right? I'd have multiple snacks that I can that I could grab hold of at one time. So I think the hands. I'd take more hands if I could.
3: Yeah, I definitely agree because I don't really get the people that say they would have feet for their hands. Like Mr. Griffith, he said that he would go werewolf style, but you wouldn't be able to pick anything up. You wouldn't, you've lost the like opposable thumb. So I feel like that would make me really angry.
2: Yeah, I think you're right. I think that the grabbing hold of something, somebody hugging, right? All of that's really important with hands.
1: Mm-hmm. I'd be scared to see that on campus, on campus, like everyone walking around on their hands and Mr. Griffith, like
2: on all fours.
3: Yeah.
2: Trying to give him things and watching them fall, right? That would be mean. That'd be really mean.
3: Yeah, well, it looks like it's almost time to wrap up. So is there anything you want to just, like, say or, like, leave off on?
2: I would thank you for this opportunity. So first, again, I thank you both. I think your questions have been really insightful, and I've appreciated the conversation. And to just finish by saying, yeah, middle school is challenging. But as you both identified, it forges what you're going to become. Right, and really lays some really strong groundwork that if you're attentive and you're engaged, it's going to pay off. And so I think that that's – I enjoy being a part of that work. I think you two are certainly some fruits of the benefits of that as I've heard you share about your experiences and watching you navigate. So I'm really excited about where I am, who I'm working with. And so I just, again, thank you for this opportunity. It's a great evening.
3: Yeah, well, thank you so much for joining us today. And thank you to everyone listening to Off the Record with Uma, Ira, and Mr. Johnston. You can stream live and recorded shows anytime at youthexpress.org. Thanks for listening, and bye, everyone. Up next is a quick song.

This is Matthew Ryan Miramontes. I'm 17 and I go to Cornell High School, and this is for Pittsburgh Youth Media. On Friday, May 13th, the Andy Warhol Museum hosted their annual Youth Invasion that allows the teens to take over the Warhol. The Youth Invasion is all about self-expression and letting the youth of Pittsburgh interact with other youth performers their age to expand upon their horizons as emerging artists. It is a great opportunity for any musician, painter, writer, or performance artist to set up, perform, and interact with the audience after the show in a laid-back environment. I could not recommend going to the Youth Invasion enough. It gave me new music to hear and new friends on a night to remember. The Youth Invasions all started back in May of 2002 as a way to let young fashion designers, musicians, and painters to get exposure on their pieces. It is amazing to see an event like this going strong for over 10 years and to see the turnouts get bigger and bigger every year. This was the first time I had ever heard of the Youth Invasion at the Warhol, and I was stunned to see how friendly and well-connected everyone was at the show. Older generations and younger generations both came together to see live jazz, theatrical performances, poems, and even hip-hop performed from all local Pittsburgh artists. The Youth Invasions are a great idea, and I really love to see all of Pittsburgh's youth come together and create great works of art for all the people of Pittsburgh to enjoy. The first act that was set to perform was the Funky Five Project. They delivered a stellar performance, and I was lucky enough to talk to their keyboard player Henry and their saxophone player to ask them a few questions about their influences and any upcoming musical releases for the public to officially hear. First question I asked was, what were some of the inspirations or influence they used to start getting into music? Henry responded, quote, "Well, I was really into David Bowie, Gorillaz, and all different types of genres. I try to listen to nearly everything and to expose myself to new music every day." I then asked, "Was this your first live performance with the Funky Five Project?" Henry then replied, quote, "No, actually we have played a ton of different shows all around Pittsburgh and even some as far as West Virginia. Just recently we played the Children's Festival and the Pittsburgh Jazz Festival, to name a few." I then asked Henry about a new album. Henry then replied, "We wanted to start an album, but we are still writing and trying to get a feel of all the music. The Funky Five Project is still full of young talent, and I can't wait to see what we do in the future." It was a real pleasure talking to Henry and to see his band perform. They put on a rocksteady show, and I look forward to seeing what they can do in the future. The next band to perform was By the Process of Elimination, which took the crowd into a more pop-sounding, almost Green Day throwback that included covers of Twist and Shout and even some original pieces. The trio of members Eli, Jack, and Ethan all led an energy-filled alternative rock set list with blaring guitars and some serious energy. By the Process of Elimination has played several different shows, including the Roboto Project, several Battles of the Bands, and even the Pittsburgh Marathon. It was a real treat to see such young performers play original music, and it gives light into the future of music and songwriting as these pioneers take on the challenging task of creating art and displaying it for the world to see. The following act was Dreams of Hope, and this was definitely a real change from the straightforward music scene. Dreams of Hope was one of the most unique acts I have ever seen live, and it seemed to be more of a theatrical piece than a standalone music composition. I thought it was an interesting way to get the idea of self-expression out to the people, and I really like their ideas about how society shouldn't define us and we can find our own meanings of ourselves. The crowd also seemed intent to listen to their message, and while the message may not appeal to everyone, it was still outstanding to see people doing what they wanted and saying exactly what was on their minds. Dreams of Hope was definitely the most interesting group of artists at the Youth Invasion, and their message is clear. It's okay to be who you are, and you should love yourself for it. Pacific Jazz was the next band to set up, and while they were getting ready to perform, I decided to take a look at the other floors around the Warhol. I entered the downstairs, which led to a silkscreen printing room, where artists could make several designs and print them on paper, t-shirts, or pretty much any other material. It was really interesting to see all the different unique designs people had come up with, and I enjoyed how the Warhol workers were teaching step-by-step guides on how to make your own prints. Also downstairs, buttons were being made with different types of images from newspapers, magazines, or through your own personal design. The other floors of the Warhol were all set up by different artists, but my personal favorite was the DJ in the world-famous Silver Balloon Room. Pocket Concept was the DJ, and he was playing some really interesting atmospheric samples inside the room, and it was like being inside a whole nother world. The music mixed with the balloons, the pop art, and the chatter of other youth artists set an environment that I could never forget. Once Pacific Jazz had finished their

0: set and given their interview with the Youth Express, the next and near final act was set to perform, Hope Academy. Hope Academy brought back some artists from other bands like the Funky Five Project, but it mostly brought brand new instrumentalists and vocal performers onto the stage to continue with the ongoing original music written strictly by the youth. Hope Academy also did some interesting renditions of Beatles songs and even Bruno Mars' famous song Uptown Funk. This was honestly one of my favorite performances through the night because of the sheer energy they brought to the stage. Every single band and performer did a great job, but Hope Academy really raised the bar. They rocked the house and had a great time doing it. Lastly, One Hood came to the stage supporting an entourage of performers from singers to rappers to even poets. I thought that Nairobi had a great song called Drowning. I really liked the hook, and the featured verses from Chris Butler also was interesting. As Nairobi begins with soft singing, then Butler comes in with some harder sounding vocals, I can totally see the direction One Hood was going for, and with the next performance from Tyre Frost, that really got the crowd moving. One Hood gave something different to the crowd, and I really like their efforts to get everyone involved. I am actually hopeful to see when all the artists from Youth Invasion go in their careers, not just musically, but as artists in general. Every single person has so much potential, and the Youth Invasion gives all these artists a voice. For more Pittsburgh Youth Media stories, visit pghyouthmedia.org, find PGH Youth Media on Facebook and Twitter, or stay tuned to youthexpress.org.
1: One Log Bridge, a new opera theater work written by Yong Peng, brilliantly delves into the multi-faced immigrant experience in the United States. Through the enchanting power of the human voice, this production skillfully examines the social complexities surrounding resilience, race, unity, immigration, and settlement changes. From the outset, One Log Bridge captivates its audience with its vivid storytelling and breathtaking musical performances. The opera seamlessly weaves together the narratives of various immigrants, highlighting their distinctive journeys and struggles. Yan Peng's character, who is a representation of herself, shares different aspects of the immigrant experience, allowing the audience to deeply connect with her story. The strength of One Log Bridge lies in its exceptional vocal performances. The cast range and flexibility truly awe-inspiring as they freely transverse a unique range of musical styles. The beauty of their voices powerfully conveys the emotions and struggles of the characters, evoking empathy and understanding from the audience. The themes explored in One Log Bridge are both timely and thought-provoking. The opera encouraged us to question our own biases and preconceptions, fostering a much-needed dialogue about the immigrant experience. I thought the opera thoughtfully addressed the practical obstacles immigrants encounter upon arriving in a new country. It sheds lights on the hurdles they faced in navigating the unfamiliar landscapes of language, culture, and government. Through the touching scenes, especially the COVID experience, where the Chinese community were seen as at fault for the outspread of the pandemic, One Log Bridge illuminates the courage and determination required to overcome these barriers, leaving the audience with a newfound appreciation for the immigrant experience. If you want to learn more about this performance, check out the new hazlettheater.org/CSA. This is Persea Williams reporting from the Youth Express for SLB Radio. 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
2: My name is Jay Sean. I'm 11, and my art, it was like a peace tree that people make, and like you can decorate it and do whatever you want with it. And it started out with making a rainbow. And the people in our class and other classes made it too. And it seemed pretty fun. To me it was, but, and then that's what people thought it was. I used crayons. We dropped on a brown piece of paper. We just got a new art teacher. I want to be an NFL player because I like football, and that's the only sport I like to play. You have to have good grades.
3: Hi, my name is Adeline Mishler. I'm one of the senior youth philanthropy interns. I graduated from Bishop McCort in 2017, and I now study business and communications at Penn State University. I enjoy being the senior intern. You always have to play the role of being someone's friend, but also looking out for them and wanting the best for them and wanting to keep them on task. It's a challenge to sometimes, you know, want to just connect with someone on a personal level, but know that you do have to manage them. You don't want to be too mean. You don't want to be too nice or too bossy or too much of a pushover. It's a very fine line to walk. And I know that every day, whenever I come into work, I'm going to have to step up to that challenge and sort of fit into a new role every single day of the internship. every day the 8 interns walk in with such intelligence and such poise and such confidence, and it's something that I can learn from them. Johnstown positivity is what I live for, and I got to see it rub off on the interns, and I got to see them kind of like catch that fever too. And that was such an exciting process. And then I realized that, yes, I am always going to be Johnstown positivity, but I need to sometimes switch that focus and make others Johnstown positive as well. When we just put our ideas together all as just people, we can create something so much more powerful.
4: The Saturday Light Brigade, and we have our big brother, big sister of the month here with us. You're going to get a chance to meet three people we have with us. Christine Pace from Big Brothers Big Sisters of Greater Pittsburgh. We'll talk with her in a moment. But Carly Hicks is here along with Sister Lyric. And they have only been matched for about 4 months, all told. And I'll start with you, Lyric. Good morning. Where do you go to school?
5: I go to school at Turner Elementary.
4: And that's in the Wilkinsburg School District.
5: Yes.
4: The Tigers. And what grade are you in?
5: I'm in the fifth.
4: And would you like to say hello to anybody who might be listening now or later? Who else is in your family?
5: My mom, my two brothers, and my dad.
4: And what are your brothers' names?
5: Floyd Moore and Linnell Terry.
4: What's nice to have you here. Before we talk about you and your big sister, I'd like to get to know you a little bit better. What kinds of things do you like to do?
5: I like to play basketball and football.
4: And are you good at those sports?
5: I'm really good at basketball, but not so much at football.
4: Well, that's excellent. What do you like best? Probably shooting, I would imagine.
5: Yes.
4: How are your foul shots?
5: Really good. But the best part about me playing basketball is that I could beat my brothers anytime.
4: And are they older or younger than you?
5: Older.
4: Good for you. That must frustrate them, does it?
6: I think there's been a throwdown.
4: Hey, hang on a second. I'm sorry. Go ahead.
6: I said, I think, did she just issue a throwdown to her brothers?
4: Well, she can beat them. That's unbelievable. Now, how about in school? Do you have favorite subjects that you like?
5: I like math and a little bit of reading.
4: I kind of took you as a math person. I can't tell you exactly why, but I had a feeling you liked math. Do you know what you might like to be when you get older?
5: I want to be a professional basketball player.
4: You may well have a chance. Do you follow the WNBA?
5: Or sometimes.
4: Maybe you want to be in the NBA.
5: Yes.
4: By the time you're older, who knows? Maybe there will be just one league. You mentioned football, too. Have you seen any Pittsburgh Passion games? That's a women's football team in Pittsburgh. I'm sure you've seen Steelers games.
5: Yes.
4: Well, let's meet your big sister who's sitting right on the left. Her name's Carly Hicks. Hello.
7: Hi, how are you doing?
4: Good, thanks. And you also live in Wilkinsburg?
7: I do. Just a couple minutes from Lyric, actually.
4: How nice.
7: That's
4: and
7: great.
4: Can you tell me a little bit about yourself?
7: I have 3 siblings. I came here for college to Pittsburgh and fell in love with the city. So I moved up to Boston after I graduated undergrad, and I became a big sister in school, and in school mentor-based. And then I came back to Pittsburgh, and here I am. So,
4: well, that's great. And where are you from originally?
7: Well, kind of all over the place, but I mainly grew up outside of Philly, suburbs of Philly.
4: Well, it's great. Not to put you on the spot, but what really attracted you to Pittsburgh?
7: It's a small city, but it has great cultural events and benefits. There's lots of things to do. People are very friendly. Good food.
4: There you go. We tend to take it for granted sometimes, we natives, as to how much that's going here. Lyric, are you a fan of good food, too? Have you two gone out to eat anywhere?
5: Yes. For our first match, we went out to IHOP for breakfast.
4: Nice.
7: Lyric's a big fan of pancakes, so.
4: I am, too. Are you allowed to make them at home?
5: No, because every time I make them at home, they always come out burnt. And that's why I don't let my brothers make mine either.
4: You and me could work together really well, because mine usually come out underdone. So we could average them out together, and we would be good. Lyric, what's it like to have your first big sister is Carly? Did you have one before her?
5: No.
4: So what's it been like?
5: It's actually been fun because my older sister, Samantha, she moved out a couple years ago, and I really haven't been able to spend time with her much.
4: Now you have older brothers, but having a big sister is kind of different. What can you do with a big sister that's special?
5: I can actually always come to her with my problems. And with brothers, they really can't solve your problems.
4: Yeah, there's some problems where you really want a confidant that, you know, you can share things with. And that's wonderful that you're able to do that. And is she a good problem solver? Are you guys able to resolve things?
5: Yes.
4: I hope the answer to that is yes. What's it been like for you? You mentioned you were a big sister in Boston, but I'm curious about your relationship with Lyric.
7: I think it's great being with Lyric. It's in Boston, I was a in-school big sister, so we spent lunchtimes together. It was very structured, and I wanted to move forward with the program. It's great. It has great benefits, and I've had a good experience so far. So being with Lyric has been wonderful because we can choose what we want to do together. We can sort of explore where our interests lie and try new things together, and it's all up to us on what we like to do. So that makes it pretty fun.
4: So have you tried some new things that neither of you have done before?
7: What have we done together? We went bowling.
5: We went to Phipps. We made snickerdoodles.
4: You made snickerdoodles?
7: We did. Yes.
4: That would be fun. Where did you do that?
5: We did it at Carly's apartment.
4: Nice.
7: It was quite fun.
4: Were they burnt?
5: No.
7: We did a good job. We paid attention. I thought we did pretty well. We didn't get distracted, so that was good. We had a lot of fun.
4: Oh, that sounds like a lot of fun. And bowling, who won? Do you remember?
7: Lyric, always. She really? Is a pro.
4: It sounds like you're a really good athlete.
7: And she downplays it. We walked in there and she's like, I don't know, I haven't bowled in a long time. And then she just kept rolling strikes. It was amazing.
4: Strike after strike. Yep. Huh? How did you get so good?
5: I really don't know. The natural first time I went bowling with Carly, she won. But then the second time, I don't know what happened.
4: Have you two played basketball together?
5: No.
7: We haven't. Not yet. It's been mostly cold since we've been matched.
4: Yeah.
7: So we haven't had too many nice warm days. So I'm hoping this summer, as it gets warmer, if it ever gets warmer. Yeah.
4: Oh, it will. I could see you as a miniature golf player, too. Have you done that?
5: No.
4: I'll bet you're probably good at anything that you try, I have a feeling. Not just sport, but school, too. You mentioned you like to read. Have you been reading anything interesting lately?
5: Yes, there's this really good chapter book called East.
4: Huh, what's it about?
5: It's about this girl named Ebba, and her parents lied to her about the day she was born and her actual name.
4: So, tell me that again. They gave her that name the day she was born? I missed that part, I'm sorry.
5: No, they kept her real name from her till she was 16.
4: Oh, they didn't reveal her name to her. Why did they do that?
5: Mm-hmm. They just gave her the name Ebba when she turned 7.
4: Huh. That sounds like a neat book. Have you finished it yet?
5: No.
4: Do you remember who wrote it?
5: No.
4: That's all right. Ebba, or what's the name of it again?
5: East.
4: East. That'll be easy enough to find if somebody wants to read it. I want to turn briefly now to Christine to see what's new at Big Brothers Big Sisters. What's new?
8: Okay, hi Larry.
4: Hello.
8: what's new? Let's see. This month in April, we have our volunteer recognition dinner, which is where we celebrate all of our volunteers and tell them thank you. It's at the end of the month, April 28th. But the great part about this year's volunteer recognition, we always highlight our littles who are graduating. This year, we have at Big Brothers Big Sisters 30 littles who are graduating from high school. It's a huge number for us, and we're so proud and can't wait to do that. So that's coming up. We have our flyaway bash, which is that we talked about that last year.
4: Yeah, is that coming up again already?
8: It'll be in September. Well, we have the date. I guess it's not really coming up, but
4: it's close.
8: In the planning stages. So that'll be September 23rd.
4: This is crazy. If you didn't hear about this before, I don't know if you two know about the flyaway bash, but as you're listening, Lyric and Carly are going to learn about this too. You go to this party and you have to bring a packed suitcase because I think it's one prize, or
8: there's actually six prizes. So your ticket entitles you to the prize. The party is at an airport hangar. There's actually a private jet there during the party. And at the end of the night, we choose tickets. And I believe it's three couples actually get on the plane for a trip to New York. Another couple gets in a limousine for a trip to Nemacolin, and then another couple gets in a limousine for a trip to the Omni Bedford Springs.
7: Wow.
8: So
4: you have to come packed.
8: Yes, you have to come packed. It's adults only. Sorry, Lyric.
4: We could pack you.
8: And your person suitcase that you're taking has to be at the party. Like, you actually get on the plane
7: right
8: and take
7: from the
8: off.
7: Party.
8: Yeah.
7: That sounds amazing.
4: That really attracts a certain kind of person, because not everybody would have that spontaneity in them. So, Lyric, it sounds like Carly's made a huge difference to you and your life. And hopefully you're going to be together for a long, long time. I have some presents for you, an official Saturday Light Brigade pencil.
8: You.
4: And sticker. They get better as we go on. And a radio patch.
7: Thank you.
4: And this is a pass. You can use this today or just about any time at the Children's Museum to go and enjoy the various exhibits that are here. You might enjoy Make Shop, giving you a chance to, create some things. You might enjoy water play, given your athletic abilities, because you can get a little physical up in there. And feel free, you can use that today or at another time.
7: Sounds great.
4: We spend a lot of time in Wilkinsburg, by the way, working with students at the middle and high school. We haven't done as much work in the elementary schools, but there's a lot of good things happening in your school district. And I'm glad you like math and that you like reading so much. Anything else either of you wanted to say?
7: Well, I'm excited to see where it goes over the course of the next few years. I think Lyric and I are pretty well matched. They did an awesome job at Big Brothers Big Sisters. So I'm excited to see our relationship grow and see Lyric grow as she moves forward in her education.
4: Yeah.
7: And Maybe
4: you'll get to follow her around when she's a basketball star.
7: That would be fantastic. I can't wait for that day.
4: From game to game. Well, thanks to all three of you for being here today. You can get more information on Big Brothers Big Sisters of Greater Pittsburgh at bbbspgh.org, Big Brothers Big Sisters pgh.org, and learn more about how you can be a big or a little or a volunteer, or, well, I guess you can't be all of the above, because you can't be a big and a little. Has that ever happened?
8: I've been there a long time, and we have had littles who I worked with when they were littles have now come back and become bigs in our program. So
4: wow.
8: You can, in a sense, become both, yeah.
4: Okay, but bigs don't become littles. That would
8: no.
4: be, that would be a little, maybe in science fiction. Well, thanks to all of
7: Thank you very much
4: here today. And again, it's bbbspgh.org.
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10: Exploring the road to a better Pittsburgh.
11: Where we are and where we are going.
12: Hi, this is Sarah Gilmer.
10: And I'm Mark Disson. We're here to talk about a problem afflicting Pittsburgh's rivers.
12: It's called combined sewer overflow. When it storms in Pittsburgh, the storm water that flows into drain pipes overloads the sewer system and then pours directly into the rivers.
10: We spoke with Thomas Baxter, a representative of Friends of the Riverfront, to learn more about this overflow problem.
13: combined sewer overflow. It's when our combined storm waters and sewers sort of overload. So we have a series of outlets that just pour the untreated sewage into straight into the riverfronts. And you can take a boat ride and look along our riverbanks. You might see what looks like concrete boxes with little trap doors on them, and that's where the water will flow out.
10: Essentially, all of the drain pipes in Pittsburgh flow into a single treatment center called Alcosan. If Alcosan cannot handle the excess water, it spews sewage right into our rivers, where we get our drinking water.
12: Not only does it stink, but it also causes serious health risks to Pittsburgh's residents.
10: In the past, people believed that the sewer's odor itself transmitted disease. But John Schombert from Three Rivers Wet Weather clarified what the real problem is.
14: By having the storm sewers and the sanitaries together, every time it rained, you flushed out the storm sewers and you created a cleaner pipe and you didn't have those odors. Reality is it wasn't the odors at all that was causing the disease, but the fact that we're flushing our sewage out into the rivers and then drinking it.
12: You do not need to be an expert, though, to know that drinking water from sewers will damage your health.
10: Fortunately, there are a number of organizations in Pittsburgh striving to solve the sewer problem. For example, John Schombert explained what Three Rivers Wet Weather does to resolve the issue.
14: Three Rivers Wet Weather is a nonprofit corporation with the goal of bringing the communities together, bringing in the technology to solve our wet weather problems and improve water quality.
12: John also stated that Pittsburgh residents can make some simple yet effective changes to combat the combined sewer overflow problem.
14: We should be looking at green infrastructure and making your driveways out of space brick instead of a solid piece of concrete or asphalt. And rain gardens and green roofs, as an example, are an opportunity to reduce stormwater.
10: In addition to the public work that needs to be done, John stressed the importance of encouraging your local government to get involved.
14: We don't have water governance in Pennsylvania or in the United States. We have political boundaries. One thing the homeowner can do is support and encourage their local officials.
12: Pittsburgh has a problem that can only be solved by both political and residential action.
10: It is up to us as a community to solve it. 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There are also numerous other organizations in Pittsburgh that would be more than willing to help you.
13: The rivers really define who we are here in Western Pennsylvania.
12: This series was produced at the studios of the Saturday Light Brigade
15: and was created and made possible by the Heinz Endowment's Youth Philanthropy Interns Program.
16: More information on the Heinz Endowments is available at heinz.org.
17: My name is Imani.
18: And my name is Sierra. We are ninth graders at the Ella School.
17: Water matters, and it matters that we all understand how our actions impact the precious resource.
18: We would like to tell you about the issue of urban runoff in Western Pennsylvania and the things you can do to prevent it.
17: First, what is urban runoff? 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
18: Some very harmful things that are found in urban runoff are metals, pesticides from lawn care, pathogens, oil, grease, motor vehicle chemicals, and thermal pollution from streets and rooftops.
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18: For infographics and more information on urban runoff and other topics, visit the Ellis School 9th Grade Voice and Vision website at theellisschool.org.
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20: Hi, I'm Rebecca Johnson. I graduated from Rockwood Area High School, and I will be attending the University of Pittsburgh to study neuroscience pre-med. I think this internship is meaningful because you get to interact with the community, especially community leaders who are doing great things throughout the Alleghenies, and you learn how you can help and what our current challenges are. Professionally, my marketing and social media skills have grown. I've never talked on a radio documentary before, so that helped. I did social media marketing, which I had never really done before. I feel like you can do so much more as a group than you can do alone, and you can bring other people's different skills in and make a project a lot better. I'm from Rockwood, which is in Somerset County, and when we get to visit Somerset County and see the great things they're doing, I learned the amazing work people are doing in my backyard. I hope that the region can transition economically and become somewhere people want to visit, whether that's with hiking, biking, or just the nonprofit work that people are doing. I want the Alleghenies to be somewhere people, when they look on their phone and they're looking up places to go in Pennsylvania, I want this to be somewhere that they come.
0: 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On April 12th, students from across the region came together in Harrisburg to meet with legislators and attend a rally for after-school funding sponsored by the Pennsylvania Statewide After-School Youth Development Network, the Pennsylvania School-Age Child Care Alliance, and Allegheny Partners for Out-of-School Time. Youth Express microphones were there to capture student reflections and opinions live from the state capitol. Hear what they had to say, only on Youth Express. Catch the future.
21: Students from all across the region are here to advocate and meet with legislators and learn about the process. And I'm lucky right now, got some students from University Prep and City High Charter School. We're going to start with this young lady to my left. And who do we have with us here?
22: I'm Marquita Condon.
21: All right. Marquita, where are you from? Where do you go to school?
22: I'm from Pittsburgh, Pennsylvania, and I attend Pittsburgh Kappa 6012. Yeah.
21: For those listeners that don't know, Pittsburgh Kappa is?
22: A creative arts and performing arts school. Yeah.
21: Awesome. So what's your area of focus at Kappa?
22: I do visual arts.
21: All right.
22: Yes.
21: And do you participate in after school programs?
22: Yes, I do.
21: Tell me about that.
22: So my experience is maybe a little different, but it prepares you for your future. We practice on job skills, interviewing skills, things like you get internships and stuff to help you along your career and what you want to do and prepare you off to college to, you know, focus on your goals and your future.
21: Wonderful. Do you know what you might like to do when you get out of high school?
22: Yes. I am a senior currently, and I want to go for interior design. Interior design.
21: Interior design. All right.
22: And the name of my program is School to Career.
21: Excellent. Yes. So we've got School to Careers. Why don't you introduce, you've got a chaperone here with you. We're going to put her on the spot.
22: Well, we have Miss Lavelle.
21: Hello.
23: Hi, my name is Lavelle Clater. I am the Career Placement Specialist for the School to Career program. And what we do, we prepare high school students for their future careers. And the way that we do that is by, my boss is taking pictures of me. How we do that is the students go through 120 hours of training. And also, once they go through all their orientation and they do their research papers, they come and see me. And then what I do is find opportunities based in their career goal for them to volunteer to learn about that particular position. So our students volunteer every day after school, 2 days a week, and also 20 hours a week in the summer for 8 weeks. So this way they give the full realm of what that job is going to be like when they graduate high school.
21: Excellent. So let me ask you, what's your favorite part of your job? What's your favorite thing about doing what you do?
23: My favorite part is when a student, I ask them to go interview for something, and they're like, no, Ms. Lavelle, that's not what I want to do. I don't want to do it. And then when they come back from the interview, they're like, oh, Ms. Lavelle, you got to send me there. You got to do it. You got to do it. I want to go.
21: So there's a young lady to my left that's laughing like she's had this experience.
23: She did.
21: I wonder if she might want to share.
24: Hi, my name is Samantha Moon. I'm from Pittsburgh, Pennsylvania. I attend Pittsburgh Science and Technology Academy. And I'm a junior currently, and I'm also in the School to Career after school program. And when I first joined, I joined this past summer, I knew what I wanted to do. I knew I wanted to be in the medical field and be an anesthesiologist, but I knew I wanted to work like in the hospital as my internship or placement. And she said, no, you should go to the Weiser Institute and have your placement there. And so I went for the interview, and immediately I loved it. They have so many opportunities that are available to me, and I loved it. So I came back, and I was like, Miss Lavelle, oh my goodness. Like, I understand the method to your madness. I was like, thank you.
21: Method to the madness. All right. Yeah. Well, School to Careers, very important. Thank you for taking the time to come and chat with us. Good luck today as you meet with legislators and have a little fun at the Capitol. Live from the East Wing Rotunda, this is Youth Express here in Harrisburg, Pennsylvania. Got some Reading Warriors with me. Got this young man to my left. How are you?
1: I'm well. How are you?
21: I'm doing good. There's a lot of energy here today. Introduce yourself. Tell us a little bit
1: about you. Well, I'm George Edward Davis III. I'm from Pittsburgh, and I'm here supporting the after school program. Yeah.
21: What's your impression when you first walked in here? What did you think?
1: I think this was a really expensive building. It's pretty big, has some great architecture, and has a nice statue on top.
21: Indeed. Who's this young lady standing next to you?
2: My name is Rajay Chout. I'm from Allegheny County, Pittsburgh, Pennsylvania, and I work for NLA Reading Warriors.
21: All right. Tell me a little bit about your experience thus far.
2: Honestly, I thought about being a teacher, but when I thought about how we act, I'm like, I don't know if I want to be a teacher. But then when you really get a chance of working with the kids, you're like, oh, it's so cute. Like when they learn, when they actually get something, and that is way more fulfilling. And I'm okay with dealing with the difficulties of helping a child, but when they learn, it's really fulfilling and satisfying.
21: Has there been any, anything recent success that's sticking with you? I wonder. I'm sure it happens every day.
2: Yeah.
21: When you think about Reading Warriors, I mean, what comes to mind?
2: What comes to mind when I think about the Reading Warriors is the fact that we are giving students what we really never had. I mean, after school programs are starting to become more common now that we're older, and it's not really that common for high schools to be in after school programs, but we need to make that a common thing. And the fact that we could give the younger children, which are our future, also we're the future, but they're our next future, and we could give them what we never had, that's what we need to do.
21: Great. How has it helped you personally, George?
1: Personally, I've been a part of after school programs for a long time, and it helped me become a musician. So it helped me personally and helps with my academics, and overall it makes you a better person to be a part of after school program.
21: Excellent. Now, you've met with a legislator already, I understand?
2: Yes.
21: Yeah. What was that like?
1: Well, honestly, he told us that he's, willing to support, that he met a group earlier, but there wasn't anything to reassure us that he was really for it.
21: So have you ever met a real-life politician like that before? What was your, how do you feel about that?
1: I feel a little bit disappointed.
21: Hey, the man speaking the truth, if that's how you feel.
2: Honestly, when we first came in, it was a little, standoffish. But then when we told them we were from Pittsburgh, they're like, tell us about yourself. Where are you from? Other stuff. But I'm you should be enthusiastic that we're here to advocate for all after-school programs. You should automatically be excited. You should, where's our money? To help these two. This is the future. They're going to be you. They're going to be in these offices. We are going to be next. And we need the tools and supplies to become you and become better than you, because we need to improve America.
21: Is there anyone else you'd like to introduce?
2: Well, here's our warriors. We have Sierra.
3: Thank you, Rajay.
5: Hi, I'm Jordan.
21: All right. Tell me what's going on today. What's been your experience? How do you see things through your eyes? What's going on?
3: I'm actually a little disappointed. I didn't understand how bad it is to get funding for after school programs. And it saddens me to not know why they don't want to help the future. They always want to say we're the future of America, but you're not helping the future of America. You're saying we gotta make America great, we're a great country, but you're not helping them to be great.
21: So how does after school programs help you be great personally? What has after school program done for you?
3: I'm a shy person. I really don't like interacting in situations like this, and after school programs have given me the outlet to be expressive with myself and with kids, and showing them that they're able to do so much more things that people are saying that they're not. They're capable of so more opportunities and outlets, and
21: you said that you're a shy person. I would never peg you for shy. You're
3: I'm a great actress, if you didn't know.
21: All right, Jordan, what's it like being here? I know you're a member of Teen Block. You seem to be very involved and very motivated. What's it like to be in Harrisburg right now?
5: It's fulfilling. I feel like I finally get to have a voice and speak to the people who directly make the decisions that are going to affect me and are going to affect the future generations.
21: Well said. So if there's anyone else that would like to chime in on that note. I know we've got a long line. If you're just joining us, you're tuned in to a live Youth Express exclusive broadcast from Harrisburg, our state's capital. Students are here advocating for their best interest.
5: And the best interest, not only ours, but, you know, like I said, our future generations, you know, our younger, who I feel like are being mistreated, but that's none of my business.
3: Yeah. I want to introduce my fellow reading warrior, Nakaya. Nakaya, can you come over here for me?
4: Thank you. Hello, my name is Nakaya James.
5: And I think I'd like to introduce my fellow warrior, Quaylin, who is also a fellow bulldog of Westinghouse.
21: She looks a little tired.
5: Little.
21: You know, we got on the bus. What time did you all get on the bus this morning?
5: Five. But we were up at like 4 o'clock in the morning getting ready.
21: Who took a nap on the bus?
5: Everybody.
21: I see a lot of
5: everybody.
21: Hands.
5: There
21: we go. All right. Oh, a green one too. Who's this young lady in the green shirt?
5: My warrior Anaya, my fellow warrior Anaya, my friend.
21: Tell us about yourself.
6: My name is Anaya. I've been working at the NLA with After School Kids for 2 years now, and I don't know, I like it. It like brightens up my life. Every day I see the kids, they make me smile. Even if I've had a bad day at school, I see them, they make me smile. They make me bust out my shell, like Sierra said. I don't know where she went, but yeah.
21: Wonderful. So, is this your first time in Harrisburg?
6: No, it's not.
21: How many times have you been here?
6: Just once before.
21: Okay.
6: Uh-huh.
21: So, anything different or kind of feel? How do you feel about Harrisburg? I mean, a student earlier mentioned, you know, it's a beautiful building, right? We're looking up at a huge skylight, the architecture.
6: Right.
21: What about the people? Who have you met and what have you learned?
6: Well, I just met the, I don't know who he is, but him and his assistant. The what? The legislator? Yeah, I met him. And really, that's it, for real. I mean, what's different, though, is like, I mean, it's not really different. It feels a lot like Pittsburgh. When we came out, I was like, okay, did we go anywhere? So, yeah, but.
7: How y'all doing? I'm Purcell. How y'all doing? I'm from Harrisburg, repping. I go to John Harris with all my other John Harris friends, you know. Shout out to John Harris. Yeah, you already know. Yeah. My seventh period, bro, right there. Seventh period, we in the gym.
4: Okay, come on.
7: Go ahead.
21: So you're from Harrisburg. Wow. So most, you know, we're all from Pittsburgh.
7: Oh, we're Pittsburgh Steelers out here. You already know.
21: That's right.
7: You already know. Pipe down. Pipe down, Eagles fans. Pipe down.
21: So I'm imagining this probably isn't your first time in the Capitol building.
7: No.
21: Tell me about what is it like to grow up in Harrisburg? What's it like to go to school here?
4: You want me to answer that?
21: Sure. Introduce yourself.
4: Can you hear me? My name is Jamise. I actually do go. I attend Harrisburg too. So going there, it's been better than where I came from. So it's an experience, and it made me better in some things.
21: Excellent. So what brings you here today? I see you're wearing a sticker that says "Invest in After School."
7: Yes. After school, for sure.
21: So you've had some meetings. Did you meet with anybody?
7: No, not yet, not yet.
21: Okay. Do you know who you're going to be meeting with?
4: Where'd she go?
7: Oh, shut up over there.
21: That's all right.
7: No, not yet. We don't know yet.
21: So what do you think of after school programs? How have they helped you?
7: Well, see me, I'm a friendly person, so, you know, I get along with everybody. But, right now, since I'm in like another program within the after school program, I'm in a program called AXO, and it gives us time during our activity time to like practice our stuff for the AXO competition. By the way, look for me on tomorrow. Look for me tomorrow at John Harris, 5 o'clock. We have a show. The 23rd is the competition.
21: Yeah, I see you got some drumsticks under
7: also,
21: your shoulder.
7: Also, I'm repping John Harris High School Marching Cougars.
21: You want to give us a little demo?
7: Hold on. Yo, hold the mic.
21: We'll hold the mic. You do it on the floor. Is that good? Or on the table? All right, we're going to get a little drum demo. I want you to hold these mics.
7: Somebody got to hold.
21: And here's what we'll do. Maybe stand back a little bit. I want you to introduce yourself. And one more time, just in case for those people that are just joining us, we're live from the East Wing Rotunda in Harrisburg.
7: How y'all doing, live viewers? It's Purcell, Harrisburg, 16, repping, you know.
21: And we're going to get a drum solo here on the table. Here we go.

0: All right.
1: All right. Okay. Nicely done. Okay. Who do we have here? Hello, young lady.
2: Hi.
1: What's your name?
2: Tanya Ortiz.
1: All right. Tanya, what do you think of Harrisburg, the capital? I know you're from here, but do you get to come here often? Or?
2: See, I do. I do. I come here.
3: Speak up.
2: I have...
4: Oh, yes, you can sing.
1: Oh, all right.
2: But that's what I was going to say. I've been singing in places around, so I haven't been here like more often that much because I've been singing in places like Susquehanna High School, Melson Hershey, John Harris. Yeah, I've performed festivals too. So.
1: Awesome. Well, do you want to sing something for us? Let's keep the music going.
2: Sure. I'll sing Halo by Beyonce.
1: All right. Maybe. Introduce yourself one more time.
2: I'm Tanya Ortiz.
1: Take it away.

But I never really had a doubt. Standing in the light of your halo, you got my angel now. It's like I've been awakened. Every rule I had you break it. It's a risk that I'm taking.

0: Thank you.
1: That was Chania Ortiz, is it?
0: Yes.
1: Wow, something tells me we're going to hear that name again with a beautiful rendition of Halo live from the East Wing Rotunda of the Capitol Building in Harrisburg.
2: I'm Malik Johnson. I'm from Pittsburgh Older Days.
3: I'm Tyler Baum, and I'm from Irwin, and I go to the K-12 International Academy.
4: Great. Why don't you guys step a little bit this way? Excuse me. All right. So, first impressions when you got to Harrisburg. What do you think? We'll start with you, Tyler.
3: I think it's great to be in an environment where you're able to actually discuss issues and with your legislators, especially those that are from your area, so it can have a direct impact on your lives and your neighbors' lives. So I thought that was really interesting and just a really great environment to be a part of.
4: Awesome. So who did you meet with today?
3: We met with Senator Randy Valakovich, and we met with Representative Ganey as well.
4: All right. Malik, what did you make of the first meeting with Ed Ganey? How did that one go?
5: I really liked that Ganey was really charismatic. He seemed really excited to talk to us and everything. He was really nice.
4: And Tyler, how was Senator Valakovich?
3: It was a great meeting, and we were able to discuss a lot of different outlets and after-school programs as well, so I thought that was a great meeting, and he was very open to our questions, and both legislators were in favor and support of after-school programs, so that was great to hear as well.
4: Fantastic. Let's pass the mics around. We've got Radio C veteran and Pittsburgh Youth Media alumni Mara Sheedy.
6: Hello.
4: Hi, Mara. How's it going today?
6: Good. How are you?
4: Great. So is this your first time in Harrisburg?
6: It is.
4: Give me your first impressions.
6: I think when you stepped into the Capitol for the first time, it's just a Twitter of advocacy everywhere because there's so many groups here. I didn't realize how many people come to Harrisburg every day to make a change for whatever they're passionate about and ignite some kind of revolution, I guess. So that's exactly what we're doing too.
4: I know it's a lot of energy
6: exactly.
4: In the room and a lot going on.
6: It's contagious.
4: Yeah. So what did you make of the first meeting? What did Ed Ganey have to say about our push here, which is for more after-school funding? What do you have to say?
6: Representative Ganey was very in support of it, as since it was really cool because he grew up in the same areas where a lot of these after-school programs are being implemented. So I think he knew firsthand, especially because he grew up there and obviously travels there frequently, so he really understands the need, which is great. So he was very in support of it, and he was able to offer his own insight, and we almost felt like we were being empowered while we were there, so yeah. It was very cool.
4: Cool. So who do you have next to you here?
7: I'm Arwen. I go to Kappa in downtown.
4: All right. So Arwen, first time in Harrisburg?
7: Yeah.
4: What are your thoughts?
7: It's really fascinating to be here and get to meet the people that affect our lives on a daily basis, so it's very powerful to be in this building.
4: So I'm curious, what do you two think, or how has after school personally affected your sensibility or your path, if you want to say? I know Mara's going to be attending Fordham University. Congratulations.
6: Thank you.
4: So how has the after school environment as well as your traditional academic environment helped you grow as a learner and as a person?
6: Well, I think activities like Pittsburgh Youth Media and then collaborating with Pittsburgh Youth Express has been very, very cool. So I'll be majoring in marketing and communications next year, and I don't think I would have pursued the communications degree if I wouldn't have been involved in these. So I think it really opened my eyes up to new career opportunities, which is really cool. And I think, for example, even being here at the Capitol today really ignites a spark in learning and things like that for me. So I think it's really cool to have these experiences.
4: Wonderful. How about you, Arwen?
7: Well, I've really enjoyed the after-school programs I've gotten to do in middle and high school at Kappa. Especially academically, they're very helpful, and they really, they help me maintain my grades, and they help me make sure I really understand my classwork. So they're very useful. And I mean, a lot of the grades that I've gotten, but also the experiences and relationships I have with a lot of my teachers wouldn't be the way that they are if I didn't have that time outside of school, which is something Representative Ganey talked about too, that during school you really have to focus on the academic side of things. But if you have programs out of school, teachers can really take the time to support their students in other ways, which is really important, I think.
4: Wow. So I'm going to call upon our intern, Ms. Rhodea Everett. Rhodea, first time in Harrisburg?
0: Yes, I am very excited to be here.
4: What was it like? You know, you're kind of in charge here, and I know there's a lot going on.
0: Right.
4: It was a little overwhelming, right? I mean, there's so many people.
0: Yes.
4: There's so much.
0: It's so many happy faces. I'm just really proud to be, like, amongst a lot of young people who's here, like, who's really interested in, you know, their future in the after-school program. So they say that kids aren't interested in these type of things, but they are, and they're showing it today. So I'm really proud.
4: Do you think that today has been a success? Do you think that students showing up and in big numbers and speaking, do you think it's going to have, do you think it's going to take effect? I'd like to hear your opinions on that.
8: I think it will, because we get to see other school perspective on things and see how, like, their school works, and we got to clear the air about, like, how they see our school and how we see their school.
9: And I just feel like all the kids that came can come together and see how important it is to have after school program in a school and how it's good to have funding for after school program.
10: Yeah, I agree. I've loved hearing about, like, everyone's involvement, like, after school and, like, all the success stories, which I think is really cool. And I think talking to, like, the senators and reps that we've talked to, the last one even mentioned that, like, we really should invest some more time in, like, studying to see how beneficial these really are. And I think, like, we kind of made the point to them that, yes, they are, and, like, they should really invest more time and money and energy into, like, making more or giving more money or doing whatever they do in the Capitol building.
11: I think it was successful because they got to see how beneficial it was to our youth and, like, how important it is and how much of, like, an outlet it can be to help students who are going through things at home and stuff like that.
4: Thanks for tuning in.
10: Thank you.
4: And thanks to all these wonderful students for speaking their mind and showing up for after-school programs. Youth Express, live from Harrisburg State Capitol. Catch the future.
12: My name is Reagan Ajar. I am a 2019 graduate from Central Cambria High School, and I will be attending Worcester Polytechnic Institute in Massachusetts to study industrial engineering. This internship has given me a purpose within my community, and I'm giving back to a place that has given me so much my whole entire life. And so I feel like it is meaningful because I get to experience what people have been doing and see the work behind the scenes. Professionally, I have grown by being able to talk to people, by networking, my communication skills between teammates, and I feel comfortable talking to people that I don't know and just asking them questions and getting more information. Something that I learned throughout this internship was being able to utilize everything that we all have to offer. So not one person's the leader, but we all lead in our own ways, and then we all follow in our separate ways as well. My hope for the region is that more youth come back to this area and they finally realize that we have a lot to offer here. I know whenever I started this internship, I didn't think that I was living in such a prosperous area with opportunities, and we have people that have big dreams for our region. So I want to come back here and hope that I have a lot of youth behind me saying that we're going to make this change, we're going to be a part of our community, and it is not a bad area to be in.
13: Hi, I'm Ravenna. I'm 15 and I'm a student at Lincoln Park. I'm going to be reading my essay, How to Survive a Killer American Girl Doll. Girl Scouts, the greatest thing a little girl can do. She'll make friends, learn outdoor skills, make cute little crafts, and many other things. You'd think that any elementary school girl would sign up for something so much fun, right? Well, not really. Instead, it attracted the oddball types, like the quiet behavior buffers, or the ones a little bit too into the Warrior Cats series. Nonetheless, the experience is not something that's easily forgotten, especially since this was the place my incessant fear of American Girl dolls was brought to life. It was sometime in the fourth grade when this happened. We would have our scout meets after school on Wednesdays. Things were going fine, as always, until the topic of dolls came up. My friend, let's call her Anna, started telling us the story of her demonic American Girl doll. She went on about how she got the doll and that it would regularly disappear and reappear. She also told us that she would awake with scratches and that her cat even went missing one day. The story climaxed with her cat coming back with a missing eye and many other injuries. She ended the tale with her burning the doll and watching its face melt, which he described in excruciating detail. Now, any other child would question the validity of this story, as there is no evidence of this happening other than Anna's word. But I was no ordinary child. I was naive, imaginative, and fearful. On their own, those traits were normal in a child, but combined with one another, they were dangerous. It made me too trusting of others, so I would believe just about anything they said, and my head was also in the clouds, never really 100% there, and I imagined myself in fantastical situations. But most of all, I was afraid of everything. The dark, the girl from the ring with the long hair, dying, people yelling at me, and a lot of other things. So when Anna told me the story, I was completely convinced. After that meeting, I told myself that all American Girl dolls were possessed killers out to get me. What makes things worse is that I had an American Girl doll before I was ever told the story, though it was at my grandparents' house, so I never really saw it all that much. After that, I avoided anything American Girl doll related, like the plague. Once, my mom asked me if I wanted one for Christmas, and just the thought of one of those things being in my house brought me to tears. Eventually, Christmas of 2019 to be exact, I did get a doll like an American Girl doll. However, I quite literally insisted that the doll I received was off-brand and not an American Girl doll. Even while it wasn't a real American Girl doll, I still feared it. For the rest of the Christmas break, I watched the doll constantly. Like, I thought it was going to spring to life and gouge my eyes out or something while I slept. Now, the same doll is in a crate near the foot of my bed. Bald. I chopped off all its hair during quarantine out of pure boredom and just a little bit of insanity. It's funny to me how stupid I was as a child. My views were completely shifted, even though I had one of those dolls before. I even owned these super creepy porcelain dolls that I kept on my bed. One even broke and sliced my hand open. But did I develop a fear because of those dolls? No. I developed a fear because of a stupid story I was told at a Girl Scouts meeting in the fourth grade. Maybe I was an empath as a child or something, I don't know. And while I am over my fear of American Girl dolls, sometimes my old, extremely irrational fears come back for just a moment. Things like the dark, a tree falling on my house, a tree falling on our car, a tree falling on me. But that's all relatively normal stuff compared to American Girl dolls. I mean, everyone gets paranoid about stupid stuff every once in a while.

0: During high school, I feel like I became more mature. I was able to take care of myself throughout the years. I actually learned more about issues outside of school and actually cared more about foreign affairs and not more so about prom and homecoming and stuff like that. I felt like I became more confident in myself. I didn't really care what people thought about me. You end up interacting with certain people who turn out to not be the people you should be around with. So you have to change in order to go on the right path instead of going on the wrong path. I had those kind of people who would be a bad influence. Well, I had this friend who, she would just influence my ways, how I dressed. She told me how to be friends with other people, talk about other people, just be a bad, bad person. And then I finally realized, like, I want to have other friends. And when she would see me talking to other people, she would be jealous, talk about me. So I had to get rid of her in order to move on and not be stuck. I felt like she was immature. She was too obsessed with herself and didn't care about other people's feelings, too manipulating. You're gonna have times where it's gonna be stupid. You're gonna have these times where it's gonna seem so awesome and you're gonna be like, oh, I love this. But then later on, you're gonna be like, what was I doing? I can't believe I just wasted my time on that. But you just have to like be like, well, I know that was wrong, but I won't do it again. It happens to everyone. It happened to me.
1: Hi, my name is Warwick. I'm in the third grade. I live in Spring Hill. And peace is like a pacifist because it doesn't do war because it doesn't really like it. Peace looks like a heart because it sounds peaceful and it can be hard, but peace is always in your heart.
2: My name is Waylon, in the eighth grade at Ingram Middle School, reporting from the Youth Media Center at SLB Radio. I will be reviewing and talking about my experiences with Halloween. I really like Halloween and think it is a really fun time that can be very spooky. You can host parties, go trick-or-treating, or hang out with friends and eat candy. There are many different unique ways to celebrate Halloween. Yesterday was Halloween as well. I went trick-or-treating with all of my friends and we all dressed up. I dressed as a cow in a big cow onesie. Two of my other friends were characters from the same video game, one was a character from The Office, one was a musician, and the other was a graffiti artist. We all met up at my friend's house and began our trek along the neighborhoods. After around 2 or so hours, we headed back to my friend's house. We traded our candy with each other and ate some. It was really fun, and my cow onesie kept me nice and cozy the entire time. It was a really fun time with lots of treats. It's really fun to hang out with your friends and see all the cool costumes and decorations. My favorite part was probably to be able to see all of my friends at once and have a really, really fun time with them. My least favorite part is probably how my legs felt after walking for so long carrying a massive bag of candy around. It was overall really fun and a great experience. This is Waylon from the Youth Media Center signing off.
3: If you were asked to think of journalists that have changed history, certain names will instantly come to mind. Walter Cronkite, Woodward and Bernstein. But of course, there are numerous unsung figures of the field that have changed the course of time in their own special ways. Elizabeth Jane Cochran, better known as Nellie Bly, was one of these people. Her most significant achievements involve going behind the lines of a mental hospital and taking an adventurous trip around the world, both of which led to the popularization of investigative journalism. Growing up in Pittsburgh, Cochran felt frustrated with a local paper's representation of women, so she wrote a letter to the editor expressing her opinion, which not only was printed, but also landed her a job as a staff writer. At the time, it was considered inappropriate for a woman to write under her own name, so Elizabeth Cochran became Nellie Bly. Bly was interested in advancing her career further, so in 1886, she moved to New York to seek a new writing position, which she gained at the New York World. Soon after, 10 Days in a Madhouse was published, one of Bly's most famous stories. The story involved her faking mental illness to gain access to a mental hospital and expose its terrible conditions. This piece catapulted Bly to one of the most famous journalists in the country. Nellie Bly's most famous story involved a whirlwind trip around the world. Inspired by the novel Around the World in 80 Days, Bly embarked on a trip identical to the one in the book. This was mainly a publicity stunt, but people across continents latched onto the idea, greeting Bly at her every stop. In the end, she completed the trip in 70.

0: 2 days, both beating out our personal goal of 75 and winning over our rival journalists taking a similar expedition. As a result of its revolutionary nature, this trek would become Bly's most well-known achievement. Nellie Bly's work in the development of investigative journalism was groundbreaking for its time. So, 100 years later, although Bly is not nearly as well-remembered as many other journalists, it's important to know that, through this one person's courage in breaking the norm, the course of history was truly changed. With a spotlight for Youth Express, this is Andrew McLaughlin, a 9th grader at North Allegheny.
1: This is Ava reporting from the Youth Media Center at SLB Radio. I'm 15 years old in the 10th grade at CCA. Have you ever felt like you aren't represented well in books or movies or TV? Because that's how I feel every time I enter the YA section of a bookstore. Every other book has a female protagonist who meets a mysterious or broody guy, and I'm sick of it. I want to read, or watch, about genuinely strong and interesting female characters whose lives don't revolve around some random dude. A character who's way too into her love interest is Triss from the Divergent series. She's compelling in the first book as she struggles with the concept of family versus self, but in the sequel she loses her personality to become the emotional support of her boyfriend Tobias, also known as Four. Because of this, spoiler alert, when she dies it isn't as impactful as it should be. It's more irritating to see the main character killed off and to know that Triss will never really reach her true potential than it is devastating to see a beloved character die off. Triss's story, development, and personality all revolve around Tobias. On a more positive note, a female protagonist whose development isn't defined by her love interest is Elizabeth Bennet from Pride and Prejudice, specifically the 2005 movie with Keira Knightley. Pride and Prejudice might be a love story, but Elizabeth's story isn't about her falling in love with Darcy. It's about admitting that she isn't perfect and that she has prejudices of her own to work past. When people analyze Elizabeth, they often describe her as a romantic, someone who is waiting to marry for love. I disagree. I think that Elizabeth is unwilling to give up her independence to a man. She's not waiting to find love, she's waiting to find someone who will treat her well. She advocates for herself and grows as a person, which is what makes her such an amazing, strong character. Speaking of strong female characters, there's a very problematic trend around what makes a female character strong. I found that many supposedly strong female characters are just angry and violent. An example is Annabeth from the Heroes of Olympus book series. In book 3, there's a scene where she judo flips her boyfriend for disappearing on her. But he disappeared because he was kidnapped and had amnesia. The scene is treated like an example of how awesome and fierce she is, but it's actually abuse. A much better example of this angry character type is Katniss Everdeen from The Hunger Games. Her anger is incredibly reasonable considering her circumstances and the dystopian society she lives in. She is violent and a fighter because she has to be. These traits contribute to the depth of her character and fit her story. These attributes are utilized in a way that makes her a strong character, rather than considering her a strong character because she has these attributes. In conclusion, there are plenty of examples of both good and bad female characters out there. What's important is for readers to analyze what makes a female character good or bad, so we can demand better than the bad ones. For Youth Express, this is Ava, signing off.
2: Hi, my name is Dan. I am 17-year-old and I go to Shale Area High School. Today I'm going to talk about a person who had a very big impact on my life in my high school career. This person is Miss Demensic, and she is the head of the gifted program at our high school. Without her and the gifted program, I would not have been able to get to the college of my choice, which is, incidentally, Carnegie Mellon. And with her, I was able to do a lot more extracurricular activities to beef up my resume and also broaden my horizons. She's very memorable because she's incredibly nice, and I think I remember most is the free hot chocolate we get in our gifted education room. She's just an all-around great person, and anyone who has a chance to meet her would be able to testify to that. It's important to find a role model because they would be able to help you make decisions pertaining to your future. The most important one for an incoming 9th grader would be for college, of course, because that's the most immediate path after high school. It's always good to get a head start on your college career, even as a 9th grader, and a role model would be able to help you make the correct decisions.
3: Hola, me llamo Caitlin Johnson, y yo soy un estudiante. I would like to talk to you today about the importance of foreign language education. As a 17-year-old high school student, my Spanish speaking isn't perfect by any means, but it still puts me above the national average for language learning in the United States. According to the Pew Research Center, in 2017, only 20% of U.S. students were learning a foreign language, well below Europe's median language learning percentage of 92% back in 2016. The fact that, as I put on my job applications, I am conversationally fluent in Spanish gives me an advantage that many other students in the U.S. don't have. Not only do my language skills make me more marketable to jobs, colleges, and internships, but they also make me more interconnected in this increasingly globalized world. My Spanish skills have allowed me to communicate with others that I would not have been able to otherwise. During a recent trip to San Antonio, Texas, I was able to converse with locals, vendors, and shop owners in Spanish, allowing me to better appreciate the environment and culture I was visiting. Beyond that, seeing the smiles on their faces when I used simple phrases like por favor and muchas gracias made the trip that much more enjoyable. Giving students the option to learn a foreign language early on in their education creates a better foundation for the life skills they will need later in life, such as improving memory, sharpening the ability to multitask, boosting creativity, and most importantly, creating the globalized view of the world that helps us to appreciate the cultures of others. With a commentary for Youth Express, this is Caitlin Johnson.
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5: Commentaries, reviews, poems, roundtables, and anything else you can dream of. 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
6: My name is Matt. I am 18 years old and go to Shaler Area High School. In my high school career, it's come to be fairly obvious that there are two kinds of people. There are the kinds of people who have something worth saying and those that don't have something worth saying. The rub is, those who have something worth saying are always the quiet ones, and those who can only spew babble are the ones that never stop talking. Now, something that I would like to impart to future generations that I really hope that you would get right is to realize which one of these two people you are. And if you're one of the people who, you know, shouldn't talk that does, that's not, you know, necessarily a bad thing to you. You're an eighth grader. Maybe you just don't have anything to say yet. The important thing is to be able to find something to say. The internet's a great example. It's incredible the amount of data redundancy there is out there, but none of it actually matters. All you're doing is restating someone else said or saying something that doesn't matter at all. What a good conversation can come out of is bringing up a topic that you have a personal interest in and you feel that you have something to say that hasn't been said before. I mean, for example, if you go into something like literature class and have no idea what's going on, find something that you can relate to. I mean, no one in their right mind would ever bring up video games or comic books in American literature, but I think that you should. I mean, so long as you feel that you have something to add or relate to about a topic that you're interested in relation to something that you would otherwise have nothing to say about. If, on the other hand, you genuinely don't have anything to say, then go ahead and be quiet. I mean, it's the biggest issues is disruptive kids. No offense to you, but if you are, please just shut up. I mean, Abraham Lincoln, I believe, once said, "It's better to be thought of as an idiot than to open your mouth and prove it." Apparently no one's ever heard that quote in this high school. If you do constantly say the same thing over and over, and it has no impact on the class other than to annoy or waste time, then chances are you don't have anything to say. You should recognize that and try to find something to say, and until you find something different, you might as well keep quiet about it. Be courteous, but don't be afraid to find out what courtesy is by, you know, testing it first.
7: My name's Finn Harvey. I'll be ringing Hans S. Meyer. I was born on a small farm outside Potsdam. I ran along the fields with my father as he worked and planted potatoes. I had a sister who was born on a small farm outside of Potsdam. I ran through the ditch by the road with her, covering her golden locks with mud. I had a teacher who thought I was a fool as my friend group held back our laughter. I was starry-eyed when that same teacher told us of our duty to our country, to defend it from oppressors. I joked with my friends about rolling up and smoking my parent consent letter. I said goodbye as the column marched by and I joined in line. We sang in harmony in our barracks. I learned how to load and aim a howitzer. I said goodbye to my friends as they marched off to the very front while I stayed back. I operated our guns hidden behind a wall of trees. I was safe from what was on the other side. I was careless. I handled it unsafely. I didn't close the breach properly. I had an artillery gun's worth of metal torn through my body. I was considered a fool by my peers. I was buried in a ditch by the road. I had a sister who opened my door to my notice, and I had a father who was forced into selling to the army. I was killed near a small farm outside of Verdun.
8: This is Clara, reporting from the Youth Media Center at SLB Radio. I'm 16 years old, and I'm in the 11th grade at the Winchester Thurston School. Today, I will be reviewing one of my favorite sweet treat spots, Berry Fresh, located on 1717 Murray Avenue. I do not know what gravitational pull frozen yogurt has on me and my friends. 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I remember as a kid, I would beg my mom to go, even if we had ice cream at home, or if I was stuffed from dinner. It has always been one of my favorite spots. The small shop has limitless options, from vanilla to taro frozen yogurt. 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With many toppings consisting of candy, fresh fruit, boba, cookie dough, and brownies, the store is also inviting with its bright stools and small tables, and behind the cash register stands the friendly cashier with a welcoming smile. I guess the only thing I don't like is the line. The cashier is so friendly and he talks to everyone as if they've been friends forever, but the kindness can also cause a bit of a wait before you can weigh and pay your sweet treat. Trust me, it's worth it. The small shop gives me a sense of nostalgia, not to mention the frozen yogurt is incredible, creamy yet light, with endless combinations, and the little bright orange cups to match your equally bright spoons. My go-to is a base of taro and raspberry with popping boba, chocolate chips, mangoes, and some chocolate sauce. If you pass by, make sure to give me your recommendations. 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
9: Since I was younger, I've always been told, sit down, be quiet, you're a child. This has nothing to do with you. But what adults in my family didn't seem to understand is that I have a voice. And what they're talking about most of the time had something to do with me. Then I got older, and it wasn't just sit down, be quiet, you're a child. It was sit down, be quiet, you can't do that. You're a girl. Stay in the back, don't talk. You can't walk down the street because you're a girl, too fragile, too precious. I don't want to stay in the back. I want to be seen. I want to walk down the street and get on the bus all by myself. I'm not fragile and I'm not a girl. I'm a woman. I'm strong and I have the right to be independent just like the men around me. All the men in my family just tried to protect me and I am grateful for that. But I have a right to be free and do things on my own. People might think that I sound ridiculous, but I'm just speaking my truth and I won't be quiet about it. My voice is just as important as his. My education is just as important as his. My life is just as important as his. There were times when my dad let my brother walk to places by himself and didn't let me. I had to go with my brother or my dad himself. And that made me feel sad and angry, especially because I'm older than my brother. Can I go alone? To all the women out there and the young girls becoming women, you have a voice. You have rights and you are just as much a person as all the other men out there. Don't let anyone make you think otherwise. With a commentary for Youth Express, this is Malala Perez.
10: This is Sammy, a current 12th grade student at North Allegheny High School, and this is a review of Sabrina Carpenter's 7th studio album, Man's Best Friend. The album features 12 tracks with two singles, Man Child and Tear. It broke the Spotify record for most streams in a single day by female artist in 2025 so far. The album is primarily pop, with heavy elements of disco pop incorporated. Throughout the album, the songs melt together to convey the feeling of moving on from an unhealthy relationship and the tumultuous feelings that someone goes through when being treated the wrong way by someone they love. However, compared to her previous album, Short and Sweet, which was more sad, this album ends on a very happy note, where she conveys that she has found her peace and is ready to let go. I recommend this to anybody who's interested in feeling like they want to get up, dance, or to play this at a party, and I sometimes even play this when I work out. This has been Sammy for SLB Radio.
11: Hello, my name is Jolene. I am 12 years old, and I go to Steel Valley Middle School. Today, I'd like to talk to you about going to 6th grade. Sixth grade was an awesome year. The teachers were the nicest people. You learned to take care of your stuff more than you did before. You had to make sure your stuff didn't get like stolen because some kids would think it would be funny to do that, but it's really not. So you need to make sure like you know where your stuff is and just don't let anybody take your stuff. to protect your stuff, you can put that in your locker and you can lock it up, but make sure you know the combination. You can join a couple clubs too. This year flew by so fast. My one teacher just let us have 3 days to talk and stuff to get to know, and she wouldn't really talk to us about a lot of things, not just put it all us and then give us a test. So she really talked it out and made sure we understood what we were doing before we did anything else. For people coming to sixth grade, don't worry that much. I mean, you could worry, but you really shouldn't, though, because you ease into it really quickly.
12: In 2021, clothing brand Zara, Anthropologie, and Paytel were accused of cultural appropriation by Mexico's Ministry of Culture because they used designs created by the country's indigenous populations. Zara denied the accusation, and Anthropologie continued to sell the piece of clothing identified by the Ministry of Culture. This is not a new occurrence. Recently, numerous companies have been accused of cultural appropriation, especially in the fast fashion industry. Hello, this is Sophia Gombos, and I'm a student at Shadyside Academy.
13: And I'm Norma Frazinski, an 11th grader at Obama Academy. As the fashion industry continues to grow and the competition to stand out and create new trends rises, cultural clothing is copied and used to make clothing unique and distinct in fast fashion.
12: The biggest debate, however, when it comes to this misrepresentation in the fashion industry is a question of whether or not cultures are being appropriated or appreciated. So, how does one define culture appropriation or differentiate it from a gesture of honor or appreciation?
14: So cultural appropriation to me is when you borrow or you use certain characteristics of a culture, either in the dress or in the speaking, even hairstyles. And I don't know that you necessarily want to impersonate, but to become more popular.
12: That was Natasha Lopez, a Spanish teacher at Shadyside Academy. Her colleague, Chinese teacher Xu Xiaoxia, also believes the definition of cultural appropriation to be an offensive act towards the culture or group of people who created the design or clothing.
15: For me, I always think there's a very fine line between appreciation versus appropriation. It's like someone adapts something from a cultural product from a certain culture without knowing the background of it or the context of it or the history of it. And it might be like the good intention without knowing the in-depth context of that cultural product.
13: Cultural appropriation is not a new concept, and recognizing and calling out these instances has increased drastically, especially in recent times. We have mentioned a few brands who have faced scrutiny over cultural appropriation in their clothing, but the list goes on.
15: Last year, last summer, it was a heated topic, a traditional Chinese dress, origins from Song Dynasty, which was 1,000 years ago. It's called a Ma Mian Qun, a face horse dress. So it has its history, development, but then the Dior company just designed their new season's dress, but it's exactly copy from that.
14: Over the years as a teacher, I have seen some students always dress up for Halloween in different costumes. And so one of the things that I wonder is whether the students are aware of the historical significance of those attires. So I do see kids, for example, the usual sort of costumes for Halloween with the sombreros or the ponchos, and then typical mustache and so forth. And I guess it's imitating a Mexican person.
12: Next, Monica Botta-Moisin, a legal consultant for creators of traditional clothing under her organization called the Cultural Intellectual Property Rights Initiative, provides firsthand experiences regarding cultural appropriation.
16: So, for example, right in the area where I am in this village now, in Bihar County, there was in 2017, I think Dior replicated a sheepskin men's coat and put it on a female model. So one of the issues, or what they didn't know, right, was that the depictions on the back of the coat was a phallus. It was a sign of virility, of a male energy, and it was through flowers and flowery depictions. So when women from the community saw that, they were like, this is ridiculous. Like, why would you put it on a woman? It doesn't make sense. It doesn't make any sense.
13: Although cultural appropriation is still a prominent occurrence in fast fashion, more people are aware and willing to take action against brands that use culture for economic and popularity gain.
14: Nowadays, that whole stereotype of dressing up like a Mexican is, I don't see it as much anymore. So I think there's more education and more awareness in the schools.
15: I definitely see more and more awareness among the student body. I think 10 years ago, if we're doing spring festival celebration, teachers will put together something, ask the student to wear a Chinese costume, and then they perform on the stage. If they're not identified with the Chinese culture, but their teacher still has to do that. But recent years, for me personally, I would not put my student in that situation. And then when I see some of those videos or footages from other places, I think more and more people will have that awareness, like, oh, this might be not okay. And also the student won't want to do it. So I think definitely it's an awareness. And I always tell my student, like, your friend's culture should not be your costume.
13: As more people are being educated in intellectual property of cultures, we collectively as a people can hold each other accountable by following the 3 C's created by Boda Moisin.
16: That's why we have created and started this dialogue around the 3 C's, consent, credit, and compensation. For all interactions, this compensation doesn't have to always be money. That's not the only form of compensation.
12: Overall, the non-consensual use of traditional cultural designs and embroideries in fast fashion is a clear violation of the culture, people, and creators of an ethnic design, and thus, fashion companies stealing ethnic designs is not a form of appreciation, but appropriation. In order to make the spreading of ethnic designs one of respect and appreciation, fashion companies should give credit where credit is due and recognize all of the hard work and background involved in the pieces that they have stolen before.
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18: Hello, my name is Isabella, and I'm 11 years old, and I go to Steel Valley Middle School. Today, I'd like to talk to you about going to 6th grade. 6th grade was better than I thought it would be. I expected it to be a lot like elementary school, but it was way off on that. There's crowded hallways, lots of classrooms, and little time to get there. Remember, if you ever want to have fun, don't ever lock your key in your locker, mess around in hallways, or come unprepared for class. My favorite thing about 6th grade was pretty much everything.
19: My name is Bree. I'm 16 years old, and I go to the Neighborhood Academy. People think I'm evil, but I'm really an angel. People think I don't eat, but I'm always hungry. People think I'm funny, but I'm really, really funny. People think my favorite color is red, but it's really blue. People think I'm shy, but I'm my own person. People think I look like my father, but I'm my mother's twin. People think I'm rude, but I just tell it how it is. People think I could dress, but I have my own fashion style. People think I'm crazy, but I'm just goofy. People think I'm a girly girl, but I'm really a tomboy. People think my name is Brianna, but it's really Brianna. People think I'm a punk, but just wait and see.
20: This is Joe, reporting from the Youth Media Center at SLB Radio. I'm 15 years old and in the 10th grade at SciTech, and today I'm going to be reviewing Weapons, a movie by Zach Cregger that was released earlier this year. Weapons is a horror movie with quite the simple and intriguing premise. One night in a small town, every student but one in a teacher named Ms. Gandhi's classroom mysteriously disappears. And then a few months later, when the school reopens, strange things start happening once again. And while I will be keeping this review spoiler-free, if this premise sounded interesting to you, I highly, highly recommend that you watch this movie before listening to this review. Because watching this movie without knowing anything about it was a wild ride that I absolutely loved. So this movie utilizes a non-linear narrative, with the perspective of the movie bouncing from character to character, and I think this was a great choice, since the plot isn't particularly complicated, but the non-linear structure draws out the mystery a lot more, which makes the eventual reveal even more exciting. And while some of the perspectives are definitely shorter or less impactful than others, none of them felt boring, and I cared about all of the characters. This did have the side effect of making the movie feel a bit long despite its 2-hour, 10-minute runtime, but I was so invested in the movie that to me this felt like a positive. One of the more controversial aspects of this movie is the comedy. Zach Cregger was in several sitcoms and was one of the founding fathers of a comedy troupe, so there was obviously going to be a tinge of comedy in the movie. Where the issue arises is in how the comedy permeates into the horror of the movie as well, and a common complaint of this movie is how in some scenes it's hard to tell whether you should be scared or amused. To be honest though, I completely disagree with that. The comedic scenes didn't ruin the horror for me. If anything, I thought they were a nice break because this movie was really scary. There are a few jump scares, but much of the horror is derived from dark environments, the focus on nighttime especially I found really unsettling, unnerving buildups, and the deeply strange mystery at the heart of the movie. I do concede that the scares aren't for everyone, and get pretty weird, but if you can look past that, this is an extremely eerie and unsettling movie. As far as this movie's flaws go, I think they're very few and far between. The only thing I can really think of that I actively disliked was how there were some weird moments of foreshadowing, where some background details were planted that revealed the twist of the movie, except those details were only present after the twist, so they seemed a little out of place to me. All in all, Weapons was a fantastic movie, and one that I highly recommend you watch. I gave Weapons a 4.5 out of 5, and I cannot wait to see what movie Zach Krieger makes next. For Youth Express, this is Joe, signing off.
0: This is Jaylee, reporting from the Youth Media Center at SLB Radio. I'm 17 years old, and I'm in 11th grade at Lincoln Park Performing Arts Charter School. So today, I want to talk about something that I feel like everyone universally has a hot take on, because everyone participates in it, whether you have one or not. But what is your opinion on phones? I already have an anti-phone mindset, so my experience may be biased, but I could go on for hours on this topic. First off, people seem to have really missed the point of cell phones. I know that the services a phone has are definitely useful. People in my generation undeniably take for granted having unlimited access to a camera, calculator, and the internet at all times. But despite that, I honestly don't remember the last time I actually used Google to learn something educational. So I did this experiment and I went a day without my phone. For the record, this wasn't the first time where I've had to go a few days without it, but the situations that I'm in have always been accommodating. Like, it'll be something like I'll go to a camp or a retreat where no phones will be allowed for the weekend, but in that kind of situation, if there's an emergency, people will always have emergency contact info and stuff like that. So this was my first real time going without my phone in a normal day in my life and basically having to fend for myself. The day that I decided to do it, I planned it all out specifically so I wouldn't really need my phone for anything. Like, I had rides to the places I needed to be that day organized already in the morning, and I was just going to stay home after school so I didn't need to text anyone about that. But as the day went on, I realized more and more things that I would need it for. So it turns out I had a group project due that night that I would need to call my partners to work on, and there were just a lot of minor inconveniences that I had too. Like, I needed to text my friend a last minute change of plans, or pull out my phone to email a teacher, and I wanted to whip it out in the morning real quick when the girl I was carpooling with was running late, just to make sure that she hadn't canceled last minute on me. I needed a calculator in study hall to solve a problem on my homework. And I was even reading a book, and this is so random, but in the book they were talking about beech trees, and I didn't know what a beech tree looked like, so I was going to Google it. But in all these situations, I couldn't use my phone once, and I found other ways to struggle through my day. From the start, I kind of noticed an instinct to jump to my phone at every dull moment, and for a second, I would almost automatically expect it. Pavlov had a theory that if a person repeated an action so many times in the same situation and under the same circumstance, they eventually would anticipate it subconsciously. This is definitely kind of what I was experiencing. What I mean is, every time action would slow down in class or my attention was no longer required from someone, I would just reach for it. Things like the tone of my teacher's voice were tip-offs that it was time to glance at my phone and refresh my social media in my spare seconds. My teacher would be talking, and I would vaguely sense him wrapping up his lesson, even though my attention had zoned out long before, and I'd come to with my mind immediately going straight to wondering what I could find online. I think that some people who are more reliant on their phones would experience a more severe version of this phenomena, with the expecting it instantly and relying on it throughout the day reaction. This week, my friend forgot her phone at home, and although she would have been fine without it, there were a lot of things throughout the day she needed it for, and she got pretty stressed. As soon as I saw her, she ran up to me, and she told me about it, and she started venting about how she had this big test on music theory next block, and she needed to do her Quizlet flashcards one more time, and what if someone needed to get a hold of her, and basically she just didn't feel comfortable without it, and stuff like that. But this made me wonder how possible it would really be for phone usage to be limited in society. I think that everyone just relies too much on digital technology to even start to cut back, much less go without it. One thing I did not miss, and something that I think is totally unnecessary, is social media. It was crazy to me how much happier and free I felt knowing that I couldn't go on it at all. And this was a huge awakening for me because I asked myself, why do I even have these apps if I feel so relieved without them? I think there's a lot of people that could go without this aspect of life, but they just don't realize it. Social media, in my experience, is one of the main problems with phones because it's a gateway that traps you on it for hours, and it makes you think that you have a responsibility to be online and available at all times. Without these time killer skims on Instagram, Snapchat, YouTube, and Pinterest, I had a lot of random moments of free time. Something that I expected myself to do more in those moments was to socialize, but I noticed I was actually pretty reserved. I think that part of the reason I didn't talk as much as I thought I would was because everyone around me was still on their phones, and in order to make that connection with people, they kind of have to be present too. Or maybe it was just an off day for me, or it could have been because I had things to work on that kept me busy. But something else that I think happened was for a second, I just sat and enjoyed the silence of my own head. Once I had the chance to take in everything around me instead of scrolling and trying to fill the empty space and occupy my brain every second, I clung to that. Without basically everything that comes with a cell phone on my mind, I was able to get more done and waste less time and just think to myself for a minute. I think that my greatest fear in giving up my phone was the fear of missing out without being on social media, but when it came down to it, the biggest issue that affected me was actually minor inconveniences that a phone really improved, and I preferred not being on social media. I don't think that it would be possible for people to give up their phones completely, and at the end of the day, I even cracked and I ended up needing to go on it to get in contact with my friends to finish my project. And people as a whole need them for so many things like this, so it's become expected. And in a way, it really is useful. It's not something that our world in this day and age was designed to live without, but I definitely learned something from this experience. I have since deleted Instagram, and I have been happy without it. When I get free time now, or even a free second, I try to remember how I felt that day without my phone, and I find something more productive to do. Or I'll just take a minute to pay attention to what's actually real and in front of me. And I think that even though we can't always live without phones, going without them sometimes is something that everyone should try to do a little more. From the Youth Media Center, this is Jaylee, signing off.
1: This is Moss, reporting from the Youth Media Center at SLB Radio. I'm 17 years old and in the 12th grade at City of Bridges High School. Today, I'll be reviewing Sea of Stars, a 2023 game from Sabotage Studio. In this SNES-style turn-based RPG, the player controls Valerie, Zale, and Garl, three friends on a magical adventure to defeat a series of monsters and their creator, an immortal alchemist dubbed the Fleshmancer. 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
21: Hello, my name is Chris. I am 12 years old, and I go to Steel Valley Middle School. Today, I'd like to talk to you about going to sixth grade. I thought sixth grade was going to be hard, but it was not. My thoughts were I can't make it to class in 3 minutes, but as the year went on, I got it. It was a lot easier for a sixth grader coming up. I say, your best, and if it's rough, just keep trying. The disadvantages about sixth grade is no cell phones, but you always keep your school pride. You want to respect your teachers, and you got to keep everything and like be on class every time, do your work, and go to maybe support your team by going to sporting events. It makes you kind of like, you want to, like, you are from Steel Valley and you just want to support them. By going to sporting events, you can make new friends.
22: So, I really like writing. I've written a novel, I'm currently a blogger / political writer online, and I do a lot of writing casually. For me, writing is a good way to express my thoughts, as it's simple and direct, yet still able to communicate my ideas eloquently. Now, you would think my interest in writing would translate to school, where I would be interested in English class, but it doesn't. In fact, it's one of my least favorite classes. The question is why? A lot of the problem with English class comes down to our obsession with formalizing things. In school, we tend to teach that there's a right way to do something or think about something, and everyone should follow that. With certain subjects, that works fine. In a class like math or science, there are concrete facts and truths, meaning there's a right way to do things. But with English, that doesn't apply. English, particularly writing, is a lot more subjective. It is what you make it, and a lot of how you interact with it depends on the type of person you are. Unfortunately, we've tried to fit English into a box it wasn't made for. We have students learn English in a certain way, by writing poems or essays about what we tell them to write about, or by giving them required books to read like The Catcher in the Rye. By forcing one version of English on our students, we make reading and writing seem a lot more boring than they truly are. Once we teach students that English is boring, it's really hard for them to want to pursue a career in it. I had to learn to like writing in spite of English class, not because of it. Now, that said, we still need to teach some basics in English, but a lot of it can be taught in a way that doesn't kill interest so easily. For example, giving students more choice would help a lot. Letting them choose what book they write a book report on, or what topic they cover in an essay, will show them how flexible English can be. And when they feel in control of English, they will be able to develop and keep an interest in it. Currently, however, we're selling students on one version of English. We teach them it's a subject where they're controlled and told what to do, when that's not what it's for. We need to reform our idea that English has the right answer we can give to students. Instead, it should be seen as a subject they're meant to explore and blaze their own path in. This is a commentary for Youth Express. I'm Jonah Woolley. I'm 15 years old, and I go to Obama Academy.
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3: My name is Daniel. I'm 18 years old and go to Shaler Area High School. In all honesty, the best thing I can tell you to do is not to limit yourself. You have natural limitations, biological, genetic, everything like that. So the more you limit yourself in what you do, the harder it's going to be for you to do whatever it is you want to do. Now, some people have always told you, well, you know, sometimes you're going to have limitations, but the more you actually restrict yourself in whatever classes you don't take or say that I'm never going to use this, then in all honesty, you are never going to use it. Because you have already said to yourself, there's no way that I'm going to get to that point. If you start out in high school saying that geometry, why would I ever need it? Then by the time you reach college, you're not going to do engineering. You can't do anything like that because you don't know that stuff. There are some points that are unreachable. And the more you do to make sure that you can't get there, the harder it's going to be for you to do whatever it is that you want to do. And if you know the future right now, then that's great. But I don't know one person who does.
4: From the Youth Media Center at SLB Radio. This is Layla, I'm 14, and I present to you a paper flower poem. This is Peonies by Mary Oliver. This morning, the green fists of the peonies are getting ready to break my heart as the sun rises, as the sun strokes them with his old buttery fingers, and they open, pools of lace, white and pink, and all day the black ants climb over them, boring their deep and mysterious holes into the curls, craving the sweet sap, taking it away to their dark underground cities. And all day, under the shifty wind, as in a dance to the great wedding, the flowers bend their bright bodies and tip their fragrance to the air and rise, their red stems holding all that dampness and recklessness gladly and lightly. And there it is again, beauty, the brave, the exemplary. Blazing open. Do you love this world? Do you cherish your humble and silky life? Do you adore the green grass with its terror beneath? Do you also hurry, half-dressed and barefoot, into the garden and softly, and exclaiming of their dearness, fill your arms with the white and pink flowers, with their honeyed heaviness, their lush trembling, their eagerness to be wild and perfect for a moment, before they are nothing forever?
23: This is Olive reporting from the Youth Media Center at SLB Radio. I'm 15 years old and in the 10th grade at Lincoln Park Performing Arts Charter School, and today I'll be reviewing Sabrina Carpenter. I started listening to Sabrina Carpenter a few months ago before Man's Best Friend was announced, and I was really into it, like Espresso, Please Please Please, Feather, Taste, Busy Woman, Juno. bops, so good. Her lyrics seem kind of cliche and unoriginal, but hey, really catchy, really good voice. I did notice that a lot of her songs are pretty explicit. Like, is she aware that probably over 90% of her fanbase is 5-year-old girls? Little girls love her. Same with Taylor Swift, Chapel Roan, etc. And I know that she wants to write with freedom, but she does have to be responsible with her fame. Know that toddlers will be repeating her lyrics. And then boom! Man's Best Friend gets announced, and the Man-Child single is dropped. Honestly, hilarious song. I don't have much negative to say about it. But Man's Best Friend's cover? There's been a lot of differentiating opinions on that. Some think it's derogatory to women, offensive, disturbing, disgusting, a feminism setback. And I don't know, I agree. Again, little kids are going to see this and get the wrong idea about the women's role in society. When I listened to the album, I was disappointed. They mostly sounded the same. Also, inappropriate for younger audiences. In Tears? Absolutely not. The entire song was sort of horrifying. So, in conclusion, I like Sabrina Carpenter. I really do. But anyone under the age of 13, stay away. For Youth Express, this is Olive signing off.
5: 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I'm 18 years old and I'm in 11th grade at City Charter High School. Work, work, and more work. All we do is work at school, then get sent home with more work. I don't think that's fair, which is why I think we should abolish homework. The reason why I say that is because I used to have a hard time with my homework. It can also cause you to cut back on your schoolwork, which you gotta do to pass the class. The reason why I support this argument is because the students that have bad grades, they are most likely not turning in homework. So if homework was banned, people could get better grades and more work done. Which is why I think that homework should be abolished. Listeners, thanks for tuning in. This is Ty Warren signing off from the Youth Media Center at SOB Radio in Pittsburgh, PA.
6: My name is Sean. I am 18 years old and go to Shale Area High School. Today, I'm going to talk about the obstacles I faced in high school. Really, the biggest obstacle I faced was myself when it comes to like the work ethic I would have or self-esteem issues or anything. But what really brought out the issues of it was some people would actually like see this weakness and take advantage of it. Like one of the biggest examples is I had a coach for a number of years from our lacrosse team, and he saw some of this and he would just ride me on it and just for no reason to benefit myself, just to make himself feel better maybe, or that he had some problems with me. I don't know, but he showed me that like how I need to overcome this and build up myself to deflect some of these nasty things he would say or anything. So because of him, he helped me overcome like so many issues I had. Like if you can tell already, I stutter a little bit, but beforehand I was in eighth grade. I could barely get out a full sentence before, you know, stuttering or skipping a sentence or something. It's a rough ride, but eventually you have to realize your own strengths and accept your weaknesses. But it's important to realize you need to work on your weaknesses too and pride yourself in your strengths. And you can't let that person who's just riding you about it just get you down about it. I mean, it's good to be able to see that you're failing in spots, but you can't just let that completely just absorb yourself and you can only think about what you failed at or what you failed to meet expectations to. Instead, try to work towards improving it, or if it isn't anything you need or anything, just completely drop it. It doesn't really matter. I mean, if you can't run a mile in 4 minutes and it's not big of a deal to you, why bother being on a distance on the track team or something like that?
7: The earth is flat. The moon landing was fake. 9/11 was a government plot. We've all heard conspiracy theories like these before, theories that would take a lot of convincing for most of us to believe. But what about other, possibly more realistic conspiracy theories? There are many of those as well. And in truth, they can adversely affect other people and businesses. Take Alex Jones, for example. He hosts The Alex Jones Show in Austin, Texas, and is a far-right conspiracy theorist. His program broadcasts across the entire U.S. As you might imagine, he has a large impact on his listeners. Therefore, even if the conspiracies on his show are blatantly false, many of Jones' followers could believe that they are true, especially since he makes his stories seem real. Programs like The Alex Jones Show have a negative effect on the innocent people and businesses they target in their false theories. For instance, one of Jones's conspiracies stated that the Sandy Hook shooting of 2012 was staged so that more restrictive gun policies could be enforced. Sandy Hook Elementary School, the site of the mass shooting of 26 people, including 20 children. Once the conspiracy was out, Jones's followers harassed the families of the dead children, causing them more pain and grief than they already had to deal with, which I personally find quite disturbing. His other theories on the show often lead to physical violence and lots of legal issues, and we all share the responsibility to use them wisely. With a commentary for Youth Express, this is Mayrin Quirk, 10th grader at North Allegheny Intermediate High School.
8: 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I'm in 11th grade at Montour High School, and you're listening to Youth Express. 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
9: Hello, my name is Aaron. I am 12 years old, and I go to Steel Valley Middle School. Today, I'd like to talk to you about going to the 6th grade. Middle school is really cool. I thought I would get lost all the time. I was very wrong. You'll practically memorize all the hallways. Also, the teachers are really nice. You also hardly ever get homework. The only thing you might get is a worksheet and a writing assignment every once in a while. You will really like it. The difference between the homework in 6th grade and 5th grade is the teachers let you do the homework in the class, if there is any homework, but in 5th grade, it's like, at the end of the day, they'll say, okay, here's your homework, turn it in tomorrow or maybe the next day if it's a longer assignment. But in 6th grade, they just let you do it in class, and most of the time, you have nothing to do when you get home or very little.
10: This is Lauren Perry, age 14, of West Allegheny High School. The name of this poem is His Bitter Love. The world round is a dark and dreary place. People dying, children crying, all day. But in the moonlight, I see his bright face, never darkening and ever so gay. He is the bow to my arrow, the jack to my Jill. He whispers to me softly, I cannot live without thy love I lack. My hands and feet tremble ever quickly. But oh, how foolish of me to believe, for his heart turned to stone and his hands touched another. Never will I ever, again, I relieve, love a boy who does not care or bother. For his bitter love has struck my heart cold. For his love has injured me till I'm old. Stay tuned for youthexpress.org for more original writing from Pittsburgh area youth. All youth, all the time, Youth Express. Catch the future.
7: This is Maddie reporting from the Youth Media Center at SLB Radio. Welcome back for the final segment of a three-part series about the impact of resource inequalities on STEM education. Today, I would like to discuss that while education is impacted by in-school factors as a result of wealth inequalities, there is still much room for hope to provide students with a strong STEM education. When schools reevaluate the current STEM curriculum and adjust teaching methods to encourage creativity and innovation, as well as assess students' understanding based on hands-on work, students can be better prepared for college with a solid foundation in STEM. At the high school level, bringing in a greater variety of sciences like geology, geoscience, astronomy, or engineering can help teachers engage more students in STEM. We also must be careful to make sure that science teaching is not taught the same way year after year, but instead works to help students direct their own learning about the world around them. Bateman brings up the importance of a STEM curriculum focusing on big ideas and real-world topics rather than simply memorizing facts.
11: Giving them a base content understanding is important, but then we go back to these practices, being able to ask and answer questions, being able to engage in argumentation. Those are the skills that we want to see really highlighted as we learn content so that you get a scientifically literate populace. Whether that means that they're going to go off and be a scientist of some kind, an engineer, an IT specialist, a mathematician, a statistician, or they're just going to go into another field that maybe isn't as STEM heavy, but still understand how the world around them functions, how to make decisions in their own daily life that allows them to be a quality citizen.
7: Building real-life skills for any career can begin with a strong STEM education that encourages students to actively participate in experiments and communicate their findings. This type of student-driven work can help students develop important soft skills for dealing with similar situations in the future where they have to work in a team setting. Scott McDonald, an associate professor of science education at Penn State with a PhD in science education, was greatly involved in the development of the STEALS standards for STEM education in Pennsylvania, which is set to be implemented in Pennsylvania schools in 2025. He discusses how these standards aim to get students more involved in STEM through reshaping and rethinking the STEM curriculum.
24: The shift towards practices means, hopefully, that they'll actually be investigating real phenomena. And by doing that, it doesn't just prepare people to be good scientists, but it also just prepares everyone to live in a world where you have to make decisions about science every day.
7: STEM is an ever-evolving discipline, and schools can maintain a high-quality education by making sure teachers have the proper training and that students are actively doing science. With greater flexibility in the classroom, teachers can go beyond textbooks and help students apply content knowledge for real-world situations. For example, students can make environmentally friendly decisions about current issues like pollution and fast fashion when they have relevant and updated scientific knowledge. Interestingly, the concept of a, quote, quality STEM education seems to be about fostering a growth mindset in STEM classrooms. The key point here is that abundant resources and large budgets for materials alone do not guarantee that students are receiving the best STEM education possible. Rather, students benefit most from STEM education when they are encouraged to investigate real-world topics and do science as an action verb. The concept of makerspaces embodies exactly that. Makerspaces, by definition, are collaborative, hands-on workspaces for making, learning, and sharing ideas. The makerspace movement, beginning in the early 2000s, continues to grow as it emphasizes the essential concept of a project or problem-based learning vital for helping students develop STEM skills. Makerspaces might seem like any other rising trend in STEM education, but their potential to enhance student learning is one of the many reasons why they will only continue to grow in relevance. Makerspaces attract high-performing students who can benefit greatly from learning practical workforce skills through tinkering. When schools give students the opportunity to learn through innovation and use their academic knowledge to solve real-world challenges, these students become much more attractive college applicants and are better prepared for future success. Makerspaces are more than just facilities designed for specific learning activities, but as are Michael Tan, a research scientist based in Singapore at the National Institute of Education with a PhD in Curriculum Studies and Teacher Development at the University of Toronto, calls, quote, cultural technologies. Cultural differences can lead to different learning outcomes in terms of how schools operate makerspaces. For example, in Western education, emphasis is placed on self-driven projects led by students' curiosities, even from a young age, while in the Eastern Hemisphere, students are expected to have a thorough content knowledge as a foundational element before they can begin to explore their own questions. Overall, these powerful resources can help reframe STEM education as a means of learning through action and innovation. The best course of action for implementing makerspaces effectively in schools is to avoid a one-size-fits-all approach and provide students a welcoming, accessible atmosphere for learning. Schools must consider their own financial situation before constructing a makerspace, but as mentioned before, a quality STEM education is more so determined by how well a school supports exploration and curiosity in science. Ultimately, by achieving a balance between hands-on experimentation and traditional content learning supported by well-qualified teachers, schools can help students develop valuable skills and a high-quality STEM foundation, regardless of the amount of resources they have available. By nature, STEM is very hands-on and seems to be taught most effectively by using a student-driven approach. When schools encourage students to explore their interests and engage in real-life situations that require STEM knowledge, they set the stage for students to take on even greater challenges and equip them with the content knowledge and confidence to succeed in their future endeavors.
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15: One, two.
16: Perfect.
15: One, two.
16: Beautiful. All right. Just minimize that screen and never think of it again.
15: Yes, sir. All right. Your mic three.
16: I'll be right back. I'm just grabbing those small stands. For
15: this class, okay? Yes, sir. Can you speak?
25: Yo. Huh?
15: Can you hear yourself?
25: Can I hear myself? Yeah.
15: All right. See here?
26: I can't hear anything.
15: All right. You might have to turn your thing up over there. All right.
26: Hello.
15: You're not. Your mic's not on, but
26: oh.
15: I can turn it on.
26: Can you turn it on?
25: Hello. Oh, hello. Yeah.
15: You hear me?
0: Yeah.
1: Layla, you hear me?
25: Can I hear you? Talk.
1: Yeah. Talk.
25: Keep talking.
1: Talk.
25: I can hear you, but is it in the mic?
1: Talk. That may be something wrong with your
0: voice. I can barely hear your mic now.
1: Okay. Yeah. Let me turn myself up. Can you guys hear me?
0: Yeah. There you go. That's what we're talking about.
1: All right, cool. So we have mic checks
0: done. Now I can hear a buzz.
1: It might just be from the mics being next to each other. All right, I'm going to turn you guys down. Actually, no.
0: Is there supposed to be
1: that buzz? It doesn't matter.
17: I'm going to ask Joseph.
18: Yes.
17: Is there supposed to be a buzz?